0: Knicks have won their last five at Madison Square Garden, which should be electric for lineups and the tip coming up in just a little bit. Take it till we get there right now. Let's go back to Jim Baskwill and Corey Alexander.
1: 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Thanks so much. 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
3: Ellis gets it in. The Cavs will bring it across the timeline. The clock winding down. 5, 4, 3, 2, 1. Over the last 27 years, the New York Knicks endured 17 losing seasons, 14 head coaches, 9 different lead basketball executives. They've been one of the least successful and most unstable franchises in the NBA. But that's all in the rearview mirror now. For the first time since 1999, the Knicks are in the NBA Finals.
1: And they are 2 wins from their first title since 73. Let's bring in a former Knicks guard and Charlie Ward, who was drafted in the first round of 94, having played 10 seasons with them. Part of that last finals team in 1999. He's currently the men's head basketball coach at Florida A&M. Charlie, how, if at all, does this Knicks team remind you of that 99 team?
4: Well, they're a complete team for sure. They're connected, which that was part of our reason why we were able to get to the finals as an AC, because we became connected throughout the shortened season and new players being added. The mentality is there with the guys. So there are a lot of similarities to the 99 team to the team this year.
1: Yeah, you know, it's interesting because it seems like they play a brand of basketball that would have worked in the 90s as well. Might that be about a collective we over me mentality?
4: Well, it starts with the leader of a group. Whoever your leader is, if they have a mentality or a presence about them that says team first, you know, that normally spreads to the rest of the team. You know, Coach Brown has done a great job of listening to the players and working, you know, to their skill set. And then the guys have to go out and produce.
1: Charlie, besides changing the coach, they've kept the team together for the most part past 3 or 4 seasons. How important is that for a team to suffer the hard knocks of losing together in order to learn how to win together?
4: Yeah, it's important. Continuity, stability, all those things are important. But we talk about skipping steps, but the time comes where you may not, you know, finish the deal, but it's definitely evident that Knicks have gone through the ringer. They understand who they are and what they're trying to do. Just happy for New York, 2 games away from winning a NBA championship. And so that was, you know, that would definitely be something that we all will remember for sure.
1: Part of the 1999 Eastern Conference Championship team, Charlie Ward. Charlie, we appreciate the time.
4: Thanks for having me on. And go, New York. Go, New York. Go.
3: Shot clock at 5. Harden not looking at the basket, looking for Brunson with 3 to shoot. Brunson left side, turns the corner to the right corner, open his gym, and the 3 is good as the buzzer sounds. Brunson on the right wing, fakes the 3 at the top of the key. Nice bounce pass in the lane. Hart can't bank it in, got it back, kicks it out wide open. Shamit, good for the 3 on the left side, back to back. Shamit triples.
5: He's a true professional ever since he's walked into the league, and then I've got to see his work firsthand this past couple years, and so he's up to any task.
3: Brunson's got it on the left wing, guarded by Mitchell. Stop the dribble, throws to Shamit with 4 to shoot. Step back 3 from Shamit is up, and it's good! Landry Shamit on fire!
1: Yeah, Landry Shamit has scored in double figures in each of the past 4 games, averaging better than 11 per game, 62% shooting, 68% from 3 across the last 8 games, 13 points per game in this series. Shamit with our PJ Carlissimo and Doris Burke.
6: I'm curious, Landry, what it is like when you're maybe not sure exactly how many minutes you're going to get or what your rips and runs are going to look like, and how you can step between the lines and be prepared right away.
7: Yeah, I think One of the things that I've always thought about, Monty Williams, my rookie year, he was my position coach. He told me that this league will try to define you. And to me, my role being a shooter that everybody sees and all that, it's easy to think in terms of your question that minutes that you get, you got to think about where your shots are going to come from. And that can change from night to night. So I think for me, the biggest thing I try to do is just focus on the stuff that I can control, my energy, my impact defensively, and leaving the rest up to circumstances of the game that'll find me.
0: Jalen Brunson coming alive, takes on Harper, dribbles high post, steps through the lane, pass to Shamet. Shamet, step back three from the wing, is good for the lead.
8: Shamet has been absolutely brilliant in the playoffs, shooting the three.
9: With five different teams, mainly off the bench, a bunch of starts in there, you actually played G League games, you're at the G League showcase. What's that journey been like now? You're getting ready for game three in Madison Square Garden, and you're not just, you're a main rotation player, a real impact player for a team that's got a chance to win the NBA championship.
7: You know, I've been saying it all week, and you know that too. I'll give myself the full time and, you know, to fully reflect and acknowledge all of this that's gone on in the last couple of years especially, but to be here right now in this position, to be able to help my team and be trusted to help my team win games means a lot, and I don't take it lightly. So, you know, the journey and everything, and it's been crazy. I can acknowledge that, and being here playing in the finals alone is a lifelong dream, so I can acknowledge that too. You know, just my full attention is on game three and what's going to be needed for me to help my team win.
0: Up ahead, Bridges to Shamet. Shamet's going to drive the baseline, and he beats Wemby for the layup to give New York the advantage.
8: Snick's team just keeps working the game. They've been battling uphill all half. They're staying with it, and they take the advantage.
6: Just want to get a little bit more granular on the defense because everybody talks about Wemby, but they have such dynamic guards that have lived in the paint all year. When you are trying to contend with Castle and with Fox, and in particular Dylan Harper, what are the priorities defensively? Is it body position? Like, what do you, as they catch the ball, what goes through a defender's head?
7: I think every defender is a little bit different. There's some defenders that are really, really good at reacting. Some defenders that, you know, have to throw the first punch and initiate, you know, and I feel like I have my success trying to dictate. I'm a better defender when I'm dictating defensively. So, and those guys, their guards are really, really talented and quick and athletic, explosive. So if you're relying on just reacting all game, it's exhausting. It's going to be a long night. So as best you can, trying to, you know, beat them to the punch first, throw the first punch, be physical early. It's hard. They present quite the challenge, and it's physically taxing, and mentally you've got to be locked in as well. So, but that's how I think.
3: Final horn sounds, and this first round series has come to an end. It's the largest margin of victory in a playoff game in franchise history. The Knicks beat the Hawks 140-89 and win this first round series in six.
9: What's different about the New York Knicks since game three in Atlanta?
7: Man, you know, I don't know. I think we were challenged there and we were stressed, and you have to be stressed in order to, you know, grow. And without that, who knows if we're here. If we sweep that 4-0, you never know. There's a lot that can happen in a playoff run, for good or for bad. I think that series kind of showed us the importance of attention to detail and a sense of urgency. You can't relax with anybody thinking, you know, you're going to get by even for a minute. So I think that's the biggest thing. Our urgency and our attention to detail has been tremendous. We're super connected, communicating with each other with, you know, no exceptions. And that's been the biggest thing, I think.
1: All right, back with Corey Alexander. And Corey, Shamet was 11 of 12 from three in the conference finals, has hit six in these finals, three in each game. How impressive is it to come off the bench cold and quickly be ready to shoot in big spots?
10: The hardest thing to do in this game. And the majority of my career, I was a backup, but also known as a guy that could make shots. It's difficult because you don't have that advantage of being able to start the game out with everyone else being loose, get a sweat, but you also don't have the advantage of knowing that you can miss a couple shots and stay on the floor. So extremely difficult to do. Landry Shamet showing his mental fortitude, his toughness to be able to play the way that he's playing, and also to add the dimension defensively. If not for Landry Shamet, this streak would not be happening. The Knicks would have lost game one here in this building, mm-hmm. to Cleveland. Mm-hmm. He was the hero. in the Eastern Conference Finals to start it off.
1: Let me dig into that, Corey. Shamet played that fourth quarter in overtime in that rally against the Cavs in Game 1 in lieu of Josh Hart. He and Deuce McBride got big minutes in the series opener against the Spurs, and Hart and Mikal Bridges were on the bench. How much credit does Mike Brown deserve in going with what his eyes are telling him regarding who plays and when?
10: He deserves all the credit, because when you look back at his predecessor, that's the reasoning that the New York media, the New York fans felt as though this team could not advance, because they didn't have the depth. And what Mike Brown has done is developed that depth, trusted that depth, and now trusting them in tough spots throughout this entire postseason, but also in these finals. If you go back and look in round one, Landry Shamet, although he was in the rotation to start off round one against Atlanta, it was Jose Alvarado that came and got those minutes. And so Landry Shamet stuck with the process, and now he played 33 minutes in game one. I mean, many more minutes than Josh Hart even did in that game.
1: Coming up next on NBA Countdown, presented by SoFi, we'll hear from Mitch Johnson on how his team gets on the board in this series, and Carl Anthony Towns on the challenge that is Wemby. This is the NBA Finals on ESPN Radio and the ESPN app.
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3: 1-9, 10 seconds remaining, 83-79. Cavaliers will bring it inbounds. Marshall whips at the length of the floor, over to Jones for three. He'll fire, he'll hit at the buzzer, but the San Antonio Spurs have prevailed. 83-82 to win the world championship, the fourth time in the last 9 years.
1: There you have it. That's the last time these two met on this stage. 99. Jim Baskel back on NBA Countdown, taking you to the NBA Finals Game 3. We are brought to you by SoFi. It's Madison Square Garden, the venue. Despite leading the Finals 2-0, the Knicks have only outscored the Spurs by 11 points this series. San Antonio 6-0 with 5 wins coming by double digits in the game following their 2-game losing streaks this season. No team has ever won the Finals after losing the first two at home. 2 of the 3 lowest scoring games of the season for the Spurs have come at the hands of the Knicks, but they were terrific in the fourth quarter of game 2. How does that carry over? Mitch Johnson with our PJ Carlissimo and Mark Kestisher.
14: Jim, thank you very much. Mitch, even though they trail in the series, both games have been incredibly tight. It's been a close series. So with that said, what's been the messaging to the team as you shift venues up to New York for game 3?
15: Yeah, margins, right? We got to finish plays. We got to finish games. And that's the stage we're on and level we're at. And so, you know, we've gotten them late in the clock plenty of times, whether you don't finish the possession with the rebound or you foul out the end of possession. We've turned them over or got out in transition and haven't capitalized to the level that we have throughout the season. So there's a lot of things in there that we can control and do better. And New York gets a lot of credit. They're a heck of a team and they're playing well, but we feel like there's some things we can do that we have more control of that have not been up to our standard we can improve upon.
16: Is it fair to ask, are you more concerned with your offense than your defense? I mean, in one sense, you could say, well, we're only giving up 105 a game if we sort out the offense, or is that it's obviously got to be on both ends?
15: Yeah, you know, I don't know if concern, but I do think our offense has more volatility, I guess would be the word. And what I mean by that is, you know, we have such a wide array of weapons in the way we play. So sometimes we still are building our identity as a team. It's our first year. And so sometimes we can almost over course correct. we went too much in the paint. We shot too many threes. We, you know, now we're overpassing. We're not being aggressive. And so those types of things, I think, for our group, in terms of the clarity of where the advantages are, and sometimes, you know, the opponent will you know, show you those signs of where the matchups and environments you can play out of. And then it's also some of our guys just continuing to trust and play it and know that they're not going to be perfect and they're still finding their spots and their teammates, and we just got to kind of grow that as the series goes on.
16: We were kind of saying, well, you got to get Victor more shots. And then I'm looking at regular season, and I know it's hard to compare series, or he's getting more shots. I mean, than he got in the regular season. He's getting more shots than he got early in the playoffs in these first two. Like, was there a concerted effort at halftime of game two to say, we got to get Victor the ball more in the second half, or did it just evolve that way?
15: Concerted effort. Again, and that's on me, that's on Victor, and that's on his teammates. And I thought there was probably the most straightforward was we did miss him on some passes. You know, when he gets behind defenders, you got to just trust. You know, it's like the best receivers in football, right? You got to throw that thing up and let him go get it. And then there are times where he's got to make sure he's putting himself in the right spots. You know, he can't float. You got to be demonstrative. And when you're open, you got to sometimes he's almost moved too much instead of just demanding the ball and getting his touches. And then that's on me also to make sure that I impose myself on them to make sure we get into certain environments and shapes to play out to make sure he gets the ball. So it's a little bit of all of it. And I think the second half we did a much better job of that, and that's something we got to continue to do.
14: With Mitch Johnson, head coach of the San Antonio Spurs, Game 3 coming up, NBA Finals. We had Victor here in the interview room, but I don't think we needed that experience to realize in any interview situation. He has incredibly thoughtful responses to your questions. Just interested to know how much he challenges you and it sparks great basketball conversations.
15: Yeah, he's inquisitive. He's curious. He's thoughtful. He always wants to know the why. A lot of times he likes to challenge the why. And that's why he is who he is. And I really enjoy it. And it makes you have to be sharp and prepared and also fluid and flexible to have conversations. And I really appreciate and value that interaction and relationship with him.
16: New York is an excellent rebounding team, offensive rebounding team, and they've hurt you at times with those second chance points. How big a concern is that? We talked about it earlier in the series, but it's what they do well. But again, the thing that amazes me is not that they just get the rebounds. They're really good at scoring when they get the rebound.
15: Yeah, it's all that. They on their own are very good at capitalizing on it. And we've made them miss. And then when they do get the rebound, it's hard to be organized defensively. And so then that is where not only are they good at it, it puts us in a spot where we're not as connected or organized as we are when we get our defense set. So now there's a lot of variables in there that's probably giving them more of an opportunity to have an advantage than when we can see them bring up the ball and we get our half-court defense set.
1: Yeah, Spurs this offseason, first three rounds, 115 a game. This series, 105 a game. Shooting numbers down across the board. Back with Corey Alexander. And Corey, Spurs did try to play fast in game two. Average possession length, 13 seconds. Their shortest of any game this postseason. Curious your take on what PJ was just talking about. Defensive rebounding for San Antonio being a major factor. What adjustments can they make to get better on the glass, to open transition while cutting down New York's second and third chances?
10: Well, one of the things that they've done throughout the season is played the two big lineup, and I'm not sure that we'll see it because the Knicks shooting provides so much of a challenge to San Antonio defensively, and the way they've defended, I'm not sure Mitch Johnson wants to go too far away from it. But if you add Luke Kornet onto the floor with Victor Wembanyama, now you have a better rebounding team. It'll be interesting to see if, because we always watch coaches make adjustments throughout series. It's going to be interesting to see if he does go with the two big lineup at any point to try to help them on their defensive glass.
3: Towns far side baseline, posting up Bona, backing him down to the far side mid post now, spins baseline, right hand, big shot is good for Karl Anthony Towns, he's taking over.
17: They're not going to be able to match up with Karl Anthony Towns in this series, period. Especially if he plays aggressively.
3: Pass to Hart, topside three, closing out Wemby, ricochets in and out, another offensive rebound and stick back, Karl Anthony Towns and the foul.
8: Who's been an absolute monster.
1: Karl Anthony Towns has scored 18 points with Victor Wembanyama as his primary defender through the first two games. On the other end, Wemby 7 of 20 when Cat is his primary defender. He's been perhaps the difference maker in this series. Towns with our Malika Andrews.
18: Is this fun? Because it seems like this is, everyone's so serious. It's a business trip.
19: Yeah.
18: But also, this is a childhood dream.
19: It's fun. It's fun in a different way. You know, I do think that the word fun can, you know, doesn't mean like at 100% fun, you know, but it is fun to be in this opportunity, be in this position, to be grateful for this. But it's business, like you said, and just continuing to remember that why we're here is not more to have fun, but more to get the city what they deserve.
18: I noticed at the end of game two, Carl, you high-fived your teammates and then you looked up at the sky.
19: Mm-hmm.
18: And it looked like you were thanking someone or having a conversation.
19: Yeah, I mean, you always feel like you have signs and then moments of, you know, high, you know, jubilation and gratefulness. You know, I always want to give glory to the man above, but also in those moments, you know, thank them, the woman that gave me this life, that gave me this opportunity to live. In those moments, you always want to celebrate with the person most closest to you, and obviously my teammates is my job, make sure everyone's congratulated, make sure everyone understands I appreciate them. But of course, everyone runs to the first person that means the most to them. For me, I didn't have that physical ability to do it, so I immediately got to doing my hug and my celebration with the woman above. No one was in the building, it was just me, her in a spiritual sense, and our spirits just had a moment, and then I got back to reality, to physical form, and getting back with my teammates, getting to see my father, getting to see my future wife. You know, those are moments I don't take for granted, you know, because I understand that life has no script that I got to see. You know, you get to see. You got to just continue to play your part and your role in the script that you don't know who's writing it, and continue to just be the best version of yourself in it. There's a lot at stake. You know, I know what it is to have a lot at stake. I know what it is to fail in those moments and not with a basketball in my hand. These moments you talk about of high pressure that shake humans and shake people in those moments, I've seen too much in a different aspect that, you know, just it's basketball. It's, you know, the other things I dealt with is real life.
1: Yeah, a lot of emotions from Carl Anthony Towns, who talks about the loss of his mother. Back with Corey Alexander. And Corey, I'm curious your take on this. Wemby versus Hartenstein and Gobert. 343 possessions, 5 turnovers. When Cat is his defender, 124 possessions, 9 turnovers. What is Towns doing so well that's having a positive impact versus Wemby?
10: That's an easy one. Cat's putting pressure on Wemby on the other end of the floor. See, Wemby only had to worry about what he did offensively against those guys because neither of them were threats to score against him. Now he's got a battle with Cat on both ends of the floor. So Cat has gotten the better of Wemby, driving him to the rim, being aggressive to start the game, and that has put Wemby on his heels. So he's been reacting instead of being proactive against Cat. In tonight's game, he's going to have to be proactive. He's going to have to go at Cat early and often to see if he can get Cat on his heels. Otherwise, it's going to be a 3-0 lead for the Knicks.
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1: It says, we are your new home for the Chicago Bears. 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
10: Hey, it's Evan Cohen coming up Tuesday. The Knicks are up 2-0 in the NBA Finals and will be playing at home. But will they continue to roll or will Wemby ball out? It's on Sportsmanlike, 6 a.m. Eastern, right here on ESPN Radio, ESPN 2 and ESPNU.
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11: And for the first time since 2000, the Indiana Pacers are champions of the Eastern Conference and will head to the NBA Finals.
12: Obviously, the way last year ended, we thought we had an opportunity. The better team won. And I think what's most important is that every year is a new journey. Every year is a new season, a new way to kind of grow as a team. I think the way we learn, the way we grow as a team every single day brought us to this moment, but it's not something to kind of be happy about. There's still a lot of more work to be done.
13: Jim Baskel back on NBA Countdown, presented by SoFi, taking you to Game 3 of the NBA Finals. Spurs, Knicks, Madison Square Garden, New York having won the first two on the road. Indiana has been their roadblock in recent seasons, as Jalen Brunson just explained. Back with Corey Alexander. Corey, they say you learn from failure. What would you say the Knicks' biggest learning experience has been, having fallen at the hands of the Pacers in each of the last two postseasons?
14: I believe it was not closing out games. When you go back and consider the comebacks by the Pacers in both of those series and the Knicks losing those series on their home floor, I believe that's what they learned, is they have to be able to find ways each and every time out to close out games, and of course also establishing some depth so they can keep their guys healthy.
13: Yeah, that's interesting, because that's what the Spurs are going through right now. You know, Victor Wembanyama has been held to single digits in the first half of games 1 and 2. After doing so once in 7 conference finals games against the Thunder, he averaged just under 14 a game in the first half against OKC, compared to 8 against the Knicks in this series. Again, the Spurs center with our PJ Carlissimo and Doris Burke.
15: You seem to have this insatiable appetite for growth and improvement, and I mean that beyond the basketball floor. But I'm just curious, is that innate? Is it something the way you were raised, Victor? Where does that stem from?
16: I would say it's multifactorial, but mostly innate and entertained. It's because I've been close to the high level of basketball, you know, regardless of age, you know, for so long that it's the way my life is. I can't imagine it another way.
17: Victor, is there one aspect of playing in the NBA that has been very different than you anticipated coming over?
16: Yeah. For sure. Back in France, I basically had

0: on average a week to prepare a game. The thing that's different from what I expected is you have to always elevate your goals, because it's so hard to like get onto the next thing every time, that you have to keep the big picture in mind while giving 100% at every game, you know, and it's a lot of games in the season.
1: I was so taken by your comment about blurry, because I hope I'm not misunderstanding you, but it's, you have to process in real speed with things happening so quickly. How much growth have you seen individually from your processing speed and reading, getting through those reads from your first NBA game to now?
0: Oh, that's probably the area where I've progressed the most. As a rookie, everything goes so fast. It's like you don't have any control on the game. And it's like, it's sometimes as a rookie, it feels like you're just watching a movie. And then, like, I start playing against these guys like Jokic, you know, and it feels like they can slow or speed up the game as they want. And this looks like something I can reach someday, and feel like I'm slowly getting there. Of course, I still have to get a lot better, but slowly getting there. But I think there's nothing better than experience.
2: That takes us to today's poll question. 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Who will get in the zone for tonight's game three? 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Back with Corey Alexander. Corey, the Spurs have not lost three straight since April 25. When it's tight late, the Spurs have had issues in both games. How and why should they avoid the same circumstance tonight?
3: Well, I believe that they made enough mistakes in the first two games to know what not to do in game three. I believe that if Mitch Johnson had the opportunity again, he would call a timeout once Victor Wembanyama gets the rebound with 12 seconds. I believe that De'Aaron Fox would go back and get the basketball in that same scenario. And I also believe that Victor Wembanyama would keep it in his hands, not give it up. So when you consider the mistakes that they've made, that's what, all you can ask a young team to do. Learn from your mistakes. I believe the Spurs do that here tonight. Doesn't mean they're guaranteed to get a win, but I believe they'll give themselves a chance in the fourth quarter.
2: Handle the details in clutch time. That's our point guard, Corey Alexander, will be back with us at halftime. Teams that go down 3-0 in a best of seven have gone 0-164 in those series. Something to keep in mind here in game three. Coming up next on NBA Countdown, presented by SoFi, it's tip-off for game three. Spurs and Knicks from Madison Square Garden. Mark Kestisher, PJ Carlesimo, Doris Burke, George Sedano on the call. 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
11: Madison Square Garden. It's always been the mecca. The Knicks have always been the main act. Celebrities constantly courtside. And in the 90s, the spotlight was never brighter.
12: Plays it left corner to Sprewell. He hits the three.
11: Patrick Ewing. Charles Oakley.
12: Gives a lob under and a two-hand jam by Camby.
11: Allen Houston. Larry Johnson. John Starks.
13: It was a lot of fun. I enjoyed it.
11: But after 12 straight postseasons, magical runs into late spring became a distant memory. But now, the NBA's biggest event is back at the world's most famous arena. An opportunity not lost on fans.
14: Best Knicks team I've ever seen.
15: Them dudes was like, you will not stop us.
11: Or the players.
16: We're here with Carl Anthony Towns.
17: The city behind us, the way they are. I'm just grateful. I'm honored.
18: Dylan Harper with us.
19: Yeah, I haven't had my best showings in the Garden. I got this opportunity to just produce out there.
11: It took 27 years for the sequel. But it's finally showtime.
12: Campaign tries another three. Makes another one. The New York native.
11: Spurs.
12: Wimby on the cut. Goes to the layup. And one for the lead. Digs in. Shot up. And good. Brunson. Big bucket.
11: Knicks.
12: Wide open three. Down it goes for Towns. Game's over. Lucky 13 for the Knicks.
11: The NBA Finals at Madison Square Garden. Arrived.
10: 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Now, live from Madison Square Garden in New York City for Game 3 of the 2026 NBA Finals with George Sedano, Doris Burke, and PJ Carlissimo. Here's Mark Kestisher.
20: The world's most famous arena, home to the Knicks, the Rangers over the years, classic college hoops, boxing matchups, Joe Louis, Rocky Marciano, Ali Frazier, Frank Sinatra, Billy Joel. And tonight, for the first time in almost exactly 27 years, the NBA Finals returns to Madison Square Garden. New York City is thoroughly invested in this team, some more than others. Buy in about $5,000 to get some seats in the upper reaches. PJ, you've been here for many big events. It has that big event feeling. It's been a long time since the Knicks have had an NBA Finals game.
21: It's been a long time, but back in 70-73, I was here when the Knicks won their only two championships. It doesn't seem that long ago to me, but to most of the fans here, it's been a very, very long time.
20: And Doris, people waited around city blocks to get it, but they're all in here. They came early. They heeded advice and got into the building, and it's loud in here.
22: 27 years between finals games in the world's most famous arena. We haven't even tipped, Kesty, and I've got goosebumps. San Antonio's a great building. This feels completely different.
20: Well, our game plans, according to PJ Carlissimo and Doris Burke, each team's game plan brought to you by SoFi. Need a game plan? Go with SoFi. Get your money right. PJ, you'll start with the Spurs.
21: Kesty, the Spurs must defensive rebound. New York has more offensive rebound, 14 more second chance points, 16 more field goal attempts. And equally important, less Spurs fast break opportunities. San Antonio needs to outshoot New York at the three-point line and at the free throw line. New York's number one in both categories in the playoffs. Spurs are close to both of them. The series is close. Close doesn't matter. New York's winning.
20: 2-0. Knicks keys, Doris?
22: So Karl-Anthony Towns has outperformed Victor Wembanyama, a generational star, through the first couple of games. I believe the Spurs are going to attack him tonight like they haven't in the first two. So he needs to stay mature, disciplined, poised, and he's got to avoid foul trouble. He peeked into it in the second half of game two. He's too important to the team. They've got to keep the pressure on Victor Wembanyama. Wemby is averaging, yes, 27.5 points, almost 13 boards and 3.5 blocks, but it's all very inefficient. He has not lacked for company. They're tagging him on rolls. They're crowding him at the rim. He's 41% and 27%. Knicks defense is the undertold part of the story. It needs to be great again.
20: 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Same starting fives in all three games for the visiting San Antonio Spurs. De'Aaron Fox and Steph Castle in the backcourt with Devin Vassell and Julian Champagne up front. And Victor Wembanyama in the middle for the Knicks. It'll be Jalen Brunson and Mikal Bridges. Front line of Josh Hart, OG Anunoby, Karl Anthony Towns at center. And speaking of Cat, our George Sedano on Cat's success so far, George, against Wemby.
1: Kesty, he's arguably been the MVP of this series thus far, but the interesting numbers are how he's done against Victor Wembanyama as the primary defender, shooting 62% against Wemby, 54% on contested jumpers. Can Wembanyama change that tonight?
20: It is a big task for Victor Wembanyama, who came alive in that second half and down the stretch in the fourth quarter when the Spurs rolled up 14 consecutive points in the latter half of the quarter, only to fall again, as we have an array of stars. Derek Jeter, the Hall of Famer from the Yankees. See Eli Manning. Of course, Spike Lee is in his normal spot. Tracy Morgan right now next door to our ABC pals, broadcasting the game on TV. Classic uniform matchup. I like this, guys. We got the white home uniforms, Knicks in the orange New York across the chest in numerals, and the San Antonio Spurs, the visiting black uniforms, trimmed in silver. Classic look. And we've got Mark Davis, who will officiate his 24th finals game. He's our lead official. John Goble and PJ Curtis Blair is very first as a finals official.
21: Great honor for Curtis. He's done 57 playoff games, but this is number one in the finals.
20: It has been almost 10,000 days since the New York Knicks hosted an NBA finals game, June 25th, 1999. Game three of the finals underway as the Spurs win the opening tip. And they'll bring it up from our left to right as we watch it. Steph Castle works in the front court to Wembanyama up high, dribbling to the right side, Fox. Fox dribbles down to the baseline, gets under the basket, finds Wemby on a cut down the lane in traffic. Pass is tapped away, but Castle comes up to it, finds Fox in the corner for three, missed it, and rebounded by the Knicks. Josh Hart will get it in the hands of Jalen Brunson, who attacks Champagne into the lane. Now fade from the dotted line, just short on the jumper, rebound Wemby. Wemby will give it up to Vassell and back to Wemby. Now Castle coming across the top. Castle using the Wemby screen. Stops in the mid post and fires outside to Champagne. Awaiting our first points, almost a minute expired. Here's a drive. Fox spins, hard spin, fades, jumper in and out. Rebound Towns. Still scoreless, a minute in. Sellout on its feet here in New York City. Mikal Bridges, who came alive in game two. Pass goes over the outstretched arms of OG Anunoby, and it will be a turnover, New York.
21: Tempted to say the teams are a little tight to start.
20: Well, everybody had a tough time getting into the building, all the media and the players as well. Here is Castle getting deep, couldn't get all the way down floor. Gives it to Fox, who drives, lifts for Wemby on the alley-oop flush.
22: But that first paint touch by Stephon Castle matters. It got the Knicks moving on the defensive end.
20: Took the crowd out of the game, at least for the opening 90 seconds. 2-0 San Antonio. And a pass and another turnover this time as Josh Hart was penetrating, looking to kick out. And Mikal Bridges was not there. He'd already gone down low. Two turnovers for the Knicks in the opening 90 seconds. San Antonio with a 2-0 lead. Castle guarded by Hart, working on the perimeter. Brunson jumps out of him. Castle dribbles to the right. Now passes inside. Wemby turns and flushes against Ananobi.
21: Twice, Wemby has been down near the rim. That is something we haven't seen a lot of.
20: Third turnover was kicked, but the Knicks keep it, PJ. And down low, Josh Hart with nothing doing, and Wemby clogging the middle, sends it outside. Bridges, corner, Wemby got a hand on it, blocked the shot. What a start for San Antonio.
22: They look nice and relaxed and super aggressive.
20: Castle to Fox on the right. Fox penetrates, cut off by Hart, passes outside to Sell, and he drains a three as San Antonio scores the first seven.
21: Yeah, I don't know whether they gave the Knicks a turnover that last possession, but they could have because they got it right back.
20: This is Karl-Anthony Towns on top again. Champagne. Left side pass Hart, wide open for three. He has struggled from there, but he connects on the triple.
22: And I think that's the first look of Wemby guarding Hart. They gave him all kinds of space. Is this the twist in strategy?
20: Hart was 0 for 5 from three in the first two games. Knicks have their first points down 7-3. Castle on the drive. Drives into a double team. Got tall, went strong, and puts it in as he's fouled. There was a double team there. And a three-point opportunity coming for Steph Castle.
21: Steph Castle took a hit. I'm going to call it a Euro step. To me, it was a travel in the old days. But he got away with sidestepping from the right side to the left, and then he took a hit. Mikal Bridges tried to block from the backside, and he climbed up Steph Castle's shoulders.
22: And I think you're going to get an uber-aggressive Stephon Castle. Coach Mitch Johnson telling us he's been taking too much time to the cup. Go attack people's chest.
20: He misses, Castle does, on the attempt of a three-point play. 9-3 San Antonio. Coming up on 9 minutes to go, first quarter. The smaller Brunson backing down the taller Castle. Now spins, digs in, high off the glass and in. How about that for the 6'2 Jalen Brunson?
21: About five pump fakes to get that shot off, and then Jalen still had to go real high up on the board to knock it down.
20: Bounce pass intended for Fox with some English on it down the lane, but Fox was grabbed and a Knicks foul. That'll be two on Mikal Bridges.
22: And is that three team fouls already or just two?
20: That is two.
22: Okay. Because the Knicks have gotten themselves into a little bit of early trouble in quarters at times.
20: And Mikal Bridges, who really has played well during this 13 game winning streak, he's going to head to the bench, and you hear the hand for Landry Shamet, who's had golden hands shooting the three ball in the postseason. Inbound to Fox, lost it off his foot, kicks it out of bounds, and San Antonio turns it over for the first time.
21: Yeah, I think he tripped actually on Victor Wembanyama. That caused him to drop the ball off his foot and kicked it sideways.
20: Knicks trail 9-5, 8:44 to go, first quarter. Karl-Anthony Towns holding up high, and Brunson got knocked down to the deck in an offensive foul.
22: Yeah. I'll tell you what, Stephon Castle giving Jalen Brunson a little of his own medicine. How often do you see Brunson, as somebody's making their way up the floor, step in? He's the master at taking charges. Steph giving a little bit of his own back.
20: A little bit of a right shoulder there by Brunson into the chest of Castle, who sends a pass down floor 40 feet for Wemby, who grabs it right at the cup, steadies, and stuffs.
21: He's a fairly tall guy to lose by the rim. That's the third time he's gotten behind the Knicks defense.
20: Wemby's got six. The Spurs lead by six. Brunson is fouled by Champagne on the right side drive. Well, and Julian Champagne will be his first. It'll be side out of bounds, New York.
22: First 4 minutes have not been good defensively for the New York Knicks. The fact that Victor has three restricted area dunks, I mean, they have been crowding him all series. He's lacking a little attention right now.
20: Remember, all his catches early in this series were 15, 17 feet away. He's been right at the rim. Knicks off the inbound. Here's OG Anunoby. Baseline right. Pass on top. Hart sends it over to Shamet for the angled three. Missed it. Long rebound tap controlled by the Spurs. Steph Castle front court penetrates the arc. 8:07 to go, first half, to Wemby. Ball fakes the three. Gives it up to Castle. He'll square for three and he'll connect. Spurs red hot to start game three.
21: This young team does not know what they're supposed to play like.
20: Is that ignorance is bliss?
21: Yes, it is.
20: 14-5 Spurs. Runner Brunson, no. Whistle on the floor and a foul against San Antonio at 7:51 to play first quarter.
22: Couldn't be more impressed with a team that's average age is a little over 25 years. The way they've comported themselves through the first 4 minutes. I mean, just calm. They're aggressive. They're making excellent reads. And most importantly, Wemby has settled into the game early.
20: Big, broad smile across the face of Victor Wembanyama as Jalen Brunson hits the first of two free throws. San Antonio with a 14-6 lead after dropping the first two games on their home floor. San Antonio and the Oklahoma City Thunder, PJ, only teams haven't lost three games in a row this year.
21: I'll tell you what, Kesty, though, it's interesting. Jalen's about to shoot a free throw, so it should be quiet, but even when he was not on the free throw line about to shoot, this building is very, very quiet compared to what it was before the game started.
20: Correct. Brunson misses the second free throw. 14-6. Spurs the lead. Steph Castle, ball handling at the top. Using the Wemby screen, gets to the left, gets to the free throw line, turns, square, shoots, and connects. 7 of 9 from the field for the Spurs.
21: Would you call that a physical matchup, Stephon Castle and Josh Hart? They're just like body blocking each other.
20: 10-point lead. Rookie Dylan Harper grew up across the Hudson River in New Jersey on the floor for the first time. Knicks have it with Shamet on the right side. Baseline drive, takes Wemby through the basket, passes to Hart, tries a three, and hits his second of game three.
22: Shamet has to Nash dribble because Wemby's right there.
20: Wemby took the pass down floor, looked to shoot the three, now drives into Ananobi, off the glass and in, and one. Spurs have hit 8 of 10, they lead by 9, and Wembanyama has a free throw coming.
21: Wemby consciously passed on the three-point shot. He was open, he chose not to, he chose to put it on the floor. Meantime, how strange is this? Josh Hart has made 2 threes for the Knicks. What would this score be like without Josh Hart making threes?
20: Josh Hart shooting 28% for the postseason from three-point land, but those 2 threes keeping him in the game.
22: So after 2 losses, Victor Wembanyama has been the picture of equanimity. Not too high, not too low. Answering directly about his mistakes late. And he's coming out and performing in the face of the pressure. It is great to see a young man respond like that.
20: Just completed a three-point play. 9 points for Wembanyama. 10-point lead San Antonio. And our research is telling us that's the first time equanimity is ever used in an ESPN radio broadcast. Pass down the baseline, tipped out of bounds by Dylan Harper, intended for Ananobi, and that'll bring us to a timeout.
21: That was very close to another turnover for the Knicks. How about Castle and Wemby? 16 of the 19 points between them.
20: San Antonio lost the first two at home. They got a 10-point lead on the road at Madison Square Garden. 19-9. San Antonio leads the Knicks with 6:49 to go first quarter. 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
20: 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Mark Kestisher, PJ Carlosimo, Doris Burke, and George Sedano with you. And George is by the Spurs bench.
1: Guys, a lot of confidence on that Spurs bench with this early 10-point lead here in the first quarter. Lots of conversation about defense particularly and pushing the pace off of those misses, guys.
20: Thank you, George. And paint touches, Doris, have been a plenty for San Antonio.
22: Spurs 5-for-6. Victor Wembanyama 4-for-4. His average shot distance through the first few minutes of this game, 2 feet.
20: 2 feet.
21: Now, Victor and Steph Castle are 7-for-7. They haven't missed a shot. Meantime, the Knicks have 3 turnovers to start. But let's face it, the team that needed the good start was San Antonio. New York's not going to run away. There's no question about that. But the young Spurs, this was really a good thing for them to get off to this kind of start.
20: Knicks coming out of the timeout. Ball will be in the front court. Deep corner trigger coming for Josh Hart. Hart waiting, looking, still looking. 5-second count on. Bounces it into Ananobi. Ananobi back to the basket, faces up and backs down Castle. Now turns, fades, fires off the rim, and settles in. Ananobi with the bucket. Knicks back within 8 points.
21: OG Ananobi, Doris, is so solid for the Knicks.
20: San Antonio with it. Here's Castle. Drives. Now tries to find Wemby. Makes an extended catch under the basket. Now he tries to turn and wheel, but he steps on the end line, and it's a San Antonio turnover.
21: Yeah, but again, they found him down along the baseline. He didn't make a clean catch, but he's already been open more in this game in the paint than he was in the first two games.
22: Too often they've missed him when he's been behind the defense. Tonight, not the case.
20: Brunson and the Knicks attack the basket to our left. Karl Anthony Towns being bodied by the sixth man of the year, Keldon Johnson. Now Towns will hand it off to Shamet, coming across to the left, finds Ananobi open in the corner. He shoots a 3 off the rim, not there. Rebound is collected by Dylan Harper of the Spurs. Harper out ahead to Castle along the right side. San Antonio leads 19-11. 5:55 left in the first quarter. Harper now drives deep, layup good. He's got such a good nose for the game.
22: He splits 2 defenders. You cannot allow the best driver on the floor to get that kind of opportunity.
20: San Antonio up 10 once again as Jalen Brunson dribbles under the basket and all the way on top, chasing Victor Wembanyama out of the middle. Now he shoots a 3 over Wemby, missed it off the heel, and the long rebound, Castle's got it. Castle across the half-court line. 5:25 to go. They load up Wemby again, this time mid-post. One quick hop. Lost the handle as he went to the hook. And the loose ball picked up by Brunson. Does not have numbers. Hits Ananobi, though, in the lane. Spins by Castle and slams it home.
22: Great job pushing tempo against an excellent defensive team. The more you can get out and transition and not have to go against a half-court set defense, the better you are.
20: Spurs 21-13 lead on the ball. Harper, right side, Vassell, catch and shoot 3. All net for Devin Vassell.
21: Doris, that was a great point. That was why the Knicks were able to score. They beat him up the floor. Wemby lost the handle, and it led to a fast break for the Knicks.
20: Spurs are shooting 10 of 13, PJ. They've got a 24-13 lead, their largest at 11. Working on top, Josh Hart. Back to the basket, free throw line against Castle. Terminates the dribble, and right as he was trying to make the pass, a foul against Keldon Johnson, holding Karl Anthony Towns off the ball.
22: So they've made the switch. Wemby is, in fact, guarding Hart anytime the Knicks are in a half court, which means a mismatch for Carl. You've got to deliver the ball and punish them for putting Wemby on Hart. Now, Wemby about to take his first rest.
20: Karl Anthony Towns without a shot attempt so far here in the first quarter.
21: Well, Keldon Johnson and Karl Anthony Towns were just in a wrestling match, and Curtis Blair finally decided to blow the whistle, and he chose to put the foul on Keldon Johnson.
20: Wembanyama off the floor. Luke Kornet is in defending. Hart has inbound, feeds Karl Anthony Towns against Keldon Johnson, 20 feet from the hoop, holding, ball resting on his left eye. Now gives it up to Hart. Hart steps back, contested 3 off the iron high, and grabbed rebound by San Antonio. De'Aaron Fox into the front court. Fox with it on top against Shamet. 11-point Spurs lead. Left side, Johnson drives hard. Shot contested, not there, but Kornet tips it out. Vassell has it on the perimeter. Outside to Fox, crossing 4 minutes to go in the first quarter. Fox pulls back on a 20-footer, missed. Hart has the rebound. Josh Hart into the front court. Attacking Dylan Harper. Spins down the lane, jump pass to the left. Deuce McBride gives it up to Towns, his left heel so close to that sideline. Now drives on Cornette, wards him off, and puts it in for his first field goal.
22: Uses his right hand to get that defender off balance. Great touch from about 6 to 8 feet.
21: Heck of a move, but he got away with a push.
20: 24-15, Spurs, Harper, an array of moves, turn, shoots, misses, rebound, Hart. 3-on-3 coming from right to left. Hart takes on Harper, puts it off the glass and in. Timeout on the floor, Mitch Johnson, as the Knicks are back within 7.
22: Little altercation down below. Josh Hart took a hit from Cornette, completely accidental. I don't think Josh realized it. He gets up, puts two hands in the chest of Cornette, and pushes him away, and a lot of activity down there now.
21: Yeah, but look at the transition. As soon as Wemby goes to the bench, the Knicks go to the basket.
20: Got a timeout here. Yeah, Cornette, you're right. Doris was going for that ball and just ran right into Hart, who didn't see him coming, but the fuse is lit here at Madison Square Garden. Timeout, 3:24 to go, first quarter. Spurs 24, Knicks 17. 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
20: Mark Kestisher, PJ Carlissimo, Doris Burke, George Sedano, our entire ESPN radio crew. And Doris, in between the commercial break, Josh Hart got an unsportsmanlike technical call against him. He actually kicked at Luke Cornette after he went down.
22: It's the appropriate call because, you know, Cornette was really just trying to inbound the ball. He wasn't doing anything out of the ordinary. Hart didn't recognize it. The kick is what got him the unsportsmanlike tech. And then he got up and put two hands in his chest. I don't think they had a choice.
21: No, I think it was a good call. But again, the good news for the Knicks was the reason Josh Hart was down there was he led the fast break and took it right to the rim. Luke Cornette was trailing. There was no Wemby, obviously, on the floor or in the play. When the Knicks have either gotten a turnover or a defensive rebound, they're clearly looking to run and not go against that half-court defense you referenced, DB.
22: Motion's running high, so the Josh Hart play. A screen by Wembanyama made Jalen Brunson very angry. Knicks are running hot, so they're going to get a free throw here off to Josh Hart, but it's something for us to be mindful of because Jalen Brunson got in the face of Victor Wembanyama and pointed at him. So let's see, does it escalate?
20: Anybody can shoot the technical free throw, and Devin Vassell, as you hear the crowd erupting, missed the technical free throw. The Knicks' deficit is 7.
21: Yeah, but Kessie, that was one of the reasons I listed that as a key. Spurs have shot more free throws than the Knicks, but they're not shooting a good percentage. It cost them in game 2, and they've missed a couple already.
20: Spurs attacking the basket to our right. 3:15 to go in the first. San Antonio's lead is at 7. Pass to the corner, Harper. His 3 off the mark. Flying in, Shamet has the rebound for New York.
21: That's the one thing Dylan Harper has not done well in this series is shoot the 3.
20: Mitchell Robinson on the floor. Shamet topside triple is a miss. Flying in, McBride couldn't get it. Harper beat him to the rebound. Down floor, Fox. Free throw line finds Keldon Johnson on the drive. Shot up and in, Keldon Johnson.
22: He goes right through OG
21: after
22: Ananobi.
21: After a collision with OG.
20: 26-17. The lead steadied to 9 for San Antonio. Jalen Brunson on the floor, has it beyond the arc, now drives Vassell, tip of the circle, free throw line to the dotted line, fading one-legger, no good, tipped and controlled by the Spurs. Harper down court, Keldon Johnson. Back to Dillon, who finds Cornette up top, now to Fox using the screen of Cornette, free from 15 feet, and he swishes it. And just like that, San Antonio's rebuilt the lead to 11, matching their largest of game 3. Brunson from the left, circling, dribbling, has Vassell on his hip, now goes baseline, chucks it up at the rim and scores it.
22: Now he's getting to his spots. He's now 2 for 5. He's missed a couple of chippies we normally see him put home.
20: 28-19 as we go under 2 minutes to go. First quarter, Spurs have had the lead from the start. Lost the first 2 at home. Cornette, great feed to Harper on the dive down, and he throws it home with 2 hands. 30-19, San Antonio. And now a turnover. Deuce McBride, bad pass. Here comes Keldon Johnson looking to make him pay. Lefty couldn't get it there, and the Knicks recover. Good defense coming back down floor. 30-19, Spurs. OG Ananobi dribbles, gets by Vassell. Got fouled by Cornette. Layup attempt not good. Ended up on the deck and to the line. Go the Knicks.
22: So OG Ananobi continues to do all the right things. I mean, you think about across these playoffs, near mistake-free basketball, only 7 turnovers across all their series wins, gives you elite defense, now attacking the rim and getting a couple of free throws.
21: Man, shooting 56% from the field and 48% from the three-point line, and as you said, playing arrowless basketball. He's also rebounding, and he's an above-average defender. Can't do anymore. He's not flashy, but he's extremely, extremely competitive and gets things done. Wemby back on the floor for Luke Cornette. Kessie, that was really a costly miss. Spurs had a turnover. They had numbers in the fast break. Keldon Johnson kind of made a very difficult shot instead of passing the ball, and instead it ends up going the other way, and the Knicks convert.
20: First free throw in for Ananobi. Second one as well. Knicks trail by 9, 30-21 San Antonio. Coming up on 80 seconds to play in this opening quarter of game 3 of the finals. From the Garden, Fox to Wemby up high. Wemby dribbles, crosses over on Mitch Robinson, gives it up to Champagne, and the Brooklyn native drills the 3 from on top.
21: Way too open for the way Julian Champagne's been shooting the ball, and he knows this building. He shot it well when he was at St. John's also.
20: 3-year Red Storm. You know he's been dreaming of a big game at the Garden. He's given San Antonio a 12-point advantage. Jalen Brunson takes Dylan Harper out to the wing on the right, now to the high post. Now spins. Harper stays with him. Brunson chucks it up over him for Robinson. Made the catch. Robinson hassled, and the ball's knocked out of bounds by San Antonio. Only 2.5 seconds on the shot clock.
22: But Jalen Brunson's inefficiencies and tough shots continue.
20: This will have to be a quick one here.
21: Yeah, excuse me, Kestie. They're just contesting everything Jalen Brunson is trying to do.
20: Brunson looking, gets it inside. Mitchell Robinson got fouled late in the clock going up against Victor Wembanyama. And behind him, Champagne tried to knock it out of his hands.
21: I don't know who they're going to call it on. It's a good foul. It's less a good foul if it's on Wemby.
20: And it will be on Victor Wembanyama, his first.
22: I'll tell you what, the Spurs have taken 5 more shots than the Knicks. And a lot of that's the turnovers by the New York Knicks. We talked about them winning the margins, fast break points, second chance points. One way to even that, if you're the San Antonio Spurs, turn them over and get more shots.
20: There is an adventure for Mitchell Robinson, who line drive one. It hopped off the back iron and then pinballed side to side on the rim before going down.
21: That was the loudest cheer so far for the Knicks this entire quarter. How about first quarter? Four threes made already for the Spurs. They're 4 for 6. They've also got 4 dunks. That's a pretty good combination. I don't care what analytics says.
20: Robinson's second free throw rattles out. No good. 11-point Spurs lead, 33-22. And here comes San Antonio. 2-for-1 opportunity with 35 seconds to go in the first quarter. Bounce to Wemby. He'll take the three straight on. Too strong. Rebound New York with 31 seconds to go in the quarter. Outlet Jalen Brunson. Brunson standing dribble just inside a half court. Devin Vassell coming over to defend. Now a switching defense, Champagne on him. Brunson taking his time. Shot clock dips under 10. 15 seconds to go in the quarter. Brunson from the right side. Dribbles down, hops back. 8-footer, missed it. Rebound Wemby. 8 seconds to go in the first. Wemby measuring things. Half court with 3. To the 3-point line with 2. Drives, lost the handle. And that will be the end of the first quarter. San Antonio off to a red-hot start shooting, leading by 11.
21: Victor's got 9. What's impressing me more is the Spurs are defensive rebounding. They've only given up 1 Knick offensive rebound. That's enabled them to run a little bit, and it's enabled them to play half-court defense, which they're playing very well.
22: Jalen Brunson just 2 for 7. Another tough start.
20: Been tough for him throughout the whole finals, except the fourth quarter. Seems to be really good there. End of the first in Game 3, Spurs 33, Knicks 22. 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
20: San Antonio Spurs dropped games 1 and 2 of the NBA Finals on their home floor. They come to New York, sold out, rowdy crowd, first finals game here in 27 years, and all the Spurs did was go up by 11 after 1, 33-22. Mark Hestischer, P.J. Carlissimo, Doris Burke, George Sedano, our entire ESPN Radio crew. 11 assists for San Antonio in that first quarter.
22: The Spurs are a different team when Victor Wembanyama is aggressive and in command of the game. He's got 9 points, 3 rebounds, and 2 assists with 2 block shots. His signature is everywhere.
21: Without question. And he's also lost the ball a couple times going up. They've done a much better job getting him the ball in the paint. He had it two other times that normally he would have finished. So they got to be really happy, San Antonio, with their half-court offense so far.
20: Second quarter gets underway with the Knicks. Jose Alvarado at the point, attacking the basket to our left. Nice find underneath Ananobi, and a double team sends it to the corner. This is Shamet, rides to the three-point line, break. Now finds the floater up and in for Jose Alvarado.
21: Right into Victor Wembanyama. Victor was waiting to see. He thought he was going to U-turn. He just continued and shot the little floater.
20: Coming around the top, pass to Fox. Finds Carter Bryant, the rookie, and he drills a corner three.
22: Boy, there's been times this series looks like the moment's too big. He's too young, but that's a big shot.
21: It's a nice way to start. That will settle you down.
20: 36-24. Knicks trying to cut into the deficit. San Antonio keeps having the answer. Deuce McBride, baseline drive, pass into the corner. Alvarado, overwhelmed by Castle, now tries to get by him. Does on the drive. Sends it up top. Tough pass. Shamet's got it. Late clock shot. Block. Carter Bryant on the perimeter. Steph Castle comes away with it. 12-point lead and the ball. Bryant, renewed confidence. Baseline right. Up high to Victor Wembanyama. Dribbling on the Larry O'Brien Trophy logo. Now on the three-point line, thought about shooting it. Took it away momentarily. Three-pointer Champagne's a miss, and Alvarado has the rebound.
22: Excellent weak side checkout by Shamet, or Castle would have had no board.
20: 90 seconds into the second quarter. Pass to the corner. Ananobi sends it to the opposite corner. McBride. Deuce now steps back. Shot up the box for three is a miss. Carter Bryant pushed, and it's a loose ball foul on San Antonio as Karl-Anthony Towns hit the deck.
21: Steph Castle was trying to deny him the cut originally and then to box him out. He actually got double teamed. Carter Bryant hit him first. They could have called the foul on Carter Bryant before Steph Castle, which would have made the Spurs, I think, a lot happier.
22: Spurs, at multiple efforts, Kesty, they are taking away the corner threes, so they're able to recover. They've been pounded by the Knicks on corner threes tonight. Great job getting out to contest.
20: They ended up giving that foul, PJ, on Carter Bryant. And now Jordan Clarkson, who celebrated his 34th birthday yesterday, checks in for the first time tonight. Deuce McBride to the bench. Inbound to Towns. Knicks down a dozen. Towns has it. Puts it on the deck. Pass to the corner. Ananobi. Tough shot. Three. Fouled by Castle in the corner. Three free throws coming for OG with the Knicks down 12.
21: That's happened too many times. Steph Castle fouling three-point shooters. And then he's like raising both his hands saying, I didn't do anything. Obviously, he did. It was right in front of Mark Davis, and that's a big mistake. Steph Castle, that's not a typical Steph Castle being physical, really working. That's just a lazy foul.
20: That was a lazy put the out. Left arm.
21: Yeah.
20: And pushing.
21: Bad foul.
20: Free throws for Ananobi. First of three is good.
22: I love that Victor Wembanyama went right to Castle after what you guys are talking about. Silly foul. Goes and has a conversation with the young man like, okay, that's one. You can't do that again. You're too important to us.
20: We've noted in the postseason, I mean, Steph Castle is an incredible young player, but still trying to find the speeds, how to back off as the second of three free throws is good for Ananobi.
21: Well, it's much, much better to try and slow him down than to get people to try and play the way his motor runs.
20: It runs high. OG Ananobi. Third free throw, good as well. He knocks home all three. Knicks within nine, 36-27 Spurs. 10:14 to go. We're in the second quarter of Game 3 of the NBA Finals here on ESPN Radio from Madison Square Garden. Steph Castle front court against Shamet. Takes him off the bounce, spins into the lane. Shamet got a hand on the ball, but also the wrist apparently, and a whistle from John Goble, our slot official. Foul on Shamet. 10:03 to go here in this second quarter, 36-27. Fans getting a look overhead. I thought Shamet initially had ball, but
21: he
20: rode into the arc.
21: He reached across. The problem was he was on the side. I mean, he had to reach across Stephon Castle's left arm to get to his right arm. So he really chopped down hard on the left arm.
22: There, I got him.
20: Yes, Castle yes. Will shoot free throws. First one is good.
22: Curious to see when Jalen Brunson gets his second run, what it looks like, because he has been remarkably inefficient to start games, heroic at the end of games. But it's going to be hard to beat a San Antonio Spur Spurs team, if you don't have your best player start to get a little of that Brunson flow and magic.
20: Yep, we've only seen it at the latter stages of games as the free throws are good by Stephon Castle. And, of course, Mikal Bridges, PJ, has been on the bench with those two fouls in the first quarter, 38-27 San Antonio.
21: Yeah, the crowd was really pumped when Landry Shamet came on the floor, but Mikal Bridges was unbelievable in games one and two.
20: Towns tried to get a shot. Wemby's in his way. Now they go to Alvarado, drives against Wemby, rises over the big man, knocks it home, and a whistle as Karl Anthony Towns ended up on the deck in the middle of it all.
22: Love that Alvarado's going right at Victor Wembanyama. He knew he's guarding me in 17-foot space. If I determine when the race stops, meaning I decide to pull up and shoot that pull-up jump shot, Wemby's still in retreat. He's trying to stay with me on the drive. Nice touch by Alvarado.
20: That foul's going to be on Carter Bryant off the ball while the shot was in the air.
21: Again, they want him to be physical, but not this way. Don't put a guy on the line when they already scored on the possession. Karl Anthony Towns will get the free throw. How about Jose Alvarado? He's taking a page from the Alex Caruso book. Just attack Wemby.
20: Karl Anthony Towns, the one free throw. Good. 38-30. Knicks down 8. 9:40 left in the first half of game 3. Stephon Castle brings it across. Bridges back in the game. Karl Anthony Towns defending, and Castle goes right by him and lays it in. Nobody could check Stephon Castle that time.
22: They go horn set. He rejects a screen and goes right down the left lane line.
20: Castle's got 11. San Antonio back up double digits, leading by 10. Towns spinning dribble, gives it up to Ananobi on top of the arc. Rides with a left hand into the lane, pass into the corner. Clarkson catching two threes. Good for Jordan Clarkson.
21: How about Mike Brown? Brings Jordan Clarkson out of mothballs and he steps right up.
20: Clarkson was 2 for 14 in the postseason from 3. That gets the Knicks to within 7. De'Aaron Fox, right side Castle, wide open 3. Rattles off, no good. Rebound Ananobi. 8:50 to go in the first half. Jose Alvarado using a screen up high. Picked up by Carter Bryant. Now a pass to Towns just inside the arc. Towns has the smaller Fox defending. Takes him off the bounce, into the lane, forces it up, and in!
22: And barks at De'Aaron Fox like, fella, you are not big enough. That's the first aggressive downhill drive we've seen from Cat.
20: He's only taken 2 shots. He's made them both. The Knicks trail by 5. Castle getting through the lane. Lost it. Turnover San Antonio. Pass to the wing. Tip by Ananobi, but he chases it down. Nobody's got him. He wheels, takes the 3, and drills it. Knicks within 2. Timeout San Antonio.
21: Cannot turn the ball over against the New York Knicks the way they are playing offense right now. They push the ball. They have so many shooters, and they're playing with so much confidence. Cat's drive got them going. Then the turnover, they finish on the opposite end.
20: 8 consecutive points by the Knicks, who trailed by as many as 12. San Antonio 40. New York 38. With 8:12 to go in the second quarter, you're listening to the 2026 NBA Finals on ESPN Radio and the ESPN app presented by Gusto.
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20: 8-0 Knicks run. They trail the Spurs 40-38. 8:12 to go first half from Madison Square Garden. It's game 3 of the NBA Finals. Mark Kestisher, PJ Carlissimo, Doris Burke, and George Sedano's by the Spurs bench.
5: Guys, Victor Wembanyama and Julian Champagne were talking to young Carter Bryant, telling him to make sure he does the smart things, to stay within the details.

0: change the bench points right away. Boxton and Alvarado. The thing that was impressive about Alvarado, both of his, he drove the ball one-on-one and took it right to Wemby.
1: Well, Anthony Towns had that driving bucket and a steal as well to set up transition play. Here comes San Antonio out of the timeout. Their lead is down to two, 40-38. Dylan Harper at the point, bounces it for Castle, immediately defended by Josh Hart, well beyond the three-point strike. Shot clock hits eight. Castle looking for Wemby, and a whistle off ball as Cat was grabbing from behind. Whistle on the Knicks.
2: They are starting to get more physical, though. Oh. Every time Wemby cuts, that second defender and Karl Anthony Towns are leaning on him, PJ.
0: He was bear hugging him. I'm actually surprised because he was holding him for about 4 seconds, and I think Mark Davis finally realized, if I don't call this, Wemby's never going to catch the ball.
1: Towns picks up his first personal inbound. Wemby's got it. Drives. Towns dotted line. Turns. Puts his left shoulder into him. Can't get any farther. Rises. Shot. Spins on the rim as it circled twice. No good. Outlet Alvarado. Knicks were down a dozen. They're down two. A chance to tie or take the lead. Alvarado. Pass to Hart on top of the arc. Sends it in the corner. Bridges. Now to Clarkson. Back to Hart. They work it around left side Alvarado. Now to Cat, who fades. A one-legged kick-out jumper. No good. Rebound contested. Wemby's got it.
0: Yeah, I think he made that shot tougher than he needed to, Karl Anthony Towns. He had a smaller defender on him.
1: Here's Castle on the drive against Hart. Gets by him, muscles it up, and puts it in for the four-point lead.
2: Boy, his physicality and route to the cup. You can hit Castle. You're not going to knock him off his path.
1: 13 points for the second-year man from UConn. He knows this building well. Alvarado with it inside a half court, under 7 minutes to go in the first half. Alvarado dribbling in the left corner, now comes around the three-point arc. Wemby's on him, takes the three over the big man, missed it. Rebound, loose ball, foul. Dylan Harper was not in position as Bridges went for the board.
0: Wow, he was facing him. I wasn't sure they weren't going to call that on Mikal Bridges. That's a strange call to me. Dylan Harper's face, he reached out. That's why he got in trouble. Reached out with two hands and put him on the jersey. It just held his hand straight up in the air. It would have been a no call or a foul on Mikal.
2: Alvarado goes out, gets a hand, as does Mitchell Robinson. Back comes Brunson.
1: Wembanyama to the bench. Fourth team foul against San Antonio in the second quarter.
0: It's still 6:48 to go.
1: Inbound to Towns. Immediately attacks Luke Kornet and takes him right to the rim. Scores it. Knicks down two. Champagne against Brunson. Gets free throw line. Left side pass. Harper squares for three. No good. Weak side. Clarkson with the Knick rebound. Jordan Clarkson, former sixth man of the year, into the front court. Now a dribble across the top. Now inside the arc. Down the lane. Nearly lost it. Saves it near the baseline and passes out. His pass tipped by Harper. Out of bounds it goes. It'll stay with the Knicks.
0: Dylan Harper's 1-for-9 from the three-point line in this series. One of the few things he's not done well, but he's still shooting the ball with confidence, but I'm not so sure that's the shot the Spurs want.
1: 6:19 on the clock. Knicks have trailed from the start. Have a chance to tie it. Interior pass. Kornet bats it away from Towns. San Antonio coming to our right. Harper thought about penetrating, works it over to Steph Castle. Against Jalen Brunson. Inside the arc, cuts to the right, double team, nowhere to go. Outside Harper, 10 to shoot, takes the three, missed another one. That popped in and out. Contested rebound, last touch by the Knicks, out of bounds.
2: Kornet putting enough pressure on Karl Anthony Towns on the weak side to get that possession for his team.
0: And there's a reason Dylan Harper's open. I think the Knicks are kind of defying him to shoot the ball right now.
1: Shoot it till he makes it. Inbound Spurs. Vassell juggled it on the baseline. It's taken away by Jordan Clarkson. Oh, but he turned it over on an outlet. Castle has it. Castle 1-on-3 got hit. Puts it up and scores. Oh, a terrible sequence for the Knicks and a chance for three for Castle.
2: I think you got to lift Jordan Clarkson. I know he made the three. He had the too much dribbling on one possession, almost turned it over, then turns it over after making a quality defensive play. They're keeping him on the floor. OG coming in for Cat.
1: Cat picked up his second foul, headed to the bench. 5:53 to go in the half.
0: Castle is similar to Brunson in that he attacks the rim and then comes to like a 2-foot jump stop. The difference is then Jalen starts with all his up and unders and he creates some space. Steph Castle, after he comes to a 2-foot stop, starts bumping people, knocking them out of the way. That time it was Karl Anthony Towns. He does convert the and-one for a three-point play.
1: He's got 9 in the quarter as Brunson attacks, gets deep, high off the window, throws it up and in. Typical Brunson.
2: He's had a couple of

0: tough makes.
1: 45-42 Spurs. Here's Harper now getting aggressive. Inside, he scores.
2: He might not make threes, but he can finish at the rim, Dylan Harper.
1: 47-42, San Antonio. Clarkson on the drive. The blow by on Champagne, and he puts it in.
0: That's why he's on the floor. He's a scorer by nature. I need to pipe down about who needs
2: to
0: play.
2: Guess what? That was not good defense by Julian Champagne.
1: Castle in a crowd again, muscles it up and in. Stephon Castle with another bucket, and Mike Brown wants a timeout. 18 for Castle in the first half.
0: I don't know how he makes that shot. I mean, he is crossing over the defender. It feels like the guy's draped all over him, and somehow Castle, under incredible duress, loses the basketball and still puts it home. Incredible.
2: I don't know what Mike's going to say to his guys other than tackle him before he gets inside the foul line, because they're fouling him underneath, and he's still finishing.
1: 5:10 to go. We're in the second quarter of Game 3. Spurs 49, Knicks 44. 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
1: Behind 18 points from Steph Castle, Spurs 49, Knicks 44, 5:10 on the clock, second quarter from the Garden. Mark Kestisher, PJ Carlosimo, Doris Burke, and downstairs to George Sedano by the San Antonio bench.
12: Guys, in light of Stephon Castle's aggressiveness, Mitch Johnson told his team, guys, I'd rather you guys be aggressive and make mistakes than not be aggressive at all. That's been the message here in the huddle.
1: Paint points big both ways.
0: So Castle is 5 for 5 in the paint. Remember what Mitch told us. I want them driving the car fast, knowing they're going to crack it up. But how about the paint by both teams, PJ? San Antonio 13 for 19 in there. The Knicks 12 for 16 inside.
2: Both attacking the rim, no question about it. Knicks 6-0 second chance points. They're uncanny the way they finish. When they do get an offensive rebound, they do such a good job finishing.
1: That instant analysis brought to you by eBay. Millions of finds, each with a story. eBay, things people love. Knicks out of the timeout, down 5, just crossed 5 minutes to go in our first half of Game 3. OG Anunoby off the bounce, into the lane. Wemby's there, passes out. Here's the drive, Hart. Left side pass tip, but Clarkson comes up with it. Into the corner, repositioned Anunoby. 3 to shoot. Steps back, takes the 3, drills the 3. 2-point game.
0: Boy, their ability to hit those late clock 3s is impressive.
2: OG Anunoby's got 15 points, and as usual, in a very efficient manner.
1: Here's Dylan Harper on the drive. It is blocked out of bounds, and Ananobi doing it on both ends of the floor.
0: This guy is an absolute two-way force for the New York Knicks. You want to talk about clarity and role definition. That's OG Ananobi.
1: Has a championship ring but never played for the Raptors that year. Is the inbound three-point catch and miss by Champagne. OG was injured that year in Toronto. Knicks still haven't led the entire game. Here's Brunson for the lead. He gives it to him, a three-pointer from the right. Knicks 50, Spurs 49. And this sold-out crowd watching a finals game at venerable Madison Square Garden, first time in 27 years, loving it. Wemby passes to the left, Champagne back to Victor, steps back, takes the three, and answers with a triple of his own.
2: Yeah, that's only his second field goal attempt of this quarter after San Antonio did such a good job involving Wemby in the first quarter.
1: 52-50 Spurs, 3:45 left, second quarter. Brunson holding on the Knicks logo, the longer Vassell defending. Ananobi comes to set the screen. Now going to his right side, Brunson against Champagne to the free throw line. Fade to the left, jumpers off the front rim. Ball's tipped. Who got it last? They'll say Hart. It'll be Spurs basketball.
2: Four threes this quarter for the New York Knicks. That's really been a big factor, that and the fact that they're not turning the ball over the way they did in the first quarter.
0: Looks like Karl-Anthony Towns is getting set to check back in. They're not going to let him in here, or are they?
1: No. Looks like they will not.
2: Didn't get there quick enough.
1: Just got his warm-up off, but here come the Spurs left to right. 52-50 San Antonio, down 2-0 in the finals. Fox penetrates the arc, lobs for Wemby, goes up with a right hand and crushes it with a slam dunk.
0: I mean, that's a mismatch, right? Small is on him, just throw it high.
2: He did, and all of a sudden, they're involving Wemby again, which is a really good idea.
1: 4-point Spurs lead. OG Ananobi tried to pass. Wemby deflected it. San Antonio comes away with it. Leading by four. Wembanyama behind the back to Harper. Wide open three try is a miss and a foul underneath. Brunson ended up on the deck.
2: Guess who?
1: Aaron Castle, the linebacker.
2: Yep.
0: And he's slow to get up. And the way he reacted, it almost feels like it... You know, he's in some pain. I want to say
2: this could get upgraded.
0: Yeah.
1: Right now, I don't know if Brunson was, looked like he was reaching toward lower back, but now he's being helped up by Ananobi and Hart. His father, Rick Brunson, one of Mike Brown's assistant coaches, kind of twirling his fingers, say, you better go look at this.
0: And they're going to. I think Mark Davis heading to the table right now.
1: We're going to look at the ABC replay. Well, right now, Mark Davis is in my way. But, yeah, that was a hard shove by Castle.
2: Yeah, Jalen sold it a little bit, but I do think it'll get
13: upgraded. We'll review this foul to see if it meets the criteria for a flagrant foul.
2: Yeah, there was not near the contact that Jalen Brunson made it look like, but I think still enough to get the upgrade.
1: And by trying to sell it, and he takes a ton of charges, he landed, I wouldn't say awkwardly, but as soon as he hit the ground, he kind of reached back toward that lower back.
2: That and the fact that he hit him square in the chest. Jalen Brunson drew 29 charges in the regular season, number one in the league, and they've already called one flagrant on the Knicks against Josh Hart, so you know this is going to be upgraded.
1: Mark Hestischer, PJ Carlissimo, Doris Burke, George Sedano with you. Game three of the NBA Finals. Here's our lead official, Mark Davis, about to crack the microphone.
13: Upon review, it's been determined that there was no unnecessary contact, and none of the criteria of a flagrant foul present themselves, as there is no wind-up with the speed, no impact, and no follow-through. This is a common foul. There's no penalty for two shots.
1: So this crowd disagrees?
0: Respectful disagreement. I did think it was borderline. And Jalen, I will say at the start of the play, he takes his two arms and wraps his arms around Castle's waist. And I wonder if that had an impact. And as you said, Paige, he sold it very hard.
2: No, he did a really good job selling it. But I'll tell you what, the more times I watch the replay, the more times I am surprised that they did not upgrade it. It would have been an easy upgrade. Let's put it that way. I don't think the Spurs coaches or fans would have been upset. They would have said, well, that was a little too much contact.
1: But that foul did put San Antonio over the limit, so Brunson will shoot free throws here.
0: And interesting to note, there's been a lot of discussion about would they go to the three-guard lineup. Well, Fox, Harper, and Castle all on the floor together here as we get under 3 minutes.
1: First free throw is good, and that was critical in the game two comeback that eventually fell short.
2: For Mitch Johnson yesterday, when we talked to him, he talked about they need to be better in the margins. But one of the margins he was talking about was closing quarters. It's 3 minutes to go. Spurs have essentially dominated this first half. Now the Knicks have climbed back within two. They had a chance to take control of this, which would be very disappointing for the Spurs.
1: PJ knew that free throw was going in by Brunson because it is a two-point game. Well done. 54-52 Spurs, 2:53 clock moving, first half, 2 hour right. Castle's entry pass tipped away and stolen by Cat. To Ananobi, lost it, but Hart picks it up, drives by Castle, and scores it on the lay-in. We are tied.
0: I'll tell you, when Josh Hart gets a step, even half a step, I love that he goes right to the cup. It's never hesitation.
2: Careless turnover by Steph Castle.
1: Double figure scoring by Josh Hart. He's got 10. Wimby with it on the perimeter. In a little quiet second quarter. Gives to Fox. De'Aaron drives. Step back baseline. Jay is good. And the Spurs take the lead right back.
2: Spurs absolutely need De'Aaron Fox to be an offensive weapon to win this game.
1: 56-54 San Antonio coming up on 2 minutes to go in the second quarter. Brunson on his horse through the lane, stops outside Hart, quick pass right side Ananobi. Wemby closes. Ananobi drives by him and flushes for the tie.
0: We've seen that multiple times. Wemby's got to go out to the corner on a long close, and OG says, I got you right where I want you, and drives him to the cup.
2: OG's 2 for 3 from downtown. They know they better close on him.
1: He's got 17, tied at 56, minute 40 to go. Pass to Wemby, quick spin turn, missed the layup off the glass, but got the whistle as John Goble calls the Knicks foul, and Wemby will shoot a pair and try and untie this one. That's two on OG Ananobi.
2: That could be significant. Kind of got his legs tied up with Wemby. Wemby spun to the baseline, and he kind of catches both his legs between the right leg of OG Ananobi. Again, I'm calling that borderline call, given it all the contact that we've seen.
0: What's interesting on the other end on the OG drive is how close Wemby is getting to him on the close. With the 94-inch reach, now I'm not saying short close because of PJ's point, he's too good a shooter. But with that reach, he could close a little more square and a little bit shorter.
2: You're right. Close
1: His angle was a little off.
2: Close shorter.
1: Missed free throw by Wemby on the second attempt after making the first. 15 in the first half for Wembanyama. 57-56 Spurs.
2: Third miss from the free throw line for the Spurs.
1: Bounds takes Castle down to the baseline left. Had doubled momentarily. Passes out. Brunson with it. Nice ball fake on Castle. Still sends it outside. Hart. Wide open. Three attempt. Drills another one. How about three triples for Josh Hart?
0: Wow. Big time cuts. They are not in his zip code. And Josh is saying, I'm here for it.
1: Knicks lead by two, 59-57, a minute to go in the first half. Castle on the drive, spins aggressively, winds up a shot missed from the right. Knicks clear it and come the other way. Hart to Brunson. Brunson dribbles on the arc, 50 seconds to go. Now we'll pass to OG Ananobi. Corner drive, sends the pass along. Hart's got it to Brunson. Lefty three, pass Wemby. Yes! Jalen Brunson hits the three. Knicks lead by five.
0: Ball moving. I mean, it's a .3 reaction, and it's the next pass.
1: 37 seconds to go in the half. Knicks with a big close to the first half right now as Fox tries to answer, misses on the baseline, rebounded by Cat.
2: De'Aaron Fox tried to get the 2-for-1, unable to finish. Just what we talked about, though, is happening to the Spurs again.
1: Brunson with it, and about 6 seconds different. Shot clock and first half clock. Here comes Brunson on the drive against Castle. Stops. Inside pass. Towns waits for Wemby to go by. Wemby falls awkwardly on the whistle and the foul against Towns, and Wemby helped to his feet. 9.6 to go in the half.
2: Really effective finish by the Knicks down the stretch. 6 3-pointers here in the second quarter. OG Ananobi set the tone early. Jalen Brunson really got on track when he came back into the game.
0: Took them a little while to settle into the game, the New York Knicks. You knew it was a matter of time. That run a year ago, Kesty, to the Eastern Conference Finals, the disappointment of losing that, all of that burnishes your ability to play through adversity. They did in the first quarter, and look where they are now.
1: 9.6 seconds to go, first half. Karl Anthony Towns, slow start, but has had a pretty good second quarter. 6 of his 8 points coming here. The Knicks have a 63-57 lead. And now the former Spur, Jeremy Sochan, coming onto the floor here with 9.6 to go. We haven't seen him in these finals. Played his first 3-plus years with San Antonio, came over.
2: Knicks do not have a foul to give, but they are going to pick up full court, I'm sure. Try and make the Spurs work to get it up and get a comfortable look.
1: One more free throw coming for Towns, on its way and good. 64-57 New York. 8 seconds to go in the half. Fox hits half court. Fox pass to Wemby. Wemby ball fake on the three, drives Towns. 1 second to go, fades, fires, missed it. What an end of the second quarter for the Knicks, who trailed by as many as 12 points here in game 3 and have the lead by 7 at the break.
0: Consider the stretch where the game turned. Brunson was actually on the sideline. Alvarado and that group did a magnificent job changing the tempo, and then Brunson comes back in, the more settled player. What a finish to that second quarter.
2: Excellent second quarter by the Knicks, particularly down the stretch. Their defense took hold. San Antonio went ice cold from the field, and again, those margins that Mitch Johnson talked about has come back to bite the San Antonio Spurs.
1: Knicks score 42 in the second, hit 6 of 9 threes, and close the quarter on a 10-1 run. Knicks 64, Spurs 57. We're at the half of the Garden. Let's go to Jim Baskwell, Corey Alexander in the studio with the AutoZone halftime report.
14: All right, Mark, thanks so much. You might recall end of the second quarter, game 2, 12-4 run for the Knicks to go up 4 at the break here, 8-0 run to go up 7 at halftime. 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
14: Jim Baskwell back on the AutoZone Halftime Report. We are at the break of Game 3 of the NBA Finals. Spurs came in having dropped the first two on their home floor needing to get on the board here tonight. And San Antonio got off to a fast start, fueled by their big man.
1: Wemby took the pass down floor, looked to shoot the three, now drives into Ananobi, off the glass and in, and one. Spurs have been 8 of 10. They lead by 9, and Wembanyama has a free throw coming.
2: Wemby consciously passed on the 3-point shot. He was open. He chose not to. He chose to put it on the floor.
14: Yes, let's get joined by Corey Alexander from Madison Square Garden. And Corey, 4 of 4 from the field for Wemby. His team was up 33-22 after one. The average distance of those makes 2 feet. I'd say that's the start you wanted to see from him, right?
3: That's absolutely the start you want to see from Victor Wembanyama, putting the pressure on the Knicks to defend him in the painted area, which is extremely difficult to do.
14: In the meantime, the Knicks got things flowing in the second quarter, fueled by OG and Hart.
1: Ananobi, 3 to shoot. Steps back, takes the 3, drills the 3. 2-point game.
0: Boy, their ability to hit those late clock 3s is impressive.
2: OG Ananobi's got 15 points, and as usual, in a very efficient manner.
1: Here's Dylan Harper on the drive. It is blocked out of bounds, and Ananobi doing it on both ends of the floor.
14: OG Ananobi for the New York Knicks, 17 points, 5 of 6 from the floor. Josh Hart gave him 13 points, 5 of 6 from the floor. How important was that duo, Corey?
3: It was very important. We understand that role players play better on their home floor, but for both those guys to have a combined 30 points in the first half, and more importantly, combined 5 of 7 from beyond the three-point arc, the Knicks are difficult to beat when they've got their wings playing like such.
14: Knicks make a run end of the opening court half.
1: Knicks still haven't led the entire game. Here's Brunson for the lead. He gives it to him, a three-pointer from the right. Knicks 50, Spurs 49. And this sold-out crowd watching a finals game at venerable Madison Square Garden. First time in 27 years. Loving it.
14: We'll call that 3 and lead your bowl play. The game brought to you by 5-Hour Energy. 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Knicks made up a double-digit deficit again. Corey, end the half on a 10-1 run. Why is this a theme in this series?
3: San Antonio continues to turn the basketball over, valuing each and every possession, especially as you get in late in halves, and it hurt them in this second quarter throughout this game. A 10-1 run by the Knicks to finish the half.
14: Yeah, and a 7-point deficit for the Spurs here in game 3. Coming up next in the AutoZone Halftime Report, we'll take a look at the second half keys with Corey. 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
14: Jim Baskel back on the AutoZone Halftime Report with the Knicks lead. The Spurs 64-57 at the break. The 42 points most in a finals quarter since 2021. 23 points without a turnover when Karl Anthony Towns got a front court touch. Back with Corey Alexander. Corey, simple. How do the Spurs win this game?
3: The Spurs have to play with poise. You got to take care of the basketball, not continue to give the Knicks these easy opportunities in transition. Right now, it's only a 9-5 advantage for the Knicks in points off turnovers. However, a 7-point game for the Knicks. So when you consider that, they're giving away points and allowing the Knicks to be able to score easy offense in transition.
14: Both stars, Wemby and Jalen Brunson, each with 15 points halfway through. Coming up next on the AutoZone Halftime Report, the second half from Madison Square Garden. 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
14: Again, the Knicks put up 42 second quarter points, the most in a finals quarter since 2021. It has them up seven. Start of the third quarter from Madison Square Garden with George Sedano, Doris Burke, PJ Carlesimo, and Mark Kestisher.
1: All right, Jim, thank you very much. Yeah, and in 21, that was the Milwaukee Bucks who were down two games to none, ended up coming back to beat the Phoenix Suns. These are the Knicks, Doris, who have the 2-0 lead coming home. San Antonio had the double-digit lead for a bit, but the Knicks kept working it down and down, and what a flourish to end the half.
0: So they settled into the game, and look at the margins we talked about to start the broadcast. 9-0 in fast break, 6-0 in second chance, plus 6 from the three-point line, plus 5 from the free-throw line. And for the first time, PJ, San Antonio went to the five-man on Josh Hart. He delivered with 3 of 4 three-points.
2: Yeah, Josh Hart was really good, 5 for 6, but three different Knicks have stepped up. OG Anunoby's been good both quarters. He's got 17, 5 for 6, 2 for 3, 5 for 5. I mean, he's doing a little bit of everything. Jalen Brunson struggled early, bounced back. Second time he came in, he was much more settled. He looked really good. Wemby was kind of the opposite. His numbers are good. He had a very dominant first quarter, not as good in the second. San Antonio's defense just wasn't good. New York Knicks shot 58%. For the half, but they were 14 for 19 in the second quarter. That's 74%. They were 6 for 9. They made 6 threes in the second half. Dylan Harper keeps taking threes. He was 0 for 4. The three-point shooting in the first quarter was a big plus for San Antonio. It hurt them in the second quarter.
1: We came on the air about a couple hours ago speaking about how important tonight was for San Antonio. It feels like how this second half starts now is of utmost importance for Mitch Johnson's team.
0: I mean, PJ said it. You know, no teams come back from 3-0 down. Plus your will to fight in game four on the road. Obviously, distinctly different. Stan Van Gundy used to talk about that all the time. You go down 3-0 and you're on the road in game four, it's lights out. They've got to find some composure. Turnovers start to mount. A lot of fouling. The Carter Bryant minutes didn't go well. He might be a little bit too young to play in here, but you've got 24 minutes with your season pretty much on the line.
2: Yeah, they only had one turnover in the last couple of minutes. That was by Steph Castle. They've only got 5 for the game. Bigger Knicks have 7. That's led to 9 points, but I'll tell you what. Some other Spurs have got to step up. De'Aaron Fox has got to give them more offense. There's no question about that. Wemby needs a very special second half. And I think either Devin Vassell, Julian Champagne, some of the others, Josh Hart, no one expected him to do that. I don't know if he scored in game two, Josh Hart. And now he leads them in the first quarter.
0: Going to start the half with a turnover here, Kess.
1: Yeah, that was Brunson trying to get it to OG Anunoby. It was a tough pass, kicked it out of bounds, turnover to open up. Yeah, Josh Hart, it was a struggle for him offensively. He had all of 3 points in the finals, 1 for 9 shooting, 0 for 5 from three, and delivered 13 in the first half of game three.
2: I'm looking at his game two. He had no points. Zero points.
1: Here's Fox to Champagne on the drive. Goes to the left-hand layup. That's how we open up quarter number three here in game three.
0: Brunson had a long way to close. He was sinking into the paint. Champagne attacked.
1: 64-59. Knicks the lead. Third quarter just underway. San Antonio needs a win. It's a virtual must-win as the ball got tapped out of bounds by Wemby. Knicks will keep it. No teams come back down 0-3 in the NBA.
2: Well, we said Julian Champagne's one of the Spurs that needs to get on track. He's been Mr. First Half. That basket there was the first time he scored in the second half of a finals game.
1: Great point. Now the Knicks going to turn it over again. Karl Anthony Towns trying to pass to Brunson. Going down to the baseline. Bad pass. Turnover. Spurs will try to answer. trailing by five. Steph Castle passes right side Wemby on the arc. Now he drives against Towns, wards them off once, goes to the baseline. Towns stays in front. Pass across Champagne. Good look at a three. Hits it, and he's fouled by Brunson. Champagne a chance at a four-point play.
2: Well, the Spurs have solved what you do to start a quarter. There's no question about that. Now they had to figure out how to finish a quarter if they're going to win a game.
0: If you're the New York Knicks, you've had two turnovers. You had a young team, maybe not on the ropes.
2: Oh, they were on the ropes, DB. Yeah. You're right.
1: Might have been a reckless closeout as well. Davis just went to the microphone because Champagne went down and looked like he had a little pain as Jalen Brunson might got underneath his spot on top of the foul.
0: I do think it's going to be a reckless closeout precisely because he's in his landing area and Champagne turns his ankle pretty good. And, you know, listen, you've got to protect the shooter. Champagne basically his right foot steps on the back of Jalen Brunson's leg and turns significantly.
2: But, DB, back to your point that I interrupted you. You were starting to make the point.
0: Yeah.
2: They had the young team. They were on the ropes.
12: Replay has determined that this closeout was reckless, and therefore Brunson will be assessed a flagrant foul, penalty one.
0: And So reckless closeout, two turnovers. You want to trifle with a young team that never goes away. You had a chance to punch him right out of the gates here. You didn't do that. So it's all these little 2-3 minute clips. Everybody thinks about the end game score. What are you doing in these moments?
2: Well, they're going to let him back in. San Antonio doesn't need a lot of help because they play regardless of the score. They play the same way. But they're going to let them back in right away a lot more quickly than we might have anticipated here in the third quarter.
0: What is it, 60-something seconds?
1: Yeah,
2: exactly.
0: I can't do math.
1: 66 seconds, and the San Antonio Spurs have the first 5 points of the third quarter. Julian Champagne will shoot the tech. That was on the reckless closeout and flagrant one on Jalen Brunson. Champagne misses back iron, grew up across the East River in Brooklyn.
2: Free throw shooting has been a big problem for the Spurs. These two teams are too evenly matched to let points get away from you on the free throw line.
1: And a technical free throw coming for Champagne. That one he hits. 64-63, and it'll be Spurs basketball after the flagrant one. Two shots and possession. Champagne, as PJ pointed out, had not scored in the second half, and well, he's helped spearhead this 6-0 run to start the third for the Spurs. Spurs look to take the lead. Castle's all alone. Left side three-point break. Missed it off the iron. Rebounded by Ananobi. Outlet to Brunson into the front court. Knicks looking for their first points of the second half. Back to the basket against Castle. Cuts under the basket all the way through. Finds Ananobi on top of the arc with 10 to shoot. Back to Jalen Brunson. Right side Hart. Right back to Brunson. Shot clock at 5. On the perimeter, hassled by Champagne. Crosses to the right, gets inside. Leaner on its way is a miss. Brunson got his own miss, turns and scores.
0: Great job sticking near the rim. And Josh Hart sticking his nose into the action creates enough of a miscue for the San Antonio Spurs.
1: 17 points for Brunson. 3-point lead. Here's a 3-pointer miss by San Antonio. And Champagne rebounded by the Knicks. Hart rides into the front court, passes to Ananobi, who strides into the lane. Nobody's there, goes up and flushes. Easy two.
0: Too easy. That's a breakdown defensively. I mean, OG going to the cup. Somebody got to step in.
1: 68-63 Knicks, 9:39 to play in the third. Fox off the bounce in the lane, got up in the air, got hit. Continuation shot, no good. De'Aaron Fox, slight limp as he heads to the free throw line.
2: Second chance points continue to be a strength of the Knicks and a major issue for San Antonio. 8-0 second chance points.
1: This will be De'Aaron Fox at the free throw line. You guys talked about Fox needing to step up. Just 2-for-6 in the first half with 4 points, and he hits the first of 2 free throws.
0: And I like that move for this reason, Cass. He got downhill, and he could have pitched to the strong side corner shooter. But maybe trying to get himself going, draws some contact, now sees it go through the basket.
1: Two of them to go through as the Spurs trail by three. 68-65 Knicks, 9:30 on the clock, third quarter. Brunson against Castle. Castle in front of him every time Brunson turns. Went left, tried to go right. Now turns and Champagne switching defense has him to the three-point line. Brunson left-hand crafty dribble. Gets through, has three defenders in his way. Bounce pass for Carl Anthony Towns. Couldn't get it, and it's a turnover. The other way, Wemby hits Vassell, throws it toward the rim as he's fouled. That will be two free throws for the San Antonio Spurs.
2: Borderline take foul there by Josh Hart, but I think a good play. I don't think they're going to call it a transition take, but both of these teams struggle so much against the other team's half-court defense that when they get a turnover or a defensive rebound, they cannot wait to run down the floor.
1: This will be Devin Vassell at the free throw line for the Spurs. And his first one is good. 7 points for Vassell. A chance to draw San Antonio within one. Crowd quieting down momentarily. Thunder sticks. Activated to the left behind the glass as Vassell looks and connects on the second free throw. It was the Knicks by 7 at halftime. Their lead is 1 as they bring it up with 9 minutes to go in the third. Mikal Bridges has Castle all over him, stopped his dribble. Now goes to Anunoby on the left. OG will step back. Wemby comes out to defend. Pass to Hart, shot clock at 6. Now to Brunson, and a whistle and a foul on the other end is going to go against, I believe, Wembanyama as OG Anunoby ended up on the deck. That will be a foul on Wemby.
0: And Wemby's trying to get the back bench to look at it. He feels like he was pulled down. But they're not going for it. Looks like the Knicks are going to inbound this.
1: Second foul on Wemby, 8:50 to go in the third. Left sideline inbounds comes into Anunoby. Cleared out left side, off the bounce. Wembanyama coming over to help double team, cuts him off. On top, Brunson with 5. Brunson bounce pass to Bridges, turn, sends it over to Hart, his 3 off target. It ricochets off the rim and the Spurs have it. Fox into the front court. Fox with a left-hand turn against Hart. Fox deep, got knocked around by Cat, and a whistle late against the Knicks, bailing out San Antonio.
0: Wow, but what is this foul going to be on the board?
2: I think they're going to call it out of bounds.
0: Mikal maybe stepping on the end line as he's making contact with the ball.
1: That's the second time we've seen Fox a little bit gimpy out of play. Inbound Spurs, Champagne has it at the top. Now Castle on the left, drives into Hart, finds Fox, left corner 3, off the mark. 2 Knicks there, and Hart takes it away from his longtime teammate Jalen Brunson.
2: Knicks shot the 3, San Antonio shot the 3 so well in the first, but not now.
1: Brunson leaning in, twisting, gets fouled, and the ball goes in. Somehow that ball made its way to the rim. And down it goes, a chance for 3 for Jalen Brunson.
0: So his name's on the back of the jersey. Because of the contact, it looks like he shoots it with 3/4 of his body, turned with his back to the basket. Incredible that he gets it off without coming down. That is a sick shot.
1: And that's what talent evaluators couldn't see when he was coming out of Villanova. All of us. I mean, his balance, his craftiness, 3-point play, Brunson.
2: You wouldn't try that shot in horse.
0: Right.
2: Not only did he try it, he made it, and he was fouled.
1: 20 points for Jalen Brunson. Knicks restore a 4-point lead. Wemby right of the circle lifts and connects on a 16-footer.
2: When he squares up and takes his time, it looks like he's virtually automatic, although truth be told, he had a really good look at the end of game 2.
1: I was just going to say, game 2, I thought he had that look. Now De'Aaron Fox, another whistle and a foul against him guarding Carl Anthony Towns off the top. That's 3 on Fox.
0: Carl tried to make a rip-through move, okay? And the matchups here with Carl at the top of the key, you got to get close enough on the rip-through. He just reaches over.
2: I don't know whether the players have not adjusted or the referees are calling it tighter, Kesty. We got 3 team fouls on both teams, and there's 7:43 to go here. Hopefully they'll both adjust, they being the players and the officials. We don't need this many stoppages.
1: Side out of bounds. Knicks have it. Brunson with it. Coming across the top. Jumping out at him. Keldon Johnson defending just onto the floor. Brunson gets by him. Puts up a tough shot and missed it. Wemby secures the rebound. Ahead to Dylan Harper rushing into the front court. Pass to Vassell. His 3 is good, and the Spurs have taken the lead. 72-71 San Antonio. Bissell got in the passing lanes and nearly picked off a left side pass from Hart. Tipped it out of bounds.
0: Numbered break the last time. 3-on-1. OG, the lone man back, tries to make that three a tough shot, but just he had so much distance to cover.
2: Devin Bissell has not missed. He's 3-for-3 from downtown.
1: San Antonio has outscored the Knicks 15-7 to start this third quarter. They've retaken the lead, down 2-0 on the road. Inbound OG against Vassell. Ananobi penetrates the arc, hops back, deep two. Yes for OG Ananobi.
0: And how tough has that guy been? A little crossover pull.
1: 7-of-8 from the field, 21 for Ananobi. Knicks take the lead back by one. Spinning in the post, Keldon Johnson whistle. And two free throws coming. As he couldn't get his shot to go, the sixth man of the year will shoot a pair. Jalen Brunson picks up the personal. That is his third.
2: And the team's fourth, Cass. You said two free throws coming. There's a lot more free throws around the corner coming.
1: 7 minutes exactly to go here in this third quarter. This is how this series has been, right? Both teams have had double-digit leads each way. We've had back and forth we go as Johnson misses on the first free throw. And unfortunately for San Antonio, that's been a storyline too, PJ, with the missed free
2: throws.
1: That's
2: a storyline. It bit them in game two, and they are digging themselves a hole right now. New York Knicks don't need any help. You can't miss free throws against them.
1: Fifth missed free throw tonight. Make it six. Keldon Johnson misses both. Knicks hold on to the lead, 73-72. 6:55 on the clock as Brunson works the half-court offense. Holding at the half-court line against Castle. Now the switching defense has Vassell, but they're virtually the same. Long and shifty. In the corner, Hart. His three is good. How about Josh Hart in game three?
0: Wemby wants to sink into the paint, knowing he can try to close on Hart. He's killing them.
1: Fourth three-pointer tonight. Castle on the drive. A little D-cell step. Missed the layup. Knicks have it, leading by four.
2: They crossed the basket and just missed it on the left side.
1: 6:23 to go, and another turnover. This time Brunson trying to fire a pass on top to Ananobi. That'll bring us to a timeout. Josh Hart was 0-for-5 in the NBA Finals through two games. PJ's 4-for-6 tonight so far for the Knicks in the lead.
2: He was unbelievable in game one. He set a record, led both teams in rebounds, assists, and steals. He doesn't score in game two. This looks like, what was it, game two of the Eastern Conference
1: Indeed.
2: Finals when he lit up the Cavaliers.
1: Knicks 76, Spurs 72, 6:21 to go. We're in the third quarter of game three. 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
1: From Madison Square Garden in New York, Knicks 76, Spurs 72, 6:21 to go. We're in the third quarter of Game 3. Mark Kestisher, P.J. Carlissimo, Doris Burke, George Sedano, our entire ESPN radio crew. The Spurs down 0-2 in any series, first time since 2018. And, P.J., let's take it back to your keys before the game even started. Spurs three-point shooting and free-throw shooting, it's coming to bear.
2: Well, the Knicks lead the playoffs in both categories. They're shooting 47% from three and 87 from the free throw line. Spurs are hanging in. They're shooting 40 from three, but it's not enough. And they're shooting 63 from the three-point line, or from the free throw line. They're going to lose the game again on the free throw line.
0: And the Knicks, 11 turnovers, giving up 17 points off. Imagine the Knicks lead if they were less careless with the basketball.
1: 11 turnovers, and it is counted for 17 points.
2: Couldn't be more sloppy than they've been. I mean, very lackluster start by the Knicks to the second half, but this is the group that got them going again. When they went to the bench in the first half, the bench group got them going.
1: Here's a lob over the top. Wemby made the catch in traffic. The tip in goes. I think that was Dylan Harper who ended up scoring the bucket. Yeah,
0: the pass a little behind him because the Knicks were crowding
2: because
0: Wemby.
2: Because they're bodying him. They're not letting him just stand there and jump up in the air. Really good defense. They got away with it because of Dylan Harper.
1: Knicks lead by two, 76-74. Brunson coming across the left, pulls from 18, missed the shot, rebounded by the Spurs. Down two with 5:45 to go in the third. Looking to make a run. They go to Wemby. Jump pass from three to Keldon Johnson. Waits patiently and puts it in for the tie.
0: Really good job by Wemby. He could have easily taken the shot. He had clearance with his release point, but the easier shot to Keldon.
2: When he's up in the air, he sees the teammate makes the pass.
1: 76-76. Knicks with it. Hart at the right elbow. Back to Brunson. 5:20 to go in the third. Brunson against Castle. Cut off. Out to Hart. Josh Hart having himself the gain. Hops back to the left. Shoots. No good this time. And Wemby has the rebound for the Spurs. That is rebound number six for Victor Wembanyama. San Antonio chance for the lead. And Wemby's going to try a three. And he's going to hit. 79-76 Spurs.
0: And that time he just walks into it. Mitchell is playing off him a little bit. He's got plenty of time to rise and fire.
1: Brunson looking to answer. A three is a miss, but a long rebound tapped out by Shamet to Ananobi. Drifts back, takes a three, missed it from the left. Mitchell Robinson, weak side rebound. Another opportunity for New York. Now Brunson's going to drive, bumped by Castle, turns, puts a shot there. It's tipped in by Mitchell Robinson.
2: More second chance points, actually third chance points for the Knicks.
1: Who are down one, and now before the shot, they'll wave off that basket from Dylan Harper, who was fouled before the gather. And over the limit are the Knicks. Five team fouls, free throws coming for Harper.
2: That easily could have been an and one, but I'll tell you what, I'm preaching that San Antonio can't win when they get outshot from the three-point line and outshot from the free throw line. Nor can they win when they keep giving up second chance points. The Knicks have owned that category.
1: Four fouls on Jalen Brunson at the 4:29 mark to go here in the third.
2: That's big because Jalen Brunson has come alive. And I'll tell you what, virtually everyone, there's a lot of switching going on by both of these teams, but virtually every one of Jalen Brunson's baskets against Stephon Castle have been physically earned by JB.
1: Dylan Harper's first free throw, PJ, barely got there to the rim and fell forward.
0: Clarkson and Alvarado coming in the game. Jalen Brunson, obviously, with the four fouls, takes a seat, as does Josh Hart. Now, remember, this is the unit that had some success in turning how the game felt in the first half.
2: Absolutely turned it.
1: San Antonio had a 12-point lead early in the second quarter, and this unit on the floor at times in that quarter, as you pointed out, helped wind it down that time. Much better effort by Harper, who ends up burying both. Spurs lead by three, 81-78, 4:20 left in quarter number three. Jose Alvarado, pass across the top to Shamet. Shamet defended by Vassell. He's about 15 feet beyond the stripe. Now drives, got a whistle and a foul called. And now Shamet, a little chest bump with Vassell, who gets called for the foul.
0: Both guys clapping, neither giving an inch.
2: Little chirping.
0: Yeah, little chirping. Love the physicality, both ends. Shamet going to have a conversation with Mark Davis.
1: That is the fourth team foul against the Spurs. This will be side out of bounds for New York.
2: Comes Cat.
1: I thought when they brought in Cat with this unit and yes. Mitchell Robinson out, that completed this five-man unit for the Knicks.
0: You need the floor spacing that Cat provides and the offensive threat that he provides.
2: Well, his eyes get big when he sees Luke Kornet, too. He just goes right at Luke Kornet every time.
1: Kornet and Cat set up in the high post, getting to inbound. It's Alvarado to Karl-Anthony Towns. 12-

0: square approach and cuts off the drive and makes Keldon play through his chest. But that's exactly Keldon's game. It's what he wants to do.
1: Without free throw question. Attempts, 11 and 12 in the quarter for the Spurs. And Keldon Johnson, PJ, missed a couple earlier.
2: Yeah, he did, Kess, and didn't look good missing them either.
1: First one from Johnson. That would look much better. All net. San Antonio with a two-point lead. One more free throw to come.
2: 3:40 still to go in this quarter. Both teams now in the bonus, and neither of these teams are going to back off defensively. So there's going to be some bumping and some free throws.
0: Well, this feels a little like the moment where you were calling for the Spurs to close the quarter. They had, you know, gained some momentum. Another missed free throw.
1: Keldon Johnson splits the pair. 12 free throw attempts in the quarter for San Antonio. Just one for the Knicks here in this third. 82-80, and a whistle off the ball. I think they're going to get Luke Kornet.
2: Wow.
0: So
1: he's off ball with Carlin. Or did they get Keldon Johnson out of
2: that? I thought
1: he
2: put up two fingers, although we're so high, Kesty, I can't see.
1: It was on Keldon Johnson. Yeah. That will be his second.
0: Bonus, though, for the Knicks now. Yeah. OG gets a couple of free throws.
1: 82-80, Spurs, 3:31 on the clock. Ananobi had himself a terrific first half, and that free throw gives him 22 points so far here in game three.
0: And he couldn't be any more efficient, Cast. He's 7 for 9 from the floor, 2 for 4 from three, and 6 for 6 from the foul line.
2: Four boards, an assist, and a block shot. Other than that, just a run-of-the-mill game.
0: Yeah.
1: Missed the second free throw. Dylan Harper has the rebound. Spurs keep the lead, 82-81. Canada defense here at the Garden with 3:20 to go. Here's Dylan Harper driving on Karl Anthony Towns. Got deep, lifted it up, and scored against the veteran big man.
2: He scored against him. He scored right in his mug. He just turned, shot the ball, almost reached his hand next to his ear to finish the shot.
1: He's got 12. Cat drives on Fox, puts it up, missed it, tapped in the air. Kornet comes away with it for the Spurs, who lead by 3 with 3 minutes to go, third quarter. Keldon Johnson drives into traffic. Cat gets there, takes it away from him, blocked the shot, and then picked up the loose ball. Up ahead they go, Alvarado into the lane, flips it up off balance, no good, rebound Harper.
2: It's Johnson telling him to keep running. Keldon Johnson's the one that's got to settle down.
1: Dylan Harper starts from the right, now drives Ananobi down low, short jumper off the heel, missed. Kornet got the offensive rebound and got yanked to the floor. Hit the back of his head on his way down, apparently, and a foul against the Knicks.
2: Shamit's raising his hand. Does Karl Anthony Towns have a couple of fouls? Because he's raising his hand like, call it on me.
1: Towns
2: don't call it on
1: does Cat. Have two and right. Still has two. Shamit picks up his third. That'll bring us to a timeout here at Madison Square Garden. Much to be decided in game three. Spurs 84, Knicks 81 with 2:33 left in the third quarter. 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
3: 2:33 to go. We're in the third quarter of Game 3. The San Antonio Spurs lost the first two at home and right now on the road have an 84-81 lead over the Knicks from Madison Square Garden. Mark Kestisher, P.J. Carlosimo, Doris Burke, George Sedano, and an array of stars. You could hear a big hand for Eli Manning being shown on the big screen right now, the former Giants quarterback. And of the big professional sports teams, the Giants Super Bowl win in 2012, the last of the New York championships. Let's go downstairs to George Sedano.
4: Guys, both Mitch Johnson and Sean Sweeney of the Spurs and their coaching staff telling the guys they love the confidence they're playing with defensively. But to PJ's point, they were emphasizing we got to do a better job of rebounding to eliminate the second chance points.
3: And Doris, those points off turnovers continuing to haunt the Knicks.
5: I thought they came out with some casual passes early. In this third quarter alone, the Spurs have 10 points off Knicks turnovers.
6: The Knicks have been sloppy. Some of them caused by, you know, nice overplays. There was three or four where they just turned the ball over with careless passes. It's one thing to give it up against really good pressure. It's another thing when you're making unforced errors. And I thought a number, DB, of the Knicks' turnovers have been unforced.
5: Especially out of the gates. I thought they gave up that lead too quick with a little bit too casual play. Enormous 2:33. Who closes the quarter better?
6: Amen.
3: So Cornette hits two free throws for San Antonio. That doubles his point total from the first two games of the finals. 86-81 San Antonio. 2.5 minutes to go in the third.
6: San Antonio 2014 lead in bench points, Kesty, for a change.
3: Well, Anthony Towns gets Cornette off his feet, now hops back, sends it to the corner. Here's the drive by Jose Alvarado. Opposite corner, Shamit. His three is through the net. Two-point game. Spurs still lead.
6: You knew that was going to happen eventually. Landry Shamit knocks it down.
3: It was 0-for-3 from deep before that make. 2 minutes to go here in the third. Steph Castle from the three-point line gives it up, gets it back. Now drives to the top of the post, sends it out left side. Harper on top, Champagne straight on three, and straight through the well by Julian Champagne.
5: That play started, though, with a great screen set for Castle to get that offense humming a little bit.
3: Spurs have four in double figures now. Five-point lead, 98 seconds to go in the third. Jordan Clarkson from the left against Cornette, takes the big man inside, flips it up, front rim, falls off. Karl Anthony Towns, offensive rebound, and puts it in.
5: That second chance points P just talking about.
6: 14-4, New York.
3: Knicks within three, 89-86. Spurs with it, 118 to go in the third. Back to Champagne. Topside three off the rim twice, no good. Rebound corralled by the Knicks. Alvarado sends it out to Shamit. We're about to cross the one-minute mark to go here in the third quarter. Towns on the left. Towns double-teamed. Towns harassed. Now ducks under. Castle and Cornette all around him. Finds Clarkson free throw line, four to shoot. Clarkson harassed. Backs up, takes a three, and makes one. Huge triple for Jordan Clarkson.
5: Late clock three under duress again for the Knicks.
6: Terrible offensive possession. All's well that ends well.
3: Ties the game at 89. 38 seconds to go in the third. Dylan Harper from the right. Step back three answers. San Antonio back in front.
6: Dylan finally makes a three, and it's a two for one on top of that.
5: That young man, boy, he is steady.
3: 13 points for Harper. 92-89 San Antonio. About 9 seconds difference. Shot clock and third quarter clock. 10 to shoot. Mikal Bridges drives. Squares free throw line. Jumper swishes. Knicks within one. 92-91. Last shot belongs to the Spurs if they want it. 9 seconds to go. Harper deliberately gets it into the front court. Now gets a high pick from Cornette. Drifts to his right. Shoots the three. No good. Tipped, rebound loose. Knicks have it. Quarter ends. And we go to the fourth with San Antonio leading by one.
6: They finished the, both teams finished the quarter well, but I'm jumping on the rookie. Dylan Harper, a pull-up three, is not what they needed to finish this quarter.
3: We go to the fourth in New York. Spurs 92, Knicks 91. 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
3: Fourth quarter time, game three of the NBA Finals. Spurs down 2-0 to the Knicks, but lead New York 92-91 as we hit the fourth quarter. Mark Hestischer, PJ Carlissimo, Doris Burke, George Sedano, thank you for listening wherever you may be on this Monday night. A game at the Garden, a finals game for the first time in 27 years. It has lived up to it so far. We've still got at least 12 minutes to go.
6: Yeah, the Spurs, big third quarter, 5 for 10 from the three-point line, 10 for 14. 14 free throw attempts, but only at 71%. It's not good enough. They're right there again. They've been there in every game. It doesn't seem it, but they've been right there. Again, fourth quarter has belonged to New York last couple minutes each night.
5: The good and the bad for the Knicks. They really hit the offensive glass. Got 8 points in that third quarter off of that. But they also had the four turnovers and cost themselves 10 points by the Spurs.
6: Yeah,
5: who has the cleaner quarter here?
6: San Antonio, one turnover in the third quarter.
3: Young Spurs will have possession as we open up the fourth quarter. Heading from our right to left, De'Aaron Fox at the point.
6: Wemby and Karl Anthony Towns bear hugging each other.
3: Castle has it. Wemby comes up to set a screen. Castle floats it toward the rim. Wemby got held and a whistle in the lane. Going to go on Cat, I believe, and that would be his third personal foul.
6: It was a pick and roll, and Wemby tried to get to the basket, and Karl Anthony held on to him. Again, Kesty, these two teams are impossible to officiate. They are both so physical defensively, and they do such a good job. It starts with the body. Sometimes they do reach in.
3: Inbound to Castle, had it poked away. Fox comes up with it, shoots a three, missed it. A rebounding foul, and it's going to go against New York. That was Keldon Johnson who had position inside.
5: Yeah, Mikal Bridges, weak side glass, trying to deal with the physicality. this is Keldon's specialty, right? Like, yep. Just mixing it up in the paint, trying to create possessions.
3: Tough game for Mikal Bridges, who got ticketed with his third foul. Another lob for Wemby. Grabs and flushes on the 30-foot pass from Steph Castle.
5: This is exactly how they built the lead in the first quarter, getting him at the restricted area.
3: 94-91, Spurs. Three-pointer missed by Hart. Weak side offensive rebound, Shamet. Reloads. Hart, who comes around the other side. That's Jose Alvarado, who missed that shot and had it from that side. Now to Mikal Bridges. Drives down to the baseline right. Had it poked away and out of bounds by De'Aaron Fox.
5: 3 seconds on the shot clock, so wherever this is entered, you've got minimal time to get a good look.
6: But another possession, Landry Shamet comes up with the offensive rebound. Possessions keep mounting up for the Knicks.
3: Three-point game, San Antonio the lead. We're just 53 seconds into the fourth quarter. Bridges looking, as Doris pointed out, three to shoot, and they get it in. Into Clarkson, turns, contested shot, missed, never got to the rim. Clarkson tried to draw the foul, none given. Down floor, Wemby. To the baseline, Fox, who circles in, shot runs into Clarkson, foul on the Knicks with 10:56 to go here in this fourth quarter. It's going to be on Alvarado, his first, and Fox is going to shoot a pair.
6: Mike Brown's looking at the big screen. He's not looking at his assistants in the second row. I do not think we're going to see a challenge.
5: Be interesting to see how long Jalen Brunson sits here. Minute 4 seconds have elapsed. He remains on the sideline.
3: Jalen Brunson has 20 fourth quarter points so far in the NBA Finals. 13 big ones in game one in the comeback win. De'Aaron Fox right here will shoot the free throws early in this fourth quarter. Third team foul against the Knicks, and we're only 64 seconds into the fourth.
5: And you don't want to have this go to, you know, 6, 7, 8, 9, 10 point lead. If you're the Knicks, you got it. This is a big trip up the floor here.
6: DB, that's what I was going to say. That's the answer to your how long Jalen Brunson's going to be on the bench. How long this score stays close.
3: Fox hit both. 5-point lead, San Antonio. Alvarado gets it to Clarkson. Behind the back dribble, but he lost it. Fox takes it away. Fox against Clarkson. Tried to hit the trailing Johnson. Tipped by Bridges out of bounds as Alvarado went diving into Celebrity Row. And I think he ran into the former mayor, Bloomberg, down on the baseline there, and I think he's all right.
6: I'll tell you what, that was a fast break gone astray right there. San Antonio's lucky they came up with it. De'Aaron Fox did a 360 in the middle of the lane. He thought he had Keldon Johnson, but good hustle back by the Knicks almost created the turnover.
5: Bloomberg took the shot.
3: I was going to say, he took
5: like
3: the charge.
5: He was hit by Lawrence Taylor.
3: It's not often like you just see a face in the crowd and you automatically know their name, but
6: you think they'll look,
3: anybody in that front row.
6: You think they'll look at it and maybe upgrade the hit?
3: Spike Lee says it's good to touch the wood, unless you got an NBA player barreling at you. Here's Wemby, free throw line, pass behind him, tapped out of bounds. He had nowhere to go, got fortunate Shamet.
6: Yeah, he got very fortunate. Shamet tried to intercept it. If Shamet hadn't touched it, it was going directly out of bounds. Spurs have almost turned the ball over twice this possession.
3: 12 to shoot on the inbound to Wemby at half court against Towns, who backs off. Wemby gets to the three-point line. Towns re-engages. Pulling back. Wemby had Towns closing out nicely. Pass to Fox. His three, no good. Rebound, Castle. Offensive board. One on three, and it poked away. And the Knicks come away with it. That was Josh Hart who was able to take that one away.
6: Good defensive possession by the Knicks. Steph Castle has not scored in the second half.
3: 96-91. Spurs still up 5. 10 minutes to go. Bridges from the right wing. On top of the arc. Shaded by Keldon Johnson. Crosses to the right, drives, pass to Shamet in the corner. Fade away, tough three, never got to the rim, and San Antonio comes away with it. Pass up at half court, Keldon Johnson to Fox in the paint. Outside Wemby, thought about stepping into a three against the much smaller Alvarado. Gives it up to Castle, his three on its way, another miss by Steph Castle.
5: Wow, Cat gave him a cushion because he was anticipating the drive.
3: Pass in the corner, open Shamet, his three is a miss. Flying in, Hart couldn't grab it. Loose in the corner, Fox with a save and a tough pass along the baseline. Out to Keldon Johnson, 5-point Spurs lead. Pass to Wemby, off balance and knocked down to the ground as he tried to make the catch. And that is 4 team fouls on the Knicks. And we're not even 3 minutes into this fourth quarter.
6: Wow. I don't care how much the Spurs are struggling from the free throw line. If they start marching to that line now, it's going to be a tough quarter for the New York Knicks.
5: Here comes Jalen Brunson. Yep, and Mitch Robinson going to check back in. Jose Alvarado going to dap up Jalen Brunson.
3: 9:18 to go here in this fourth quarter. Brunson is in. Knicks have yet to score here in this fourth quarter. San Antonio only has 4 points on the board, but it's 96-91 Spurs. On the inbound to Dylan Harper. Harper left side pass Champagne. Drives, float shot short, rebound New York. This will be Bridges into the front court. Knicks down 5. Dribbles against Castle. Mitch Robinson setting a screen. Now going to the right side. Bridges lifts. His shot not there tonight. Rebounded by Harper.
6: San Antonio is not taking advantage of the Knicks' struggles right now.
3: Harper against Shamet. Free throw line to the left corner. Champagne waits for traffic to clear. Great find underneath on a pass to Keldon Johnson, who scores to put the Spurs up 7.
5: Great read. Champagne short-armed the last time he drove the closeout. Now makes the nice next pass.
3: Brunson dribbling, two-man game with Robinson, keeps it on the dribble, now ducks in on the seal, missed the layup. Robinson, though, there to tip it in.
5: Well, that felt like a big bucket for New York.
6: It certainly was, and once again, it was the second chance points by the Knicks.
3: 98-93 Spurs. Wemby from the left, on top Castle, quick pass to Harper. His three, no good, too long, and a rebounding foul against the Knicks. Loose ball foul New York with 8:10 to go on Mitchell Robinson.
5: Now they're getting a lot of these whistles, San Antonio, in this quarter here.
6: They certainly are, and Dylan Harper's slapping himself on the hips. I mean, he's been struggling from the three the entire series. I just think that the young guy has got to show a little bit better shot discipline.
3: It was actually Mikal Bridges who was behind the player who got called for the foul, got underneath him, and that's now 4 on Bridges. Wemby goes to the line. Victor Wembanyama, 24 points working, make it 25 as he hits the first of 2.
5: So here comes Deuce McBride for Shamet, and OG Anunoby looking over at Mike Brown like, who am I replacing? He's going to check in for Bridges.
3: Victor Wembanyama, one more free throw to come. 8:10 and eternity on the clock as the San Antonio Spurs down 2-0 after losing a couple of tight ones. They had the lead, 2 minutes to go in each. Could not close, and with that free throw from Wemby, it's a 7-point Spurs lead.
6: 0 team fouls so far by San Antonio.
3: And a quick foul by Brunson. There's one, PJ. Brunson, yeah, coming across the top. Steph Castle, a little touch foul there.
5: You hear the crowd reacting that there's finally one going against San Antonio.
6: Absolutely.
3: PJ, a lifelong New Yorker, that's a Bronx cheer.
6: Yes, it is.
3: Of that borough.
6: We're in Manhattan, but that was a Bronx cheer.
3: All 5 boroughs. All of the tri-state area, Knicks fans all across the country and the world dialed in here. Here's Brunson. Pass to Hart. Corner 3. No good off the rim, and Johnson has it for San Antonio. Spurs 100, Knicks 93, 7:50 to go in game 3. Wemby's going to pull for 3. Hits it, and he's fouled. Mitchell Robinson got in his landing zone as well. Wemby on the deck and a chance at a 4-point play.
5: He's sort of laughing because he falls on his backside. He's in a little bit of pain. This is why you train with the Shaolin monks in the summertime. Put yourself through some physical, grueling challenges.
3: The Knicks apparently are going to challenge here, PJ.
5: Because he got pushed into it. Keldon Johnson, I think, maybe uses his left arm to push Mitchell Robinson into the shooter.
13: New York has called a timeout to initiate the coach's challenge on a foul assessed Robinson.
3: Mark Davis, our lead official.
6: This could be big just one. As big a call as, remember when Mike Brown challenged and OG Anunoby was
3: That's
6: fouled
3: right.
6: in the left corner in San Antonio? Mitchell Robinson either. So I don't know why he would be trying to sell that. I'm surprised. Keldon Johnson's strong. I can't believe. I'm not so sure. Looking at that angle, I'm not so sure it was.
14: We'll find out on the other side. Right now, San Antonio, the points are on the board. 10-point lead pending. 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
15: 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Costa, Iovone. 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You two have built a serious rep in Chicago. 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
4: Huge, successful challenge by the New York Knicks. It was ruled Keldon Johnson pushed Mitchell Robinson. And so it's an offensive foul. The three-pointer is wiped out. No three for Wemby. Spurs lead goes back to 7, 100-93 over the Knicks with 7:46 to go. Downstairs to George Sedano.
29: Guys, and on the Spurs bench, Mitch Johnson telling his team, hey, let's not worry about the offensive end. We're good over there. We got to focus on defense. We got to make sure we get those rebounds.
4: Mark Kestisher, P.J. Carlissimo, Doris Burke, George Sedano with you from Madison Square Garden. Another big, successful Knicks challenge, coaches challenge here in the finals. Brunson coming across the top. Now he's going to drive inside the arc. Euros his way to the lane and lays it in. Fourth quarter, Brunson time, and Mitch Johnson says, no, no, no, we're going right to break. Another timeout.
6: Yeah, they basically had a break before, but he knows he's got to settle his team down. San Antonio has missed an opportunity. Now, to be fair, both teams have struggled. The Knicks started out 1-for-8. San Antonio 2-for-8. They had a chance to really put some distance between them and the Knicks, and they did not do it.
4: And the Knicks now are only down 5. Timeout at the Garden, 7:31 to go. San Antonio 100, New York 95, and this is the 2026 NBA Finals on ESPN Radio and the ESPN app presented by Gusto.
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5: Jordan Brink, another big-time challenge.
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4: To shoot here in this fourth quarter.
5: Jordan Brink gets a raise after this series because of the challenges, but yeah, 3-for-10 from three. And Landry Shamet, who's been like 67%, he's 1-for-6, PG's had a couple of open looks, actually quite a few.
7: Yeah, he's had really good looks. And Jordan Brink, you're talking about, he's the back row Nick assistant coach who's in charge of the challenges, and he has just had a monster challenge in this game.
4: With their weight in gold. San Antonio out of the timeout. Box clean look for three is a miss. Long rebound. Wemby couldn't get it. Off his fingertips and out of bounds. Nick basketball.
5: Yeah. They're going to review this right away. You know, I think they're going for the proximate foul or they believe, because Wemby started twirling his finger. So it'll be interesting. Do they win this challenge?
4: The Knicks are in a successful challenge. I think they're looking at that proximate foul. You're right. Carl Towns had reached back and had locked the shoulder.
8: San Antonio's calling a timeout to challenge the out-of-bounds decision that was awarded to New York.
4: That's our lead official, Mark Davis. And the assistant coaches, Doris, have gotten so good. Everyone gets very well at figuring out, I don't want to say unintended consequences, because you want to challenge out-of-bounds plays. But now it is who has the good eye to see what may have been a foul that was as a result of it.
5: There's enormous pressure on these guys. You have like a split second in this instance. That play happens so fast. And if they don't get that challenge in right away, now you got to trust Wemby, because he right away starts twirling his finger, but just tremendous job.
4: 7:12 on the clock. The ball did go off of Wemby, but it looked pretty clear from a number of angles that we saw that Karl Anthony Towns reached back with the right hand, got underneath the top of the arm and the shoulder and grabbed. And we'll see if the officials, also Scott Foster, is back at the replay center just across the river in Secaucus, New Jersey, helping out get all these angles.
7: Mark Davis, who's reffing this game. Mark Davis is number two in playoff games ref to Scott Foster. He's number two in finals games ref to Scott Foster.
8: The foul to the out-of-bounds decision as Towns grabs Wimby's arm. Therefore, this is a loose ball foul. Wembanyama will shoot penalty for two free throws.
4: Fourth foul on Cat, and result, two free throws coming for Victor Wembanyama. 26 points, 7 rebounds, 5 assists for Wembanyama so far tonight. And a chance to extend this 5-point San Antonio lead. You want to talk about a test for a young team.
5: Oh, my
4: Madison
5: goodness.
4: Square Garden, yeah. Down 0-2 with a 5-point lead and 7 minutes to go.
5: Tell you what, you got 7-12, and the way they have comported themselves all night, have they had some tough stretches? You bet. They've not defensive rebounded again, but boy, they hang tough every single night.
7: Even if it's 3-0 at the end of tonight, the Knicks will be the first to tell you, this is some competitive team they are lining up against.
4: Wemby's first free throw is good. We talk about Jalen Brunson's fourth quarter points. Coming into this game, Wemby had 21 fourth quarter points in the series, and you could add 8 more so far here early in this fourth quarter.
5: And they started the half very much the way they started the first half, which was getting him at the rim. Much better job not missing Wemby at the cup.
4: Two free throws good. Victor Wembanyama has 28 points, 9 in the fourth quarter. San Antonio leads by 7. 102-95, coming up on 7 minutes to go. Dylan Harper defending Jalen Brunson on 10 feet past the half-court stripe. Shot clock at 12. Clock goes under 7 minutes to go in game 3. Now making his move. Staying in front is Harper of Brunson. Switching defense. Pass to OG. Gets to the free throw line. Fades. Jumper. Rattles home for OG Anunoby.
7: OG Anunoby has been the man for the Knicks tonight.
4: 24 for OG. Knicks once again within 5. 6:35 to go. Fox dribbles to his left. Brunson will defend. Fox now crosses to his left, gets through the double, and lays it in with a burst of speed.
5: He had a split defender. He hits him with an inside-out dribble. That got that interior defender leaning.
4: Fox has 10. All the San Antonio starters are in double figures. 7-point spread. San Antonio leads. Brunson, dribble handoff, turning, shooting a three-pointer. Deuce McBride misses. Harper has the rebound. And into transition, 1-on-2. Turns his back to the basket on the layup. Had it blocked by Anunoby.
7: Of course.
4: Down floor, Carl Anthony Towns rises for 3. Missed it short against Wemby. Long offensive rebound, Brunson. Got the whistle, pumps it in, and a chance for 3.
5: Wow, another offensive rebound, opportunistic by Captain Clutch. I didn't like the last 2 shots by the Knicks. I thought they rushed 3s. But if you don't finish the possession, PJ, the Spurs are killing themselves.
7: Well, not only that, we talk about how Wemby always goes over to, you know, console or tell his teammates, forget about it. Went over to Dylan Harper. Dylan Harper made a bad decision.
5: Yeah.
7: They had the ball in the lead. Fast break. He tried to take it over OG Anunoby. Not a good decision. Knicks come back and score, of course, on second chance points.
4: And Jalen Brunson in the fourth quarter. 3-point play complete. He's got 25. Knicks are down 4. 104-100 Spurs.
7: Still 5-2 in team fouls. 5 fouls committed by the Knicks.
4: 5:50 to go on the clock. De'Aaron Fox heating up, lifts for Wemby, guides it toward the rim, and is able to put it in off balance with the left hand.
5: His coach said, we can't miss him when he gets behind the defender. He did just that to Carl Anthony Towns.
4: 30 for Wemby. The Spurs up 6. 5.5 minutes to go in game 3. Brunson had it tipped, chases it down in the corner, jump, heady play, bounced it off of the defender, Vassell, and out of bounds.
7: 7 seconds on the clock. They're going to inbounded at half court. Mitch Johnson looking at his bench. They may
4: did
7: challenge.
4: Did he think Brunson stepped on the sideline? Is that what he's arguing, or did he think it was a foul?
5: They're trying to get a sub in to decide whether to challenge.
7: They did get a sub in. Curtis Blair made a mistake.
4: They
7: inbounded the ball. Curtis Blair made a mistake handing him the ball. They had a player at the table, and he reported in. Curtis Blair should have never given him the ball to inbound.
4: They blew the play dead after the inbound. Curtis Blair in his first game as a finals official.
7: Mistake. Big mistake.
4: 5:23 to go. San Antonio 106. Knicks 100. And they're going to award it to the Knicks after that play right by the far sideline where Jalen Brunson was able to knock the ball off of Devin Vassell.
7: And the Spurs evidently decided not to challenge.
4: Landry Shamet will inbound. Knicks down 6. Lead the finals 2 games to love. Inbound Anunoby. At the top. Hops back. Takes a 3. No good. Another long Knicks offensive rebound. Out to Shamet for 3. No good. Tip to the free throw line. And Champagne clears it for the Spurs.
7: Finally a defensive rebound.
4: Here's Fox driving down. Fading right. 10-footer missed. Rebound by Brunson. 106-100, San Antonio. Brunson lost the handle. Champagne takes it away. Spurs coming from right to left. Pass to Wemby on the perimeter. Now he's going to tack off the bounce on Shamet. Ducks under, got the whistle, missed the shot. And he'll shoot a pair with 4:50 to go, trying to build this 6-point lead.
7: DB, De'Aaron Fox is 3 for 13 from the field, 0 for 5 from the 3-point line. He needs to be on the floor to take care of the ball, but he's got to put the ball in the basket or not shoot it.
5: The variance between his level of play really struggles game 1, comes back with 20 in game 2, played a much better basketball. Kest, I don't know about the ankle. I know you've made note of it a couple of times. That high ankle sprain coming in He has been gimpy. I don't know whether that's playing any factor, but PJ's right. You got to have him on the floor.
4: Victor Wembanyama hits the first of two. He's got 31. De'Aaron telling us before the start of the finals, you know, how's that ankle feel? And the answer was, I got two-ish weeks to go, which right. basically means it's not going to feel good until he gets a long time
7: that
4: off.
7: That was game four against Minnesota. It hasn't been right since then.
5: And for all the missed free throws of the San Antonio Spurs, how about the guy at the free throw line, Wembanyama, 7-for-8 as he gets set to take this next one?
4: Got at least 25, 5, and 5, the last five being an assists mark as he hits both free throws in a finals game matching the great Tim Duncan.
7: Still only two team fouls committed by the Spurs. They can be aggressive.
4: Down 8, the Knicks. Brunson pulls from 10, missed it. Wemby grabs the rebound. Outlet went off of Fox, but Dylan Harper right there to control with 4.5 minutes to go in game 3.
7: Shot selection critical for San Antonio.
4: Harper with it, adjusts, free throw line spin, down the lane in traffic, and a whistle as Dylan Harper took it hard to the basket and drew contact, or was that
5: no, just I think it's just out of bounds.
7: OG knocked it out of bounds. Good watch block. OG Anunoby on the replay.
4: Watching it on the big board above us.
7: Are they challenging again?
4: Both teams have had a successful challenge, so a challenge remaining for each side with 4:25 to go. Just a timeout here. Settle things down. Mitch Johnson used a couple of timeouts early in this fourth quarter, and so we had a long schedule of play without a long timeout coming the rest of the way.
7: Obviously, an eternity still left in this game, but I'm really concerned by some of the three-point shots that the Spurs are taking and the fact that De'Aaron Fox has been unable to put the ball in the basket.
5: And I think you could say the same for the Knicks. Even that last Shamit one, it was so quick only because he's 1-for-6 to start.
4: So apparently the Knicks are challenging.
8: New York is challenging the out-of-bounds decision that was awarded to San Antonio.
5: I did think it went off San Antonio.
7: Yeah, Dylan seemed to lose the ball. I thought, watching it live, I thought OG Anunoby blocked it. Watching the replay, it looked like Dylan Harper just lost the ball going up. This could be another successful challenge for the Knicks.
4: You know, we just got a reverse angle that we hadn't seen before. Harper's up there. Two Knicks are in front of him. And it looked like
8: during the
4: he
8: first
4: had two
8: 30
4: hands
8: seconds
4: on
8: of the timeout
4: it, and he lost
8: called
4: it.
8: By
4: no
8: San
4: one touched
8: Antonio,
4: it.
8: New York elected to challenge the out-of-bounds decision.
4: I think it went off of his right hand. He was kind of losing control of it. And neither Karl Anthony Towns nor OG Anunoby touched that one.
7: Dusty, again, shot selection by the Spurs is not what it needs to be to close this deal.
4: Victor Wembanyama, second youngest player in NBA history. 30 points, 5 rebounds, 5 assists in a finals game. He's 22 years, 155 days, the only younger Magic Johnson in 1980.
5: I really loved his response, PJ, in the post game. He's like, yeah, I got to be better. I was not under control. I was not poised. He is not afraid to do a little self-examination and talk about where he fell short.
7: Wemby, there's no question about that. Dylan Harper is 5-for-16 from the field, 1-for-7 from the three-point line.
8: Upon review, it's been determined that the ball was last touched by Harper's left hand.
7: There we go.
8: Therefore, this is a successful challenge. However, New York will be charged with a timeout, and they have no additional challenges.
4: Two successful challenges by the Knicks, but by rule, no more challenges remaining for New York. San Antonio has one, but bigger story, Knicks possession down 8, 4:25 to go.
7: Bigger story to me is the shot selection. Dylan Harper had a fast break that he tried to finish over OG Anunoby. It wasn't there. He just tried to split two Knicks, Karl Anthony Towns and OG Anunoby. Did a really good job sandwiching him. He loses the ball out of bounds. Unfortunately for the Knicks, it was called the other way. They had to burn their last challenge, but still, it's certainly worth it for a possession when you trail by 8 with 4.5 minutes left.
5: Thank God for their defense. They've only given up 36 points here in the second half to the New York Knicks.
4: Knicks only have 9 points here in the fourth quarter. They trail by 8, 108-100, 4:20 to go. Josh Hart into the front court. Guarded by Castle. Takes him to the left wing. Bounce pass on the cut. Shamit, nothing at the rim. Passes out. Now to Towns. Extra pass into the corner. Shamit on the drive. Blocked by Wemby against the backboard, and Castle's got it.
7: Really good offensive possession by New York, but they couldn't close it.
4: 4 minutes to go. That defensive play, San Antonio with an 8-point lead and possession. Here's Wemby on top, a three on its way. Short off the rim, offensive rebound, Harper feeds Wemby driving in. Layup falls off the rim, no good.
7: Huge miss right there.
4: Here's Brunson trying to make him pay, lost it, no, got fouled as he took on Steph Castle on his drive to the basket.
5: Something you see so often is a missed layup on one end, resulting in a quick transition opportunity. This is massive, right? Knicks have a chance in very little time to get a couple of points on the board with 3:40 to go. And you got to start to string together some stops if you're the Knicks.
7: It never fails, DB. When you miss a shot at the rim, a layup, you're usually behind in transition. And Jalen Brunson took advantage of that. Wemby, who's really been magnificent, Jalen Brunson makes the first one. He's been unbelievable in the second half, but he's got to finish that shot. He had a running layup in there and was unable to finish.
4: Brunson made the first free throw. Timeout called by the Spurs with 3:40 to go. 108-101 San Antonio. That first free throw by Brunson. He now has 26 points, 6 coming here in the fourth quarter. And on the other side, Victor Wembanyama, 13 of his 32 points here in this fourth quarter. Will we see the Spurs grow up just a little bit more under heavy pressure on the bright stage of the NBA Finals down the stretch?
5: Tell you what, their defense has been special all year. It's obviously anchored by Victor Wembanyama. Because of his presence, you can obviously push up in pressure. You can be up in the grill of a guy like Jalen Brunson, who comes in below 40% shooting. He's 9 for 22 again tonight. Their defense in the second half has been big time.
7: Yeah, no question. I think Mitch Johnson might be taking this timeout to rest Victor. Victor missed a three on the last possession, and then he missed a layup going into the rim. He's been really good, but they're stretching out his minutes. They know they can't afford to have him off the floor. I think it's a good timeout by Mitch. Obviously, San Antonio wants Victor to be taking the shots, but somebody, be it Steph Castle, be it De'Aaron Fox, be it Dylan Harper, somebody else has got to step up for San Antonio.
5: And two timeouts remain for both teams. And then remember, and PJ has been pounding on this, Knicks have put themselves over the limit of fouls early. The Spurs, with 3:40 left to play, as good as their defense has been, only 3 personal fouls for that team. Incredible.
4: The voices of PJ Carlissimo and Doris Burke. I'm Mark Kestisher, George Sedano, our entire ESPN radio crew. Madison Square Garden in New York. Game 4 of the finals will be Wednesday night here on ESPN Radio and on ABC. Back at the free throw line after making the first, Jalen Brunson hits both. He's got 27. Knicks down 6.
7: Spurs, both of their rookies on the floor to finish the game.
4: De'Aaron Fox sends it across to Castle. Castle drives, finds Fox. The veteran Fox hops to the left, lost his balance, went down, trying to keep his foot down. Ball is loose, tried to pass, turned it over, went by Dylan Harper.
5: Wow, what a miss. They took a, OG actually took, I thought, a bad angle on the closeout. Fox just couldn't make the play.
4: Couldn't tell from up here, but I thought maybe when Fox landed, he felt a twinge or something because he started to crumple just a bit.
7: That's only the 8th turnover for the Spurs.
4: 3 minutes to go. Pass from Brunson to Bridges. Left side, Towns. 3-pointer circles the rim. Won't go down. Dylan Harper rebound.
5: They send 2 to the ball. Jalen got off it quickly. They get a good look. Just a miss.
7: Mega miss.
4: Knicks are 0 for 8 in the quarter from 3. Pass to the wing. Now Vassell at the top. His 3 won't go down. And the Knicks have the rebound with 2:45 to go, down 6 points.
7: Spurs can't win if they don't make shots.
4: Brunson guarded by Vassell. Left side of the arc. Crossover gets him into the lane. Passes back to Hart. Gives it to Brunson. Brunson drives. Straight drive down. Castle got a hand on it. Loose on the end line. Towns picked it up. Tried to go up, and Fox batted it out of bounds.
5: 4:7 left. Great closes by San Antonio.
7: Is that 2 blocks? I don't know if they're giving him a block, but Castle and De'Aaron Fox just swept those shots away.
4: Fox definitely got credited with a block. I don't know if they gave the first one.
5: They should have gotten Castle one because he absolutely got a piece.
4: 2:28 to go. Knicks will inbound front court, trailing 108-102. Brunson looking inside, finds Cat. Wemby able to back that one out of bounds. 3.2 on the shot clock. I was waiting to see if there was a whistle, but just for out of bounds.
7: Knicks have had a lot of success on the underneath out of bounds plays. No challenge left. Crowd thinks it was a foul. Doesn't matter. No challenge.
4: They got to look at the big giant scoreboard replay, but you're right. No challenge. Inbound two to shoot. Brunson pulls. Elbow jumper. Yes! Right at the shot clock horn. Knicks are down four.
5: Now it's a ball game, and the young Spurs have got to execute and find good shots.
7: It's got to be Wemby or Steph Castle.
4: Castle dribbling between the rings. Hart waiting to defend him. Hart dribble by Castle, waving off the traffic. Wemby pops out, receives the pass. 2 minutes to go in game three. Can the Spurs protect the four-point lead? Wemby off the bounce. Pass. Half a second to shoot. Castle hits the three-pointer right at the end of the shot clock for San Antonio.
7: That's the payback for the Jordan Clarkson one in the first half.
4: 111 to 104. PJ said they'd have to make shots. There's a big one. 143 left. Bridges with it up high. Bridges gets it to Brunson. Seven to shoot. Brunson still on the logo, drifts to the right, pass to Bridges, contested three, no good. Harper the rebound, 90 seconds to go.
7: Castle or Wemby?
4: Here's Castle finding Wemby on the left wing. Back to Castle, patient approach, 120 to go, leading 111-104. Shot clock hits eight. Castle at the top, left-hand dribble, Wemby setting the screen. Castle now passes out. Harper, his three from the right, off the iron and backboard. No, rebounded by the Knicks.
7: They want him to shoot it. The Knicks do.
4: Minute to go. OG gets by Wemby, who fouls OG, getting to the cup with 59.6 to play.
5: Well, I tell you this, the Spurs contesting the corner threes of the Knicks tonight. Knicks were almost 54%. Their defensive pressure and their recoveries, everything has been on point on that end.
7: OG Anunoby again stepping up for the Knicks. Dylan Harper unable to make a shot for San Antonio.
4: Two big free throws here, and Obi just missed the first. Needs this one to make it a two-possession game with just four-tenths of a second below 1 minute to play. Knicks took the first two in San Antonio. Spurs are trying to answer back with game four set Wednesday. Tense final minute. Anunoby hits the second, 111-105, cutting the Spurs lead to six.
7: Knicks picking up full court.
4: Waiting on Castle to inbound. Runs the baseline, gets it into Fox.
7: That's why De'Aaron Fox is still in the game.
4: Fox controls it for San Antonio. Gets it across the midcourt line. Now dribbles toward his right for the Madison Square Garden logo. Now to the top, cuts to his right on Anunoby into a double. Pass to an open Harper, corner three, no good. Another miss for the Spurs.
7: Can't keep going to Dylan Harper.
4: 6-point game. Brunson rises for three and hits. Captain Clutch to the rescue again. 3-point game.
5: In the face of that defender, just that pull-up three, such a valuable tool for JB.
4: 25 seconds to go. San Antonio has the ball and the lead. 111-108 Spurs.
7: 9-second differential shot and game clock.
4: Here's Fox cutting to his right. Puts it up. Puts it in. A free throw line jumper for Fox. Huge hit with 12 seconds to go.
7: Biggest shot of the game. De'Aaron Fox delivers for the San Antonio Spurs.
5: It had been a struggle for stretches for Fox shooting the basketball. But tell you what, you know, he had OG on him initially. They tried to get the switch. He is patient enough, even under pressure of OG, to get to that left-hand pull-up jump shot.
4: Guys made the point, De'Aaron Fox has been less than 100% since the second round. He has gutted out a high ankle sprain through the Western Conference Finals. He continues to gut it out. He completely shut off the turnover machine against Oklahoma City. And you're looking to your veterans when you need big shots, and that was one right there.
7: San Antonio Spurs have 8 turnovers in this game. A young, inexperienced, no veteran team. How do they play in the playoffs on the road in the most famous arena in the world?
5: Hey, you said it to start the broadcast. They're not going to be fazed. They may get beat, but they're not going to be fazed. Two-possession ball game. Obviously, you want to score quickly. You can get a two. I mean, if you get a clean look at three, if you're the Knicks, you're going to take it, obviously. But boy, oh boy, what a delivery by De'Aaron Fox under pressure there.
7: Hey, DB, you made a great point. It doesn't have to be a three. It has to be quick. No question about that. But the mistake teams sometimes make is they just come in and burp up a three. You miss a three, the game's over. If you score quickly, there's a multitude of things that can happen. Miss free throws, turnovers, but it has to be quickly. So, you know, in the first 3 or 4 seconds after the Knicks inbound the ball, they need to get a shot up.
4: I don't know how many thousands of dollars people paid, but a few select people are making their way toward the exits in a 5-point game.
7: They're out of their mind.
4: 12 seconds to go.
7: I'm sorry. They're not basketball fans.
4: 113-108 Spurs lead. Knicks have it. Front court, sideline right. Josh Hart receives the ball. Down 5. Looking to get it in for Brunson. He's covered. Into the corner, OG. Ananobi turns. 3-pointers. Good. 9.4 seconds to go. The Spurs lead is down to 2.
5: Mitch Johnson calls a timeout immediately. They get to advance the basketball, and it'll be about making some free throws. You got to inbound it cleanly.
7: Yeah, that's, you said it exactly right, DB. The first thing they have to do is get it in.
4: The New York Knicks have not lost in 46 days. You got to go back to game 3 of round 1 against Atlanta. 13 consecutive wins, back-to-back sweeps. 2 wins on the road in San Antonio, and this never-say-die team down 2.
5: And not a surprise. It's OG Ananobi, PJ.
7: I was just going to say.
5: 28 points, 3-for-6 from threes, made most of his free throws. He's been absolutely dynamite on both ends all night.
7: Cast member in Game 7, Western Conference Finals, this problem the Spurs had getting the ball inbounds.
4: That's right.
7: It was Steph Castle. He was trying to get the ball into Wemby. Wemby is the perfect guy you want to inbound the ball to. But if you throw it to him, you have to put it high enough, and you have to put it to where it would land directly on his head if it comes down so he can go up and get it. Steph Castle short-armed it against OKC, and it was intercepted by the Thunder.
4: Both teams have one timeout remaining. Spurs have one challenge remaining. Neither has a foul to give.
7: Both teams in the bonus. Exactly right.
4: 9.4 seconds to go. San Antonio 113. The Knicks 111.
7: Dylan Harper way in the backcourt. So he's an outlet. He's also there to protect on defense. But they can't get the ball in. He's an outlet. The Spurs do have another timeout, Kesty, which you just mentioned.
4: Steph Castle will inbound on the front court baseline right. Wemby near the free throw line. Fox in the corner opposite.
7: They're looking for Fox.
4: They get it to Fox. Quickly back to Castle. Castle has it, and there's the foul with 6.8 seconds to go. 2 humongous free throws for Steph Castle in a 2-point lead.
7: Steph Castle shooting 81% from the free throw line in the playoffs. He was not that high in the regular season.
4: He is 3-for-4 tonight.
7: 73 in the regular season.
4: Castle has the ball, eyes the rim. Crowd getting loud to our left. Castle's ready. First one. Perfect. 3-point lead, San Antonio. One more to come.
5: 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Under pressure of the game, the building, the situation. And if you lose it, and big time free throw by Steph.
7: Big time rebound if Steph Castle does miss this shot. Karl Anthony Towns is on the same side. That's why Mike Brown is sending in Mitchell Robinson. He's got two bigs now, one on either side of the lane.
5: And Brunson out, so you know they're going to use the timeout,
7: absolutely.
5: Obviously.
7: Make or miss, they're going to take a timeout.
4: Steph Castle, big free throw here. 22 points tonight. Chance to make it a 2-possession lead. 6.8 seconds to go. Castle dribbles 3 times, bends the knee, shot is good. 2 perfect free throws for Castle. Timeout Knicks, who now trail by 4, 115 to 111, 6.8 seconds to go in game 3.
5: Another situation on the advance now. You're really under pressure of the clock. It has got to be almost a turn and shoot immediately, because you got, even if you make it, you got to give yourself a chance to foul.
7: Kesty, you mentioned it, that 21-year-old did play here a number of times at UConn. He didn't stay at UConn very long, just long enough to win a national championship.
4: That's right.
7: But he's certainly comfortable in this building. But how about stepping up and making the 2 biggest free throws he's shot in his NBA career?
4: First pair of teammates, age 22 or younger, to have 20-plus points in a finals game. Castle and Wemby have teamed up for 55 here tonight.
5: You know, I feel like after missing the free throws here in the fourth quarter, when they've had to make free throws, it feels like they have.
4: 10 for 10.
5: They're 10 for 10. So how about that, scuffling much of the game, giving away free points, and then again, this 25. 25-

0: trying to get on the board down 2-0.
1: We could get into one of those goofy situations, make a free throw, miss a free throw on purpose.
0: Yep.
1: See what happens here on this inbounds.
0: Down 4, Hart to inbounds, front court. Sideline right, looking, still looking, count is on, got to get it in, gets it into Bridges, turns, takes the three, missed it, ball in the air, knocked out of bounds. It'll be Knicks ball, 2.1 seconds to go, but the clock not their friend.
1: How quiet is Madison Square Garden?
0: Those are beautiful sounds if you're a San Antonio Spur, who won their first of 5 championships in this building 27 years ago, the last time the Knicks hosted a finals game. Inbound OG takes the three, missed it at the horn. The road team rules in these NBA finals. The San Antonio Spurs come to Madison Square Garden and knock off the Knicks 115-111. San Antonio down 2-1 in the NBA finals.
1: DB, I don't know what to say. I don't have enough superlatives to say what the San Antonio Spurs just accomplished in this building tonight.
2: There's no doubt. I mean, average age is just slightly over 25 years of age. Second youngest ever to advance to the finals. Of course, the champion 77 Portland Trail Blazers, led by the great Bill Walton, were the youngest team. But, I mean, listen, this is as tough an environment as there is, as passionate as there is. Victor Wembanyama, 2 losses in game 1 and 2 at home. You never saw him get too high, never saw him get too low. He just came in, performed. Think about the starts to the first and the third quarters for Victor and their ability to deliver him the ball consistently tonight.
0: And a shot of Victor Wembanyama going toward the Spurs locker room, just continually pumping his fists one after another. Just think about Wemby, who had so many opportunities at the end of game 2, had the really tough turnover at the near the end of the fourth quarter, missed a jumper that had a chance to give San Antonio the win, and he comes back and authors 32 points on the road, PJ.
1: Kest, how about Victor's line? 32 points, we talked about that. 11 for 18 from the field, 2 for 4 from 3, 8 for 9 from the free throw line, 8 boards, 6 assists, 3 blocks, 2 steals. Yeah, and he threw in a turnover also. Are you kidding me?
2: It's generational talent. There's no question about it, and it's as much about his mind and demeanor.
0: George Sedano standing by with Stephon Castle.
3: Stephon, you guys had 2 disappointing losses at home. How did you come in here and take game 3?
4: I mean, we just stayed together. We weathered the storm. I mean, we've been fighting adversity all year, and, I mean, we looked at this like nothing different. We just wanted to come here and get a win.
3: Your coach, we heard him say during one of the huddles, he's okay if you guys make mistakes as long as you're being aggressive. And you guys were that from the start. What was the mentality there?
4: Yeah, I mean, our season's on the line. Whether it ends this game or not, we feel like our season's on the line every game. And we want to go out playing aggressive. And I think we did that tonight.
3: And another way your season was on the line, you guys struggled a little bit from the free throw line early, but 10 for 10 down the stretch. Tell me about what it takes to hit those free throws, those clutch ones.
4: Yeah, just poise. I mean, just wanting to win the game and do whatever it takes to do that. So I think we have a lot of talented and very skilled players on our team, and I feel like we stepped up at the end.
3: And then defensively, you guys held them to 47 in the second half. What went into that end of the court?
4: I think just rebounding. I feel like for the most part we were doing a good job on them defensively, but we couldn't close out our possession with rebounds, and I feel like we did that in the second half.
3: Mr. Castle, congratulations and thank you.
4: Thank you.
3: Guys, back to you.
0: George, thank you. 23 for Stephon Castle, 32 points for Victor Wembanyama. The Knicks hadn't lost since April 23rd, and here's one for you. The Spurs haven't won in this building since November of 2019. That was an awful long time ago. Huge win. You heard about the defensive talk. Both teams struggled shooting the ball. And, Doris, you pointed out the free throws turned out to be the difference. San Antonio hit all 10 of them in the fourth quarter.
2: It was a quiet start to the second half for Stephon Castle, but that young man just hangs in there and keeps working the game. He was sensational down the stretch, making free throws, 5 assists, 5 rebounds, only 2 turnovers. That can be at issue. But 3 of the 4 quarters tonight by the San Antonio Spurs defense, they gave up 22 in the first, 27 in the third, and only 20 in the fourth.
1: And just incredible defense. I mean, yes, Wemby anchors it, but they've got a whole slew of players that guard you. Once you cross half court, you go in. We talked about one of the biggest possessions of the game. There was 2 blocks, but not by Wemby.
0: That's right.
1: By Steph Castle and De'Aaron Fox. Two of the guards did the job. And to give De'Aaron Fox his due, because I was hammering him the whole game, if De'Aaron Fox

0: doesn't score, they can't win. Well, he did pick a good time to score. Hit maybe the biggest basket of the year for the Spurs.
1: Yeah, about 12 seconds to go right along the free throw line. We had a good series. I know the Knicks had a 2-0 lead on the road. It was a tight game. Either team could have won either one. We got a series now.
0: This team won two games in Oklahoma City against the best team in the regular season and the defending champs. They just won one game in Madison Square Garden. They know they have to win two. If they're going to win an NBA championship, they've got to win twice in this building. Well, they got a leg up on it right now.
1: They had a sold-out Frostbank Center watching a little watch party there, and now all those fans know there will be at least a Game 5 in San Antonio.
0: Absolutely.
1: As the Spurs win Game 3 and a big fourth game coming up on Wednesday night here from Madison Square Garden. Final score, Spurs 115, the Knicks 111. New York still leads the finals. Count now is 2-1. For P.J. Carlesimo, Doris Burke, George Sedano, our producer, John Madani, guys who make us sound so great, our engineers, Al Rosenberg and Dave Sniff. Our boss, Pete Saccone, is here. I think I saw the big boss, Justin Craig, earlier today as well, here in New York City. I'm Mark Kestisher. They'll do it for now. Much more to come. Jim Baskwell and Corey Alexander now in the studio with the postgame show.
2: 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Highlights of a gutty finish for the San Antonio Spurs. Corey Alexander joins us on the other side. 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
2: Jim Basquel back on the NBA postgame show on the heels of Game 3. We mentioned at the outset no team had ever won in the finals from down 0-3, 0-164. So it was a must tonight for the Spurs in this third game at Madison Square Garden. 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Well, Victor Wembanyama had to be a factor in this one from the jump, and I'd say he was, like, right from the jump.
1: Here is Castle getting deep, couldn't get all the way down floor, gives it to Fox, who drives, lifts for Wemby on the alley-oop flush.
17: But that first paint touch by Stephon Castle matters. It got the Knicks moving on the defensive end.
1: Took the crowd out of the game, at least for the opening 90 seconds, 2-0 San Antonio. Castle guarded by Hart, working on the perimeter. Brunson jumps out at him. Castle dribbles to the right. Now passes inside Wemby, turns and flushes against Ananobi.
0: Twice, Wemby has been down near the rim. That is something we haven't seen a lot of.
2: I'd say let's bring in our point guard, Corey Alexander. Corey, you said it in the pregame. He needs to be a force right from the start, and he certainly looked that way at the outset of this game.
18: But give Mitch Johnson a lot of credit with the way that they organized their offense, running it so that there was a shooter. The tag man had to be guarding a shooter. You had to pick your poison. The poison was Victor Wembanyama at the rim, 4-for-4 in the first quarter to get the game started.
2: Yeah, forget 17 feet on the average in game one in terms of the distance of a shot. How about 2 feet in the first four?
1: Wemby took the pass down floor, looked to shoot the three, now drives into Ananobi, off the glass and in, and one. Spurs have hit 8 of 10. They lead by 9, and Wembanyama has a free throw coming.
0: Wemby consciously passed on the 3-point shot. He was open. He chose not to. He chose to put it on the floor.
2: Great point by PJ there. Not settling for a three. Taking it to the cup. Getting the end. One Spurs up 33-22 after one. Knicks fight back behind defense and OG.
1: The Knicks trail by 5. Castle getting through the lane. Lost it. Turnover San Antonio. Pass to the wing. Tipped by Ananobi, but he chases it down. Nobody's got him. He wheels. Takes the three and drills it. Knicks within 2. Timeout San Antonio.
0: Cannot turn the ball over against the New York Knicks the way they are playing offense right now.
2: OG Ananobi, 5 of 6 from the floor in the opening half. Ditto for Josh Hart.
1: Brunson with it. Nice ball fake on Castle. Still sends it outside. Hart, wide open, 3 attempts. Drills another one. How about 3 triples for Josh Hart?
17: Wow, big time cuts. They are not in his zip code, and Josh is saying, I'm here for it.
1: Knicks lead by 2, 59-57, a minute to go in the first half.
2: And then Jalen Brunson got in the flow.
1: That will pass to OG Ananobi. Corner drive, sends the pass along. Hart's got it to Brunson. Lefty 3, pass Wemby. Yes! Jalen Brunson hits the 3. Knicks lead by 5.
17: Ball moving. I mean, it's a .3 reaction, and it's the next pass.
2: And a 42-24 second quarter for the Knicks to go up 7 at the break. It was working well for the Spurs in the opening quarter. Corey, what went wrong in that second quarter?
18: They started to turn the basketball over late in the second quarter, allowing the Knicks to get out on the fast break. It was a 9-0 advantage for the Knicks on fast break points in the first half.
2: Yes, indeed. And Hart and OG, 10 of 12 combined, 30 points in the opening half as the Knicks took that lead to the break. Third quarter, though, a former St. John star helped get San Antonio close.
1: Pass across Champagne. Good look at a three. Hits it, and he's fouled by Brunson. Champagne a chance at a four-point play.
0: Well, the Spurs have solved what you do to start a quarter. There's no question about that. Now they had to figure out how to finish a quarter if they're going to win a game.
19: If you're the New York Knicks, you've had two turnovers. You had a young team, maybe not on the ropes.
0: Oh, they were on the ropes, DB. Yeah. You're right.
2: Indeed. And that 3+1 got the visitors within a douche. Jalen Brunson, though, started getting in a flow in that third quarter.
1: Brunson leaning in, twisting, gets fouled, and the ball goes in. Somehow that ball made its way to the rim, and down it goes, a chance for three for Jalen Brunson.
19: So his name's on the back of the jersey. Because of the contact, it looks like he shoots it with three-quarters of his body turned with his back to the basket. Incredible that he gets it off without coming down. That is a sick shot.
2: +1 Brunson, 70-67. Corey, San Antonio, should they have been concerned there in the third quarter as Jalen Brunson started getting some rhythm?
18: Well, they definitely should be concerned. Anytime Jalen Brunson gets going on this court, you absolutely need to be concerned. But the Spurs were able to find their offense in that third quarter, so they weren't as concerned about their defense because they had things going on the other end of the floor.
2: Wemby from beyond the arc.
1: There's rebound number 6 for Victor Wembanyama. San Antonio, chance for the lead, and Wemby's going to try a three, and he's going to hit. 79-76 Spurs.
19: And that time he just walks into it. Mitchell is playing off him a little bit. He's got plenty of time to rise and fire.
2: Yeah, that was a rhythm three for the Spurs. This not so much.
1: Towns harassed. Now ducks under. Castle and Cornette all around him. Finds Clarkson free throw line, 4 to shoot. Clarkson harassed. Backs up, takes a three, and makes one. Huge triple for Jordan Clarkson.
19: Late clock three under duress again for the Knicks.
0: Terrible offensive possession. All's well that ends well.
1: Ties the game at 89.
2: Tied it at 89. Spurs carried a 92-91 lead into the fourth quarter thanks to a 35-27 third. Corey, you mentioned at the outset they don't necessarily want to be in a one-possession game with 2 minutes to go, but it certainly seemed like that's where we were headed.
18: It absolutely did, but most importantly, the Spurs seemed to be much more composed throughout that fourth quarter, hanging on to the minimal lead that they had, keeping the Knicks at arm's length.
2: Indeed, and how about Victor Wembanyama stayed engaged on both ends.
1: De'Aaron Fox heating up, lifts for Wemby, guides it toward the rim, and is able to put it in off balance with the left hand.
19: His coach said, we can't miss him when he gets behind the defender. He did just that to Karl Anthony Towns.
1: 30 for Wemby. The Spurs up 6. 5.5 minutes to go in game 3. Guarded by Castle. Takes him to the left wing. Bounce pass on the cut. Shamit, nothing at the rim. Passes out. Now to Towns. Extra pass into the corner. Shamit on the drive. Blocked by Wemby against the backboard, and Castle's got it.
0: Really good offensive possession by New York, but they couldn't close it.
2: A race by Wemby. Corey, he kind of didn't linger on the defensive end, stayed there in the low blocks. He got some good production when he went towards the rim on the offensive end. Your impressions of Wemby's impact in this game?
18: I thought Wemby played with force, and this was the first game in the series that he outplayed Karl Anthony Towns on both ends of the floor, and that's the reason why the Spurs were able to pull this one out.
2: And to your point, Cat, 11 points on 4 of 10 shooting from the floor in 38 minutes of court time. But of course, the Knicks would make this game tight. It was 108-104. Stephon Castle had not hit a shot the entire second half.
1: Wemby pops out, receives the pass. 2 minutes to go in game 3. Can the Spurs protect the 4-point lead? Wemby off the bounce, pass, half a second to shoot. Castle hits the 3-pointer right at the end of the shot clock for San Antonio.
0: That's the payback for the Jordan Clarkson one in the first half.
1: 111-104. PJ said they'd have to make shots. There's a big one.
2: How about that, Corey? First shot, second half, a huge bucket for San Antonio.
18: And we're watching the Spurs grow up right in front of our eyes on the biggest stage. The mistakes that they made in the first two games, they didn't make in the fourth. And the shots they needed, they were able to come up with them down the stretch.
2: Jalen Brunson hits a three with 33 to go. It was 111-108. And then the ball in the hands of a Spurs vet.
1: Here's Fox cutting to his right. Puts it in. A free throw line jumper for Fox. Huge hit with 12 seconds to go.
0: Biggest shot of the game. De'Aaron Fox delivers for the San Antonio Spurs.
2: 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New York, second chance points. San Antonio points off turnovers. But, Corey, big thing here is when they needed to execute with the game on the line, they did just that. Your impressions of San Antonio this time down the stretch?
18: I thought they were terrific down the stretch, and it wasn't just Victor Wembanyama. It was Stephon Castle. Not only the big three, but making two huge free throws, and then Fox coming up with a big bucket at the free throw line. Everyone getting involved for the Spurs down the stretch, and most importantly, taking care of the basketball, not giving the Knicks easy opportunities off a turnover.
2: They scored 20 points in the second, in the fourth quarter, does New York, 47 in the second half. That Spurs D strong. Corey, your keys for game four. San Antonio looks to get even. New York looks to grab a 3-1 series advantage.
18: Well, now that San Antonio has found some confidence, continue that momentum into first quarter, get off to a great start, similar to what they did here in game three, and see if they can allow that momentum to carry them into tying this series 2-2, headed back home to San Antonio.
2: That's our point guard, Corey Alexander. Corey, we'll talk to you in game four.
18: Sounds good. Appreciate you guys.
2: Coming up next in the NBA postgame show, we'll hear from Victor Wembanyama, who starred for the Spurs, who can get on the board in these finals. 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
1: De'Aaron Fox heating up, lifts for Wemby, guides it toward the rim, and is able to put it in off balance with the left hand.
4: His coach said, we can't miss him when he gets behind the defender. He did just that to Karl Anthony Towns.
1: 30 for Wemby, the Spurs up 6. 5.5 minutes to go in game 3.
2: And Jim Baskwell back with the results of the AutoZone in the Zone poll question on who was in the zone for tonight's game 3 at Madison Square Garden. His name is Victor Wembanyama. 32 points, 11 of 18 from the field, 8 of 9 from the line, 8 rebounds, 6 assists, 2 steals, 3 block shots. Wemby was in the zone. Get in the zone, AutoZone, and he joined Lisa Salters postgame.
5: Victor, just what was better tonight about the late game execution?
6: Less mistakes, more control.
5: You said that game 2 was going to fuel you. How did it fuel you tonight?
6: I mean, in the way we see it, it's the little things. We were more serious, you know, with less mistakes, less turnovers. It's a whole.
5: In one of the late game huddles, I heard Mitch Johnson tell you guys, it's not about our offense. It's going to happen on the defensive end. What was better about the defense?
6: Absolutely. Defense feels offense and vice versa. But what was better in the defense was communication, being early.
5: And you also said it was about not making mistakes. It was also about Stephon Castle's big three-point shot. Yeah. What did you think when that went in?
6: Oh, no, I mean, he's great. I'm not surprised. He's got great poise. It's hard to put into words how valuable he is to us and to me.
5: Victor, to come into this building and to steal this game 3, just what does it do for you guys and your confidence going into game 4?
6: Nothing really. We're all the time confident. Did what we were supposed to do, but the job is absolutely not done. We're not even halfway. The hardest is still to come.
2: Yeah, it was a must. It was a must for them. They couldn't be down 0-3 in the series, no doubt. He talked about Castle. Castle and Wemby combined for 55 points. Mitch Johnson, though, their head coach, on the importance and the impact of his star center.
7: Mitch, after game 2, Victor said he was going to use the way that game ended to fuel him and to fuel you guys. Just what do you think allowed him to kind of have the bounce back he did? And what did you guys do to maybe put him in position to succeed tonight?
8: I'm sure Victor has numerous sources of motivation, and I don't think any of us are surprised or would expect anything different than a strong performance and him being on his front foot in terms of being in attack mode. You know, for me and the staff, our job is to help the guys. There's no momentum, there's no carryover. We learn what we saw and experienced from the previous game, and now plural. When you get into series, you got to settle in, and the clarity that comes from watching the tape and arguing with your staff and trying to help the guys is the job. And that's what we'll continue to do, and we'll have the same approach in the next 48 hours.
2: Again, 1993, the last finals with a road team, the only finals with a road team, Bulls, Suns, won the first 3 games of that series. We now pause 10 seconds for station identification. 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Now trail New York in the finals 2-1. Our next broadcast is game 4. 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Coming up next, it's game night. For producer Mike Martino, technical director Camilo Ortiz, associate producer Josiah Howard, as well as Mark Kestisher, PJ Carlissimo, Doris Burke, and George Sedano. I'm Jim Baskwell. 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
2: Wemby took the pass down floor, looked to shoot the three, now drives into Ananobi, off the glass and in, and one. Castle in a crowd again, muscles it up and in. Stephon Castle with another bucket, and Mike Brown wants a timeout. 18 for Castle in the first half. Pass across Champagne, good look at a three. Hits it, and he's fouled by Brunson. Champagne a chance at a four-point play. San Antonio chance for the lead, and Wemby's going to try a three, and he's going to hit. Here's Fox, cutting to his right, puts it up, puts it in, a free throw line jumper for Fox. Huge hit with 12 seconds to go.
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2: Inbound, OG takes the three, missed it at the horn. The road team rules in these NBA Finals. The San Antonio Spurs come to Madison Square Garden and knock off the Knicks 115-111. San Antonio down 2-1 in the NBA Finals.
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4: You heard him sing, "Stand alive, stand alive, stand alive." That's what the San Antonio Spurs did in game number three as they come away with the 115-111 victory over the New York Knicks and are now down in the series 2-1. 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He's Emmett Golden. I'm Q Myers. And Emmett, this was a game, in my opinion, the Spurs had to have. They had to come out, be aggressive, pick up a victory on the road against all circumstances and against a hostile crowd there at Madison Square Garden, and they are able to get it done now.

0: now we have a series. Now they're within striking range, and obviously game four will come up on Wednesday. But the San Antonio Spurs are not just done yet.
1: Not yet. And I'm glad we actually have a series. It would kind of been cool if the Knicks would have just kind of swept their way.
0: Oh, no, they would have been insufferable. Their fans would have been insufferable. Like, I'm not rooting against anybody. I want a good series. But if they had swept the Spurs after so many people saying, well, the champion's coming out the West, it don't matter. The Knicks are just playing for second anyway. Oh, my gosh. We would never get the end of that. Go, New York. Go, New York. We'd never hear the end of that song. So I'm glad it wasn't a sweep.
1: You know, win or lose, I think Knicks fans are going to be Knicks fans, if I'm being honest with you. I think either way, we're going to have to deal with them. But even with that being said, I just knew that how raucous that crowd was going to be, how intimidating MSG was going to be, I just knew that the Knicks were going to start the game off hot. I didn't know if they were going to win this one, but I expected them to have a fast start and hit shots and the crowd go crazy. The exact opposite happened. The building was shaking during the intros and the national anthem. Everybody was going crazy. And then the Spurs came out and punched the Knicks in the mouth, and you could hear a pin drop, you know, in that first quarter. Knicks kind of got it together, and then it was pretty much a back-and-forth ball game for the rest of the night.
0: Yeah, you know what? The game was really led from the Spurs side of things by Castle and Wemby. Like, there's no doubt about it. And what I could appreciate from this game from Wemby's point of view, there wasn't settling for threes. He didn't jack up 9, 10, 11 three-pointers. He shot 4. And it's not, and he didn't start the game shooting three-pointers. He was getting the ball at the rim. He was taking the ball to the cup. He was catching the ball in the paint. You know what I mean? He was living where a big man lives. He wasn't doing stuff that guards do at a big man's size. So that, to me, let me know, okay, he's going to come out aggressive in this game. And that's exactly what he did. Ended up with 32 points, 8 rebounds on the night. Castle had 23 of his own. But I thought the tone that Wemby set, which was my expectation for game number 2, just came one game later in game 3.
1: And he was efficient. You know, I think in games 1 and in games 2, you would look at, you know, how many points he scored and was like, oh, he had a good night. And then you see it was 30 points on 33 shots or something like that, which isn't the best thing in the world. Well, tonight he had 32 on 18 shots.
0: Right.
1: So that lets you know that he was efficient, and that is so important, especially in the game nowadays. Karl Anthony Towns' defense that we saw so much, because he's been doing a great job at least through the first 2 games, wasn't really there tonight. And shout out to Mitch Johnson for doing some different stuff to kind of offset the problems and the obstacles that Cat had presented for Wemby.
0: Well, Wemby, like I said, had a really good game, 32 points, 8 rebounds. Following the game, he caught up with our Lisa Salters.
2: Victor, just what was better tonight about the late game execution?
3: Less mistakes, more control.
2: You said that game 2 was going to fuel you. How did it fuel you tonight?
3: I mean, in the way we see it, it's the little things. We were more serious, you know, with less mistakes, less turnovers. It's a whole.
2: In one of the late game huddles, I heard Mitch Johnson tell you guys, it's not about our offense. It's going to happen on the defensive end. What was better about the defense?
3: Absolutely. Defense feels offense and vice versa. But what was better in the defense was communication, being early.
2: And you also said it was about not making mistakes. It was also about Stephon Castle's big 3-point shot. What did you think when that went in?
3: Oh, no, I mean, he's great. I'm not surprised. He's got great poise. It's hard to put into words how valuable he is to us and to me.
2: Victor, to come into this building and to steal this game 3, just what does it do for you guys and your confidence going into game 4?
3: Nothing really. We're all the time confident. Did what we were supposed to do, but the job is absolutely not done. We're not even halfway. The hardest is still to come.
1: Yeah, and, you know, again, 32 points tonight, 8 rebounds, 6 assists, 2 steals, 3 blocks. Looked like an alien tonight. Looked like Victor Wembanyama. I will say this, he also looked like he was exhausted at the end of the game. He played 39 minutes. So if I'm the Knicks, I'm doing my best to exhaust him coming up in game 4 because I think either you got to be physical with them or you're going to have to wear them out, or Wemby will wear you out.
0: Well, that's the thing, and that's going to be the challenge for Wemby and the Spurs, is how to come into Game 4, which is coming up Wednesday, 7:30 Eastern time on ESPN Radio on the ESPN app that's presented by Gusto. That's the challenge. How do you not be tired? How do you not be fatigued? How do you go out there and not start settling for jumpers? How do you start, you know what I mean? Just
1: right.
0: Because you start making lazy passes. That's what happens. So they've got a challenge on top of their hands on figuring out how to manage that and try to figure out how to make sure that he's engaged and stays playing the way that he played this evening. The one thing I can say about the Knicks, when they get running up and down that court, that's advantage New York all day, every day. Right? Yeah. The Spurs want to slow it down. Wemby wants to slow it down. You can see it sometimes. Usually it's around the late third quarter, early fourth quarter. When they're on a break and he's trying to play catch up and trying to, you know, catch up to whoever has the ball, you can see him put his head down and go, and it just seems like his body is going like, I'm going to catch up. You know what I mean? It just seems like it's going in slow motion because, like you said, he's already tired.
1: Yeah, and they also, you know, the Spurs know that whenever Wemby sits down, the Knicks go on a run.
0: Yes.
1: And, you know, it's like clockwork. Wemby sits down, boom. Next thing you know, it's like, oh, it's tied or it's a close game. The Knicks just continuously really go on spurts when Victor sits down. So you can't really rest him as much as maybe you would like to. So that's something to keep an eye on throughout this series.
0: Look, if I'm Mike Brown, as soon as Wemby sits down, No three-pointers a shot. You better be wide, stinking open, right? You better be wide open like some old-school TV antennas before you shoot a three-pointer. I want everyone, like, this is the call. This is all you got to call. As soon as Wemby sits down, all to the cup, all to the cup, all to the cup. Everybody's going to the cup. That's got to be the play. You ain't got to put no signal up. You ain't got to put your hand up. You ain't got to do nothing cute to let Jalen Brunson know what you're running. We're running all to the cup. When Wemby sits down, because that's the only time you get a clear path at the rim. And then, like I said, if you happen to kick it out and the big cat's out there or Brunson's out there or someone else,
1: or Mikal OG, Bridges, whoever, right?
0: OG, yeah, exactly.
1: Janet, whatever.
0: Then go for it. But man, as soon as that big fella sits down, I'm all right. Thank you. Yeah. Here I go. I'm going straight to the hole.
1: You know what, though, Q? When he's in there, I'm going straight to the hole. And I'm going to wear him out. I know he's intimidating and he blocks people.
0: He's going to block about four of your shots.
1: Cool. You know, keep blocking them. But you know what I'm saying? But, you know, if you go put a shoulder in his chest three, four times when you go to that basket, that will wear on him. So, look, I understand how intimidating Wemby is at the basket, but, you know, especially game one, I really think the Knicks just went at his chest and they've stopped. They've slowly stopped. And you didn't see a lot of that really at all tonight. You saw a lot of guys get 2 feet in the paint and go, never mind.
0: Yes.
1: I'm going to, they kick it out or they turned around. So you could see them, you know, going, uh-oh, we don't want Wemby to challenge this shot.
0: No, they get to the hole and then they curl. They curl out, and they decide, no, I'm going to pass this rock on. The funny thing is, when you said that, I'm going straight to the hole, even with these in there. Look, man, I was a little cute, and my dad took me to a spot to play ball. And he said, now, the one thing I'll tell you is you don't want to live down there where the trees are. And I looked at my dad, and I was like, do you know I could jump out the gym? I ain't worried about them trees. Man, my shot got blocked about four times, and I said, oh, those trees.
1: Right.
0: I thought you meant the little trees. Okay. Right. Point taken. I got you.
1: I understand it. Right. And I will say the way the refs were calling this game, you probably didn't want to go to the paint because they were letting everything go tonight.
0: There's no doubt about that. So the Spurs get the dub 115-111. What was the environment like in Madison Square Garden even before tip-off? He's Emmett Golden. I'm Q Myers. Coming up next, we will get a live report from Madison Square Garden. It's game night on ESPN Radio on the ESPN app.
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9: 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What happens if someone gets sick when you're away from home? Joining us now is Dr. Peter McCullough with some smart ways to be prepared before summer begins. Doctor, summer is supposed to be relaxing, but travel can come with surprises. 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

0: Night here on ESPN Radio, the ESPN app, Sirius XM Channel 80, and tune in. 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He's Emmett Golden. I'm Q Myers. Emmett, we talked about Wemby and the way that he set the tone, was going to the rim, wasn't settling for three-pointers. He only shot four three-pointers all night long. I thought that was a victory in itself for San Antonio. But another guy that I thought played a hell of a game was Stephon Castle. He seemed like he had a purpose. He sounded like he was aggressive, but he was also under control. To me, it didn't seem like he got squirrely and sideways. Aggressive, but under control, I felt like was really the name of the game for Castle.
1: Yeah, and I think a lot of folks think about him defensively, which you should. You know, he is a great perimeter defender, but, you know, when the, especially in the first half, when they needed buckets, he was able to get them for him. And when Wemby did sit down, he was a guy that you could count on to kind of keep the scoring going. So dropping 23, 5 and 5 tonight, you know, only two turnovers was really good. So, listen, this team has a couple really good young players. And I know we talk about Wemby. I understand why we do. But

0: Fine Castle's a dog, too.
1: And he hit some clutch free throws, too. You know, he was 5 for 6 from the free throw line, but down the stretch, hit a couple of big free throws, where if he misses one, all of a sudden now the game has changed, right? And the last thing we remember, the last image we remember from game two is what? Wemby throwing the ball into the back of Stephon Castle.
2: Yep.
1: You know, and so tonight, you see the Spurs much more clean with the ball. They only turned the ball over 8 times. As a team, as opposed to the 13 turnovers that the Knicks had. And again, you look up at the box score, 115, 111, and you think about the discrepancy in the turnovers. You could always tell how a game goes, usually by offensive rebounds and turnovers. And on this night, game three, the Spurs, it was the checkbox for them when it came to turnovers, and they're very good with the ball.
0: And I felt like, not all of them, but the Knicks had some really bad turnovers.
1: Yes.
0: You know, like just throwing the ball to the
1: crowd. And that's
0: what
1: the Spurs had in game two.
0: Yeah.
1: Really bad turnovers. Yep.
0: And it looked like tonight, and again, they kind of shook it off. Before a minute, I was, I think of the meme, the lights were brighter than expected. I was wondering if the Knicks were dealing with that at home because of how big this game was. And like I said, they ended up shaking it off. But, you know, that first quarter, definitely you saw some nerves.
1: Well, we're expecting George Sedano from ESPN Radio, NBA reporter, working sidelines this evening to join us in a hot minute. But since we're talking about Stephon Castle, let's hear what Stephon had to say following the game with our George Sedano.
3: Stephon, you guys had two disappointing losses at home. How did you come in here and take game three?
4: I mean, we just stayed together. We weathered the storm. I mean, we've been fighting adversity all year. And, I mean, we looked at this like nothing different. We just wanted to come here and get a win.
3: Your coach, we heard him say during one of the huddles, he's okay if you guys make mistakes as long as you're being aggressive. And you guys were that from the start. Yeah. What was the mentality there?
4: Yeah, I mean, our season's on the line. Whether it ends this game or not, we feel like our season's on the line every game, and we want to go out playing aggressive, and I think we did that tonight.
3: And another way your season was on the line, you guys struggled a little bit from the free throw line early, but 10 for 10 down the stretch. Tell me about what it takes to hit those free throws, those clutch ones.
4: Yeah, just poise. I mean, just wanting to win the game and do whatever it takes to do that. So I think we have a lot of talented and very skilled players on our team, and I feel like we stepped up at the end.
3: And then defensively, you guys held them to 47 in the second half. What went into that end of the court?
4: I think just rebounding. I feel like for the most part we were doing a good job on them defensively, but we couldn't close out our possession with rebounds, and I feel like we did that in the second half.
0: Yeah, they definitely did that, you know, in the second half. And again, that you think of the length and just the way this team can defend. That's one of their superpowers, you know, is their size and their ability to really lock other teams down. And you saw that in the second half. I mean, I still look at 115, 111. To me, that's a normal NBA game, you know. So I think that's where you saw back and forth. Listen, in the second quarter, the Knicks scored 42 points in the second quarter. They scored 20 in the fourth.
1: Right, exactly. No, they ended the first half on a nice run. Right. They ended on a really nice run, and it really got Madison Square Garden rolling and rocking. And, you know, a lot of fans were thinking, all right, that's the knockout punch. Then San Antonio comes back with 35 in the third quarter.
0: Yeah.
1: Right. That 35 in the third quarter said, hey, don't worry. We're still here. We ain't quite caught up to you yet. We're not exactly where we need to be, but we're still here. We're still in the mix. And that just shows who this San Antonio Spurs team is and has been all year long. Like they're not losing more than two games in a row. They didn't lose more than two games in a row. I was sitting at a sports book here in Las Vegas, and there was a guy next to me saying, oh, this is a sweep, this is a sweep, this is a sweep. And I was like, man, I wouldn't call it that quick, right? These dudes, they ain't in the NBA Finals for no reason. Age be damned, right? they got here for a reason. They knocked off the defending champs for a reason. And, well, here you go. San Antonio finds a way to get a victory. As I mentioned, George Sedano is going to join us. He's joined us now. ESPN Radio NBA reporter has been working the sidelines for us during the finals. And, George, thanks so much for your time. Appreciate you. I know you only have a couple minutes to spare, so we do appreciate the time. But before we actually get into the game, I just got to know about the atmosphere, the energy. Doris Burke said before the game that she had goosebumps. That was before the ball was even tipped off. What was that like there in Madison Square Garden before the game kicked off?
5: The vibes were real. There's no question about that. The place was fired up. People had to be in the building early, so you could feel the energy a lot earlier than you normally could. And it was sustainable throughout the entire experience, basically up until the final moments.
0: It did feel like it got a little quiet in there to start the game. Do you think all of the pomp and circumstance that was going on around it maybe caught the Knicks off guard?
5: I think they were quiet because the Spurs came out and punched them in the mouth. I think it was more about that than anything else. But they quickly, rose to their feet very quickly when the Knicks got themselves back in the game. So, yeah, it was a hassle getting in here. There was no doubt about that. But I think once everybody was in here, everybody was locked in.
1: George Sedano is with us here on Game Night on ESPN Radio and the ESPN app, SiriusXM Channel 80, and tune in. What about the aggressiveness that Victor Wembanyama came out with and not settling for threes, but instead attacking the cup?
5: Well, that to me is the story of the game today, is that Victor Wembanyama is figuring this series out. He started getting closer to the cup, to your point. I believe his average starting point prior to this game was nearly somewhere between 15 and 17 feet. He got three right away, and that opened up his passing too, which allowed him to pick up six assists, which was a series high thus far to this point. And that allows them to be able to get other guys involved. Like, he was the hub tonight in every which way possible.
0: You know, we obviously talk about Victor because he's an alien, but there's another guy on this team, Stephon Castle, that's a young, bright, player. What did you think of the way he played tonight?
5: I mean, he was another beast from the get-go, right? He was not going to take no for an answer. He was going in there, and he was going to fight for every bucket. And, you know what he's going to do defensively, but offensively, he was aggressive. Mitch Johnson told those guys, he's like, look, I don't mind if you guys make mistakes if you're being aggressive. I can live with those, and that's how they played tonight.
1: George, we've talked a lot about Karl Anthony Towns and what he's done through the first two games. He was kind of came down to earth in game number three. What did you see San Antonio do differently?
5: I don't think it was much of what San Antonio did, to be honest with you. I feel like a lot of that was more of what the Knicks did. They just didn't get him involved as much. So, San Antonio did a fine job on him, like, don't get me wrong. But to me, it was much more about how the Knicks utilized him as opposed to the way San Antonio defended him.
1: Well, we got a game four coming up on Wednesday. George, thanks so much for your time. We definitely appreciate you.
5: You got it, guys. Anytime. Have a great rest of your show, and thanks for having me.
0: Hey, great stuff there by George. I'm happy we got us a series, because I'm like, there's no way they're going to also sweep their way through the finals. And no, not so much now. So you know that there will be at least a game five. So the Spurs will get back home, but if they win on Wednesday, it's a whole new ball game.
1: Well, not only do we get at least a game five, we also got Ernie Johnson on a commercial for the NBA Finals rapping DMX. Right?
0: Yeah, I mean, it's no better than that.
1: I'm just saying, right? And for it to be on point, like, I can appreciate it. I know you can appreciate it, Emmett. Mm-hmm. When I saw Ernie Johnson with the flows and then the Jays in the game as well, it's like, come on, man. What else? What else do you want? Coming up next, we'll hear from the head coach of the Knicks following their loss to the Spurs in Game 3. It's Game Night on ESPN Radio on the ESPN app.
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2: San Antonio still has life in the NBA Finals. I'm Q Myers. The Spurs went on the road to Madison Square Garden and picked up a Game 3 victory over the Knicks, 115-111, snapping the Knicks' 13-game winning streak and are now down 2-1 in the series. Wemby led the way with 32 points, 8 rebounds, 6 assists, and 3 blocks on the night, while Stephon Castle had 23 points of his own. San Antonio as a team only turned the ball over 8 times as opposed to the Knicks' 13. New York was led by Jalen Brunson at 32 points on the night. Big shot after big shot he hit, and OG Anunoby had 28 of his own. The Knicks as a team, though, shot 2 for 14 from the three-point line in the fourth quarter. Game 4 is coming up on Wednesday, 8:30 p.m. Eastern on ESPN Radio. In the NFL, the Chiefs have signed Legarius Sneed to a one-year deal worth up to $5 million. Sources told ESPN's Adam Schefter, reuniting the cornerback with the team that drafted him back in 2020. The Chiefs traded Sneed to the Titans in 2024 after placing a franchise tag on him that year. The Titans released Sneed on March 13th of this year in a move that saved the team $11.4 million in salary cap space. And in the NHL, the Edmonton Oilers are closing in on hiring Mike Babcock to be their next head coach. Sources confirmed to ESPN he and the Oilers have been in talks to have him succeed Chris Knobloch behind the bench. The 60-year-old Babcock won a Stanley Cup in 2008 with the Detroit Red Wings, is 12th all-time in career wins by an NHL coach with 700. For more scores and analysis, check out ESPN.com and the all-new ESPN app. Coming up, more Game Night with Emmett Golden and me, Q Myers, here on ESPN Radio and the all-new ESPN app.
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2: DJ Carlissimo described it perfectly. Perfect shot, biggest shot for the Spurs on the night. De'Aaron Fox did not have a great game. 4 of 14 shooting, 0 for 5 from 3-point land. Ended up with 12 points, but that was a massive shot right there. Put the Spurs up 113-108. They go on to win 115-111. 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He's Emmett Golden. I'm Q Myers. And Emmett, I think that probably everyone watching the game, especially anyone that's a Spurs fan, wondered, why is De'Aaron Fox in the game? Why is De'Aaron Fox in the game, right? He's played 37 minutes. He's not having a very good night. He was in the game for that big shot there at the end. He came up clutch when many people, including myself, thought, yeah, you probably need to pass the pill to someone else.
6: 4 for 14 tonight. You know, he has struggled since he came back from his ankle injury. And, you know, it felt like one of those nights. Did have 8 assists, so at least he was getting the ball, you know, and facilitating. That was good. But you're right. It was one of those nights where it's like, man, the problem is he struggled. Dylan Harper struggled, too. He was 5 of 18.
2: Yep.
6: You know, so you really didn't have an answer from that standpoint. So they stuck with the veteran and had him out there on the floor, and it paid off because he had that big shot.
2: Yeah, Dylan Harper is a guy that I've been calling the X factor for the Spurs. I keep looking for him to have just a monster game. He's played well through the first two games.
6: Yeah.
2: You said it, 5 for 18. Didn't have a great night. Did have 9 boards, though. Right, I think that that's big for a guard. That's just want to. We talk about it all the time, Emmett. When a guard goes and gets 8, 9 boards, or like Josh Hart did the other night, got 15, that's just want to. So at least he contributed there. But you're right. I mean, the shooting's got to be better from Harper, and Fox is going to have to step up as well. Obviously, they have a big game coming up, game 4. But from the Knicks side of things, they just weren't able to get over the hump. They had some late-game magic. They made it close towards the end. OG really had a hell of a performance. I thought he kept hitting big three-pointer after big three-pointer. David Dennis Jr., who we'll have on the show a little bit later on this evening, I saw him tweet out, is there real proof that OG Anunoby's ever missed? Because he looks like...

0: Like that he's just on fire. Like every time he throws the ball up near the rim, it goes in.
1: Yeah, yeah. You talk. I mean, 28 points on 9 of 13 shooting. He hit 3 threes. He was clutch. Mm-hmm. You know, and really what we're seeing from a variety of players on both teams is that guys can step up and make shots when they need it, you know, or even affect the game in a positive way. We just talked about, you know, the struggles that De'Aaron Fox had. He still hit a big shot. Yep. We talked about the struggles that Dylan Harper had. He had 9 rebounds, you know, tonight. So guys on both teams are, even if they're not scoring effectively, they still find ways to affect the game in a positive way.
0: And that's what you have to do, right? If you're not getting it done offensively, you got to create something defensively. You got to get some assists. You got to get some rebounds. Like, you have to find a way to be a positive for your team. A lot of times, that's Hart, right? I mean, again, Hart had, what, 3 points the other night, but he had 15 rebounds and, what, 6 assists or whatever. I mean, he had a really nice game, even though he wasn't scoring. Tonight, he scored 16 points, right? I mean, at one point, I thought he was going to have a game like he had against Cleveland, where everything he threw up there at the rim just went in. So he had a good game scoring, wasn't necessarily as strong, you know, with the assists, even though he's still, you know, 9 rebounds and 5 assists, still a good game for Josh Hart in 35 minutes, but obviously it wasn't enough. Let's go back to Madison Square Garden and hear from the Knicks head coach, Mike Brown.
2: There are some controllables that we did not do a good job of doing. We allowed them to hit first at the beginning of the game. We allowed them to hit first at the beginning of the second half. And we turned the ball over. And we were stagnant offensively. And we allowed them to get to the paint. And we did not pay attention to detail with what we're supposed to do defensively. So there are some, there are a lot of things that we can do better, and we're going to have to do better. But the same breath, like I said, hopefully they'll see some more fouls called against them, so it's not 24-8 in a, it's a 4-point ball game. 4-point ball game. It's a 1-possession ball game going down the stretch, you know, and it's tough to overcome.
3: Take last two, David, and then Zach in the back.
4: Mike on your left. How much of tonight was them running some, maybe some different actions or different versions to kind of get, try to get Vic deeper into the paint, and somehow, and how much of it was, as you said, your guys maybe not tagging and finding some of the ways to kind of impede him from getting deep position in the paint?
2: Again, I give San Antonio, their staff and their players a lot of credit. They just kept, stayed with it, tried to execute, and we did not do a good job with the details. So I think it's, you know, it's a combination of both, because they had to execute their actions, and then we had to make sure that we tried to execute our defensive responsibilities, and we didn't do a really good job with it.
3: Zach, all the way in the back.
5: Mike, the fourth quarter of game two, Cat didn't get a lot of touches, and then tonight, kind of the similar. Is San Antonio doing anything differently in terms of how they're defending him?
2: No, it's the same thing. It was the way we played and the things that we were doing offensively. We were just coming down and just basically playing drag, and we get the first the first screen, and then we literally just stood and watched, you know, and there was no movement. There's no, like, sometimes Cat has to flash to the elbow. Sometimes he's got to post up. And it's just got to be, you know, it can't be, because they're junking the game up by just putting Vic in one of the two corners. And so if they junk the game up, I can call a play, but sometimes you're going to have to just move and cut and pass the ball quicker and drive the ball quicker, because it's almost a zone that they're in to a certain degree. And we didn't do a good job of attacking it. You know, we didn't do a great job of attacking it in game two, but the free throw discrepancy wasn't as big. And we took care of the ball a little bit better. And then defensively, in game two, we were a lot better with the details of what we needed to do.
1: Yeah, it sounds like Mike Brown was, you know, probably spent 5 minutes with the media, and the first half of that was all complaining about the refs. You know, we kind of, as we joined it, you heard them say, as I said again, you know, he, you know, talked about he never thought he'd see an NBA Finals game where one team gets 25 free throw attempts in the second half and the other team gets 8. Did you think it, like, it didn't feel like it was egregious? It felt like they let everything go in the first half, and then in the fourth quarter, they start calling it a little tighter.
0: Yeah, I mean, look, it was 32-22. The Spurs shot 32 free throws, and the Knicks shot 22 free throws. But I felt like in the first half, the Knicks went to the line way more times than the Spurs did. So obviously, you know, the Spurs, you know, went to the line more. They shot 10 more free throws. So, I mean, there could be a conversation there, but I'm not going to look at the free throw line and the lack of attempts at the free throw line as the reason why the Knicks lost this game, right? I look at Karl Anthony Towns having 11 points. I look at Mikal Bridges having 2 points. Those are two guys that are big-time contributors for the first two games, and they weren't in this game. That had a lot to do with it as well, and as you heard Mike Brown talk about, turnovers. 13 turnovers, the Spurs only had 8, where they were having like 18, 17, whatever the case may be. They were up there, double digits, high of double digits when it came to turnovers in the first two games. This time they were less than 10.
1: Yeah, Bridges hit a shot tonight.
0: Right.
1: You know, and it was a 4-point loss, you know, so I do agree with that. I was surprised when, you know, I kind of was reading the quotes from Mike Brown on how upset he was about the fouls differential, because I didn't, watching it in real time, it didn't feel that way. But also know this is the way the game goes, baby. He is putting this in the minds of the refs for game 4, so they might get the benefit of the whistle here and there. We'll see if it works.
0: I mean, I'll tell you this, man. It's been one of the most physical series I've seen in a long time in the NBA, period.
1: Yeah.
0: Right? I mean, especially going back to game 2, there was some that I was like, oh, this is out of control. Right? Mm-hmm. Somebody, let me blow the whistle. Hell, where's too short? Someone blow the whistle.
1: Yeah, I thought it was going to be some fights tonight. You see Wembanyama push Jalen Brunson to the ground by his neck?
0: Yeah, see, that was foul.
1: That was crazy foul.
0: I also, and I'm glad you brought that up, talking about fights, and it didn't look like there was going to be a fight, but it did look like there was a little something that was going on. I'm trying to remember who it was that took the ball. It might have been Hart. I think it was
6: Josh Hart.
0: It was Hart, yes.
6: He got the technical foul.
0: Yes, he got the technical foul, but the players left the bench. The Knicks left the bench to go on the court and get in between them. I thought that was not allowed.
1: So I guess they've changed the rule to where if you leave the bench but try to be a peacemaker, they let it go. Okay. If you leave the bench to escalate it, you're out of here.
0: Right.
1: So
0: not that I'm trying to get players kicked out.
1: Yeah.
0: I just saw a reaction and saw so many Knicks players on the court, and I was like, no, you can't do that.
1: Yeah.
0: Because normally you see all the coaches get in
1: turn
0: between the players.
1: And block them. Yeah.
0: Yeah. So I was kind of caught off guard when I saw that, you know, nobody even said a word.
6: Are you
0: about
6: guys not enjoying kind of like some of the heated hate between the last couple?
0: Oh,
6: I'm enjoying it.
0: I do. Yeah.
6: But the NBA's missed this, right?
0: No, like, but game two was, it got to a point, even on the broadcast, said, hey, man, I hate to be this guy, but this is too physical.
1: Yeah.
0: This is, because it got ridiculous to a point in game 2. It wasn't like that in game 3. But I think Emmett said it best. This is becoming, I don't want to say a hated, like, rival type game, but you can tell that these teams don't have no love for each other.
1: None. And they're using every opportunity to give a little bump, to give a push, to do whatever they can. I couldn't believe, and at home, to a superstar player, seeing him get pushed to the ground by his neck and for them not to blow the whistle, I almost wanted Jalen Brunson to retaliate, you know what I'm saying, to push him or something, just so they could go and look at it. Because once they look at it, they would have saw that, and maybe it's a double technical, and then maybe they start calling things a little tighter then. So it was funny because Brunson keeping his composure probably hurt that possession, you know. But it has been extremely physical, which I like. But I don't necessarily need arch rivals. I don't know if y'all remember the video game back in the day where you could punch dudes and take the ball from them.
0: Yeah,
1: that's all. We're getting pretty close to that.
0: Jalen Brunson, speaking of him, had 32 points on the night. And we'll actually hear from the Knicks superstar. We'll do that next. He's Emmett Golden. I'm Q Myers. It's Game Night on ESPN Radio and the ESPN app.
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0: Lindy pops out and receives the pass. 2 minutes to go in game three. Can the Spurs protect the four-point lead? Lindy off the bounce. Pass. Half a second to shoot. Castle hits the three-pointer right at the end of the shot clock for San Antonio.
1: That's the payback for the Jordan Clarkson one in the first half.
0: 111 to 104. PJ said they'd have to make shots. There's a big one.
2: Three of Stephon Castle's 23 points that he had on the night. That was a big shot. San Antonio goes on to win game three of the NBA Finals. 115-111. That sound courtesy of ESPN Radio. 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He's Emmett Golden. I'm Q Myers. This was SportsCenter, a new interview podcast from Rich Eisen featuring SportsCenter legends, available now on Disney Plus, the Rich Eisen Show YouTube channel, and all podcast platforms. This was SportsCenter. It's presented by Gusto. And San Antonio gave the gusto this evening, right? They gave everything that they had to go ahead and get a victory. They did not want to get swept. How is this bad boy going to wrap up? Maybe in five, but they did guarantee they'll make a trip back to the Lone Star State. They will have to go back to San Antonio. So they gave themselves life, right? There's not guaranteed anything else past game five, but they gave themselves a chance.
3: They did. And now the question is, how do the Knicks respond? They haven't lost a game since April. You know, so
2: they have now.
3: Yeah. So how do they respond? Right. You know, I think we all assume like, okay, yeah, they'll bounce back and they'll be at home. They got a good chance of winning, on Wednesday. But there was something that the guys talked about on Inside the NBA, and they pointed out all the pressure was on the Knicks tonight because of how big of a night it was and coming back and the run that they were having. And it did seem like early in the game, the pressure got to them.
2: I'll tell you what, man, when you hear guys on the broadcast like Charles Barkley, an HOFer, when you hear guys like Draymond Green, who will be in the Hall of Fame regardless how you feel about him, when you hear people like Doris Burke on the broadcast saying this environment, this energy, I have goosebumps. When you hear people like that that have been there, done that, not just, you know, randos like me and you, right. Hey, man, I got goosebumps. Okay, that's cool. But when you hear folks that have been there, done that, having that kind of feel from that environment there in Madison Square Garden, you know there's something special about it.
3: Facts. And that, you know, we've been in buildings where big games have definitely been played. It does feel different. And I mean, all of it feels different. When you walk into the building is almost its own living thing. You know, it feels different. And I could only imagine what the Garden was like tonight.
2: Yeah, I can guarantee you it was electric, and it was a feeling that probably nobody's ever had. Like I said, when you have Hall of Famers talking about they ain't never felt that, that's when you know it was something special. Well, how did that affect the start of the game? You pointed it out multiple times that you thought that the Knicks were affected by that energy and by that juice that was in Madison Square Garden. Let's go back to the Garden and hear from their star, Jalen Brunson.
4: Turned the ball over a lot, first and foremost, but then also we were fouling a lot and put them at the line about 30 times. And with our live ball turnovers, and they got them out in transition, and they were capitalizing off of those. So we were definitely fouling a lot.
5: Next, Dan, back left.
6: Dan Devine, Yahoo Sports. Jalen, you guys went 7 for 27 from the field in the fourth, 20 points. Just what was contributing to some of the stagnancy? Did you like the looks you were getting in the fourth?
4: I mean, I like some of the looks, but also think that we were pretty stagnant. So there's definitely things that we can learn from. But it starts with our approach when we start the game and we start the half. And I don't think we did well. I don't think I did well either.
5: Ian, on your left.
7: Ian Begley, SNY. Jalen, just for you in general, did you get to the spots that you wanted to get to, or are they bothering you on some of your shot attempts?
4: I mean, maybe a mix of both, but I think most importantly, the little things, the attention to detail, the stuff that we pride ourselves on, we didn't do tonight. So regardless of whatever shots we were getting, the little things can make or break a game.
5: Second row on your left, Rohan.
8: Jalen, obviously there was a lot of anticipation for this game from the fans. It's been 27 years. How would you describe your own personal anticipation headed into this game, you know, the moments before? What were some of your emotions as you took the court?
4: I was locked in, ready to go. And, yeah, that's pretty much it.
5: Over here on your right, fourth row.
9: Jaden, Marshall from Weibo, China. before tonight, a lot of people were already talking about a 3-0 lead or even a championship. How important it is for a team to stay grounded when everyone around you is looking ahead?
4: Yeah, it's very important. We've consistently talked to each other about everything being 0-0, even now it's 0-0. And moving on and trying to stay focused. There are going to be a lot of distractions, positive and negative, but most importantly is how we compose ourselves as a team, have make sure we have accountability as a team, and we win or lose, we move forward as a team.
5: In the back towards the center.
10: 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Jalen, what happened between you and Victor in the first quarter, and did their level of physicality bother you?
4: No, to answer your second question. And whatever you saw is what you saw.
11: Hi, Jalen. Chris Persian in Clutch Points. You guys have not lost a game in quite some time, and there's nothing good about losing a game. How do you take this feeling, put it in a box, and put it towards game four?
4: I think win or lose as a team, our mindset is always getting better the next day. And so we've done our best to try and learn from wins over the past couple of weeks. But now we have to learn from a loss. But I think the most important thing is that we are going to learn regardless, because we know there are things that we're going to improve on, going to have to improve on going into next game. So mindset stays the same.
3: Yeah, Brunson was trying not to get fined there when he was asked about Wimby. Yep. But, you know, well, what you saw is what you saw. I get it, bro. That was ridiculous. You know, that should have been a foul for sure. And he has every right to be upset about that not being called.
2: Yeah, no, he does. He does. But, I mean, look, again, I don't look at fouls or lack of foul calls for the Knicks being the reason they lose this game. I look at 2-for-14 from the three-point line in the fourth quarter. Mm-hmm. I look at the turnovers. I look at the fouls that they did. They got called for and put the, you know, the Spurs on the line and other turnovers, 13 turnovers. Like, I could roll down the list of priorities in what they shouldn't have done to try to win this game. The free throw attempts or lack of calls that the Knicks are talking about and Mike Brown's talking about is not high on my priority list. Sorry.
3: What's funny is Mike Brown's upset about that. When we started listening to that presser, Brunson goes, yeah, we were fouling a lot. You know?
2: Right.
3: It was like you just totally cut your legs out from under your coach. I'm sure he didn't know what Mike Brown was talking about because they're not present for the media availability for everybody. But, yeah, to me, that's all gamesmanship from Mike Brown. And that's what, you know what, that's what you're supposed to do. You got to try to find an edge, and you just dropped a game on your home floor that you really wanted to get, you know. So now you don't want to lose both of them, because then you give up the home court that you took away. So I think this is Mike putting a little something in the bank for the refs tonight.
2: Yeah, no, he's definitely doing that, but you don't want to get caught up on that. I'm not saying that the Knicks are, because then that's going to be in the back of your mind for game four, and you have to be fully focused on getting that dub. He's Emmett Golden. I'm Q Myers. Coming up next, we'll hear from you. Plus, we'll hear from Wemby on a Game 3 victory. That's next on Game Night on ESPN Radio on the ESPN app.
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2: San Antonio still has life in the NBA Finals. I'm Q Myers. The Spurs went on the road to Madison Square Garden to pick up a Game 3 victory over the Knicks, 115-111, snapping the Knicks' 13-game winning streak, and are now down 2-1 in the series. Wemby led the way with 32 points and 8 rebounds, 6 assists, and 3 blocks on the night, while Stephon Castle had 23 points of his own. San Antonio as a team only turned the ball over 8 times, as opposed to the Knicks' 13. New York was led by Jalen Brunson. He had 32 points on the night, hit big shot after big shot after big shot, and OG Anunoby did the same and dropped in 28 points. Knicks as a team shot 2 for 14 from 3-point in the fourth quarter, which was a huge key to this game. Game 4 is coming up on Wednesday at 8:30 p.m. Eastern Time on ESPN Radio. In the NFL, the Chiefs have signed on Legarius Sneed to a 1-year deal worth up to $5 million, reuniting the cornerback with the team that drafted him back in 2020. The Chiefs traded Sneed to the Titans in 2024 after placing the franchise tag on him that year. The Titans released Sneed on March 13th of this year in a move that saved them $11.4 million in salary cap space. And Sneed struggled to stay on the field for Tennessee, appearing in 12 games over 2 seasons. Remember, he signed a 4-year, $76 million contract after the Titans acquired him in the trade with Kansas City. And in the NHL, the Edmonton Oilers are closing in on hiring Mike Babcock to be their next head coach. Sources confirmed to ESPN him and the Oilers have been in talks to have him succeed Chris Knobloch behind the bench. He's 63 years old and he won a Stanley Cup in 2008 with the Detroit Red Wings, and his 12th all-time in career wins by an NHL coach with 700. For more scores and analysis, check out ESPN.com and the all-new ESPN app. Coming up, more game night, more reaction to NBA Finals Game Number 3 with Emmett Golden and me, Q Myers, here on ESPN Radio and the all-new ESPN app.
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2: Wemby took the pass down floor, looked to shoot the three, now drives into Ananobi, off the glass and in, and one. Castle in a crowd again, muscles it up and in. Stephon Castle with another bucket, and Mike Brown wants a timeout. 18 for Castle in the first half. Pass across Champagne, good look at a three. Hits it, and he's fouled by Brunson. Champagne a chance at a four-point play. San Antonio chance for the lead, and Wemby's going to try a three, and he's going to hit. Here's Fox, cutting to his right, fades. Pacer puts it up, puts it in, a free throw line jumper for Fox. Huge hit with 12 seconds to go.
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2: 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The road team rules in these NBA Finals. The San Antonio Spurs come to Madison Square Garden and knock off the Knicks 115-111. San Antonio down 2-1 in the NBA Finals.
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4: The home team still has yet to win a game in the NBA Finals. 0-3 so far. The Spurs get it done on the road. 115-111. 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San Antonio needed to get that Game 3 victory. They got that Game 3 victory. Game 4 will come up on Wednesday. 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We want to get your thoughts on what you saw in NBA Finals game number 3, the Spurs getting the victory over the Knicks. You can always hit us up on our socials at ESPN Radio, at EGoldie80, at your boy Q254, and of course, you can give us a call, 888-SAY-ESPN, 888-729-3776. Emmett, let's go out to Houston, to H-Town. Right. Talk to our guy, Dave. Dave, welcome to Game Night. What you got for us on the game?
5: Hey, what's up? Let me say, starters, I'm not a Spurs fan. I'm not a Spurs fan, but it's crazy how Mike Brown is trying to throw that 24-8 free throw. It should have been 34-8 because they're literally grabbing and pulling and holding Wemby on every play. And it's going to take some years for him to fight through that because he's light in the butt. But they got all the major calls. They just, listen, take the loss and look forward to the next game because Spurs outplayed you. And only reason why they kept losing games because they turnovers. And they finally kept the turnovers down. I don't want to hear nothing about the free throw thing because we all know in New York City, you're going to get the calls in the Madison Square Garden. So, Spurs
6: outplayed him. Hey, Dave, I'm with you. Even with that being said, Wemby did throw my man down by the neck without a fall.
4: That was egregious.
6: But yeah. Outside of that, I'm with you, Dave.
4: Yep.
6: If when we are watching the games together, we're always pointing out stuff. Oh, did you know? Yeah, I noticed this. Did you notice that? Oh, okay. Not one of us was like, man, the Knicks are really getting jobbed with the fouls here tonight. Not one of us said that. So I really feel like this is more about gamesmanship than it is reality.
4: Dave, really good call, man. Represent H-Town. Definitely appreciate that here on Game Night. From H-Town to D.C., let's talk to our guy Lorenzo, rolling into Benzo. Also, Lorenzo's rolling into Game Night. Lorenzo, welcome to the show. What you got, man?
7: Just getting back from the bar, watching my buddies. I just want to preview this by saying I'm a Heat fan. So listen, the problem with the Knicks fans tonight, did you see the last minute of the game? Go back, look at the video. It's all over Twitter. It's everywhere. The fans in the lower bowl aren't cheering. They're not yelling. That place was the morgue the last minute of the game. Why could I hear the white noise bangers on the free throw line in the last minute of the game? That's an embarrassment. Those fans that they had there yell for tax breaks. They don't yell for teams. That's an embarrassment for the Garden. There's no mystic for the Garden. It's dead. Listen, you saw it. Go back. Look at the video. It's all right there. I double-checked it walking home to make sure I didn't see it wrong.
6: So that's a great point.
7: That's incredible. On a quick final note, I did hear a stat that is very hard for me to double-check. Okay. The last 10 times Trump went to a Knicks game, they're 0-10. We can now say that's 0-11.
0: Yeah, we'll take the word for it. I don't have the numbers on that
8: either, but I'm sure that that's going to be brought up multiple times.
6: I'm sure it will be. It is interesting, though, to Lorenzo's point, because it was super loud and it was at the beginning. Yeah. Late in the game when it got tight, I think the crowd got tight. Now, to his point, it might be because it was...
8: They got nervous. They got nervous. They ain't been there yet. They ain't been there done that, Emmett.
6: It's also a bunch of corporate money in there.
8: Well,
6: too.
8: The tickets cost $10,000 to get in to the nosebleeds. You gotta be corporate to get in there.
6: Money and celebrities don't exactly, I won't say celebrities, but don't always know.
8: No, you're right. It was celebrities. It was corporate money and celebrities.
6: Right.
8: But
6: don't know when to cheer.
8: Emmett, what average cat that really is a Knicks fan that's hard in the paint, been a Knicks fan his whole life, that's got to get up at 8 in the morning and go work your average 9 to 5 is paying $10,000 for a ticket?
6: Nobody. Yeah,
8: exactly.
6: Nobody at all. Yeah. And so to that is a good point. There was a home court advantage to start the game. After that went away, I'm picking up what Lorenzo was putting down.
8: No, I am too. And you know, that's been my soapbox that I've been getting on for sports in general. To be honest, I'm not going to make it exclusive to Madison Square Garden. Tonight was extraordinary. Right. But man, I mean, sports in general, as much as I love sports and going to games, they're pricing their average cat out.
6: Facts. It's super, man. They're building a new stadium in Cleveland. The regular folks that go to the one down there now will probably not be able to get tickets to that new one. They are pricing out the regular fan, and no regular fan could have went tonight.
8: No, and look man, I come from the Bay Area, and in the Bay Area in California, man, look, I'm a Warriors fan. There was a time where you can get a buy one, get one free ticket. Right
6: now, court side. What you talking about?
8: Oh no, that's what me and my boy Corey did. Yeah. We went half on a courtside ticket. That cost us a couple hundred bucks, but it was only a couple hundred bucks for two of them,
6: bro. Right? For the year before LeBron, it was 2 years. 2 years before LeBron came to Cleveland, my boy called me one day and was like, "What you doing?" I'm like, "Nothing." He's like, "You want to go to the Cavs game?" I said, "Sure, why not? I ain't doing nothing." We pulled up, dog, courtside seats for free.
8: Right.
6: There was somebody at the church, my man's church, that didn't want nothing to do with the tickets and just like, hey, here go some courtside seats. You would never see that nowadays.
8: No.
6: You know, not here at Rocket Arena.
8: No, hey, let the church say amen for that, though. That was a blessing for sure. That was a blessing. No doubt.
6: The church.
8: Exactly. 888-729-3776. We want to hear from you. Let's go out to San Antonio. Jerome, come to the front of the congregation. Welcome to game night. What you got for us?
9: What it is, fellas? Hold on 1 second. Let me honk my horn.
6: Okay.
9: That's what we do down in the state town. After we win a game, baby, you know, go, Spurs, go. You know, Wimby did his thing. Fox did his thing. Castle did his thing. Now what's up? You know what I'm saying? We gonna win the next game. And it's going to be 2-2. Going back home. Oh, it's on and popping in, baby. It's on and popping.
6: Hey,
9: yeah,
6: love
9: go, Spurs, go, baby.
6: Love the energy, Jerome.
8: That was a great
6: thanks
8: call.
6: For hitting us up.
8: That
6: yes,
8: was
6: sir.
8: Great.
6: Yeah, thanks for hitting us
10: that
6: up.
10: Drunk,
6: that's
10: smart.
6: What I'm talking about.
8: Hey, yeah. My man, yeah, Rome in the house.
6: Right. My man came and made his presence felt. I love it. Man, that's what makes sports so awesome.
8: Yeah, you know no doubt.
6: To be able to give people that feeling right there is awesome.
8: Exactly. No, my man's in traffic honking, right? Folks are looking around like, what are you honking at? Oh, never mind. He got that Spurs flag hanging from his car.
6: Yeah.
8: We already know what he honking at. I ain't mad, man. I ain't mad. Just like I wasn't mad at the Knicks fans for having the energy and the juice that they had and all the celebration when they went up 2-0. Man, I'm definitely not mad at Jerome or any other Spurs fan celebrating that Game 3 victory, 115-111. Thanks so much for that feedback. Continue to hit us up at 888-SAY-ESPN, 888-SAY-729-3776. He's Emmett Golden. I'm Q Myers. Coming up next, more post-game coverage, including hearing from Victor Wembanyama, who had 32 points, 8 rebounds, 6 assists, and 3 blocks to go with it on the night. 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

0: 30 for Wemby. The Spurs up 6. 5.5 minutes to go in game 3.
1: Wemby ended up with 32 points. The Spurs end up with the victory, 115-111. Now we have a series, 2-1, with Game 4 coming up Wednesday from Madison Square Garden, 8:30 p.m. Eastern Time, tip-off on ESPN Radio. 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That highlight coming in, obviously courtesy of ESPN Radio as well. And Emmett, that was the key. In that highlight, you hear them talking about Coach Mitch Johnson said you can't miss Wemby when he gets behind the defense. That was the thing. You know why he got behind the defense? Because he was rolling to the cup. He was making sure that he was in position to get behind the defense. I think that was one of the biggest keys of the game. You pointed it out early in the series. Too many times we saw Wemby settling for jumpers. Yep. And instead of seeing that on this evening, he only had 4 3-point attempts. That's the square. That's the box that I want him to live in. Like Will Smith did in Hitch said, you know, you got to dance in this box right here. That's the box I want Wemby in. About 4 or 5 3-pointers. Max. I don't need no 9. I don't need no 10, no 12. I don't care. Unless you're blazing hot and you think you're Steph Curry all of a sudden, then I don't want to see you go over 4 or 5. And on this evening, he didn't do that.
2: So Hitch, what's that, like one of the 3 movies you've seen?
1: Yeah, I've only seen about 3 or 4 movies, so you got to give me that when I can pull one, man. You got to give me one.
2: You dropped a movie reference. I'm like, huh? I didn't see that coming. But you're right. I agree with everything you said. Also, Karl Anthony Towns did a much better job in games 1 and 2 of almost boxing Wemby out before a shot went up. So that way he couldn't necessarily get behind the defense. He was kind of pushing him out of the lane while Wemby was trying to roll. And I didn't see much of that tonight. So Victor was much better. I also think Cat wasn't as good as he had been in the first 2 games. And that's why I think one of the reasons anyway why I think the Spurs got the victory tonight.
1: Yeah, I agree with you 100%. We'll actually hear from Mitch Johnson, the Spurs head coach, in a few minutes. But first, let's hear from Wemby. What was different between what he did in game 1 and 2 and this evening in game 3? Here's Wemby.
3: You obviously got Knicks fans very riled up throughout the game. At one point, there was a colorful chant directed towards you. It seems as though you may be New York's newest villain. Is that kind of the ultimate compliment?
4: I guess I'm nowhere near Trae Young level, though.
5: Hey, Victor. Liam McCune from Sports Illustrated. Appreciate you taking a couple minutes. Yesterday, Luke told me that he liked playing in road playoff environments, and especially tough ones, because all that adversity really makes the team come together. Do you feel like your team came together tonight in the face of a rockin' MSG crowd?
4: Yes. At home, it really feels like playing 6 against 5. And here, it feels like playing 5 against 6. And I agree with Luke. It really shows what teams are made of.
5: Third row on the left.
6: Yeah, Matt Guzman, Spurs on his side. I know you don't have a box score up there, but even on nights where De'Aaron's not shooting the best, he's still finding ways to impact you guys. You led the team in assists tonight. Just how would you describe your trust in him, you know, at the end of games, especially for him to deliver for you guys?
4: I mean, the trust, if it's not even a question, that's his identity. You know, so the trust is just complete. We know it's reliable as they get, and experienced at that. So he brings everything we need.
5: Left, Rachel.
7: Rachel Nichols, Fox Sports. Wemby, you've had 3 now close fourth quarters. What would you think was the biggest difference in you guys actually getting the win today? And do you feel it was more physical, mental, or execution? Or all of them?
4: I guess a little bit of all. Most importantly, it feels like it's communication.
7: In what way?
4: Knowing our coverages, knowing that's on defense, knowing our plays on offense, being there early, and letting our teammates know what to do if we see things.
5: Second row in the middle.
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4: J'ai envie de dire, notre plan de jeu, c'est un peu toujours de me chercher. 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
9: Jared Weiss, The Athletic. You said after last game that things weren't clear, and tonight it seems like you played with a lot of clarity. What have you done these last few days, like in New York, to try to get your mind clear, and how did that help you for tonight?
4: Really try to relax. The playoffs is like a whirlwind. It's like, it's hard to put your head out of the water, and sometimes it's like, I don't even gotta watch the game back right away. I just need like a little time off, let my brain cool down and recover. Recover as much for the body as for the mind.
2: Je m'appelle Emmett. Je ne parle pas français.
10: Cut it out. What are we doing here?
2: Parlez français?
10: Probably want a cracker, homeboy. I don't know what you're talking about.
2: No, that's like 6 years of French. I know I say two or three things. But but that was amazing to hear Victor in the post game. And, man, listen, I knew this dude was on some different stuff when he was sitting in New York drawn, looking as comfortable and as relaxed as I've ever seen a human being in my life. I said, that man is different, and he showed he was focused and calm, cool, and collected tonight.
10: That was the answer that my man was trying to draw out of him. Well, you know what I'm saying? He knew what Wemby had done in New York and that he was sitting there in the park drawing, like you mentioned, and he wanted him to say he was sitting in the park drawing like we all saw. But Wemby didn't go for that. But clear his mind. And look, there's nothing wrong with that. That there was going to be, I heard Harry Douglas earlier today on Freddie and Harry here on ESPN Radio saying, you know, he didn't have a problem with it either. But if they lost and he didn't have a good performance, everyone's going to point at, well, Wemby should be in the lab. And instead of in the lab, he in the park drawing. Like, that would have been the narrative. And guess what? He's not wrong. Like, that would have been the conversation that everyone had. Oh, he's not focused. He's out there trying to draw in the park. And he's up there trying to be Bob Ross as opposed to being Wemby. But, you know, it obviously worked out in a major way. I think that that's great. Whatever it is that provides you some clarity, whatever it is that helps you clear your mind and feel like you can go forward and you're in a better place, do it, right? Let us be damned, right? Just go out and do what you got to do.
2: We all, you know, project, I guess, is, I don't even know if that's the right way to describe it. Oh, I would. Well, we're all different. And for whatever reason, if drawing, out in, you know, when it was a beautiful day, if sitting outside and drawing actually calms you down and gets you more focused to do your job, man, go ahead, keep drawing. I bet you we're going to see him tomorrow somewhere in the video drawing something, you know. So do, if it's listening to music, if it's reading, whatever it is that helps you get in your zone, get in your zone.
10: Now, if he had been on the sideline, like Miss Johnson called him out of the game, you know, called a timeout or whatever, pulled him out with about 4 minutes left in the first quarter, and all of a sudden he pulled out his magic markers and a piece
2: of
10: paper.
2: Pulled out an iPad and
10: starts drawing or something like that. Now I'd have some questions there. Then he'd go for A.J. Brown on us. Right? Yeah, now if he started doing that, now I would have questioned that. But, look, it's hours and hours before, you know, game time, and he's trying to get some clarity in his mind, right? And, you know, I actually could appreciate his transparency when he said, even following game number two, you know, I don't remember, everything was blurry, everything was sped up, you know, and he's just trying to, this is something new, remember? Well, we've all said this whole time, well, they're young, they're a young team, they haven't been there, done that. So this is all new. He's wound up tight, man. He doesn't know what this is all about. So he's trying to slow it down a little bit. Like we always say, has the game slowed down for you?
2: Right.
10: He's literally trying to make the NBA Finals slow down for him. So, again, I could appreciate the method to the madness.
2: Well, it slowed down for him tonight to the tune of 32 points on 11 of 18 shooting. He didn't fall in love with the three-point line, because we've seen Wemby come out and hit the first two threes he takes. It's probably the worst thing that could happen for Victor, because in that point he's like, oh, I'm Steph Curry now.
10: Right. What I didn't want to see from him is him be just relaxed and allow the game to come to him like he did in game two, where he only shot the ball four times in the first half. Like that, you cannot do that. right? Just like Miss Johnson called him out before and said, hey, man, he's got to have more than 15 shots in the game. He has to have more than four in the first half. And as soon as the game started off, he was 4 for 4 from the field. Mm-hmm. And then I knew then. And that's when I knew. I was like, okay, at least he's going to be aggressive. I don't know how this game's going to play out. The Knicks still might win it because they're a really good team. They've proved that game in and game out. That's the reason why they were on a 13-game winning streak. But at least you're giving yourself a chance. And I'll say this, the rest of the team didn't fall in love with three-pointers either. You saw a lot of times those guys going to the cup. And I feel like that means something. When you go to the cup, then you have an opportunity to kick it out. I feel like the offense is moving a little bit quicker as opposed to being stale and stagnant at the top of the key. And then all of a sudden, I got to come up with something and figure things out. Coming up next, we talked to someone, a good friend of the show that was in attendance. It's ESPN Radio. Heroes Run.
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0: Center.
1: No home team has won a game yet in the NBA Finals. I'm Q Myers. The Spurs went on the road to pick up a victory in Madison Square Garden over the Knicks in Game 3, 115-111, snapping the Knicks' 13-game win streak. Now the series is 2-1. Wemby led the way with 32 points, 8 rebounds, 6 assists, and 3 blocks on the night, while Stephon Castle, his running buddy, had 23 points of his own. San Antonio as a team only turned the ball over 8 times, as opposed to the Knicks turning it over 13 times. The Knicks, on the other hand, was led by Jalen Brunson, who had 32 points, hit shot after shot after shot, as did OG Anunoby, who had 28 points of his own. The Knicks as a team, though, in the fourth quarter, 2-for-14 from the three-point line. Game 4 comes up on Wednesday, 8:30 p.m. Eastern Time on ESPN Radio. In the NFL, the Chiefs have signed on Jarius Sneed to a one-year deal worth up to $5 million, reuniting the cornerback with the team that drafted him back in 2020. The Chiefs traded Sneed to the Titans in 2024 after placing the franchise tag on him that year. The Titans released Sneed on March 13th of this year in a move that saved the team $11.4 million in salary cap space. And a couple scores in the WNBA. The Liberty got the victory over the Sun, 89-80. Breonna Stewart had 28 points, 9 rebounds, 3 steals. The Fever, they squeaked out a victory over the Mystics. Caitlin Clark hit a big bucket at the end to pull out the victory. And the Aces got the 101-91 victory over the Storm. Asia Wilson almost had a triple-double, 34 points, 12 rebounds, and 9 assists on the night. For more scores and analysis, check out ESPN.com and the all-new ESPN app. Coming up, more Game Night with Emmett Golden and me, Hugh Myers, here on ESPN Radio and the all-new ESPN app.
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3: 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The San Antonio Spurs come to Madison Square Garden and knock off the Knicks 115-111. 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
1: 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He's Emmett Golden. I'm Q Myers. We do want to get your thoughts, get your feedback on what you saw, what you heard from game number 3. Hit us on our socials at eGoldie80, at ESPN Radio, at your boy Q254. Let us know how you're feeling about NBA Finals game number 3. We'll get to your feedback in just a few minutes. But joining us now to talk all things NBA Finals is our guy David Dennis Jr., ESPN Radio host. And DDJ, thanks so much for your time. I appreciate you. I want to talk about the energy and atmosphere before the game. I heard Charles Barkley. I heard Draymond Green. I heard Doris Burke say, I have goosebumps. This is before the ball was even tipped off. So what did it feel like this evening there inside of Madison Square Garden?
4: Yeah, there was nothing like it, man. This was probably the most consequential game I could think of being in, especially for a home crowd. Like, this is decades in the making of people who are like, who understood if we win this game, we are ending our championship drought. I mean, the introductions were loud. The national anthem, everybody was amped. I mean, I cannot think of a crowd that was more wired. You got to think, they had been waiting outside. They had to go through TSA-like security, which wasn't TSA-like. It was more than would I go through a TSA. It was all up in my bag. Like, to go through all of that, and they still had all that energy. I mean, it was electric. I had goosebumps. It was a crazy environment.
5: How do you think all of that played into the way the Knicks started the game?
4: Yeah, the Knicks started the game. I mean, it was about who was going to be shaken by the environment. You think that the Spurs and how young they were would be they would struggle because of that. It was the Knicks. The Knicks had bad turnovers. They were throwing the ball away for most of that first half, especially the first quarter. Like, it took them a while to get settled into the game. They got settled in the second quarter, and the Spurs started losing themselves because they were trying to be physical with the Knicks. It was clear that that was something they talked about. But this young team doesn't quite know how to just be physical yet. They were doing too much. I think that's why they got into foul trouble. They were getting rattled themselves, and that's how the game got closed.

0: into halftime. But if you want to talk about the crowd and the first quarter, it's about the Knicks and the way they were turning the ball over.
1: David Dennis Jr. from ESPN Radio is with us here on Game Night on ESPN Radio on the all-new ESPN app. Two guys for the Knicks that have played well through the first two games, Karl Anthony Towns and Mikal Bridges. The Big Cat only had 11 points, and Mikal only had two. What was it San Antonio was able to do to take them out of their element in their game tonight?
0: Well, one of the things that the San Antonio Spurs do is they put Keldon Johnson a little bit more on Karl Anthony Towns. Now, Keldon Johnson was missing a whole bunch of shots, missing free throws that were going off like dynamite on the rim. Like, it was some real misses with those free throws. Offensively, he did not look great. But I actually liked the Keldon Johnson minutes. He was aggressive. He was getting rebounds. He was really physical with Karl Anthony Towns, and they were really fighting down low. So that's one thing that the Spurs did. But also, I think some of this was self-inflicted. Karl Anthony Towns was just not his aggressive self in the way that he was before. But also, oddly enough, when you have a guy like Wemby on there, this is going to be weird to say, there was not a lot of Wemby on Cat, and I think that bothered Cat because he was able to get around Wemby a lot in the first two games, but he was not able to have that matchup in this game.
2: Yeah, Wemby actually was much more efficient tonight than he was in the first two games, 32 points on 18 shots. What do you think changed for Victor?
0: I mean, it's the same song and dance we do all playoffs. When he's aggressive, he plays better. He came out the gate really aggressive, making sure that his shots got into the paint or at least into the elbow so he can get a better look. He was the Spurs were much more efficient and much more intentional about the lobs. The lobs were really giving the Knicks problems, especially when they were coming off the pick and rolls and Wemby was getting a mismatch. Stephon Castle just knows how to, like, it's almost like for the folks who remember this in the 90s, it's like Randall Cunningham and Randy Moss. Stephon Castle just throws the ball up in the air without a, don't even know where he's throwing it to, and Wemby's going to catch it. And that was one of the things we saw in this game that we didn't see in 1 and 2.
1: TDJ, I'm glad you mentioned Stephon Castle. He dropped in 23 points of his own. From my perspective, he was much more aggressive but in control at the same time. What did you see from Stephon Castle?
0: Yeah, Stephon Castle, man, played. That dude has attitude like he belongs. He's talking trash to everybody. He's talking nasty. He's defending people. And he was really the lifeguard and the safety net for that Spurs team in that first half. Like, that could have gotten out of hand as it was getting into halftime, but he was really keeping everything level with the scoring. And then, of course, the clutch three at the end of the game. Stephon Castle got a little bit out of hand in the second quarter with some of those fouls and things like that. But overall, he was really the guy that kept the momentum and kept the Spurs afloat.
1: Game 4 is coming up on Wednesday right here on ESPN Radio. What are your expectations? Kind of what do you think Mike Brown does to adjust for the Knicks and help them come out on top in Game 4?
0: It's getting Karl Anthony Towns out the gate. Like, that is vastly important. He's got to be the Karl Anthony Towns we saw in those first two games, getting the rebounds, putting pressure on Wemby, getting folks into foul trouble, getting offensive rebounds too. Like, that is super important. And beyond that, there's a lot of nervousness in MSG now. Like, there's this feeling of, okay, this is not going to be a cakewalk. The Knicks have now lost a game. And when you look back on this now, you can say, hey, man, the Spurs could have won the first three games. Like, this is very close to being 3-0 the other way. And now, you know, the vibes were kind of weird here in Madison Square Garden for a lot of reasons. And there's when you have tortured franchises, any sort of setback makes you wonder a little bit. Now you have a situation where you've lost game 3. If you lose game 4, it is a totally different series. It's a different level of pressure for this Knicks team.
1: There's no doubt about it. Right now, New York's got the 2-1 series lead. Game 4 coming up Wednesday, 8:30 p.m. Eastern, or 11:30 p.m. Eastern time, I should say, on ESPN Radio will be tip-off. Really good stuff. No, it's at 8:30 p.m. Eastern time. That's right, 8:30. I had it right the first time.
0: Hoping not 11:30. I'm going to be falling asleep in the first quarter.
1: Hey, man, I'm trying to convert my West Coast and East Coast thing. You know how your boy gets down. Yeah. I'm all over the place, man, but I know we'll have a game 4.
0: You got to carry the one, man. You got to carry the one. That's what helps.
1: The math wasn't mathing, DDJ. It wasn't math it, but hey, man, thanks so much for your time. Appreciate you as always. Great stuff, and be careful on them streets.
0: All right, man. Catch y'all later.
2: All right, great stuff there by David Dennis Jr., ESPN Radio host. I'm Emmett Golden alongside Q Myers. This is Game Night, and Game Night's on ESPN Radio. 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Q, you are 3 hours behind.
1: Okay? My man, I know.
2: three hours behind myself and DDJ and most of America, okay?
1: Hey, you know? Look, my fault, man. Every once in a while, man, my conversions, I mess them up a little bit, right? Sometimes I go up 3 hours as opposed to go back 3 hours. And y'all act like the whole world should revolve around Easter time, and apparently it does.
2: It does.
1: So I'm trying to adjust. That y'all are so selfish, let me adjust, bro. All right?
2: I was 14, and we went to Cali to go see, because I got family in California. So only thing I told my dad I wanted to do was watch the Home Run Derby, because I was a big Home Run Derby fan, right? So he's like, no problem. Man, we went all over. We were Hollywood Walk of Fame. We swung by O.J. House. I don't even want to get into that. But all this stuff. And then I finally said, it started 7 o'clock. He said, okay, it's 6:30. We'll be there in half an hour. We got to his cousin's house. I walked in, and I said, hey, can you put the Home Run Derby on? He said, yeah, no problem. He turned to it, and it was over. And I said, they said it started at 7 o'clock. He said 7 Eastern. He started at 4 o'clock out here, brother. Yeah, so I've made that mistake, too.
1: It happens, man. Hey, players mess up. Isn't that what you always say? Players mess up sometimes.
2: You know what I'm saying?
1: There you go. Hey, looking at the time, looking at the watch. Who's looking at the watch? Who's looking at the clock anyway, right? Who really cares what time it is when we're having fun like we are here? He's Emmett Golden. I'm Q Myers. It's game night on ESPN Radio on the ESPN app. Coming up next, we'll hear from both head coaches, the Knicks and the Spurs. 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
15: Inbound, OG takes the three, missed it at the horn. The road team rules in these NBA finals. The San Antonio Spurs come to Madison Square Garden and knock off the Knicks 115-111. San Antonio down 2-1 in the NBA finals.
16: 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Final call, ESPN Radio, the Spurs 115, the Knicks 111. 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He's Emmett Golden. I'm Q Myers. Emmett, one of the big talking points coming out of this game was, and this is not by us, but this was by the Knicks head coach, Mike Brown, about the free throws and the lack of calls that the Knicks were getting, even though I didn't feel like it was a big deal. Yes, the Spurs went to the free throw line more than the Knicks, but it was only 10, and it didn't look like it was one of those situations where it was egregious. It didn't look like, oh, man, the Spurs are getting all the calls, and the Knicks ain't getting nothing.
2: Yeah, we typically will identify stuff like that while we're watching the game together, and no one, and there's the four of us, sometimes it's five, six of us, no one said, man, I can't believe the Knicks are not getting the benefit of the whistle tonight. Because to be quite honest with you, the refs swallowed the whistle for most of the night.
16: Yeah, there's no doubt, but don't take my word for it. Hear from Mike Brown himself. Let's go back to Madison Square Garden and hear the opening statement talking about the free throw discrepancy.
17: First of all, I want to make sure I get something clear. You know, Coach Mitch Johnson and the Spurs, they won the game tonight. They came and took the game. But I will say this. I never thought I'd be in the NBA Finals and see a team get 24 free throw attempts in the second half to another team's 8. And I don't think I complain much about officials or, you know, the fairness when it comes to the free throw attempts. San Antonio is a great team. They're a great team, okay? It's going to lower our odds big time, if we play game 4 and in the second half they get 24 free throw attempts to our 8. And maybe we were fouling, but they fouled too. There were opportunities for fouls to be called to at least try to even the free throws out. Now, we didn't play good. San Antonio played great. We could have played better. There were a lot of things that we didn't do that we did in game 1 and game 2. But to go 24 free throw attempts in a second half, that's 48 for the game if you think about it the way that they called that second half, compared to 8. All the shots we took, we got fouled 4 times, roughly, for 8 free throw attempts. Again, I don't complain much. I never thought I'd see that in an NBA Finals game, and I saw it tonight. That's tough to overcome when you're playing against a great team.
2: For real, and I got love for Mike Brown, but he has some Kenny Atkinson math right there. He said it's kind of like 48 for the whole game.
16: Right.
2: No, they shot 32 free throws. You shot 22.
16: Right.
2: That was the deal. It wasn't kind of like anything. Yes, there was discrepancy between the two halves. I get that, but it wasn't as egregious as I think he's making it out to be.
16: Well, and with that math, and, you know, you're not wrong about that, but they shot 14 free throws in the first half to the Spurs' 8 that they shot in the first half.
2: Right.
16: So, I mean, if we want to complain about it, it's okay that you still shot more free throws in the first half. You didn't in the second half, obviously. But,
2: right.
16: I mean, again, that's why I never thought that it was a big deal. Going into the halftime, I was like, oh, man,
1: The Spurs haven't been to the free throw line very much. The Knicks have gotten there a little bit more, but okay, that's what it is. So in the second half, yes, the Spurs went to the line more. But again, to me, and I understand and I like how Mike Brown started it with, hey, let me make this clear, Mitch Johnson and the Spurs took it to us, and that's when you knew a big butt and a smile was coming.
18: Yeah.
1: But
18: right.
2: What I did love is he said, I mean, look, maybe we were fouling. I'm not saying we were, but they were too. You know, because for a second, you know, you kind of see stuff and you read things and you're like, is he insinuating that they didn't foul? Especially after even we heard from Jalen Brunson earlier tonight that say, yeah, we did foul a lot tonight. So I guess Mike is just saying they were doing it too. It's like somebody that gets caught. You know, when you were a kid, you like, they did it too.
1: And then what'd your mom always tell you? What'd your parents always tell you? Don't worry about what they did. Worry about what you did.
2: Exactly.
1: Right? But Emmett did it too. I don't give a damn about what Emmett did. That's right. Emmett's mama's got to worry about that. Uh-huh. You are my responsibility.
2: Right. So I'm going to deal with you.
1: Exactly. All that tells you, ladies and gentlemen, is that Emmett and myself got in a lot of trouble as kids.
2: Yes. Yeah.
1: We heard that line way too many times. Exactly. So that was Mike Brown talking about the free throw discrepancy. What did Mitch Johnson think about the free throws? What did he thought about his team, the way they were able to bounce back in game three? Here's the Spurs head coach.
19: I thought we made some strides in terms of the ball movement and playing with our teammates, setting screens, trusting the basketball would find the right guy for our shot. I thought we showed better poise at times. I thought we finished the game still with some things that need improvement, but stronger than we did the last few games, first two games, excuse me. And I just thought we were in attack mode, but also as a collective group. And I thought it showed itself in terms of something would happen, whether it was initial action or a guy trying to get to the paint. And if they didn't have a clear advantage, they were looking for their teammates. And because we were doing that throughout the night, it was much clearer for their teammates to expect where the ball was going and when it was going to get to them and then what to do with it when it got to them.
20: Third row on the right, John.
21: Coach, John Schumann, NBA.com. That second quarter was rough, and you guys were down at halftime. Can you talk about how you felt at halftime, how the team felt, and how they responded in the third quarter?
19: We had to come out with the right approach and the right energy. There were some things in the second quarter that we weren't sharp enough on, and halftime is a time to really catch your breath and discuss some things that you need to improve upon or what you're seeing out there that hopefully can help each other in the second half, and that's what we did. I thought we came out in the third quarter with the right approach and got some stops and had some good execution.
20: Fourth row on the left, Peter.
22: Mitch, after game two, Victor said he was going to use the way that game ended to fuel him and to fuel you guys. Just what do you think allowed him to kind of have the bounce back he did, and what did you guys do to maybe put him in position to succeed tonight?
19: I'm sure Victor has numerous sources of motivation, and I don't think any of us are surprised or would expect anything different than a strong performance and him being on his front foot in terms of being in attack mode. You know, for me and the staff, our job is to help the guys. There's no momentum. There's no carryover. We learn what we saw and experienced from the previous game, and now plural. When you get into series, you got to settle in, and the clarity that comes from watching the tape and arguing with your staff and trying to help the guys is the job. And that's what we'll continue to do, and we'll have the same approach in the next 48 hours.
20: First row in the middle, Tom.
23: Mitch, De'Aaron had that shot with 12 seconds left, that mid-range jumper. He had struggled all night with his shot. Does that kind of reinforce you want the ball in his hands in those situations, those clutch situations?
19: Yeah. I mean, it's been in his hands. We don't. You know, there's times where you ride a hot hand or you do this and that, but De'Aaron's been one of the best closers in this league for the last, I don't know what it is, 5 to 7 years, whatever it may be, and he's been a great closer for us. We trust him with the basketball in his hand, just like we do with the other main guys that dominate the ball, and they make good decisions, and there's times where they got to be aggressive for themselves and other times where they got to look for their teammates when there's a crowd or their teammate has an advantage. We don't expect anything different.
2: I might be tripping, okay? Uh-oh. I might be tripping. But is it just me, or does Mitch Johnson's voice not sound as fatigued as it normally does?
0: You
2: feel that?
0: Yeah, they had a couple days off.
2: Might be on to something, all right? Mike, because Mitch was at home and his voice was really, really fatigued. He was on the road in the garden and his voice sound fine. I don't know, man. All of a sudden, I'm starting to think Mike might be on to something. Mike Brown said they wasn't calling any fouls for them. Mitch wasn't arguing with the refs.
0: Nah, Mitch had a couple days off in between games 2 and 3. That's why. It was a couple days off. Look, this is a guy that came off a 7-game series, you know, with OKC. And, you know, obviously that was an emotional game and then jumped right into the NBA Finals. And then he had some time off. So I think he was refreshed. And he didn't have to yell real loud towards the end of the game because the crowd wasn't as loud.
2: Quiet. Yeah. Yeah. We had a caller. My man Lorenzo made a great point. Mm-hmm. All the money that was in attendance tonight, probably not the best fans when the game started. The atmosphere before was outrageous.
0: Right.
2: But once the game, it got real quiet in the first quarter when they went on their run. And then late in the game, it was pretty quiet there, too.
0: Jasper hit us up on Twitter and said a big difference in Wimby's play last night was that he was more decisive. When he got the ball, either he drove immediately toward the basket or passed to a teammate. But everything he did was quicker. I agree with that 100%. It looked a lot better. It looked more energized. It looked like it had purpose behind what Wemby was doing, what Stephon Castle was doing, and others. And that's how San Antonio got the 115-111 victory. Coming up next, Sports Center All Night with Jay Reynolds. This has been Game Night on ESPN Radio and the ESPN app.
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9: 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It's game three of the NBA Finals at the Mecca.
11: Brunson backing down the taller Castle. Now spins, digs in, high off the glass and in. How about that for the 6'2 Jalen Brunson?
9: A new ruling rocks college football.
12: If you cannot govern the matters that are in your lane, you don't exist. You're just four letters. The NCAA is just kind of four letters now. Maybe it always was.
9: Caitlin Clark and Afeeva look to bounce back against the Mystics.
13: Slow on the dribble. Gets the screen in the backcourt from Billings. Now starts to pick up the pace. Step back. Launches it. It's good. CC's feeling it.
9: Plus, we give you all the action from the major leagues.
26: Goldschmidt hits that in the air to left field and deep. Quad going back, looking up. It is gone. Paul Goldschmidt takes the right-hander out.
9: From the worldwide headquarters of ESPN, this is SportsCenter All Night on ESPN Radio and on the ESPN app. Now, here's Chris Lewis.
27: It was billed as the most anticipated sporting event in the biggest city in the country this century. Game 3, Spurs-Knicks at Madison Square Garden became more than a basketball game. It was a cultural moment. From the celebrities to the outrageous prices, to the current U.S. president in the building, the hype reached a fever pitch. So much so that our insider, Sham Sharania, had a different pregame experience.
28: So the Knicks and Spurs, they've been handling it a little bit differently. The Knicks, Carl Anthony Towns, OG Anunoby, have been deflecting Donald Trump's presence here, saying that they're just focused on basketball. De'Aaron Fox admitted today that it is no doubt an inconvenience for the players in the game, and myself, Malika, personally, I was actually stopped by Secret Service just right over there because my AirPod fell, and Secret Service came up to me and said, hey, Secret Service, you're going to have to get out of the intersection. So I had to get out. After this, I'm going to go look for my AirPod case.
29: So we still haven't found the AirPod case, Shams?
28: We're still on the hunt.
27: Oh, as somebody who is on a lot of flights throughout the year, dropping your AirPod case is the absolute worst. If we have time later on, I can tell a story about the most recent time where I lost my AirPods case. It was really a story that you have to hear to believe. But beyond that, the pregame buzz for this was just on another level. The Knicks have been at a different level in this series. After being just the third team in finals history to win the first two games on the road, desperation time for the Spurs to avoid that dreaded 0-3 hole. Pre-game on the Rich Eisen Show, analyst Monica McNutt set the expectations.
30: I'm less concerned about Victor Wembanyama and more concerned about a guard getting loose. Like the game that the Knicks lost to the Spurs during the regular season, and I'm granted, both of these teams are different. New Year's Eve, Julian Champagne had 36 and hit 11 threes. That was a problem. So it's De'Aaron Fox suddenly getting hot and getting downhill, or Champagne going off again like that. That gives me more pause than anything else, because I do think that a part of this team's run is their maturity and their mindset. Very appropriate that you quoted Kobe there, Rich, because that's what they've been saying as well. Like they still want to play with desperation and urgency as if the score is 0-0. And they've been able to do that sincerely. So I'm less worried about Victor Wembanyama and one of those support guys kind of getting loose because of the energy that a Wembanyama demands.
27: One of the Spurs guards getting hot. Prophetic words from Monica McNutt as we get into it. All the hype and talk over the last 2 days. Finally time to tip this one off. And the Garden in a frenzy, but it was the road team that channeled the energy to start.
11: Wemby took the pass down floor, looked to shoot the three, now drives into Anunoby, off the glass and in, and one. Spurs have been 8 of 10, they lead by 9, and Wembanyama has a free throw coming.
31: Wemby consciously passed on the 3-point shot. He was open, he chose not to, he chose to put it on the floor.
27: Mark Kestisher, PJ Carlissimo, and Doris Burke had the call on ESPN Radio. So a clearly aggressive and active Wembanyama right out of the gates. He finished the first quarter with 9 points. And for the third straight game, the Spurs built a double-digit lead at one point in the first quarter, took a 33-22 advantage after one. But a similar script to games in Texas, where the Knicks had the second quarter answer.
0: The Knicks trail by five. Castle getting through the lane, lost it. Turnover San Antonio. Pass to the wing, tipped by Ananobi, but he chases it down. Nobody's got him. He wheels, takes the three, and drills it. Knicks within two. Timeout San Antonio.
31: Cannot turn the ball over against the New York Knicks the way they are playing offense right now.
27: And that was really the first time in the game you could really hear that Garden crowd crescendo. A huge first half for OG, putting up a team high 17. A key swing in this sequence was Stephon Castle crashing in for an offensive rebound. He collided with Jalen Brunson. The play was reviewed for a flagrant, but none was issued. But it seemed like Brunson took it personally.
0: That will pass to OG Anunoby. Corner drive. Sends the pass along. Hart's got it to Brunson. Lefty three pass. Wemby. Yes! Jalen Brunson hits the three. Knicks lead by five.
1: Ball moving. I mean, it's a .3 reaction, and it's the next pass.
27: Brunson up to 15 points at that moment. From down 12 in the first half to up 7 at halftime. A reversal that Knicks fans very familiar with at this point. It felt like New York was gaining that separation, but Wemby's two-way excellence continued to be a problem.
0: As rebound number 6 for Victor Wembanyama. San Antonio chance for the lead, and Wemby's going to try a three, and he's going to hit 79-76 Spurs.
1: And that time he just walks into it. Mitchell is playing off him a little bit. He's got plenty of time to rise and fire.
27: It turned out to be a 12-point turnaround in the third, with the Spurs building a lead as large as 5 in the quarter, again, after trailing by as many as 7. So by the time the fourth quarter began, it was just a 1-point game, 92-91 Spurs. Key play in the fourth, Spurs were up 7. Wembanyama hit a 3 plus a foul that appeared to put San Antonio up double digits. But a Mike Brown challenge reversed the call. It took the 3 off the board. Regardless, San Antonio got the play in front in the fourth, allowing their defense to shine.
0: Guarded by Castle, takes him to the left wing. Bounce pass on the cut. Shamet, nothing at the rim, passes out. Now to Towns. Extra pass into the corner. Shamet on the drive. Blocked by Wemby against the backboard, and Castle's got it.
31: Really good offensive possession by New York, but they couldn't close it.
27: Fitting to play a defensive highlight because the fourth was a rock fight. The teams combined to begin the quarter 0-15 from 3. And there was nothing easy on the inside either. The 3-point drought ended in the most spectacular way.
0: Wemby pops out, receives the pass. 2 minutes to go in game 3. Can the Spurs protect the 4-point lead? Wemby off the bounce. Pass. Half a second to shoot. Castle hits the 3-pointer right at the end of the shot clock for San Antonio.
31: That's the payback for the Jordan Clarkson one in the first half.
0: 111-104. PJ said they'd have to make shots. There's a big one.
27: An incredible shot by Castle. Wasn't open, just hounded. But he got it to go late shot clock. He finished the game with 23 points. But even after that long ball, the Knicks showed why they've been allergic to losing. A Brunson three, it cut it to 3 with right around 30 seconds left. It meant the Spurs had to execute or else New York would get a chance to tie.
0: Here's Fox cutting to his right, fades, puts it up, puts it in, a free throw line jumper for Fox. Huge hit with 12 seconds to go.
31: Biggest shot of the game, De'Aaron Fox delivers for the San Antonio Spurs.
27: Seemingly the dagger in the game, but OG Anunoby did hit a 3 from the corner for the Knicks. It cut it to back within striking distance, so the Knicks had to foul. They fouled Stephon Castle. In crunch time, he hit a couple of key free throws with 6.8 seconds left. I mean, that's ice water in the veins. In front of that crowd, that moment, NBA Finals, dude's just 21 years old. He drilled the 2 free throws that gave the Spurs a 4-point lead. They would go on to win it 115-111. The Knicks still lead the series 2-1, but the Spurs are right back in it. It's just the second finals all time with each of the first 3 games won by the road team. You got to go back to 1993. It was the Bulls and Suns. It was the Suns dropping the first 2 games at home, but then they won game 3 on the road, And then I think Michael Jordan countered with a 50-piece in game four in that series, and that was really wrestle control in a series that Chicago, of course, ended up winning. Wembanyama, he finished the game excellent as usual. He had a standout 32 points, 8 rebounds, and 6 assists, and a chat with Lisa Salters of ABC afterwards.
2: Victor, just what was better tonight about the late-game execution?
31: Less mistakes, more control.
2: You said that game two was going to fuel you. How did it fuel you tonight?
31: I mean, in the way we see it, it's the little things. We were more serious, you know, with less mistakes, less turnovers. It's a whole.
2: In one of the late-game huddles, I heard Mitch Johnson tell you guys, it's not about our offense. It's going to happen on the defensive end. What was better about the defense?
31: Absolutely. Defense feels offense and vice versa. But what was better in the defense was communication, being early.
2: And you also said it was about not making mistakes. It was also about Stephon Castle's big three-point shot. What did you think when that went in?
31: Oh, no, I mean, he's great. I'm not surprised. He's got great poise. It's hard to put into words how valuable he is to us and to me.
2: Victor, to come into this building and to steal this game three, just what does it do for you guys and your confidence going into game four?
31: Nothing really. We're all the time confident. Did what we were supposed to do, but the job is absolutely not done. We're not even halfway. The hardest is still to come.
27: Business like Victor Wembanyama afterwards as the Spurs beat the Knicks 115-111 in the Garden to cut the series lead for the Knicks down to 2-1. Now New York, their 13-game winning streak in the playoffs is done, the second longest in NBA postseason history. It is their first loss in what feels like forever, 46 days. Last time they lost, the NFL draft was going on, just to have some perspective on how long ago it was. Mike Brown, their head coach, was not happy after the game about the officiating.
3: First of all, I want to make sure I get something clear. You know, Coach Mitch Johnson and the Spurs, they won the game tonight. They came and took the game. But I will say this, I never thought I'd be in the NBA Finals and see a team get 24 free throw attempts in the second half to another team's 8. And I don't think I complain much about officials or, you know, the fairness when it comes to the free throw attempts. San Antonio is a great team. They're a great team, okay? It's going to lower our odds big time if we play game 4, and in the second half, they get 24 free throw attempts to our 8. And maybe we were fouling. Maybe we were fouling. But they fouled too. There were opportunities for fouls to be called to at least try to even the free throws out. Now, we didn't play good. San Antonio played great. We could have played better. There were a lot of things that we didn't do that we did in game 1 and game 2. But to go 24 free throw attempts in a second half, that's 48 for the game if you think about it the way that they called that second half, compared to 8. All the shots we took, we got fouled 4 times, roughly, for 8 free throw attempts. Again, I don't complain much. I never thought I'd see that in an NBA Finals game, and I saw it tonight. That's tough to overcome when you're playing against a great team.
27: Yeah, 24-8 free throw advantage in the second half, but you know what they say about NBA basketball. Hey, the aggressor usually is the team that gets to the line, and it was clear from the beginning of this one that the Spurs, they play with that desperation. But the lesson here is we have a great NBA Finals. It is the 4th NBA Finals since 1971, where each of the first 3 games were decided by one possession game in the final 2 minutes. Hey, we are getting the good stuff on ESPN Radio. Continue with the NBA Finals on ESPN Radio. Catch Game 4, Knicks and Spurs. 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Coming up next, a ruling that has the college sports world irate. 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
15: 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Texas Tech quarterback Brandon Sorsby has been granted a temporary injunction against the NCAA. It could clear the way for him to play for the Red Raiders in 2026. A Texas judge granted Sorsby a preliminary injunction Monday that prevents the NCAA from punishing him for violating its rules on sports gambling. Judge Ken Curry ruled Sorsby's attorneys demonstrated he will suffer probable, imminent, and irreparable injury if he's unable to play for the Red Raiders this season, and enjoined the NCAA prohibiting Sorsby from practicing or playing this fall. So Sorsby, he was ruled ineligible from the NCAA after it discovered he had wagered approximately $90,000 on professional and college sports over 4 years, including 40 bets involving Indiana football when he was a freshman with the Hoosiers in 2022. This has the college sports world in a tizzy. Here's ESPN insider Pete Thamel on SportsCenter.
16: These are divided times around college athletics, but certainly the reaction was unified today from the commissioners, athletic directors, coaches, agents that I talked to. Everyone from the Utah athletic director calling it disheartening. ACC Commissioner Jim Phillips said it's a horrendous pattern eroding the integrity of the process. Sonny Dykes, the coach at TCU, went as far as to say, how is anyone ever going to trust the outcome of a game again? There's a lot of complaining that goes on in all sports, especially college sports, but for the number of people who put their name on the record with their criticism of it speaks to how unified everyone is about this ruling. I think the entire industry was shocked, gobsmacked that Sorsby was granted the ruling. Now, look, should they have been? Obviously, Jeffrey Kessler and Scott Thompson are two skilled lawyers who have a very good record arguing in court against the NCAA. But this is certainly the latest, and we've had a lot of them, of tipping points. Now the question coaches are asking me is, well, what's next? What can I get a judge to do next?
15: Great information there. I also love the fact that we got the word gobsmacked into the show. Well done, Pete Thamel. Chris Fowler joined the Rich Eisen Show.
17: College football is filled with upsets. The fact that a Lubbock judge ruled that way, I would not call an upset. I think you can find a judge to create an injunction for or against anything in the world. And it didn't surprise me. Gambling is a pretty serious thing. It should be taken really seriously by anybody who's in charge. As you said, the problem is no one is in charge of college football. So maybe there's other chapters to happen. I mean, I never take pleasure in seeing a dude make a big mistake and then have it cost him his career. But there are consequences for these things. And, you know, I would expect at this point, I guess he'll be on the field, but there may be another chapter to happen.
15: Well, the ruling, it's another unprecedented decision against the NCAA as the organization continues to fight a bunch of legal challenges. Basically, the concern among officials and coaches, you know, Pete Thamel was hinting at it, is that the rulings from local judges continue to undermine the NCAA's ability to enforce its own rules. On the Rich Eisen Show, ESPN football analyst Josh Pate wonders the NCAA has any teeth anymore.
18: That one red line that you always looked at as a participant or a coach or a fan was betting on the sports as you're an active participant, because that feels like the one area where the matter is really weighty and consequential. But two, it feels like it's in the NCAA's lane. It feels like it's in the lane of any governing body. And to me, that's the ultimate test. If you cannot govern the matters that are in your lane, you don't exist. You're just four letters. The NCAA is just kind of four letters now. Maybe it always was, and it was a poodle that barked in the microphone and convinced everyone it was a Doberman for a long time, but it's done. It's over. And it's crazy we find this headline in the middle of, you know, this bigger mushroom cloud about Senate bills and who should and shouldn't have autonomy over college football. It's just kind of another log on the fire this week, I guess.
15: I think I need to ask Josh Pate what dog I sound like barking into this microphone. Of course, NCAA rules prohibit athletes from wagering on sports, and athletes who bet on their own teams and schools face permanent bans. But apparently, that rule can be reversed by the court. So Pete wonders if there's any more lines.
18: What was the threshold here? If your argument is, well, yeah, he bet on games, but I mean, if we rule him ineligible, he's going to miss the season. If that's your logic, what could he have done that would have tilted the seesaw the other direction? Like, how egregious would the offenses have to have been? Because, I mean, the guy could have looked at the spider cam and hit go on a bet, and this would still apply. This logic would still apply. So I just really, maybe there is no logic here, or maybe it extends well beyond just us with race horse blinders on looking at one matter, and maybe it does extend to overall governance or lack thereof that the NCAA has. And I know Jeffrey Kessler has his hands on multiple ongoing cases that relate to that. This, again, I use the log on the fire analogy again, because this just feels like another one.
15: Well, Sorsby will sit out Texas Tech's games against the non-conference opponents, Abilene Christian and Oregon State, as a condition for the injunction, and he must continue counseling and treatment. SportsCenter All Night, Chris Lewis here on ESPN Radio. Light slate Monday in Major League Baseball, but still some entertaining contests, including the Yankees going extras against the Guardians.
19: Bellinger grounds it through into left field, a base hit. Sanchez will score. Here comes Rice. It's cut off. He will score. Out at third. third is Schumann, but it's a huge two-run single for Cody Bellinger.
15: That on the Yes Network. In 7-5, the final, Guardians fall to the Yankees. For the Yankees, believe it or not, their first extra inning win this year. They were 0-3 entering the day. We'll stay with the American League East. Showdown between the Rays and Red Sox. And it's won by the Rays.
20: Swing and a line drive the other way. It's a base hit in the left field. And the third time is the charm for Jonathan Aranda. Slater trots home from third. The Rays have the lead back. It's 2-1 in the fifth inning.
15: 620 WDAE, 3-1 final. Rays squeak past the Red Sox. And they are 22-9 at home this season. Mariners double up the Orioles thanks to a big fly by Josh Naylor.
21: Here's the pitch. Swung on. That is blasted. Right field. It's towards the big wall. It is gone! Over the big wall. Grand slam. Sail away, Josh Naylor. He clears them all with one big swing. And the Mariners lead 5-1.
15: Not on Seattle Sports, 7:10 a.m. Third career grand slam for Josh Naylor. It's a 6-3 Mariners win over the Orioles. Elsewhere in Major League Baseball, Astros in extra innings. It took 10. They beat the Angels 5-4. Astros have won 3 of the last 4. Phillies, Christopher Sanchez continues to deal. He went 7 innings. Allowed just 4 hits, 2 runs. He had 10 strikeouts. He improved his record to 8-2 as the Phillies knock off the Blue Jays 5-2. Nationals just 1 run better than the Giants 4-3. Coming up next, how did the Spurs step up? This is SportsCenter All Night on ESPN Radio.
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1: In these NBA Finals, the San Antonio Spurs come to Madison Square Garden and knock off the Knicks 115-111.
2: We weathered the storm. I mean, we've been fighting adversity all year. I mean, we looked at this like nothing different. We just wanted to come here and get a win.
3: Have time to really catch your breath and discuss some things that you need to improve upon or what you're seeing out there that hopefully can help each other in the second half, and that's what we did. I thought we came out of the third quarter with the right approach. We got some stops and had some good execution.
0: Road team rules indeed. Spurs 115, Knicks 111. Knicks still lead the series 2-1, but it's the second NBA Finals all time in which each of the first three games were won by the road team. You got to go back to 1993, that Bulls-Suns NBA Finals. 13-game playoff win streak for the Knicks is done, thanks in large part to the large man, Victor Wembanyama. 30 points, 5 boards, 5 assists, first career road finals game, and he does that with the Garden going absolutely nuts. And what a pleasure it must have been to call that one on ESPN Radio. Mark Kestisher, PJ Carlissimo, Doris Burke, they have postgame extra.
1: Chris, thank you very much. San Antonio very much in the NBA Finals. Doris Burke, this young San Antonio team grabbed the lead. They were tested late, but hit just enough shots and have pulled off their first win of the finals.
4: We've been talking about the fact that this has been one of the best defensive teams in the league all year. They have been especially good in the playoffs. Three of the four quarters tonight, a Knicks team held in the 20s, 22 in the first, 27 in the third. And in the fourth quarter, you put the clamps down and hold them to 20. After giving up 64 in the first half, you gave up 47. And you continue to make life brutal on Jalen Brunson. Did he end up with 32 points? You bet he did. But it took him 25 shots to get there. He makes 11 field goals. Peach, that is a special group in terms of their grit, their mental toughness. There is so much to love about this young San Antonio Spurs team.
5: And their young head coach, who does an incredible job, Mitch Johnson. They turned the ball over 8 times in as hostile arena as there is, when all of New York City was ready to celebrate. All everybody was doing was walking around the streets, holding up 4 fingers, sweeping 4. Not to be. The bench contributed tonight, 25 points off the San Antonio bench. I'll tell you, quietly had a very good game. Luke Kornet and Keldon Johnson didn't have big stats, but they gave him good minutes. 2 other guys who I think stepped up, because De'Aaron Fox and Dylan Harper shot the ball poorly, very poorly. They did other things well, but they didn't shoot it well. Julian Champagne and Devin Vassell, kind of quietly. One's 4-for-9, the other's 3-for-4. They got 23 points between them. All these other games, we're talking about so many different Knicks. We're talking about Brunson. We're talking about Towns. We're talking about Bridges. We're talking about Hart. And there was really only 1 or 2 Spurs to talk about. Not tonight. 4, 5, 6 different Spurs stepped up and contributed.
4: And if you're going to put this team down, you don't come out the way the Knicks did in the third quarter.
5: Oh, yes.
4: It took a couple real careless turnovers. You had a 7-point edge. You had a young team, I thought, close to the ropes. If you could have thrown a haymaker to start the third. Can't be casual against this team, boy. They are tough as nails.
1: San Antonio in the win column after dropping 2 on their home floor. They traveled to New York. They quiet the hostile crowd, and they are now trailing 2-1. Spurs 115, Knicks 111, Wemby 32 points, and Steph Castle scores 23. Game 4 coming up on Wednesday night. Now for PJ Carlissimo, Doris Burke, I'm Mark Kestisher, right here on your home for the 2026 NBA Finals, ESPN Radio, and the ESPN app. Let's go back to Chris Lewis in the studio.
0: Thanks so much. What a wonderful job on the call. As always, this series continues to live up to all the billing. And you just heard Mark Kestisher run down the numbers of Stephon Castle. And it wasn't just that crew of Kesty, PJ, and Doris on the call. George Sedano was working as a reporter and caught up with Castle after the game.
6: Stephon, you guys had 2 disappointing losses at home. How did you come in here and take game 3?
2: I mean, we just stayed together. We weathered the storm. I mean, we've been fighting adversity all year. And, I mean, we looked at this like nothing different. We just wanted to come here and get a win.
6: Your coach, we heard him say during one of the huddles, he's okay if you guys make mistakes as long as you're being aggressive, and you guys were that from the start. Yeah. What was the mentality there?
2: Yeah, I mean, our season's on the line. Whether it ends this game or not, we

0: like our season's on the line every game, and we want to go out playing aggressive. And I think we did that tonight.
1: And another way your season was on the line, you guys struggled a little bit from the free throw line early, but 10 for 10 down the stretch. Tell me about what it takes to hit those free throws, those clutch ones.
0: Yeah, just poise. I mean, just wanting to win the game and do whatever it takes to do that. So I think we have a lot of talented and very skilled players on our team, and I feel like we stepped up at the end.
1: And then defensively, you guys held them to 47 in the second half. What went into that end of the court?
0: I think just rebounding. I feel like for the most part we were doing a good job on them defensively, but we couldn't close out our possession with rebounds, and I feel like we did that in the second half.
2: Castle, a big-time clutch three in the fourth. 23 points in the game. Spurs win 115-111. Knicks still lead the series 2-1. Game four Wednesday. Coverage begins on ESPN Radio, 7:30 p.m. Eastern. Gear up. SportsCenter all night. Chris Lewis here on ESPN Radio. Texas Tech quarterback Brandon Sorsby has been granted a temporary injunction against the NCAA that could clear the way for him to play for the Red Raiders coming up next season. A Texas judge, he granted Sorsby a preliminary injunction Monday that prevents the NCAA from punishing him for violating its rules on sports gambling. Sorsby was ruled ineligible by the NCAA after it was discovered he had wagered approximately $90,000 on professional and college sports over 4 years, including 40 bets involving Indiana football when he was a freshman on the team in 2022. Of course, Paul Feinbaum had a take.
3: The NCAA has lost its soul a long time ago, so let's not act like what's happening here. I mean, this is more of a, most players understand this maybe more than even fans, is that this is just verboten. You don't bet on a team, but this guy did. And by the way, I mean, gambling is so pervasive right now in every sport, including college athletics, that there's probably so much more of this going on, and we act like this is a one-time isolated situation. It is not.
2: Well, perhaps the only thing more interesting than a Feinbaum perspective is the perspective of his listeners. Let's give that a whirl.
4: I can't believe it. I mean, what kind of rules do they have? They said if you bet on other teams, you'd get suspended. Am I right on that? And if you bet on your own team, you are gone. What a joke.
5: Kessler is the kind of attorney that you don't hire him, he hires you. He feels like he had a dead to rights case here, and he got old Sorsby, and he represented him in court, and he whooped that NCAA lawyer's butt.
6: The only people right now that could really control this thing is the people that control the football playoff series. They could say, we will not take any team who has a member that has any affiliation or had one with gambling. At that problem, then it would start, because all these other kids are saying now, hey, I can run out there and gamble and they're going to let me keep on playing.
7: The only way, and that commissioner, what he needs to do is tell that man he can't play. But we know he ain't going to do that, Paul, because they want to win. Do everything, everybody's sacrificing everything just to win. Texas, wake up.
8: I don't understand what we're doing here. The NCAA needs to go away.
2: The Paul Feinbaum Show, must listen as always, but even more so when you have a controversy similar to this. We all know NCAA rules prohibit athletes from wagering on sports, and athletes who bet on their own teams, they face permanent bans, but apparently that rule can be reversed by the courts. ESPN Radio's Freddie Coleman thinks the NCAA needs to find a way to fight this one.
9: Hey, NCAA, I don't want you to strongly disagree. I want you strongly to fight this. Don't strongly disagree. We're not playing Monopoly here. Seriously, we're not playing backgammon. You're the NCAA. Prove it. Act like a governing body and say, hey, judge, I tell you what, we're going to fight this ruling. Hey, Brandon Sorsby, how much money are those guys on retainer? We're about to find out. Because there's no way you can let an athlete get away with this when he clearly broke the rule that says you cannot gamble on your own sport while as a member of the NCAA as a college athlete. We're just going to let people break rules and have a judge in favor of breaking a rule because he's in the same county where Texas Tech is? Hey, NCAA, strongly fight this.
10: Hello.
9: Or then it's really no reason to even have any kind of NCAA.
2: Well, Sorsby, he'll sit out Texas Tech's games against the non-conference opponents to start the year, Abilene Christian and Oregon State. That's the condition of the injunction. And he also must continue counseling and treatment. Now, speaking of criticism, not many athletes have had to deal with it more than Caitlin Clark over the last few weeks. It comes with being one of the most polarizing athletes in sports right now. And entering Monday, the former Iowa star in a bit of a slump, Monica McNutt chimed in on the Rich Eisen show.
10: For a long time, this league has been run by veterans in terms of their skill, talent, their strength. And I applaud Caitlin, Angel, Olivia, Cameron when she's healthy, like all of these rookie classes that we've seen over the last couple of years. I applaud them, Paige Beckers, all of them. They've come in and hit the curve in a way that has been very, very impressive initially. And while the rookie curve does not necessarily look the same, there still is a curve. And so I think between both some of the adjustments to officiating, teams becoming even more familiar with her game, Caitlin's nature as a player, if you go back and watch Iowa, she is competitive. She's spirited. She's fiery. I think there's a lot happening at once, and it's going to prove to be a growth moment for her and her organization. Now, I expect her to navigate it, but I think what is still true, even though it looks different because the younger players maybe have more popular names and bigger brands, is it's a league that vets have dominated so far, and I think that's where we're running into an issue.
2: Well, Caitlin Clark in the Indiana Fever test against the Mystics. Clark got off to a good start in the game, 10 points in the first quarter, but it was close down the stretch. And, of course, Clark was the go-to player.
11: 4.3 seconds to go. Fever down by one. Sophie inbounds to Caitlin. Catch and shoot three. Good! With 1.2 seconds left from the left wing. Caitlin Clark for the lead, 78-76. Caitlin in the clutch.
12: You called it. You said it.
2: That's John Nolan on the Fever Radio Network. Game winner for Caitlin Clark. Well timed. The Fever 78, Mystic 76. Aces starting to pick it up. They take it to the Storm.
13: Here's Young coming off the Wilson screen. Wilson staring at Fogg. Tees up a three and drills it.
14: Just has a look on her face. She did have a hand out, stretched out, trying to block the shot, but it's just not enough.
2: That on USA Network, Aces 101, Storm 91. The Storm have lost six in a row. The other score in the WNBA, Liberty beat the Sun 89-80. To the College World Series, determining the eight teams, six of the eight spots already locked in. The last two were decided Monday via suspended games. We start Tuscaloosa Super Regional.
15: This one's out to right center. Fowler catches up to it, and Alabama has done it. Their first trip to Omaha since 1999. Celebrate, Alabama.
2: Alabama, 7-2 winners over St. John's, so they go to Omaha, and joining them, another team from the SEC.
16: First one all the way. Swings and pops it up. LeChance. Gets rid of the mask, and Oklahoma is headed to Omaha.
2: That on ESPN2, Oklahoma beats Kansas 13-2, so that one wasn't close. So five SEC teams in the Men's College World Series, five of the eight from the same conference. Coming up next, World Cup on the doorstep. What's the message from Team USA? This is SportsCenter All Night on ESPN Radio.
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31: A wild one out west. Brewers and Athletics. So this game had a number of twists and turns. We just picked this one up in extra innings. Top of the 10th on WTMJ. Brewers take the lead.
32: Barlow's 3-0. He took a rip and he drilled it high and deep into the night. Watch it fly. Goodbye. A bomb of epic proportions for William Contreras on a 3-0 pitch. You had to see it to believe it.
31: So the Brewers end up scoring 4 runs in the top of the 10th inning. Take a 14-10 lead. You feel like when you have a 4-run lead in extras, you should be good. But in the bottom half, the Athletics score 4 runs. They tie it up. It goes to 12. The Brewers back in front.
33: Here's the pitch. And a chopper back up the middle. Backhanded by the second baseman. And the throw comes home. And Yelich underneath the tag. And the ball gets all the way back to the backstop. As Langoliers couldn't handle the throw from McNeil. And the Brewers take the lead. It is 15-14.
31: Yeah, 15-14, and we're not talking NFL. That's your final score, Brewers 15, Athletics 14. 29 total runs scored, most in a game in the big since August 1st of last season. Let's get out, speaking of teams from the West Coast, Padres. They're better than the Reds.
34: Here's the pitch. Taylor swings, winds it over the head of the shortstop McClain into left field. Both runs will score. Bogarts and Bowen check in. A 2-run single for Samad Taylor. He's driven in 3 and some breathing room now in the 8th. It's 5-2.
31: That on 97.3, the Fan, as the Padres top the Reds 6-2. The Padres, their sixth win when trailing entering the seventh inning this season. For the Reds, they have dropped five in a row. Here's

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0: We start off in the WNBA, where Caitlin Clark comes up big in the clutch. 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
3: 4.3 seconds to go. Fever down by one. Sophie inbounds to Caitlin. Catch and shoot three. Good with 1.2 seconds left from the left wing. Caitlin Clark for the lead, 78-76.
1: Number three.
0: To college baseball, as the Alabama Crimson Tide returns to the College World Series for the first time in a long time.
4: This one's out to right center. Fowler catches up to it. And Alabama has done it. Their first trip to Omaha since 1999. Celebrate, Alabama.
1: Number two.
0: We'll head to the majors, where the Mariners' Josh Naylor comes to the plate, bases loaded, on Seattle Sports 710 AM.
5: Here's the pitch. Swung on. That is blasted. Right field. It's towards the big wall. It is gone! Over the big wall. Grand slam. Sail away, Josh Naylor. He clears them all with one big swing, and the Mariners lead 5-1.
1: Number one.
0: And finally, we head to the hardwood, and the Spurs got one back in the Mecca. Heard right here on ESPN Radio.
6: The road team rules in these NBA Finals. The San Antonio Spurs come to Madison Square Garden and knock off the Knicks 115-111. San Antonio down 2-1 in the NBA Finals.
0: The biggest and the largest of the night in sports. 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It is just a mere days away. The tournament kicks off Thursday in Mexico City, with Mexico hosting South Africa. The final, of course, July 19th, MetLife Stadium. The United States will become the sixth nation to host multiple World Cups and the first to host multiple men's and women's World Cups. Captain Tim Ream on the significance.
7: It's about just opening your eyes and taking everything in, because this is unique. This is different. This is completely different from anything that any of us as players has experienced. So, take it in, enjoy it, embrace everything that it is, because it's so unique. It's so special, and it's not something that we'll ever get to do again.
0: Ream could set the record for the oldest U.S. men's national team player to appear in a FIFA World Cup match. If he does make an appearance against Paraguay on June 12th, he'd be 38 years old and 251 days old. He's one of 26 on the roster, one of 13 that was a carryover from the last World Cup. Goalkeeper Matt Freese has a message for Team USA fans.
8: Believe. When you have a group of guys that fights for each other and dies for each other on the field, anything can happen. So believe in us, bring the energy, and we hear each and every one of you.
0: So there you go. It'll be exciting, certainly. U.S. will be making its 12th World Cup appearance, has advanced past the group stage in each of its last three appearances. Only two host nations have ever failed to advance past the first round at the FIFA World Cup. South Africa 2010, Qatar in 2022. Here's Ricardo Pepi.
9: Yeah, I think, at the end of the day, we see this as a fantastic opportunity to be able to play in front of our country, in front of our people, and, represent each other, represent our family. So, just a little bit of the pressure aside, I feel like we see it more as an opportunity to be able to represent our country.
0: USA, they are in Group D with Turkey, Australia, and Paraguay. So that is impressive that the United States hosting and have the opportunity to move on. Well, the Spurs have the opportunity to continue their series. 115-111, they win, take their first from the Knicks. Now 2-1. The Spurs are still trailing the series. Here's our coach Mitch Johnson on the comeback second half.
10: We had to come out with the right approach and the right energy. There were some things in the second quarter that we weren't sharp enough on. And halftime's a time to really catch your breath and discuss some things that you need to improve upon or what you're seeing out there that hopefully can help each other in the second half, and that's what we did. I thought we came out the third quarter with the right approach. We got some stops and had some good execution.
0: Coming up next, more on the game. The Garden was crazy, but the Spurs were calm. Next on SportsCenter All Night, right here on ESPN Radio.
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1: 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It's game three of the NBA Finals at the Mecca.
3: Brunson backing down the taller Castle. Now spins, digs in, high off the glass and in. How about that for the 6'2 Jalen Brunson?
1: A new ruling rocks college football.
21: If you cannot govern the matters that are in your lane, you don't exist. You're just four letters. The NCAA is just kind of four letters now. Maybe it always was.
1: Caitlin Clark and Afeeva look to bounce back against the Mystics.
3: Slow on the dribble, gets a screen in the backcourt from Billings. Now starts to pick up the pace. Step back, launches a three. It's
2: good. CeCe's feeling it.
1: Plus, we give you all the action from the major leagues.
2: Goldschmidt hits that in the air to left field and deep. Quad going back, looking up. It is gone. Paul Goldschmidt takes the right-hander out.
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0: It was billed as the most anticipated sporting event in the biggest city in the country this century. Game 3, Spurs Knicks at Madison Square Garden became more than a basketball game. It was a cultural moment. From the celebrities to the outrageous prices, to the current U.S. president in the building. The hype reached a fever pitch, so much so that our insider, Sham Sharania, had a different pregame experience.
4: So the Knicks and Spurs, they've been handling a little bit differently. The Knicks, Karl Anthony Towns, OG Anunoby have been deflecting Donald Trump's presence here, saying that they're just focused on basketball. De'Aaron Fox admitted today that it is no doubt an inconvenience for the players in the game, and myself, Malika, personally, I was actually stopped by Secret Service just right over there because my AirPod fell, and Secret Service came up to me and said, hey, Secret Service, you're going to have to get out of the intersection. So I had to get out. After this, I'm going to go look for my AirPod case.
22: So we still haven't found the AirPod case, Shams?
4: We're still on the hunt.
0: Oh, as somebody who is on a lot of flights throughout the year, dropping your AirPod case is the absolute worst. If you have time later on, I can tell a story about the most recent time where I lost my AirPods case. It was really a story that you have to hear to believe. But beyond that, the pregame buzz for this was just on another level. The Knicks have been at a different level in this series. After being just the third team in finals history to win the first two games on the road, desperation time for the Spurs to avoid that dreaded 0-3 hole. Pre-game on the Rich Eisen Show, analyst Monica McNutt set the expectations.
23: I'm less concerned about Victor Wembanyama and more concerned about a guard getting loose. Like the game that the Knicks lost to the Spurs during the regular season. And now, granted, both of these teams are different. New Year's Eve, Julian Champagne had 36 and hit 11 threes. That was a problem. So it's De'Aaron Fox suddenly getting hot and getting downhill, or Champagne going off again like that. That gives me more pause than anything else, because I do think that a part of this team's run is their maturity and their mindset. Very appropriate that you quoted Kobe there, Rich, because that's what they've been saying as well. Like they still want to play with desperation and urgency as if the score is 0-0. And they've been able to do that sincerely. So I'm less worried about Victor Wembanyama and one of those support guys kind of getting loose because of the energy that a Wembanyama demands.
0: One of the Spurs guards getting hot. Prophetic words from Monica McNutt as we get into it. All the hype and talk over the last 2 days. Finally, time to tip this one off. And the Garden in a frenzy, but it was the road team that channeled the energy to start.
24: Wemby took the pass down floor, looked to shoot the three, now drives into Anunoby, off the glass and in, and one. Spurs have hit 8 of 10, they lead by 9, and Wembanyama has a free throw coming.
25: Wemby consciously passed on the three-point shot. He was open, he chose not to, he chose to put it on the floor.
0: Mark Kesser, PJ Carlissimo, and Doris Burke had the call on ESPN Radio. So a clearly aggressive and active Wembanyama right out of the gates. He finished the first quarter with 9 points. And for the third straight game, the Spurs built a double-digit lead at one point in the first quarter, took a 33-22 advantage after one. But a similar script to games in Texas, where the Knicks had the second quarter answer.
24: The Knicks trail by 5. Castle getting through the lane, lost it. Turnover San Antonio. Pass to the wing, tipped by Anunoby, but he chases it down. Nobody's got him. He wheels, takes the three, and drills it. Knicks within 2. Timeout San Antonio.
25: Cannot turn the ball over against the New York Knicks the way they are playing offense right now.
0: And that was really the first time in the game you could really hear that Garden crowd crescendo. A huge first half for OG, putting up a team-high 17. A key swing in this sequence was Stephon Castle crashing in for an offensive rebound. He collided with Jalen Brunson. The play was reviewed for a flagrant, but none was issued. But it seemed like Brunson took it personally.
24: That will pass to OG Anunoby. Corner drive. Sends the pass along. Hart's got it to Brunson. Lefty three. Pass Wendy. Yes! Jalen Brunson hits the three. Knicks lead by five.
5: Ball moving. I mean, it's a .3 reaction, and it's the next pass.
0: Brunson up to 15 points at that moment. From down 12 in the first half to up 7 at halftime. A reversal that Knicks fans very familiar with at this point. It felt like New York was gaining that separation, but Wemby's two-way excellence continued to be a problem.
24: And rebound number 6 for Victor Wembanyama. San Antonio chance for the lead, and Wemby's going to try a three, and he's going to hit. 79-76 Spurs.
5: And that time he just walks into it. Mitchell is playing off him a little bit. He's got plenty of time to rise and fire.
0: It turned out to be a 12-point turnaround in the third, with the Spurs building a lead as large as 5 in the quarter, again, after trailing by as many as 7. So by the time the fourth quarter began, it was just a 1-point game, 92-91 Spurs. Key play in the fourth. Spurs were up 7. Wembanyama hit a 3 plus a foul that appeared to put San Antonio up double digits. But a Mike Brown challenge reversed the call. It took the 3 off the board. Regardless, San Antonio got the play in front in the fourth, allowing their defense to shine.
24: Guarded by Castle, takes him to the left wing. Bounce pass on the cut. Shamit, nothing at the rim, passes out. Now to Towns. Extra pass into the corner. Shamit on the drive, blocked by Wemby against the backboard, and Castle's got it.
25: Really good offensive possession by New York, but they couldn't close it.
0: Fitting to play a defensive highlight because the fourth was a rock fight. The teams combined to begin the quarter 0 for 15 from 3. And there was nothing easy on the inside either. The three-point drought ended in the most spectacular way.
24: Wemby pops out, receives the pass. 2 minutes to go in game 3. Can the Spurs protect the 4-point lead? Wemby off the bounce. Pass. Half a second to shoot. Castle hits the 3-pointer right at the end of the shot clock for San Antonio.
25: That's the payback for the Jordan Clarkson one in the first half.
24: 111-104. PJ said they'd have to make shots. There's a big one.
0: An incredible shot by Castle. Wasn't open, just hounded. But he got it to go late shot clock. He finished the game with 23 points. But even after that long ball, the Knicks showed why they've been allergic to losing. A Brunson three, it cut it to 3 with right around 30 seconds left. It meant the Spurs had to execute or else New York would get a chance to tie.
24: Here's Fox cutting to his right. Puts it up. Puts it in. A free throw line jumper for Fox. Huge hit with 12 seconds to go.
25: Biggest shot of the game. De'Aaron Fox delivers for the San Antonio Spurs.
0: Seemingly the dagger in the game, but OG Anunoby did hit a 3 from the corner for the Knicks. It cut it to back within striking distance, so the Knicks had to foul. They fouled Stephon Castle. In crunch time, he hit a couple of key free throws with 6.8 seconds left. I mean, that's ice water in the veins. In front of that crowd, that moment, NBA Finals, dude's just 21 years old. He drilled the 2 free throws that gave the Spurs a 4-point lead. They would go on to win it. 115-111. The Knicks still lead the series 2-1, but the Spurs are right back in it. It's just the second finals all time, with each of the first 3 games won by the road team. You got to go back to 1993. It was the Bulls and Suns. It was the Suns dropping the first 2 games at home, but then they won game 3 on the road. And then I think Michael Jordan countered with a 50-piece in game 4 in that series, and that was really wrestle control in a series that Chicago, of course, ended up winning. Wembanyama, he finished the game excellent as usual. He had a standout 32 points, 8 rebounds, and 6 assists, and a chat with Lisa Salters of ABC afterwards.
6: Victor, just what was better tonight about the late-game execution?
7: Less mistakes. More control.
6: You said that game 2 was going to fuel you. How did it fuel you tonight?
7: I mean, in the way we see it, it's the little things. We were more serious, you know, with less mistakes, less turnovers. It's a whole.
6: In one of the late game huddles, I heard Mitch Johnson tell you guys, it's not about our offense. It's going to happen on
8: on the defensive end. What was better about the defense?
7: Absolutely. Defense fuels offense and vice versa. But what was better in the defense was communication being early.
8: And you also said it was about not making mistakes. It was also about Stephon Castle's big three-point shot. Yeah. What did you think when that went in?
7: Oh, no, I mean, he's great. I'm not surprised. He's got great poise. It's hard to put into words how valuable he is to us and to me.
8: Victor, to come into this building and to steal this game three, just what does it do for you guys and your confidence going into game four?
7: Nothing really. We're all the time confident. Did what we were supposed to do, but our job is absolutely not done. We're not even halfway. The hardest is still to come.
0: Businesslike Victor Wembanyama afterwards as the Spurs beat the Knicks 115-111 in the Garden to cut the series lead for the Knicks down to 2-1. Now New York, their 13-game winning streak in the playoffs is done, the second longest in NBA postseason history. It is their first loss in what feels like forever, 46 days. Last time they lost, the NFL draft was going on, just to have some perspective on how long ago it was. Mike Brown, their head coach, was not happy after the game about the officiating.
9: First of all, I want to make sure I get something clear. You know, Coach Mitch Johnson and the Spurs, they won the game tonight. They came and took the game. But I will say this, I never thought I'd be in the NBA Finals and see a team get 24 free throw attempts in the second half to another team's 8. And I don't think I complain much about officials or, you know, the fairness when it comes to the free throw attempts. San Antonio is a great team. They're a great team, okay? It's going to lower our odds big time if we play game 4, and in the second half, they get 24 free throw attempts to our 8. And maybe we were fouling. Maybe we were fouling. But they fouled too. There were opportunities for fouls to be called to at least try to even the free throws out. Now, we didn't play good. San Antonio played great. We could have played better. There were a lot of things that we didn't do that we did in game 1 and game 2. But to go 24 free throw attempts in the second half, that's 48 for the game if you think about it the way that they called that second half. Compared to 8, all the shots we took, we got fouled 4 times, roughly, for 8 free throw attempts. Again, I don't complain much. I never thought I'd see that in an NBA Finals game. And I saw it tonight. That's tough to overcome when you're playing against a great team.
0: Yeah, 24-8 free throw advantage in the second half. But you know what they say about NBA basketball. Hey, the aggressor usually is the team that gets to the line, and it was clear from the beginning of this one that the Spurs, they play with that desperation. But the lesson here is we have a great NBA Finals. It is the fourth NBA Finals since 1971, where each of the first 3 games were decided by one possession game in the final 2 minutes. Hey, we are getting the good stuff on ESPN Radio. Continue with the NBA Finals on ESPN Radio. Catch Game 4, Knicks and Spurs. 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
0: 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Texas Tech quarterback Brandon Sorsby has been granted a temporary injunction against the NCAA. It could clear the way for him to play for the Red Raiders in 2026. A Texas judge granted Sorsby a preliminary injunction Monday that prevents the NCAA from punishing him for violating its rules on sports gambling. Judge Ken Curry ruled Sorsby's attorneys demonstrated he will suffer probable, imminent, and irreparable injury if he's unable to play for the Red Raiders this season, and enjoin the NCAA prohibiting Sorsby from practicing or playing this fall. So Sorsby, he was ruled ineligible from the NCAA after it discovered he had wagered approximately $90,000 on professional and college sports over 4 years, including 40 bets involving Indiana football when he was a freshman with the Hoosiers in 2022. This has the college sports world in a tizzy. Here's ESPN insider Pete Thamel on SportsCenter.
33: These are divided times around college athletics, but certainly the reaction was unified today from the commissioners, athletic directors, coaches, agents that I talked to. Everyone from the Utah athletic director calling it disheartening. ACC Commissioner Jim Phillips said it's a horrendous pattern eroding the integrity of the process. Sonny Dykes, the coach at TCU, went as far as to say, how is anyone ever going to trust the outcome of a game again? There's a lot of complaining that goes on in all sports, especially college sports, but for the number of people who put their name on the record with their criticism of it speaks to how unified everyone is about this ruling. I think the entire industry was shocked, gobsmacked that Sorsby was granted the ruling. Now, look, should they have been? Obviously, Jeffrey Kessler and Scott Thompson are two skilled lawyers who have a very good record arguing in court against the NCAA. But this is certainly the latest, and we've had a lot of them, of tipping points. Now the question coaches are asking me is, well, what's next? What can I get a judge to do next?
0: Great information there. I also love the fact that we got the word gobsmacked into the show. Well done, Pete Thamel. Chris Fowler joined the Rich Eisen Show.
2: College football is filled with upsets. The fact that a Lubbock judge ruled that way, I would not call an upset. I think you can find a judge to create an injunction for or against anything in the world. And it didn't surprise me. Gambling is a pretty serious thing. It should be taken really seriously by anybody who's in charge. As you said, the problem is no one is in charge of college football. So maybe there's other chapters to happen. I mean, I never take pleasure in seeing a dude make a big mistake and then have it cost in his career. But there are consequences for these things. And, you know, I would expect at this point, I guess he'll be on the field, but there may be another chapter to happen.
0: Well, the ruling, it's another unprecedented decision against the NCAA as the organization continues to fight a bunch of legal challenges. Basically, the concern among officials and coaches, you know, Pete Thamel was hinting at it, is that the rulings from local judges continue to undermine the NCAA's ability to enforce its own rules. On the Rich Eisen Show, ESPN football analyst Josh Pate wonders the NCAA has any teeth anymore.
3: That one red line that you always looked at as a participant or a coach or a fan was betting on the sports as you're an active participant, because that feels like the one area where the matter is really weighty and consequential. But two, it feels like it's in the NCAA's lane. It feels like it's in the lane of any governing body. And to me, that's the ultimate test. If you cannot govern the matters that are in your lane, you don't exist. You're just four letters. The NCAA is just kind of four letters now. Maybe it always was, and it was a poodle that barked in the microphone and convinced everyone it was a Doberman for a long time, but it's done. It's over. And it's crazy we find this headline in the middle of, you know, this bigger mushroom cloud about Senate bills and who should and shouldn't have autonomy over college football. It's just not kind of another log on the fire this week, I guess.
0: I think I need to ask Josh Pate what dog I sound like barking into this microphone. Of course, NCAA rules prohibit athletes from wagering on sports, and athletes who bet on their own teams and schools face permanent bans. But apparently, that rule can be reversed by the courts. So Pete wonders if there's any more lines.
3: What was the threshold here? If your argument is, well, yeah, he bet on games, but I mean, if we rule him ineligible, he's going to miss the season. If that's your logic, what could he have done that would have tilted the seesaw the other direction? Like, how egregious would the offenses have to have been? Because, I mean, the guy could have looked at the spider cam and hit go on a bet, and this would still apply. This logic would still apply. So I just really, maybe there is no logic here, or maybe it extends well beyond just us with race horse blinders on looking at one matter, and maybe it does extend to overall governance or lack thereof that the NCAA has. And I know Jeffrey Kessler has his hands on multiple ongoing cases that relate to that. This, again, I use the log on the fire analogy again, because this just feels like another one.
0: Well, Sorsby will sit out Texas Tech's games against the non-conference opponents, Abilene Christian and Oregon State, as a condition for the injunction, and he must continue counseling and treatment. SportsCenter All Night, Chris Lewis here on ESPN Radio. Light slate Monday in Major League Baseball, but still some entertaining contests, including the Yankees going extras against the Guardians.
4: Bellinger grounds it through into left field, a base hit. Sanchez will score. Here comes Rice. It's cut off. He will score. Out at third is Schumann, but it's a huge two-run single for Cody Bellinger.
0: That on the YES Network. And 7-5, the final. Guardians fall to the Yankees. For the Yankees, believe it or not, their first extra inning win this year. They were 0-3 entering the day. We'll stay with the American League East. Showdown between the Rays and Red Sox. And it's won by the Rays.
5: Swinging a line drive the other way. It's a base hit in the left field. And the third time is the charm for Jonathan Aranda. Slater trots home from third. The Rays have the lead back. It's 2-1 in the fifth inning.
0: 620 WDAE 3-1 final. Rays squeak past the Red Sox and they are 22-9 at home this season. Mariners double up the Orioles thanks to a big fly by Josh Naylor.
1: Here's the pitch. Swung on. That is blasted. Right field. It's towards the big wall. It is gone! Over the big wall. Grand slam. Sail away, Josh Naylor. He clears them all with one big swing. And the Mariners lead 5-1.
0: That on Seattle Sports, 7:10 a.m. Third career grand slam for Josh Naylor. It's a 6-3 Mariners win over the Orioles. Elsewhere in Major League Baseball, Astros in extra innings. It took 10. They beat the Angels 5-4. Astros have won 3 of the last 4. Phillies, Christopher Sanchez continues to deal. He went 7 innings. Allowed just 4 hits, 2 runs. He had 10 strikeouts. He improved his record to 8-2 as the Phillies knock off the Blue Jays 5-2. Nationals just 1 run better than the Giants 4-3. Coming up next, how did the Spurs step up? 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

0: all time, in which each of the first three games were won by the road team. You got to go back to 1993, that Bulls-Suns NBA Finals. 13-game playoff win streak for the Knicks is done, thanks in large part to the large man, Victor Wembanyama. 30 points, 5 boards, 5 assists. First career road finals game, and he does that with the Garden going absolutely nuts. And what a pleasure it must have been to call that one on ESPN Radio. Mark Kestisher, PJ Carlissimo, Doris Burke, they have postgame extra.
1: Chris, thank you very much. San Antonio very much in the NBA Finals. Doris Burke, this young San Antonio team grabbed the lead. They were tested late, but hit just enough shots and have pulled off their first win of the finals.
2: We've been talking about the fact that this has been one of the best defensive teams in the league all year. They have been especially good in the playoffs. Three of the four quarters tonight, a Knicks team held in the 20s, 22 in the first, 27 in the third. And in the fourth quarter, you put the clamps down and hold them to 20. After giving up 64 in the first half, you gave up 47. And you continue to make life brutal on Jalen Brunson. Did he end up with 32 points? You bet he did. But it took him 25 shots to get there. He makes 11 field goals. Peach, that is a special group in terms of their grit, their mental toughness. There is so much to love about this young San Antonio Spurs team.
3: And their young head coach, who does an incredible job, Mitch Johnson. They turned the ball over 8 times in as hostile arena as there is, when all of New York City was ready to celebrate. All everybody was doing was walking around the streets, holding up 4 fingers, sweeping 4. Not to be. The bench contributed tonight. 25 points off the San Antonio bench. I'll tell you, quietly had a very good game. Luke Kornet and Keldon Johnson didn't have big stats, but they gave him good minutes. 2 other guys who I think stepped up, because De'Aaron Fox and Dylan Harper shot the ball poorly. Very poorly. They did other things well, but they didn't shoot it well. Julian Champagne and Devin Vassell, kind of quietly. One's 4 for 9, the other's 3 for 4. They got 23 points between them. All these other games, we're talking about so many different Knicks. We're talking about Brunson. We're talking about Towns. We're talking about Bridges. We're talking about Hart. And there was really only 1 or 2 Spurs to talk about. Not tonight. 4, 5, 6 different Spurs stepped up and contributed.
2: And if you're going to put this team down, you don't come out the way the Knicks did in the third quarter.
3: Oh, yes.
2: It took a couple real careless turnovers. You had a 7-point edge. You had a young team, I thought, close to the ropes. If you could have threw a haymaker to start the third. Can't be casual against this team, boy. They are tough as nails.
1: San Antonio in the win column after dropping 2 on their home floor. They traveled to New York. They quiet the hostile crowd, and they are now trailing 2-1. Spurs 115, Knicks 111, Wemby 32 points, and Steph Castle scores 23. Game 4 coming up on Wednesday night. Now for PJ Carlissimo, Doris Burke, I'm Mark Kestisher, right here on your home for the 2026 NBA Finals, ESPN Radio, and the ESPN app. Let's go back to Chris Lewis in the studio.
0: Thanks so much. What a wonderful job on the call. As always, this series continues to live up to all the billing. And you just heard Mark Kestisher run down the numbers of Stephon Castle. And it wasn't just that crew of Kesty, PJ, and Doris on the call. George Sedano was working as a reporter and caught up with Castle after the game.
4: Stephon, you guys had 2 disappointing losses at home. How did you come in here and take game 3?
5: I mean, we just stayed together. We weathered the storm. I mean, we've been fighting adversity all year. And, I mean, we looked at this like nothing different. We just wanted to come here and get a win.
4: Your coach, we heard him say during one of the huddles, he's okay if you guys make mistakes as long as you're being aggressive. And you guys were that from the start. Yeah. What was the mentality there?
5: Yeah, I mean, our season's on the line. Whether it ends this game or not, we feel like our season's on the line every game, and we want to go out playing aggressive. And I think we did that tonight.
4: And another way your season was on the line, you guys struggled a little bit from the free throw line early, but 10 for 10 down the stretch. Tell me about what it takes to hit those free throws, those clutch ones.
5: Yeah, just poise. I mean, just wanting to win the game and do whatever it takes to do that. So I think we have a lot of talented and very skilled players on our team, and I feel like we stepped up at the end.
4: And then defensively, you guys held them to 47 in the second half. What went into that end of the court?
5: I think just rebounding. I feel like for the most part we were doing a good job on them defensively, but we couldn't close out our possession with rebounds, and I feel like we did that in the second half.
0: Castle, a

0: time, clutch three in the fourth, 23 points in the game. Spurs win 115-111. Knicks still lead the series 2-1. Game four, Wednesday. Coverage begins on ESPN Radio, 7:30 p.m. Eastern. Gear up. Sports Center all night. Chris Lewis here on ESPN Radio. Texas Tech quarterback Brandon Sorsby has been granted a temporary injunction against the NCAA that could clear the way for him to play for the Red Raiders coming up next season. A Texas judge, he granted Sorsby a preliminary injunction Monday that prevents the NCAA from punishing him for violating its rules on sports gambling. Sorsby was ruled ineligible by the NCAA after it was discovered he had wagered approximately $90,000 on professional and college sports over 4 years, including 40 bets involving Indiana football when he was a freshman on the team in 2022. Of course, Paul Feinbaum had a take.
1: The NCAA has lost its soul a long time ago, so let's not act like what's happening here. I mean, this is more of a, most players understand this maybe more than even fans, is that this is just verboten. You don't bet on a team, but this guy did. And by the way, I mean, gambling is so pervasive right now in every sport, including college athletics, that there's probably so much more of this going on, and we act like this is a one-time isolated situation. It is not.
0: Well, perhaps the only thing more interesting than a Feinbaum perspective is the perspective of his listeners. Let's give that a whirl.
2: I can't believe it. I mean, what kind of rules do they have? They said if you bet on other teams, you'd get suspended. Am I right on that? And if you bet on your own team, you are gone. What a joke.
3: Kessler is the kind of attorney that you don't hire him, he hires you. He feels like he had a dead to rights case here, and he got old Sorsby, and he represented him in court, and he whooped that NCAA lawyer's butt.
4: The only people right now that could really control this thing is the people that control the football playoff series. They could say, we will not take any team who has a member that has any affiliation or had one with gambling. If that problem, then it would start, because all these other kids are saying now, hey, I can run out there and gamble and they're going to let me keep on playing.
5: The only way, and that commission, the way he needs to do is tell that man he can't play. But we know he ain't going to do that, Paul, because they want to win. Do everything, everybody's sacrificing everything just to win. Texas, wake up.
6: I don't understand what we're doing here. The NCAA needs to go away.
0: The Paul Feinbaum Show, must listen as always, but even more so when you have a controversy similar to this. We all know NCAA rules prohibit athletes from wagering on sports, and athletes who bet on their own teams, they face permanent bans, but apparently that rule can be reversed by the courts. ESPN Radio's Freddie Coleman thinks the NCAA needs to find a way to fight this one.
7: Hey, NCAA, I don't want you to strongly disagree. I want you strongly to fight this. Don't strongly disagree. We're not playing Monopoly here. Seriously, we're not playing backgammon. You're the NCAA. Prove it. Act like a governing body and say, hey, judge, I tell you what, we're going to fight this ruling. Hey, Brandon Sorsby, how much money are those guys on retainer? We're about to find out. Because there's no way you can let an athlete get away with this when he clearly broke the rule that says you cannot gamble on your own sport while as a member of the NCAA as a college athlete. We're just going to let people break rules and have a judge in favor of breaking a rule because he's in the same county where Texas Tech is? Hey, NCAA, strongly fight this.
8: Hello.
7: Or then it's really no reason to even have any kind of NCAA.
0: Well, Sorsby, he'll sit out Texas Tech's games against the non-conference opponents to start the year, Abilene Christian and Oregon State. That's the condition of the injunction. And he also must continue counseling and treatment. Now, speaking of criticism, not many athletes have had to deal with it more than Caitlin Clark over the last few weeks. It comes with being one of the most polarizing athletes in sports right now. And entering Monday, the former Iowa star in a bit of a slump. Monica McNutt chimed in on the Rich Eisen Show.
8: For a long time, this league has been run by veterans in terms of their skill, talent, their strength. And I applaud Caitlin, Angel, Olivia, Cameron when she's healthy, like all of these rookie classes that we've seen over the last couple of years. I applaud them, Paige Beckers, all of them. They've come in and hit the curve in a way that has been very, very impressive initially. And while the rookie curve does not necessarily look the same, there still is a curve. And so I think between both some of the adjustments to officiating, teams becoming even more familiar with her game, Caitlin's nature as a player, if you go back and watch Iowa, she's competitive. She's spirited. She's fiery. I think there's a lot happening at once, and it's going to prove to be a growth moment for her and her organization. Now, I expect her to navigate it, but I think what is still true, even though it looks different because the younger players maybe have more popular names and bigger brands, is it's a league that vets have dominated so far, and I think that's where we're running into an issue.
0: Well, Caitlin Clark in the Indiana Fever test against the Mystics. And Clark got off to a good start in the game, 10 points in the first quarter, but it was close down the stretch. And, of course, Clark was the go-to player.
9: 4.3 seconds to go. Fever down by one. Sophie inbounds to Caitlin. Catch and shoot three. Good with 1.2 seconds left from the left wing. Caitlin Clark for the lead, 78-76. Caitlin in the clutch.
10: You called it. You said it.
0: That's John Nolan on the Fever Radio Network. Game winner for Caitlin Clark. Well timed. Fever 78, Mystic 76. Aces starting to pick it up. They take it to the Storm.
11: Here's Young coming off the Wilson screen. Wilson staring at Fall. Tees up a three and drills it.
12: Mom just has a look on her face. She did have a hand out, stretched out, trying to block the shot, but it's just not enough.
0: That on USA Network, Aces 101, Storm 91. The Storm have lost six in a row. The other score in the WNBA, Liberty beat the Sun 89-80. To the College World Series, determining the eight teams, six of the eight spots already locked in. The last two were decided Monday via suspended games. We start Tuscaloosa Super Regional.
13: This one's out to right center. Fowler catches up to it. And Alabama has done it. Their first trip to Omaha since 1999. Celebrate, Alabama.
0: Alabama, 7-2 winners over St. John's. So they go to Omaha. And joining them, another team from the SEC.
14: First one all the way. Swings and pops it up. LeChance gets rid of the mask, and Oklahoma is headed to Omaha.
0: That on ESPN2, Oklahoma beats Kansas 13-2, so that one wasn't close. So five SEC teams in the Men's College World Series, five of the eight from the same conference. Coming up next, World Cup on the doorstep. What's the message from Team USA? 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
15: Hey, this is Rich Eisen coming up on Tuesday. NBA Finals Game 3. We'll talk about it with ESPN's Brian Windhorst. George Kittle joins the fun. 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And in studio, Eric Andre, the comedian. 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
0: A wild one out west. Brewers and Athletics. So this game had a number of twists and turns. We just picked this one up in extra innings. Top of the 10th on WTMJ. Brewers take the lead.
30: Barlow's 3-0. He took a rip and he drilled it high and deep into the night. Watch it fly. Goodbye. A bomb of epic proportions for William Contreras on a 3-0 pitch. You had to see it to believe it.
0: So the Brewers end up scoring four runs in the top of the 10th inning. Take a 14-10 lead. You feel like when you have a four-run lead in extras, you should be good. But in the bottom half, the Athletics score four runs. They tie it up. It goes to 12. The Brewers back in front.
30: Here's the pitch. And a chopper back up the middle. Backhanded by the second baseman. And the throw comes home. And Yelich underneath the tag. And the ball gets all the way back to the backstop. As Langoliers couldn't handle the throw from McNeil. And the Brewers take the lead. It is 15-14.
0: Yeah, 15-14. And we're not talking NFL. That's your final score. Brewers 15, Athletics 14. 29 total runs scored. Most in a game in the big since August 1st. Of last season. Let's get out. Speaking of teams from the West Coast, Padres, they're better than the Reds.
31: Here's the pitch. Taylor swings, winds it over the head of the shortstop McClain into left field. Both runs will score. Bogarts and Bowen check in. A two-run single for Samad Taylor. He's driven in three and some breathing room now in the eighth. It's 5-2.
0: That on 97.3 The Fan, as the Padres topped the Reds 6-2. The Padres, their sixth win when trailing entering the seventh inning this season. For the Reds, they have dropped five in a row. Here's today's top sound.
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0: We start off in the WNBA, where Caitlin Clark comes up big in the clutch. John Nolan on the Fever Radio Network.
4: 4.3 seconds to go. Fever down by one. Sophie inbounds to Caitlin. Catch and shoot three. Good! With 1.2 seconds left from the left wing. Caitlin Clark for the lead, 78-76.
2: Number three.
0: The college baseball, as the Alabama Crimson Tide return to the College World Series for the first time in a long time.
13: This one's out to right center. Fowler catches up to it. And Alabama has done it. Their first trip to Omaha since 1999. Celebrate, Alabama.
2: Number two.
0: We'll head to the majors, where the Mariners' Josh Naylor comes to the plate, bases loaded, on Seattle Sports 710 AM.
5: Here's the pitch. Swung on. That is blasted. Right field. It's towards the big wall. It is gone! Over the big wall. Grand slam. Sail away, Josh Naylor. He clears them all with one big swing, and the Mariners lead 5-1.
2: Number one.
0: And finally, we head to the hardwood, and the Spurs got one back in the Mecca. Heard right here on ESPN Radio.
6: The road team rules in these NBA Finals. The San Antonio Spurs come to Madison Square Garden and knock off the Knicks 115-111. San Antonio down 2-1 in the NBA Finals.
0: The biggest and the largest of the night in sports. 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It is just a mere days away. The tournament kicks off Thursday in Mexico City, with Mexico hosting South Africa. The final, of course, July 19th, MetLife Stadium. The United States will become the sixth nation to host multiple World Cups and the first to host multiple men's and women's World Cups. Captain Tim Ream on the significance.
7: It's about just opening your eyes and taking everything in, because this is unique. This is different. This is completely different from anything that any of us as players has experienced. So take it in, enjoy it, embrace everything that it is, because it's so unique, it's so special, and it's not something that we'll ever get to do again.
0: Ream could set the record for the oldest U.S. men's national team player to appear in a FIFA World Cup match. If he does make an appearance against Paraguay on June 12th, he'll be 38 years old and 251 days old. He's one of 26 on the roster, one of 13 that was a carryover from the last World Cup. Goalkeeper Matt Fries has a message for Team USA fans.
8: Believe. When you have a group of guys that fights for each other and dies for each other on the field, anything can happen. So believe in us, bring the energy, and we hear each and every one of you.
0: So there you go. It'll be exciting, certainly. U.S. will be making its 12th World Cup appearance, has advanced past the group stage in each of its last three appearances. Only two host nations have ever failed to advance past the first round at the FIFA World Cup. South Africa 2010, Qatar in 2022. Here's Ricardo Pepi.
9: Yeah, I think, at the end of the day, we see this as a fantastic opportunity to be able to play in front of our country, in front of our people, and, represent each other, represent our family. So, just a little bit of the pressure aside, I feel like we see it more as an opportunity to be able to represent our country.
0: USA, they are in Group D with Turkey, Australia, and Paraguay. So that is impressive that the United States hosting and have the opportunity to move on. Well, the Spurs have the opportunity to continue their series. 115-111, they win, take their first from the Knicks. Now 2-1. The Spurs are still trailing the series. Here's our coach Mitch Johnson on the comeback second half.
10: We had to come out with the right approach and the right energy.
1: There were some things in the second quarter that we weren't sharp enough on. And halftime is a time to really catch your breath and discuss some things that you need to improve upon or what you're seeing out there that hopefully can help each other in the second half. And that's what we did. And I thought we came out of the third quarter with the right approach and got some stops and had some good execution.
0: Coming up next, more on the game. The Garden was crazy, but the Spurs were calm. Next on SportsCenter All Night, right here on ESPN Radio.
10: The traditions. The rivalries.
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10: One, two, three. College football lives here. ESPN Radio. 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More still to come.
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21: 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How about that for the 6'2 Jalen Brunson?
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25: If you cannot govern the matters that are in your lane, you don't exist. You're just four letters. The NCAA is just kind of four letters now. Maybe it always was.
10: Caitlin Clark and Afiba look to bounce back against the Mystics.
32: 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Step back, launches it. It's good. 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
33: 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Quad going back, looking up. It is gone. Paul Goldschmidt takes the right-hander out.
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0: It was billed as the most anticipated sporting event in the biggest city in the country this century. Game 3, Spurs Knicks at Madison Square Garden became more than a basketball game. It was a cultural moment. From the celebrities to the outrageous prices to the current U.S. president in the building, the hype reached a fever pitch. So much so that our insider, Sham Sharania, had a different pregame experience.
3: So the Knicks and Spurs, they've been handling it a little bit differently. The Knicks, Karl Anthony Towns, OG Anunoby have been deflecting Donald Trump's presence here, saying that they're just focused on basketball. De'Aaron Fox admitted today that it is no doubt an inconvenience for the players in the game. And myself, Malika, personally, I was actually stopped by Secret Service just right over there because my AirPod fell and Secret Service came up to me and said, hey, Secret Service, you're going to have to get out of the intersection. So I had to get out. After this, I'm going to go look for my AirPod case.
4: So we still haven't found the AirPod case, Shams?
3: We're still on the hunt.
0: Oh, as somebody who is on a lot of flights throughout the year, dropping your AirPod case is the absolute worst. If you have time later on, I can tell a story about the most recent time where I lost my AirPods case. It was really a story that you have to hear to believe. But beyond that, the pregame buzz for this was just on another level. The Knicks have been at a different level in this series. After being just the third team in finals history to win the first two games on the road, desperation time for the Spurs to avoid that dreaded 0-3 hole. Pre-game on the Rich Eisen Show, analyst Monica McNutt set the expectations.
5: I'm less concerned about Victor Wembanyama and more concerned about a guard getting loose. Like the game that the Knicks lost to the Spurs during the regular season. And now, granted, both of these teams are different. New Year's Eve, Julian Champagne had 36 and hit 11 threes. That was a problem. So it's De'Aaron Fox suddenly getting hot and getting downhill, or Champagne going off again like that. That gives me more pause than anything else, because I do think that a part of this team's run is their maturity and their mindset. Very appropriate that you quoted Kobe there, Rich, because that's what they've been saying as well. Like they still want to play with desperation and urgency as if the score is 0-0. And they've been able to do that sincerely. So I'm less worried about Victor Wembanyama and one of those support guys kind of getting loose because of the energy that a Wembanyama demands.
0: One of the Spurs guards getting hot. Prophetic words from Monica McNutt as we get into it. All the hype and talk over the last 2 days. Finally, time to tip this one off. And the Garden in a frenzy, but it was the road team that channeled the energy to start.
11: Wemby took the pass down floor, looked to shoot the three, now drives into Anunoby, off the glass and in, and one. Spurs have hit 8 of 10, they lead by 9, and Wembanyama has a free throw coming.
13: Wemby consciously passed on the 3-point shot. He was open, he chose not to, he chose to put it on the floor.
0: Mark Kestisher, PJ Carlissimo, and Doris Burke had the call on ESPN Radio. So a clearly aggressive and active Wembanyama right out of the gates. He finished the first quarter with 9 points. And for the third straight game, the Spurs built a double-digit lead at one point in the first quarter, took a 33-22 advantage after one. But a similar script to games in Texas, where the Knicks had the second quarter answer.
11: The Knicks trail by 5. Castle getting through the lane, lost it. Turnover San Antonio. Pass to the wing, tipped by Anunoby, but he chases it down. Nobody's got him. He wheels, takes the three, and drills it. Knicks within 2. Timeout San Antonio.
13: Cannot turn the ball over against the New York Knicks the way they are playing offense right now.
0: And that was really the first time in the game you could really hear that Garden crowd crescendo. A huge first half for OG, putting up a team-high 17. A key swing in this sequence was Stephon Castle crashing in for an offensive rebound. He collided with Jalen Brunson. The play was reviewed for a flagrant, but none was issued. But it seemed like Brunson took it personally.
11: That will pass to OG Anunoby. Corner drive. Sends the pass along. Hart's got it to Brunson. Lefty three. Pass to Wemby. Yes! Jalen Brunson hits the three. Knicks lead by 5.
16: Ball moving. I mean, it's a .3 reaction, and it's the next pass.
0: Brunson up to 15 points at that moment. From down 12 in the first half to up 7 at halftime. A reversal that Knicks fans very familiar with at this point. It felt like New York was gaining that separation, but Wemby's two-way excellence continued to be a problem.
11: And it's rebound number six for Victor Wembanyama. San Antonio, chance for the lead, and Wemby's going to try a three, and he's going to hit. 79-76 Spurs.
16: And that time he just walks into it. Mitchell is playing off him a little bit. He's got plenty of time to rise and fire.
0: It turned out to be a 12-point turnaround in the third, with the Spurs building a lead as large as five in the quarter, again, after trailing by as many as seven. So by the time the fourth quarter began, it was just a one-point game, 92-91 Spurs. Key play in the fourth. Spurs were up seven. Wembanyama hit a three plus a foul that appeared to put San Antonio up double digits. But a Mike Brown challenge reversed the call. It took the three off the board. Regardless, San Antonio got the play in front in the fourth, allowing their defense to shine.
11: Guarded by Castle, takes him to the left wing. Bounce pass on the cut. Shamit, nothing at the rim, passes out. Not a Towns. Extra pass into the corner. Shamit on the drive, blocked by Wemby against the backboard, and Castle's got it.
13: Really good offensive possession by New York, but they couldn't close it.
0: Fitting to play a defensive highlight because the fourth was a rock fight. The teams combined to begin the quarter 0 for 15 from three. And there was nothing easy on the inside either. The three-point drought ended in the most spectacular way.
11: Wemby pops out, receives the pass. 2 minutes to go in game three. Can the Spurs protect the four-point lead? Wemby off the bounce, pass, half a second to shoot. Castle hits the three-pointer right at the end of the shot clock for San Antonio.
13: That's the payback for the Jordan Clarkson one in the first half.
11: 111-104. PJ said they'd have to make shots. There's a big one.
0: An incredible shot by Castle. Wasn't open, just hounded. But he got it to go late shot clock. He finished the game with 23 points. But even after that long ball, the Knicks showed why they've been allergic to losing. A Brunson three, it cut it to three with right around 30 seconds left. And that the Spurs had to execute or else New York would get a chance to tie.
11: Here's Fox cutting to his right. Puts it up. Puts it in. A free throw line jumper for Fox. Huge hit with 12 seconds to go.
13: Biggest shot of the game. De'Aaron Fox delivers for the San Antonio Spurs.
0: Seemingly the dagger in the game, but OG Anunoby did hit a three from the corner for the Knicks. It cut it to back within striking distance, so the Knicks had to foul. They fouled Stephon Castle. In crunch time, he hit a couple of key free throws with 6.8 seconds left. I mean, that's ice water in the veins. In front of that crowd, that moment, NBA Finals, dude's just 21 years old. He drilled the two free throws that gave the Spurs the four-point lead. They would go on to win it 115-111. The Knicks still lead the series 2-1, but the Spurs are right back in it. It's just the second finals all time, with each of the first three games won by the road team. You got to go back to 1993. It was the Bulls and Suns. It was the Suns dropping the first two games at home, but then they won game three on the road. And then I think Michael Jordan countered with a 50-piece in game four in that series, and that was really wrestle control in a series that Chicago, of course, ended up winning. Wembanyama, he finished the game excellent as usual. He had a standout 32 points, 8 rebounds, and 6 assists, and a chat with Lisa Salters of ABC afterwards.
1: Victor, just what was better tonight about the late game execution?
2: Less mistakes, more control.
1: You said that game two was going to fuel you. How did it fuel you tonight?
2: I mean, in the way we see it, it's the little things. We were more serious, you know, did less mistakes, less turnovers. It's a whole.
1: In one of the late game huddles, I heard Mitch Johnson tell you guys, it's not about our offense. It's going to happen on the defensive end. What was better about the defense?
2: Absolutely. Defense feels offense and vice versa. But what was better in the defense was communication being early.
1: And you also said it was about not making mistakes. It was also about Stephon Castle's big three-point shot. What did you think when that went in?
2: Oh, no, I mean, he's great. I'm not surprised. He's got great poise. it's hard to put into words how valuable he is to us and to me.
1: Victor, to come into this building and to steal this game three, just what does it do for you guys and your confidence going into game four?
2: Nothing really. We're all the time confident. Did what we were supposed to do, but the job is absolutely not done. We're not even halfway. The hardest is still to come.
0: Business like Victor Wembanyama afterwards as the Spurs beat the Knicks 115-111 in the Garden to cut the series lead for the Knicks down to 2-1. Now, New York, their 13-game winning streak in the playoffs is done, the second longest in NBA postseason history. It is their first loss in what feels like forever, 46 days. Last time they lost, the NFL draft was going on, just to have some perspective on how long ago it was. Mike Brown, their head coach, was not happy after the game about the officiating.
6: First of all, I want to make sure I get something clear. You know, Coach Mitch Johnson and the Spurs, they won the game tonight. They came and took the game. But I will say this, I never thought I'd be in the NBA Finals and see a team get 24 free throw attempts in the second half to another team's 8. And I don't think I complain much about officials or, you know, the fairness when it comes to the free throw attempts. San Antonio is a great team. They're a great team, okay? It's going to lower our odds big time, if we play game 4 and in the second half they get 24 free throw attempts to our 8. And maybe we were fouling, but they fouled too. There were opportunities for fouls to be called to at least try to even the free throws out. Now, we didn't play good. San Antonio played great. We could have played better. There were a lot of things that we didn't do that we did in game 1 and game 2. But to go 24 free throw attempts in a second half, that's 48 for the game if you think about it the way that they called that second half, compared to 8. All the shots we took, we got fouled 4 times, roughly, for 8 free throw attempts. Again, I don't complain much. I never thought I'd see that in an NBA Finals game, and I saw it tonight. That's tough to overcome when you're playing against a great team.
0: Yeah, 24-8 free throw advantage in the second half, but you know what they say about NBA basketball. Hey, the aggressor usually is the team that gets to the line, and it was clear from the beginning of this one that the Spurs, they play with that desperation. But the lesson here is we have a great NBA Finals. It is the fourth NBA Finals since 1971, where each of the first 3 games were decided by one possession game in the final 2 minutes. We are getting the good stuff on ESPN Radio. Continue with the NBA Finals on ESPN Radio. Catch Game 4, Knicks and Spurs. 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Coming up next, a ruling that has the college sports world irate. 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
5: 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Think a corner kick is a karate move? 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
11: 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Texas Tech quarterback Brandon Sorsby has been granted a temporary injunction against the NCAA. It could clear the way for him to play for the Red Raiders in 2026. A Texas judge granted Sorsby a preliminary injunction Monday that prevents the NCAA from punishing him for violating its rules on sports gambling. Judge Ken Curry ruled Sorsby's attorneys demonstrated he will suffer probable, imminent, and irreparable injury if he's unable to play for the Red Raiders this season, and enjoined the NCAA prohibiting Sorsby from practicing or playing this fall. So Sorsby, he was ruled ineligible from the NCAA after it discovered he had wagered approximately $90,000 on professional and college sports over 4 years, including 40 bets involving Indiana football when he was a freshman with the Hoosiers in 2022. This has the college sports world in a tizzy. Here's ESPN insider Pete Thamel on SportsCenter.
12: These are divided times around college athletics, but certainly the reaction was unified today from the commissioners, athletic directors, coaches, agents that I talked to. Everyone from the Utah athletic director calling it disheartening. ACC Commissioner Jim Phillips said it's a horrendous pattern eroding the integrity of the process. Sonny Dykes, the coach at TCU, went as far as to say, how is anyone ever going to trust the outcome of a game again? There's a lot of complaining that goes on in all sports, especially college sports, but for the number of people who put their name on the record with their criticism of it speaks to how unified everyone is about this ruling. I think the entire industry was shocked, gobsmacked that Sorsby was granted the ruling. Now, look, should they have been? Obviously, Jeffrey Kessler and Scott Thompson are two skilled lawyers who have a very good record arguing in court against the NCAA. But this is certainly the latest, and we've had a lot of them, of tipping points. Now the question coaches are asking me is, well, what's next? What can I get a judge to do next?
11: Great information there. I also love the fact that we got the word gobsmacked into the show. Well done, Pete Thamel. Chris Fowler joined the Rich Eisen show.
13: College football is filled with upsets. The fact that a Lubbock judge ruled that way, I would not call an upset. I think you can find a judge to create an injunction for or against anything in the world. And it didn't surprise me. Gambling is a pretty serious thing. It should be taken really seriously by anybody who's in charge. As you said, the problem is no one is in charge of college football. So maybe there's other chapters to happen. I mean, I never take pleasure in seeing a dude make a big mistake and then have it cost him his career. But there are consequences for these things. And, you know, I would expect at this point, I guess he'll be on the field, but there may be another chapter to happen.
11: Well, the ruling, it's another unprecedented decision against the NCAA as the organization continues to fight a bunch of legal challenges. Basically, the concern among officials and coaches, you know, Pete Thamel was hinting at it, is that the rulings from local judges continue to undermine the NCAA's ability to enforce its own rules. On the Rich Eisen Show, ESPN football analyst Josh Pate wonders the NCAA has any teeth anymore.
14: That one red line that you always looked at as a participant or a coach or a fan was betting on the sports as you're an active participant, because that feels like the one area where the matter is really weighty and consequential. But two, it feels like it's in the NCAA's lane. It feels like it's in the lane of any governing body. And to me, that's the ultimate test. If you cannot govern the matters that are in your lane, you don't exist. You're just four letters. The NCAA is just kind of four letters now. Maybe it always was, and it was a poodle that barked in the microphone and convinced everyone it was a Doberman for a long time, but it's done. It's over. And it's crazy we find this headline in the middle of, you know, this bigger mushroom cloud about Senate bills and who should and shouldn't have autonomy over college football. It's just not kind of another log on the fire this week, I guess.
11: I think I need to ask Josh Pate what dog I sound like barking into this microphone. Of course, NCAA rules prohibit athletes from wagering on sports, and athletes who bet on their own teams and schools face permanent bans. But apparently that rule can be reversed by the court. So Pete wonders if there's any more lines.
14: What was the threshold here? If your argument is, well, yeah, he bet on games, but I mean, if we rule him ineligible, he's going to miss the season. If that's your logic, what could he have done that would have tilted the seesaw the other direction? Like, how egregious would the offenses have to have been? Because, I mean, the guy could have looked at the spider cam and hit go on a bet, and this would still apply. This logic would still apply. So I just really, maybe there is no logic here, or maybe it extends well beyond just us with race horse blinders on looking at one matter, and maybe it does extend to overall governance or lack thereof that the NCAA has. And I know Jeffrey Kessler has his hands on multiple ongoing cases that relate to that. This, again, I use the log on the fire analogy again, because this just feels like another one.
11: Well, Sorsby will sit out Texas Tech's games against the non-conference opponents, Abilene Christian and Oregon State, as a condition for the injunction, and he must continue counseling and treatment. SportsCenter All Night, Chris Lewis here on ESPN Radio. Light slate Monday in Major League Baseball, but still some entertaining contests, including the Yankees going extras against the Guardians.
15: Bellinger grounds it through into left field, a base hit. Sanchez will score. Here comes Rice. It's cut off. He will score. Out at third is Schumann, but it's a huge two-run single for Cody Bellinger.
11: That on the Yes Network. And 7-5, the final. Guardians fall to the Yankees. For the Yankees, believe it or not, their first extra inning win this year. They were 0-3 entering the day. We'll stay with the American League East. Showdown between the Rays and Red Sox. And it's won by the Rays.
16: Swinging a line drive the other way. It's a base hit in the left field. And the third time is the charm for Jonathan Aranda. Slater trots home from third. The Rays have the lead back. It's 2-1 in the fifth inning.
11: 620 WDAE, 3-1 final. Rays squeak past the Red Sox. And they are 22-9 at home this season. Mariners double up the Orioles thanks to a big fly by Josh Naylor.
17: Here's the pitch. Swung on. That is blasted. Right field. It's towards the big wall. It is gone! Over the big wall. Grand slam. Sail away, Josh Naylor. He clears them all with one big swing. And the Mariners lead 5-1.
11: Not on Seattle Sports, 7:10 a.m. Third career grand slam for Josh Naylor. It's a 6-3 Mariners win over the Orioles. Elsewhere in Major League Baseball, Astros in extra innings. It took 10. They beat the Angels 5-4. Astros have won 3 of the last 4. Phillies, Christopher Sanchez continues to deal. He went 7 innings. Allowed just 4 hits, 2 runs. He had 10 strikeouts. He improved his record to 8-2 as the Phillies knock off the Blue Jays 5-2. Nationals just 1 run better than the Giants 4-3. Coming up next, how did the Spurs step up? This is SportsCenter All Night on ESPN Radio.
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11: Caitlin Clark hits a game winner for the Indiana Fever. Brandon Sorsby granted an injunction against the NCAA, eligible to play next season. Spurs silence the hottest ticket in New York City.
23: The road team rules in these NBA finals. The San Antonio Spurs come to Madison Square Garden and knock off the Knicks 115-111.
24: We weathered the storm. I mean, we've been fighting adversity all year. I mean, we looked at this like nothing different. We just wanted to come here and get a win.
25: Have time to really catch your breath and discuss some things that you need to improve upon or what you're seeing out there that hopefully can help each other in the second half. And that's what we did. I thought we came out of the third quarter with the right approach. We got some stops and had some good execution.
11: Road team.

0: Chris, thank you very much. San Antonio very much in the NBA Finals. Doris Burke, this young San Antonio team, grabbed the lead. They were tested late, but hit just enough shots and have pulled off their first win of the finals.
1: We've been talking about the fact that this has been one of the best defensive teams in the league all year. They have been especially good in the playoffs. Three of the four quarters tonight, a Knicks team held in the 20s, 22 in the first, 27 in the third. And in the fourth quarter, you put the clamps down and hold them to 20. After giving up 64 in the first half, you gave up 47. And you continue to make life brutal on Jalen Brunson. Did he end up with 32 points? You bet he did. But it took him 25 shots to get there. He makes 11 field goals. Page, that is a special group in terms of their grit, their mental toughness. There is so much to love about this young San Antonio Spurs team.
2: And their young head coach, who does an incredible job, Mitch Johnson. They turned the ball over 8 times in as hostile arena as there is, when all of New York City was ready to celebrate. All everybody was doing was walking around the streets, holding up 4 fingers, sweeping 4. Not to be. The bench contributed tonight. 25 points off the San Antonio bench. I'll tell you, quietly had a very good game. Luke Kornet and Keldon Johnson didn't have big stats, but they gave him good minutes. 2 other guys who I think stepped up, because De'Aaron Fox and Dylan Harper shot the ball poorly. Very poorly. They did other things well, but they didn't shoot it well. Julian Champagne and Devin Vassell, kind of quietly, one's 4 for 9, the other's 3 for 4. They got 23 points between them. All these other games, we're talking about so many different Knicks. We're talking about Brunson. We're talking about Towns. We're talking about Bridges. We're talking about Hart. And there was really only 1 or 2 Spurs to talk about. Not tonight. 4, 5, 6 different Spurs stepped up and contributed.
1: And if you're going to put this team down, you don't come out the way the Knicks did in the third quarter.
2: Oh, yes.
1: It took a couple real careless turnovers. You had a 7-point edge. You had a young team, I thought, close to the ropes. If you could have thrown a haymaker to start the third. Can't be casual against this team, boy. They are tough as nails.
0: San Antonio in the win column after dropping 2 on their home floor. They traveled to New York. They quiet the hostile crowd, and they are now trailing 2-1. Spurs 115, Knicks 111, Wemby 32 points, and Steph Castle scores 23. Game 4 coming up on Wednesday night. Now for PJ Carlosimo, Doris Burke, I'm Mark Kestisher right here on your home for the 2026 NBA Finals, ESPN Radio, and the ESPN app. Let's go back to Chris Lewis in the studio.
3: Thanks so much. What a wonderful job on the call. As always, this series continues to live up to all the billing. And you just heard Mark Kestisher run down the numbers of Stephon Castle. And it wasn't just that crew of Kesty, PJ, and Doris on the call. George Sedano was working as a reporter and caught up with Castle after the game.
4: Stephon, you guys had 2 disappointing losses at home. How did you come in here and take game 3?
5: I mean, we just stayed together. We weathered the storm. I mean, we've been fighting adversity all year. And, I mean, we looked at this like nothing different. We just wanted to come here and get a win.
4: Your coach, we heard him say during one of the huddles, he's okay if you guys make mistakes as long as you're being aggressive. And you guys were that from the start. Yeah. What was the mentality there?
5: Yeah, I mean, our season's on the line. Whether it ends this game or not, we feel like our season's on the line every game. And we want to go out playing aggressive. And I think we did that tonight.
4: And another way your season was on the line, you guys struggled a little bit from the free throw line early, but 10 for 10 down the stretch. Tell me about what it takes to hit those free throws, those clutch ones.
5: Yeah, just poise. I mean, just wanted to win the game and do whatever it takes to do that. So I think we have a lot of talented and very skilled players on our team, and I feel like we stepped up at the end.
4: And then defensively, you guys held them to 47 in the second half. What went into that end of the court?
5: I think just rebounding. I feel like for the most part we were doing a good job on them defensively, but we couldn't close out our possession with rebounds, and I feel like we did that in the second half.
3: Castle, a big-time clutch 3 in the fourth, 23 points in the game. Spurs win 115-111. Knicks still lead the series 2-1. Game 4 Wednesday. Coverage begins on ESPN Radio, 7:30 p.m. Eastern. Gear up. Sports Center all night. Chris Lewis here on ESPN Radio. Texas Tech quarterback Brandon Sorsby has been granted a temporary injunction against the NCAA that could clear the way for him to play for the Red Raiders coming up next season. A Texas judge, he granted Sorsby a preliminary injunction Monday that prevents the NCAA

0: from punishing him for violating its rules on sports gambling. Sorsby was ruled ineligible by the NCAA after it was discovered he had wagered approximately $90,000 on professional and college sports over 4 years, including 40 bets involving Indiana football when he was a freshman on the team in 2022. Of course, Paul Feinbaum had a take.
1: The NCAA has lost its soul a long time ago, so let's not act like what's happening here. I mean, this is more of a, most players understand this maybe more than even fans, is that this is just verboten. You don't bet on a team, but this guy did. And by the way, gambling is so pervasive right now in every sport, including college athletics, that there's probably so much more of this going on, and we act like this is a one-time isolated situation. It is not.
0: Well, perhaps the only thing more interesting than a Feinbaum perspective is the perspective of his listeners. Let's give that a whirl.
2: I can't believe it. I mean, what kind of rules do they have? They said if you bet on other teams, you'd get suspended. Am I right on that? And if you bet on your own team, you are gone. What a joke.
3: Kessler is the kind of attorney that you don't hire him, he hires you. He feels like he had a dead to rights case here, and he got old Sorsby, and he represented him in court, and he whooped that NCAA lawyer's butt.
4: The only people right now that could really control this thing is the people that control the football playoff series. They could say, we will not take any team who has a member that has any affiliation or had one with gambling. At that problem, then it would start, because all these other kids are saying now, hey, I can run out there and gamble and they're going to let me keep on playing.
5: The only way, and that commission, the way he needs to do is tell that man he can't play. But we know he ain't going to do that, Paul, because they want to win. Do everything, everybody's sacrificing everything just to win. Texas, wake up.
6: I don't understand what we're doing here. The NCAA needs to go away.
0: The Paul Feinbaum Show, must listen as always, but even more so when you have a controversy similar to this. We all know NCAA rules prohibit athletes from wagering on sports, and athletes who bet on their own teams, they face permanent bans, but apparently that rule can be reversed by the courts. ESPN Radio's Freddie Coleman thinks the NCAA needs to find a way to fight this one.
7: Hey, NCAA, I don't want you to strongly disagree. I want you strongly to fight this. Don't strongly disagree. We're not playing Monopoly here. Seriously, we're not playing backgammon. You're the NCAA. Prove it. Act like a governing body and say, hey, judge, I tell you what, we're going to fight this ruling. Hey, Brendan Sorsby, how much money are those guys on retainer? We're about to find out. Because there's no way you can let an athlete get away with this when he clearly broke the rule that says you cannot gamble on your own sport while as a member of the NCAA as a college athlete. We're just going to let people break rules and have a judge in favor of breaking a rule because he's in the same county where Texas Tech is? Hey, NCAA, strongly fight this.
8: Hello.
7: Or then it's really no reason to even have any kind of NCAA.
0: Well, Sorsby, he'll sit out Texas Tech's games against the non-conference opponents to start the year, Abilene Christian and Oregon State. That's the condition of the injunction. And he also must continue counseling and treatment. Now, speaking of criticism, not many athletes have had to deal with it more than Caitlin Clark over the last few weeks. It comes with being one of the most polarizing athletes in sports right now. And entering Monday, the former Iowa star in a bit of a slump, Monica McNutt chimed in on the Rich Eisen Show.
9: For a long time, this league has been run by veterans in terms of their skill, talent, their strength. And I applaud Caitlin, Angel, Olivia, Cameron when she's healthy, like all of these rookie classes that we've seen over the last couple of years. I applaud them, Paige Beckers, all of them. They've come in and hit the curve in a way that has been very, very impressive initially. And while the rookie curve does not necessarily look the same, there still is a curve. And so I think between both some of the adjustments to officiating, teams becoming even more familiar with her game, Caitlin's nature as a player, if you go back and watch Iowa, she's competitive. She's spirited. She's fiery. I think there's a lot happening at once, and it's going to prove to be a growth moment for her and her organization. Now, I expect her to navigate it, but I think what is still true, even though it looks different because the younger players maybe have more popular names and bigger brands, is it's a league that vets have dominated so far, and I think that's where we're running into an issue.
0: Well, Caitlin Clark in the Indiana Fever test against the Mystics. And Clark got off to a good start in the game, 10 points in the first quarter. But it was close down the stretch. And, of course, Clark was the go-to player.
8: 4.3 seconds to go. Fever down by one. Sophie inbounds to Caitlin. Catch and shoot three. Good with 1.2 seconds left from the left wing. Caitlin Clark for the lead, 78-76. Caitlin in the clutch.
10: You called it. You said it.
0: That's John Nolan on the Fever Radio Network. Game winner for Caitlin Clark. Well timed. Fever 78, Mystics 76. Aces starting to pick it up. They take it to the Storm.
11: Here's Young coming off the Wilson screen. Wilson staring at Fong. Tees up a three and drills it.
12: Just has a look on her face. She did have a hand out, stretched out, trying to block the shot, but it's just not enough.
0: That on USA Network, Aces 101, Storm 91. The Storm have lost six in a row. The other score in the WNBA, Liberty beat the Sun 89-80. To the College World Series, determining the eight teams, six of the eight spots already locked in. The last two were decided Monday via suspended games. We start Tuscaloosa Super Regional.
13: This one's out to right center. Fowler catches up to it. And Alabama has done it. Their first trip to Omaha since 1999. Celebrate, Alabama.
0: Alabama, 7-2 winners over St. John's. So they go to Omaha. And joining them, another team from the SEC.
14: First one all the way. Swings and pops it up. LeChance gets rid of the mask, and Oklahoma is headed to Omaha.
0: That on ESPN2, Oklahoma beats Kansas 13-2, so that one wasn't close. So five SEC teams in the Men's College World Series, five of the eight from the same conference. Coming up next, World Cup on the doorstep. What's the message from Team USA? This is SportsCenter All Night on ESPN Radio.
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26: A wild one out west. Brewers and Athletics. So this game had a number of twists and turns. We didn't just pick this one up in extra innings. Top of the 10th on WTMJ. Brewers take the lead.
27: Barlow's 3-0. He took a rip and he drilled it high and deep into the night. Watch it fly. Goodbye. A bomb of epic proportions for William Contreras on a 3-0 pitch. You had to see it to believe it.
26: So the Brewers end up scoring 4 runs in the top of the 10th inning. Take a 14-10 lead. You feel like when you have a 4-run lead in extras, you should be good. But in the bottom half, the Athletics score 4 runs. They tie it up. It goes to 12. The Brewers back in front.
28: Here's the pitch. And a chopper back up the middle, backhanded by the second baseman. And the throw comes home, and Yelich underneath the tag, and the ball gets all the way back to the backstop as Langeliers couldn't handle the throw from McNeil, and the Brewers take the lead. It is 15-14.
26: Yeah, 15-14, and we're not talking NFL. That's your final score, Brewers 15, Athletics 14. 29 total runs scored, most in a game in the big since August 1st. Of last season. Let's get out, speaking of teams from the West Coast, Padres. They're better than the Reds.
29: Here's the pitch. Taylor swings, lines it over the head of the shortstop McClain into left field. Both runs will score. Bogarts and Bowen check in. A 2-run single for Samad Taylor. He's driven in 3 and some breathing room now in the 8th. It's 5-2.
26: That on 97.3, the Fan, as the Padres top the Reds 6-2. The Padres, their 6th win when trailing entering the 7th inning this season. For the Reds, they have dropped 5 in a row. Here's today's top sound.
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30: 4.3 seconds to go. Fever down by 1. Sophie inbounds to Caitlin. Catch and shoot 3. Good with 1.2 seconds left from the left wing. Caitlin Clark for the lead, 78-76.
1: Number 3.
26: To college baseball, as the Alabama Crimson Tide return to the College World Series for the first time in a long time.
13: This one's out to right center. Fowler catches up to it. And Alabama has done it. Their first trip to Omaha since 1999. Celebrate, Alabama.
1: Number 2.
26: We'll head to the majors, where the Mariners' Josh Naylor comes to the plate, bases loaded, on Seattle Sports 710 AM.
0: Here's the pitch. Swung on. That is blasted. Right field. It's towards the big wall. It is gone! Over the big wall. Grand slam. Sail away, Josh Naylor. He clears them all with one big swing, and the Mariners lead 5-1.
3: Number one.
26: And finally, we head to the hardwood, and the Spurs got one back in the Mecca. Heard right here on ESPN Radio.
5: The road team rules in these NBA Finals. The San Antonio Spurs come to Madison Square Garden and knock off the Knicks 115-111. San Antonio down 2-1 in the NBA Finals.
26: 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It is just a mere days away. The tournament kicks off Thursday in Mexico City with Mexico hosting South Africa. The final, of course, July 19th, MetLife Stadium. The United States will become the sixth nation to host multiple World Cups and the first to host multiple men's and women's World Cups. Captain Tim Ream on the significance.
6: It's about just opening your eyes and taking everything in, because this is unique. This is different. This is completely different from anything that any of us as players has experienced. So, take it in, enjoy it, embrace everything that it is, because it's so unique. It's so special, and it's not something that we'll ever get to do again.
26: Ream could set the record for the oldest U.S. men's national team player to appear in a FIFA World Cup match. If he does make an appearance against Paraguay on June 12th, he'd be 38 years old and 251 days old. He's one of 26 on the roster, one of 13 that was a carryover from the last World Cup. Goalkeeper Matt Freese has a message for Team USA fans.
7: Believe. When you have a group of guys that fights for each other and dies for each other on the field, anything can happen. So believe in us, bring the energy, and we hear each and every one of you.
26: So there you go. It'll be exciting, certainly. U.S. will be making its 12th World Cup appearance, has advanced past the group stage in each of its last three appearances. Only two host nations have ever failed to advance past the first round at the FIFA World Cup. South Africa 2010, Qatar in 2022. Here's Ricardo Pepi.
8: Yeah, I think, at the end of the day, we see this as a fantastic opportunity to be able to play in front of our country, in front of our people, and, represent each other, represent our family. So, just a little bit of the pressure aside, I feel like we see it more as an opportunity to be able to represent our country.
26: USA, they are in Group D with Turkey, Australia, and Paraguay. So that is impressive that the United States hosting and have the opportunity to move on. Well, the Spurs have the opportunity to continue their series. 115-111, they win, take their first from the Knicks. Now 2-1. The Spurs are still trailing the series. Here's our coach Mitch Johnson on the comeback second half.
9: We had to come out with the right approach and the right energy. There were some things in the second quarter that we weren't sharp enough on. And halftime's a time to really catch your breath and discuss some things that you need to improve upon or what you're seeing out there that hopefully can help each other in the second half. And that's what we did. And I thought we came out of the third quarter with the right approach and got some stops and had some good execution.
26: Coming up next, more on the game. The Garden was crazy, but the Spurs were calm. Next on SportsCenter All Night, right here on ESPN Radio.
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17: 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Doctor, summer is supposed to be relaxing, but travel can come with surprises. 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
21: 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Now spins, digs in, high off the glass and in. How about that for the 6'2 Jalen Brunson?
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22: 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You're just four letters. The NCAA is just kind of four letters now. Maybe it always was.
19: Caitlin Clark and Afeeva look to bounce back against the Mystics.
23: Slow on the dribble, gets a screen in the backcourt from Billings. Now starts to pick up the pace. Step back, launches it. It's good. CC's feeling it.
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24: Goldschmidt hits that in the air to left field and deep. Quad going back, looking up. It is gone. Paul Goldschmidt takes the right-hander out.
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31: It was billed as the most anticipated sporting event in the biggest city in the country this century. Game 3, Spurs-Knicks at Madison Square Garden became more than a basketball game. It was a cultural moment. From the celebrities to the outrageous prices, to the current U.S. president in the building. The hype
26: reached a fever pitch. So much so that her insider, Sham Sharania, had a different pregame experience.
0: So the Knicks and Spurs, they've been handling it a little bit differently. The Knicks, Karl Anthony Towns, OG Anunoby have been deflecting Donald Trump's presence here, saying that they're just focused on basketball. De'Aaron Fox admitted today that it is no doubt an inconvenience for the players in the game. And myself, Malika, personally, I was actually stopped by Secret Service just right over there because my AirPod fell and Secret Service came up to me and said, hey, Secret Service, you're going to have to get out of the intersection. So I had to get out. After this, I'm going to go look for my AirPod case.
1: So we still haven't found the AirPod case, Shams?
0: We're still on the hunt.
26: Oh, as somebody who is on a lot of flights throughout the year, dropping your AirPod case is the absolute worst. If you have time later on, I can tell a story about the most recent time where I lost my AirPods case. It was really a story that you have to hear to believe. But beyond that, the pregame buzz for this was just on another level. The Knicks have been at a different level in this series. After being just the third team in finals history to win the first two games on the road, desperation time for the Spurs to avoid that dreaded 0-3 hole. Pre-game on the Rich Eisen Show, analyst Monica McNutt set the expectations.
2: I'm less concerned about Victor Wembanyama and more concerned about a guard getting loose. Like the game that the Knicks lost to the Spurs during the regular season. And now, granted, both of these teams are different. New Year's Eve, Julian Champagne had 36 and hit 11 threes. That was a problem. So it's De'Aaron Fox suddenly getting hot and getting downhill, or Champagne going off again like that. That gives me more pause than anything else, because I do think that a part of this team's run is their maturity and their mindset. Very appropriate that you quoted Kobe there, Rich, because that's what they've been saying as well. Like they still want to play with desperation and urgency as if the score is 0-0. And they've been able to do that sincerely. So I'm less worried about Victor Wembanyama and one of those support guys kind of getting loose because of the energy that a Wembanyama demands.
26: One of the Spurs guards getting hot. Prophetic words from Monica McNutt as we get into it. All the hype and talk over the last 2 days. Finally time to tip this one off. And the Garden in a frenzy, but it was the road team that channeled the energy to start.
5: Wemby took the pass down floor, looked to shoot the three, now drives into Anunoby, off the glass and in, and one. Spurs have been 8 of 10, they lead by 9, and Wembanyama has a free throw coming.
6: Wemby consciously passed on the 3-point shot. He was open, he chose not to, he chose to put it on the floor.
26: Mark Kestisher, PJ Carlissimo, and Doris Burke had a call on ESPN Radio. So a clearly aggressive and active Wembanyama right out of the gates. He finished the first quarter with 9 points. And for the third straight game, the Spurs built a double-digit lead at one point in the first quarter, took a 33-22 advantage after one. But a similar script to games in Texas, where the Knicks had the second quarter answer.
5: The Knicks trail by 5. Castle getting through the lane, lost it. Turnover San Antonio. Pass to the wing, tipped by Anunoby, but he chases it down. Nobody's got him. He wheels, takes the three, and drills it. Knicks within 2. Timeout San Antonio.
6: Cannot turn the ball over against the New York Knicks the way they are playing offense right now.
26: And that was really the first time in the game you could really hear that Garden crowd crescendo. A huge first half for OG, putting up a team-high 17. A key swing in this sequence was Stephon Castle crashing in for an offensive rebound. He collided with Jalen Brunson. The play was reviewed for a flagrant, but none was issued. But it seemed like Brunson took it personally.
5: That will pass to OG Anunoby. Corner drive. Sends the pass along. Hart's got it to Brunson. Lefty three pass. Wemby. Yes! Jalen Brunson hits the three. Knicks lead by 5.
7: Ball moving. I mean, it's a .3 reaction, and it's the next pass.
26: Brunson up to 15 points at that moment. From down 12 in the first half to up 7 at halftime. A reversal that Knicks fans very familiar with at this point. It felt like New York was gaining that separation, but Wemby's two-way excellence continued to be a problem.
5: And it's rebound number 6 for Victor Wembanyama. San Antonio chance for the lead, and Wemby's going to try a three, and he's going to hit. 79-76 Spurs.
7: And that time he just walks into it. Mitchell is playing off him a little bit. He's got plenty of time to rise and fire.
26: It turned out to be a 12-point turnaround in the third, with the Spurs building a lead as large as 5 in the quarter, again, after trailing by as many as 7. So by the time the fourth quarter began, it was just a 1-point game, 92-91 Spurs. Key play in the fourth. Spurs were up 7. Wembanyama hit a 3 plus a foul that appeared to put San Antonio up double digits. But a Mike Brown challenge reversed the call. It took the 3 off the board. Regardless, San Antonio got the play in front in the fourth, allowing their defense to shine.
5: Guarded by Castle, takes him to the left wing. Bounce pass on the cut, Shamet, nothing at the rim, passes out. Now to Towns. Extra pass into the corner. Shamet on the drive, blocked by Wemby against the backboard, and Castle's got it.
6: Really good offensive possession by New York, but they couldn't close it.
26: Fitting to play a defensive highlight because the fourth was a rock fight. The teams combined to begin the quarter 0-for-15 from 3. And there was nothing easy on the inside either. The 3-point drought ended in the most spectacular way.
5: Wemby pops out, receives the pass. 2 minutes to go in game 3. Can the Spurs protect the 4-point lead? Wemby off the bounce, pass, half a second to shoot. Castle hits the 3-pointer right at the end of the shot clock for San Antonio.
6: That's the payback for the Jordan Clarkson one in the first half.
5: 111-104. PJ said they'd have to make shots. There's a big one.
26: An incredible shot by Castle. Wasn't open, just hounded. But he got it to go late shot clock. He finished the game with 23 points. But even after that long ball, the Knicks showed why they've been allergic to losing. A Brunson three, it cut it to 3 with right around 30 seconds left. And that the Spurs had to execute or else New York would get a chance to tie.
5: Here's Fox cutting to his right, fades, puts it up, puts it in, a free throw line jumper for Fox. Huge hit with 12 seconds to go.
6: Biggest shot of the game, De'Aaron Fox delivers for the San Antonio Spurs.
26: Seemingly the dagger in the game, but OG Anunoby did hit a 3 from the corner for the Knicks. It cut it to back within striking distance, so the Knicks had to foul. They fouled Stephon Castle. In crunch time, he hit a couple of key free throws with 6.8 seconds left. I mean, that's ice water in the veins in front of that crowd, that moment. NBA Finals, dude's just 21 years old. He drilled the 2 free throws that gave the Spurs a 4-point lead. They would go on to win it. 115-111. The Knicks still lead the series 2-1, but the Spurs are right back in it. It's just the second finals all time, with each of the first 3 games won by the road team. You got to go back to 1993. It was the Bulls and Suns. It was the Suns dropping the first 2 games at home, but then they won game 3 on the road. And then I think Michael Jordan countered with a 50-piece in game 4 in that series, and that was really wrestle control in a series that Chicago, of course, ended up winning. Wembanyama, he finished the game excellent as usual. He had a standout 32 points, 8 rebounds, and 6 assists, and a chat with Lisa Salters of ABC afterwards.
8: Victor, just what was better tonight about the late game execution?
9: Less mistakes. More control.
8: You said that game 2 was going to fuel you. How did it fuel you tonight?
9: I mean, in the way we see it, it's the little things. We were more serious, you know, with less mistakes, less turnovers. It's a whole.
8: In one of the late game huddles, I heard Mitch Johnson tell you guys, it's not about our offense. It's going to happen on the defensive end. What was better about the defense?
9: Absolutely. Defense feels offense and vice versa. But what was better in the defense is communication, being early.
8: And you also said it was about not making mistakes. It was also about Stephon Castle's big 3-point shot. What did you think when that went in?
9: Oh, no, I mean, he's great. I'm not surprised. He's got great poise. It's hard to put into words how valuable he is to us and to me.
8: Victor, to come into this building and to steal this game 3, just what does it do for you guys and your confidence going into game 4?
9: Nothing really. We're all the time confident. Did what we were supposed to do, but the job is absolutely not done. We're not even halfway. The hardest is still to come.
26: business like Victor Wembanyama afterwards as the Spurs beat the Knicks 115-111 in the Garden to cut the series lead for the Knicks down to 2-1. Now, New York, their 13-game winning streak in the playoffs is done, the second longest in NBA postseason history. It is their first loss in what feels like forever, 46 days. Last time they lost, the NFL draft was going on, just to have some perspective on how long ago it was. Mike Brown, their head coach, was not happy after the game about the officiating.
3: First of all, I want to make sure I get something clear. You know, Coach Mitch Johnson and the Spurs, they won the game tonight. They came and took the game. But I will say this. I never thought I'd be in the NBA Finals and see a team get 24 free throw attempts in the second half to another team's 8. And I don't think I complain much about officials or, you know, the fairness when it comes to the free throw attempts. San Antonio is a great team. They're a great team, okay? It's going to lower our odds big time, if we play game 4 and in the second half they get 24 free throw attempts to our 8. And maybe we were fouling, but they fouled too. There were opportunities for fouls to be called to at least try to even the free throws out. Now, we didn't play good. San Antonio played great. We could have played better. There were a lot of things that we didn't do that we did in game 1 and game 2. But to go 24 free throw attempts in a second half, that's 48 for the game if you think about it the way that they called that second half, compared to 8. All the shots we took, we got fouled 4 times, roughly, for 8 free throw attempts. Again, I don't complain much. I never thought I'd see that in an NBA Finals game, and I saw it tonight. That's tough to overcome when you're playing against a great team.
26: Yeah, 24-8 free throw advantage in the second half, but you know what they say about NBA basketball. Hey, the aggressor usually is the team that gets to the line, and it was clear from the beginning of this one that the Spurs, they play with that desperation. But the lesson here is we have a great NBA Finals. It is the 4th NBA Finals since 1971, where each of the first 3 games were decided by one possession game in the final 2 minutes. We are getting the good stuff on ESPN Radio. Continue with the NBA Finals on ESPN Radio. Catch Game 4, Knicks and Spurs. 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
26: 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Texas Tech quarterback Brennan Soresby has been granted a temporary injunction against the NCAA. It could clear the way for him to play for the Red Raiders in 2026. A Texas judge granted Soresby a preliminary injunction Monday that prevents the NCAA from punishing him for violating its rules on sports gambling. Judge Ken Curry ruled Soresby's attorneys demonstrated he will suffer probable, imminent, and irreparable injury if he's unable to play for the Red Raiders this season, and enjoined the NCAA prohibiting Soresby from practicing or playing this fall. So Soresby, he was ruled ineligible from the NCAA after it discovered he had wagered approximately $90,000 on professional and college sports over 4 years, including 40 bets involving Indiana football when he was a freshman with the Hoosiers in 2022. This has the college sports world in a tizzy. Here's ESPN insider Pete Thamel on SportsCenter.
27: These are divided times around college athletics, but certainly the reaction was unified today from the commissioners, athletic directors, coaches, agents that I talked to. Everyone from the Utah athletic director calling it disheartening. ACC Commissioner Jim Phillips said it's a horrendous pattern eroding the integrity of the process. Sonny Dykes, the coach at TCU, went as far as to say, how is anyone ever going to trust the outcome of a game again? Look, there's a lot of complaining that goes on in all sports, especially college sports, but for the number of people who put their name on the record with their criticism of it speaks to how unified everyone is about this ruling. I think the entire industry was shocked, gobsmacked that Soresby was granted the ruling. Now, look, should they have been? Obviously, Jeffrey Kessler and Scott Thompson are two skilled lawyers who have a very good record arguing in court against the NCAA. But this is certainly the latest, and we've had a lot of them, of tipping points. Now the question coaches are asking me is, well, what's next? What can I get a judge to do next?
26: Great information there. I also love the fact that we got the word gobsmacked into the show. Well done, Pete Thamel. Chris Fowler joined the Rich Eisen show.
28: College football is filled with upsets. The fact that a Lubbock judge ruled that way, I would not call an upset. I think you can find a judge to create an injunction for or against anything in the world. And it didn't surprise me. Gambling is a pretty serious thing. It should be taken really seriously by anybody who's in charge. As you said, the problem is no one is in charge of college football. So maybe there's other chapters to happen. I mean, I never take pleasure in seeing a dude make a big mistake and then have it cost him his career. But there are consequences for these things. And, you know, I would expect at this point, I guess he'll be on the field, but there may be another chapter to happen.
26: Well, the ruling, it's another unprecedented decision against the NCAA. as the organization continues to fight a bunch of legal challenges. Basically, the concern among officials and coaches, you know, Pete Thamel was hinting at it, is that the rulings from local judges continue to undermine the NCAA's ability to enforce its own rules. On the Rich Eisen Show, ESPN football analyst Josh Pate wonders the NCAA has any teeth anymore.
0: That one red line that you always looked at as a participant or a coach or a fan was betting on the sports as you're an active participant, because that feels like the one area where the matter is really weighty and consequential. But two, it feels like it's in the NCAA's lane. It feels like it's in the lane of any governing body. And to me, that's the ultimate test. If you cannot govern the matters that are in your lane, you don't exist. You're just four letters. The NCAA is just kind of four letters now. Maybe it always was, and it was a poodle that barked in the microphone and convinced everyone it was a Doberman for a long time, but it's done. It's over. And it's crazy we find this headline in the middle of, you know, this bigger mushroom cloud about Senate bills and who should and shouldn't have autonomy over college football. It's just not kind of another log on the fire this week, I guess.
26: I think I need to ask Josh Pate what dog I sound like barking into this microphone. Of course, NCAA rules prohibit athletes from wagering on sports, and athletes who bet on their own teams and schools face permanent bans. But apparently that rule can be reversed by the court. So Pete wonders if there's any more lines.
0: What was the threshold here? If your argument is, well, yeah, he bet on games, but I mean, if we rule him ineligible, he's going to miss the season. If that's your logic, what could he have done that would have tilted the seesaw the other direction? Like, how egregious would the offenses have to have been? Because, I mean, the guy could have looked at the spider cam and hit go on a bet, and this would still apply. This logic would still apply. So I just really, maybe there is no logic here, or maybe it extends well beyond just us with racehorse blinders on looking at one matter, and maybe it does extend to overall governance or lack thereof that the NCAA has. And I know Jeffrey Kessler has his hands on multiple ongoing cases that relate to that. This, again, I use the log on the fire analogy again, because this just feels like another one.
26: Well, Sorsby will sit out Texas Tech's games against the non-conference opponents, Abilene Christian and Oregon State, as a condition for the injunction, and he must continue counseling and treatment. Sports Center All Night, Chris Lewis here on ESPN Radio. Light slate Monday in Major League Baseball, but still some entertaining contests, including the Yankees going extras against the Guardians.
1: Bellinger grounds it through into left field, a base hit. Sanchez will score. Here comes Rice. It's cut off. He will score. Out at third is Schumann, but it's a huge two-run single for Cody Bellinger.
26: That on the YES Network. And 7-5, the final. Guardians fall to the Yankees. For the Yankees, believe it or not, their first extra inning win this year. They were 0-3 entering the day. We'll stay with the American League East. Showdown between the Rays and Red Sox. It's won by the Rays.
2: Swinging a line drive the other way. It's a base hit in the left field. And the third time is the charm for Jonathan Aranda. Slater trots home from third. The Rays have the lead back. It's 2-1 in the fifth inning.
26: 620 WDAE 3-1 final. Rays squeak past the Red Sox. And they are 22-9 at home this season. Mariners double up the Orioles thanks to a big fly by Josh Naylor.
5: Here's the pitch. Swung on. That is blasted. Right field. It's towards the big wall. It is gone! Over the big wall. Grand slam. Sail away, Josh Naylor. He clears them all with one big swing. And the Mariners lead 5-1.
26: Not on Seattle Sports, 7:10 a.m. Third career grand slam for Josh Naylor. It's a 6-3 Mariners win over the Orioles. Elsewhere in Major League Baseball, Astros in extra innings. It took 10. They beat the Angels 5-4. Astros have won 3 of the last 4. Phillies, Christopher Sanchez continues to deal. He went 7 innings. Allowed just 4 hits, 2 runs. He had 10 strikeouts. He improved his record to 8-2 as the Phillies knock off the Blue Jays 5-2. Nationals just 1 run better than the Giants 4-3. Coming up next, how did the Spurs step up? 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
26: Caitlin Clark hits a game winner for the Indiana Fever. Brandon Sorsby granted an injunction against the NCAA, eligible to play next season. Spurs silence the hottest ticket in New York City.

0: brutal on Jalen Brunson. Did he end up with 32 points? You bet he did. But it took him 25 shots to get there. He makes 11 field goals. Peach, that is a special group in terms of their grit, their mental toughness. There is so much to love about this young San Antonio Spurs team.
1: And their young head coach, who does an incredible job, Mitch Johnson. They turned the ball over 8 times in as hostile arena as there is, when all of New York City was ready to celebrate. All everybody was doing was walking around the streets, holding up 4 fingers, sweeping 4. Not to be. The bench contributed tonight. 25 points off the San Antonio bench. I'll tell you, quietly had a very good game. Luke Kornet and Keldon Johnson didn't have big stats, but they gave him good minutes. 2 other guys who I think stepped up, because De'Aaron Fox and Dylan Harper shot the ball poorly. Very poorly. They did other things well, but they didn't shoot it well. Julian Champagne and Devin Vassell, kind of quietly. One's 4 for 9, the other's 3 for 4. They got 23 points between them. All these other games, we're talking about so many different Knicks. We're talking about Brunson. We're talking about Towns. We're talking about Bridges. We're talking about Hart. And there was really only 1 or 2 Spurs to talk about. Not tonight. 4, 5, 6 different Spurs stepped up and contributed.
0: And if you're going to put this team down, you don't come out the way the Knicks did in the third quarter.
1: Oh, yes.
0: It took a couple real careless turnovers. You had a 7-point edge. You had a young team, I thought, close to the ropes. If you could have thrown a haymaker to start the third. Can't be casual against this team, boy. They are tough as nails.
2: San Antonio in the win column after dropping 2 on their home floor. They traveled to New York, they quiet the hostile crowd, and they are now trailing 2-1. Spurs 115, Knicks 111, Wemby 32 points, and Steph Castle scores 23. Game 4 coming up on Wednesday night. Now for PJ Carlosimo, Doris Burke, I'm Mark Kestisher, right here on your home for the 2026 NBA Finals, ESPN Radio, and the ESPN app. Let's go back to Chris Lewis in the studio.
3: Thanks so much. What a wonderful job on the call. As always, this series continues to live up to all the billing. And you just heard Mark Kestisher run down the numbers of Stephon Castle. And it wasn't just that crew of Kesty, PJ, and Doris on the call. George Sedano was working as a reporter and caught up with Castle after the game.
4: Stephon, you guys had 2 disappointing losses at home. How did you come in here and take game 3?
5: I mean, we just stayed together. We weathered the storm. I mean, we've been fighting adversity all year. And, I mean, we looked at this like nothing different. We just wanted to come here and get a win.
4: Your coach, we heard him say during one of the huddles, he's okay if you guys make mistakes as long as you're being aggressive. And you guys were that from the start. Yeah. What was the mentality there?
5: Yeah, I mean, our season's on the line. Whether it ends this game or not, we feel like our season's on the line every game. And we want to go out playing aggressive. And I think we did that tonight.
4: And another way your season was on the line, you guys struggled a little bit from the free throw line early, but 10 for 10 down the stretch. Tell me about what it takes to hit those free throws, those clutch ones.
5: Yeah, just poise. I mean, just wanting to win the game and do whatever it takes to do that. So I think we have a lot of talented and very skilled players on our team, and I feel like we stepped up at the end.
4: And then defensively, you guys held them to 47 in the second half. What went into that end of the court?
5: I think just rebounding. I feel like for the most part we were doing a good job on them defensively, but we couldn't close out our possession with rebounds, and I feel like we did that in the second half.
3: Castle, a big-time clutch 3 in the fourth, 23 points in the game. Spurs win 115-111. Knicks still lead the series 2-1. Game 4, Wednesday. 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Gear up. Sports Center all night. Chris Lewis here on ESPN Radio. Texas Tech quarterback Brandon Sorsby has been granted a temporary injunction against the NCAA that could clear the way for him to play for the Red Raiders coming up next season. A Texas judge, he granted Sorsby a preliminary injunction Monday that prevents the NCAA from punishing him for violating its rules on sports gambling. Sorsby was ruled ineligible by the NCAA after it was discovered he had wagered approximately $90,000 on professional and college sports over 4 years, including 40 bets involving Indiana football when he was a freshman on the team in 2022. Of course, Paul Feinbaum had a take.
6: The NCAA has lost its soul a long time ago, so let's not act like what's happening here. I mean, this is more of a, most players understand this maybe more than even fans, is that this

0: It's just for a bot, and you don't bet on a team. But this guy did. And by the way, I mean, gambling is so pervasive right now in every sport, including college athletics, that there's probably so much more of this going on, and we act like this is a one-time isolated situation. It is not.
1: Well, perhaps the only thing more interesting than a Feinbaum perspective is the perspective of his listeners. Let's give that a whirl.
2: I can't believe it. I mean, what kind of rules do they have? They said if you bet on other teams, you'd get suspended. Am I right on that? And if you bet on your own team, you are gone. What a joke.
3: Kessler is the kind of attorney that you don't hire him, he hires you. He feels like he had a dead to rights case here, and he got old Sorsby, and he represented him in court, and he whooped that NCAA lawyer's butt.
4: The only people right now that could really control this thing is the people that control the football playoff series. They could say, we will not take any team who has a member that has any affiliation or had one with gambling. At that problem, then it would start, because all these other kids are saying now, hey, I can run out there and gamble, and they're going to let me keep on playing.
5: The only way, and that commission, the way he needs to do is tell that man he can't play. But we know he ain't going to do that, Paul, because they want to win. Do everything, everybody's sacrificing everything just to win. Texas, wake up.
6: I don't understand what we're doing here. The NCAA needs to go away.
1: The Paul Feinbaum Show, must listen as always, but even more so when you have a controversy similar to this. We all know NCAA rules prohibit athletes from wagering on sports, and athletes who bet on their own teams, they face permanent bans. But apparently that rule can be reversed by the courts. ESPN Radio's Freddie Coleman thinks the NCAA needs to find a way to fight this one.
7: Hey, NCAA, I don't want you to strongly disagree. I want you strongly to fight this. Don't strongly disagree. We're not playing Monopoly here. Seriously, we're not playing backgammon. You're the NCAA. Prove it. Act like a governing body and say, hey, judge, I tell you what, we're going to fight this ruling. Hey, Brendan Sorsby, how much money are those guys on retainer? We're about to find out. Because there's no way you can let an athlete get away with this when he clearly broke the rule that says you cannot gamble on your own sport while as a member of the NCAA as a college athlete. We're just going to let people break rules and have a judge in favor of breaking a rule because he's in the same county where Texas Tech is? Hey, NCAA, strongly fight this.
8: Hello.
7: Or then it's really no reason to even have any kind of NCAA.
1: Well, Sorsby, he'll sit out Texas Tech's games against the non-conference opponents to start the year, Abilene Christian and Oregon State. That's the condition of the injunction. And he also must continue counseling and treatment. Now, speaking of criticism, not many athletes have had to deal with it more than Caitlin Clark over the last few weeks. It comes with being one of the most polarizing athletes in sports right now. And entering Monday, the former Iowa star in a bit of a slump. Monica McNutt chimed in on the Rich Eisen Show.
9: For a long time, this league has been run by veterans in terms of their skill, talent, their strength. And I applaud Caitlin, Angel, Olivia, Cameron when she's healthy, like all of these rookie classes that we've seen over the last couple of years. I applaud them, Paige Beckers, all of them. They've come in and hit the curve in a way that has been very, very impressive initially. And while the rookie curve does not necessarily look the same, there still is a curve. And so I think between both some of the adjustments to officiating, teams becoming even more familiar with her game, Caitlin's nature as a player, if you go back and watch Iowa, she is competitive. She's spirited. She's fiery. I think there's a lot happening at once, and it's going to prove to be a growth moment for her and her organization. Now, I expect her to navigate it, but I think what is still true, even though it looks different because the younger players maybe have more popular names and bigger brands, is it's a league that vets have dominated so far, and I think that's where we're running into an issue.
1: Well, Caitlin Clark in the Indiana Fever test against the Mystics. Clark got off to a good start in the game, 10 points in the first quarter, but it was close down the stretch. And, of course, Clark was the go-to player.
10: 4.3 seconds to go. Fever down by one. Sophie inbounds to Caitlin. Catch and shoot three. Good with 1.2 seconds left from the left wing. Caitlin Clark for the lead, 78-76. Caitlin in the clutch.
11: You called it. You said it.
1: That's John Nolan on the Fever Radio Network. Game winner for Caitlin Clark. Well timed. The Fever 78, Mystic 76. Aces starting to pick it up. They take it to the Storm.
8: Here's Young coming off the Wilson screen. Wilson staring at Fong. Tees up a three and drills it.
12: Fong just has a look on her face. She did have a hand out, stretched out, trying to block the shot, but it's just not enough.
1: That on USA Network, Aces 101, Storm 91. The Storm have lost six in a row. The other score in the WNBA, Liberty beat the Sun 89-80. So the College World Series determining the eight teams, six of the eight spots already locked in. The last two were decided Monday via suspended games. We start Tuscaloosa Super Regional.
13: This one's out to right center. Fowler catches up to it. And Alabama has done it. Their first trip to Omaha since 1999. Celebrate, Alabama.
1: Alabama, 7-2 winners over St. John's. So they go to Omaha. And joining them, another team from the SEC.
14: First one all the way. Swings and pops it up. LeChance gets rid of the mask, and Oklahoma is headed to Omaha.
1: That on ESPN2, Oklahoma beats Kansas 13-2, so that one wasn't close. So five SEC teams in the Men's College World Series, five of the eight from the same conference. Coming up next, World Cup on the doorstep. What's the message from Team USA? This is SportsCenter All Night on ESPN Radio.
15: This is Rich Eisen coming up on Tuesday. 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George Kittle joins the fun. 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
26: What does life after service look like? Kicking back? Taking it easy? We believe it looks a little different. It looks like leading for all veterans. Helping shape policies to make certain they get the benefits they've earned.
27: A bandwagon fan. The biggest insult in sports. But this summer, during the FIFA World Cup, it's an invitation, America. Never watched soccer before? Perfect. Think a corner kick is a karate move? Sure, why not? Prefer sports where players can use their hands? Me too. Just here for the snacks? Now we're talking.

0: 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We're undefeated. 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
3: A wild one out west. Brewers and Athletics. So this game had a number of twists and turns. We just picked this one up in extra innings. Top of the 10th on WTMJ. Brewers take the lead.
4: Barlow's 3-0. He took a rip and he drilled it high and deep into the night. Watch it fly. Goodbye. A bomb of epic proportions for William Contreras on a 3-0 pitch. You had to see it to believe it.
3: So the Brewers end up scoring four runs in the top of the 10th inning. Take a 14-10 lead. You feel like when you have a four-run lead in extras, you should be good. But in the bottom half, the Athletics score four runs. They tie it up. It goes to 12. The Brewers back in front.
5: Here's the pitch. And a chopper back up the middle. Backhanded by the second baseman. And the throw comes home. And Yelich underneath the tag. And the ball gets all the way back to the backstop. As Langeliers couldn't handle the throw from McNeil. And the Brewers take the lead. It is 15-14.
3: Yeah, 15-14. And we're not talking NFL. That's your final score. Brewers 15, Athletics 14. 29 total runs scored. Most in a game in the bigs since August 1st. Of last season. Let's get out. Speaking of teams from the West Coast, Padres, they're better than the Reds.
6: Here's the pitch. Taylor swings, winds it over the head of the shortstop McClain into left field. Both runs will score. Bogarts and Bowen check in. A two-run single for Samad Taylor. He's driven in three and some breathing room now in the eighth. It's 5-2.
3: That on 97.3, the Fan, as the Padres topped the Reds 6-2. The Padres, their sixth win when trailing entering the seventh inning this season. For the Reds, they have dropped five in a row. Here's today's top sound.
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8: 4.3 seconds to go. Fever down by one. Sophie inbounds to Caitlin. Catch and shoot three. Good with 1.2 seconds left from the left wing. Caitlin Clark for the lead, 78-76.
2: Number three.
3: The college baseball as the Alabama Crimson Tide return to the College World Series for the first time in a long time.
9: This one's out to right center. Fowler catches up to it. And Alabama has done it. Their first trip to Omaha since 1999. Celebrate, Alabama.
2: Number two.
3: We'll head to the majors. Where the Mariners' Josh Naylor comes to the plate, bases loaded on Seattle Sports 710 AM.
10: Here's the pitch. Swung on. That is blasted. Right field. It's towards the big wall. It is gone! Over the big wall. Grand slam. Sail away, Josh Naylor. He clears them all with one big swing. And the Mariners lead 5-1.
2: Number one.
3: And finally, we head to the hardwood, and the Spurs got one back in the Mecca. Heard right here on ESPN Radio.
11: The road team rules in these NBA Finals. The San Antonio Spurs come to Madison Square Garden and knock off the Knicks 115-111. San Antonio down 2-1 in the NBA Finals.
3: 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It is just a mere days away. The tournament kicks off Thursday in Mexico City with Mexico hosting South Africa. The final, of course, July 19th, MetLife Stadium. The United States will become the sixth nation to host multiple World Cups and the first to host multiple men's and women's World Cups. Captain Tim Ream on the significance.
12: It's about just opening your eyes and taking everything in, because this is unique. This is different. This is completely different from anything that any of us as players has experienced. So take it in, enjoy it, embrace everything that it is, because it's so unique, it's so special, and it's not something that we'll ever get to do again.
3: Ream could set the record for the oldest U.S. men's national team player to appear in a FIFA World Cup match. If he does make an appearance against Paraguay on June 12th, he'd be 38 years old and 251 days old. He's one of 26 on the roster, one of 13 that was a carryover from the last World Cup. Goalkeeper Matt Fries has a message for Team USA fans.
13: Believe. When you have a group of guys that fights for each other and dies for each other on the field, anything can happen. So believe in us, bring the energy, and we hear each and every one of you.
3: So there you go. It'll be exciting, certainly. U.S. will be making its 12th World Cup appearance, has advanced past the group stage in each of its last three appearances. Only two host nations have ever failed to advance past the first round at the FIFA World Cup. South Africa 2010, Qatar in 2022. Here's Ricardo Pepi.
14: Yeah, I think, at the end of the day, we see this as a fantastic opportunity to be able to play in front of our country, in front of our people, and, represent each other, represent our family. So, just a little bit of the pressure aside, I feel like we see it more as an opportunity to be able to represent our country.
3: USA, they are in Group D with Turkey, Australia, and Paraguay. So that is impressive that the United States hosting and have the opportunity to move on. Well, the Spurs have the opportunity to continue their series. 115-111, they win, take their first from the Knicks. Now 2-1. The Spurs are still trailing the series. Here's our coach Mitch Johnson on the comeback second half.
15: We had to come out with the right approach and the right energy. There were some things in the second quarter that we weren't sharp enough on. And halftime is a time to really catch your breath and discuss some things that you need to improve upon or what you're seeing out there that hopefully can help each other in the second half. And that's what we did. And I thought we came out of the third quarter with the right approach. We got some stops and had some good execution.
3: Mitch Johnson will hope to even up the series coming up on Wednesday. But that wraps up this edition of SportsCenter All Night. My name is Chris Lewis. Thanks so much to our entire crew. Unsportsmanlike is next.
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11: 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The San Antonio Spurs come to Madison Square Garden and knock off the Knicks 115-111.
33: We weathered the storm. I mean, we've been fighting adversity all year. I mean, we looked at this like nothing different. We just wanted to come here and get a win.
15: Halftime's a time to really catch your breath and discuss some things that you need to improve upon or what you're seeing out there that hopefully can help each other in the second half. And that's what we did. I thought we came out of the third quarter with the right approach. We got some stops and had some good execution.
34: It had me.

0: 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You heard the finals last night. Game number 3 here on ESPN Radio, as always, presented by Gusto, as the San Antonio Spurs take game number 3, 115-111. The Knicks 13-game winning streak in the postseason. Unbelievable. Comes to an end. 3 games, 3 road teams winning in this series. Along with Michelle Smallman, Chris Canty, Evan Cohen with you. Good morning, everybody. After a wild night last night at Madison Square Garden.
1: I'm sure it's not a good morning for Nuno. Oh. I mean, him and all the other Knicks fans got to be out there puckered right now, because we thought that this was going to be a nice, clean sweep in terms of how this series would go. The Knicks got the first one on the road, got greedy, took game 2. Took a stranglehold on this series. No team has ever come back in an NBA Finals after losing the first 2 games at home. And we thought coming back to the Garden in game 3, all of the energy, massive crowd, that the Knicks would ride the wave. And the young San Antonio Spurs had something different in mind. That was a wildly impressive performance from the young Spurs small.
2: Totally.
1: Wemby, 22 years old. Steph Castle, 21. Dylan Harper, 20. Those guys played with a maturity and a poise beyond their years, especially in the second half.
2: Yeah, did the Spurs learn to close? Because if so, yikes for the Knicks. But first time since 93 that the road team won the first 3 games of the finals. That's obviously odd. But yeah, we saw a different version of the Spurs last night. And I don't know if I'm a Knicks fan, if I'm panicking today, just because the game was so closely contested. There was obviously a lot of physicality. People mm-hmm. are feeling a certain way about the whistle or lack thereof. Also, the Knicks haven't lost since April 23rd. At some point, you were going to drop a game. And I know that you wanted to get this one last night, first one in the finals at home. The energy was high. But at some point, you probably were going to lose a game. It's very rare to be able to sweep 3 series in a row on your way to winning a final. So I wouldn't panic a little much if I was the Knicks fan today.
0: Yeah, San Antonio was up 11 after the first quarter. Knicks had an unbelievable second quarter, outscoring the Spurs 42-24 in that second quarter to take a 64-57 halftime lead. Spurs bounced back. They're up 1 going into the fourth quarter of that game. And in that fourth quarter, early on, they were both bad in terms of their shooting. I think it was 96-91 for about a half hour, it felt like, in real time. Obviously not in game time. And the Spurs had 2 huge shots late, one at 108-104 with 1:53 to go. A Steph Castle 3 where Wemby got double and triple team, kind of got caught up with the ball, got it out to Castle, hits a 3. And then 111-108, Spurs had the lead, 12.2 to go. De'Aaron Fox, who I got to be honest, I forgot was the clutch player of the year a few years ago. He was kind of Brunson, not as good, but he was the Brunson in the lefty.
1: The Kings version of Jalen Brunson.
0: Bad team, can he carry them, right? Like, he was that. You forget about that a little bit.
1: Yeah.
0: And obviously hit that mid-range shot to win the game, ultimately put it away for them at 115-111. I thought Wemby was great last night. Inside out, that's how he played. And you knew right off the bat, dunking the ball. His first 3 possessions, 2 dunks and a layup. And we'll get to what he did with Brunson and whether or not it should have been called a flagrant. And Mike Brown had what to say, the head coach of the Knicks, about all the fouls and the free throw discrepancy. We'll get to that in about 10 minutes or so. But the Spurs deserve their flowers. And Wemby with 32 points in this game, 11 of 18 from the floor, 2 of 4 from behind the arc, 8 of 9 from the three-point line. You notice last night when he shoots the 3, it's when he's tired. It's actually a break for him. He just happens to be a good shooter, and that is what you want. If he's going to rest on the floor somehow, and he played the entire fourth quarter, but he played inside out, and that was vital for them.
1: Well, yeah, I mean, he was allowed to play the entire fourth quarter and a large chunk of the second half because the Knicks were in foul trouble, right? The Knicks got in a bonus early in both the third quarter and the fourth quarter. They played the final 4.5 minutes of the third quarter in the bonus. They played the final 8 minutes of the fourth quarter in the bonus. Boys and girls, they ain't but 24 minutes and a half of basketball. And the Spurs spent more time than not in that half in the bonus. So what does that mean? A lot of free throws. That means Wemby having an opportunity to put his hands on his shorts, get some rest. We had several reviews of flagrant fouls in that game last night. So that gave him an opportunity to get some rest as well. So I think the flow of the overall game allowed for Wemby to rest while he was on the court. The other thing that I thought was an interesting tweak by Mitch Johnson was going with the four-guard lineup with Wemby, especially in the fourth quarter. That lineup gave the Knicks some problems. Now, it's counterintuitive because the Spurs have had issues with rebounding in this series, keeping the Knicks off the offensive glass, but I thought the four-guard lineup with Wemby did a really good job of rebounding. But why I bring that up is because there were certain offensive sets where they allowed Wemby to flare to the corner, space the floor, and one of the guards would hunt the most ideal matchup.
3: Which is it, 11.
1: Which is 11. They'd break them down off the bounce, and they'd get into the paint where they could finish at the rim, or they could dish for somebody else to get a chippy. I thought that was brilliant by Mitch Johnson in terms of allowing Wemby to have some offensive possessions where he actually got some rest too. I mean, Castle and Harper, those two dudes came out there with something on their mind. Mm-hmm. They were going after Jalen Brunson. They attacked him early. Yeah. I mean, Harper's dunk on OG Anunoby at the end of the first quarter, like, that was a tone setter for a 20-year-old to take that personal against an all-NBA defender. Like, that is incredible to see that. And then Steph Castle, I mean, I can't say enough about this dude. Found a way to get to the rim, found a way to get to the line early on. I mean, he damn near drops 20 in the first half. I thought those two guys were the biggest difference in the Spurs offense and the overall mentality of the team in this game. Wemby is going to get his, but when those two guys, when Dylan Harper and Steph Castle play like that, especially early on, the Spurs are going to be hard to beat.
0: I think they could play like that also because of it goes hand in hand. Wemby can do what he can do because of them. They can do what they can do because of him. And I thought they did a great job of throwing passes to Wemby. The only he could catch them passes. They need to do more of that. Like, the only he could, there are no other players in the league that could catch some of the passes that they threw except for Victor Wembanyama. And that was phenomenal last night and how they approached that. The two guys, Castle and Harper, are just monsters out there. Yeah. And the fact that they can guard Jalen Brunson, Castle can attempt to guard Jalen Brunson one-on-one. I don't know that anyone could really guard Jalen Brunson one-on-one. I don't know that anyone could really guard SGA one-on-one. The guy who has done the best at that relative to efficiency is Steph Castle. Oh, by the way, he was a scorer in the first half. And oh, by the way, he hit maybe the biggest shot of the game in the second half. So when you get that kind of production, that was tremendous last night. And you know what? There were other guys that sprinkled in a couple of moments. Keldon Johnson was way better in this game than he was previously. He wasn't great, but no, he was better. Better. Cornette at least gave him a moment, and they're not great. It's really bad at times when Wemby is off the floor. They had a moment or two with Cornette, but I thought just the tempo and the tone was set early by giving Wemby the ball in the paint. That's it. Just start there and let it develop from there. I thought they were terrible in the second quarter in doing that. They did not do that. And they also have to be a little bit more conscious of, you know, they have him as the screener, which means somebody else is coming off the ball. At times they need someone to screen for him just to get to the block.
1: Yes, I agree with that.
0: Away from the ball.
1: Because you saw what the Knicks were doing with Towns, with OG.
0: Yeah, offensive line drills.
1: They were bodying him. They were grabbing his jersey.
0: Like, as they should.
1: You're going to have to get guys to free him up. Back picks allow him to get down to the post to get to his spots. It's too hard for Wemby to get in position all the time. Early on, he can do it because he's got more energy. But as the game wears on, they've got to find ways to free him up so he can get in the painted area and he doesn't settle for jump shots. As we get into the third quarter, second half, you started seeing him settle for more mid-range shots, more three-point shots. That's not the direction that this thing needs to go. Now, I thought overall the mentality for the Spurs was to make sure we get into the paint, whether it's the guards being able to do it after you space the floor or whether it's dumping it down into Wemby. They never got too far away from that. And I think that was the difference in this matchup, in this game, versus the first two games of this series. It felt like they got away from Wemby in the paint in games one and two. They never really got too far away from it in this game.
2: I'm glad you brought up the mentality of this team, too, because Wemby kept saying it after the first two games, and some of his teammates echoed that sentiment that we just have to play our game and we'll be fine. They didn't panic at all. And even post-game, when Wemby was talking to Lisa Salters, and she said, how does this help your confidence heading into game four? And he was like, it doesn't. We feel great about ourselves regardless of what's happening. But they got off to a really fast start, and they set the tone, and they played their version of Spurs basketball more last night than we've seen so far in this series.
0: If you're going to define their version of Spurs basketball, that's what to you?
2: Well, getting off to a start like they did last night, Wemby setting the tone early. I think he needs to be the one that sets the tone early. And we got that from him last night. They were physical, which I appreciated. We're going to get into this more. I like that the refs are not letting the whistle decide the series, but there is a line at some point. But they went out there and said, we are going to impose ourselves on this team. And they did it.
0: Yeah, I think the Wemby setting the tone early is like, I think with the way he did it last night is the way he needs it. That's tone setting. If he were to shoot 5 threes in the first quarter and make 3 of them, we'd all go crazy. Oh, my God, this guy's great. I don't know that that's tone setting. I think when you have to play him by the rim, it drops guys. And then if you give Castle and Harper any space to cook, you're done. I know they're only 21 and 20 years old, respectively. It doesn't matter. Those guys are monsters out there. And Dylan Harper is as fearless of a player in sports at a young age as we've seen in years. I don't know anyone that is as fearless as Dylan Harper at that. He's 20 years old. 20. No fear. Going at OG? OG was awesome last night. OG is an all-league type defender. Yeah, I got you. The two-hand hang in the air, wait for OG to clear it, while you're hanging in the air and then dunking on him? Are you kidding me? 20 years old? Fearless. We talk about Anthony Edwards. Oh, he's fear. No, no. This guy's at another level of fear, of fearless. Like, he's not afraid of this moment. He's not afraid of that team. And that's what would excite you if you are San Antonio. There is a flip side to this. Mike Brown, head coach of the New York Knicks, who has not been good. He has been great. Had what to say about the way in which this game played out last night? We will get to that next. We're on Sportsmanlike, presented by Progressive Insurance. Heroes run.
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16: To go 24 free throw attempts in a second half compared to 8, I never thought I'd see that in an NBA Finals game.
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18: 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The voice is there of Knicks head coach Mike Brown, and then after that, Draymond Green as part of the Inside the NBA team on ESPN. 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Last night, game number 3, won by the San Antonio Spurs. Definitely was an aggressive effort right from the jump. Victor Wembanyama going inside out. Dunks, layups early on. Steph Castle and Dylan Harper phenomenal in the way in which they were attacking the baskets. So yes, Draymond is right. The more aggressive team. Now, obviously, there is a line and you have to stay within that or stay within that, you know, below that line, so to speak. Mike Brown, head coach of the New York Knicks, was not thrilled with the free throw discrepancy in that second half of the game, 24-8 in favor of San Antonio.
16: I never thought I'd be in the NBA Finals and see a team get 24 free throw attempts in the second half to another team's 8. There were opportunities for fouls to be called to at least try to even the free throws out. Again, maybe we fouled that many times, but they fouled too. And it's not shown at the end of the day on this box score.
18: In all fairness to Mike Brown, he did start that conversation by fully giving credit to the Spurs, Mitch Johnson, and the team. I just want to point that out. It's not like he avoided that altogether.
1: He did that.
18: That needs to be pointed out. So this is not just a complaint about the official. Smalls, does he have a point, though?
2: He does have a point, but also the turnover is a factor. The Knicks shot 36% in the second half, 7 for 27 in the fourth quarter. I don't think the calls are lack thereof, even though there is a disparity, were the reason why the Knicks lost the game. And the players echoed that sentiment last night. And obviously, as we've seen in the NBA, particularly in these playoffs, saying that in the media space will potentially influence the way the game is called in game 4. So if you're Mike Brown, you say something. But yeah, there was a disparity last night, but I don't think it's the reason why they lost the game, CeCe.
1: The Knicks had 2 more fouls than the Spurs. It didn't feel like a disparity to me. The whistle goes both ways. The Knicks had 5 more fouls in the second half than the Spurs did. The Spurs had 3 more fouls than the Knicks did in the first half. It's not just a matter of the fouls, but it's when you get them. If you get the majority of your fouls in the second half, and when you're tired and you're out of position defensively, sometimes that can happen, that's what you get. I thought what put the Knicks behind the eight ball when it comes to fouling is staying with the lineup of Landry Shamet and Jordan Clarkson and Jose Alvarado too long.
18: 23 minutes for Shamet, 12 minutes for Alvarado, 13 minutes for Clarkson. Did have 10 points, but none in the fourth, I don't believe.
1: Clarkson had a 3-point make. I think it was a 3-point. But anyway, like, there was no reason to stay with those guys in what, the final 3 minutes of the third quarter and the first 3 minutes of the fourth quarter? Why are those guys playing that extended of a stretch? I get it. Brunson in foul trouble. I understand it. But there's no reason to have those 3 guys on the court for that extended period of time. He did it earlier in the series. He did it again last night, and it came back to bite him in the ass. And that's how you go the first 3.5 minutes of a quarter without scoring a single point. That's what puts you behind the A-ball more than the whistles from the refs. Mm-hmm. So blame that. Blame yourself. Don't blame the refs. Like, I understand you want to try to flip it and deflect blame and try to instill confidence in your guys and avoid this impending doom that seems to loom over the Knicks anytime something goes good with this franchise. Mm-hmm. But you got to call it like you see it if you're head coach. You got to be the mirror for your team. And last night, he wasn't that. The Knicks were not as good defensively last night as they've been in the previous two games of this series. Last night was the first game that the Spurs had in these playoffs where they didn't have double-digit turnovers. The first time in the entire playoffs. Series with Portland, series with Minnesota, series with Oakland. First time in the playoffs where they didn't have double-digit turnovers. That, to me, speaks to the Knicks not being in positions like they're accustomed to being in, not being sound fundamentally, not moving their feet and sliding the way that they're supposed to, not being connected, not being on a string. And then all of a sudden that opens the door for guys to get dribble penetration, and you put yourself in a situation where you're giving them an easy look at the rim or you're going to foul. There was a reason why San Antonio got to the line a lot last night. They were aggressive in their mentality. The only way you combat that is being fundamentally sound on defense, and the Knicks were not that last night.
0: There's been a lot of discussion already about the Wemby play with Jalen Brunson, where he kind of took his, he almost palmed his head and threw him to the ground, and there was no flagrant called in that spot. There should have been a flagrant called in that spot, no question about it. That said, that's fine with me. Like, I want, if I'm a Spurs fan last night, I need to know my team's going to do anything it takes, even if it gets a little dirty at times. Oh, now, yeah. I'm surprised Wemby has to be the dirty one, because usually you bring somebody else off the bench to do that. You know, there's a reason that Bismack Biyombo, Kelly Olynyk, and Mason Plumlee are sitting there. That's for them to do.
19: Can I ask, why are you surprised that Wemby's the dirty one? He has now this entire history, this playoffs, of being the dirty one consistently.
0: Okay, well, I'm surprised that they don't use someone else for that, but I actually think for him, it just shows he will do whatever it takes.
20: Well, you can't justify that. Like, that's the second one this series that they clearly missed that they've allowed him to get away with. You can't justify, oh, I like that. That is a clear and obvious dirty play, and if someone else does it, they would call that. I think that's the part that Mike Brown is talking about. It's the, hey, the fairness in the whistle, right? And the Knicks didn't lose because of the whistle. But it's the weirdness of 106-100. The Knicks inbounds the ball. Dylan Harper walks onto the court. The refs stop the play. If you have, that's 6-on-5. That should have been a technical. There was no response to that. It's the, you know, that's, I think, what Mike Brown is talking about. But Wemby is at this point now. Remember, he already has he got a flagrant 2 because he got ejected. So he already has 2 points. At 4 points, he gets suspended. So there's, and yes, I'm a agitated Knicks fan this morning who got 2.5 hours of sleep. But like, but that's part of it, right? Like, they're going to make sure that they don't do anything for him to get ejected.
0: Once again, I like it.
20: But that's.
0: I like it.
20: And if that happened to your, against your team, you'd be like, all right, cool, right?
0: I understand it. It happened to my team. I literally want, and then they put Udonis Haslam in to go knock people out. That's what happens, right? Like, I've seen it happen. Once again, I like it. Because if you know you can get away with it, and you know it's going to help your team, whatever.
1: Well, hold on, Nuno. Why are you getting, that happened early on in the game. Why are you getting mad at the refs and not getting mad at the other Knicks for not having Jalen Brunson's back?
20: Because we go back to what had happened earlier in the game, right? They ended up calling a technical against Josh Hart with the little whatever it was with Luke Kornet, right?
0: Well, he kicked him.
20: He moved him out of the way. Like
1: he moved him out of the way.
0: Wemby definitively should have been called for flagrants. There's no question he should have been called for flagrants. So should Josh Hart. And I love Josh Hart.
1: He politely moved him out of the way.
0: With his feet.
2: Shifted him a little.
0: With his feet.
20: No, he pushed him when he got up.
0: He kicked him.
20: Semantics.
1: Yeah, I'm about to say, you can't call Wemby dirty and not call Josh Hart dirty.
19: Nuno is complaining.
1: One of the Spurs had a breakaway and the guy tripped him.
20: Well, no. If you look at the whole review of that, Vassell kicks the ball before he gets tripped.
1: Oh, my God.
0: I'm down 2-0. I'm on the road. My sports life is on the line. I'm doing whatever it takes.
2: You got to be desperate.
0: Yeah, they were desperate.
2: They should have been desperate.
20: That's why we talk about the like the when it's going to change, when we are going to reverse course on this love affair of Wemby. Stuff like this will add to it, and especially if they continue to win, like this stuff of him being a dirty player will add to the, like the people turning on him. That's just, is that not fair to say that?
1: I think non-Knicks fans don't care about that.
20: Thunder fans feel a certain way.
1: Well, I mean, listen, I don't know about that. I don't know if that's going to make people turn on Victor Wembanyama.
0: Oh, I think it can make people like him more.
1: Yeah, I don't know about that.
0: And I don't believe that he should have gotten away with that. Let's be clear on that.
1: Okay, that's fine.
0: But I now know definitively he'll do whatever it takes.
1: Yeah, but he had 32, 8, and 6 to go along with 3 block shots in what was a must-win game on the road in the Garden.
0: Yeah, he was awesome.
1: In his first NBA Finals.
0: He was awesome.
2: Insane.
0: He was not awesome in the first two.
1: The Jalen Brunson thing, I get it, but people are going to go the other way in terms of having more adoration for Victor Wembanyama if he can step up and have that type of performance on the road. So I hear what you're saying, Nuno, but I think you're a little too close to it because you are a Knicks fan.
2: I'm with you. I think if you're neutral in this series, yeah, you're going to be like, Wemby will push people around like a rag doll.
1: Exactly.
2: He'll do whatever it needs, whatever the moment requires, Wemby will step up and do it.
0: And same will be said for me about Josh Hart. I know he will do whatever it takes and stand up to anyone at any time to do for his team. I love it. This is, you know, Breen and Legs and RJ said it on the TV broadcast last night. It's game 3 of the finals. This is when it starts to catch up to everybody, where they get annoyed with each other.
1: But here's the thing, though, and I hate the pearl clutching by Nuno because he knows this. Like, when you get to this level, championship basketball, you're going to have some goons on the court. You just have to. And quite frankly, San Antonio doesn't have a lot of big guys. They don't have a ton of front court players that are goons. So Wemby has to be that.
0: That's right.
1: And everybody understands that.
0: They're big guys or they're small guys.
1: Steph Castle is a goon,
0: yeah,
1: but he's a backcourt player. Like, you need your frontcourt guys to be that. Kendrick Perkins was that. Udonis Haslam was that.
0: Yeah.
2: Like, Draymond
1: do it. Exactly. Draymond Green is that. Like, you have to have those guys.
2: Right.
0: Coming up, we got some power rankings.
1: Hey, brought
0: to us by SoFi. Next on Sportsmanlike on ESPN Radio.
3: Hey, this is Rich Eisen coming up on Tuesday. NBA Finals Game 3. We'll talk about it with ESPN's Brian Windhorst. George Kittle joins the fun. 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And in studio, Eric Andre, the comedian. 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

0: wins in sports history. So, we got a list. Pat Costello, if you will.
1: Number five.
0: 2018 College Football Playoff National Championship game. Alabama Crimson Tide against the Georgia Bulldogs. And y'all know what time it was with Bama. Jalen Hurts struggled mightily in that first half. They had to bring in somebody that could actually throw the ball. And it ends up being Tua Tagovailoa. Tua comes in, sets things on fire, ends up guiding the Crimson Tide to a win in Mercedes-Benz Stadium, which is essentially a home game for the Georgia Bulldogs. It was a 26-23 overtime win for Bama and another national championship for Nick Saban. So that was an incredible, incredible stage, because when all of us got the news at halftime that Hurts wasn't coming back in, I think everybody was a little bit surprised that Saban would trust a freshman in that spot. Mm-hmm. And Tua came through, and he came through in fine fashion. So that was one of the more improbable season-saving performances that we've seen in sports.
2: I think that that carried Tua for a long time. You know, I will never forget the poise, though, that he showed in that moment as a freshman on the biggest stage, coming in at the most consequential time. But also the way Jalen Hurts handled that post game, being genuinely excited for Tua, supporting his teammate, yep, unselfish in that way. I learned a lot about both of them in that moment.
3: And he came back the next year.
2: Yes.
3: You want to talk about Jalen Hurts and who he came back the next year. Most guys in today's day and age would just transfer right after. Two gutsiest football decisions in game of my lifetime. Saban benching his starting quarterback in the national championship game, and Sean Payton onside kick to start the second half for the Saints against the Colts.
0: That Sean Payton one was incredible.
3: Those are two, one pro, one college. Two gutsiest decisions, I believe, of my lifetime in football.
0: All right, next.
1: Number four.
0: 2013 NBA Finals, Miami Heat, San Antonio Spurs, Game 6. I feel like I could do this justice, but Evan Cohen would be better served doing this one, because he is the resident Miami Heat fan. So seconds away from elimination, Ev, take the wheel.
3: Well, you're talking about the Chris Bosh unbelievable rebound out to Ray Allen, corner three. I was at the game that remembered none of it, not because I drink or anything like that, but because it was all a blur of what happened in that moment, because they had already been lining the court. The ropes were already up around the court for the Spurs celebration to block any Heat fans from getting on there.
2: Wow.
3: So it was unbelievable. There was a game seven, which is what people obviously, they won. What I'm saying is that in that game, what you're talking about, it was a LeBron miss too.
0: Correct. That was it.
3: Into the Bosh rebound, and then obviously the Ray Allen shot.
0: See, I could have done it.
3: I didn't do it well, though.
0: Not with the same passion.
3: I didn't do it well.
0: No, you did it phenomenally.
3: The
0: recall was great. Next.
1: Number three.
0: This might be the Evan Cohen list, because we got to go to Super Bowl 51, New England Patriots versus the Atlanta Falcons. Y'all know what it is. 28-3, Kyle Shanahan's best work or worst work, depending on what end you're on. But you're talking about the New England Patriots completing the largest comeback in Super Bowl history, the first overtime game in Super Bowl history. Everybody will remember the Edelman catch. What people forget was James White having 14 catches.
3: He was unbelievable.
0: People forget Dante Hightower's sack fumble on Matt Ryan. Those plays opened the door for Tom Brady to set an NFL record when it comes to completions in a Super Bowl. Phenomenal, phenomenal game. It was unbelievable. I was actually at that Super Bowl. It was my first one for ESPN. I was covering it.
2: Me
0: Smalls,
2: too.
0: You were at that Super
2: yes.
0: Bowl. Can't believe we didn't cross paths then.
2: I know.
0: But yeah, we were both in the building to witness history made by Tom Brady. It's amazing that somebody that's won that many championships, I think he had four championships at that point, still have firsts in their Super Bowl career. But Tom Brady actually had it in that moment. Largest comeback in Super Bowl history.
2: Also, you forget the deflate gate to start the season. What, Brady was at, what, three games to start? Four games to start the season. Jimmy G was in for him.
3: And Jacoby. Jimmy G got hurt. Jacoby Brissett at the start of the game. And there was a Thursday night game where Jacoby was they only had one quarterback, and Edelman was the backup.
2: There you go. So not only did the season start off rocky in that way, but I don't know if you remember this, CeCe. Obviously, it was such a blur the way everything went down. But when Brady mounted the comeback to win, and he is handed the trophy, and he's standing there with Roger Goodell, the guy who tried to, you know, disrupt him with the Deflategate, and he gets to hoist that trophy right in front of him. That was such a moment.
3: That was unbelievable. It's interesting that you say the James White part of it. So James White, I'm Wisconsin. James White was the one that everyone thought, oh, give him the MVP, give him the MVP.

0: And he was unreal in that game. He was unbelievable. He's a great guy. I thought he's one of these guys that ended up being significantly better in the pros than he was in college. He was like a role guy in college because there were so many backs, and then was awesome in the NFL, and now coaching in high school, I believe, in Illinois. Because he was an Illinois assistant.
1: Next, number two. Game five of the 2016 NBA Finals. Y'all knew this was going to be on the list. I mean, Cavs, Golden State Warriors, the Cavs trail 3-1. There was only been one team to come back from a 3-1 finals deficit out of 38 teams. And that was these Cleveland Cavaliers. Game five was a must win. Remember, Draymond Green had the suspension. The Cavs end up winning that game. They end up going to seven. Kyrie Irving hitting that three with a minute to go in game seven. The comeback complete. The Cavs capture their first NBA title. Mission accomplished for LeBron James after leaving Cleveland in unceremonious fashion. Ends up coming back and delivering on the promise of the king. So that game had to be on there. Game 5, 2016 NBA Finals.
0: What's interesting so far on your list, top 5 season-saving performances in memory in sports, you have 2 LeBron ones, right? You have the Game 6 with Miami sending it to a Game 7, 103-100, the overtime victory in 13. And now this one, which, you know, I give him a lot of credit because I think he baited Draymond a little bit.
1: Yeah.
0: I think LeBron is obviously a basketball genius on the floor.
1: Yeah, but when you kick somebody like that...
0: Oh, no. I mean, Draymond took the bait, obviously. And the other part of it is that no one brings up, except Wendy always brings it up, and he'll be with us in the 7 a.m. Eastern hour, is the Andrew Bogut injury hurt the Warriors in that. But that comeback, I mean, you know, down 3-1 and they're figuring that out is unbelievable.
1: All right, next.
2: Number one.
1: Game 4, ALCS, 2004, Boston Red Sox, New York Yankees. Nuno, you know it well because we are Yankees fans. Red Sox were down 3-0 in the series and trailing late in the elimination game. Of course, we know what ends up happening. The Red Sox end up taking game 4. And then, of course, in game 6, Curt Schilling with the bloody sock. He had the injury, but he ends up finding a way to gut through it. And he gave them a quality start. And then, of course, Johnny Damon's grand slam in game 7. It was one of the most gut-wrenching series in my sports fandom. To watch that happen because of how good my Yankees were that season. The Red Sox would ultimately end up going on to win the World Series. And it ends up being the curse of the Bambino being lifted. Mm-hmm. So I think, in fairness, that has to be number one when you start talking about season-saving performances. Game 4, ALCS, 2004.
0: What's interesting also about that one is the turning point moment in the game you're talking about. A lot of people say it was the Dave Roberts steal for the Red Sox to put them in position to start scoring runs, now manager of the LA Dodgers. I find it amazing that we look back and say the number one season-saving performance of your sports lifetime as an adult, let's say, is based off initially a stolen base, yet the stolen base in baseball over the course of time has been de-emphasized. Like, advancing to a base that you're not at, if you can get there, seemingly is a good thing. I understand there's a risk in it.
1: Well, they're bringing it back now, though.
0: But I'm just saying, in that moment, if he's not on second base, then what happens, right? And that Dave Roberts steal, I mean, it's an all-time moment. And now, I guess you could look at Wemby last night, Steph Castle last night, De'Aaron Fox last night, Dylan Harper last night, and wonder if somehow, some way, they pull this off. Is that game last night the turning point moment to be on his top 5 season-saving performances in recent sports memory? But you have to come up with the exact... If you had to come up with the singular individual moment, so it's not the game, it's the picture, and if you're showing your son in 10 years a still frame, what are you showing him? From that game last night.
1: Ooh.
3: I know what Nuno's showing him.
4: Oh. Wemby face palming.
1: You know what I'm probably showing him? The Steph Castle 3 at the end, because Wemby literally tossed him a grenade. I don't even know, like the Hoop Collective guy said it, and I thought it was brilliant. I don't even know if Steph Castle actually saw the basket. He had to throw it up, and it went in. And he's not known to be a consistent shooter.
0: That's not his thing.
1: He's streaky at best.
0: Yeah.
1: So, yeah, to me, that would be the moment, more so than De'Aaron Fox breaking down.
0: OG not the Harper dunk.
1: Again. The Harper dunk, it happened so early in the game. I don't know if I can say that was the moment that defined it.
0: Smalls?
4: I'm just waiting for you to throw it to your accountability partner because I have something to
1: you
4: say.
1: You are my accountability partner. Any Jeez. Objections, any omissions to my list?
4: CC, great list as always. Okay. Outstanding list. Huge omission from where I sit.
1: Okay.
4: Game 6, 2011 World Series. Cardinals, Texas Rangers. The Cardinals were down to their final strike twice. David Fries, not Albert Pujols, not Lance Berkman, not Yadi Molina, David Fries. Game tying triple in the ninth inning, a walk-off homer to dead center in the grass in the 11th to defeat the Rangers, send it to game 7, they win the World Series.
1: Okay, so you're taking off which one?
4: The Heat.
1: Does that go off the Heat? Okay.
2: Just make it more obvious. My God.
4: Down to their, CeCe, down to their final strike twice. Yeah. In game 6 of the World Series.
0: If I did a better job explaining it, you wouldn't take off the Heat. Every moment of that with the LeBron miss, the clank, the Bosch rebound, out to Ray Allen. Yeah, you don't need to take out the Heat, though. If I wasn't a Heat fan, you wouldn't take out the Heat. We're on Sportsmanlike, presented by Progressive Insurance.
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2: 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I can't tell you the amount of people that have asked me, hey, did you hear the first one? Did you watch the first one with Dan Patrick? And it was awesome. So much insight into the history of SportsCenter, their relationships all across ESPN that I think people will be fascinated by. So certainly advise going to the ESPN app, wherever you get your podcasts, the Disney Plus, of course, Rich's YouTube channel, and just watch it or listen to it. It was awesome. Conversely, what's not awesome is what's going on in college football right now. Yes, of course, we've been talking a ton about the NBA Finals, as we, of course, are going to continue to do with the Spurs winning last night and cutting into that lead 2-1 for the Knicks. But Brendan Sorsby is the quarterback for Texas Tech, just to get you caught up quickly. Was at Indiana, then Cincinnati, now Texas Tech. Hasn't played a game at Texas Tech. Voluntarily checked himself into a gambling rehab facility, which you give him all the credit in the world for trying to rehabilitate himself and treat his illness. And his addiction, obviously, and he admitted to betting on the team that he was on, which was Indiana. He was not playing in those games. Doesn't matter. He's got more insight and information than anyone as a member of the team. Bet on those games. The NCAA, in a rare twist, did the right thing. Ruled him ineligible because you can't bet on the team you're playing on. You can't bet on the sport you're in. Well, Sorsby was granted an injunction versus the NCAA and is by a court in Texas and is now eligible to play in 2026. Let's stop there. Your reaction to knowing that as of now, he's eligible to play football?
3: A bit surprising, but I think this is just the next step and what will continue to be the story, because it seems like, I know the NCAA says that they haven't decided on its legal strategy moving forward, but it seems like they're going to attempt to overturn the judge's ruling and have another appeal here. And I can understand why they would, because this isn't a one-off. This isn't, okay, Brendan Sorsby wagered on his team one time. As we found out, he wagered approximately $90,000. And I know that he has admitted that it's a mental health thing, it's an addiction, he sought treatment. But for the NCAA, they find themselves in a pretty precarious position. So I would be surprised if this wasn't just the next step and what will continue to be the story.
4: Yeah, listen, Brendan Sorsby has a dog as an attorney. Jeffrey Kessler, somebody I'm well acquainted with. He was the go-to for the NFL Players Association. If you think back to the 90s, he's the one that helped Freeman McNeil sue the NFL in an antitrust case for free agency. So he has a long line of helping players' associations, player unions in sports get positive results. So I'm not surprised that he's been able to draw out the string when it comes to this Brendan Sorsby deal. But on its face, man, this is an existential threat to college sports. When you have a player that is actively betting on games for his school, you jeopardize the integrity of the sport. If people can't have full confidence that what they're watching is on the up and up and that players aren't throwing games, then why would you watch it? We want to see sports because it is competition. At its core, it is a meritocracy. And you are challenging that by allowing a player who admittedly gambled on the sport in which he played, the opportunity to continue to play. And the only punishment is sitting out a couple of games at the beginning of the season? That's a slap on the wrist. I can't believe that the NCAA is in a place where they're going to have to hold their nose and allow this to happen. Now, this is the bet they made. There are plenty of issues with the NCAA that they should have gotten ahead on. And because of that, because of reputation, I think this is an instance where the courts are siding with the plaintiffs and allowing this to take place. College sports right now is a mess. And I understand coaches' frustrations. But if they want to be outraged about something, be outraged about this. Don't be outraged about NIL and transfer portal. This is what can kill the Golden Goose.
1: So, a rhetorical question or two. If I'm a college football player, am I allowed to bet on my team?
4: Yeah, I mean, it would seem so.
3: You might have missed a couple games, but...
1: No, I mean, like, could... I don't want to use Brandon Sorsby as the example because he's going through treatment. So, Bob Smith, okay?
3: But couldn't anyone, right, in this instance, if they got in trouble for doing that, to have this same... I don't want to say excuse, but, no, but same approach?
1: I mean, yeah, if I'm a Texas Tech player... I'm not suggesting this. I'm saying what this could allow for interpretation. A Texas Tech player could say, you know, I know five injuries we have, and one guy's academically ineligible that no one knows. There's no way we're going to cover against so-and-so this week. I could bet everything I have, because I know what the outcome, in essence. All right, I get suspended for two games. It doesn't prevent me from playing the NFL. It doesn't get me arrested. Just gets me suspended.
4: Well, no, it'll prevent you from playing in the NFL. Like,
1: we don't know that for a fact.
4: Okay, yet. You can say we don't know it for a fact, and the NFL is not going to outright ban Brandon Sorsby. But if he's allowed to play, this is going to be his last year of high-level football. There's no NFL team that's going to touch this. Not this. I don't give a damn how good he is, because this is a can of worms that you just don't want to open up. As an athlete, you are taught not to bet on your sport.
1: Right.
4: From the first time you touch a ball, everybody understands you're not supposed to bet on your sport. Pete Rose is the cautionary tale, mm-hmm, right? You don't bet on your sport. You can bet on other sports. You just can't bet on the sport that you actually play, because it challenges the integrity of the game. And that is something that everybody involved in the game holds sacred. You are told when you are a player at a high level, leave the sport in better shape than you found it. Betting on your sport does not do that. So, yeah, this is something that every athlete is fully aware of. This is something that is spelled out in the NCAA bylaws. So I'm shocked that we have this ruling.
1: This seems the most obvious thing in the world.
4: I can't imagine that this helps Brandon Sorsby in terms of what his ambitions might be in high-level football beyond college. Yeah. Because if you're an NFL team, there's no way you can risk bringing a player that has this type of baggage onto your roster, knowing that the player didn't really suffer any punishment as a result of gambling on the sport.
5: Okay, I have to tell you. I was just looking on eBay, where I go for all kinds of things I love, and there it was.
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0: 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We've got Shay, we've got Jay Moore, we've got you for a three-hour ride here on this Tuesday morning. We'll open phone lines for you at 312-332-ESPN, 332-3776 is our phone number. 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And already this morning, Jay Warren, Shay, we are working with Mr. Fix-It. Instead of just letting the microphone just stay, we have parts of the microphone here in my left hand.
1: I don't know what goes on in the afternoon show, but the logo's upside down. There's pieces laying on the console. Like, what do they do?
2: Oh, so you're blaming Tommy?
1: If that's who has to wear it?
3: Damn.
1: Yeah.
4: Well,
1: unless it was you, because that's the only other person that used this mic yesterday. Me, to you, Eisen's wherever, and then Tommy.
0: Eisen's in Los Angeles.
1: Right, so yes. He's not here. So there's three people that use the mic.
2: What's the issue?
0: Well, I mean, well,
1: screws and washers falling off the mic thing.
0: It was doing fine. Did any washers or screws fall out of the microphone when you were with Carmen yesterday?
2: No, sir.
0: Okay. So, I mean, he's moving stuff around. What are we starting with? Where am I? Hello. And all of a sudden, there's washers and screws that fall out of his microphone. Now, yesterday, I will also point out that his side paneling of his microphone was falling apart. That was yesterday's show. You do recall that, right?
1: I do, when I came in.
2: I did notice that on Friday.
0: Okay.
1: So
0: we are...
1: Somebody wake Ostrowski up and get him in here. And I mean Eric, not Joe. Let's go.
3: Damn.
0: So there you go. Hopefully you can be able to put that together. And
1: dude, I don't know how to hang a picture. I leave all that to my wife.
0: Uh-huh. We'll bring her in.
1: She's way handier than me.
0: Okay. So will you be able to function this morning?
1: Small hill for a climber, kid. Small hill for a climber.
0: Climber? I don't even know her.
1: Wow. Anyway. No baseball last night.
2: How'd you enjoy the Knick game?
0: See, hold on a second, Shay.
1: Because I won money.
0: Hold on a second. Now, we don't have to just rush through it. Let's swim in his silence and just in his brain right there. Just let it simmer, right? Well, anyway, no baseball last night. let's let it just see what's on his mind today. No baseball, which means a lull in the home, Cap, with no Cubs and Sox.
1: Fair.
0: A lull in the home, because we're used to the rhythm, you see, of the baseball season. Yes. And then when you don't have it, it's like, there's something missing there.
1: That is correct. So yesterday I decided, you know what? Maverick and I did a few miles, and then you can't take him to this one hiking, like, forest preserve near my home. So I went hiking there, and then the skies opened up. I looked at my app, and I didn't want to bother Tracy. Am I going to be able to be all right with this? Bam! I have a half mile from my truck and I get destroyed. I mean, destroyed. No baseball. And then the line on the game last night was phony. I told that to Hoodie. Phony. Tip off, the Knicks are a 1.5-point favorite. They've already won two straight games at San Antonio. 1.5, all in on the Spurs. I said to my wife, get your little app open. You want to make some money? 1.5. Phony. And, of course, the Spurs won.
0: He did say app.
1: Right.
0: And it was open, and she won money. And you both won money.
1: There you go.
0: That was an easy one. I mean, considering all of the hullabaloo before the game to try to get in that place.
1: Oh, God.
0: So I would imagine that the stink was on.
2: Much like the Bears at Hammond, it was easier to watch at home than to go to the game.
1: Yeah, you couldn't have paid me.
5: Tag Ovalia.
1: Yeah, you couldn't have paid me to go into that carnival.
2: I will say I didn't expect him to stay the whole time, and he did. Now, he might have been asleep, but he did. He did stay the whole time.
3: Might have been.
2: He was passed out.
3: He's out.
2: He was up there KO'd.
3: Did you see that?
2: For sure.
1: No.
3: Oh, you didn't see. So I missed that.
2: It was nap time in the presidential suite, so to speak.
3: Mm-hmm. The president of the United States, as well as Jim Dolan, spending time together because they're good friends. And
1: that's how he got there. Dolan invited him to his. Did he sit in his box? Yeah.
3: Pardon the expression? Yes, he did.
2: Yeah. Roger Clemens.
1: In George's box. That's the best. That still remains. Like, if I had a soundboard of my favorites, Roger Clemens is in George's box would be right there on it.
3: Oh, my goodness gracious.
2: Donald Trump is in Jimmy's box.
3: So ridiculous.
2: I can't believe you didn't see the video. He was like, it looked like he was passed out.
3: It hasn't come across his algorithm. I'll show it to him, though. It comes across mine. I'll show it to you. It just, you know what?
1: Had a lot of celebs there, man, last night. Holy
2: no
1: cow.
2: Bleep.
1: Like, I'm like, whoa, there's Eli Manning. And it's like, oh, there's Ben Stiller. Oh, wow, there's that one. And there's that one. I'm like, jeez.
3: Well, yeah.
1: And I read an article yesterday, I think on MSN. They said all the boutiques on, is it Fifth Avenue where they do all the shopping?
3: Mm-hmm.
1: All the boutiques were under siege because all of the highfalutin people that are going to be sitting down there, the ladies were going to buy new outfits while their husbands were going to be in Knick jerseys.

0: Yep, he was there. Rapper Donnie. He was
1: Rapper
0: there.
1: Rapper Donnie was there. The mayor was there. Like, they had them all out, man.
0: I mean, you can understand why. It's New York. It's the first time that this team has been relevant since 1973.
1: Well, didn't they go to the final in 99?
0: Yep. First time relevant since 1973.
1: That's the last time they won. That was the Willis Reed thing.
0: Yes.
1: Yeah.
0: How many points Willis scored in that game, Cap?
1: I don't know.
0: Like two.
1: Is that it?
0: I believe it.
1: It was just more of a motivational yes, thing that he limped out there on a blown ACL.
0: If you look at the box score, I believe it was always a paltry sum of points that he scored out there. But I will always remember him shuffling out there in pain and doing it for the Knicks. I do recall that. But when you haven't been relevant on a high level since that time, you can understand why the stars would be out. I guess the question is there anything that I would pay anywhere between $8,000 to $10,000 for any sporting event? And the answer is no. Even if I had it, Cap, I'm not sure that I'm paying that much for it. As a White Sox fan, as much as I love the White Sox, Sox could be in the World Series. $10,000? Absolutely not. I'll see you at Cork and Kerry.
2: What event would it have to be that you not only do you pay the get-in price, which as you're saying, like it was $8,000 to get in the building, but then you have to go through the routine of finding the streets with the secure entry,
0: dude,
2: for your two-hour waiting process to get TSA screened to get into the Garden after you've spent $8,000 on tickets minimum?
0: No.
2: What would the event have to be that you would go through what it took for a Knicks fan to get into the game yesterday?
0: I'm not paying that kind of money for it because it's what you said, Shay, and then the back end too now. Now you got to get out of the Garden. And now there's fights outside the Garden because the Knicks lost. I saw that online yesterday too. Jay Moore, there's groups of people fighting, Knicks fans fighting Knicks fans because the Knicks lost yesterday. And it's just like, I don't need to go through all that. Also, I'm just not a New York guy. This whole thing where everything has got to be on the train, I got to be in there like a sardine, that doesn't work for me, pal.
3: Nah.
0: When you're from the Midwest and used to being able to either take a bus, you know, and be able to get out to where you need to go or drive, that whole thing where everything has got to be on the train, including media, its fans, players, all got to take the same transportation. No. No, thank
3: you. I don't know how they do it.
0: No.
2: Carl Anthony Towns on the one train.
0: Yeah, I think that's a thing. No, man, I can't do it. I've never been a New York guy. The way that thing is, and then it's with the Garden, I know from the wrestling circuit, Cap, when WWE got, like, there'd be wrestlers that'd be taking the train, going home to New Jersey.
3: Yeah, it's just different, man.
0: I can't do that.
3: It's super different.
0: No, I can't do that.
3: And then it was Knicks fans ripping off some guy jersey. He had a Wimby jersey on, and they was tearing it off him outside the Garden.
0: Okay, that's just too much.
3: It's too much.
0: That's too much, man. That's just, listen, Shay, when you go to an event, a sporting event, concert, whatever, you know you got to deal with people. All good, because people are going to see the same event that you are. However, when it goes over the top, what I saw outside the Garden afterwards, it's just insane. But as far as price, Cap, do you have a limit price-wise? Like, I am now a partial and have been for the last 15 years a partial season ticket holder with the White Sox, mm-hmm. and you have been a ticket holder with the Hawks and the Cubs as well?
1: I've never had Cubs season tickets. I bought tickets because my wife would go every Friday afternoon game starting, like, mid-May when the weather started to turn.
0: Mm-hmm.
1: Now around here, the weather doesn't turn until July, but
0: yeah,
1: I'm kidding. I had Bears, I had Blackhawks, and I actually had a 10-game package to the White Sox
0: mm-hmm.
1: that I would go day games by myself, usually.
0: Mm-hmm.
1: Had a great time. You remember I was going?
0: Yep.
1: I think the last time I did my last game that I had tickets for, they were playing the Rays here. And I asked you to go. You couldn't. I left. I went. I got a hot dog. I got a Diet Coke. And I bet somebody on the White Sox to hit Andrew Vaughn to hit a home run. And he did. It's a good time, man. But how much is the most?
3: How much would you pay?
1: to go for one game?
3: Yeah. Let's just say it was a Bears Super Bowl. How much would you pay for a ticket?
1: I would the Super Bowl I'd rather watch on TV, so I wouldn't. Game 7 of the Cubs in 2016. Now, I was working, granted. But we had this discussion then, and that question was asked, I think, by Danny. How much would you pay if you were just going as a fan for that one? Because it's been 108 years. It's insane. Now, am I a billionaire like the people sitting courtside? Or am I just me?
0: A thousandaire.
1: I'm a thousandaire.
0: Yeah.
1: I would probably have paid 10
2: He's
1: grand.
2: Me.
3: 10 grand?
1: Ten grand.
0: He's all of us.
3: You know, Spike Lee was offered $500,000 for his courtside ticket.
1: And he said no.
3: He said no.
1: Correct.
3: Yeah.
1: And then the Knicks have two seats that they keep. They do not sell to the public. They are the two at center court, just to one side of them. Two tickets. And they give them, Tracy Morgan has sat in those seats.
0: No, thank you.
1: Spike has, Ben Stiller has, Timothy Chalamet has. And so they auctioned them yesterday for, did you hear about this? They auctioned them to go to like the Knicks charity that helps underprivileged children.
0: Yeah, that's cool.
1: Yeah, and a hedge fund and a law firm combined to buy the tickets. The two tickets went for just last night, $1 million.
0: So the question still stands. Is it five grand for you?
1: No, I said 10.
0: Where are you getting 10 grand from?
1: If it was the Cubs game 7? Yes.
0: Where are you? You got to bury it in the backyard?
1: I'll take it out of the bank. I'll go get it on my 401k.
2: But keep in mind, this
1: to watch game 7 of 2016. Now, I was working, but if I had, I would have done it.
2: Keep in mind, though, this is your get-in price. Last night, that was get. You were in the building for 10 grand.
1: No,
2: you
1: no,
2: were
1: no. Sitting, I'm not sitting in some dog meat seat.
2: Yeah, that's what I'm saying. You were, but for 10 grand at the Garden last night, you were sitting with the banners.
1: I know it was 4,500 for standing room.
0: No, thank you.
1: No
0: absolutely
1: shot.
0: Not. The other thing is, too.
1: Wouldn't do it.
0: And I know it's sports. It's just the greatest, right? It's the greatest reality show ever, sports. The other thing is that for my money, can you guarantee me a victory? Imagine just paying that money and then an L. Ooh. That sucks. Like, you have the experience of, yeah, I was there. But you were there to see a loss? That would be the worst. Can you guarantee me a victory with my money?
3: If they could do that, that'd be nice.
0: That's the ROI that I want, right? Like, if I'm going to pay, I'll dig it out of the bank. I'll get it out of the backyard. I'll pay through the nose for it, but I want my team to win. Imagine the people that spent money for game 3. Did you really think that the Knicks could be able to win game 3? Even though as good as they were in the first two games, you really think with all that pressure, all those people watching, because everything's about 1973 there, you know, everything's about winning a championship and they will win one. But right. Did you think that they'd run through the Spurs yesterday? Absolutely not.
1: That line
3: they
1: was
3: had their chances though.
1: Yeah. But that line was so phony. I'm standing there cooking dinner. I'm like, it was 2.5 yesterday during the day. And then my wife's like, what is it? I said, it's 1.5. They're literally walking out the tip off. I'm like, okay, I'm all in.
0: Yeah.
1: I mean, are you kidding? Sometimes, it's rare. I said that to you coming up the escalator. It's rare that a line will tell you how to bet the game. They're begging you to bet the Knicks. Begging. They just want 2 on the road. I get them minus only 1.5. Could play it on the money line. Nope. Not going to work. By the way, in game, it only went 5 games in 73 when the Knicks won it.
0: Yeah.
1: And Willis limped out of the tunnel. Mm-hmm. It was a thigh injury. He scored 18 points, had 12 rebounds, and 7 assists. I didn't realize he played that well.
0: So a couple points, huh? A
1: couple points.
3: Sometimes I think those injuries are bathroom breaks, like Carmelo. Rolled down the
2: Paul Pierce. They put Paul Pierce in a wheelchair because he pooped himself.
3: Paul Pierce in a wheelchair.
2: He pooped himself on the floor. They put him in a wheelchair. Then he comes running back out. I'm like, you never needed to be in a wheelchair, Paul. You're not fooling me.
3: Willis Reed limping like, I got to go to the bathroom, man.
0: There is a many morning where I wish that wheelchair was in here for me. Indeed. With this shift... This is unnatural. I've told you guys for many years around here, this is very unnatural. This shift is bathroom time.
3: Oh, yeah.
0: 6 a.m.? This is supposed to be when you're supposed to be, you know, getting yourself set for the day.
1: Right.
0: But no.
2: Should be on the old porcelain throne with a newspaper right now.
0: Right now. Just getting, you know, going through the day, just setting your day up. But no, we're working. That's how it works.
1: That's it. But I missed having Chicago baseball last night. I did. So we get it tonight.
0: You know what?
1: Braves in town and the Cubs at the Rockies. And if you don't play with your hair on fire in Denver tonight and you lose, I don't know what to tell you. Then your franchise sucks. So mad at them.
2: I was going to say, I'm surprised. I would have thought you would have missed baseball badly yesterday, the hoodie, because the White Sox have been so fun.
0: Yeah.
2: And Cap, a forced sabbatical, might not be the worst thing.
1: No. I missed it. I'm ready for tonight. Let's go.
0: Yeah, after the Philly series, I was ready to see some White Sox baseball, but all good. Because this is a big time coming up for the White Sox. This series against Atlanta, against the Dodgers, this is going to be very, very
1: compelling.
0: And then
1: compelling. Go to the Yankees, right?
0: Very compelling. Tigers. So it's going to be, this will tell a great story about where the White Sox are the month of June. As a matter of fact, we'll talk about both teams. It's funny how they mirror each other in a lot of ways. We talk about it coming up next on the Cap and J-Hood Morning Show.
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0: 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The world's game lives at Twin Peaks. Eats, drinks, scenic views. This morning, the Chicago White Sox are 34-31, a game and a half behind the Guardians in the American League Central. And the Cubs are 34-32, 8 games behind Milwaukee in the National League Central. 34-31. And 34-32. You and I talk baseball a lot in the winter leading into spring training.
1: We do.
0: This is not what I thought on either end that we'd be talking about in June. There's no way we were talking about a Chicago Cubs team that's 34-32.
1: They were 27-12, if you remember.
0: You and I, was at this time, should be talking about the Cubs at the top of the American League Central, beating down the Brewers, pushing down the Cardinals and Pirates. Mm-hmm. The other side, for the White Sox, should be talking about the development of the team. And we're still doing it. It's still about developmental. But never thought that the White Sox would be in this position at 34-31, a game and a half behind, and talking about trying to be gulp a buyer at the deadline. Cap, this is topsy-turvy, the baseball season so far.
1: It's crazy. And, you know, each day we get our, or night before, we get our syllabus, so to speak, from Shea. Sends out an email to us. Hey, here's the stuff I'm thinking about. That's it. There's no rehearsals. There's no script. I have friends of mine. Do you guys, who writes your scripts? I'm like, writes what?
0: It'd be so much easier.
1: Are we kidding?
0: Yeah.
1: No. We just turn the mics on and we go. But he writes in there. Just an absurd paragraph. Is the Cup Series in Colorado a must win? Let me say that again.
0: Mm-hmm.
1: Shea Norling literally wrote, is the Cubs Series in Colorado a must win? Or is it still too early to say that? They're a half game out of the playoffs. A half game.
0: But you know what he's asking.
1: Well, you know exactly what he's asking. You got to turn it north. Yeah. But it's not a must win. Must wins are basically when you're going to get eliminated. There's a couple other scenarios, but must win? No.
0: You know what Shea's asking. You know exactly what he's asking.
1: At some point, you got to start looking like a competent baseball team offensively, especially.
0: One of the things he's asking, as I read that yesterday, is saying that, well, if you can't beat the Giants, and if you lose a series against the Rockies, then who are you? That's what he's asking.
1: Yep.
0: Because it is a must win against a bad Rockies team that you have to find a series to turn it around. Is it a must series to turn around? Yeah. Why not against the Rockies? One of the worst run teams in baseball. See, this is not the Bears question, like must win game against the Packers, must win game in the division. This is a defining time for the Chicago Cubs, because I told you before the Giants series, I said if the Cubs can't beat the Giants, who are not well run, that's having a tough time, and if they can't get through the Rockies, then who are they? When people say, like Tyler says, like, oh, Cubs should just, in those two series against the Giants and the Rockies, they should just steamroll through those teams. Well, who are you?
1: Okay, that's such a good point.
0: Who are you?
1: When Tyler was in here for you, their 15-game run was coming, and Tyler said, they got to go 12-3. 12-3? You just lost 2-3 to Oakland, 2-3 to the Giants.
2: Sacramento. Now,
1: or whatever.
0: Yes, Sacramento.
1: They'll always be Oakland.
2: Vegas last night, apparently.
1: Mm-hmm. Yeah, Vegas. You lost 2 of 3 and 2 of 3. So that means you're 2 and 4. I said 10 and 5, 9 and 6. That's about what I expect. Now you got 3 in Colorado, 3 in San Francisco, Colorado back here. Better find a way to start stringing wins together. You're going to look up and go, wow, we're 6 back in the wild card. But it's not a must win. Right now they are a half game out of going to the playoffs. Half a game. You're going to get Matthew Boyd back this week. He's a competent starting pitcher.
2: The pitching hasn't been the problem, though.
1: Well, his guy, Assad, who he loves, Assad was unreal on Sunday night. 6 1/3, one-hit innings. One-hit baseball.
0: Mm-hmm.
1: He was incredible. Now, certain guys, Alex Bregman, they've got to, Dansby Swanson, Nico Horner, they have got to step up. It can't just be the PCA show, you know, 3 days a week. It's baseball, man. You're not going to be great every day. I know he's the newly crowned National League Player of the Week. He had an awesome week. Great. He needs help. He's got to have people help him. Saya cannot look like he can't see at the plate. Like, he swings at pitches. I'm like, bro, that was 85 miles an hour right down the middle. What are you looking at? How do you miss that? I get it if Mizorowski's out there. But some of these, they take strikes that are... I would love to know, and that's Jesse's next homework assignment. Is it like a philosophical change that we're going to always take the first pitch? Rarely do I... I saw Bregman do it the other day, and he broke his bat and lined out into that when they caught
2: Carson Kelly, too.
0: That pop-up.
1: That was in on his hands. It wasn't even a strike.
0: Brutal.
1: Neither of those pitches were a strike.
0: The overarching point is that Shea's question is a sound one, Cap, because you have to define who you are. If you can't beat the Giants 2 out of 3, which you should at home, then what are you going to do against a bad Rockies team? Sometimes in the schedule and through the season, if you're going through struggles, you have to circle a few games saying, you know what? Our matchups and our team is better than their team, so we should be able to win. Now, it doesn't work that way all the time, but there's nothing wrong with looking at this Rockies series and saying, guys, we need to refocus. We need to win against this team that's got 24 wins, 24 and 42 in the basement of the West. There's nothing wrong with that. I mean, the notion that we can look at this and say, oh, it's just another series. Not for the Cubs. No matter what the one-loss record says for the Cubs, you guys start playing good baseball. I'm giving the Cubs, even more so than you, the benefit of the doubt because I know baseball and there's ups and downs in a season. The team, from a talent standpoint, is too good to continue to go in this direction. But this series should be something that you look at and say, yeah, on paper and on the field, we can kick their ass. We should kick their ass. Not can. We should kick their ass. That's why that question's sound. That's why it is at this time.
1: Yeah, I don't look at it as must win. It's not. But
0: should.
1: Is it a great opportunity? Yes. You should go in there and beat their ass.
0: That's it.
1: Tonight? Do you know what the total is on that game, Shay, my gambling friend?
2: I would think like 11 and a half.
1: 12.
2: Yeah, it's course.
1: And my buddy, the Philly Godfather, just sent me a text going over in the Cubs game. Over.
2: But that's my point, Cap, is like this struggling offense is now in the friendliest offensive environment in the sport.
1: Mm-hmm.
2: Against the worst team in the sport. And I'm not giving them any benefit of the doubt right now that they just get to roll up and win series because they haven't proven that they earned it. They haven't won a series in a month.
1: Fair.
2: You go lose this one. That's the where you have this opportunity to bust out of a slump at Coors Field against the worst team in the sport. You lose this series, it starts to signal like, okay, at what point are we just going to do something else with our summer? Because this team's not going to get right. They're 7-20 over their last 27 games.
1: And again, half a game out of in the postseason.
2: Only because of the 2 10-game win streaks that, I'm sorry, that's fake. It's not real. Teams don't win 10 games in a row. Certainly, they don't go 20-3 over 23 games. I don't think you're 7-20 bad. I also don't think you're 20-3 good. And if you're in the middle, you're average. So that's where I'm like, Can we win a series here against an awful team?
0: You just played an awful team in the Giants. You got to play them again.
2: Exactly. That's where the Cubs haven't earned the right for me to go into any series and think, yeah, you're going to get this one.
1: Fair. Completely agree. But if you go back, the team, Hoodie remembers this team. As a small child, I was listening to you talk about the 2003 Chicago Cubs with Dusty.
0: Oh, yeah. Yeah.
1: The 2002 was 67-95. I had to cover that awful outfit. Dusty rolls in here. I don't come here to rebuild. I come

0: me getting out there and getting soaking wet when I was hiking. I'm refreshed. I'm ready. Let's go.
1: Okay, but you're not playing. So you might be refreshed, but you're not out there in
0: Colorado. Well, guess what? I'm going to lead this group of fans out of the wilderness. Let's go. I'm ready. I needed a day. I'm good.
1: Well, you're certainly not going to lead the fans out of the wilderness. I mean, I see your timeline.
0: They're not happy.
1: And by the way, rightfully so.
0: Fair.
1: This is why this guy to my left has gotten soft over the years because.
0: Soft?
1: When he was, no question.
0: I'm here to compete.
1: People hear
2: the fire is out.
1: Yeah. People
0: hear
1: every day.
0: The fire is burning brighter than ever. And you don't understand that.
1: No.
3: Come on, guys. It's David Costner. Dancing with Wolves. Yes, Come on, now.
1: He certainly is.
3: He's doing his thing.
0: I never saw that.
1: It's pop culture. He wouldn't know.
0: That's correct.
3: So he had about the forest.
0: Who are you, Mindy? That's exactly her line. Pop culture. He won't know.
1: Yeah. The whole point is that his fire has been out for a while now because the coach, the guy that was coaching NIU, the guy that was leading a group of men, he would look at his schedule and he'd say, you know what, guys, we got to get this one. And he would tamp it down and say, we got to get this one because we haven't been playing well. That's the difference between the Kaplan then and the Kaplan now. He doesn't realize, Shay, that that's a good question. The reason why it's a good question is it has to start someplace.
0: And so
1: if you're Craig Counsell, during the time off in Denver, guys were just casually just having drinks and cigars and we're just sitting back and having a good time. Let's talk about where we are. Guys, we have a great opportunity here to be able to turn this thing around. We're against the Rockies, and listen, we don't disrespect the opponent, but it doesn't mean that we have to lay down to them either. And so you say those things, and you try to inspire the best that you can against a team that's bad. San Francisco, you got to play them again, also bad. So it must win, got to have it. Either way, it should be a time for the Chicago Cubs to start in turning it around.
0: Fair. My hackles go up when I read must win, but it's time. Let's go. I'm ready for this game to kick off right now. 6:36. Let's go. First pitch. Get your ass out of bed, Colin Ray. Let's go. I need six innings out of you. And Bregman, I need your head out of your keister. Let's go.
1: So, Shay, just to put a bow on it, it's a good question. This guy here has lost the fire.
0: This guy's not lost the fire.
2: Your timeline is probably with me. They believe this is a must-win series, I would think. I would, if I were a Cubs fan, if I were dyed in the wool, you lose this one, forget, I'm taking a sabbatical.
1: Now, that second game on Wednesday.
0: You're weak. You don't have any fire.
2: No, we're just different, and I don't think there's anything wrong with that. Hoodie, you can't tell me there weren't times with the White Sox when they were losing 100 games you didn't take sabbaticals.
0: Absolutely. This is not a 100-loss team.
2: Wait, I understand
1: that. Shay, you produce the shows.
2: Right.
1: You know I took some time off.
2: Right.
1: A lot.
2: I understand this isn't a 100-loss team, but...
1: Oh, man.
2: You just keep losing. It gets to a point.
0: Fair.
1: Let's go. Should win 2 out of 3. The Imanaga start, that's a tough one.
0: Imanaga at Coors Field.
1: 14-10, your final.
0: Welcome to pinball night here at Coors Field.
1: Yeah, it's Lorenzen against Imanaga on Wednesday. That's a tough one. So long, everybody. We'll see you tomorrow.
0: See you. On the Cubs Television Network.
1: That's it. On Cap and Jay Hood.
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0: 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Got two people adding production elements at the same time.
1: I love it. I love it.
0: Can't keep my beak off the board. We are with you until 9 o'clock, and then it's Carmen Yurko at 9, followed by the Rich Eisen Show at noon, Waddle and Sylvie at 2, and then it's the Sox against the Atlanta Braves come in to the right at 6 o'clock right here on the home of the White Sox, ESPN 1000. 312-332-3776 is our phone number. On the other side of town with the Chicago White Sox cap, taking on, again, a gauntlet. You knew that taking on the Phillies would be difficult, and it was tough on the bullpen for the White Sox in that last game. And, you know, the Phillies have turned things around. And I always tell you in sports, there's layers to this. You know, I mean, you can feel like you have a good team, but there's always going to be someone that's going to be ahead of you or has a little bit of an angle on you as far as talent is concerned. So now it's Atlanta and then the Dodgers. So it's going to be a fun homestand from a butts and seats standpoint for the White Sox, that's for sure. Dodgers fans, they are hiding in the shadows in the city. You know that, right? There's Dodger fans not only travel from the West Coast, but also in our city. There's a lot of Dodger fans that, especially the old school Dodger fan, like your mom, the Brooklyn Dodger fan.
2: My late mother. Good morning, Mom.
0: How are you?
2: How are you? Enjoy your coffee cake, your cigarette, and your coffee.
0: She's not smoking up there.
2: She had to quit smoking when she got breast.

0: cancer in 1995.
1: Mm-hmm.
0: And quick cold turkey. She had incredible discipline. Never had another one again. And until she passed from Alzheimer's, but before she, while she was still lucid, she would say to me, when I get upstairs, I'm going to have coffee and a cigarette every morning. I'm like, okay, I will look up and I will smile at you smoking up there with your coffee cake. So she loved the Brooklyn Dodgers.
2: There's Dodger fans here.
0: And she grew up in Brooklyn.
2: There's going to be a ton at the rate. And some Braves fans will be here as well coming in because it's a metropolitan city like Chicago. They're going to get out of the humidity for a while, the people in Atlanta. So it's going to be, you know, I would imagine if there's any tickets left, make sure you get them because these are two premier opponents taking on the White Sox. And by the way, these kids have been all right, like the old song, right? The kids are all right.
0: Yep.
2: The kids have been all right in what is supposed to be a development year for the White Sox. There's things I really like about the team, especially offensively. The reason why that I like this team, Cap, is because it's not just about swinging out of your ass for a home run. They do some of the little things. Venable's got this team giving you a little Ned Yost ball every now and then. They're stealing bases, you know, making sure they're playing good defense. And so as they develop, they are winning. And there's nothing like a winning culture. Even though, you know, the opponents are tough, it's a learning situation for the White Sox as well.
0: Totally agree. And this is a great test, not only for the team, for the fan base, because tomorrow night, Davis Martin against Chris Sale. Like, that's must-watch TV if you're a sports fan. Like, how do you not go home and go, all right, I got to turn on ESPN 1000. I got to sync up Len and DJ.
2: Yeah.
0: I got to get the game on, and I got to see my team and have your ace against their ace. I mean,
2: That's tough. That's tough for Martin.
0: Right.
2: On the other side, like, oh, is Chris Sale a Hall of Famer? It's going to be a Hall of Famer?
0: He's a Hall of Famer. Yeah. Now that he got a Cy Young, he's a Hall of Famer, for sure.
2: Can't wait for him to go in as a Sox.
0: But I'm telling you, it's going to be a lot
2: Which
0: of fun.
2: One? White. White Sox. And Kenny,
0: no
2: and Kenny will induct him.
0: Yes.
2: Kenny Williams.
0: So my brother lives right by Florida Gulf Coast University.
2: Mm-hmm.
0: He went over there to watch a game. He just loves baseball like us.
2: Yeah.
0: And he's talking to some guy and he said, yeah, there was this tall, skinny kid that we used to have that pitched here. And there was one gentleman sitting right up there. Nobody goes to the games. Nobody.
2: Right.
0: And they're like, who are you, sir? He's like, don't tell anybody. I'm Kenny Williams of the White Sox. I'm here to see that kid pitch.
2: Mm-hmm.
0: Kenny Williams. He's the one that went, okay, we're going to take that kid. And it was going to be a tough sign. And at the urging of Stoney, Stoney said to them, promise him you'll bring him to the big leagues the same year he gets drafted. Unheard of. Because you'll start his clock quicker. He'll get to free agency faster. That'll be a selling point to his agent.
2: Mm-hmm.
0: And they did. Remember, out of the bullpen?
2: It did, yeah.
0: And they're like, wow, this guy's wild. It's a Colt. But, man, he throws hard and looks like he could be a pitcher. Then they were going to make him a closer, remember?
2: Yes.
0: He was having elbow issues, make him a closer. And then they put him back in the rotation, and the rest is history.
2: Yeah.
0: Kenny, who I'm not a fan of, does deserve a lot of credit there.
2: He went to go find that talent, and that talent has a Hall of Fame career.
0: Yeah. On a field in Florida where nobody was at. It wasn't like he was Rock Chalowski.
2: Shay, I'm going to take care of you right now, okay? You say what you want to say about me, but I'm going to take care of you right now because you've screened this call for at least 2 weeks. And so now we're going to take it, okay? It's not Mark in South Bend, but it's the topic. So once we click this button, this will not be a question again, right, Mark? So you have a Sox question. Tell people what you want to talk about, sir.
3: Braden Montgomery, he's tearing up AAA in 2 months. He's batting 305. He's on base 392, slugging 532, OPS 924, 8 home runs in 2 months. Chris Getz is going to be getting calls for trades on this guy. And Getz is going to
4: like
3: be
4: our
3: off
4: team.
3: Pitching, I believe. And I want to get your opinion, Hoodie, on that. And I also want to commend Sunday Night Game of the Week now with Jason Benetti and Rizzo, who's going to be a permanent fixture. And I can't wait for the White Sox on, see if they're going to bring back Stone. to be with Jason or DJ. Be great.
2: Appreciate the telephone call.
0: Yeah, thank you.
2: Would you like to take the Rizzo part and I'll take the Sox part?
0: I'll let you start with the Sox part first.
2: Braden Montgomery, where are you going to play him? Yes.
0: Braden Montgomery's going nowhere.
2: So he's woven in the fabric of the Chicago White Sox. And the numbers that Mark mentions, I'm watching him every day, Cap. Mm-hmm. And he is going to be called up at some point soon, I would say, for the Sox. Doesn't matter where he plays, you need that bat in your lineup. He's ready to go. So he will be there. Mark's been asking that question for about 7 to 10 days. And we're always getting this like a segment. We never get a chance. Now he asked the question about Montgomery. Cap, Montgomery's going to play for the White Sox.
0: Yes.
2: Yes. He'll be called up.
0: He's a stud. Like, there is no scenario he's not here. Could you trade, pick the guy? What's the name? Barnimer. He's one of your top prospects. You could. You absolutely could, because he can play short. He can play third. You've got, let's see, Colson Montgomery. You're going to draft either Roxelowski or Grady Emerson to play that position as well. You've got a bunch of dudes. Billy Carlson was your number one pick a couple years ago. Like, you've got shortstops. You could trade him. You could trade pitching. Tanner McDougal, Drew Thorpe, whoever it is. You could put a nice deal together to get a good player. Braden Montgomery? Braden Montgomery is going to get every chance to be a star for the White Sox.
2: Yes.
0: They're not trading Teal. They're not trading Noah Schultz. The guys that are here, they're not moving them. They're not. All those painful nights, you in freaking ugly Padre shirts, those days are gone. This team has turned the corner. As for Rizzo, he asked if he was going to be broadcasting. He's really good at it. Really good. I know he had that crappy T-Mobile phone, but sorry if they're an advertiser. But that his phone kept cutting out. Sorry.
2: Some of the hits he had with you on the show?
0: No. I'm talking about Mark in South Bend.
2: Oh, Mark in South Bend. No. Well, we got the gist of what he's asking.
0: About Rizzo. Yeah. I thought Rizzo was outstanding. I wish he'd have been that good when he was doing the show with us here.
2: Oh, man. Like, wow.
0: I've told him that. He didn't want to get himself in trouble and say anything. He said something one time, and it was a headline in USA Today, front page. And I get to the park, and I got to deal with, dude, you can't put me in that position. I said, I asked you a question. You answered it. We make too much money. They should shorten the season. If they got to cut our salaries, no problem. And the union called. Furious.
2: Well, that was one thing. And then there was a second thing that Rizzo said that he shouldn't have said.
0: I asked him if he was vaccinated.
2: I mean, I'm sitting right next to Cap, and he just had to ask because we were talking about the vaccine.
0: Well, because they were, you had to be
1: the jab.
0: You had to be at a threshold to go eat. Remember?
2: Yeah.
0: Otherwise, you were locked in the hotel in quarantine. The Cubs were one of like two or three teams that didn't have 85% and a bunch of lunatics that wouldn't get vaccinated. And I said, "Well, you're a cancer survivor, Anthony. You're vaccinated, right?" He's like,
2: "I'm not.
0: I'm not."
2: And then God! Oh, no!
0: And we went to break, and it wasn't 9/10 of a second. My phone's ringing, and I said to Hoodie, guarantee you that's Anthony Rizzo's agent.
4: Hello?
0: Who was it?
2: It was Rizzo's agent.
0: Yep. What are you asking him that question for? I go, he didn't have to answer it. That's personal business. I'm not getting into what we're doing.
2: A red-hot platform is next on Cap and Jay Hood.
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11: 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Hoodie, I would like to tender my resignation this morning as a college football fan.
0: Oh, I was going to say AOC, slide right in.
11: No, not that. No, I am tendering my resignation as a college football fan. I'm out. Yeah, yesterday something inside of me broke as like the passionate fan that I have been my entire life. The idea now that you can break, there are no rules because you can break them and then just find some hillbilly judge that'll say, no, it's okay. Actually, you're allowed to play. The injunction granted against or granted in favor of Brendan Sorsby, Texas Tech quarterback, who placed over 90,000 bets, including wagers on his own team when he was at Indiana, betting on his own sport and on his own team, now gets an injunction, a temporary injunction. The NCAA will appeal, but they have no power.

0: that will ostensibly allow him to play at Texas Tech. And the result throughout the sport is Georgia has now said, we will not schedule them in any sport. Nebraska has now said, we will not schedule them in any sport. The Big Ten is scheduled to have a meeting today with the commissioner to discuss among all the ADs whether or not they will schedule Texas Tech in any sports. And my question would be, how can anyone at this point possibly take this sport seriously with where it is? I'm not telling people they don't have to care. If you're somebody who's still super passionate about it, God bless. I hope you have a wonderful time. Don't tell me I have to, because I don't.
1: Okay, so say.
0: And I won't.
1: Say then, I officially resign.
0: I just did. I'm tendering my resignation as a college football fan.
1: Danny just said the resignation part he accepted.
2: He's locked in. Oh, wow. That was quick. No convincing? Nothing? No cajoling?
1: Can we counter?
0: No, I'm done. I will not be.
3: So, comings and goings here at Good Karma.
0: That's right.
3: We see Shea Norling has left.
0: That's right.
3: We slide in AOC, who has made a.
2: I mean, could you imagine?
0: No shot.
2: The next meeting.
0: No shot.
4: So, we're going to also try out Smokey and see if he wants the position.
3: Does Smokey want to return? And so that's a thing.
2: So I would say, Shay, that I completely understand, but we knew before the Sorsby ruling that there's no marshal. There is no one that's running college football. So in New York, is that just an empty chair and just a desk? Is there anyone there that's going to be able to pick up the phone and say anything about this? There's no one at the desk for college football.
0: No, we've got judges who live in hayseed houses telling the NCAA you might as well fold up. There's no reason for you to exist anymore. Because they can't control any. Hey, Trinidad Chambliss, you want a seventh year of eligibility? Find a sympathetic judge. Diego Pavia, you want a seventh year of eligibility? Find a sympathetic judge. Charles Bediako, you want to play 5 games of college basketball after going pro? Find a judge who likes Alabama basketball. Mm-hmm. Like, it's so stupid. Where I'm not sitting here telling you I'm never going to watch. I'm going to be the guy now casually watching. The passion for the sport, gone. I have no ability to care about college football anymore. I'm now going to watch it the way Cap watches it, where I'll place a bet on the game of the weekend and pay attention just enough that I have an idea of players who might get drafted, and that's it.
5: Cap
0: but
5: watches.
0: If you think I'm going to be some passionate college football fan doing NPI power rankings and talking about my sport, you're out of your mind. It's impossible for me to care about this sport anymore.
4: No more mock draft.
0: Completely broken.
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9: 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We've got Shay, we've got Jay Moore, and we got you. 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
9: 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So tag has been the same for a while here. Just got to wait for the tag.
10: The staccato got me.
9: What do you mean? 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Jay Moore knows it, don't you? Down the third baseline. Do you know that tag? Shay, first baseline. He's read it before. You? I must jump in. Go ahead.
10: Gonna wait.
9: Go right ahead. Because we have to pick up where Shay left off with the platform, because we need to talk about this. As someone who is a college coach, you have the expertise of all of this. For someone who is trying to take care of a young man or two by just getting him a sandwich, just getting a coat, and just giving, I mean, it is so far the Wild West now, it is amazing to me. So you mean to tell me the thing that banned Pete Rose from the game is now acceptable in college sports and college football? The guy, Pete Rose, who's begging to come back because he bet on baseball, not his own team, allegedly.
10: John Dowd might disagree, but you're right.
9: I mean, just based on the documents, everything, you know, that he didn't bet on his own team. The point is, though, the thing that Pete Rose was begging for now is acceptable in college football. Now, here's the thing
10: about. And they advertise all over it.
9: And it's okay for it. And it's okay.
10: And here's our DraftKings play of the day. And
9: sure.
10: Our Fanatics bet of the day is this. What?
9: We've always known that in every sport that we love, that there is a seedy underbelly, one way or the other. We have never lived through a time in which sports was 100% pure. Even before steroids, you and I were privy to the fact that some players needed greenies to get through the hot summers.
10: They used to have two pots of coffee in the Cubs clubhouse. It was freezing at Wrigley. And Mark Grace is like, bro, you look like you're freezing. Grab a cup of coffee. We're not allowed in your lunchroom. No press. There was a sign.
9: Mm-hmm.
10: He's like, just go in and get a cup of coffee. Don't get the one on the right. That's all beaned up. I'm like, excuse me? Yeah, fill with amphetamines. So because these guys would run the streets at night.
9: Yeah.
10: Oh, got a 120 game. Better get myself juiced up, ready to roll. And then the league banned it.
9: we always known that there was something, right? Whether it's gambling, whether it's doing something that was illegal. But if you got away with it, I always said for many years, you give somebody an inch, they'll take a mile. But in this situation, this is the most egregious thing that we've seen, Cap, in which in college athletics, in college football, a guy, we find that he's gambling on his own team, but yet can play. This is way a bridge too far.
10: I agree.
9: Of all the things that we've seen in sports over the years, you and I
10: was stunned by that ruling. Like, somebody I know in college sports said, yeah, anytime you threaten to sue the NCAA, they just roll over. All right, you can play. But this one?
9: Yeah.
10: You admit, he literally on camera admitted, yeah, I gambled when I was in Indiana on our team.
0: 10 years ago, South Carolina got hit with an impermissible benefits penalty because they used icing on a cake to welcome a recruit, and it wasn't permitted icing on the cake.
10: I told you, Majerus got nailed for cream cheese on a bagel.
0: 10 years after that, we get headline, judge files injunction in favor of Brendan Sorsby after betting on his own effing team. Like, do you know what you said yesterday to college football players? Just bet away, fellas. Do whatever you want, because you can just find some hayseed judge and they'll let you go back. That's what they said.
10: Unbelievable.
9: But just think about that, though. We know that college football players are gambling anyway, Cap. Because you open up the door. As soon as you put a DraftKings sign or an MGM sign in your stadium, it's okay. You're saying that it's okay. So if it's okay for the fans, you know it's going to be okay for the players. You can have all the symposiums and all of the meetings with players, and they're going to do it. It's happening in the NBA. We see that. I mean, hey, we know that you're sponsored by DraftKings, but don't gamble. That's okay. I'm going to gamble because I'm human. I just do it. But this thing is way too far. Now, from my standpoint, you know how much I love college football and how much I live for Saturdays. This won't stop me from watching college football because there's too many storylines that's going on. And also, I told you years ago, the reason why I got into college football because it prepares me for the draft. So I see these players like, yep, I know who that is. I know who that is. Because it's just, for me, it's homework, but also the pageantry of the sport. But even though I knew before this Sorsby thing that there was something wrong in college sports, the point is, though, is that it's so disappointing that there's not someone that's a czar of the sport to preside over it. I'll still enjoy watching college football, but this here tells me that if you're a player, you can do whatever you want. As long as the judge can be able to overturn it, it's okay. And that's not right. Well, That is lawless.
0: Horrible.
9: That is lawless right now.
0: And that's where I've lost my ability to care, because I don't see beyond watching it for draft prep or just like to keep the breadth of knowledge that you have about this. How could you possibly take this seriously? It's a joke. Nobody that runs the sport at any level is living in anything remotely resembling reality. And how insulting is it for Brendan Sorsby and his lawyers to sit in a courtroom and go, oh, well, he's got mental health issues because of a gambling addiction. Dude, I'm sorry. I feel bad for you that you struggle with gambling addiction, but do you know what that means? You can't play. Just the reality.
10: There are consequences for your actions.
0: It's like if Tiger Woods loses his driver's license because he's flipped his car three times and then successfully sues and a judge says he would have, what's the term? Injury, personal injury, if he can't drive a car anymore. No, dude, you flipped your car three times because you can't stop taking pills. You don't get to drive anymore.
10: Fair.
0: You can't stop gambling on sports, including your own sport and your own team. You don't get to play anymore. Fair. I'm sorry you're going through mental health stuff. Figure it out. But part of this is you can't play football.
10: Fair.
9: So you always talk about, Hoodie, I'm never going to go back to coaching. It's such a mess now.
10: Right.
9: Okay, so
10: and part of me at some point in my life, I had opportunities, wanted to. Went, I could go back and do that. Smarter, more mature. Yeah. Not always, but sometimes.
9: On that, you definitely would be.
10: I would be. Definitely. I would have loved that challenge. Now? That? No shot.
9: Like, I always said that if you went back to coaching, Cap, because I already know I'm privy to the coaches that you'd have, the NIL money that you'd have, all the relationships that you made, that you could win. But that other part of it sucks.
10: Sucks.
9: It's one thing that look, I think you love the chase of recruiting. You'd be able to get the players that you want if you went back to coaching. If it was going back to Northern Illinois, you could be able to turn that. I don't think there's any question. But this part of it, though, in which you're telling kids do not gamble and they gamble anyway or they do whatever because it's a lawless situation, man, that's tough because now that's beyond coaching. It's beyond trying to teach young men how to be a man.
10: Well,
9: it's beyond that.
10: One of my biggest fears was, my wife said this to me, so you're going to wake up in the morning and your phone's going to be ringing. It's going to be your athletic director going, can you come in? We got an emergency meeting. Three of your players were busted last night in this, and that one got caught gambling on that. And, yeah, no interest.
9: Yeah.
10: You want to put a good team together? Get good players? Represent the university? Play for good old State U? I'm all in, and I'll get you paid because that's the rules.
9: Sure.
10: The rest of it? Wondering if my guy's going to leave me in the middle of January because he's going to transfer, because someone's going to go buy him off my team. No, I got no interest.
0: Or if a rival team in conference, shout out LSU on this one, is just going to vulture professional players from the NBA even.
10: Coach, we got to tear that scouting report up on so-and-so. Why? We got a game tomorrow. They just got three ex-NBA players. What? Yeah, no thanks.
9: I think that from the recruiting standpoint, and the NIL standpoint, you tamp that down and you get that fixed. It might be one rogue kid,
10: but it's all the
9: maybe
10: other
9: two,
10: ancillary.
9: But it's the other stuff.
10: The other stuff.
9: Yeah, I think that you could fix the other stuff because I think that you know where the money's buried. You could find it.
10: We had Fran Fraschilla from ESPN in here, what, 2 weeks ago?
9: Mm-hmm.
10: And he said, I could have gone back, deal with this.
9: It's tough.
10: Awful.
9: Yeah.
10: Absolutely awful.
9: I just want to know who's going to take college football by the balls and be like, I'm the guy that has got to go through me. Any legislation, any ruling will go through me.
10: A czar.
9: How is that chair empty today in 2026, where it's just you could do whatever you want to do? How does that happen?
0: I can tell you why it will never happen. We're not going to get a commissioner. Because the SEC and the Big Ten are two at odds. The SEC wants one thing. The Big Ten wants another thing. They have their different finances. But the reality is they both swing the biggest stick. The Big Ten and the SEC run the sport now. The NCAA is nothing. The CFP would be nothing without those two conferences. And they're never going to agree on putting a commissioner out to run both of them until the eventual end point here is what I've been saying basically since I started here. There's going to be a 64-team Division I. They're just going to eliminate half of Division I. They'll have 64 teams. They'll put them in four power conferences, mm-hmm. and they're going to turn it into pro sports. And then maybe you'll get a commissioner because all the money will be balanced.
10: You're probably right. And then you'll have Maction with the D2.
0: Yeah. You will have killed the sport. But great, you'll be making money.
9: Yeah. But all of this, Shay, all starts with the dollar. A lot of things we talk about, right? When we talk about the National Football League trying to be on every day of the week and all the different platforms are on, it all starts with the dollar. You know, from the NFL standpoint, because we're fans, we're always going to, you know, go to games and we're going to watch and we're going to play for every streaming service because there's so many rabid NFL fans. You might be a Jacksonville Jaguar fan, but yet some just want to see the entire NFL. I'm not like that personally. I'm not someone that's got to watch every NFL game, but some do. And by the way, Cap, because of that, the money just raises. There's more and more money that's involved. College sports, the same thing, college football. The notion that someone can be able to, like Sorsby, can gamble and yet get back on the field is just insane to me. It is like small town justice. That's what I'm seeing right here. And for those that missed it, please go to ESPN.com. You can see Dan Wetzel's piece, Sorsby ruling a temporary injunction that will cause permanent damage. A great story written by Dan Wetzel that we're talking about here today, where simply put, the decision Monday by Judge Ken Curry was brought into Lubbock County for this case. This ridiculous, short-sighted, and illogical case. And that's perhaps why Curry's three-page order offered no significant justification. And he just says, yeah, that kid can play. Really? Some judge just says, yeah, he gambled on his sport. That's okay. We'll turn a blind eye to it. Is he an alum? Does he gamble on Texas? I mean, what is with this guy?
10: Let me ask you a question. Why couldn't?
0: They had to recuse the first judge because he was a Texas Tech fan.
9: Yeah.
0: And they brought in some other hillbilly from Texas.
10: But explain to me why the Texas Tech football coach couldn't come out today and go, Good luck.
0: They can't. That's what the.
10: You're not going to play on my team.
0: That's what the Big Ten, I think, is trying to force the hand, or Georgia with refusing to schedule them in any sport.
10: I would hope that if I was the head football coach there, I would say, well, the law may say you're eligible, but guess what? I just signed Shea Norling. He's my quarterback.
0: Well, here's another problem, Cap, is they paid Brendan Sorsby $6.5 million. How could he afford a premium legal team? The athletic director is sitting there going, we can't afford to not play this kid.
10: Why?
0: Because you paid him $6.5 million.
10: You're ruining your reputation. Your reputation should have no price on it.
0: I understand. But if you think that there is any honor or integrity left in this sport, brother, you're 3-4 years behind.
10: I mean, if your reputation was getting destroyed unfairly.
9: Yeah.
10: And I said to you, hey, spend this much money and we can get that straightened out. You'd write the check in a second. You got nothing but your reputation. What a great statement if Texas Tech's president came out and said, yeah, this is my athletic director, Jonathan Hood. I'm David Kaplan. I'm the president here. We are not playing this kid.
0: The same school.
10: We made a contract. We'll pay him. Mm-hmm. But it's a terrible look for sports.
0: The same school that Judge shopped for him to find somebody who'd let him play is going to come out and say we're not going to let him play. Fair Dude, point. I'm telling you, the integrity and stuff, that they left that at the door a decade ago.
10: Yeah. You're right, and it's sad.
9: It's too bad. It's too bad.
10: Pathetic.
9: But I'll still be locked in on Saturdays, even though I know that Sorsby is, to me, way, way a bridge too far. But I know that there have been players that have been paid before. I know that there has been stories that have disappointed me as a college sports fan, a college football fan. But this one here is the most egregious that I've seen in my lifetime. Seriously. At this story here, oh, my God. To find a judge that says, yeah, that guy can play, when we know that gambling is illegal.
10: But I guarantee you that if this was Tom Izzo, there's no way he'd play that kid. No way.
9: Old school.
10: He's old school, mm-hmm. man. He won't play that. Jay Wright was still at Villanova. He would not play that. The quality, really awesome dudes in the game that are there for the right reasons.
0: But they all left. Kids. You just said it. If Jay Wright were still at Villanova, he left.
10: Right.
0: He left because he saw the writing on the wall. I imagine.
10: I'm giving you Izzo.
0: I don't have a line to Izzo the way that you do, but I imagine he's thinking about, why am I still doing this morning?
10: Mm-hmm. I guarantee you he's thinking that. When he saw when there was a particular school that was going to get an NBA player, he called me. He's like, what are we doing? He goes, so you want me to recruit your son? And then in January, some kid says, yeah, it's not going to work out in the NBA. I'm coming back. And I have to walk into your son and go, hey, thanks for, you know, busting your tail every morning. And you may not be the best player, but you're a great Spartan because this kid's coming from the NBA. He goes, I ain't going to do it. I'd rather lose. I won't do it because he's got class.
9: There's no justification for it. But, they are bending over backwards, this judge and this school, for Sorsby, as if you're going to win the national championship.
10: How good is their team? I don't know.
0: It's good. It's expensive. They have oil money. They spent $20 million on the roster last year, and they made the playoffs.
10: Could they win the title?
0: No, not with Brendan Sorsby. He's not good.
9: And see, that's the point. You're doing all this for this guy.
10: Yeah,
0: but that's the problem with the sport, too, is this guy's not good, and they paid him $6.5 million.
9: Oh, yeah. Wild West. That's what we talked about. Jamari Moore came too soon. That's what happened, Jay Moore. Could you imagine you and your son sitting down looking at DraftKings while he's still playing at Wyoming?
2: Dad, NIL checks be fat.
10: Dad,
2: wow.
10: Dad, we're going to get blown out. Let's play it.
9: Oh, man.
2: We wouldn't do that. I'm talking about NIL
0: money.
2: Why not? Money.
0: We'll just find you a friendly judge.
2: Oh, we would just do the NIL money. That's all. We'll find some good donors.
9: Uh-huh.
10: What happened to Jay Moore? He used to be on your show, guys. His son got $6.5 million a year in NIL.
9: And he reopened Moo and Oink.
2: On the west side of Chicago.
9: I think that's what happened.
2: Moo and Oink.
9: On Captain Jay Hood.
8: Captain Jay Hood. 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
10: Hey, Hey, Shay, see who the National League Player of the Week is?
0: PCA, he's been great.
10: Yeah, I thought he sucked. Everybody's out there, oh, PCA's overrated, PCS, PC the... Stop, he's the best player in Chicago baseball, top to bottom. He is. He's an elite base runner. He's maybe the best defender in the sport.
3: You cannot trust.
10: And he's a damn good offensive player. I mean, come on, what are we doing here? He's sixth in all of baseball in war. He's a 3.5 war already. Like, the guys all above him, Ohtani, Christopher Sanchez, who's just insane, man. Bobby Witt Jr., Andy Páez, Cody Bellinger, Pete Crow Armstrong.
21: PCS! PCS!
10: I mean, what are we doing here? I mean, all the haters out there. Southside.
3: You cannot what? Trust.
10: I wasn't talking what? To you. I wasn't directing it at you.
9: Well, you said the South Side. I think you were talking about me. We're very well represented around here. We've got...
10: Yes, there are a lot of Sox fans. There's more Sox fans than Cup fans here.
9: We are represented from the West. We are represented from the South. We are represented from the North. And then you. Wherever you're from. You're a suburb. Yep.
10: Yeah, thanks.
9: What else do you want to say to PCA haters?
10: Take that. He's a really good freaking player. Is he going to have his ups and downs just like every other player? Yes.
3: Take that.
10: I'm glad he's on my team. Just an idiotic run of, he's overrated and PC it is. Can we send him down to AAA because he had a bad couple games? Stop. Just shut up. Stop. Because you make yourself look stupid.
22: And Caleb Williams, he's a bust.
10: Yeah, okay. Let me know how that one worked out for you, too. Like freezing cold takes. Don't look into mine.
9: Don't look into yours, you say.
10: Mitch Trubisky.
9: May I provide some perspective for you?
10: Certainly.
9: That's what I'm here for.
10: Certainly.
9: Apparently. It's my role.
10: Yes.
9: You know, Cap, when you are a team that people look at as a potential team coming into the season to win the pennant or at least to be able to take on the Dodgers, that there's extra added pressure on the team and the quote-unquote stars of the Chicago Cubs as well. PCA is a lightning rod for conversation. It was Shea Norling that told us and really unveiled to us that there are a number of people that don't like PCA, and there's social media accounts that are anti-PCA because he's the face of this blue train known as the Chicago Cubs.
10: Correct.
9: So what I would say is that when you play at a high level and when you're in a lot of highlights for good and for bad, if you're PCA this year, that you're going to get a lot of attention. So this is not some cow town we live in. It's Chicago.
10: Right. He said this week, I like to smoke. I do. Okay. And Craig said the same thing. He goes, there's going to be smoke. Pete's going to like it.
9: I know that you're defending PCA, especially as of late. Here's a guy here that we talked a lot about hitting eighth or ninth in the lineup, and now he's at the top. He probably should stay there. That's one.
10: Yep.
9: But the other thing, too, is that he is the slings and arrows at him, especially early on, were deserved. It's not hate. It's
10: not completely hate. Agree
9: when,
10: with
9: when,
10: you.
9: Well, understand the point. When this whole thing, well, PCA is a star or the best baseball player. Well, the best baseball player should not be hitting eighth or ninth. He had to earn his way up. Or if it's not earned, it was something that council had to do to be able to shake things up the lineup. This is something that you've been asking for a while. And so he did shake it up. It wasn't just Nico Hoehner at the top this whole time. It was PCA having to turn things around for him to be able to be at the top of the lineup again. A guy that started off eighth or ninth. It's not hate when you struggle. It's not hate when you can't field a fly ball and when you have problems in the outfield, which he had in April and May. So I think that it's okay from week to week, from month to month, to be able to talk about a player or a team and talk about what's in front of us. It's not hate.
10: No, somebody wrote to me and went, oh, I thought you were mad at PCA. Yeah, there were plays. The one that really bothered me, the one he lost in the lights, that happens to anybody. I don't care.
9: Oh, God.
10: The one that was a ground ball up the middle that went underneath his glove, that can't happen. It can't. That one really irked me. There were a couple of others. But since they moved him into the one hole, 45 at-bats. Not a small sample size. Not a full season, obviously. He's hitting 356, 444 OBP, 689 slug, 1133 OPS. Like, that is stupid numbers.
9: It's great, but also freezing cold in April and some of May.
10: Fair.
9: And so
10: absolutely fair.
9: So what we're doing here, Shay, is we're telling the entire story, right? It's not that PCA just sucks. It's that PCA got off to a rough start, offensively and defensively. It was. And so to be the best player in Chicago baseball, you have to be consistent. It just can't be just a sample size in the summer, in the spring or the summer. That's just what it is, man. The same pressure that Aaron Judge has in New York, the same pressure that Ohtani has in Los Angeles and all these other big markets that have big stars, it's just part of the conversation. No one's hating, at least not in this booth, not in this studio, no one's hating on PCA. But if he can't field a fly ball, or if he can't do his job defensively as this defensive wizard, or if he's not hitting the baseball like a lot of the Cubs, it's going to be called out. That's what a big market does.
10: And I think if he was sitting here, he'd say, you're right, Jonathan.

0: the flipper stuff that Cap gets all the time. Mm-hmm. If what's actually happening in front of us changes, the opinion is allowed to change.
1: Agreed.
0: But the idea that, like, me saying it when it was happening makes me an idiot, I can't stand that.
2: Who's the player of the week?
0: Yeah, who's the player of the week? See, Snorling, you were always a moron. And it's like, no, he was. When I said that, he was hitting 188.
3: In the bottom of the lineup. But still, people were telling me he's a star. Hey, Shay, give me that list of players in today's big leagues that hit eighth or ninth and they're stars in their team. Maybe someone on the Dodgers, maybe a star on the Dodgers, but not in Major League Baseball. See, that's the whole thing. He was down in the lineup, and so I did not declare him a star as far as his Cubs team is concerned based on where he was hitting and based on what he wasn't doing defensively.
1: So who is the best baseball player in Chicago?
2: For my bet, it's PCA. He's the most complete player.
1: Hoodie?
3: It was Murakami, but yeah, he's on the shelf.
1: Shay?
0: I think it's PCA.
3: I mean, I that wasn't... You know a star when you see one. And maybe a star in Chicago baseball, but not necessarily a big star in the sport until it's more consistent. You can get off to slow starts, Shay, but here's the thing. Even the stars that we know, you know that you know where to find them, at the top of the lineup or amongst 1 through 5. He was not. They could have the Cubs could have started the season with PCA at the top of the lineup.
2: They could have.
3: Or two right after Nico.
2: I don't understand why they didn't do that. Now, last year they had great success with Michael Bush at the top, and then they took him out of there. I wonder why it took Craig so long to put Pete at the top of the lineup. Now, again, Shay's right. He was not hitting well, but it certainly has gotten him going. There's no doubting that.
3: Was there a slew of lefties that they were afraid of that they didn't want to put him at the top of the lineup? Because that's the bugaboo for him. It has been.
2: Well, actually, he...
3: In the past.
2: He hits left-handers amazingly well. Versus lefties, he's got an .813 OPS. He's hitting .289 with a slug of .434. Like, he's actually better against lefties. He's .242 against righties, .289 against lefties. Maybe just because he was struggling. Maybe. But, you know, when there's a lefty, they faced Christopher Sanchez, and they had... I believe maybe it was last week. I can't remember who the pitcher was. They had Pete against the lefty in the two hole, mm-hmm. and Horner at the leadoff spot.
0: Maybe he's just streaky.
2: Maybe
3: like the ball club.
0: Yeah. Well, they might. Not.
3: It's up and down. Like it's what I mean. Fair. Listen, I heard what you said talking about like the 10-game winning streak and what kind of value is the 10-game winning streaks that they had. I mean, it's part of the resume. But also part of the resume is the downs for this Cubs team.
2: The 10-game losing streak.
3: That can't hit the baseball.
0: That's what I'm saying. Like I said to Carm yesterday, it reminds me of Moneyball when they win the A's won 23 in a row, whatever it was, and you get the Costas cut. Yeah. There's an element of randomness to it. You can't just win 10 games in a row in Major League Baseball. Do it twice in a season? It doesn't happen. It's happened, what, 11 times? 5 times in history?
2: I think it was 5.
0: And then you lose 10 games in a row. That also doesn't happen. The idea that this team has a 20-3 stretch and a 7-20 stretch, neither is real. But if the reality is in the middle, then it makes you average.
3: Makes you less than the Brewers.
0: Well, that's for damn sure. I mean, they're 9 games back in the loss column, Woody.
2: They got problems there, pal.
3: You know?
2: Yeah, you're right, Shay. 11 teams have achieved 2 or more 10-game winning streak since divisional play began in 1969.
0: That's
2: the Cubs are the 5th team in MLB history to have 2 distinct streaks before their 40th win of the season.
0: It's not real. It's fun while it's happening, but it can't happen for a full season. That's not sustainable.
3: So who are you? And that's the whole point of this whole thing of going back to your question about the Chicago Cubs. Who are you? Are you just an average team? Are you a team that's going to get off to another winning streak? Who are you?
2: I mean, I find it hard to believe that we're going to wake up September 30th and go, wow, Alex Bregman only had 7 home runs. I don't believe that. And when the wind and the heat is best at Wrigley, that dude's a really good player. He's just in a horrible stretch. I believe Suzuki's going to...

0: going to continue to have his moments. I believe that. They're a half game out of the playoffs, and me included. I'm not excluding myself. We treat them like they're blow it up. They suck. They're a half game out of the playoffs.
1: Who are you? Chicago Cubs on the Cap'n J. Hood Morning Show.
2: Cap'n J. Hood, ESPN Chicago. 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
1: Hey, Cap, let me tell you about Lawrence's Fish and Shrimp.
3: I want to hear about it.
1: You ever hear me talk about Lawrence's Fish and Shrimp?
0: I do. I want you to take me there.
1: You know, they've been shrimply delicious since 1950.
0: Wow.
1: Yeah. So I'm sure that you were there at some point. They have four locations. They have one on Canal Street right by the White Sox Stadium. It's open 24 hours a day, 7 days a week.
0: Love it.
1: Okay. They also have a location in Evergreen Park, Hillside, and Olympia Fields. How about that?
0: We'll play Olympia Fields North Course. I can then shoot over there and have some shrimp.
1: This is a spot where Jay Moore has been after his gigs. Ooh. It's been a spot that I've been after my gigs and debauchery and partying and clubbing. You know why? Because one of the few places that's open 24/7 where you can get good food.
4: Some of the best French fries in the city.
1: The best French fries in the city. You see that? Oh. And some of the best seafood in the city. Been open since 1950.
0: Count me in.
1: So if you are a frog legs person, a shrimp person, white fish chips, wing zings, they got it all. It's a great time for friends and family. Yes, folks, it's Lawrence's Fish and Shrimp. Triply delicious since 1950.
4: Some fried okra.
1: And fried okra. Yes. Jay Moore. Like mom used to make.
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1: 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With you till 9. And then Carmen and Yurko at 9, followed by Rich Eisen at noon, Waddle and Sylvia 2. And Sylvia, I took care of your ex account. Wide open. He's got all the tabs open, Shay. I mean, I could have done some damage there to one Mark Silverman. But I shut down his Twitter feed. Could you imagine what I could have put on there? But I'm a friend, and I did not do that.
4: I should have put some nipple rings on there.
1: I could have done something crazy, but I didn't do that. So, Sox and Braves at 6 right here on the home of the White Sox ESPN 1000. Sidebar, may I approach?
13: Brought to you by Ankin Law. 312-6 million for the great Howard Ankin.
1: It's not my ball. Shay, did you see this last week? It's just on my timeline, just going through my timeline. Chappelle's coming on June 19th to the United Center to do a show. It's a pop-up concert at the United Center. He just said, yeah, I'm coming into town on Juneteenth.
14: We have the day off.
13: June 19th.
1: But
13: is it sold out already?
1: It's pretty damn close. I think there's only a few tickets available. Shay, you could double-check that. But my point is, Cap, Chappelle just sitting at home in Ohio in his compound, just like, you know what? I got an open date. Let's go to Chicago. And at the United Center, someone in your phone can give us the confirmation of how much it costs to open up the UC. It's definitely over $1 million, but someone can give us the actual dollar amount of how much it costs to open the United Center. And Chappelle's just like, yeah, I'm going to come to the United Center. I got an open date. Yeah, we'll just be there on Juneteenth.
13: So, Keith, why don't you get a box for the station?
1: Might as well. I mean, who does that, though? Who does that? Is there who in entertainment just like, yeah, big market Chicago. Yeah, I'll go there.
13: On a Monday night?
1: That's
13: Monday, right?
1: Yeah, it's a Friday, right?
14: It's a Friday.
1: Yeah.
4: It's a Friday. You have to carry a $2 million insurance policy on top of what you paid to rent it.
13: Well, when I used to do my basketball event at Northwestern, we would sell it out every year. I mean, we had Derrick Rose against Evan Turner. We had Corey Maggette against Quentin Richard. We had some Greg Oden against John Shark. We had some stupid cool games.
1: With notice.
13: Right. We promoted it all year.
1: Yeah.
13: We had to carry, I think it was $1 million. And that was in an 8,000-seat arena.
1: Uh-huh.
13: Imagine for a concert with the floor seats. It's got to be 30,000 people in there.
14: Hoodie, I can get us in the 100 level, row 3, for 600 apiece.
1: Okay. That's insane. Now, I was there. Peacock and I went the last time he was here.
13: I remember you did.
1: I was there, and that
13: was... They lock your phones up, right?
1: Yes. 300 level. I can hear them from there. I can hear them. I don't need to be down by the stage. I can hear it.
14: We could do standing room up by the banners for 85 bucks.
13: You can't do any because that's our trip to Milwaukee that day.
14: I know. I'm just highlighting the cost.
13: Danny, yeah, we're going to call an audible here. The Cubs are going to lose to the Brewers, so we're taking everybody to the Chappelle show.
1: That's a lot of money. We just talked about the Super Bowl and how much you'd pay. It did cost to see Chappelle, even at the 300 level. That was in the 400 range on the high end.
4: Per ticket?
1: No. They combined.
4: Oh, okay.
14: That is not our...
4: That's still a lot.
14: The Brewers play in Atlanta on June 19th, Cap.
4: Yeah, we're going in July.
13: On the 26th.
15: Are we going in July? I have no idea.
13: We're going
4: it's
13: June
4: the end of June, the following week, that following Friday.
13: That's right.
14: June 26th.
13: My anniversary.
15: Yes, because if it was June 19th, there's no way I would go.
13: That's right.
15: Yeah.
4: Me either.
14: So Cap and I, though.
15: It would be you two, because we wouldn't be going.
13: I would love to see Chappelle. Love.
15: I have no problem with it because I know it's comedy. There are some people that get offended.
13: Oh, he's the greatest.
15: It's so Shay, would you say by the banners is how much do you say? 200?
14: No, we could standing room only by the banners. We could do for 85 pop.
13: How much if I want to sit right down in front of him?
15: Dude.
14: Cap,
4: you know they can make that happen.
14: Cap, I can get us stage seats, $1,000 a pop.
4: Cap, you can afford that.
14: Yeah, it's in the budget.
13: My wife would be like, are you out of your mind?
14: Cap, I'll tell you what. I got 4 stage seats, row 2, right in front of him. They're $1,000 a piece. I think you should treat the show. That's in the budget.
4: Oh, man, that'd be great.
13: No.
15: Why? Don't think we're worth it?
13: I think you are. My wife would absolutely be like, are you out of your mind? No, we're not doing that.
15: See, it was, I think I had to look back, it was like 460, 470. But that was in the 300 level. But, I mean, billowing with weed smoke, of course. So I got the full experience. So it's Chappelle and the weed smoke up top. Because as you well know, Cap, the smoke billows to the top.
13: It wafts, the
15: waft thing of the marijuana smoke while people were watching.
4: Everybody getting high.
15: I don't need to be that close for a comedy. Like, I'm good.
14: I'm telling you, this is no issue for you, Cap. You can buy now, pay later. You can pay in 4 interest-free payments. Treat the show.
15: Interest-free.
13: Not happening.
4: I want you to affirm it.
14: Klarna.
4: Hey, Klarna. Come on, Cap.
13: What's Klarna?
4: It's buy now, pay later.
13: Oh, like a layaway plan or
4: something?
13: There
4: you go. There you go.
14: It's like buying concert tickets now. It's like buying a laundry machine.
13: And you make payments.
4: Yep.
13: Wow.
15: You could do that. He wouldn't be caught doing layaway. Could you imagine? Like the pores? Oh, no. A layaway plan? Could you imagine layaway furniture? I got a nice couch and I got to pay on it later? No shot. Apt. Oh, my God. Like the pores. Where do you shop, Aldi? Take that. Half off on the green peas, half off on the couch. No shot. Could you imagine if the neighbors found out I had a layaway plan for anything? Oh, God. They would think I need tag days to help the Kaplan family. Oh, never.
14: Darman's pulling up to pick us up for the concert we got on layaway.
15: Darman? Right away, the 4 boys are going to see Chappelle. Take that. Layaway? Absolutely not. Want me to go into the currency exchange? Should I go in there as well to get my check cashed? Absolutely not. That's not what we do.
13: God, I love Chappelle, too. I would love to go.
4: Come on, set it out.
13: I'm actually texting my wife.
15: You're not doing anything on Juneteenth.
14: You just tell her you get to go climb Mount Kilimanjaro or whatever, and I'm taking the boys to be stage side at Chappelle.
13: I just texted her.
14: This is going to happen.
15: Easily. I don't know.
13: One of the kids is going up to the house in Wisconsin with their friends. We're not going.
14: Oh. What's even better is if he doesn't take us. He gets 4 tickets, and he takes, like, 3 of his friends.
15: Sure.
14: And then Chappelle heckles him.
13: I take the Waddle and Sylvie show.
14: Yeah, right.
15: I don't understand his take on that. Someone's gonna walk out. That's I just know out of his group. Someone's going to walk out. Because, as we know, Shay, in 2026, comedians are being attacked across this country. They are being attacked. The people are throwing stuff at them. They're standing up and heckling. I see this on my timeline all the time on TikTok. Someone says, that's not right because my brother was a soldier. And it's like, I wasn't talking about the military. That was a joke about my mom. People are just nuts today. So, no.
4: Super sensitive.
15: Oh, absolutely. I don't think Cap could stay there for the entire Chappelle concert.
4: Just get us here.
13: I could.
15: He would stand up and say, tell the Smoulier joke. And then Dave would start going after him.
14: Do some OJ.
15: Do the Jussie Smollett joke. It's the best. Yelling out to Dave. Who is that? Can't see. And it's you standing up, interrupting the concert.
13: We have absolutely got to get him in studio, Shay.
15: Oh, $1,000 bounty.
14: You get us tickets, I'll get him in studio.
13: You get him in studio, and I will give you $1,000.
15: I'll give you $1,000. So it's two.
14: All right.
15: No, this.
4: No, it's $4,000.
15: Oh, you. Oh, that's right. You got to do the open.
4: That's right.
15: It's like he's got to do the Coach Brown open for right. Dave Chappelle.
0: So Thomas Brown.
15: Okay.
0: What can Brown do for you?
15: All right, $4,000. That's a deal. We'll take care of you.
13: Yeah.
15: That's the old school booking, by the way. That's how I came up in the business. It was bounty booking.
13: I did that on the dial.
15: Mm-hmm.
13: Yeah. Hey, Farron, you want to make some money? Here you go.
15: Yeah. So that's something. But I won't be going because I already saw the act last year. But it's just a pop-up out of nowhere. He goes, yeah, tickets on sale now. How do you do that quick? Because it's Chappelle.
4: He may have some new material.
15: It will be.
4: Yeah.
15: It will be. He just was sitting down with a yellow pad. He's like, you know what? I want to do this in Chicago. And just does it. Just put it on sale. We got Shot or No Shot coming your way at 8 o'clock on Cap and J-Hood.
2: This is your morning routine.
4: Yeah.
2: Cap and J-Hood.
16: Good morning.
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13: I've been telling you about my friends at Adamatic because they do great work. And let me tell you something. We had an issue at the house. All of a sudden, I couldn't get it as cool as I wanted. So I called Steve Stahorik and the gang over at Adamatic. 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
34: Good morning, boys. How we feeling on a Tuesday?
13: Well, good, man. I get one of my dogs back today. He had his complete reconstruction of his knee yesterday. He had a fully blown ACL, partially torn MCL, a little mild arthritis, and Sparky is ready to go, picking him up 5:30.
0: His dog is Kyle Teal.
15: Come on, that's D. Rose.
0: Oh, my God.
15: Congrats, Cap.
13: Thank you. Very excited. Not cheap, but he's family.
1: Not cheap.
13: What do you think it costs?
1: This is why you can't get Chappelle tickets.
13: Let me ask you a question. You're probably right. What do you think it costs to get a dog's knee done, blown ACL,
1: partial MCL?
13: North.
1: Jesus.
15: Seven?
13: Six.
0: Five.
13: $6K.
1: Did you get that on layaway?
13: Yeah, I bought it on Klarna. Is that what it's called? Or Klarna? Whatever you call it.
15: Oh, that's Karma. Yeah. It's our company.
1: Good Karma.
13: So.
0: So.
13: We're financing dog surgeries now.
15: So.
1: Let's get started with Shot or No Shot. A great stat going around Major League Baseball. Since May 1st, there are two players in the league hitting at least 320 with at least 15 extra base hits. One, of course, is Shohei Ohtani. He's the best player in the sport. Mm-hmm. The other, Tristan Peters of Savannah Ball, Banana Ball fame, and current White Sox. Shot or no shot, Tristan Peters has become a legitimate part of the White Sox core.
15: And that's something.
13: Yeah. I'm going to say at this point, no shot. Let's see where he's at.
15: Yeah, I need to see a little bit more from the banana before I say.
13: Same here.
15: But that number is just amazing. You would be at a bar until close if it's for someone to guess who the second guy is after Ohtani. Tristan Peters?
13: No question.
15: There's been some consistency there, Cap. But, of course, like anything else with the White Sox, you want to see it through.
13: Fair.
15: That's all it is.
13: Yeah, let's see more.
15: It's quite – and by the way, as Shea gives you that number, people, Cap and J-Hood Nation – take that to work with you and see who can come up with that. I don't think anyone can. You'd be there 9 to 5 working. There's no way that anyone could come up with that. Tristan Peters, of all people, him?
13: Well, the home run he hit against the Cubs, the 3-run shot before Conforto tied it.
15: Crazy.
13: And then Carroll walked it. That was his first career homer.
1: Yep.
13: That wasn't that long ago.
1: He's only got two, but his splits are kind of incredible for like a banana ball guy that I didn't know who Tristan Peters was at the start of the season.
13: Right.
1: Now he's a two-win player. 307, 365, 448 slash line. Like this is, to this point, 62 games into his career, legitimate MLB player.
13: Fair.
15: By the way, the bananas were in Milwaukee, but Cap, it wasn't the bananas. It was like the second teams and still sold out American Family Field. It wasn't the bananas even play. It was just whatever the next teams are. Those two teams played, sold it out. That thing is just a juggernaut. It really is.
1: Do you know, if you want to see them play at their home field in Savannah, you have to buy tickets years in advance.
15: And it will continue, right? It's not going to go anywhere. It's like the Globetrotters. It's never going to go away.
1: There's like a million-person waiting list.
15: That's insane.
13: Unbelievable.
15: That's insane. They got a great gimmick going.
13: They do. And those people, God bless them. They, from what I read, he liquidated his 401k. They took a second mortgage on their house. Like, he was all in. He said, I literally, if it failed, I had nothing left. And now it's a billion. Billion with a B. Dollar business.
1: It's incredible. It's and God bless if you're into it. It's not for me, but if you are into it, I hope you saw him at the rate last year because you're not seeing him anytime soon.
13: Hey, man, Wrigley. Man.
1: Can you get tickets?
13: I know my son and my ex-wife are going. They told me they bought two tickets.
15: Hey, what about a little something for the effort? What about DK?
13: I said ex-wife.
15: Here's Shay.
1: All right, the last time the Cubs secured a... I was trying to find ticket prices for Savannah Bananas at Wrigley. Last time the Cubs secured a series win, May 6th in Cincinnati, 34 days ago. They start a series tonight against the worst team in the sport in the friendliest offensive environment in the league with an offense that badly needs to break out of a slump. Shot or no shot, this series against the Rockies has become a must-win series for the Cubs.
13: Yeah, that's a no shot.
15: That is a shot.
13: There's no such thing as a must-win on June 9. Stop yourselves. Do they need to win? Yeah, they need to win games. But guess what? They are a half game out of a playoff spot. A half. So just go out and play good baseball and find a way to win a game tonight. Period.
15: Yep, that is an absolute shot, Shay. And it was a good question that you asked because...
13: An awful question. But you'll be going to sleep tonight because I will be on West Coast.
15: No, no,
13: duty.
15: I'll watch it. No. The Cubs are a must-watch one way or the other. I love a tire fire on the side of the road.
13: Wow.
15: I just believe Shay asked a great question because, as I expressed to you earlier, Cap, and as a coach, somehow you've forgotten this over the years, there's always something on the schedule that goes, we got to be able to get this team. That tells us where we are at this point. You may not like the term must win, but it is urgent for the Cubs to start getting on a roll here because you're already slip-sliding away out of the National League Central. So my whole point is, you may not like must win, but it is, I think, is an imperative time for the Cubs, now that you lost 2 out of 3 against the Giants, to get it done against a lowly Rockies team to win the series. You got to play them again at Wrigley. So get on a rhythm. Why not start with the Rockies?
13: Fair that you do need to have a sense of urgency. Must win? No, that's dumb.
15: Shay, who's right on this? I mean, I know you're just a humble narrator.
1: I don't think there is a right or wrong. I agree with you, Hoodie. Like, Cubs fans are, I'm not a Cubs fan. If Cubs fans want to say this isn't a must-win series, it's fine. But then if they lose the series, tell me how you feel in 3 days. Because if it were me and they lose this series to the Rockies, I would need a baseball sabbatical if I were a Cubs fan. I did it with my team. My team had a miserable 6-22 stretch. Ask me how much of that I was watching at the end.
15: Yeah.
1: Like, if this were me and the Cubs go lose the series to the Rockies, wake me up when they start winning games again because I'm going to find something better to do. The weather is nice. I don't need to watch this. Yeah. That's where I would be. So I agree more with you, Hoodie, but I'm not going to tell Cap out a fan. If he doesn't feel like it's must win and he's just going to wake up and get a cup of coffee and find a way to win a game, that's his business.
15: This man needs to look at the one loss record and see where this ball club is. That's what he needs to do. You have to be able to look at this series and go, yep, we need to get this. We need to get them 2 out of 3 and then go to San Francisco and do the same thing and get on a roll here. Enough of this nonsense.
13: I don't disagree with anything you said there, but there's no word did you just say had must win in it. On June 9, half game out of a playoff spot?
1: It just, to me, it feels, if you lose this series, you'll no longer be a half game out of a playoff spot. It'd be a game and a half or 2.5 games out of a playoff spot. And it will really, like, the sky is falling now, but you lose to the Rockies, the sky will have fallen. It will have shattered above you.
13: So the year that they almost went to the World Series in 03, on July 30, the Cubs were 53-53, third place, up the track. They almost went to the World Series. Stop with this must-win stuff. It's dumb. Dumb. It's June, Dansby.
1: I know. We can find endless examples. Like, I get it. The Nationals were 15 games under 500 at the end of May and they won the World Series. There's the Braves, the same deal. We can find all those examples until the end of days. But it wouldn't change for me if I were a Cubs fan. I would be beyond angsty if they lose the series to the Rockies.
15: True.
1: They haven't won a series in a month. At some point, if you're going to be a serious team that we thought they were going to be, you got to win a series.
13: I would agree with you. Go out and win a series. It's not a must win, but it would be nice. Let's go. Enough.
15: Well, it's enough of the losing. I wouldn't tell the team it's a must win, but I would tell them about. I would express it in the sense of urgency to start turning this crap around.
13: Boy, oh boy. Like, play with a sense of urgency.
1: Fair. I get they're only a half game out of the playoffs. I don't think that tells the story nearly as much as the fact that they've given up 11 games in a month.
15: Yeah.
13: Yeah. Guys, not a good month.
15: Guys, speed up. It's all good. I'm a little bit more angsty about the White Sox because of what the Sox have to deal with. Coming up with Atlanta and Los Angeles and the Yankees and the Tigers. I'm a little bit more angst-filled because the teams have been playing so well. I'd like for them to be able to show up here and be able to compete.
1: You get a soft landing after the Yankees. That's all right.
15: Tigers off that week? Or
1: they're off every week. Right.
13: They've been playing better ball. They're out of the cellar.
15: What can you give us one more? I know we got around the NFL.
1: Yeah, so we haven't talked stadium yet today. Obviously, the Bears last week announced Hammond as the focus of their stadium. It doesn't sound like anything's close to done. I would say Hammond's the favorite, but Arlington Heights is still in the race. The statement was so carefully worded, stopped short of finalizing the site in Northwest Indiana. There's still so much work to do. Mm-hmm. But I find it interesting how far down the track they are with Hammond after Cap guaranteed they would be in Arlington Heights. So I want to put it out there. Shot or no shot, to secure Arlington Heights, Cap needs to take back the guarantee.
13: I'll do whatever it takes. Whatever you want.
15: Just to get this off our radar, just to put a shovel in the ground.
13: I just can't believe they're that dumb to go there. I personally believe it's an idiotic decision. Personally. And that is not in any way critical of the fine people that live there. Hoodie went with Yerk, did a great video. I drove over there and I looked around and went, I hope I lived in 90 to see the infrastructure and all the paradise around it. That's how long it's going to take.
15: You stopped at the Purple Steer there, the restaurant?
13: I did not.
15: It's fantastic.
13: But, again.
2: Purple sweet potatoes.
15: No, that's not what they serve there. No,
13: They've made their point. It's time for the governor to get both sides together. Mm-hmm. Whoever the leading Dems are and whoever the leading Repubs are, if they have any in this state, and get them all together. It's a Pritzker and Cam Buckner obviously was on the House side. Who's the Chris Welch? All of those guys, get them together in a room and go, okay, enough. Let's figure this out right now. He's the governor, for crying out loud. He doesn't have the muscle to get this done?
15: Yeah, and so is George McCaskey. George McCaskey is one of the owners of the team. I think that he and Kevin Warren also have to be able to have some muscle about this. It's not just about the politicians. It's about both sides coming together.
13: But I'm saying the politicians have to say, okay, here you go. We put this together. Take a look at that. Tell me what you like, what you don't. We're going to finalize this and get it done.
1: It's my sticking point on this the whole time has been I don't think there's any appetite for that. They certainly have the muscle. It doesn't seem like they want to do it.
13: Yeah,
1: Whether it's an issue of affordability, if they can do it, if they think it's feasible, whatever it is, there doesn't seem to be an appetite in Springfield to get this done.
13: I disagree. I think they want it done. It's just everybody's got their hand out. It's going to take, I don't know if he's running for president. I haven't heard that, but I keep hearing the rumors like you do.
15: Yeah.
13: If he's that powerful, he in his own state, he should be able to twist right side, left side, whatever arms he needs to. Okay, what do you need out of it? All right. Here's how we're getting this done.
15: And also George McCaskey as well. I thought he was a little bit more politically inclined. I guess I was wrong about that. Because if that's you and I owning the team, we're right there. We are in hotels in Springfield to make sure that this gets done. We're talking to both sides of the aisle to try to cajole them to get this done.
13: Correct.
15: A summer session, whatever. That's the thing that it slides under the radar around here is that, yes, you could blame the politicians and the governor, but what about the owner of the Chicago Bears? What about Kevin Warren? That's also part of this as well.
1: And that's the reporting now is all the time Kevin Warren spent with Brandon Johnson, which we kind of knew, but that screwed everything up.
2: Knowing you can't get in the city.
15: Right.
2: It's just a waste of time.
15: Right.
13: Correct. So my point is, somebody has to be the adult in the room, and that should be JB. He's the governor. George, Kevin, tell me exactly what we got to. Okay, I'll get back to you. And then he's got to go to both sides. Let's get this done. It's the Chicago Bears. They're blue and orange because of the University of Illinois. I mean, what are we doing here?
2: Is it best for the economy of Illinois for the Bears to stay here? I'm going to say yes, right?
13: Yes.
15: So as long as you stay out of my pocket,
13: also
15: yes.
13: Civic pride, Jay Moore. Civic pride.
15: Yeah, but yeah. Stay out of my pocket as a Cook County resident. I'm just saying. That's a thing.
1: Mm-hmm. Don't make me pay for it.
15: Yeah.
13: I understand that.
2: Yep. Stay out of my pocket.
13: But there's got to be a way to get this done. Gotta be.
15: I just love how Wirtz and Reinsdorf were able to come together to have what's going to happen on the west side, that project that they've got going on the west. That's going to be huge.
1: That's what kills me, though. Private. Like, we keep being told how difficult it is to deal with the state. Wirtz and Reinsdorf got a $7 billion deal done.
15: Yep.
1: The Chicago Fire got a deal done.
15: Fire, yep.
1: The common denominator is the Bears. It's not the state.
2: Did the Fire use private money?
13: Yeah,
15: yes, it's private.
13: Joe Mansueto's paying for the whole thing.
15: Yeah.
2: Hey, what the Bears doing? They need to find some investors, some private money then.
13: I guarantee you, if you got Goodell and JB, Chris Welch, Brad Stevens.
15: Jay-Z.
2: Jay-Z, yeah.
13: Cam Buck. You got all these guys in a room. Okay, here's what the Bears told us they need. Let's get this done.
15: Byron Allen.
13: It would get done.
1: Chance the Rapper.
15: Chance the Rapper, huh? How about that?
13: I still say, I'll believe it when I see it. If they go to Indiana, good luck. I'll believe it when I see it.
15: All right, we got around the NFL, and Albert Breer scheduled to join us at 8:35. Oh, on Cap and Jay Hood. How about that?
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15: It's time to go around the National Football League with Shay W. Dorling.
1: 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So I want to start with this list from PFF of the top 10 coaches in the NFL. Because Cap sent it to me yesterday, and there's no Ben Johnson here. He did not make the cut of the top 10 coaches in the National Football League. Off rip, I'm going to ask you, is that a surprise? And then I'm going to go through it, and you can tell me if you have any real gripe with who they listed as the top 10.
15: All right.
13: He's only got 1 year, so I get why he wouldn't be in the top 10. He'd be in my top 10. Clearly. But I guess you got to earn your way there.
1: So number one is Sean McVay. Fair?
15: Yes.
13: Yes.
15: Number one.
1: Number two is Andy Reid. Fair.
13: Hall of Famer. Yes.
1: Number three, Kyle Shanahan.
13: Yes. He's outstanding.
1: You know how I feel. You can't win the big game. It's going to get held over you, but you got to get to the big game to lose it. So I'm fine with Kyle Shanahan being in the top five. Mike McDonald checks in number four. A guy who only has 2 years of experience, but those 2 years have been unbelievable.
13: They've been great.
1: Winning a Super Bowl, and they have like one road loss under him. It's unreal what he's done in Seattle.
13: Yeah, fair.
15: That's fair.
1: Dan Campbell.
13: Might be a little high, but okay.
1: Dan Campbell checks in at five.
13: That surprises me.
15: Should be lower than five?
13: Yes.
15: You're saying he's not a top five coach in the NFL?
13: Not a top five coach, no.
15: This list is going to tell us something in a moment, but go ahead. I probably have Campbell a little lower, Shay, but I get it. Five. Number six?
1: Matt LaFleur. I wouldn't have him on the list.
13: Matt LaFleur is not a top 10 coach in the NFL.
1: I wouldn't have him on the list.
13: I'm not saying he's not a good coach. He's not a top 10. When was the last time he won the division? I know Jordan Love hadn't won it.
1: Aaron Rodgers was the quarterback.
13: That's what I thought.
1: The last three seasons, they've made the playoffs by virtue of playoff expansion rules.
13: Yeah, he's not a top 10 coach.
15: So the one thing we got to look at, Cap, as you say that haphazardly, just like throwing him out, we need to compare him to other coaches that have had 76 wins and six trips to the playoffs. That's part of the resume. No matter how you got there, you got there. Remember, we're the Bears and Bears fans. Sometimes those playoff appearances are few and far in between. And so let's take a look at the other coaches. Have they had six trips to the playoffs? Let's take a look. Seven?
1: Seven is D'Amico Ryans, Houston, Texans.
13: It's okay. What's he really won? He's fine. I wouldn't fire him if I was his owner.
15: This year will be his fourth year as head coach at Houston, right? 32-19 clip.
13: He's a good coach.
15: Mm-hmm. All right. And, well, like the defense, restaurant quality at times under his tenure.
1: Restaurant quality? Michelin star quality defense under D'Amico Ryans.
15: Do you eat at a Michelin star restaurant?
1: I'm just saying.
15: No, you try to top my great restaurant quality.
1: It's true.
15: And you put Michelin on top of it, Cap, little Cap. It's still a restaurant. Still a restaurant.
13: Wow.
1: Eight, Sean Payton.
15: Too low?
1: Yeah. I'd have Payton ahead of the two guys in front of him.
13: I would absolutely. He's a top five coach for me.
15: That's fair. Number nine?
1: Mike Vrabel.
13: No, not top 10.
1: Okay. I don't know if I agree with that.
13: I'm not saying he's 28. He's probably top 12. He's borderline top 10 for sure.
1: I think he almost certainly has to be top 10. Obviously some off-field stuff going on that might kick down how you feel about him. But
13: I don't count that stuff when I look at how you coach the team.
1: He went to an AFC title game with Ryan Tannehill. He took over the Patriots and went to the Super Bowl.
15: Would you say you don't count his off-the-field antics as how he coaches the football team?
13: We're just evaluating these guys as football coaches. The off-field antics and hiring, fair.
15: Well, one thing for sure, we're going to give Diana Rossini a lot of credit. She had A.J. Brown going to the Patriots, so good reporting there.
13: Yeah, outstanding. Really did some wonderful investigative work.
15: She had inside knowledge there.
13: She did.
15: If you pardon the expression.
13: Yeah.
15: And number 10, Shay.
1: Jim Harbaugh, L.A. Chargers. I am more okay with this because he is a demon at the NFL level. I don't have to like what he did at Michigan. I don't have to like the cheating stuff. But he was great in San Francisco.
13: Took him to a Super Bowl.
1: And so far, he's done a very nice job with the Chargers.
15: So where's John on this list?
1: He's not on it.
15: No, I mean, like, would he be in your top 10, John Harbaugh? Cap?
13: Boy, he'd be close. I mean, he won a Super Bowl. When you can last 18 years, I think that's the number of years he was in Baltimore, that tells you how good you are. He's probably a future Hall of Famer. Yeah, I would probably have him in there.
15: I'm dropping Vrabel out.
13: I'm dropping Dan Campbell out.
1: Wow. Yeah, I don't know if I can go that far.
13: That's bad. Campbell beat 11,
1: this is
13: 12.
1: Dan Campbell's one spot I'm willing to play wait and see.
13: I like Dan Campbell. You know that. You got to win something, brother.
1: I understand, and I think that's fair. But same can be said for Kyle Shanahan. I think the context of the franchise
13: Kyle's
1: that he's with.
13: Kyle's gone to the Super Bowl.
1: 100%.
13: Dan has not.
1: I think the context of the franchise Dan is with and the success that he's had there, I also weigh that in. And if they're horrible this year, then all bets are off. We can do what we want. But I still think they're really well poised for a bounce back season. I'm not going to write off Dan Campbell yet.
13: Yeah, I'm not okay writing him off.
1: I'm okay with where he is on the list.
13: Show me where you're at. He's not top five.
1: LaFleur at six, I think, is inexcusable.
13: Agreed.
1: Dude, here's the problem is, like, Dan Campbell's not top five. If you made this list 2 years ago or a year ago instead of doing it this week, he might be one or two.
15: Yes.
13: He would not be one or two.
15: He'd be in the top five now.
1: When we went through these lists a year ago, Hoodie, correct me if I'm wrong, Dan Campbell was in the top three in virtually all of them.
15: Yes, including on the Caps list.
13: He's certainly not ahead of Andy Reid under any metric.
1: Agree.
13: And he's not ahead of Sean McVay.
1: I'm not saying it's right or wrong, but I'm saying what these lists were a year ago. So then you look at this is where it becomes prisoner of the moment with a lot of people doing it. Is a year ago, people would have said Dan Campbell's one of the 3-4 best coaches in football.
13: Fair.
1: One bad season, and they're like, he's not top 10 anymore.
15: Yeah.
1: I won't go that far.
13: Okay.
1: And I think it's nut cutting time for him, but I don't think it's like he's out of the top 10.
13: Okay, and let's assume the Bears win the division. Again, don't win the Super Bowl, but they have another really good year. Where's Ben then? You do this 12 months from now.
15: Ben would be in that top 10.
1: If they win the division again, no question.
15: He'd be in that top 10. However, Shay, I see a little bit of a gulf here on this list. Because if we did this in tiers, the number one and number two coaches would have a tier list to their own, right? It would be McVay and Reid.
1: Would anyone fight if I put Mike McDonald ahead of Kyle Shanahan and stuck him in that tier one? Would anyone really fight it?
13: I would.
1: I know it's been short term, but what he's done defensively, like he is the Ben Johnson of defense, the Sean McVay of defense.
13: Yeah, I still would. He's been there 2 years. Kyle Shanahan is a really outstanding football coach.
15: Mike can do it again. Maybe he could do it again or a deep playoff run, Mike McDonald. Yeah, I think that he's properly placed at four. That's what I do. And your coach, not yet. Still a baby.
13: Ben?
15: Yes. Not yet. He would not be in the top 10. But there's a middle ground there, Shay, of the names we gave there, like Matt LaFleur and D'Amico Ryans. Peyton is too low. Mike Vrabel. You got great coaches at the top, and then you've got this middle ground that there are good coaches, not great. That's the tier list.
1: It would be like, I would have a tier one Super Bowl winning coach, like Sean McVay's there. And then you would almost have to throw Sirianni in, but I think everybody knows Sirianni is not on the level.
15: Yeah.
1: You'd have McVay, you'd have Andy Reid, you'd have Mike McDonald, and then the tier below would be haven't won the big game yet, where you'd find like your Kyle Shanahan, Dan Campbell. guys who have gotten there but can't get over the hump. And I'm not saying Dan Campbell's gotten to a Super Bowl, but he was on the doorstep and his team gagged it away.
15: This list is interesting without Sirianni. I think even this list knows Sirianni's just around a lot of great talent. He did win, but still, is he the reason?
13: He went to two, right?
1: Went to two, won one.

0: 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But you're busy.
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4: So what I want to know, Albert, is it's a very quiet time in the National Football League, but we saw three big trades last week. Do you think there's more to come, more roster maneuvers? I'm not talking about, you know, some guy to the practice squad. Some more big guys out there, Josh Sweater, whoever.
5: Yeah, I think, like, it's just the nature of things now where, like, a lot of those teams are going to be fishing around still. And, you know, the next checkpoint, of course, is the start of training camp. And so, you know, a lot of those things can boil down to this player's unhappy with his contract, or this player isn't showing up for the start of training camp, or this player is staging a hold in. The checkpoints after that, obviously, are the final cutdown before the regular season and then the trade deadline. I don't know if there's any huge one on the horizon, on the immediate horizon anyway, but, like, I think you can look at some guys like Chris Olave in New Orleans. If he doesn't get extended and they've tried to extend him, is that somebody that teams are fishing around on? Again, at the beginning of training camp, at the cutdown, at the trade deadline, you know, is Max Crosby's name resurface? Like, I certainly think if he gets off to a flying start and the Raiders still aren't very good, you could see a name like that out there. So, you know, I think, like, it's, again, like, it's just sort of the nature of a lot of these guys now to be more aggressive. And I think there's probably more fear, than there used to be that, you know, if you aren't that way, that you're going to miss out on an opportunity. But I don't know if there are any names that, you know, are going to move here in the short term. And I, like I said, I've been telling you guys for 6 weeks, I didn't think A.J. Brown was the only big one to go June 1st. But, you know, I'd say now, unless something changes with, like, an Alvin Kamara, I think we're sort of where we're going to be until training camp.
3: Albert, you're the experts on good and bad airports. I'm just wondering about your travels to Gary, Indiana, to get to Hammond. How's that Gary Airport amongst the best? Go ahead.
5: I've never been to the Gary Airport. Do they have one?
3: Yes, they do.
5: They do.
3: So,
5: have you guys been there?
4: I have.
3: Yeah, I have, yeah.
4: It's not great, but it'll do.
3: We're just wondering your thoughts on that because, you know, with Hammond, Indiana, yeah, or Arlington Heights involved, we don't know which airport to go to for the future.
5: Yeah, O'Hare would be a haul to Hammond, wouldn't it?
4: Yes,
3: it
4: you'd
3: would.
4: You'd be flying in the Midway. You'd be a Midway guy.
5: Look, guys, I'm disappointed. I want to see him in Chicago. I know that there are some people that think it's a pain in the ass where the stadium is in Chicago, and maybe it's that I don't have to go there every week, but I just think it's such a unique setting. And, one of the first things I thought of, you know, when that news came down last week about Hammond was, just the feel of what Chicago was on that Saturday night and how that place just came alive. And I can just tell you, growing up in New England, in a place where the team never played in the city, at least during my lifetime, right? Like, the team was never in Boston. That doesn't really exist. You know what I mean? When the team is playing in the suburbs, it's just different. You know, like, I just think it's, it's a weird thing. And I think that this is something that people in Chicago, I mean, really, you don't deal with, right? Because all of your teams are in the city. Mm-hmm. But, like, if the Red Sox had a big playoff game or the Bruins or Celtics had a big playoff game, you can kind of feel it and it's palpable in the city. And you guys know what that feels like. It just never has been that way with the Patriots because they don't play there. You know what I mean? Like, so that doesn't mean the bars aren't jammed and all that stuff exists. You know what I mean? Like, but it's just a different thing. And so I think, like, the idea of what that Saturday night was last year, you know, in January or earlier this year in January, to take that away sucks, you know?
4: So,
5: and let's call it what it is. I mean, the only people that I think are benefiting from it are the owners and the leagues.
4: So you and I had a phone conversation last week, and you were telling me about what went on. Like, the Patriots were headed to Connecticut. That was going on.
5: They were. That's
4: I
5: right.
4: Still, so, I told you, I'll believe they'll be in Hammond when I see them digging.
5: Yeah.
4: I don't believe it yet. I still, Kevin Warren said, yeah, I'll talk to you guys still, the Illinois politicians. And now there's talk that there may be some backroom dealings going on to get something done. Tell people what happened with the Kraft family.
5: Yeah, well, I guess the Patriots were kind of the pioneers of weaponizing state lines. You know what I mean? Like, so they, for one reason or another, things did not go well for them in Boston. And there's all kinds of politics, like old politics in Boston where, I mean, honestly, like part of it was, and this is going to sound crazy, but the old Irish grandmothers in Southie didn't want their like walk to church being disturbed because there was a stadium being built in the Steeport. You know what I mean? Like, and what that would mean on Sundays for them. It was stuff like that in the 90s, which is like crazy, but it was the reality of it. You know, it was a big fight over whether or not the Patriots were going to be able to build in the city. And once that became a no, then, you know, you started to hear about Providence and you started to hear about Hartford. And the Crafts went all the way down the line with Hartford. I mean, if you guys, like anybody can Google Hartford Patriots Stadium, like renderings of the stadium will come up. They had actually partnered with the University of Connecticut, which was looking to go Division 1A. They were 1AA at the time in football. And they wound up getting a stadium built, but like it was not what was going to be built in downtown Hartford. And so, I mean, this was like all the way down the line. And then the last, at the 11th hour, Massachusetts stepped up and they didn't give them any public funding, but they helped them with the infrastructure, right? So I think it was stuff like improvements to the highway, some footbridges over the, like it was stuff like that, that they were going to help with. And that wound up being enough for the Crafts to build in Foxborough. And that was a privately financed stadium. It was a different time then. Stadiums are cheaper then too, but, you know, really they had kind of used Connecticut and Rhode Island against Massachusetts. And they didn't even wind up getting that much out of it, but they made the deal workable for themselves. And so that was sort of, I think, one of the first examples of these teams using state lines. The Commanders have certainly done it in pitting Maryland and Virginia and D.C. against one another. We're seeing it with the Chiefs, right? With what the Chiefs are doing in pitting Kansas and Missouri against each other. Yeah. And, you know, so this is another example of it. The other thing I think you can learn from the Crafts, I'm sorry to be long-winded here, but I do think a big piece of this is a lot of these owners, like, kind of fashion themselves real estate developers now. And so it's not enough just to have the revenue from the stadium. It's not enough to have the revenue from all the other events beyond the football games, which is why you put a roof on it and why you put turf down. They also want to have like retail and residential built around the stadium. And, you know, the Crafts did that with Patriot Place. This is now 20 years ago. Inglewood is being set up that way. The Rams, and the Rams owner actually is a real estate developer. That's Stan Kroenke. And I think that that's a big piece of why, you know, you're seeing Cleveland building where they're building, Kansas City trying to build where they're building, you know, and then the Bears doing this. It's like, it's not enough just to have a stadium. It's, you know, you want to be generating revenue in other ways around the stadium. And that's a business decision. That has nothing to do with the fans. That's a business decision. And they don't have to share that money with the players either, by the way, which is part of it, you know? So, I mean, I would say I'm not faulting the McCaskies for doing what they're doing. They're doing what a lot of other people are doing. But this is not about improving the fan experience. I mean, make no mistake about it. This is about doing the best business deal for the team and for the league.
4: Albert, have a great rest of your week, man. You get a little downtime before, I don't know, about 45 days. Crank it up.
5: Yeah. Yeah. Yeah. I know I got a week or two left of work, but I'm almost there. I appreciate you guys.
4: God bless you. We appreciate you. Have a great week.
5: You too.
4: There he is, the great Albert Breer, Monday morning quarterback, NSI.com on the Yingling Hotline.
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0: Cap and J-Hood Cut of the Day, brought to you by Chicago Cut Steakhouse. David Flom does a great job. They got breakfast, lunch, dinner. Man, you talk about the top. J-Moore!
1: Yes, it's boring, but it's a sport.
0: J-Moore!
1: Whatever.
2: Cut it.
3: It's not boring.
1: Okay, then you're boring.
0: All right, cut!
4: Cap, I can get us stage seats, $1,000 a pop.
5: Cap, you can afford that.
4: Yeah, it's in the budget.
6: My wife would be like, are you out of your mind?
4: Cap, I'll tell you what. I got four stage seats, row two, right in front of him. They're $1,000 a piece. I think you should treat the show. That's in the budget.
5: Oh, man, that'd be great.
1: No.
7: Why? Don't think we're worth it?
6: I think you are. My wife would absolutely be like, are you out of your mind? No, we're not doing that.
4: I'm telling you, this is no issue for you, Cap. You can buy now, pay later. You can pay in four, interest-free payments. Treat the show.
5: It's just
4: Klarna.
5: Hey, Klarna, come on, Cap.
6: What's Klarna?

0: buy now, pay later.
1: Oh, like a layaway plan or
0: something?
1: There
0: you go. There you know.
2: It's like buying concert tickets now. It's like buying a laundry machine.
1: And you make payments.
3: Yep. You could do that. He wouldn't be caught doing layaway. Could you imagine? Like the pores? Oh, no. A layaway plan? Could you imagine layaway furniture? I got a nice couch and I got to pay on it later? No shot. Apt. Oh, my God. Like the pores. Where do you shop, Aldi? Take that.
2: Darman's pulling up to pick us up for the concert we got on layaway.
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3: Today is National Earl Day. What's your favorite Earl?
1: Duke.
3: Weaver?
1: The Duke of Earl.
3: Yes. How about Weaver?
1: Weaver would be great. I loved Earl Weaver.
3: Carm, what's your favorite Earl? It's National Earl Day. Yeah, what's your favorite Earl? James Earl Jones.
1: You mentioned Earl Weaver.
3: Yeah.
1: My buddy was his trainer in the senior pro men's baseball league. And he said part of my job, he had to knock on Earl's room at 7:30 every morning with two screwdrivers. And I don't mean the tools. And then he would come in and go over the injuries with him. Earl, he said, would shave, drink three quarters of the first one, clean the razor in what was left of that, and start on the next drink. That was Earl. Two screwdrivers before breakfast.
3: So happy Earl Day to you, Earl Weaver. The best of the best. Also, National Donald Duck Day. Make sure that Jack gives you some of that. Thank you so much for listening and calling in and being part of the program. Thank you, Jay Moore. Thank you, Shay. We'll talk to you tomorrow for a Waddle Wednesday.
1: 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Take that!
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6: Check this out.
7: Check this out.
6: Check this out.
8: Hey, happy Tuesday. Look who's back. The good kid is in the house.
9: What up,
8: welcome. Welcome home. I appreciate it. Thank you, brother.
9: How you doing?
10: I'm doing well.
8: How was golf?
10: Golf was fun. Good group, Carm. Good group of people. Good group of people.
8: And
10: go out there, hammer the white ball around,
8: right?
10: Five rounds, playing with a bunch of different people. Guys that you only see once a year sometimes.
8: Right.
10: Yeah, so it's good to see those guys. It's a group of individuals that have known each other for the better part of probably, 60 years. Grew up together. You know, some of the guys are 72s. They're in their 70s.
8: This is the Dutch guys?
10: Some guys in their 60s, yeah.
8: The Dutch?
10: Yeah.
8: Yeah.
10: All young men, you know.
8: All if they've known each other for 60 years.
10: They've gone to school together. They've met each other over the course of time.
8: That's awesome.
10: Everybody, and we had some guys join the group. Other guys played a couple rounds and left the group. So, yeah, it was pretty solid.
8: It's like the United Nations over here.
10: Yeah, it was top notch.
8: All
10: we
8: right.
10: didn't get a flyby this year at American Dunes.
8: No.
10: Though. We did have a silver metallic plane kind of come over and do a little bit of a flyby. And, of course, the Taps was very emotional
8: at
10: 1 o'clock. So,
8: yeah.
10: And then the bell rang 13 times. So it's a pretty impressive thing if you've never been to American Dunes
8: I
10: up there.
8: Not.
10: Then we played Wuskahan that afternoon, 36 in one day. Whew, it tries the soul.
8: You're a machine.
10: Tries the soul
8: well,
10: is
8: nice
10: what it does.
8: You're nice and tan. Welcome
10: yeah.
8: back.
10: Feeling
8: it's
10: good,
8: Carmen
10: Jed.
8: And Yurk. 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
10: Feeling good, Carm.
8: Find your advantage at Advantage Dealer Group.
10: Yeah, I called Friday. The minute somebody sent me something and said, hey, Yurk, they're going to Hammond, Indiana.
8: Stadium stuff.
10: Yeah, I figured I'd give you guys a ring. I saw somebody had tried to get a hold of me, so I called you guys before the round at Hawkshead.
8: By the way, you butt-dialed me twice this week.
10: I'm not surprised. No, I didn't butt-dial you twice when I was golfing. I tried to call you specifically because I had a question for you.
8: Oh, on Sunday?
10: Yeah.
8: Because I picked up the phone yesterday in the morning. My phone was ringing early, and it was you, and it was a butt-dial.
10: That would have been a butt-dial.
8: I heard
10: you
8: in the background.
10: That was a butt-dial. No gray area in the world.
8: But so you did try to call
10: Sunday.
8: I had Sunday.
10: Tried to call you specifically about something
8: I got
10: that
8: you.
10: Somebody was asking me and only you could answer.
8: Okay.
10: So let me call Carmen.
8: Was it about fielding independent pitching?
10: It was not FIP.
8: All right.
10: Nope, okay. It wasn't FIP
8: Manny
10: at
8: Machado
10: all.
8: Does not like FIP. I don't know if you saw that over the weekend.
10: Yeah. So
8: he's not a fan.
10: You guys asked me to present. I said 85, they're going to Indiana. 15%, there's some sort of Hail Mary that can happen. And you see, who's our good friend up in Arlington Heights, the mayor?
8: That's Mayor Tenaglia.
10: Yeah, Mayor Tenaglia is imploring the big fella downstate if he could find a way to put some of them sweetest meatballs down and to do something for, you know, the people of Arlington Heights. I understand why the mayor would want something done for him up in Arlington Heights. Hey, let's make something happen. Let's make it make sense. You know, all that. So, yeah, that's not a problem. I understand that. That's why I always put something out there that might be a Hail Mary.
8: Oh, I still think
10: coming
8: there's
10: from Springfield.
8: Chance for a Hail Mary.
10: There could be a Hail Mary coming from Springfield.
8: We know all about it.
10: Right.
8: We saw the Bears lose on a Hail Mary not too long ago.
10: Yeah.
8: Like, I wouldn't say it's a fait accompli yet. There's a chance.
10: Right. I think there's
8: the state
10: a chance.
8: Comes in and completes a Hail Mary.
10: I think there's a chance. And then, of course, the mayor of Hammond, Indiana, who spoke in front of a group, you know, just cites what he usually cites when he points to the state of Illinois. And talks about political dysfunction and such. And he believes, with what he's been told, and he hadn't been wrong, Carm.
8: No.
10: He,
8: I don't think he said anything wrong.
10: Not that he said anything wrong. He has not been wrong.
8: Right.
10: With any of the statements that we had him on.
8: Right,
10: he
8: that's
10: said
8: true.
10: Specifically at the beginning that Hammond is the only site that's in that bill that's going down to Indianapolis.
8: The one and only.
10: That's what they're voting on. Can it come to Hammond, Indiana? There's no Gary. There's no Portage. There's no other facility in the state of Indiana or state, municipality, that was under consideration. He's 100% correct there. They passed that bill, it was only Hammond, Indiana.
8: Did you think it was strange the way the Bears worded
10: Absolutely.
8: It on Friday when they said a site to be
10: Absolutely.
8: Determined? I thought they had the site.
10: And that's what Mayor McDermott Jr. Cited and talked about.
8: Yeah.
10: He said, I know what they've told me.
8: Okay.
10: What they've told the press and what they've told everybody else, I've known what they tell. I know what they told me. I know what they've expressed to me, and confidence is high in the Northwest Indiana camp.
4: Yeah.
10: So that, I mean, that's it. And I don't know. Like I said, I still hold out. You hold out. I didn't think this was ever going to come to fruition. I didn't think that day was ever coming. When May 31st passed and we were here last week talking and, you know, doing this and they're doing that, I go, why haven't they accepted the Indiana deal? Well, they waited till Friday.
4: Yeah, right.
10: End of the week.
4: They gave it the week.
10: And they sat on it. They thought about it. They convened their people and they got it done. So, you know what? Good for the Chicago Bears. Good for Northwest Indiana. Good for the 10th Ward. You saw my guy Peter Chico on the news yesterday, didn't you?
4: I did not, actually.
10: Oh, yeah. I watched the news, Carmen.
4: I know you do.
10: So I watched the local news. Local news, which is always fun news. The national news is a little bit of a mystery to me sometimes. But the local news I watched, and they had Peter Chico on talking about the impact it can have on the 10th Ward, which borders Hammond, Indiana.
4: That's the ward that, yes. That's part of the city that
10: east
4: borders.
10: Side. Yeah. The east side that nobody knows.
4: Nobody talks about the east side.
10: Yeah. Yeah, but the east side.
4: I am still skeptical that there's an actual east side. I grew up, there was a north side, there's a south side, yeah. There's a west side. But Hoodie has told me, and you've told me, there's an east side.
10: Every time we go by.
4: Yes.
10: On the Skyway.
4: I said east side.
10: The minute you get over to Skyway, you are now on the east side. Because the shipping canal right there separates like Slag Valley and Vets Park from the east side.
4: I was always a little skeptical, you know. Yeah. I was like, I didn't learn that there was an east side. It's kind of like... you know, the oceans. When we were kids, there were four oceans. Now there's five. All of a sudden, there's a fifth ocean.
10: Everybody wants an ocean now.
4: What happened? How did it?
10: They changed the South China Sea to the South China Ocean.
4: It's like, what are we doing? You know, all of a sudden, you're adding an ocean. When we were kids, there were nine planets. Then they took Pluto away. So, all right, things changed. There's an east side.
10: So we're still 4 years out. We still don't have shovels in the ground. So until things happen, really, what has happened? Until things happen, what has happened?
4: Yeah, until I see a shovel in the ground.
10: We're not, you know. You got to show me. I'm a Downton Thomas, you know?
4: Yes.
10: He said, show me the holes.
4: Yeah.
10: Do you know who he's talking to? Jesus. He said, show me the holes when he was resurrected. Yes. Doubting Thomas. That's where the word Doubting Thomas come from.
4: Snapping my head.
10: Because he doubted what had happened.
4: I got you.
10: And he said, I need to see the holes. Then Jesus showed him the holes. But that's where Doubting Thomas comes from. One of the disciples.
4: Some biblical stuff.
10: You and me, right? Well, we're still a little bit of a skeptic. I'm a skeptic. I'm sure there's Chicagoans that are skeptics that they expect something to happen. So the announcement took place. They say they're going to Northwest Indiana, Chicago Bears. I'll believe it when they start digging holes in the ground.
4: Me too.
10: I see excavators out there.
4: Me too.
10: I see dirt being moved. Well, according to some, it's slag, but I'll call it dirt. When dirt gets moved, when concrete gets poured, when steel starts to be erect.
4: I think it's getting closer, but I'm still, let me see.
10: Until that all happens.
4: And, let's see some cranes.
10: I know a lot of iron workers in the world. I know a lot of tradesmen.
4: We had some tradesmen call on Friday.
10: I will tell you this. When this thing becomes reality, that's the people that will start telling me, hey, Yerk.
4: Right, it's happening.
10: It's happening.
4: Yeah.
10: This thing is going. It's in the right direction because these are the guys that find out first.
4: Albert Breer was just on with the Cap and Hoodie, and we'll play some of that in a little bit. Litz is pulling some of that. We'll play a few of the sound bites, just Breer's take on it and what he's hearing, what he thinks might happen. But that was the question I think everybody probably got all weekend more than any other, right? Like, oh, wow, are they really going? Are they really going? I know I got it a lot. I'm sure you guys talked about it golfing a lot. It's what everybody in town has been talking about, and my answer's kind of been the same. Shea and I spent a big portion of the day talking about it on Friday. It's certainly closer. It's closer than it ever was. Are they on the 5-yard line? You know, I wouldn't say it's the half inch line. I wouldn't say it's the half yard line, excuse me. I wouldn't say it's tush push territory just yet, but it's kind of close. And it's certainly closer than it was a week ago.
10: It's on the line, the 2.5-yard line. You know where they got that line down there?
4: Yeah.
10: They used to put the extra point there.
4: The extra point.
10: Remember what used to be there?
4: Yes.
10: That's where they're at.
4: That's kind of right there.
10: That's where they're at. You know, a lot of chaos can happen there. I saw a running back one time run into the back of his offensive lineman and fumble the ball in Miami. Yeah. The Bears recovered and still found a way to lose in overtime, 31-28.
4: Yeah, a few years ago.
10: And Yurko had it the other way.
4: That's right.
10: Yurko had it the other way for $8,000. Oh, boy. And the Bears missed the field goal. Oh,
4: that's a real killer.
10: Yeah, who needs money? Not me. But, jeez, what would I do with $8,000? Let me count the ways, Carm.
4: $8,000. It'd be nice.
10: But that's gone. That's gone. Past history. You know what I'm saying? But the chaotic things can happen down at the 2.5-yard line.
4: You know.
10: It's close for Hammond, Indiana. But we'll see if it finally gets there.
4: There's actual football happening this week up at Hallis Hall, too. It is mandatory mini camp up at Hallis Hall.
10: Courtney Cronin will be up there.
4: Courtney will be up there. Ben Johnson will meet the media a little bit later today.
10: Pat the Penetrator will be up there.
4: I'm sure Pat the designer.
8: Sometimes I got to catch myself.
10: Yeah, you better catch yourself.
8: Pat the designer.
10: Pat the designator. I love Pat, by
8: Pat the
10: way.
8: Designated
10: good
8: driver.
10: Good man. Good man.
8: Pat will be up there, and Courtney will be up there. Tom Thayer's going to join us at 11. It is a Tuesday with Tom on the Carmen and Yurko Show. We'll talk to Thayer. He's back from Hawaii. We'll talk to Thayer in a little bit. And yeah, mandatory minicamp. And then I believe there's one more. I think there's one more OT after that, and then they break, right? I mean, this is kind of it. They're going to get their little month off here before, you know, for the rest of the summer before training camp starts.
10: You bet.
8: But mandatory mini camp and anything that comes out of that, we'll be sure to let you know. Ben Johnson meets the media while we're on the air. It's supposed to happen sometime around 11:45. We'll bring you that live. And then, yeah, Courtney probably tomorrow, I think, is going to join us with an update from Hallett.
10: Average play out of our baseball teams over the weekend?
8: I would say average.
10: Yeah.
8: They both lost series. They each took one. Pierre Carl Armstrong is doing his best to kind of like single-handedly prop up the Cubs offense right now.
10: The prayer worked. We might want to revisit that prayer, Jack.
8: He's been good.
10: He's busy working, Jack is over there. Look at that guy.
8: He's screening calls.
10: Multitasking, that's what he's doing over there. It worked, though. You know, we popped him out.
8: It worked.
10: Who's the next guy I got to get? This Bregman character.
8: I would say, but
10: I
8: here's
10: don't
8: the
10: have
8: thing.
10: A connection here, with Bregman.
8: Here's the thing, right? You can't do it just to do it. Oh, Yurko's going to blend. No, it's got to be natural. It's got to be real.
10: It's got to come from the heart.
8: But Bregman could use it.
10: Oh, boy, can he? Yeah, he's struggling. Now he came out and he wore it, right?
8: He did.
10: He came out and he wore it. He said, really wore it. It is on me.
8: Yeah, this was over the weekend. Did you hear this? This was Bregman after Sunday night's loss.
5: Well, I've been terrible, and I need to play better. Offensively, it's been awful, and I've failed many times in this game. I've struggled before. I've started slow before. I've started fast before. And when you're struggling, there's only one way forward, and that's straight head on through it. And you get after it in your work, and it comes down to executing in the game. And I haven't executed all year. Runners in scoring position, I've been god-awful. So I need to be better. And if I'm better over the last however many games, we probably win the majority of them. So I've had plenty of opportunities with guys in scoring position. Need to be better. Plain and simple.
8: It's a blunt assessment. And he's not, I mean, it's not just Alex Bregman. It's just this offense in general. And PCA has been obviously much better. Hap's had his moments here and there. But this offense in general for the last 6 weeks now has just not been good. I'll give you some of the numbers here coming up. There's good news, though, for the Cubs. And I'm going to tell you what that is coming up next. Plus, the White Sox start a homestand against arguably the two best teams in baseball, not record-wise, but in terms of run differential, these are the two best. The Braves do have the best record in baseball. The Dodgers have the third best record because the Brewers won again last night in extras, Yerk. The Brewers have baseball's second best record. It's unbelievable.
10: Yeah.
8: Cubs are eight
10: we wrote
8: games
10: them off.
8: Out.
10: I'm included in the writing off of the Milwaukee Brewers this year.
8: Yeah, I didn't pick them to win the division.
10: I was included in that. So,
8: but they just keep doing it. 312-332-3776 for Carmen and Yerk. The good kid's back, and we'll be right back.
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7: Hope everyone's having a nice morning. Carmen and Yerk till noon. Yerk's back. Rich Eisen, noon to 2. Waddle and Sylvie today, 2 to 6 to get you home. White Sox and Braves to start the homestand. And what a homestand it's going to be. The Braves and the Dodgers, then it's off to the Bronx, then the Tigers, who are playing better, then the Guardians, who are a game and a half in front of the White Sox. A very difficult stretch of baseball games coming up. You're going to catch all the great action right here in your home for White Sox baseball, ESPN Chicago, and the ESPN Chicago app. So Len and DJ will have first pitch around 6:40 tonight. Mellor's pregame starts at 6 right after Waddle and Sylvie. I'm going to the game tomorrow night. Davis Martin versus Chris Sale. If nothing happens to the schedule and weather doesn't disrupt stuff. Looking forward to that.
8: Yeah, I'm supposed to be very playing a little golf tomorrow at about 1:30.
7: Yeah.
8: And I'll be concerned about the rain also.
7: Yeah, it's just we're in that right now.
8: We're in that period.
7: And yeah storms happen. I know.
8: Got rained on this morning hard.
7: Did you?
8: Thunder and lightning this morning about 5 a.m. Yeah, woke me up. I was in a slumber.
7: Wow.
8: Oh, yeah. I was in la-la land. I was dreaming about Croatia scoring multiple goals against England.
7: You're getting ready.
8: June 17th, right around the corner, Carm.
9: You got to hope for multiple goals in the whole tournament there, Jurgen.
8: For who?
7: For Croatia.
8: Are you kidding me? What is that, comical? The one thing we can do is score. Our problem sometimes is keeping the other team from scoring.
7: Your first game is the 17th?
8: 17th. We play England down in Dallas, Texas.
7: That's the day of Grip It and Sip It. That's a week from tomorrow.
8: So it'll be exciting, Carm.
7: Yeah.
8: Yeah. Can't wait for that wonderful day. Doing
7: Croatia,
8: the show
7: England,
8: 9 to
7: that's
8: noon.
7: A hell of a start. Yeah, that's a hell of a start.
8: Wonder what time that game is.
7: I have no clue. The good news is the times are
8: local
7: not all out of whack being here in North America.
8: We're here in the Unidos Estados.
7: We get to see primetime U.S. on Friday night.
8: I would assume it's at nighttime. I make the assumption. I mean, obviously the schedule's already out. You would assume it's nighttime. That way you're not playing in the oppressive heat down in Dallas, Texas.
7: Yeah, boy.
8: And I know you're indoors anyway.
7: Oh, yeah, they play at AT&T?
8: Yeah, they play at AT&T. I know you're indoors. But.
9: So the schedule early for the first week, it's going to be 3 games a week. Like, that's the first couple of days, and it's going to be like 2-6-8 or 2-4-8, something like that. And then when they go to 4 games, you're going to have a 2 o'clock, a 5 o'clock, an 8 o'clock, and an 11 o'clock.
7: 11 o'clock?
9: Yeah, there's a couple of 11 p.m. group stage games.
7: Is that right?
9: Yeah.
10: England-Croatia, June 17th, 3 p.m. Central.
7: 3 p.m. our time. I don't want to get us too far off track here. I feel like I'm going to take us down a rabbit hole.
8: You got to

0: to talk baseball. But
1: yeah, but you got to reel it in.
2: But can I ask one question? They're playing at AT&T. How do they play? What do? They bring in real grass? That's not real grass at AT&T, is it?
3: So FIFA actually mandated that every stadium has real grass.
2: So AT&T's got real grass?
3: They're gonna import it in.
2: Is that right?
3: They're going to get all their fancy grass and turf people out there, and it's going to be real grass.
2: Okay, yeah, you can't play on turf. You can't play soccer on turf.
3: No,
2: right?
3: It's terrible. No.
2: Yeah, with the ball bouncing everywhere, you can't do that. Okay, so that's a good answer. There you go. It didn't derail us too much. Good. Yeah, so the White Sox start a very important stretch, obviously, Yerk. They're a game and a half back. The Yankees did the White Sox a favor last night. They were losing. They came back. They beat the Guardians in Cleveland last night. So it's a game and a half. And boy, if they can navigate this stretch, I mean, like I said, you've got these next five series are going to be, I think, challenging. Just these next three, though. The homestand features the Braves and the Dodgers. Then it's on the road at the Bronx, in the Bronx, play the Yankees. They're going to play without Judge, obviously. They're still awfully good. And they've got Cole back now. They're still really good. Like that 9-game stretch, you know, is 4-5. Like, would you, you know, should I be happy?
1: Yes.
2: Yeah. I think so.
1: Yeah. I originally said 6-6. So for me now, 5-4 would be acceptable.
2: 5-4 would be.
1: Cause you go 6-6 in the 12-game stretch. And that included Philadelphia. It was 12 games. 6-6.
2: 12 games.
1: So now that you went 1-2 in that, you've got to come and win two of these series, 2-1 or, you know, however you can get to 6. 6-6 is kind of, you feel good about yourself.
2: Oh, man. Yeah. If they can navigate these next 9 games at 5-4, boy, I'd tell you what, York, I'd be ecstatic. They could actually grow, you know, or get another game above 500 with that. That'd be fantastic. I'll take it. Look, I'm impressed that the offense is still, this is a fun team to watch and it's a fun offense. And I'm impressed even without Mooney's dangerous bat. That they're, you know, they've still slugged. I hope they can continue that. And I'm not saying I'm skeptical. I'm just like, I wonder if at some point, like, how much his absence alters or affects the lineup. But since he went out, so he got hurt on that Friday on May 29th. Since May 30th, that's only 8 games. I mean, that's the definition of a very small sample. But since May 30th, the Sox are still top 10 in MLB, in home runs. They're 12th in runs, total runs, and they're 3rd in weighted runs created plus, which is really great that they're still, you know, they still have an impactful offense. Look, offense wasn't the problem in Philly. They scored. They couldn't hold leads in a couple of those games, and that was the problem. But I still, again, I'm not saying I'm skeptical. I'm just, like, slightly uneasy. At some point, does Mune's absence really hurt them? But the way Vargas is gone, and, you know, Colston's prone to some swings, and, you know, he's never going to hit 300. I mean, I get it. He's never going to hit 280 probably. I understand that. But the power presents itself quite often with Colston. So, like, can those guys do enough, and then just can they get other little contributions as they've gotten all year from guys throughout the lineup? That's what I'm curious to see.
1: Well, and part of the maturation process is going through times of struggle.
2: Yeah.
1: Times of injury. You've got to have guys that can pick things up when guys go down. So that's just part of the maturation part. Nobody expected this team to do much of anything. This is all gravy right now.
2: It is.
1: All the experiences all these guys are going through is gravy. Now, the only championship worth winning this year is the one you're going after, which is now, likely work stoppage in the offseason. So why not have some fun? Get out there. Don't get rid of the future, you know, as you approach the trading deadline. But if there's some sort of good piece that you could fit in without sacrificing too much.
2: Can I interest you in a Reed Detmers?
1: An expiring contract of some sort with somebody that could come in here and give you a little bit of a pop. Yeah, you know, a veteran guy.
2: People are wondering, are they one starting pitcher away? What if that one starting pitcher is Hagen Smith coming up?
1: Do you remember how they also,
2: that's asking a lot. He'd be a rookie.
1: Put everybody on waivers.
2: Yeah.
1: Remember they put everybody on waivers, and then if you pick them, then you can try to negotiate a deal, or they just say you can have them.
2: Yes.
1: So there might be something like that that might be out there for the Chicago.
2: It's amazing that we're going to talk about a team that likely is going to look to add, not like a major add, but the White Sox, you know, we're still, 6 weeks away, 7 weeks away from the trade deadline, but they're probably going to be in a position where they look to add something.
1: That's a good thing.
2: Maybe subtract a guy off of their roster, like... The interesting one to watch is, like, what happens with Benintendi. I think Benintendi hasn't been bad. They've used him in some platoon spots just to, you know, bat against right-handed pitching this year. And, Like, he doesn't really play much anymore. They don't need him to play much anymore. He's not going to bring them much value playing every day. But, like, what if they really want to bring Braden Montgomery up? And at some point, they might want to.
0: I saw some
2: that
0: thoughts,
2: outfield starts to get crowded.
0: I saw some thoughts online. I don't know if anybody else in Major League Baseball believes in him, but do you try to flip Tristan Peters, who's on this kind of Linsanity run right now,
2: man,
0: and try to flip
2: question.
0: Him for some type of prospect, but so what, you can bring Montgomery
2: and
0: up?
2: And then you bring Montgomery up that way. You keep Benintendi as, like, a utility guy and a platoon guy. Montgomery's your center fielder of the future in all likelihood, and you just say thank you to Tristan Peters, excuse me. Man, that's interesting. What a story he's been, I'm telling you. Like, we've talked about it. Kid went to Southern Illinois, and he spent a year playing for the Bananas. It was before, like, the Bananas blew up to what they are today, but, you know, it was before he was drafted. I think it was the summer of 2021. It was right as they were, like, kind of getting going, but they've really blown up in the last couple of years. He's such a good story, and it actually looks like he can play.
0: Mm-hmm.
2: Like, he's been real good defensively. That's good. I didn't even really think about that side of it much, Jack. But maybe you do the, like, Yurko will tell you, hey, there's nothing wrong with selling high. But what if he can, like, actually play?
1: How old is he?
0: He's only 26.
2: I was going to say, yeah, probably mid-20s.
1: Service time is limited?
0: He's only in his second year of service time.
2: He played a little bit in Tampa last year.
0: He played four games in Tampa. So
2: Was it only that few
0: only
2: games?
0: Four games.
1: It's kind of what the White Sox like, you know, inexpensive players that can that can play, that are decent, that outperform the contract, their existing contract.
2: You know, he's been
1: when it's time to pay him, they move on from him.
2: You know, he's got an 813 OPS.
1: It's pretty good.
2: He's a two-win player. Like, he's a good defensive player.
0: In 60 games.
2: I'm, like, stunned. I'm telling you, we got to opening day. We're looking around, and I'm like, wait, Tristan Peters.
0: Are you aware what he hit in the month of May? It had to be
2: 390.
0: In the month of May, he hit 303 with a 376 OBP, 863 OPS. Then in the month of June so far, he's hitting 429 it's only six games, but 429 with a 455 OBP.
2: I bet you the back half of May, he was like at three, and I was high with 390, obviously, 350, I bet, in the back half of May. Seems he's been like automatic. It's crazy. Here's the good news for the Cubs here, because they go out west to Colorado.
1: I'm listening.
2: They're going out west to Colorado. And Tyler Aki said this yesterday with Waddle and Sylvie when they were talking about the Cubs and their offensive woes. If you can't get right in Colorado, I don't know what to tell you. I really don't. I'm not sure what to tell you. They got to score some runs this week. The Brewers just swept the Rockies in Colorado over the weekend. They scored 28 runs in the three games. The Brewers are in hitter's paradise right now because now they're playing this gimmicky series in Vegas. I mean, it's a real series that counts. But the A's are playing in Vegas this week to get everybody excited and ready. The minor league stadium, first, they tend to be a little bit smaller anyway. They tend to kind of be bandboxes anyway. The minor league stadium in Las Vegas is an outdoor open-air stadium. What do you expect is going to happen? Do you know what last night? This is why I say it's gimmicky. The Brewers and the A's, two professional organizations, hit 11 home runs. Come on. They hit 11 home runs last night.
1: Are the fences at 225?
0: I mean, 310 was the shortest homer last night.
2: They hit 11 combined home runs. Give me a break. The Brewers catch the good fortune of going out there. So, anyway, the Brewers play in Colorado. Now they're out in Vegas in this little gimmicky thing in that bandbox. It's hot out there. They're going to score a bunch of runs. The Cubs don't get the benefit of going to Vegas, but they're in Colorado. You got to score some runs. Right? I mean,
1: Here's your problem. You've had problems with runners in scoring position.
2: They have.
1: Right?
2: They've been dreadful for the last 6 weeks.
1: It's your bugaboo. Just because you get in the thin air, if a guy's hitting his driver and he's worm burning him off the tee, do you think if he went to Colorado, all of a sudden that's fixed?
2: Probably not.
1: No, it's not.
2: You can't worm burn it
1: you,
2: off
1: yeah, you can. If you're worm burning him off,
2: can't duck hook it
1: off in Illinois and you go to Colorado, you think the ball's all of a sudden going to get into the air? No. You got to make solid contact for good things to happen. Solid contact. You talked about it. The one time Nico Horner had those two balls, absolute laser beams, but they found the gloves.
2: Yeah.
1: You know, the expectancy, the hit rate on that is probably up there, but it finds gloves. You know, those are good at-bats. So I'm just looking, if you're making good at-bats in Illinois, then they're going to be good at-bats in Colorado.
2: That's when they maybe are better.
1: Now, the good at-bats can become something because you're in the thin air. But if you got terrible at-bats in Illinois and you take those terrible at-bats to Colorado, you still have terrible at-bats
2: well,
1: in the thin air.
2: That's true. Now, here's maybe one thing that helps get the Cubs out of it, right? Even though they've struggled, and since May 1st, the Cubs are 23rd in weighted runs created plus. They're 25th in weighted on base average. And their numbers with runners in scoring position, as you just mentioned, they're even worse. I mean, they're like bottom three in most of those categories. But, you know, you're talking about a bottom third offense since May 1st. That same set of games, all right, the offense hasn't been very good, runs per game, all that stuff. They have the fifth highest fly ball rate in the majors. Fifth highest. But guess what? Their home run to fly ball ratio is 26th. So the ball is in the air. It's not going anywhere. It's not going out. And once again, Wrigley is playing as a more pitcher-friendly part.
1: Yeah.
2: It's been tough for the hitters. The Cubs aren't pulling the ball a lot. They're 25th in baseball. They're not making a ton of hard contact. They're 19th. But the ball's in the air. Again, the fifth highest fly ball percentage, but the ratio, the home run to fly ball ratio, is not good. It's one of the five worst. Maybe they get out to Colorado, the ball travels a little bit more if they keep hitting the ball in the air. The guy who's pulling it and hitting it in the air right now is PCA, just like he did last year when he was hot, and you're seeing the results. He'll try to keep that going and see if other guys can join him. Thoughts on Cubs or Sox? Like for the White Sox, what are you hoping for, Sox fans, over this stretch of nine games? Let's just look at those three, these next three series and how challenging they're going to be. And it's, you know, I think even with some injuries, especially the big one in New York when they go next week to Judge, three good teams, maybe three of the four best teams in baseball. How do they navigate the Braves, the Dodgers, and the Yankees? And what are your reasonable expectations for that? And can this offense keep doing it without Murakami for the foreseeable future? And for the Cubs, what is it that's going to finally jumpstart this offense? And Colorado could be the thing. That could be exactly what you need and what you need to have served up to you, a trip to Colorado for three to start scoring some runs and feel good about your offense. 312-332-3776. We'll be right back.
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11: As families head into summer travel season, there's one thing many people forget to plan for. What happens if someone gets sick when you're away from home? Joining us now is Dr. Peter McCullough with some smart ways to be prepared before summer begins. Doctor, summer is supposed to be relaxing, but travel can come with surprises. So why is summer a time when families should think ahead medically?
12: Because there's always stress about getting sick on a trip and then ending up in the urgent care.
11: What are some of the most common issues that families will run into during these summer trips from a medical standpoint?
12: Various forms of food poisoning or traveler's diarrhea, getting viral upper respiratory tract infections that get too far along and they become a bacterial secondary infection.

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4: 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Baseball, NBA Finals, Stanley Cup Game 4 tonight. That series has been phenomenal. I know it's probably not generating much traction here in the States, but the games have been exciting. Saturday night was a thriller, so we'll get Game 4 of that series tonight. Cubs and Sox both back in action. So a little bit more of a quiet night last night. We could settle in, just watch the NBA game. That's what I did. I had Yankees on, Yankees and Guardians on TV too, but I was locked into the NBA Finals game. And that was a great game last night. We'll talk about it a little bit later. And so we worked through the afternoon, but a lot of great stuff still to come today, including Jack's review of Porky's, one of the raunchy movies of the 80s that kind of defined the era.
5: Kim Cattrall in that movie.
4: A young Kim Cattrall in that movie.
5: Yeah.
4: Man, oh man. And also we'll have a list for everybody coming up here in about the next 30 minutes. You picked a good day to miss one yesterday. It was just okay. It was Star Wars things. It's like,
5: Well, I mean, I'm a fan of Star Wars, so I got a problem. But I'm the original three, the first three that came out, are my wheelhouse.
4: Yeah.
5: You know, I was youngster then.
4: Yeah.
5: The rest of it came out, and I was like,
4: I'm with you.
5: Just, you know, Jar Jar Binks. Once they came up with that tomfoolery.
4: Terrible.
5: That chicanery.
6: It's disrespectful.
5: Yeah. Silliness.
6: It was silliness.
5: I like Jar Jar Binks.
4: That's because he's young, I guess. I don't know. Yes, complete silliness. Albert Breer was on.
5: Was Yoda number one?
4: No, he was number one on Jack's list.
6: He was on my list.
4: He was on Jack's list.
5: Yeah. Yoda would have been number one, period. That's it.
4: I had different stuff. I had some like Yoda scenes and things. Yeah. I had like Yoda fighting Dooku. I had that.
5: Oh.
4: Yeah. Which was in one of the new ones, you know, but still like that was cool.
5: Yeah. No, I just Yoda. And then the little bears from Return of the Jedi.
4: Ewoks was on mine.
5: Yeah.
4: Yeah. That was number five on my
5: cute
4: list.
5: Cute little things.
4: The Ewoks.
5: The, was it Luke or Han that jumped into the middle of that cut it open, jumped in the middle to stay warm.
4: That was Empire Strikes Back. That was Luke.
5: Yeah, Luke.
4: When he gets trapped outside,
5: right in there, jumped into the guts to stay warm.
4: Yeah.
5: I mean, that
4: the
5: is
4: tauntauns,
5: special.
4: Right? Is that what they were called?
5: Yeah.
4: Right?
5: And then Princess Leia with the big fat dude.
4: With Jabba
6: the Hutt.
5: Yeah, Jabba the Hutt.
4: Yeah.
5: In that little outfit of hers.
4: That was my number one.
6: We also missed Natalie Portman in Attack of the Clones.
4: Wow. I love Natalie Portman. Keeper. But again, those movies really were.
5: Was she in The Professional?
4: Yes. A young Natalie Portman.
5: Phenomenal performance in the Professional.
4: Phenomenal.
5: Yeah.
4: Great movie.
5: Youngster. Boy, I tell you, she stole the movie there.
4: Great movie.
5: It's phenomenal. Yeah, she stole the movie there.
4: Gary Oldman's pretty good in that
5: movie. He was good. He was good.
4: Great movie.
5: But she really, you know.
4: She was great, and she was young.
5: The hatred of the human race for each other sometimes can be captured, and in that movie, it is captured.
4: It got her going. It got her career going.
5: How people could just hate each other.
4: Put it on the list, Jack. The Professional's a great one.
5: Yep.
4: So earlier today, Cap and Hoodie talked to Albert Breer. They talked some stadium stuff with Albert and a couple of good things that we wanted to play. First, he mentioned something about what happens, you know, if they do build in Hammond, Indiana. And look, this would not be unique to the Bears. We've talked about

0: this many, many times. The 49ers play an hour south in Santa Clara.
1: You took the bus there.
0: We took the bus there.
1: You took a bus.
0: I've seen games at AT&T. You know, Dallas is 40 minutes away.
1: Yes, it is.
0: They play in Arlington. The Jets and the Giants play across the river in a different state completely.
1: No shocks.
0: It's in New Jersey. It's kind of be the closest comp, I think, to what would happen if the Bears do go to Hammond. It would be the New Jersey thing. So it's not unique to the Bears. The Chiefs are leaving the Missouri side of Kansas and going to the Kansas City,
1: Kansas.
0: And I had mentioned another place that I've been to a lot of these places where the stadium's far away from the actual city in which the team sort of resides. And look, the Bears reside in Lake Forest, make no mistake. They don't have a Chicago address.
1: Right.
0: Their address is 1000 Football Drive, Lake Forest, Illinois.
1: Yes.
0: It's nowhere near Chicago. But of course, they're the Chicago Bears. But I've been to a lot of these places where, you know, you have to go a distance away from the city center. Same thing in Boston. I've seen a game in Foxborough. And Breer specifically as a New Englander kind of talked about that. Take a listen.
2: I mean, look, guys, I'm disappointed. I want to see him in Chicago. I know that there are some people that think it's a pain in the ass where the stadium is in Chicago, and maybe it's that I don't have to go there every week, but I just think it's such a unique setting. And, you know, like the first, like one of the first things I thought of, you know, when that news came down last week about Hammond was, I mean, just the feel of what Chicago was on that Saturday night and how that place just came alive. And I can just tell you, growing up in New England, in a place where the team never played in the city, at least during my lifetime, right? Like the team was never in Boston. That doesn't really exist. You know what I mean? When the team is playing in the suburbs, it's just different. You know, like I just think it's, you know, like it's a weird thing. And I think that this is something that people in Chicago, I mean, really, you don't deal with, right? Because all of your teams are in the city. Mm-hmm. But, like, if the Red Sox had a big playoff game or the Bruins or Celtics had a big playoff game, you can kind of feel it, and it's palpable in the city, and you guys know what that feels like. It just never has been that way with the Patriots because they don't play there. You know what I mean? Like, so that doesn't mean the bars aren't jammed and all that stuff exists. You know what I mean? Like, but it's just a different thing. And so I think, like, the idea of what that Saturday night was last year, you know, in January, or earlier this year in January, to take that away sucks.
0: The Saturday game against the Packers before Christmas. I mean, I know what he's talking about. That was electric. That was great. Does that cease to exist if they play 18 miles to the southeast in Hammond? I mean, bars are still going to be packed with Bears fans if they play a big Saturday game during the holidays.
3: It would
0: be
3: the same thing at Arlington Heights, though. That feel that I think,
0: and Albert's saying he's sort of sad that it's leaving.
3: It's leaving the city stadium. I mean, I saw a video the other day, and it was, I can't remember who posted it, but it said, my kid, I'll have to explain to my kids what it was like to walk through the tunnels going into Soldier Field and everybody chanting.
0: Yeah.
3: And that made me think, I'm like, so many memories,
0: that
3: you're going to lose just those moments of the city coming together and walking through those tunnels to get into the stadium.
0: To go under Lakeshore Drive, you will lose that. That's true.
4: I just moved here last year, and one of the first things I thought was so super cool, because I live down here, it was everyone's going to the game. Like, you see people walking, and yeah, that's going to be the same
0: you
4: thing.
0: You live right around the state? You live in the South Loop?
4: I live in West Loop, but West, like, Loop, when you're right, coming down here, downtown in the Loop here, you see it. People are going to the stadium, and it's kind of like a communal thing, even if you're not going to the stadium. And even on last Saturday with the World Cup game, you saw all these people in jerseys making their way. Like, it is kind of cool. Like,
0: that was a good crowd, right? They got a good crowd for the
1: Germany against who?
0: The U.S. game.
1: Oh, yeah. Germany,
0: right? They got a good crowd.
1: How'd that one finish?
0: 3-2 Germany?
4: 2-1
0: Germany. 2-1 Germany. I'm sorry. 2-1 Germany. U.S. had a nice goal. Whomever scored that goal, I saw the highlight of that. That was nice.
4: Anthony Robinson.
0: There we go. Thank you. And but they lost 2-1. We won't have a World Cup game. That's as close as it gets. You know, this was Breer with the boys with Cap and Hoodie earlier today. And this is the perfect summation. It's about a minute 45. I agree with Albert. We've said similar things. I mean, this encapsulates it, though. You know, wherever they're going, and however most people feel about it, the people who are season ticket holders or that are at games a lot, that tailgate a lot, and they feel like they're being robbed of something, this is the business of professional sports, unfortunately. It's certainly the business of the NFL.
2: That was sort of, I think, one of the first examples of these teams using state lines. The Commanders have certainly done it in pitting Maryland and Virginia and D.C. against one another. We're seeing it with the Chiefs, right? With what the Chiefs are doing in pitting Kansas and Missouri against each other. Yeah. And, you know, so this is another example of it. The other thing I think you can learn from the Crafts, I'm sorry to be long-winded here, but I do think a big piece of this is a lot of these owners, like, kind of fashion themselves real estate developers now. And so it's not enough just to have the revenue from the stadium. It's not enough to have the revenue from all the other events beyond the football games, which is why you put a roof on it and why you put turf down. They also want to have like retail and residential built around the stadium. And, you know, the Crafts did that with Patriot Place. This is now 20 years ago. Inglewood is being set up that way. The Rams, and the Rams owner actually is a real estate developer. That's Stan Kroenke. And I think that that's a big piece of why, you know, you're seeing Cleveland building where they're building, Kansas City trying to build where they're building, you know, and then the Bears doing this. It's like, it's not enough just to have a stadium. It's, you know, you want to be generating revenue in other ways around the stadium. And that's a business decision. That has nothing to do with the fans. That's a business decision. And they don't have to share that money with the players either, by the way, which is part of it, you know. So, I mean, I would say I'm not faulting the McCaskies for doing what they're doing. They're doing what a lot of other people are doing. But this is not about improving the fan experience. I mean, make no mistake about it. This is about doing the best business deal for the team and for the league.
0: I've said it a million times. That summed up perfectly.
5: Yeah.
0: And I'm not like saying it as a, I'm not necessarily, like Albert said, I'm not necessarily like being overly critical of the McCaskies. This is business in the NFL, whether we like it or not. Make no mistake, ladies and gentlemen, not one thing they do is with your best interest in mind. It's just not. Their best interests are what's going to make them and the other owners the most money. That's business. I'm not like being overly critical or mean of them. I understand it. That's what this is. This is not our grandfather's or great-grandfather's National Football League. This is not George Halas's Football League. It's not. And while things have always been a business, now it's a multi-billion dollar business. And what's good for us, what's good for U.S. season ticket holders, means this much, everybody.
1: Yeah.
0: And I hope you're looking into the camera if you're watching online.
1: And that's just the truth.
0: It means zero. Your interests mean zero to them.
1: So why would the state of Indiana do what they're doing if we know that it's not really for the fans and it's not really for that? Well, it's feather in the cap to have two NFL football franchises in your state.
0: Yeah, that's a rare thing. This, I mean, California's is a big state. It's got some Texas, but it's a rare thing. Yeah.
1: This is also an area that they'd like to revitalize, and they think this would be the kingpin of the revitalization.
0: Which it probably won't be.
1: For Hammond, Indiana. Well, there'll be more business there because of the football stadium. I don't think that can be argued. There won't be less business. How much more business will be there?
0: Who really benefits from
1: that? How much more? We know who benefits from that.
0: Yeah.
1: The Bears benefit from that.
0: Right.
1: But if you have more business there, then those business owners would theoretically then benefit from that.
0: Yeah.
1: Not only existing businesses that are there, but also future businesses that are there. And the city of Hammond would like to tell you about some of the victories that they've had over the last 5-6 calendar years of enticing Illinois companies to come to Northwest Indiana, specifically Hammond, Indiana.
0: Is that right?
1: That's
0: been the biggest growth. Has that been like?
1: Well, no, that's where they're trying to, and they think the Bears coming here and the price they've got to pay for that will also lure some other people here.
0: Right.
1: Yeah. I mean, that's the theory. And the price that gets paid by everybody else is the price that gets paid, but it's a feather in the cap for them to get a second NFL franchise in the state of Indiana.
0: Feather the cap for the governor, probably, and everybody in Indianapolis. And
1: for
0: people in Northwest Indiana.
1: You have to walk around town with the chest out.
0: Yeah, we have two NFL teams
1: King
0: in Indiana.
1: King of the castle. You know what I'm saying?
0: Yeah.
1: Yes.
0: All right. So if you guys have a particular take or thought on what we've just been discussing with the stadium stuff, this is not going to go away for the foreseeable future, let's face it. I mean, especially as we continue to wonder where they're ultimately going to pick and where they're going to settle and where they're going to build. And it's always going to be pretty polarizing, I think. 312-332-3776 for Carmen in York.
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0: Stadium stuff is going to be what continues to be hot. Real football, in a sense, with mandatory minicamp up at Halas this week. Ben Johnson meets the media in a couple hours, if we're still on the air, as we approach the end of the show, going into Rich Eisen. We'll carry that live. We're going to talk to Courtney this week. Jesse Rogers will be our guest tomorrow, of course, every Wednesday to talk baseball. Don't forget that. The Cubs and the Sox back in action tonight. The White Sox starting a big week on the south side with the Braves and Dodgers coming to town. Should have good crowds, especially this weekend. I've heard it's going to be packed houses every day this weekend, obviously, with L.A. coming.

0: town. Cubs won't have to deal with Shohei as a pitcher. Of course, they'll have to contest with them at the top of that lineup. So, big week on the South Side. Pregame for Game 1 against the Braves tonight at 6 after Waddle and Sylvie with Jeff Meller on your home for White Sox baseball. Barry's in Highland Park. What's up, Barry?
1: Hey, guys. How we doing?
0: Good.
1: So, I think Albert Breer's not wrong. I mean, he's kind of stating the obvious that every single team is building like LA Live around their ballpark.
0: Yeah.
1: The problem is in Hammond. I mean, there's nice people in Hammond. The infrastructure in Arlington Heights is made for this because the Bears want 7 days a week.
0: Yeah.
1: And when you go to Hammond for the game, you're getting out of there and going home. You're not, you know, the people from Chicago, the north suburbs, the northwest suburbs, they're not hanging out in Hammond after the game. It's Arlington Heights is the ideal spot. You know, I grew up in the city. I live in the suburbs now, but it just makes no sense why they're even talking about Chicago. Hammond, I understand. It's just a negotiating tool because if the Bears really wanted Hammond, that contract would be signed.
0: Yeah, I kind of know why you're saying that, Barry. Look, the way they worded the letter, like I said, I'm still like, it's obviously closer than it's ever been, but I still wonder a little. Will people hang around Arlington Heights after the game? Let me ask you that. You think that'll happen, Barry?
1: Absolutely. Arlington Heights has an upper middle class community, and they're nearby Highway 53. They're not far. You know, there's more affluence there.
0: Well, I don't. Does that influence or impact people hanging around, though? That's what I'm wondering.
2: Does the affluence influence what will happen?
0: Right. Like, does it impact people? Like, don't people go home after the games?
1: Do people go home after the Cubs games?
0: That's a little different because it's kind of unique. That's a fair rebuttal. I think it's a little different.
2: If Arlington Heights is going to build what they're going to build, there's more of a reason to stick around.
0: Yeah.
2: Right. But if Hammond does that, what he's saying is
0: they won't do it
2: because it's not affluent.
0: Right.
2: That they would not stick around Hammond, Indiana.
0: Yeah, you could be right, Barry. You could be, and thanks for calling, Barry. You could be 100% right. I mean, I don't go to games. So again, I always preface that I have been in my life though at various times. Is there a lot of hanging around that happens after football games? It feels to me people. It's such a long ass day anyway. It's usually a Sunday. You're there at 7:30 or 8 if you're going to tailgate. By the time the game is over and you're getting home, you're getting home at 5 or 6 o'clock at night. Well, are a lot of people looking to hang around afterwards?
2: Not everybody comes and tailgates because of the limited tailgating opportunities there are outside of Soldier Field. I would assume in Arlington there'd be more parking and more areas that one can do that. But people do hang around Soldier Field at some of those places that are over at 18th Street, Michigan, 18th Street, the bars that they've got up in there. When they come over finally after curcombing over the train tracks and they get to over there, they do stop in there and have drinks and cocktails and watch the 3 o'clock games. That's what I've experienced when I've gone to a game and I've gone over and I went to Kroll's back when it was open.
0: Yeah.
2: You'd walk in there and there'd still be people watching games post game.
0: Yeah.
2: So
0: that could be.
2: Now they don't stick around until 9 o'clock at night, but they'll stick around and maybe watch until the end of the third quarter, fourth quarter. But 6 o'clock's usually, hey, that's go time. We're getting the hell out of Dodge.
0: I guess I hear what Barry's saying. It feels like maybe more realistic if they are going to keep people on the premises for exactly what you're talking about. Like, that happens, that's more of a realistic possibility in Arlington, in Arlington Heights, than it is in Hammond. I can't disagree with him too much on that. These are good conversations to keep having.
2: But to change people's habits takes time. So it may not happen the first year. It may not happen the second year. But once people become accustomed to what's available and what's not available, and when they get used to how the infrastructure is going to be built up to how to get in, the ingress and the egress, if you will, then people will become more comfortable and sit there and say, well, if we stick around and we go to the casino after the game, we can watch some games, we can enjoy some dinner and some drinks, gamble a little bit, then get the hell out of Dodge afterwards.
0: We can maybe, from a real world experience on the road, provide another comp to like the idea of like this paradise around it too. We'll talk about that coming up next. 312-332-ESPN. Back in 2 minutes.
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0: We'll do a list coming up here. 92 days and counting to the start of the NFL season. So we'll spin the wheel in just a couple of minutes. You know, the Paradise thing, and I think they wanted to take the lead from what Jerry Jones and the Cowboys did down in Arlington. And we've been on a road trip a couple of times to that Dallas stadium. Once when it was very new back in, what was that, 2010, York? I feel like the stadium opened in 2009. Uh-huh. We were there the second year when the Bears played the Cowboys, I think, in 2010. It was
2: we stayed at the Gaylord Texan.
0: We did. And then we were there again a few years ago when the Bears went down. It was a Justin Fields game. It was right after they traded Roquan, if I'm not mistaken. We did, but
2: I came from Vegas.
0: Yeah, that's right. What Jerry built nearby there was quite impressive. And I guess there's the argument for, you know, this is why Arlington makes so much sense. And it's why the Bears bought the land. It's because they envision that. And I do think people go there without any interest in going to the Cowboys game, and they just watch it in this
2: destination
0: sort of super football fantasy land.
2: Yes.
0: You know?
2: And usually you get the Nooners in before you get the Cowboy game in.
0: Right.
2: Because the Cowboy game's at 3.
0: Right.
2: So people show up plenty early, watch the noon games, and then if they score a ticket, maybe they go. If they don't score a ticket, maybe they don't care. They'll just sit in there and enjoy.
0: Now, the baseball stadium is right there, too. First of all, I didn't think there was anything wrong with the old stadium. They built Globe Life right next to it. Yeah,
10: that's a monstrosity.
0: You think it's a monstrosity?
10: It looks like a warehouse.
0: It does. I haven't been on the inside. I've only been on the outside of the new one. It doesn't look like a baseball stadium. The old park is nice. It might kind of suck to play baseball in the summer in Arlington, Texas. I understand that. The old park is not a enclosed stadium. And, you know, that I can understand why maybe you think we got to cover this, whatever. The old stadium is nice. They're right there they're probably just a couple of thousand yards away from the football stadium. And there's a walking area, you know, you can get between both. But what they built by the baseball stadium is just this mega complex with entertainment and places to watch the games. Like, that does exist. I think that's the Bears' idea. Maybe that doesn't come to fruition in Hammond the way they think, and maybe it's why they still don't really want to go there. The best deal they're ever going to get is Hammond, Indiana. And if they really wanted to go, they would have said yes in March. Because it is clearly the best deal they're going to get.
2: Yes.
0: But I still don't think they really want to go. And I think their vision for doing something similar to what is going to happen in L.A., what has already happened in Dallas, And as I understand it, what's happened in Foxborough, I was at Foxborough so long ago, there was none of that. I was there in 2006. It's been 20 years. At about 2010, 2011, I think, is when Kraft had that idea. And he's like, hey, this is what we have to do. And like Brewer pointed out, they're in the real estate business. It's like that scene in The Founder that we always talk about, where the guy goes to Ray Kroc, right, who was, you know, went into business with the McDonald brothers. He says, you're not doing it right.
2: Right.
0: He says, you think you're going to become a millionaire by getting a cut of a 75-cent hamburger? You're not going to become a millionaire. You got to buy the land. You have to own the land. And that's the light bulb goes on, right? And Ray Kroc says, well, all right, this is what I'm going to do. And that's what NFL owners have done. I mean, like Brewer was talking about with Caponuti, we played that. He was on earlier today, and we played some of the highlights of that. They've all become, you know, and a guy like Kroenke's obviously already in that world, and maybe a few other owners as well. But they've all become real estate investors at this point, and prospectors. And Tom Ricketts did it in Wrigleyville.
2: The greatest thing that I saw, because I was there in the 90s in Green Bay, and when, you know, there was a restaurant across the street, there's a stadium view bar, there was another bar, there was this, that, and then the Packers went about the business of buying everything out. And they're buying everything out, and they're building their things. They're generating revenue for themselves.
0: They did this 30 years ago.
2: They were doing it, in like 2000. 2000's when they started. Okay. When they expanded they expanded a Lambeau Field the first time. Then they expanded again the second time.
0: Right.
2: But all that was in conjunction with a master plan to develop everything around there. Mm. They put that own bar. It used to be a parking lot. Mm-hmm. They put that one bar that's just in between there and the Oneida, the Brown County Center out there. They put a massive bar that can hold probably 2,000 people in there, and they can charge them instead of having them drink at some of the other bars that are owned by others. So let's intercept them, you know, before they vacate to the bars and leave the parking lot. Let's keep them here. Let's get people here. Make this a destination spot.
10: Have you ever been like young and well enough to drink before a Packer game? Either of you?
0: Like, what do you mean young and well enough?
10: Like,
0: what
10: is well I'm enough talking mean? Like, you know.
0: I don't
10: really
0: know what
10: hitting you mean. It hard. Like getting hitting it hard.
0: Mentally, oh, you mean stable? Like young and you can get hammered and then go into the game?
10: Yeah, kind of something like that.
0: No.
10: No.
2: And still
10: that's,
2: function?
10: I don't that's, do that. I mean, when I tell you how excited I am every year to go to my one Packer game with my buddies who have the tickets, I mean, it's just it's a blast.
2: Yeah,
10: I'm not even
2: Carm's never been there.
10: Year.
2: Hey, Carm's never been there.
0: You know, I've only been outside Lambeau Field. I've never seen a game inside of it. I know. It's crazy. I got to get up there. I know. The best tailgating experience I've ever, and I've never been to an SEC game, you know, so I'm not telling you this is the best. I'm telling you just personally. What they do in Kansas City for Chiefs games is remarkable. I've never seen anything like it.
2: Yeah.
0: Dallas is pretty cool too. You know, Yurko mentioned Soldier Field. You know, we like to tailgate and we think we have a rich tradition of it. There's not a lot of places to do it. There's not a lot of land. That's why Sox games are fun. You don't get that at baseball much. But he had the land, they've got parking lots, and the tailgate is fun at Sox games. But football, I've never seen anything like Kansas City. Those experiences, I think, are going to start to die out, guys, because they don't want people
2: enjoying
0: tailgating
2: themselves with their own food and their own booze.
0: They want people in their places.
2: Want every one of your discretionary dollars in their pocket.
0: That's all going to die. It's all going to die, you guys. It is. Even parking, like... You know, parking used to be such a great boon, but like, think about it, the United Center, they're ripping up tons of parking. And you're like, well, wait, they're going to sacrifice all that revenue because they're building places for you to go to spend your money, more money than you're going to pay on parking year round. That's going to end up in their pockets. Like
2: doesn't get shared with the players.
0: It doesn't get shared. And that's a key point. It doesn't get shared with the players. And 50 years from now, you guys, the idea of tailgating, you know, we always talk about how we are. You guys are going to talk to your kids, certainly your grandkids someday, and they're going to be like, what is a tailgate? Now, maybe it survives on college campuses and things like that, but they don't want you tailgating. They want an entertainment district where you're spending your money in their place.
2: You bring up the college thing. The thoughts of being student-athletes, remember how we always said it was a joke? But they kept the perception up there that, our student-athletes are, we've got to think about our student-athletes. Colleges never gave a rat's ass about their players. The athletic director, the coaches, they say they cared, but they never really cared about their players. They don't. They need performance. That's what they're looking for. I'm glad the charade of student athlete is out the window and it's gone. And then you see how greedy the teams actually are by wanting this 64-team four-conference super thing where they're the only Division I teams and they're the only ones eligible for whatever playoff system that they create as they move forward.
0: Yeah,
2: that's where you're going. That's where it's at. To pretend like it was amateur athletics and it was pure and it was innocent and it was student athletes, I'm glad that charade is finally over.
0: We'll circle back to the Sorsby stuff at some point, too. We were hot about that yesterday. Shea certainly was. He was all over it again this morning on Shea's platform at the end of the 6 o'clock hour with Caponotti.
2: He was mentally ill.
0: Sorsby.
2: He had a gambling addiction. Carm. It's an addiction.
0: Hey, look, and it might
2: not. Ask the AMA. They'll tell you it's a disease.
0: He should get help, and it is, and people struggle with it. That doesn't mean he should be allowed to play. He broke the most simple, basic, sacred rule of competitive sports at that level and beyond. You can't do it. John's in Aurora. What's going on, John?
11: Hey, guys. Thanks for taking my call. I just wanted to say that I don't really care if the Bears move to Indiana because, like, as an Illinois taxpayer, I don't want to fit the bill for it. And what I can't understand is how we allow all these billionaire teams to force us to pay for their product. We pay for everything when it comes to going to the game, the exorbitant prices that they charge, and all of this. They have revenue sharing that they share within the league. All these teams should be now sharing the cost of building their own stadium for their own product instead of putting it on us. And we allow that to happen regardless of your politics. We should be saying, no, this is enough. You guys make enough money. You guys have enough stuff going on. As far as revenue stream, you should build your own product. If I went to the state and said, hey, you know what? I got a really nice house. I like my house, but you know what? I want a nicer, bigger house, and I want you to fund the money for me. You would tell me, get the F out of here. So what are we doing?
0: I don't like it either, John. I've said it for years. I've ranted on it for a long time.
2: You should call up and complain about the data centers then.
0: Well, that too.
2: Because they're getting sweetheart deals, my friend.
0: I'm sure they are.
2: Sweetheart deals.
0: Meantime, our water bill goes up.
10: I don't know what city it was, but the local government voted no against it, and then they were just like, oh, okay, well, we're still going to build, guys. Like, I don't know what to tell you.
0: I've been saying it forever.
2: Here you go. I've got the Illinois State Senators and Representatives up there. Guys, there's somebody that represents you.
0: That's right.
2: In both the House, State House, and the State Senate. Call them.
0: Yeah.
2: With your complaints. Call them. Tell them that you don't like the way they're voting.
0: I also, at least you're complaining about on the radio.
2: I don't mind that you're going to do it. I go, but if you want to affect change, that's how you affect change. And Napoleon Harris, you know, our buddy, played for the Raiders, Northwestern. He's a 15th district.
0: Yes.
2: Yeah. And I think he's a state senator. Cam Buckner, I think, is in the House of Representatives in the state.
0: I believe that is correct.
2: Yeah, and he's here in Chicago. Yeah.
0: Yeah, you know, these owners convinced the municipalities long ago. It's a time-old tradition. And we're just going to leave. And civic pride can't allow that to happen.
2: Can't let it happen. But listen, if you want it to happen and you don't care, let them go. Tell them they're doing a wonderful job. If you don't like it and you want the Bears to stay, call your people and tell them.
0: Right.
2: That's it.
0: Every day between 10 and 10:30 at some point here, between now and the start of the NFL season, we spin the wheel. We'll take a quick break. When we come back, Jack's going to spin the wheel. We'll see what we got for today. Hopefully it's another great list. They've been lots of fun. It's Carmen and Yurko, and we'll be right back.
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0: All right, every day about this time, we spin the wheel 92 days and counting to the start of the NFL season. So let's do another list. Let's have fun. Let's get nuts. Let's get interactive. If you're watching on YouTube, you can see that this is legit. That we spin a
28: wheel.
0: We spin a wheel. And our video stream this week is brought to you by Twin Peaks. The world's game lives at Twin Peaks. Eats, drinks, scenic views. All right, what did it land on, Jack?
28: This is hilarious.
0: 36?
28: Based on what is going on. Number 36 is stadiums.
0: Come on, really?
28: Swear to God.
0: Our favorite stadiums?
28: Yes.
0: Our favorite stadiums.
29: Do we have have been?
28: It's just stadiums.
29: Okay.
0: How could it be your favorite, though, if you haven't been? You know what I mean? Cool. Like, it could be, right? Do what you want. To me, it kind of feels like if it's your favorite.
28: I don't know, like. How many stadiums have you been to? I guess I've probably been to, 20 in my life?
0: Yeah,
28: you've probably been
0: to enough. I mean, I would love to go to the Rose Bowl, but I don't know that I could put it on my list because I haven't been there. What if I got there and I was like, this is kind of overrated? I don't know. I can't put the Rose Bowl as one of my favorite stadiums because I haven't been. At least that's the way I'm going to do it. If you guys choose otherwise, that's totally cool.
28: Yurko might be a while, by the way.
0: Where is he? In the bathroom?
28: So, no, our coffee machine is very fancy, which is a good thing because we can get fancy coffee from it.
0: Interesting way you describe it. Yeah. I wouldn't describe it as fancy.
28: But the issue with it is, if you just want a regular coffee, it takes about 8 minutes to dispense your regular coffee.
0: Why is that?
28: Well, because it has to go through the rinsing process and the whole thing.
2: Yeah, I would call it slow. That's what I would call it, right? Mm.
0: Okay.
2: I mean, just the process of he was making his coffee, and I'm there tapping the old foot going, geez, I wish the coffee would pour in a pot. He could pour, I could pour, and then life would be easier.
28: It's one of those things that we've gone backwards with, you know?
2: Yes.
0: We need like a barista in here. Can we get a barista?
2: No, I don't think we need a barista. We just need a big 5-gallon coffee pot so we just pour it out in the morning.
0: Yeah.
2: And refill it again for the guys to come in a little bit
0: later.
2: You know,
0: that's probably what we should do. You go all high-tech fancy. What we should do is get a good old-fashioned Mr. Coffee. You know, you make a pot in the morning. First.
28: See, I'm drinking regular coffee. Joe DiMaggio. Need the fancy espresso.
0: Yeah, yeah. First man or woman in, you make a pot of coffee.
2: Yeah, Joe DiMaggio.
0: Right.
2: Mr. Coffee,
0: Joe DiMaggio, of course.
2: Love him. Yeah.
0: At Dinky Donuts. All right, it's our favorite stadiums, Yerk.
2: Oh, favorite stadiums.
0: Yeah, how apropos.
2: And you've had to have been there.
0: Well, that's what I was saying. They're
2: no,
0: not
2: you've
0: so
2: got
0: sure.
2: to go. No, I
28: no,
2: can't
28: that's
2: say
28: not on no. the list. That's not I, in the rules.
2: I cannot say the Santiago Bernabeu
0: because you haven't been.
2: Because I haven't
28: See,
2: been
28: that's
2: there.
28: That's what I wanted to say.
2: I was in Barcelona, but I've never been inside the stadium. I mean, Barcelona. I was in the Madrid, and I've never been there. The Camp Nou was under construction when I was in Barcelona.
0: Do you have to have been?
2: You had to have
0: do,
2: been.
0: Do you have
2: it?
0: To have seen a game in there?
2: You've either played there or seen a game in there. Yes.
0: So I can't use San Francisco because I've been in it, but I didn't see a game.
28: He's been in it. He's been in it. Come on.
2: You were outside the stadium.
0: I was inside, too. I went in.
28: This is his list. You can do what you want. That's the point of the list.
0: Well, I told the story. Like, I got to go in once because I was there the weekend of their marathon, and that's where the registration the pickup was. And I asked the woman, the security guard, I said, listen, I'm not running. I'm not picking up anything. I just want to see the inside. I've always wanted to see it. She goes, yeah, go ahead. So I went in. I walked around for a little bit on the concourse.
28: I'm counting that.
0: I'm thinking that. So, too. But I haven't seen a game there. I haven't been there for, like, the excitement or the crowd.
28: But we're not doing it on crowd atmosphere. We're doing it on stadium.
1: Well, you can do it on.
2: The stadium experience and everything that goes inside of it. Okay. Whatever happens with the stadium experience, that's what it's there for.
0: All right.
2: Mm-hmm. I've had enough of this silliness. It's silliness, I tell you.
28: What about a training session, Yurko?
2: What do you mean a training session?
28: Like overseas soccer training session. I didn't see a game.
0: Well, but I think that would count. You've seen it at the stadium, though.
2: You
0: that
2: were in
0: count.
2: There. There's action on the field. I got no problems Thank with you. That. Madhouse on Madison. Blah, blah, blah.
28: This is tough. I'm having a tough time narrowing this down.
2: I am not. This is flowing like a river, okay?
0: Flowing like a river, huh?
2: Out of you and me.
0: Boy, you know what? I tell you what was awesome. I don't know if it's in my top five. That Vegas stadium was fantastic.
2: I never got a chance to go in
0: it. It was fantastic.
2: Peggy and I never got a chance to go in it, unfortunately.
0: The word is the Bears are going to use the same architect. Is that right?
2: Yeah. Paul von Stammhammer?
0: Yeah, exactly.
2: He's fantastic.
0: Mies van der Rohe.
2: Yeah.
0: That stadium, Paul van Hamstammer, is that what you
2: mean? Paul von Stammhammer. Yes.
0: That stadium
2: A Dutchman.
0: That stadium was awesome.
2: All right, I've got four or five, fellas. I am cruising along quite nicely
28: I'm ready
2: here.
28: To rock. All right, I know somebody go.
2: Carmen has been a bunch of places internationally.
0: No, that's not true. Not for event, not for stadium.
2: No, let's see. Let's see if you're ready to rock.
28: All right, go ahead. I'll start us off at five. I'm going to go New Yankee Stadium.
0: Okay.
28: Vibes there are great. At four, I'm going to Old RFK in Washington, D.C.
0: Really? All right.
2: Uh-huh. Never played there, unfortunately.
28: That one, it really was kind of a dump. I hate to say it by the time I went there, but it was still very cool. Three, Johan Cruyff Arena, Amsterdam.
0: Wow. Look at you, big time.
2: Yeah. Is that the home to Ajax?
0: Show off. That's awesome.
2: Yes, it is. Yeah.
28: That's awesome.
2: Okay, tough guy.
0: Tough guy.
28: Number two, Stamford Bridge in London,
0: Chelsea.
28: Wow,
0: you made a lot of the good ones.
2: He's at Chelsea.
28: And then
2: he was at the bridge, as they say.
28: At the bridge, governor. Number one, I'm going Lambeau.
2: Lambeau Field.
28: Sorry to everyone. But Lambeau, I mean.
2: Carm's never been there.
28: Favorite in real life stadium moment was the Niners-Packers divisional game where the Packers lost. It was snowing. It was Lambeau. It was still to this day the coolest thing I've ever been a part of in real life.
0: I like it.
2: Are you ready, Carmen?
28: I can go.
0: Go ahead, Jack.
28: I'm going to go.
0: What's your favorite stadium? 312-332-ESPN. What are we missing?
28: Because I'm feeling emotional today, and because of the stadium news with the Bears, I'm putting Soldier Field at five. Even though the parking's not great.
0: That's shameful.
28: If you compare it to other stadiums, I've been to Arrowhead, I've been to other NFL stadiums. No, it doesn't ramp up, but this is my list, and I like Soldier Field, and I enjoy going to Soldier Field. And it's cold, and it's hard to get to, and you know what? It's pretty small, too, compared to the rest of the NFL stadiums. But I enjoy going there. So I'm going to put Soldier Field at number five.
2: The man loves it.
10: He's the worst thing ever. I love it.
28: Number four, give me Jordan-Hare Stadium at Auburn.
0: That's good.
28: That was a good one.
0: It's got to be awesome.
28: Watched Mizzou lose a heartbreaker there. I've never been in this stadium, but it's my list. I'm going Oracle Park. I stayed in a boat outside on McCovey Cove and looked inside.
0: That's the old Pac Bell. It's Oracle Park. Yeah.
28: And I looked inside from McCovey Cove, and I slept on a boat outside, and it was awesome. So I'm going to say Oracle Park because it was pretty cool. And in San Francisco, I saw all the statues and stuff. So I think that's enough. Number two and number one are obvious. Fenway Park, number two, and then Wrigley Field, number one.
0: All right, pretty good, pretty good. I'll go.
2: Interesting.
0: I'll go. Here we go. Yeah, I've got old stadiums count, right? I've got
2: absolutely.
0: I've got old Yankee Stadium. Old Yankee Stadium, just for the history of it, you take the train to the Bronx and you get off and it's right there and you go early and you walk through Monument Park and it's spectacular. And you see, you know, Gene Shepard was, not Gene Shepard. What was the, why am I blanking on the
2: Sam Shepard?
0: No. Not the playwright.
2: Gene Okerlund.
0: Not Gene Okerlund. Who was the famous PA announcer? The old guy. Why am I blanking on his
2: Gene
0: name? It's not Gene Shepard. Gosh darn it.
28: Yankee Stadium?
0: Yeah, Yankee Stadium.
28: PA guy?
0: Yeah, what was the PA guy's name?
28: I'll get back to you.
2: Yeah.
0: It's famous. I mean, it's on the tip of my tongue, and he was still alive, you know, when you hear him.
2: Mean Gene the Dancing Machine.
0: This is the guy that announced Mickey Mantle.
2: From the Gong Show.
0: This is the guy that announced Roger...
28: Bob
0: Shepard. No, I said Gene. It's Bob Shepard.
2: Bob Gene.
0: Yeah. Well, Gene Shepard's
28: the writer. Number two. Derek.
0: Exactly.
28: Jada.
0: Number two, Derek. This is the guy that... Number seven, Mickey Mantle.
2: Okay.
0: Number five, Joe DiMaggio.
2: You always wanted to announce numbers and names, though. You know, that was one of your things.
0: It's very cool. Old Yankee Stadium. Number four, I'm going with Giant Stadium. What do they call it now? Oracle? Again,
2: San Francisco again?
0: I haven't seen a game there. I've been inside it. I've been outside it a bunch. It is spectacular. It really is. Number three, the Bears got their balls kicked in. Oh. But boy, oh boy,
2: Any stadium USA.
0: Arrowhead was awesome. The tailgate.
2: Yeah, I played there.
0: The experience of that. Yurko played there. The noise level. And it's funny because the Bears got beat so badly. We were talking to some of the Chiefs fans around us, and they're like, dude, this is nothing. They're like, you should come here when the Chargers are here or the Raiders are here on a Monday night. He goes on. And it was so loud. It was also the first game Taylor was ever at to see her boyfriend. That was the first one. That was the first time Taylor was in the building.
28: We were
0: in the building for that one.
2: Yeah.
0: So Arrowhead's on the list.
28: Arrowhead was the first time that I went to a game and was like, oh, man, Soldier Field really isn't.
0: Oh my God. It's insane. The whole experience. The tailgate, everything about it. Number two, Fenway Park. I'm with Jack. I think he had it as number two. Fenway's awesome for obvious reasons. The crowd is great. They really are super into it, and they're knowledgeable. And the park is just cool. It's not the most comfortable because it's small and it's old and it's tough to get around. But there's something about the nostalgia of it.
2: Sure.
0: It's pretty great. And the number one for me was easy. I wrote it down easy peasy. Chicago Stadium, by far. I mean, I grew up there. I have
2: Chicago Stadium on my list.
0: I grew up there.
2: The smoke that filled the stadium in the upper banks in the second balcony.
0: I have so many great memories. Yeah. Like being there with my dad, my brothers.
2: The yellow jacket and Andy Frame guys coming to pummel people with rubber hoses.
0: Abso-frickin-lutely.
2: That was fun.
0: Walking up and seeing the lighted boards outside. Bulls, Hawks, Sting. The old Sting logo. I love it. Number one.
2: That's when police brutality was just another Wednesday night.
0: Absolutely true.
2: Yep.
0: Yes, yeah. Number one, Chicago Stadium by far.
2: Nice job, Carm. Really good
0: stuff. Wow!
2: What an effort.
28: Police brutality was
2: another Wednesday.
0: That was a Wednesday.
2: That is. Listen, if you did something.
0: You stepped out of line, they beat your ass.
2: Let me tell you, back in the day. You did something stupid. You stepped out of line. You broke the law. Bad things were coming your way.
28: Don't mess around.
0: They take you down to the basement and just beat your ass.
2: Let me also tell you, you might not get arrested. You might just do a little bit of time downstairs. They'll take your name down, say, quit being an idiot, and they let you go.
28: You ever see Casino?
2: None the worse for wear, theoretically.
0: You know, back in the old days, you ever see Casino when they catch the cheater and they rough him up, throw him outside, tell him the cops he got hit by a car.
2: Yeah,
0: you know,
2: what about the cooler?
0: Oh, yeah, the cooler.
2: Oh, yeah, absolutely.
0: Don't mess around in the old days.
2: All right, number one on the good kids list. I've seen two orange
0: Number
2: bowls.
0: One or number five?
2: Number five.
0: Number five.
2: Number five.
0: Yeah.
2: But number one in my heart.
0: Right.
2: No. Number five, the Orange Bowl. The original
0: Orange Bowl. Yeah.
2: Yeah, the one that was down there in the neighborhood. Saw Notre Dame play Colorado there twice.
0: The Orange Bowl's still there, right? Or no, is the Orange Bowl long gone?
2: I think
0: gone?
2: They tore it down is finally. It yeah, I think they finally tore it down, Carm. Number four, Notre Dame Stadium.
0: Good.
2: If you haven't been to Notre Dame Stadium to see a concert and or a football game there, Notre Dame Stadium, it's fantastic. It's on the campus while her loyal sons are marching onward to victory.
0: Another one.
2: Number
0: the
2: three, the aforementioned Chicago Stadium, the original, not this thing that they've got built up there.
0: The original nice, but,
2: Chicago Stadium was something to behold. Number two, they held the 84 Olympics there, and I saw Notre Dame play USC in 1988, both teams undefeated, one versus two. Rodney Pete was the quarterback, and Eric Lucky Affalter was the big receiver on the other side. But that day, Frank Stams and Stan Smagala came to play.
0: Stan Smagala.
2: The L.A. Coliseum.
0: Nice one.
2: I believe Smagala went to St. Rita, if I'm not mistaken. If I'm wrong, the St. Lawrence guys can correct me. Number one.
0: Number one. Lambeau Field.
2: No.
0: Oh, no.
2: I saw Eric Spielman. Not Chris Spielman.
0: Chris Spielman.
2: Chris Spielman. Play the University of Michigan at the Big House.
0: At the Big House.
2: At the Big House. University of Michigan, the Big House. And they weren't singing Mr. Brightside up there.
0: No.
2: Not yet. Not then they weren't. But what a great Ohio State. So my brother was getting recruited up there.
0: Right.
2: Had a chance to sit down with a Bo Schembechler, a Gary Moeller.
0: Pretty cool.
2: Lloyd Carr. Who's the guy? Les Miles. It was unbelievable. It was Earl Bruce's last game.
0: Okay.
2: So we were up there for that one. Big House. If you haven't been to the Big House, I know there's very few SEC venues that would match up with this one.
0: I'll give you a couple of honorable mentions. The Garden is cool. I mean, they say it's the most famous arena in the world.
2: The Rose Going Garden to at the White House?
0: No, Madison Square Garden.
2: Oh, Madison
0: Going Square. To Madison Square Garden is an event. Like, you're in Midtown Manhattan, the train station's there, there's people everywhere, the vibe, the energy, the marquee. The stadium is cool. I'll give you one other one. The basketball experience at the stadium in Indianapolis, what do they call it? Is it Banker's Life now? Is that what it's called? The old Conseco Fieldhouse? I feel like it's called Banker's Life.
2: Yeah, I don't know what it's
0: called. That could be different, too. Whatever it is, forgive me. It's hard to keep track sometimes, but you guys know what I'm talking about. Where the Pacers play, and Yurko, I've seen a game in there with Yurko.
2: Yeah.
0: It is terrific.
2: Caught a T-shirt that day out of the gun.
0: It is absolutely terrific. It is like an old basketball field house. And it's loud.
2: Yeah. Yep.
0: And I mean, it is really, really, especially when the games are big and the stakes are high. I'll give those Pacer fans credit. It is a great place to see a basketball game.
28: I was
0: and
28: there
0: forgive
28: for
0: me,
28: about,
0: I don't know what they call it anymore.
28: Is it not like Allen Fieldhouse or something?
0: No. I don't remember.
28: Allen
0: What's the naming
28: Fieldhouse?
0: Right?
28: I don't know where I got
0: Allen.
28: That from.
0: I don't know what the naming right is on it now.
2: I thought Allen Fieldhouse was Butler University.
0: Allen Fieldhouse is where the Kansas plays.
28: That's where Kansas
0: That's where Kansas plays.
28: Where am I getting that
0: I thought
28: from?
0: it was... Maybe it used to be Conseco, then I think it was Banker's Life, whatever the heck it is.
2: Either way, I'm not giving another company free publicity.
28: I was there for 3.5 seconds when the Big Ten tournament was subsequently canceled after the
0: Oh, gosh,
28: games.
0: Yeah.
28: That was a fun memory.
0: It is called the Gainbridge. Excuse me.
28: Gainbridge, okay.
0: It is the Gainbridge Fieldhouse.
2: What did they do, Carm?
0: I don't know, but great.
2: Gainbridge.
0: Great stadium. Let's say hi to Chuck in Bellwood. Go ahead, Chuck.
2: What's up, Chuck?
1: What's up, fellas? Yurko kind of took mine with the Notre Dame Stadium, but I'm only saying that because my alma mater beat them a couple years ago.
0: Who's your alma mater?
1: I haven't heard nobody mention NIU, but nobody mentioned like the horseshoe at Ohio State.
0: I've never been to the shoe. Yeah,
2: I've been by it, never been in it.
0: Thanks, Chuck.
2: Yeah,
0: I kind of went with ones I've been to.
2: I've been by the shoe.
0: The shoe looks amazing.
28: The shoe is very cool, and like especially if you're sitting high, you're really like kind of straight down, but. For me, I went with when the Badgers lost to Hail Mary, so I'm not putting that.
0: No, so it's not on your
28: it's
0: list.
28: It's not on my list.
2: I've been to Wisconsin, Camp Randall.
0: I've been to Camp Randall.
2: Lovely facility.
0: Yeah.
2: Lombardi, I kind of X'd out for myself because I'd played there for so much. And so much excellent football played by John Yurkovich.
28: Yeah, you're just sick of it, you know.
2: Yeah. No, it's not that I'm sick of it. Lambo. Lambo. I just crossed it off my list.
0: People love Lambo, though, yeah. I know. But, Greg's in Mundelein.
2: I want to change to Lombardi Field.
0: Oh, no. They're not going to do that. Greg's in Mundelein. Go ahead, Greg.
3: Yes, I was lucky enough when I was 8 years old in 1968 to go and see a soccer game at San Siro in Milan.
2: Wow.
3: It was incredible.
2: They're redoing it. You know that. You should get out there before they start the construction
0: on
2: that.
0: You still have good memories? I mean, it's a long time ago, Greg. You have good memories of it?
3: I do. I mean, that's why I brought it up, because I still remember it.
0: Awesome. Very cool.
3: You know, I was a little kid, but got taken there by some people with...

0: Ever been put it on your bucket list to see the Colosseum in Rome?
1: Yeah.
0: It is, and I mean, go inside, do the tour,
1: the whole thing,
0: the whole thing.
1: Yeah,
0: it is. You can't even believe what you're looking at.
1: You know, the Romans built the Colosseum in Pula, Croatia.
0: I know.
1: Yeah, when you guys took over there for a while.
0: I know.
1: Then you guys kind of checked yourself before you wrecked yourselves.
0: Is that what we did?
1: And you guys retreated. You know what I'm saying?
0: Yeah.
1: You got out of Dodge. But yeah, no, that. There's a lot of, obviously, the Roman influence everywhere were.
0: I mean, yeah. Like in the stadium. Yeah. And they think they had, not that they think, they pretty much know they had, you want to talk about a retractable roof. They had one. They had tarps that they could put over the top on hot summer days so that there was shade. You learn a lot of cool things about it. Do you know the Latin word for sand? You guys know the Latin
1: word for sand? The Latin word for sand?
0: Yeah. It makes sense when you hear it.
1: Let me hear it.
0: Arena. Is the Latin word for sand.
2: Oh, I did not know that.
0: There you go. Yeah, it's very cool. Put it on the list if you've... and when you're in Rome, I mean, when you come down... I can't remember, but, you know, it's by the Victor Emmanuel Monument. And so
1: does the street have no name?
0: It's got a name. When you walk past and you're by the old forum and you just sort of like see it in the distance, you almost can't even believe it. You're like, wow, that's it. And then you get closer and closer and you look and you see how big it is.
1: Yeah.
0: And parts of it obviously have come apart over the years. Everybody's
1: taller
0: seen
1: or smaller than the Sagrada Familia, height wise?
0: Oh no, much smaller.
1: Okay.
0: Much smaller. The Sagrada Familia is huge.
1: Yeah, height wise it is.
0: Yeah,
1: because of the steeples and the cross.
0: Yeah, you know. But when you walk up and you see it, you are kind
1: you're
0: of
1: impressed.
0: In awe. You're like, I mean, you know, this is amazing. One more, Gary in. He's in Kansas. I know what he's going to say. Go ahead, Gary.
1: Gary.
3: Oh, when I met my wife. Yeah.
1: Go ahead.
3: Can you hear me? So when I met my wife, she's a big K-State fan. I took her to Allen's Field House, and it was nothing she's ever experienced. It's an awesome place. Get there early, walk around the museum, see the original rules of basketball, and then during the game, it's just no place like it.
0: A big Monday game at that place seems like it would be pretty cool, Gary. I gotta be honest. I give Danny and all the Kansas fans in our lives a lot of crap, but seeing a game like a big Monday game where they never lose and that crowd is always so energized, that would be pretty sweet.
1: It sounds like Danny disguising his voice.
0: And maybe it was
1: Danny.
0: That's
1: what that sounded like.
0: Sylvie would probably tell you Cameron Indoor should be on there. He's seen a game there. I've never been to Cameron, though. I haven't seen it. Sylvie's had to take the boys
2: Duke,
0: to see.
2: North Carolina at Cameron Indoor would be amazing.
0: He's seen Duke at Cameron. That would be pretty cool. There's a bunch of places in the SEC I'd like to see. There's a bunch. I haven't done enough stadiums.
1: You ever been to Neyland Stadium in Tennessee?
0: No, Neyland Stadium, no.
1: What about Between the Hedges in Georgia?
0: Never.
1: Athens, Georgia?
0: Never. That would be cool. All right, we blew way past the break. I'm sorry about that.
1: What are we going to do?
0: That was another fun one and a good one.
1: Yeah,
0: we'll do a quick.
1: Are we going to apologize?
0: We'll do a quick brunch rush coming up next.
1: I don't think so. You surprised me.
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7: So we talked about our favorite NFL or favorite stadiums in general. My question is, what is your least favorite stadium? What's the worst stadium you've ever been to? Because I have an answer off the top of my
5: Tampa.
7: Head. Mine's the one up north in Milwaukee, AmFam Field, or whatever they call it now, where the Brewers play.
5: I think it's a good park.
7: I can't stand it. There's nothing to do around there. There's absolutely nothing. The parking's atrocious, and you throw a roof on a baseball stadium, and it's not baseball.
5: For you, it's Tampa Stadium. And when I say Tampa, I've actually been to all the stadiums in Tampa. I've been to the baseball stadium, the football stadium, and the hockey stadium.
6: Were you ever at the Big Sombrero?
5: No, the new one.
6: I was
5: Raymond James, terrific. The hockey stadium is great. They love that team. They support that team so well. Those games are fun. I've seen a hockey game there. The baseball stadium in St. Pete across the bridge is awful. Worst stadium I've ever been to by far. I don't even have to think twice.
6: I think it's the old Cleveland baseball stadium that the Indians played in before they got Jacobs Field.
5: Was that bad?
6: Yeah. It was horrific. We tried to play a football game there. You had to dress in waves. This is baseball locker room. You had to dress in waves. Four guys to a locker.
5: That's
6: the poor medical staff had one locker for like seven guys.
5: That's brutal.
6: Yeah, it was horrific. Of course, that was the early 90s before the NFL started improving everything.
5: I think Milwaukee Stadium is nice. I mean, Yara, you don't like a roof, but I mean, I like it. The food's pretty decent in there.
7: I mean, the food was good, yeah.
5: The sight lines are good in there. I very much like AmFam Field, so I disagree with Jack on that.
8: I'll take FedEx and Landover by a country mile.
5: Yeah?
8: It's the worst stadium I've ever been to. Absolutely.
5: All right, Jack, what else you got?
7: Would you like my review on Porky's?
5: Yes, you want his review
6: on
5: Porky's?
6: We would love his review on Porky's.
7: So Jack,
6: this was a Jay Moore. Hold on, though. A Jay Moore save. Yeah. He saved this movie.
7: He did.
6: Yeah.
7: Throwing up my rankings there. Oh, you can't see him very well on the graphic. But Porky's comes in at number 6 out of the 7 movies that I have watched so far. Silence of the Lambs, number 1. Pulp Fiction, number 2. Caddyshack, 3. Oh, man, this graphic is hard to see. Yeah, one flew over the cuckoo's nest at number 4. Cool Hand Luke at 5. Porky's at 6. And Boondock Saints at 7.
5: All right, he's making his way through the list. What did you think of
7: the 25
5: Porky's?
7: Movies that I need to watch as a 25-year-old? We are 7 through. Porky's was... It had its issues. It does not hold up today.
5: Not really.
7: Not,
5: what does that mean?
7: Not
5: it doesn't
7: at all.
5: Hold up today. What does that mean?
7: You could not make that
5: you
7: movie
5: probably
7: today.
5: Wouldn't make it would
7: be
5: today,
7: it would be like, problematic.
5: It's
9: there's
5: the
9: a
5: shame.
9: Few movies from the '80s that
5: it's
9: you probably wouldn't make. That's the
5: I
9: shame
5: don't know
9: of
5: if
9: it.
5: It's a shame, but you know you probably couldn't make Revenge of the Nerds today. I mean, it was funny when we were kids.
7: But it was entertaining. It kept my attention.
9: Lamar's
7: there was a plot.
9: Character would not be allowed.
5: No, not only that. I mean, you know, like. Breaking into a sorority and putting in cameras? Come on. I mean, you can't make movies like that. I mean,
9: only the government can break in and put cameras in? I mean, what's going on?
5: Exactly.
9: I mean, come on.
5: Exactly.
7: Yeah. I mean, it was so shocking at points is what makes it funny. That's just stupid.
9: What did you think about Beulah Ballbreaker?
7: Yeah. It's a funny character.
9: Did you see the scene in The Office where she wants to put a lineup of guys together
7: yes.
9: so she can expect her tallywhackers?
7: Yes.
9: Did you see the picture of Eisenhower on the wall? Went from being stoic to laughing at the end of it?
5: It's so, like, dumb, gratuitous nonsense from the 80s.
9: That's what makes you laugh.
7: Did you know, so this movie, in 1982, I had the list up. It grossed only $19 million less than Rocky III, and it grossed more than both Annie and Poltergeist.
9: Because
5: it grossed
9: people
5: more
9: want to
5: than Poltergeist?
9: Yeah, because people want to laugh.
5: Back then, comedies were a bigger deal. I'm shocked it grossed more than Poltergeist. That surprises me.
9: Well, who wants to go see a movie that you get scared half to hell?
7: These are the top six.
5: Wait, what year?
7: 1982.
5: 82.
7: Any guesses?
5: 1982, the number one grossing movie of 1982.
7: It was by a wide margin.
8: Is it one of the Jaws?
7: No, it's not one of the Jaws.
5: Give me a classic genre.
7: Sci-fi?
5: It was not E.T., right? That's two.
7: Mm-hmm.
5: It's not E.T. Oh, it is E.T.
7: It's E.T.
5: Okay,
7: E.T. was right. The number one. Raiders of the Lost Ark was number two. Rocky III, On Golden Pond, An Officer and a Gentleman, and then Porky's.
5: It's a good one.
9: Wow. Porky's was like a top grossing movie of 82.
7: It made 82. Over $100 million, which in 1982.
9: You guys forgot what used to be funny.
5: That's amazing.
9: You think Mel Brooks' comedy, History of the World Part 2, could carry into today?
5: That's amazing.
9: But
5: that's
9: what made it funny.
7: Poltergeist only grossed $73 million.
5: Wow.
7: Chariots of Fire grossed $58
9: million. Yeah. They're worried about how much money movies made.
5: So
9: it was a funny movie, top to bottom.
5: So Porky's was made for $2.5 million. It grossed over $160 million worldwide. That's incredible.
7: And now you can't find it without buying the DVD.
5: That's incredible.
9: Also, it dealt
7: with
9: what is a problem today. Anti-Semitism is a portion of that movie also.
5: That is
9: so what was a problem 40 years ago is still theoretically a problem today.
5: Its opening weekend gross did $7.6 million, like against a $2.5 million budget. That's remarkable. I would have never have guessed that, ever. Well, we had different tastes back then.
8: Also, it's a lost art in today's Hollywood, an hour and a half movie.
7: I couldn't do 2 hours of Porky's just because it was the same comedy, same jokes over and over.
9: It wrapped
7: the
9: story up.
7: But it was an hour and a half, and that's all that.
9: It wrapped the story up.
7: That's perfect. That's all I need. You know?
9: Yeah. Suey.
5: That is crazy, man. All right, so it's number 6 out of the 7 you've watched.
7: Yes.
5: What is next on the list, Jack?
9: What's next on the list,
7: I haven't decided what's next on the list. Should we?
9: That's part of the process, my friend.
7: I know.
9: Part of the process is to find out what's next.
7: All right, let's throw it up here. I got the list up here.
5: Oh,
7: we can do Training Day, Jaws.
5: That's good.
7: Blazing Saddles.
5: You know, maybe you should do Jaws in honor of
9: this. You go with the serious movie after a comedy.
7: Is it Shark Week?
5: Well, no, but it's like
9: August is Shark Week.
5: It's about the time of its release. It's like they consider the first real summer blockbuster of its kind. Maybe apropos time to
9: Dog Day Afternoon.
5: That's a great movie.
7: Tombstone.
9: Oh, Do the Right Thing with the Heat the way it
5: That's
9: is.
5: That's a good one, too.
9: Do the Right Thing is always a good movie.
5: Maybe,
9: Spike Lee.
5: Maybe with the Knicks like having their run, maybe you do the Right Thing.
9: Yeah.
5: Great movie.
9: Great movie, kid. Great movie. You'll enjoy it.
5: Yeah.
9: You can do that one again today. You can film that one again.
5: All right. Jack will pick a movie again this weekend. We'll have another review next week. That's The Brunch Rush. We'll be right back.
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5: Tom Thayer is going to join us coming up just after 11. Our buddy Randy in Seattle wanted to talk Cubs. We were talking about the Cubs earlier and what's going to save the offense. Trip to Colorado should help. What's up, Randy?
29: Boy, it's been so long we can talk about anything.
5: I know.
29: The Bears Stadium, blah, blah. I mean, there's a lot of stuff going on today.
0: you know, in the early part of the show, when you were talking about how the White Sox are, you used a term as a Cub fan that I'm not familiar with. You said the White Sox are continuing to slug.
5: Yeah.
0: And I wonder if you could explain, outside of this insect that looks like a snail without a shell, what the hell is slug?
5: You're funny.
0: Because Cubs don't do it. I've got.

0: hey, you're, by the way, I hit the little ball around in your neck of the woods on Sunday.
1: Where'd you play?
0: A little nine-hole course in Valpo.
1: Oh, yeah.
0: Creekside.
1: Yep.
0: You know, I had a little time before my sister's party.
1: Sure, I know where you're at out there.
2: How was it?
0: Yeah. You know what? For a nine-hole course, it had a little bit of difficulty to it.
2: I always like
0: that. Nine holes, no big deal. It was not a par three.
2: There you go. It's like a real par 36. Yeah.
0: But it had enough complications to it to make it more than a little interesting.
2: Just hard
0: anyway,
2: enough.
0: Anyway, I hadn't talked to you guys since Wednesday. I want to tell you how much fun it was to be with you guys. Had
2: great.
0: A great time with you two, Jack and Hannah. I think it was one of the best lunches. And when somebody said, hey, what was the best part of your trip? That was probably it.
2: Well, that's nice to hear.
0: I'm glad to hear.
2: It was awesome, Randy. It was
1: appreciate
2: great catching
1: it,
2: up last
1: Thank you.
2: Week. You know, you're always welcome when you're in town. Make sure you ring us up. You stop by, say hi, and we love Randy and Seattle.
1: Next time Carmen takes us out. How about that?
2: Hey, I lost the bet, you know. Chicago Cut Lunch was great last week with Randy. It was last Wednesday. Coming up, Tom Thayer will join us. A mandatory OTA for the Bears. They're getting ready to wind down the offseason program. So we'll talk to Tom Thayer about that. Get back into some Cubs and White Sox conversation, plus game three of the NBA Finals last night was a thriller. We got another hour. Don't go anywhere. Still more to do, and we'll talk with Tom coming up next.
3: 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ESPN Chicago.
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2: Another hour for us. Hope everyone's having a great morning. It's Carmen and Yurk until noon, then Rich Eisen. Waddle and Sylvie, 2-6. White Sox baseball back on the air tonight as they open up a terrific little homestand. Let's hope they play well. I mean, the Braves and the Dodgers, arguably the two best teams in baseball. They are the two best teams in terms of run differential in all of MLB. Braves have the best record. Dodgers off last night have the third best record because Milwaukee won again in extras in Vegas against the A's. And yes, they are playing this series in Vegas at a minor league stadium in 100-degree heat, and it doesn't have a roof. And they hit 11 home runs between the two teams. It's like a little league game. I don't know what the hell's going on out there, but the Brewers won. They have the second best record. and the Dodgers have the third best record. So tough homestand here, and then it's out of the Bronx for the Yankees for the White Sox. They're in a very tough stretch. Going to be some great games. Let's hope they keep playing well. More on that in a little bit. But 6 o'clock pregame with Meller later tonight, and then a 6:40 first pitch with Len and DJ. Let's get out to the Yuengling guest hotline. He's back from Hawaii, and it's time to talk football with our buddy Tom Thayer. Tuesdays with Tom, and Mr. Thayer, as always, is brought to you by Humana. You'd think I'd have it memorized, Jack, yeah. But I don't.
1: Yeah. Brought to you by Humana.
2: Yeah, but go to Humana.com.
1: He's a human.
2: I've said it a million times. You'd think I'd have it memorized at this point. Yeah. I can't believe it. Committed to putting health first for the people that need it when they need it most. I think that's the tagline. Visit Humana.com. How are you, Mr. Thayer?
8: I'm doing good. Doing good. Good to talk to you guys. First of all, I'd like to express my condolences to Stacey King and his entire family. Had a chance to meet him as a player and get to know him a little bit as a broadcaster. And I always say Stacey is a guy that greeted you with a smile. And that's one of the things I appreciated about him the most. And it's my first chance to at least publicly say my condolences to his family and everything he meant to the city and how important this city was to him. And, you know, it's like a lot of the athletes, they come from somewhere else, but a lot of times they end up staying in Chicago.
2: Right. That's right. And people, it was so long ago at this point, Tom, that a lot of young people might not even realize or know that he was a role player on the first three-peat. He is going to be forever remembered as a broadcaster in this town, though. It's not easy to do. I mean, you know, you've done it. You're also from here. You played for the team for a long time. You've lived kind of a similar life, although, you know, you were, other than being from here and Stacey was not, he grew up in Oklahoma, that he stayed here afterwards. He raised his kids here. He was always part of the community here, even after his playing days. And to be a legend as a broadcaster is not an easy thing to do, but he had it, man. He had that. Whatever it is, you know, like this, that fun, quirky side of him, the quick wit, the big personality. He had all those things that are usually prerequisites for being a good broadcaster.
8: Yeah, and he was just a super congenial person.
2: Yeah,
8: I've heard a lot of the people calling the station in the last couple of days and talking about their run-ins with Stacey and what a kind person he was, and that's what I'm saying. Every time I saw Stacey as a young kid player to a broadcaster, it was always a smile first, and he was such a big guy that, you know, his representation was always pleasant.
2: Yeah, absolutely. It's well said. I'm glad you brought that up. By the way, are you a fan of the other football? Are you a soccer fan, and are you at all excited for the World Cup?
8: I'm excited for the competition of World Cup. I can't sit here and tell you about the teams and the players like you can, but I like how important this competition is to the world, and it's going to be fun to see. And I don't know if they're trying to promote the U.S. team to really, you know, maybe do something this year, but God, there's so many great players, so many great teams around the world that it's kind of neat when we get a chance to see them.
1: There has probably never been more international representation on the U.S. team.
2: Is that right?
1: You know, like guys that are playing overseas. With other teams in Germany and Italy and Spain. So we've got guys playing on some of the best teams that are out there getting that international experience. So if they've ever thought about having the pace of the game, all of it. I'm talking like 1 through 18. It used to be Landon Donovan would be out there. Howard would be out there. Lala's got some international experience.
2: Uh-huh.
1: You'd have bits and pieces. Who's the guy that scored a ton of goals? Clint Dempsey.
2: Clint Dempsey
1: was out there also. You'd have bits and pieces. But I think you've got more guys playing high-level football. But the challenge in the World Cup is take all these guys that play elsewhere, bring them together, and get them to play like a team. And that's the challenge that Mauricio Pochettino has when trying to put this U.S. team together. They've got to play together, and they've got to be willing to sacrifice for each other. That's the challenge for every international when they get back together. There was a time when Nicolas Anelka was playing for France, and he was as divisive of a character as you could find, and they ended up washing out of tournaments because of Nicolas Anelka. So when you bring your team together, it's got to be a cohesive group that can play together, and that's what you're looking for. Guys and players that are willing to sacrifice for each other during this month-long tournament that you've got of all these international teams. And the usual suspects are there. France, Spain, Brazil. The usual suspects are usually there at the end of it because they play the highest level of soccer.
2: Not too dissimilar.
8: Yeah, I mean, I just hope the competition takes place on the field. I don't want to see stadiums get all riled up and then you have fan interference or some goofy stuff like that going on. I just want to see great athletes having access to the field to go out and play to the best of their ability. So when you talk about it, we don't get to see it that often. So I am excited. I love watching competition.
2: Yeah, it's great. So mandatory mini
1: water breaks. Oh, I thought you were talking about water breaks during the World Cup.
2: Not mandatory water
1: 22
2: breaks.
1: Minutes, mandatory 3-minute water break. Yeah. I thought you were going water break, Carm. Let's keep talking World Cup. No.
2: For the Bears.
1: Mandatory mini camps.
2: Well, one of the big takeaways from this offseason program seems to be how much more up to speed everybody on the offense is, Tom. And look, I'm sure it's still a work in progress to a certain degree. But it's funny because I saw on social media, somebody from the Ravens was posting some stuff about what's going on there. And, of course, Declan Doyle, who was here with Ben last year, is now the offensive coordinator for Jesse Minter there. And the offense is going to probably look a little different. Who knows? Maybe Lamar's under center more than he ever has been in his career. But what they were driving home, and we could see Declan driving home the points of getting them in and out of the operation, Tommy, like getting them in and out of the huddle. And now that's a veteran quarterback, but it's different. It's new. And the Bears had to do that last year. And I think it showed when they got to camp. I think it showed early in the season. But now they're used to it. Caleb's used to it. He's a year more experienced. And really seems to be one of the bigger talking points and one of the finer points coming out of everything they've done. They've kind of progressed it where they're not going over the basics like they were a year ago.
8: You know, Jeff and I had a chance to interview Tyson Bagent yesterday, and he talked a lot about that, about how familiar they are with the terminology now. So by the time Ben starts giving the play into the helmet of the quarterback, can you finish the sentence before he finishes the play? And he kind of feels that's where they are at the quarterback position, but how it helps expedite the learning of the receivers, the timing of the offense, the help between Garrett Bradbury and Caleb, and you know, his cadence and all the kind of the little things that you don't have to learn this year. You already know them. So now it's kind of increasing the volume of information you're able to absorb efficiently. And so I just think that when you have a guy like a Ben and his offensive assistant coaches, and he knows how to get the point across, and he knows how to seek improvement in practices and stuff. So when I go to mini camp, I look more at individual periods. I look at, because something that you can do full speed is the individual period where they're trying to prove and show what type of athletes they are. Do some of these new guys, Muhammad had as a cornerback, does he have the feet to play the position? Does Logan Jones and some of these younger offensive linemen, do they have the feet and the adjustment ability to be able to work as an offensive line? The young or the defensive linemen that they brought aboard, now that we get a little bit of firsthand experience and they talk a lot about improving their get off, is their get off improving? So paying attention to teamwork, because it's an unphysical period.
2: Right.
8: It's interesting to go out there and just watch these guys be the athletes they need to be specific to their position.
2: So I'm sure because of what you just said, it's really hard to evaluate, especially like the line play. What are you going to be looking for in camp, specifically on Logan Jones? And what do you want to see that might give you an idea and the rest of us an idea, most importantly, give the Bears an idea that, yeah, he's as good as we think, and who knows, maybe he presses Bradbury quicker than we thought to be a starter.
8: You know, it all starts when you break the huddle. Do you go to the line of scrimmage? Do you have immediate recognition? Or do you see a hesitancy in breaking the huddle where he's thinking about what he just heard and how to use it at the line of scrimmage? Because Dick Stanfeld, our offensive line coach, said it all the time, if you think, you're beat. Mm-hmm. And so Logan, I know that he's not going to be as far as ahead as a Joe Tooney or Jonah Jackson or Darnell and stuff, but you do have to start picking up this information as quickly as possible, because this is the last period that you're going to have up until Thursday before you're going to have a break. And now you better stay inside that tablet to stay fresh into the information. But then you just watch Logan. You watch his feet adjustment from side to side. You got to see that he maintains leverage during the course of a play. How is he against second level responsibilities in having a chance to sit with Devin Bush yesterday? So here's a guy that, you know, he's not a huge linebacker, but he runs really well. So when you take a young college offensive lineman that comes out of the Big Ten and you played up against some good competition, but do you have the athleticism to get to the second level to make sure that you can be responsible for a backside linebacker or even a frontside linebacker?
2: Yeah, I love the finer points of that, stuff that we're going to have to keep an eye on come training camp time. How about on the defensive side? Muhammad, you mentioned him. Will he have a chance to push for a starting position, in your opinion?
8: You know, I do think one thing, the unique part of this coaching staff is they're not afraid to play young players. If they feel that they got a diamond in the rough, because I just think that the difficulty of playing cornerback is such a tough position that if you can, move along with the type of talent that you're going to play against at an NFL level, I do think that he can go out there and impress the coaches enough to them formulating that depth chart going into training camp and say, hey, we're going to feed this guy plenty of reps. And is he good enough where if something happens with Kyler Gordon, is he exclusive to a boundary cornerback, or do you think we could play him at nickel? And so I just think there's a lot of determining factors going to see where does he fit the best, and does he have the ability to play inside at that position when you're going to be facing multiple routes and you don't always have that sideline to work with. But from what I've seen out of Muhammad so far, he's a quality athlete, man. The guy's been up against some big competition,
2: yes, he
8: and he's super confident.
2: He's had good performances against some of the best competition, which I think is important. A couple other things before we let you go. Roma Dunze, should we be worried when, you know, he talks about his foot maybe never being the same? He was so good to start last year. The injury obviously slowed him down. Can he get back to what we saw in the first month of last season?
8: You know, he's got a lot on his shoulders. It's just outside of just being healthy and making sure that his foot is up to what it takes to be a quality NFL receiver and being able to run multiple routes and be on the field for 17 games. You get DJ Moore and he's immediately elevated to, he's not the senior statesman in the wide receiver room, but there's going to be a lot expected of him. And he would have probably finished the season last year as the leading targeted yard receiver if he would have been healthy every game. But I still want to see the upside for Roma Dunze. And, you know, one of the outside motivating factors is go take a look at the last couple contracts that receivers have gotten.
2: Oh, yeah.
8: If I want to do anything, I know you're not going to just grant your foot to be healthy, but if it is healthy, I want to go out there and have a season unlike any other in his short NFL career thus far.
2: You said it. I mean, look at the JSN, the Drake Londons, right? Like, look at the extensions, look at the money at that position. You're 100% right. Jamar Chase a year ago, it is astronomical. Do you care a lot, a little, about where the stadium ultimately is? And what are your thoughts on the developments of late last week?
8: You know, Carm, are you asking the lifeline Chicago Bear fan, the season ticket holder, the Bears alumni, or the 30-year broadcaster? I want you to identify who you asking that question to.
9: All three.
2: Let's start with the young, you know, football-crazed Bears fan growing up in Joliet, who's a season ticket holder.
8: I'm disappointed because I grew up with the Chicago Bears fans only. I didn't have ESPN and the NFL Network in Sirius where you could pay attention to any other team out there. I was there watching the Chicago Bears on Channel 2, as good or as bad as they were. And that's all I've known for my 60-plus years as an NFL football fan. So the lifelong Chicago Bear football fan, yeah, I'm disappointed because I want them to be an Illinois team.
2: All right, now the player that appeared in 123 games for the franchise and helped win a Super Bowl. How does that person feel about it?
8: So I've gone from the archaic indoor-outdoor carpeting at the old Soldier Field into turf that you couldn't plant on because it was slipping out from underneath your feet. into a locker room that if it rained too much, it would flood. So in the modern conveniences of going into a stadium and having convenient parking and having a field that is pristine as any other in the National Football League, a locker room that supports a team with the training room and all the other amenities that provide a beautiful existence for a player going into their home stadium. If they do build a stadium wherever it's built, I want them to be able to have a comfortable game day existence as a player.
2: And now the 30-year broadcaster.
8: If they provide you with a quality broadcast booth and location, I'm okay with it because, you know, we're getting ready to go to Miami this year.
2: Yeah.
8: The worst broadcast booth in the NFL.
2: I've heard you say that.
8: Just as awful as you could get it.
2: Yeah.
8: The Washington Commanders is number two. One thing about Soldier Field, I wish the booth was higher so you could have a better viewing point of the entire 22. And so if you go out there and you put in a booth that's big enough to house everybody, if you give them their own bathroom, that's all I need. And you put it in a position where you can see the entire field.
2: You did that quite well. He explained that quite well from three different
1: perspectives. Yeah.
2: I love it. Three very unique perspectives. All right. You're the best, man. Thanks so much, Tommy. Enjoy the rest of the week. Okay.
8: Thanks, guys. Thanks for having me.
2: There's Tom Thayer joining us on the Yuengling Guest Hotline. It's Carmen and York. We'll be right back.
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24: Beal well struck. Back goes Kerstad. Back of the wall. That's up, up, and that is gone. And Brayden Montgomery hit his first triple-A home run.
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2: How about that? We were just talking about it a couple hours ago. Like, how close are they to calling him up, and what is it going to mean for... maybe a guy like Benintendi as the deadline draws near later this summer, or even Tristan Peters, as good as he's been. Brayden Montgomery is being called up. The White Sox top prospect in most publications. Some might have Bonimer. Maybe still, I don't think Hagen Smith is pushed for number one at all. There was it's mostly here been some combination of Schultz, Bonimer, or Brayden Montgomery. This is one of the pieces they got with Kyle Teal in the Garrett Crochet deal a couple of years ago, York. And he has been, quite frankly, brilliant through most of his minor league career. And he was absolutely destroying AAA after the call-up this year. He was great at Birmingham when he started the season. His numbers at AAA, 315, 417, 495 slash line for a 912 OPS in 29 games and 132 plate appearances at AAA Charlotte. Brayden Montgomery is 23, and he will be, I've lost track. Is this going to be the 12th White Sox to make his debut this year? I think it's the 12th.
1: It sounds about right.
26: 12 or 13?
2: It's the most in the league, right? It's the most in the league. And he's going to be another one of these very young, exciting players to come up and make his debut. I don't know. Have we heard about a corresponding move? Have the Sox officially announced this?
26: No, not officially yet. Chuck Garfine is who's reporting this at the moment. So
2: what's Chuck saying? Funny, Meller, Chuck, I looked at my phone, and I try to check my phone as often as possible. And Meller had dropped us a little note, too, about 20 minutes ago that, hey, this is buzzing now. This is probably going to happen. And Chuck Garfine, can you read Chuck's tweet?
26: Pretty simple. Brayden Montgomery is being called up.
2: That's it.
26: To the
2: all
26: managers.
2: Right. No corresponding move yet. We'll see what it looks like if he's in the lineup tonight. I'm going tomorrow. I hope the weather holds and the matchups hold, because tomorrow is Davis Martin versus Chris Sale. Really want to see that.
1: See it's a great
2: the Braves.
1: Game.
2: Would love to be able to see Brayden Montgomery. I have a few. I've always mentioned this. I got a couple of buddies who are Bostonians. That live here now, but they're from Boston. I mean, and like legit, you know, one of them's got the full on accent.
1: Yeah, from Southie, the whole thing. You know.
2: We're going to get in the car and it's going to cost a dollar. And
1: did math equations with Matt Damon.
2: Exactly. They got the whole thing. And boy, how do you like them apples? They're the Brayden Montgomery thing, like as much as they love Crochet, like I've heard more than once, and I don't mean just like in the last few weeks, I'm talking about like last spring. You know, like, man, that the Sox had to give up Brayden. They didn't like the fact Sox. That the Sox, that they had to give up Brayden Montgomery.
1: Unbelievable.
2: And, like, the buzz within, like, the diehard section of the Red Sox fan base is upset that.
1: It was hard to give him up.
2: It was hard. It was hard to give up Montgomery. And so it's exciting, you know. Like, I hated the way they handled the Crochet thing. I've been pretty clear about that.
1: Yes, you have.
2: You dream for players like Garrett
1: Crochet. Sure you do. And Chris Sale.
2: It's the whole way.
1: But you knew.
2: Of course, Sale. Sale's a Hall of Fame pitcher. I mean, but things were so bad. They were pivoting. It was such a weird time for the organization. He's cutting up jerseys and they're fighting amongst each other over Adam LaRoche's kid. It got obscene.
1: I got you. For Sale, yes.
2: Yeah, you know what I mean? Yeah. Like, it was ridiculous.
0: But of course, it sucks to trade a player like Chris Sale. And they never really did anything with that. Moncada is a bum. You know, I mean, he just is.
1: He became one.
0: Yeah, he's a bum.
1: There were signs of something early, but that dissipated quickly.
0: You know, they never really did well with it. But it's hard when you trade a Hall of Famer, a future Hall of Famer. You know, that's hard. And I'm not saying Crochet is that. That'd be ridiculous for me to say. But you dream to draft and develop and find guys like Garrett Crochet. And they found themselves, well, you know, we can't compete. We'll never pay him. And I didn't like it. I don't like the process of it, the philosophy behind it. Like, that said, if Montgomery, and who the hell knows, he hasn't stepped foot on a big league field. If Montgomery's as good as they all think, and like the way his minor league career has gone, if he's really this legit of a prospect and he's a great player, and I wish Teal would get on the field. I mean, Kyle Teal is like just hitting off of a tee. Kyle Teal's nowhere
1: not remotely close
0: to coming back, which sucks because the catching position has not been good. They need help. But like, if Teal and Montgomery are as good as we think and hope, you know, talk to me in 5 years. I might have to really eat it and just be like, all right.
26: And I mean, they got Chase Mydroth in that trade too.
0: They did get Mydroth too. I know. I mean, Mydroth was more of a like, here's a scrappy little, you know, extra guy that's a versatile
26: second baseman.
0: But he's
26: their
0: starting second baseman. I like Chase. I like the grittiness of him. But you know, with Teal and Montgomery, you have the potential for some real high end stuff. And that is exciting. So I might have to just eat it and be like, all right, they did about as well, or if not better, than they could have hoped or expected. I don't like the way they did it so flippantly, just being like, yeah, we can't keep Garrett Crochet. But as much as they failed in the return for Sale, they potentially hit it out of the park here with the return for Crochet. Let's hope.
1: Yeah, I'm very
0: excited about Montgomery's arrival.
1: Guess what? You might see it tomorrow.
0: You might see it tonight. Well, hopefully tomorrow. Yeah, we'll see if he's in the lineup
1: tomorrow. You're going tomorrow.
0: I'm going tomorrow. Yeah.
1: Jack, even in the rain.
0: Even in the rain. Jack, what was the comp you wanted to make?
26: So I just, this isn't, people are going to get upset about this, but I just want to throw some things out here. 65 games into the season. If I told you there was a team who was five games above 500, still not winning their division, who came in last place the year before, who had a catcher coming back some points at some point soon, who had a catcher coming up at some point soon to start solidifying the position and maybe add some pop out of the position. He had a young position player who came up early in the year and has been there since the beginning of the year and is starting to show that he could be a superstar. That you had a lefty hitting first baseman who you know is going to be your first baseman of the future, and you had scrappy guys in the outfield at this point. What team would I be describing?
0: I mean, all of what you just said kind of feels like the White Sox.
26: Feels like the White Sox. It also feels a lot like the 2015 Cubs. 65 games into the season at this point in 2015, the Cubs hadn't called everybody up yet. They also had a breakout pitcher who was starting to break out, similar to Jake Arrieta and Davis Martin. The Cubs were only five games above 500 at this point
0: of the
26: season in 2015. Wow. And then they started calling up guys. Chris Bryan and Colson Montgomery. I mean, maybe I'm stretching. But you have your young position player superstar who's starting to really show out. You have your first baseman, Murakami, Rizzo. You have your first baseman. You have that in the tank.
0: You're
26: obviously
0: slugging,
26: not the same player, but you have a slugging,
0: but you have
26: first,
0: a slugging first baseman.
26: There's still pieces that you need, but that to me is the shining example of a team that was rebuilding and really found its legs in the second half of the year and then was a contender, the contender the next season. It's kind of what it feels like on the South Side right now. Is they're starting. Kyle Schwarber was the catcher, I was saying.
0: Yeah,
26: Kyle Schwarber hadn't come
0: up yet.
26: Although
0: he didn't catch much.
26: But he didn't catch much at that point. But he hadn't come up yet at this point of the season. They call him up later, sort of like how you're going to add Teal later. And you add your catcher finally. Or you add one more power bat.
0: I guess I would not have thought. If you would have told me this blind, say, on this date in 2015, guess the Cubs record, I would have thought it was more than five games above.
26: 35-30. The White Sox are 34-31.
0: Didn't that Cubs team win like 95 games? Games?
26: 97.
0: What, 97?
26: They were the best team in baseball from this point on.
0: Wow, how about that? Now you got me going, Jack. Now you just got me interested, buddy.
3: With this,
0: you tickled my ass with a feather. Way to go.
1: That's the way Carm likes it.
0: The way to go.
3: With this, too, like we talked about Tristan Peters, right? Maybe he gets moved. But the thing that I sort of thought about is you have so many of these prospects and still those prospects who are now with Braden coming up in the big show here, you have a good chunk that you could use to go get someone without having to sacrifice someone on that big league roster, and you don't have to sacrifice your entire farm system. Like, you can send some of your top guys and
0: pick and
3: still
0: choose wisely. Yeah.
3: Exactly.
0: Yeah, you got to pick and choose wisely. I wonder how far behind Hagen Smith is. He's been dominating. You know, now Schultz is going to be coming back at some point. And how many young guys do you want to have in your rotation? But, like, how far behind can Hagen Smith be right now?
26: I mean, it took me a long way to get there. But the overarching point I was trying to make is this team's good right now. But there's still a lot of room to get better, kind of like that 2015 Cubs team was. And they did get better. And then they made the playoffs. And the very next year, they were the World Series favorite going into the season.
0: That's right. It feels like they're still not there. But you lay out an interesting... I mean, you lay it out in a way that you can make some comparisons. You're right. What do you think, Cubs and Sox fans? 312-332-3776. Braden Montgomery on his way up to join the big league club. Very exciting. White Sox back home to kick off what should be a great week and a great homestand. Let's hope they play well against the Braves and the Dodgers.
1: We'll see if the White Sox get to 99 wins. Or 97.
0: 97. That's what I was in there. That's why I was surprised at that, Yerk. I'm like, wow, they were only five games above at this point?
1: 97 wins is a long way.
0: It's a long way away. And then, like Jack said, they were the best team in baseball that summer from this point to the end of the year.
26: And they spent in the offseason, which who knows if the Sox are going to do that.
0: We'll
26: and
0: see.
26: They made the big signing of Lester and then Hayward the next year and Zobrist. But we'll
0: I
26: see.
0: Still want them to swoop in at some point and be like, guess what? We just locked up Murakami for $350 million. Like, Ishbia just puts his foot down. He's like, listen. You're doing this. I don't even know how you do it. I don't know the rules. Who knows? Like, can he walk into Jerry and be like, I'll pay for it?
3: Yeah, can you front the money and be like,
0: I don't even know what the rule. I don't know. I mean, I don't know the rules. I really don't. I'm not going to.
26: A 0% interest loan.
0: But like, if Ishbia is like, listen, we're not doing this like we used to. We're going to give Murakami $400 million and you're going to like it. And I'll pay for it.
3: He wants to buy too. Like he's an owner like that.
0: Listen, the Sox have wanted this since like the third week of the season. Like they know what they have. Not just as a player, but you're talking about a gold mine tapping into the Japanese market. And so will they do that finally? And are they really changing and pivoting? Maybe they are because things are different now. And we all, whether you watch this team up close or from a distance, everybody's got to realize that. For the first time virtually in my life, and certainly from a teen on when I became a diehard White Sox fan, they're developing position players. They never do that. They have never done it. They've been lousy at it. They're doing it. It's great to see. And here's the next one coming up. Braden Montgomery is up with the big league club. It's Carmen and Yerk. We'll be right back.
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3: Castle and Wemby. Long three. Nope. Passes last second. Johnson gathers, lays it up and in. Great look from Victor Wembanyama. Another long three-pointer. Lines it up and knocks it down. Alley-oop to Wembanyama. Perfect pass from Castle. And a lead is up to three. Good ball movement. Towns fakes a three. Finds Brunson. Extra pass. Shamet off the bounce inside. Layup blocked by Wemby. Wembanyama comes out. Shot clock at four. Now the dribble. Shot clock winding down. Castle has to put it up. Bang! Stephon Castle from three-point range.
4: Mike Breen, ABC last night. Waddle was asking me yesterday, we were talking off the air. He said, what do you think? And I said, I think the Spurs are going to win tonight, but I didn't have enough. I said, I don't have enough confidence to bet it. I said, I don't want to step in front of the Knicks train. You know, they had covered eight straight. They'd won 13 in a row. I wish I would have listened to myself and bet it. I had a feeling about the Spurs last night. They played great. Look, they really would have, could have, should have. I understand that. Should have won game two. I mean, they really kind of gift-wrapped game two. But they did enough well and enough right to make me think, like, all right, they're going to.
5: Do you think they win three straight now? Make it a 4-2 final?
4: I don't think they win three straight, Yerk. Here's my thoughts. First of all, the Knicks' 13-game winning streak is over. It's their first loss since April 23rd. It officially ends the second longest winning streak in a single postseason in NBA history. It's the first time since May 6th that they failed to cover a friggin' game, for crying out loud. Here's what I liked about last night. Wemby took four threes. He was 11 of 18 from the field. He took just four threes. What did they have? Five dives at the basket where it was just easy alley-oop stuff for him at the basket. They have four or five of those. If you could tell me Wemby's going to get, you know, 8 to 10, maybe a couple and ones in there too. Like, if they're going to get him the basket, like if they're going to get him the ball like that, if they're going to run that and execute that well enough where they're just getting a handful of those easy lobs, those easy dives, and he plays within himself the way he did yesterday, he doesn't take nine threes. The Spurs are not only in this series, the Spurs are if all that happens, the Spurs are winning the series. But it's going to take Wemby to be wise beyond his years and play within himself. I thought he was great last night. I thought he was absolutely great.
6: Spurs also had 28 assists.
4: So yeah.
5: A lot of chippiness out there.
4: There was a lot. I agree with you, York. Chippiness. I agree with you. A lot.
5: Makes the game unappealing, if you don't mind me saying
4: Well, does it, though? I've heard often it's not as physical and tough as it was in the 80s and 90s. No, it was pretty physical last night.
5: No. I mean, I watched a lot of Rodman and stuff. I never liked the stuff that Rodman did. Okay? The cheap things, oh, let me get inside your head crap. That I never liked that. I didn't like it when he was Detroit. I didn't like it when he was in San Antonio. I didn't like it when he was with the Bulls. Didn't. Now, as a teammate, you probably like it when he's on your team and not on your team. I don't need that. I like good physical basketball. You could play good defense without it being chippy.
4: All right.
5: Okay? It can. It can happen.
4: Okay.
5: So I enjoyed yesterday's game. I watched it from the beginning to end. I enjoyed yesterday's game.
4: It was
5: game.
4: A good game. Yeah. I mean, it was just a little chippy and physical. You're right.
5: Just saying it's a little chippy. Nah, I didn't mind the physicality.
4: Right. But just I not just, the extracurricular, you mean?
5: The elbow, the punch. You know,
4: the punch.
5: There were punches and elbows
4: the
5: being
4: punch
5: thrown.
4: To Brunson that they didn't call.
5: Yeah.
4: And I think that's just the frustration of Wemby. He's getting beat on a lot. They're physical with him. It's kind of like Shaq, you know, every once in a while, then Shaq would pop. And it's like, well, why are you surprised? Shaq spent the whole game getting his, just getting beat on. It was the only team's only resource.
6: That was the big thing for me.

0: In this game, you know, Wemby looked so fresh after 2 days off.
1: He did.
0: Because he's
1: helped.
0: Played so many minutes in these playoffs and the Knicks didn't, had a long wait before the finals. And Wemby's just been go, go, go. And since he had those 2 days off, he just looked like a different player.
2: The Spurs frustrated Cat also.
1: They did.
2: Yeah.
1: They did.
3: Yes. He came back to earth last night.
1: He came back to earth. I also think moving Wemby away from him is smart. I think it's smart. And yeah, you're giving up size, but I think it's smart to get Wemby away from him.
2: Who's the guy? 6'6 guarding him? Who's
1: guarding him? Castle did. I think Keldon Johnson did a little. Castle did a little, right? Who else did they have on him? They might have had some Vassell on him at some point. I don't know. They were doing different things and getting Wemby around the basket. And I think you're right, Jack. You're not always going to have 2 days off in between all these games. They got to play tomorrow. If Wemby plays like last night, the Spurs are winning this series. They are. So there's nobody on the Knicks, and I love Jalen Brunson. I really do. There's nobody on the Knicks as good as him. There just isn't.
2: Right.
1: And if he plays smart and within himself and he plays like he did last night, the Spurs are winning the series.
3: What I find most interesting to your point there, Carm, last night before game three, the Spurs were plus 560 around there, most books. Today, about they're plus 150.
1: Yeah, $150.
3: I mean, that seems quite the jump in my eyes.
1: Now Wemby at some point might have a game or a half or a critical moment where he looks like a 22-year-old again. I'm not like making a definitive statement in terms of like this is going to happen, but I'm telling you, if he plays like that, if you get his best games like that, and he's impacting the game on both ends the way we know he can, the way he did last night, I don't know how the Knicks win the series. Because I just think he's too good. And by the way, Dylan Harper, I know I've raved about him. Somebody tell me, because I don't watch enough college basketball. Somebody explain to me how that Rutgers team stunk. Because I can't.
2: I think they had two guys on that team that were great.
1: Ace Bailey too, right? Yeah. I can't tell you.
2: But the rest may not have been that great.
1: How impressed I am with Dylan Harper. And I know he didn't shoot it well last night. Okay, I get that. He had 13 points, but he shot it poorly. But still. He had 9 rebounds, 4 assists, and 0 turnovers. He doesn't turn the ball over. Look at his assist to turnover ratio in the playoffs. He's 20. He's a rookie. He's a 20-year-old rookie playing in the playoffs for the very first time. This doesn't happen. He's part of their best closing lineup. This doesn't happen. I'm so impressed. And somebody please tell me how that Rutgers team stunk.
3: I think they just got bullied in the Big Ten. Like, they had no one in the
2: I mean,
3: in
2: they
3: the
2: didn't have a Balkan on the team. That's your problem.
1: But he's incredible.
2: You don't have a Balkan. You don't have a chance.
1: Amazing. Amazing. It was such a good game last night. It's been a fun series.
2: And that's the question we asked all year. Why is Rutgers not better?
1: I don't know.
2: But we asked it all year as it was happening. Because Purdue was monstrous. Michigan was monstrous. Illinois was monstrous. Michigan State is always what Michigan State is.
1: Amazing.
2: Monstrous.
0: Hey, Carm, real quick. Ben Johnson's meeting the media, right, so why don't we go to Ben right now?
2: Why don't we do that?
1: We got that live. Let's listen in. Ben Johnson meeting the media up at Hallis Hall.
4: And defensive coordinators have had the offseason to study it. How do you balance running the set that you run with making it look a little different or coming up with a twist that they might not be ready for in year two?
5: I feel like we're so multiple in what we do and what we've put on tape. It's really not a huge concern of mine of teams feeling like they got a beat on it. I think we got a quarterback like we have too. There's a lot of unpredictability that comes along with it. And so as he continues to grow and develop, if the structure of the play is there for him, then he'll take it. But what he can do out of structure is really unique. And I think it makes us even more difficult to defend. So our guys do a great job, our coaching staff with the self-scout, knowing what we've put on tape and how we can continue to complement that going forward. So not something that we spend a whole lot of time on, though.
4: Over the years as a play caller, have you sat down and do you do the self-scout right away, or what's the timeline kind of there?
5: Early in the week, we tend to look at what we think the opponent might be practicing. But, once again, I mean, there's a million plays out there, and so it's just not something that we're really concerned about. Defenses, they are smart, and so I think over the course of a game, you just got to be mindful of what they're going to the sideline and they're looking at and what they're coaching up. But for the most part, we've got plenty of bullets in the chamber, and when we fire one away, we tend not to call it again. So well, yeah, I think we do a pretty good job there.
4: Last week, Tyreek Stevenson talked about that for the first time in his career, he's going to seek input from offensive coaches just about what they see from him. How much communication is there, would you say, between offensive and defensive coaches to help each other out with what they see on the field?
5: Yeah, there's a degree of that. You know, I certainly personally have been enlightened by sitting in with more defensive meetings this offseason than I have in my past. Hearing it from all three levels, from D-line all the way to the back end. And so I know it's very useful. We do have some coaches that have some crossover on both sides of the ball, and they can help fill in the voids. But I'd say for the most part, you know, everyone's got – is focused on their job and what they can do a little bit better. And so we don't go down that road too far.
4: And with the priority on ball placement for your quarterbacks, what ways are you using this spring to sort of heighten the emphasis on that, whether it's drill work, and then how specifically do you grade it?
5: Well, yeah, there's dialogue every single day when it comes to that. Within the quarterback meeting room, and we watch it as a staff, certainly my individual meetings with Caleb, you know, I think it can be as simple as just having a grading system, A, B, C, D, F, and figuring out where that ball location lies. Certainly you grade yourself a little bit harder with those throws within 10 yards than you do the chunk or deep balls necessarily. But it's something that he's taken to heart. I think he's critical of himself. And it's something that you want to see in individual drill work carry over to routes on air, on over to the team settings as well. So, you know, you're far from a finished product. It's always a challenge for us. It doesn't matter if you're a rookie or you're going into year 10. I think it's always a big piece of the quarterback equation.
6: Christopher Colston, obviously last year, with coming off the injury, going into his rookie season, then adapting on the fly. He obviously shined late in the season. And what did you learn about him in terms of what he can handle, what he can be for this offense when he was full go at that point?
5: Yeah. I mean, missing last year was a big deal. Obviously, it took us a little bit to get going with him, but this offseason, it's been full tilt. I love what he brings to the table. He's one of the most consistent players I've been around, and that's saying a lot for a young guy, because I think it takes a while before guys can truly understand what it means to be a professional. But he's in early. He's always in his playbook. He's always taking notes. I think he really thrives with being available in the pressure moments. That's the type of guy that he wants to be. A lot of trust with the coaching staff, with the quarterbacks. And so I'm really happy with where he's at right now. We've been able to take the route tree to the next level, and it's something we're going to continue to develop in training camp as well.
7: And given those daily meetings that you have with Caleb, you're obviously building a special relationship with him. Could you give us a peek into what those look like? And then more specifically, how do you know, what are the tells that you're seeing it through the same lens?
5: Yeah, I mean, there's a... Each meeting is a little bit different. This time of year, we're just reviewing the practice tape and carrying on our ways from there. But once again, he's been very receptive to all the coaching points. There's things that he looks to apply the next time we go to practice, and he does a really good job of taking it. He's not what I would call a rep guy. I think you can tell him something one time, and when he sees it on tape, he carries it on over to whether it's practice or the game. That showed up last year, and that continues to show up here this spring. So the more our minds kind of think the same, I think the better off we are in the long run.
8: You mentioned that, sort of takes the spot of OZ on the roster, and OZ was helpful for you last year. Besides the return element that Khalif can add, are there some similarities and then some differences to their games?
5: Yeah, I don't want to compare those two players, but I do have a history with Khalif, and you know, you wouldn't know looking at him right now that he's 31 going on 32. He has got this vertical push to his game where he comes raging off the football, and if you're a DB, you can't help but back up. And that carries over with all the routes that he runs. I think it's been really good for our young route runners to see, because it's really what we want to see across the board. And so he's been exactly what we hoped for when he came into the building, and it's as good as I've seen him in the spring based on my time with him over the last 5 years. I mean, he's got fresh legs. He's hungry. He's highly motivated right now. There's a lot that he can do in the offensive game. He's not a gadget guy, but he's unique in his ability to have enough speed to take it over the top, make defenses hurt that way, but also inside the numbers, outside the numbers. He's got elite quickness. You get the ball in his hands. He's excellent run after catch. So he's very, very versatile. And I think he's going to be a huge part of what we do.
9: You mentioned that guys are going to earn their spots legitimately in training camp. What is your goal for the next few days in this mandatory minicamp? Like, what do you need to see?
5: It's the same thing we've been doing all offseason, which is we're looking to establish our way of going about our business in the building and on the grass. We've made significant strides there. We continue to get better with our practice habits and what it looks like, pursuit on defense, finish on offense, all the fundamentals, the block after catch, maximizing our run after catch, looking to emphasize takeaways and ball security on offense. And it's been a good back and forth. I mean, that's the cool thing when you watch it through six practices so far, is seeing the offense have the upper hand sometimes and the defense get the upper hand some other times too. So there's a good back and forth going on right now that's really healthy.
10: Going back to what Patrick was asking you about play calling, in the last 4 or 5 years, how much or how little do you feel like you've changed as a play caller?
5: I would say fairly significantly. I'd like to think I'm better in situations than I've been in the past. You continue to grow and you learn from your own mistakes or things that have gone well for you. And then you look to tailor it to the guys that are available. And so, you know, we got different guys this year than we had last year and certainly anywhere else I've been. And the challenge is making sure that we're all coordinated and on the same page and putting them all in a spot to succeed. But I love the challenge of looking at Luther Burden and how do we get him the ball and maximize what he does best, along with Rome, along with Colston and Cole. And we have this whole slew of weapons that we're looking to maximize. And I think that's the fun part. The plays don't matter so much to me. It's more so how do we get these guys the ball with a little bit of space to do what they do so well.
10: How do you, like, big picture in that regard, how do you weigh philosophically conviction in doing things that you've always believed in versus the necessity to change at times?
5: Yeah. I mean, you're always looking to evolve. There's trends that go on in this league that you try to stay on the forefront of, but football in its essence is still about the fundamentals. And I think those building blocks and those pillars we don't waver from. And our guys are probably tired of hearing about it this spring. And yet they're still going to hear about it in training camp and throughout the season as well. It's the reason why we're able to do some fun stuff, some creative stuff on offense, is because they take those simple fundamentals to the next level and they can apply them. And we can add a few layers, whether it's the ball handling or whether it's a little nuance with the route running. And that's where it really comes together nicely.
11: And with David Courtney, with Darnell Wright, what was significant to you your first year working with him about the progress he made with what you guys were asking?
5: Yeah, well, I think his approach and professionalism is what stood out from the start of the springtime a year ago up until this point. He just continues to get better. When you watch us on offense, we're certainly a little bit more right-handed than left-handed, and that is with him in mind. I mean, I think he's one of those tackles that's a powerful player and can displace guys off the line of scrimmage. And so when you have that available, it's such a luxury that you really want to be able to sink into it. And he's proven that he can do that and carry the load, if you will, a lot of times in the running game on his back. And so very pleased with that. I think Roshar and Kyle Devan have done a phenomenal job just staying consistent and steady. His discipline continues to get better. Just like I said, the professionalism with which he enters the building just continues to get better every single day.
7: Given that defensive coordinators now have 19 games of a sample size to look at Caleb to study his tendencies, what does Caleb need to be aware of trying to stay ahead of that?
5: He just needs to worry about executing the play at hand. There's really no secret sauce in terms of being able to defend a guy like that. I think he's a unique individual, and we're going to continue to hone in on our core plays, our bread and butter plays. They might be a little bit different this year than what they've been in the past. And when those plays aren't working, then that's when his exotic self can come to life.
11: Awesome. Thank you, guys.
1: There's Ben Johnson, the head coach. That's perfect. That's the way we're going to wrap it today. We can kind of revisit some of that later. Waddle and Sylvia, I'm sure, will talk about it. He trusts his quarterback, right? You heard him. He's buying Luther Burden stock last week. He just told you, even at his age, Khalif Raymond, who he's got a familiarity with, he's like, Khalif Raymond, make no mistake, and still got some vertical push. That's what he was talking about.
2: Right.
1: Loveland, you hear what he said about Colson Loveland? Now, I mean, he raved about his work ethic and he's in the playbook. Quote, now we've opened the route tree to the next level. That's exciting.
2: Sure.
1: Right?
12: Yep.
1: Like, he loves, I think he's going to love his offense. All right. Is that it? Play some music. A little music. Let's come on. Oh, we don't have time for music. We got to get out. I know. I'm sorry. I like music. I can't.
0: We're out of time.
1: I can't end.
0: Come on.
1: I can't
0: end
1: dry. I can't end dry. We need some music. Great list today. Thanks for calling. Thanks for listening. Thank you to Tom Thayer for joining us. Tomorrow, Jesse Rogers, Courtney Cronin at Mandatory Minicamp. Thanks to Litz. Thanks to Jack. And you guys all have a wonderful day. We'll see you tomorrow. Waddle and Sylvie back with you at 2. White Sox baseball tonight. Maybe Brandon Montgomery will be in the lineup as he's being called up. We'll see you tomorrow. Rich Eisen's next.
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6: What's on your mind, Derek? What's going on?
7: Well, it's that time of year, Rich. I did a win-loss game for
6: okay.
7: the Broncos.
6: Oh, here we okay. go. Okay. It is that time of year. Derek does this every single year. Give Derek in Missouri, one of our regulars, his music. What happens on the first Monday night of week one of the season when the Broncos visit Kansas City?
7: Well, we still have no clue as to who's going to be playing that night, whether Mahomes will be ready in time. But I'd say, Rich, that's going to be a W.
6: All right. The Broncos, that would be what a way for the Broncos to come out of the gate. Hosting Jacksonville week two.
7: We get our revenge from that loss last December. That'll be a win.
6: That was actually a thumping. A Rams visit, week three. What a start for the Broncos. Man, what a schedule.
7: Yeah, hooping at the schedule. And then here's a new drop for you guys for this one. We're going down.
6: Okay, very good. So that's a 2-1 record visiting San Francisco.
7: I've been back and forth between this one. But I'd say this one's going to be a loss.
6: 2-2 at the Chargers.
7: I say this every year. We don't have a good track record down in SoFi, but this one, we're going to come out with a W.
6: 3-2, short week, welcoming in the defending world champs. What a schedule.
7: You're telling me, Rich. What should have been probably last year's Super Bowl.
6: Yep.
7: But it wasn't. But in this case, we win this one.
6: 4-2 at the Cardinals.
7: Let's go with a W on this
6: All
7: one.
6: All right. That's 5-2, and the Chiefs come into Denver. They'll wrap up the season series in week 8. What happens?
7: They get us back. That'll be a loss.
6: Okay. So it's now 5-3 at the Panthers. Off a bye.
7: Bryce Young is coming around very well lately, so I'd say this one's going to be sticking close, but that'll be a W.
6: Okay. 6-3, home for the Raiders.
7: Man, we still don't know. I mean, Kirk Cousins and Fernando Mendoza, doesn't matter. I don't think that'll be a W.
6: All right, 7-3. Let's go fast. At the Steelers, day after Thanksgiving.
7: That'll be a win.
6: 8-3, home for the Dolphins.
7: Jalen Waddle's career game, win.
6: 9-3 at the Jets.
7: Sorry, Rich, win.
6: Oh, good. 10-3 at the Raiders.
7: Win.
6: 11-3, ooh, home for the Bills on Christmas.
7: Merry Christmas, Hoskins. That'll be a loss.
6: The Patriots, week 17. You're in New England.
7: Yeah, sorry, Brock. We're getting a revenge from the AFC title game. That'll be a win.
6: 12-4, home for the Chargers.
7: And we'll see how things conclude at the end, but at the end of the day, I'd say it's going to be a loss.
6: Okay, so 12-5. Thank you, Derek in Missouri. Thanks for the call. I mean, I know we're about to do Overreaction Monday on a Tuesday. I don't think it's any overreaction to say –

0: having done this win-loss game and you start reviewing some of the schedules? Toughest stuff?
1: Man, I had not really looked at
0: toughest start of a schedule?
1: Denver's schedule, but man, that is a brutal start.
0: I mean, at the Chiefs, home for the Jaguars, who you know thumped Denver last year.
1: Mm-hmm.
0: Rams at Denver. Denver at San Francisco. Denver at the Chargers. Denver home for Seattle on a short week.
1: Yeah, you got to pray that you're 3-3 coming out of that.
0: Well, he's got him 4-2. So, wow, that is something else. All right, it's time for Overreaction Monday on a Tuesday. Hit it, please.
2: That was terrible.
3: That was crap. That was garbage.
4: This place sucks.
5: Overreaction
6: Mondays.
5: Monday. On a Tuesday.
0: All right, what do you got over there, Chris Brockman? What's going on?
1: We got a hodgepodge, as always, on a Tuesday. You know, I'm thinking about quarterbacks. I'm thinking about guys who want new contracts. Maybe there's some situations going on with their current teams. And I can't get off of these two guys, TJ. I don't know what it is. Either Lamar or Jalen Hurts will be on new teams by 2028.
0: That's ridiculous. That's positively ridiculous. That's not happening. That's not happening.
1: You don't think one of these guys could be on a different team?
0: I know that these things happen in the NFL and that at some point, you know, tenures end, but they're still, it's still young. You normally you start switching teams, you know, early 30s, mid 30s is where you, why would either one of these teams jettison? Why would they do that?
1: Lamar Jackson will be 31 by then.
0: Right.
1: I don't know.
0: I will just say that's an overreaction right now.
1: Wants a new contract, doesn't have one.
0: What if both of these guys have career years because they're new offensive coordinators and everything else that's going on? What if that happens?
1: That would be awesome. I would also be pretty surprised.
0: Okay. I'll just push back.
1: Who's the number one receiver for these guys?
0: I get you. I understand. Zay Flowers in Baltimore.
7: Okay. Former Heisman winner.
0: And Devontae Smith in Philadelphia. We'll see what Mekhi Lemon looks like. They've totally redone their receiver room in the same way you're excited for Romeo Dobbs. I'm excited to see what Dontavian Wicks looks like in Philadelphia.
1: Saquon Barkley going to get back to the 2000 year?
0: All right. I know. I see where you're coming from. I'm just going to call this an overreaction and ask you to move on.
1: We got new quarterbacks who had been pizzayed in new homes.
0: Okay.
1: I'm kind of excited for both. Both Tua and Kyler make the playoffs this year.
0: I don't think that's an overreaction.
7: You don't?
0: Nope. I think Atlanta has got a good team, and I think Minnesota's got a good team. And I think these guys under new management with fresh starts and, you know, contracts that are being paid out elsewhere.
7: Is there a divide?
0: That they're going to be free agents after this year, and they have a chance to put the bag back on the table with a career reset in new places that did not draft them and do not have those expectations that you must do this. You need to live up to that. I think those are runways that both of these gentlemen are excited to have in front of them.
7: Okay.
0: And one of them's got Drake London. Another one's got Justin Jefferson.
1: My bad.
0: One of them's got Bijan Robinson. You know, another one has a bevy of riches at the receiver position with an addition to Justin Jefferson.
7: Aaron Jones.
0: Coaches who are former coaches of the year who are quarterback whisperers by trade. I don't think... Would you be stunned if both Atlanta and Minnesota make it?
7: Well, my initial reaction was to laugh, but then after hearing you break it down, I started to think, okay, you flipped my thought.
1: That's what we do in this segment, TJ. We make you think.
0: I'm a thought flipper. What else you got?
1: Can you get that on a placard?
0: Yeah. Okay.
1: Okay, so yesterday on Overreaction Monday podcast, I threw out the possibility that not one, but two divisions.
7: How many?
1: Two divisions could have 40 total wins. We've had at least one division with 40 total wins each of the last few seasons, right, dating back to 2021. Now, if I think that, I have to go this way as well. I got to be consistent, Mitch Eisen.
0: Yes.
1: At least three division winners will have 10 or less wins.
0: That's too much. That's too many. You're connecting dots from the Monday podcast version of the show. A through line.
1: Yeah.
0: Where you're like, two divisions are going to have three playoff teams in it from it this year.
1: Right.
0: That two divisions are going to crush so significantly. You're now saying three NFL divisions will have single-digit division winners.
1: 10 or fewer, maybe 10 and 7, but I'm going to tell you which ones.
0: Okay.
1: I like both Souths to either go 9 and 8, 10 and 7.
0: Why are you slagging on the South?
1: They don't blow my socks off. None of them.
0: Right. You're a South slagger.
7: Yeah, slagging on the South.
1: I love the South.
0: I'm a thought flipper. You're a South slagger.
1: Yeah. NFC East champ, Cowboys, 10 and 7.
7: 10?
0: What are you playing the win-loss game for the Dallas Cowboys?
1: I have
0: Cowboys.
1: Them winning the division. Soon. 10 and 7.
7: Soon. Once I know who the 53 men are.
0: You're holding off. You're holding off.
7: Because I know all these people want to see it, so I'm the...
0: You're holding your ballot back.
7: Yeah.
0: Don't
7: worry.
0: We'll
7: count it later.
0: We're going to count it whenever Friday, we receive it. That's what happens here in California, by the way. Yeah. That's what happens here.
7: I am a legal resident of this voting.
0: Understood.
1: I voted a week early.
0: Okay. What else, Chris?
1: You know, I...
0: This is an overreaction.
1: That's an overreaction?
0: Yes, it is.
1: I fall for this every year. It's probably my own fault, but I get excited because I just like seeing videos of football on social media.
0: Okay.
1: It's OTAs, who cares? But, and I was a little skeptical of this player making his return. However, he still got it, TJ. Odell Beckham will be the second best Giants receiver this season.
0: Wow.
7: You don't believe that.
0: So it'll be LSU, 1 and 2.
1: I don't even know.
0: Man, I want you to be right.
1: So I'm first month, but you know, Odell looks good. He looks spry. I don't know if he's been to Germany or wherever they go to get spry again, but that's where he looks.
7: Medellin.
0: Where do you get spry again?
7: They go to Colombia.
0: Man, should I go to Germany in advance of next year's 40?
4: Yes.
7: Oh, Rick.
1: Oh,
7: if you come back and run like 5%.
0: I don't even know. I'll be the first person for whom platelet stuff doesn't work.
4: Already there.
1: You go to Turkey, then you go to Germany, come back, and you run like the wind with a full head of hair.
7: Hey,
1: you know what
7: John Cena
1: I mean?
7: Told you about going to Turkey.
0: Okay.
7: It works for him.
0: Oh, I should go to Germany for the speed, Turkey for the hair,
1: come back
0: and crush it.
1: Whole new guy.
0: I don't even know who I am anymore.
4: Oh, group trip.
0: group trip.
4: Need a lot of hair.
0: Yeah. Why is the Rich Eisen show doing a week in Turkey?
1: Turkey.
0: All right, this is not an overreaction. I'm with you. You know how I feel about Odell.
1: Odell coming back would be pretty awesome.
0: You know how,
1: especially for the G-men. That would
0: you know
1: be,
0: how I feel about
1: be,
0: OBJ.
1: That'd be great. That'd be great.
7: Yeah, take your feelings out of it, though.
0: They gave him 3, right? They gave him his number back. Or 13.
1: Well, he was 13 before. 13. I don't know. He's 13.
0: All right. What else?
1: All right, a few more. Now, before I think a few, I said the NBA Finals was not going to go 7 games.
0: Oh, now it is.
1: We're back. NBA Finals going 7 games. We're going to see it in San Antonio. June 19th. Man, that's late.
0: It is.
1: June 19th, game 7. Book it. Make plans. That's happening.
0: I'm sticking with Knicks in 6.
7: Yeah. I mean,
0: still sticking with it.
7: I don't want to flip flop.
1: You know, the Spurs should actually be up 3-0 in the series.
0: Oh, my
7: really?
0: Gosh. Okay.
1: We all watch the games, right?
0: Yeah, I do. I don't know if you do.
1: Wow.
0: I do.
4: What game were you watching?
1: Well, I was not taking a nap during the game, unlike other people.
0: Okay. I still think the Knicks win game 4. Spurs take game 5. Knicks in 6.
7: Knicks in 6.
0: Why not? Why not?
1: Stop holding Wemby.
0: Let's do what's more likely. Wembanyama has 2 fouls by the end of the first quarter in game 4.
1: No.
0: Okay. Thank you.
7: Well,
0: good to know.
1: Scott Foster doing game 4.
0: Is he?
7: Games are
0: game.
7: I don't know.
0: You know?
1: It's announced that day of.
0: Well, he extends the series.
1: That's what I mean.
0: So that would mean the Spurs would win.
1: Yeah.
0: I got you. What else, Chris?
7: You're picking up what he's putting down.
1: I don't know if you guys are as locked in. The hockey has been doing the hockey.
0: It is great.
1: It's been amazing.
0: Yeah, right.
1: Vegas up 2-1. And since they've been a franchise, my goodness, Jay Felly, if the Vegas Knights win the Cup, they're the greatest expansion team in sports history.
0: How can you push back on it?
1: 2 Cups and another appearance?
0: Right.
1: And they've been around, 8 seasons?
0: And their pre-puck drop entertainment?
1: They've only missed the playoffs 1 time. They are phenomenal.
4: They had a lottery. They took a player for every team. I don't know.
1: That's an expansion team. That's what you do.
0: Yeah. Well, not from every team, though. Right?
4: Not every.
0: You're right. Expansion, yeah, that's what happens. But how many times did they go ahead and just start punking people.
1: You know, the Marlins popped up, won World Series, and they dismantled the team.
0: Right.
1: Vegas has just kept it going. Pretty impressive.
0: I don't know. The Jets were a pretty good expansion team back in the day.
1: Then what happened?
4: When?
0: Is this the end? Is that it?
1: Last one.
0: Is that it? Wait, is that it?
1: Last one.
0: Yes.
1: While the pitching has been awesome, okay?
0: Uh-oh.
1: Shohei has lost all of his hitting and running superpowers.
0: Why are you going back here? Why are you doing this?
1: Do you understand? This guy went 50-50 two seasons ago, the coolest season we've ever seen. He is on a pace for half of that home run total and less than 20 stolen bases. Yeah. He has 6 home runs in 2 months. I said 2 months.
0: Are you really going back here? You're going back here?
1: I'm saying
0: did you know that he's hit 500 for 3 weeks after you said he should stop pitching because it's ruining his hitting?
6: What game were you watching?
1: He has 6 home runs since April 13th.
0: All right.
1: Where is the power and the running?
0: Are the Dodgers in first place?
1: Where's the power and the running?
0: Are the Dodgers in first place?
1: It's June 9th.
0: Okay, and part of the reason why they're in first place is because Ohtani is pitching lights out.
1: Can you read? It says the pitching is awesome.
0: I know that, but you're still implying that the pitching is ruining his excellence as a hitter. He's still excellent.
1: Power. Hitting and running.
0: Okay.
1: Where is the hitting and running power?
0: Well, there's still 3-4 months, isn't there?
7: June 9th.
1: If he hits 30 home runs, I will be stunned.
0: Oh, boy.
7: Wow. Come on, bro. You know he's hitting 30.
0: Why does this guy keep on doubling and tripling and quadrupling down? It's fun. Well done. Well done. Do we even need to say the word overreaction? Overreaction.
1: Oh, my God.
0: Overreaction. But keep on tilting at this windmill, pal.
7: This reflects on you, though. I've said this before.
0: This is great.
1: Where's the home runs?
0: Okay. Okay. 844-204-RICH, number down. 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

0: tapping. Sorry, there he is.
1: I can't. Reese's is on your tight end university t-shirt. Oh, by the way, our radio audience just returned. Ladies and gentlemen, George Kittle.
0: Oh, hi, Reese's. Program.
1: No, no, and you just fake got up and left the interview. I got to tell you, you look pretty spry for a guy coming back, you know, from that Achilles. You look pretty good.
0: You want to see some single leg box jumps? That's what I'm on now.
2: Yes.
0: That's what I'm doing.
2: Yes, do We're one. Here. Do one.
1: No.
2: Wow.
0: For those listening at home, I did it. But, Rich, it's great seeing your face. My favorite show to be on is with you.
1: Did you say that to Pat a half an hour ago?
0: I did not. I didn't say it to him. Oh. I did not. Oh. I promise I didn't. I do love him, though. I feel like you share a wrestling ring.
1: I appreciate you feel that because of all the headlines I'm reading right now, you're in the low-rent district. You're in the high-rent district on Pat's show about a half an hour ago, man. Good Lord.
0: Oh. Yeah, good for it. Hey, we love success for the boys. We love success for the boys.
1: Absolutely.
0: That's like, it's like for me when I see a receiver get paid $35 million, and I'm just like, ah, so happy for that guy.
1: And then the first calls to your agent, right?
0: That's it's first calls to John Lynch. Hey man,
1: first
0: how we doing?
1: John Lynch. Okay. I like that. No, trust me, my agent got a text today.
0: Good.
1: Listen,
0: as you should. You want me to call him? I'll call him.
1: Let's do it right now.
2: That'd be amazing,
3: right?
1: You want to talk about growing up? Let's talk about this. Look at this background. I remember when tight end university was just an idea and a dream. And now you got sponsors. Look, it says year six. We see what dates that is. Look.
0: Pretty cool.
1: What you do, man. It's pretty cool. And and now you're going to open it to the public as well?
0: Yeah. So, like, one of the cool things this year, we want to, like, you got to keep, like, kind of adding and changing things because I don't want it to get stale for the guys. Mm-hmm. And so one thing we're doing is Vanderbilt University is letting us use their actual stadium for everything. And we're going to open the doors to the public mm-hmm. so people can come watch. They can get interviewed by Will and Taylor Lewan from Bus with the Boys. They're going to be out there with microphones, interviewing people, providing some entertainment. We're very excited about them. And then that night, we are hosting another country concert. And I think we have 10 artists showing up. I can't name them because there's something to do with tour things. And I can't announce people performing that are on tour. But I'm just going to let you know that it's a very cool lineup that I'm very excited about. I was cold calling everybody. Okay. So I'm pumped. It's going to be an absolute banger. We've, you know, tripled the size of the venue that we do the concert at. We'll have like over 3,000 people in there.
1: I mean,
0: we're looking forward to it.
1: Do any of the tight ends, have a significant other or a fiance that is big in the music industry? Can you think of it? Does Greg Olson's wife sing?
2: Oh, good one. Yeah.
1: I'm just trying to think.
0: He's good at karaoke. I saw that. I witnessed that live. She can sing karaoke. So yeah, we got one.
1: Okay.
0: You know, our main act is Greg Olson on stage. So for 5 minutes, we're going to have him call a football game.
1: Okay.
0: And then for the other 5 minutes, we're just going to let him sing Mr. Brightside.
1: He is the reigning Emmy Award winner.
0: Hey,
1: Greg Olson.
0: We love the boy's success.
1: Again,
0: we love
1: the boy's success. Let's clap for the boy's success.
0: Yeah. Greg Olson's he's the man. I will just say he's lovely.
1: He is.
0: Great personality. And like I will say, like, I thoroughly enjoy watching him like color commentate a game.
1: Yes.
0: Because he breaks it down so that like everybody kind of understands how a football player sees it. But like he says it like he's talking to kids. And so everybody gets it regardless of your knowledge of the game. And I really think that's a special talent.
1: Yeah. Practice fields. You're moving from the practice fields to the stadium at Vandy.
0: Yeah.
1: Damn,
0: yeah. We're
1: man.
0: Using and we get a, and they're giving us the entire press box to use for our classroom this time. That's so, awesome. And they just renovated it. So we're looking forward to it. It's going to be cool. One of the coolest things, Rich, and like you asked me about, you know, maybe a tight end's fiance or something.
1: Yes, sir.
0: And I don't know if last year Taylor Swift singing a surprise song had anything to do with this. But so in years past, when we send out our tight end U sign up sheet to all the boys via email, mm-hmm. We send that out like middle of April, right? And so like guys are getting back to OTAs, football's on their mind. And like gets guys away from their offseason. They're no longer on vacations and stuff like that. And most years, I would say five out of the six years, we usually have between 7 to 12 people sign up before June 1st. So that gives us 20 days to like herd 60 to 80 cats mm-hmm. and get them to sign up, right? Mm-hmm. This year, when we sent out the invite sheet, we had 30 people signed up in the first 2 days. And out of the 30 people, 29 of them were bringing their significant other. So I don't know if they were influencing their husbands to sign up early. And then by June 1st, we were over 80. So wow. The fact that, yeah, that's the first time. So I don't know if it has anything to do with last year's performance and girlfriends and wives are really excited about being there and forcing their husbands to sign up, whatever it is. But like, this is the best attendance I think we'll ever have.
1: So you're saying that the attendees of Tight End University are going to arrive by the land or the sea or the sky? Is that what you're saying, George?
0: they're gonna parachute there. Okay. I don't care how they get there, but they're gonna be there.
1: Oh, but George, those were the lyrics of The Fate of Ophelia that I was trying to drop in right there. I don't know. You're gonna have your Swifty card revoked if you didn't get that reference that I just basically threw out there.
0: Yeah. Baby, just say yes.
1: Ladies and gentlemen, George Kittle here on the
0: radio. Thank you.
1: No, and in all seriousness, though, I love what this is becoming, you know, because you were also the genesis of, you know, Tight End Week in the National Football League, you know, which has gotten into such a big thing that it's amazing. Tight ends, that's only two score on that week in the NFL. Like everybody,
0: it's so cool.
1: Everybody hits the end zone, it seems, on
0: so cool.
1: National Tight Ends Day, you know, in the NFL. You know, it's
0: Rich, this cool. was sick. I was at an airport and this is a thing I've been doing this year. I like airport beers. So every time I go to an airport, I just drink one beer just for fun. And, so regardless of the time, I had a beer at 6:15 a.m. in Nashville one time. It was glorious. Anyways, yes. So I'm sitting at the bar. I'm just waiting. My flight got delayed like 30 minutes. So I'm just sitting there. It's like one of the playoff hockey games was on. So I'm sitting there watching hockey and a guy comes up to me. He goes, "Hey, George, you don't know who I am, but I just want to say that, 2 years ago, you helped me win like $50,000. It was $30,000 or $50,000 on National Tight Ends Day." And he showed me his bet slip. Mm-hmm. And it was like a six leg parlay for touchdowns. And three of the six tight ends had one catch for one touchdown, which I was like, that is so cool. And then I was the last person to score because I was playing on, I think I was Sunday Night Football. Mm-hmm. And I scored in like the third quarter. And he was like, "I just want to buy you a beer because you won me this money." I was like, "I'll take 10%, but yeah, sure. You get me a beer." But I was like, it's so fun. People love betting on National Tight Ends Day. Well, not me though. I would never.
1: No, I know that. You're not allowed. And
3: we'd never ask them.
1: We would never ask. But it is amazing again what this is becoming. And again, Tight End University started 6 years ago as a sleepy event that a bunch of tight ends like you and Olsen and Kelsey got started. Now it's a whole big to do. June 22nd through the 25th. te-university.com is how you can check out, get tickets for the workouts available for that concert on that Tuesday.
0: Yes.
1: And as I could see through that beautiful mahogany locker room set behind you, June 22nd through the 25th is how you can catch year six. Let me catch up with you. You were joking about the box jumps. Where are we? Are you really doing box jumps right?
0: Yeah. Last Wednesday or Thursday, I was doing single leg box jumps up to a 20 or a 24 inch box.
1: Dude. Okay.
0: So we're getting there.
1: You're ready to go. You're ready to go. You think?
0: Hey,
1: what do we think?
0: We're getting there. You know what? I got to put cleats on last week. So I was on the field in my cleats.
1: Okay.
0: Jogging around, doing some easy cutting. We're making a ton of progress. Okay. You know, my head PT, that works the Elitrosh, who did my surgery out in LA.
1: Yes, sir.
0: They're both super happy. Him and Heather are super stoked. And then my team from the Niners, our trainers over there, are super excited with my progress. And I'm definitely a little bit ahead of schedule. So like, I'm super excited. I have a goal to be out there week one with the boys. And I'm gonna do everything in my power to do it. And if I'm cleared and it's smart for me to play, I'll be out there. So I have a chance and I'm very excited. Give me a chance. I'll take it.
1: In Melbourne, you think that this is gonna happen?
0: Is it pronounced Melbourne?
1: Well, I mean, Melbourne? If you want to go with the accent.
3: Melbourne.
1: Yeah, Melbourne.
3: Melbourne?
1: Sure, why not?
0: I have one of my neighbors in Nashville is Australian, and he said, "Don't call it Melbourne," and get made fun of by all the Australians. Call it Melbourne.
1: Melbourne.
0: So, hey, So when you're talking about it, Rich, I got you.
1: I'm already taking notes right now. I'm writing it down, what it's supposed to be. And I'm excited for you, George. The unfortunate thing about your comeback is, I don't know if you heard, the NFL season is over because the Rams got Myles Garrett. Did you hear that? Yeah. The whole thing's toast. It's finished.
0: It's over?
1: Yeah. I don't know if you heard that. You know?
0: Dude.
1: What do you think? Sorry to break the news.
3: Sad George.
2: And Aaron Donald's coming back.
1: And Aaron Donald might come back too. Yeah. So
0: let's not joke about stuff like that, man. Let's not.
3: That's not cool.
0: Look, Aaron lived a very, he's played a fulfilling career. Eight first team All Pros and 10 Pro Bowls?
1: Sounds like
0: and
1: it.
0: And a Super Bowl and 24 defensive MVPs.
1: Sounds like it. Yeah.
0: He's fulfilled being a father.
1: That's it.
0: By the way,
1: we had Cooper Kupp on the day after that news broke, and he said he's already texted Aaron Donald. He's not allowed to come back. He's nipping that in the bud.
0: What a good guy. Great Coop. Everybody appreciates you, specifically centers, guards, tackles, and offensive coordinators.
1: But how does that news hit you, Myles Garrett, to the Rams? George.
0: I mean, Miles is a fantastic player. He's a defensive MVP for a reason, broke a sack record for a reason. Like, he's an amazing football player. So, it just kind of changes up how you

0: team too that made the playoffs last year, I should say.
1: There it is. There it is. You know. It's like I said, Miles is fantastic. It's going to be really fun. And I'm really looking forward to see how, like, one thing, I'll give you this. Like, when Aaron Donald, we had to play him twice a year, and it was always, like, in big games. Mm-hmm. Like, the amount of time that our coaching staff has to put in to that game plan over other game plans is crazy, because they have to literally design plays to just make sure that there's four hands on him at all times. Because if you don't, and you leave him one-on-one, there's like a 90% success rate that he gets a strip sack or forces a fumble or a tackle for loss. That's just how good he was. And one of the things that I enjoyed, and this is, I don't know if I should say that I enjoyed this, but like seeing how stressed out my coaching staff was during these weeks and how like the lack of sleep that they got, it kind of put a smile on my face, because I was like, they worked so hard this week and they're giving us a game plan that has a really good chance to work. Mm. And now it's up to us to go out there and succeed. So it's going to be one of those things. And you know what? I will say I'm always a huge fan of every time the Rams trade picks for players and they tweet out that photo of the GM that says F them picks. I will say I do enjoy seeing that like once a year. That is pretty funny. I'm happy for them.
0: Well, I think I'm looking at the first guy who might be chipping Myles Garrett as a Los Angeles Ram in a game.
1: It could be a chip, or it could be a one-on-one pass pro. Whatever it is.
0: You, man.
1: Whatever it is, man, it's football. I love it. I can't wait.
0: Okay. Last thing,
1: I love challenges.
0: We had Kyle Juszczyk on the program before he was hanging with you and your lovely wife.
1: I love him.
0: Up in Napa. I love him, too. Is it true you want to smudge the new locker room in Santa Clara because Seattle won a championship in that locker room? Is it true you want to sort of exercise whatever's going on in there, George?
1: Let's see. Did you say something about that? Because I missed that. What did he say?
0: He made it seem like you might want to clear the ghosts of whatever's going on, whatever happened there, because Seattle won in your building. You want to burn sage or something like that. You
1: know? I'd burn sage in 2024 when they're on a 4-game losing streak. And then we won the next week. It was pretty fun.
0: Okay.
1: But we still missed the playoffs. Let's see. I'm going to take this one of two ways. One, you could look at it like the normal Niners fan and player, be like, you know, we just got to really do whatever we can just to get that, you know, out of our locker room. Or you could look at it at the optimistic point of view and say, well, the last team to play here did win a Super Bowl in here, so there's probably a lot of good luck in here too. Okay. So why not just take advantage of it? You know what? You guys would put up Sam Darnold's cute face in front of me. You guys would. Look at that guy.
0: I have no control over what's going on in my control room.
1: He is my Daywalker brother. Look at that nice orange beard. Oh, my gosh. I'm such a Sam Darnold fan. He didn't invite me to the wedding, but I won't hold that against him. It's okay. He had a big guest list.
0: Yeah.
1: It's okay. Nice. But I will say this.
0: Yes, sir.
1: This is fun. Kyle Juszczyk is coming to Titan University.
0: Okay.
1: Kyle Juszczyk is teaching a class at Titan University about how to play fullback. Okay. Because while there's only 6 to 8 legit fullbacks in the NFL, mm-hmm. I would say a majority of teams, whenever they do 12 personnel with two tight ends, they're motioning the tight ends, they're putting them in the wing, they're putting them in the I formation. Mm-hmm. And Juice is just tired of subpar tight end fullback play. And so he is coming to make a stand and speak from his soapbox and teach these guys how to play fullback at a higher level. So I'm very excited about that. And he's coming for golf.
0: How about you? Are you in the American Century Championship or your comeback is going to prevent you from teeing it up?
1: You know what? I'm disappointed. I'm not going to be there this year. I will be there next year.
0: Okay.
1: But I figured it'd be a tough look for me to be golfing 4 days in a row, not being able to do rehab. And like then if I couldn't play week one,
0: yes,
1: that'd just be a bad look. And so I'm going to do everything I can just to like, I'm trying to be in Nashville as much as I can.
0: Yes, sir.
1: And just do my rehab 5-6 days a week and just make sure I have a chance to be out there.
0: Oh, it's just you're such a fun guy to be around. And last year you were one of the most popular guys. You and Miz were
1: we had fun,
0: you know, drop kicking each other and having fun. And I will miss you. I will miss you guys for sure.
1: Next year when I am back, can we get around and together? I would love to be on your team.
0: Me too.
1: Because I will say this, because you and me are both very average golfers. And there's nothing against that. Like, hey, can I break 90? Yeah, sure. I break

0: 90 once in a while. I did yesterday. It was yesterday I did. Not yesterday. I shot a 90 yesterday.
1: Okay.
0: But I have a chance today after this to break 90. But I'm not going to always, I break 100 almost every single time. I haven't shot in the hundreds in a while, but I'm a 90 to 100 guy. Well, that's so entertaining, but I can still play at a decent level. I almost beat Juice last year in the one day that we got to golf together because he had a bad round and I had a decent round. So we're average golf players that have a good time.
1: Yes.
0: You'll drink 14 transfusions with me on the course.
1: That is
0: and we'll
1: fact.
0: Just set a, and we'll set a course record.
1: Course record for transfusions. That is my golf drink of choice is a transfusion. With a heavy pour, man.
0: With tequila?
1: No, as you know, that is not my. I'm a vodka transfusion.
0: You should just try it once. It's so tasty.
1: Well, I will follow your lead. There are very few people who I will take it as a compliment to be called very average, and you're one of them. So I appreciate that, George.
0: I'm also very average.
1: Understood.
0: Can I tell you this? So I'm down. Unless you're kicking me off, but I got.
1: I'm not.
0: I just like. All right, cool.
1: I'm never kicking you off.
0: If my people call me, I'll get off.
1: No, but this is not Pat Show. I do have commercials. But go. What else you got?
0: I am the commercial. Look at Dude Wipes for your tight end. Boom. I partially lost my train of thought. But don't you hate it when that happens?
1: We're talking transfusions. We're talking. Ooh. I don't remember.
0: Have you golfed down at El Dorado in Cabo?
1: Oh gosh. Is that the Meldman?
0: Yeah.
1: That's the Meldman course, right?
0: Yeah, Discovery Property.
1: Let me tell you this, George. I would stay in a comfort station. I would literally want to set up a bed in a Meldman golf course comfort station.
0: They're so good.
1: Oh my God. Talking about tequila is what you're talking about at the turn. I've done that. It's not good.
0: No.
1: For me.
0: But you've been at El Dorado.
1: Yes,
0: that's all I'm asking.
1: Yes, sir.
0: Have you had their goose juice?
1: I have not.
0: Next time you get the opportunity to go there, ask them for a goose juice. It is a Kyle Shanahan special.
2: Can you tell us what's in that?
1: Goose juice. What is in a goose juice? Do we know?
0: I'm going to just guess what's in it because I don't know. They haven't told me. But it seems it's like a vodka with, I want to say, I don't think, hopefully none of my sponsors are mad at me, but I think it's Fresca.
1: Okay.
0: And then they put a bunch of strawberries, raspberries, blueberries in it, and they said it's soak. And so then when they give it to you in a giant styrofoam cup, you don't know how strong it is, but you also can't tell how strong it is. It is heaven on earth there.
1: George,
0: such a great place.
1: I appreciate you coming on here, brother. Miss you. Hope to get to see you in the flesh. Have a great tight end university.
0: Thank you.
1: And you're the best. Thanks for the time. Always love it.
0: Hey. Thank you, best dad ever.
1: Thank you, sir. Right back at you. That's George Kittle, everybody, right here on the. We're up against it, as they say. 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

0: 844-204-RICH number. Don will take your calls in a second. While the world watches the stars at the FIFA World Cup, Hyundai has its eyes on the next generation of talent. I don't know if you've seen any of the Hyundai billboards in your neck of the woods. There's one right on the 405 talking about exactly what I'm talking about. The future stars who are already turning heads at age 14. Because next doesn't wait for an invitation. Neither do we. Hyundai has always moved the future within reach. We did it when we made advanced safety standard on every vehicle and engineered EVs with ultra-fast charging capability. And we're still doing it every day because the future isn't some far-off concept. It's already here. Next starts now. Hyundai, an official partner of FIFA. Normally, I know what guests are going to kind of say or have a general sense of how they're going to react to a story that we're having them on to react to. I have no idea what Jay Billis is about to say about the Brendan Sorsby latest.
1: Mm-hmm.
0: So that's coming up in hour number three. We have some breaking news out of Cleveland Browns camp.
1: We do, everybody. Yeah.
0: Go ahead and give me the drop. You want to give me...
2: Here it comes. Oh, am I? I see.
3: Breaking news.
0: Dylan Gabriel's wearing number 6.
1: Oh, wow.
0: Yeah. There he is. Mm-hmm. DG rocking a new look, it's being called. Rocking the look that he has to have because somebody took his number.
1: It's wearing Baker Mayfield's number.
0: Oh. Interesting.
1: Yeah.
0: Okay. So. Well, that's available in Cleveland.
1: Yes. It's
0: been available in Cleveland for quite some time.
1: Yeah, sure.
0: Do we know if Jared Verse took Dylan Gabriel's number or got it because he paid for it? Do we know?
1: We do not have that information.
0: Why is this the biggest mystery right now in the NFL?
4: I don't know. Told you, it's like Friday, man. He Debo'd that. Debo took Red's bike. Verse took Gabriel's number.
0: Just took it? You can't.
1: Well, I mean,
0: you can't just take someone's number.
1: It was given to him by the equipment manager.
0: That means it was made free for him to take because it wasn't free of charge. Right? That's the way it works in the NFL. Did we see the first instance of somebody just taking a uniform and did not compensate the former owner of said uniform number?
4: That's my
0: point. Did that happen? And to do it to a quarterback,
1: right? It's possible. Yeah, it's possible.
0: He does have more tenure as an NFL player.
4: Yeah, but not on that
0: than
4: team.
0: Than Dylan Gabriel, but not on that team. Doesn't that matter?
4: You got to look at the equipment manager, right? Because they're the ones that hand out all
0: the
4: gear.
0: Just saying take the quarterback.
4: How do you know that?
0: They're just not doing it. They can't do that.
1: With all due respect.
0: Don't give that
1: to Dylan Gabriel.
0: Don't do that. He's still a human being, Chris, who had number 8.
4: They're all human beings.
0: Come on now. 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
1: And they're right back in this series.
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0: Earlier on the show, ESPN NBA insider Brian Windhorst, 49ers tight end George Kittle. Coming up, ESPN college basketball analyst Jay Billis, actor and comedian Eric Andre. And now, it's Rich Eisen.

0: You want to look up that date?
1: Sure. I think
0: because the last time he was here, a segment that he did on this program, a video, was our number one viewed YouTube page until about a year and a half ago. It's crazy. He's a very talented, funny guy. And his Instagram, I can't even read on the air because it's not safe for work. Just check him out. Hour number one, Brian Windhorst. Hour number two, George Kittle. Check it out on our podcasts, as well as our Disney Plus page when you are done. The Brendan Sorsby story is red hot. And there's a lot of very angry individuals in college sports, and to talk about it is basically my conscience on this subject matter. The counselor and analyst, Jay Billis, back on the program. How you doing, Jay? Good to see you, sir.
2: Good to see you guys. Thanks for having me.
0: All right. What do you think of the Brendan Sorsby ruling that came out of Lubbock, Texas?
2: You know, it was a three-page order from the judge in Texas, and it was immediately appealed by the NCAA, and I think it'll get overturned on appeal. It was, in my judgment, a pretty odd ruling. It was basically a temporary injunction, a preliminary injunction, and you can appeal those, and the NCAA is doing that. So it'll go to a three-judge panel, I believe, in Amarillo, Texas. And I just can't imagine that standing up. In order to get, I'm sure you've covered this, but in order to get a preliminary injunction, you have to show irreparable harm, which, you know, I think Sorsby could make a good argument for, but you also have to show

0: likelihood of success on the merits at trial. And I don't think there's any likelihood that he would win at trial. And I get the argument that Jeffrey Kessler and his co-counsel made about, Sorsby having a gambling sickness and it's a mental health issue and all that stuff. But, to me, that's not, that wouldn't win the day. If I were deciding the case. So, yeah, I'm pretty confident it'll get overturned. And I understand that people are upset about it. I think some of the things that have been said have been a little over the top. I mean, let's give the appeals process a little bit of time. It's not like the season starts tomorrow. There's time for this to be remedied. And it doesn't mean that the NCAA needs an antitrust exemption from Congress. That's not going to be factored. It shouldn't be factored in. Not a big deal. It's just one player. And I don't think it opens the floodgate for every college athlete to turn into Pete Rose. You know, I don't think that's going to be a problem.
1: Why? I mean, listen, I understand why Charlie Baker would use anything to keep, sharpened teeth in his organization. And I can understand why he would use anything to try and get an antitrust exemption. That I understand. But I also understand people saying, you know, mental health is a serious subject matter. And it's not the NCAA turning a blind eye to mental health. It's the NCAA handing in a rightful consequence to an action that deserves it. Jay, so why wouldn't this be something to open the door to anybody saying, hey, my client, my student athlete had a mental illness, so you can't suspend him or her. She or he can't have a consequence, Jay.
0: Well, you can make the argument. It doesn't mean the argument's going to be a winning one. So this is one judge in Texas that put out a 3-page order that I don't think is going to hold up. That's sort of the point. Like, I agree with you. I think the NCAA should win on this one. And I think they're right in this case of just calmly saying, all right, we need to appeal this and we'll win on appeal. Look, the NCAA has put itself in this position, not on this particular rule, but with all their other dumb rules, that put themselves in this position. So they don't have a lot of credibility. In a lot of different instances. And to me, Congress should be looking at other things to do rather than give the NCAA an antitrust exemption. And an antitrust exemption is really kind of the nuclear option here. And to me, it's the equivalent of a bank robber saying, hey, look, every time I break into this bank, I get arrested and charged. Like, you need to do something. And then Congress says, all right, you now have an exemption, so we'll give you the keys to the bank. Therefore, you don't have to break in anymore. That's what the NCAA is kind of asking for here, and I'm using an extreme example to make the point. If I'm Congress, what I do is I create a federal pathway for collective bargaining for college athletes and the NCAA or the conferences. That's something they could do where the players have a choice in how business is done. Or the Congress could say college athletes are now exempt from the National Labor Relations Act and the Fair Labor Standards Act, and they can sign multi-year contracts with their institutions, and their institutions can pay them directly, but they don't have to be employees. They can do it as independent contractors. Those are solutions that recognize that these players have tremendous value. What the NCAA is really saying is, keep allowing us to pay ourselves millions of dollars and use the overall value of the enterprise to value ourselves, but give us a law that says we can do it the way we used to and value the players at near zero. And that's not going to work. It's just wrong on so many levels. Like, the players have proven what they're worth now, and you see what these schools are willing to pay. But going back to the Sorsby thing, one thing I haven't heard, and maybe they're saying it and I just haven't heard it, but while you have a bunch of commissioners and administrators railing on, you know, the courts and asking Congress, this is another reason Congress needs to give us what we want. How come nobody's asking, what is the president of Texas Tech doing?

0: While all these presidents are shaking their finger at us all the time, talking about values, integrity, and integrity, why isn't that president showing any? Like, just because the NCAA lost a court case doesn't mean that Texas Tech has to let this guy play. And I don't see the point here. And this is wrong on a number of levels. But if you take a step back from it, let's let the appeal go through. We had the same issue with Charles Bediako over a G League player, you know, playing in college last year at Alabama. And way too many people lost their minds over it, over one court ruling that got appealed and overturned and the whole thing was over. And on the day that Charles Bediako played his first game back at Alabama after playing in the G League, I think he scored 11 points. Three freshmen scored over 40 that day in a game. And all we were talking about was Charles Bediako. I mean, it made no sense.
1: Well, it's interesting and I think appropriate that you cast a spotlight on leadership on college campuses for this, Jay. And it seems like leadership in certain athletic departments around the country are taking matters into their own hands. Our colleague Pete Fammel reporting that Big Ten schools are talking about not scheduling Texas Tech in any sport, and that other schools are going to take matters into their own hands with the power that they do have on the scheduling front.
0: They can do that. That's fine. Go ahead. I think that's an overreaction too. Look, Texas Tech's cross country team didn't do anything. Yes. You know, that seems to be an overreaction to me, but if they want to do that, look, it's one player. And again, I don't think this is going to be a major issue that we're going to see over and over again. It's uncomfortable. I think the judge in this case was incorrect in the ruling. I think it's going to be remedied on appeal. And once it is, then if it is, I don't think we're going to have to worry about this again. But, you know, the NBA and NFL don't have to worry about things like this because all of their rules are collectively bargained with the players. So they don't have to deal with this. And that's what the NCAA needs to do, is they need collective bargaining with the players. We are not going back to a system where the players get a scholarship only and then get to do a commercial here and there for their NIL. That's not going to happen. And so the idea that somehow we're going to go back to the golden days of yesteryear where the NCAA, you know, was allowed by the courts to violate federal antitrust law whenever they wanted, I don't think that's going to happen. But look, they're going to keep making more and more money. Like, the money isn't going down; it's going up. And you know, they haven't put any rules in to stop coaches from moving around. Like, the coaches portal is always open. Nobody's complaining about that. You don't see anybody up in arms about that. I just want to see some of these presidents start showing some of the integrity that they preach about so much.
1: So then, who's the entity that's going to bring that collectively bargained concept to reality, Jay? Because I don't want to go political here, but Charlie Baker's the one who's bringing Congress up. Do you think this Congress is really going to put the hammer in the hands of labor, in the hands of the players? Do you think this Congress is really going to get together and put something together, period? So who's going to go ahead and make that happen ever?
0: Congress could do that.
1: I know they could, but that's what I'm saying.
0: But, you know, like, why would you put a hammer in the hands of the NCAA? Because
1: because they have the lobbying money. Who's lobbying on behalf of the kids? Who's
0: doing exactly
1: that?
0: Exactly. But you don't need, I think, as a fair-minded legislator, you know, looking at this and saying, wait a minute, this is horribly unfair to a large class of Americans. And you know, like, how do you, in what other industry do they give these type of restrictions where they can be unilaterally imposed by the one holding all the money? There isn't one. And, you know, this is a case of first impression. I realize, look, the NCAA has been lobbying Congress for a long, long time now. They've spent millions upon millions of dollars doing this. I'm not discounting the possibility that they could get what they want. It's possible. I don't think it's likely or probable that they're going to get what they want, but it's possible. And I think it's been a waste. that they should be looking for a solution where the players are part of this, because the players are driving the engine. And you can tell by how much the players are being pursued by these institutions and how much they're being paid that they have tremendous value. You know, these schools know how you win. You win with the best players. You certainly want outstanding coaches, but you win with the best players, and they're willing to pay to get them. They've proven that after all these years of telling us that the players weren't worth anything when they were valued at zero. They were worth way more than that. And we've seen that now that, that some of these restrictions have been taken off. But if you want a system, like people say, well, the NBA has a salary cap, the NFL has a salary cap. Yes, they do. But it's agreed upon by the players. And we can do that in college sports. I'm not saying it's easy, but it's not that difficult. It can be done. And, you know, similarly to what the NCAA said for years, the college sports community said, nope, can't have a playoff in college football. Can't do it. Impossible. Can't have one. And now we're talking about, is it 16 or 24? You know, remember, it wasn't that long ago where, nope, can't do it. Can't have one. Impossible. And somebody held out $1 billion or more. And it's funny how they made it possible, even though they had a playoff in Division II and Division III.
1: Oh, man. Before I let you go, let's take a, you want to take a swing in the NBA Finals? Did we see a momentum swing on Monday night?
0: Well, you certainly saw a really good game on the part of Victor Wembanyama. He put so much more pressure on the rim in Game 3, you know, setting screens and then getting out and getting to the rim where they could lob it up to him and all that. But I think you'll see New York in Game 4 be a little more resolute to get Karl Anthony Towns more involved. Like, he's had a great playoffs. He's a great player. But I think he needs to continue to attack Wembanyama and make it a little more difficult on him. But, I don't think the Knicks played all that great, and San Antonio had a lot to do with that. And still down the stretch, it was a 1-2 possession game. So, if you're asking me who I would I rather be, I'd still rather be the Knicks right now.
1: Yeah. I mean, how good is Stephon Castle, right? I mean, you saw him. So you've seen so many of these kids, on the Spurs. Dylan Harper, too. Just seeing those two guys, Castle in particular. When you're seeing him on UConn, you're like, that's going to be a terrific pro right out the gate.
0: Oh, yeah.
1: You did.
0: Oh, yeah.
1: You saw that.
0: And the area where he's improved most, I mean, he was always a killer on the defensive end.
1: Right.
0: And would do anything he was asked to do to win. I mean, he was injured at the start of his freshman year, and UConn was a different team when he came back and into the lineup. But he couldn't shoot it. He wasn't a shooter. And he's really improved his perimeter shooting, where now he's a threat. And that was an issue for him last year. But, I mean, you know, this year you're looking at a future All-NBA defensive player and potentially an All-NBA player. I mean, he's a great player. And, you know, when he came out and was, you know, valued at, you know, people were saying, oh, he might be the fourth pick or the fifth pick or whatever. You're going, there's an argument to be made. He should be one.
1: Hmm.
0: He's amazing. What an athlete. I mean, just a stud athlete.
1: What about Brunson when you first laid eyes on him in Villanova? Jay.
0: Well, I loved him, but if you were to ask me, when even as a two-time national champion, when he was drafted, if I saw that he, you know, if I saw into the future, he's going to be an all-NBA player and going to be a multi-time all-star and the face of a franchise, I would have said, no, I doubt that. I think Jay Wright probably would have said, you know, that seems to be a stretch. One of the things that kind of amazes me about Jalen Brunson is, you know, his footwork. Like when he was at Villanova, I think Jay Wright called him back downs, where, you know, he would kind of post guys up and he played off 2 feet. All of them did. And his footwork is magnificent. And for him to have carried that to the NBA, where he can bully guys and back them in and then, use his footwork to get around him. He's masterful. And it just shows you that it doesn't matter how big you are. If you're, if you're good enough, you're big enough. And he's good enough. What a stud.
1: No doubt. Jay, you're the man. Thanks for the time. Hit him straight, as you just did over the last 20 minutes. Enjoy it.
0: Always a pleasure.
1: Right back at you. Right back at you. Seriously, you're the best. Thanks for the time and the perspective.
0: See you, brother.
1: All right, man. That's the one and only Jay Billis. Jay Billis. Awesome. Just awesome. 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

0: did not like
1: touching
0: being
1: comedy, everybody. Yes. Our radio audience has returned. We just saw a clip of Little Brother starring John Cena and Michelle Monaghan, Christopher Maloney, and this man, Eric Andre, here on the program. You're doing the hard work of promoting this film, and I saw Christopher Maloney courtside last night. It came through.
2: Is he promoting the film, or is he just like watching basketball?
1: That's what I'm asking you. You know?
2: I got the same questions. He's about to get a very angry call after this interview. He should have been wearing a Little Brother shirt courtside.
1: Yeah. What the hell?
2: I thought the refs were making some weird calls last night.
1: What do you think?
2: Didn't like what the referees were doing. How many times do we have the stats? How many times did the Spurs go to the line? How many times 32. Did the Knicks go to the line?
1: 32.
2: Spurs went to the line 32?
1: 32 times.
2: And how many times did the Knicks go to the line?
1: I believe it was
2: 8?
1: 22.
3: 22, I think.
1: But it was 24 in the second half, 8.
3: Yeah, 24
1: for the Knicks. 24 to 8 in the second half.
2: Wait a minute. Okay, this is, I heard this morning it was like the Spurs went to the line 21 times and the Knicks only went to the line 8 times.
1: Well, it was, again, overall in the game, the Spurs shot 32 free throws. The Knicks shot 22. But in the second half, the Spurs shot 24 and the Knicks shot 8 in the second half.
2: Yes, that's...
1: That's the disparity to which...
2: That's suspicious to me.
1: What do you mean by suspicious, Eric Andre? Let's go there. What do you mean?
2: In basketball,
1: yes,
2: a referee can call a foul every play.
1: Mm-hmm.
2: Every play, mm-hmm. The guys grace each other, touch each other. They're trying to stop each other from scoring.
1: Yes, sir.
2: A ref can call a foul whenever they feel like it.
1: Mm-hmm.
2: And it seems like it's not in the National Basketball Association's interest to see yet another sweep from this incredible Knicks team. Spurs are incredible too. Knicks haven't won since 1996, since the steam engine was invented. It's the last time the Knicks have won. So unless you're from San Antonio, born and raised,
1: yes,
2: you got to root for the Knicks. I'm a Miami Heat fan. I'm rooting for the Knicks.
1: Are you really?
2: Yes. I would never expect myself. I've never rooted for the Knicks until now. But you have to root for this team. This team's unbelievable.
1: What do you like about them?
2: They don't look like a winning team. They have this Bad News Bears quality,
1: mm-hmm.
2: where they look like a

0: bunch of doughy guys that played dominoes outside of a barbershop, but their athleticism is unbelievable. Their chemistry is unbelievable. Their bench is unbelievable.
1: Yeah.
0: It's not even like the main team. So, and like I said, they haven't won since the Tesla coil was invented. The Spurs have won many times in my lifetime. Oh. Tim Duncan, Ginobili, I lived through all that.
1: I know.
0: But I've never seen the Knicks, you know, when it was Patrick Ewing.
1: Yes, sir.
0: And that team, John Starks, they had to deal with Michael Jordan all the time. And then finally they get there, and then they had to deal with the Tim Duncan and Robinson.
1: And then 26 years later, were you looking something up?
2: Tesla coil invention, 1891.
0: Okay, wow. That's the last time the Knicks won the championships. That's how long it's been. I will say, when you go to the games, it's sad. When you go to the games, when you go to MSG, yes, and they're like, we have one of the players from the last championship team. The oldest, like, Dick Gregory-looking guy. like
1: doesn't look like Dick Gregory.
0: I'll have some guy that looks like Sidney Poitier, like a 99-year-old guy, stands up like, and it was like, who is that? They're like, he's from the championship team last time they won. You know, and then they show the footage, it's like black and white, like it looks like a Charlie Chaplin movie. It's like silent film. You gotta let this team win. Nobody wants the Spurs to win. I get it. The NBA won 7 games. They don't want 4 games. They make a lot more money with advertising with 7 games. I just feel like the commissioner calls the refs.
1: Oh.
0: And he goes, this is what I'm saying. It.
1: Okay.
0: And I won't be stopped. And I may never be invited back to.
1: Not true. We've been waiting for you, Eric.
0: But no. It's your show, yeah. I might not be invited back to basketball. yeah.
1: Oh, okay.
0: No. I'm not talking specifically about any particular team. I'm talking about the National Basketball Association.
1: So what happens?
0: I think they call the refs that go, maybe the Knicks are fouling a little bit more tonight. You know what I mean? And the ref goes, you got it, boss. Because the Spurs were at the line a lot. And that flagrant call, Jalen didn't, what did he do?
1: Well, again.
0: His feet were under
1: land. You can't put your foot underneath somebody who's shooting. Because it creates the opportunity for your foot to land on another foot. And then you turn an ankle, you could get really hurt. So
0: that's a flagrant foul.
1: They call that a flagrant foul.
0: A flagrant foul is when Ron Artest goes into the stands and punches a fan in the face. That's flagrant.
1: That's your bar?
0: That's my bar. Bill Laimbeer, Charles Barkley.
1: Everything's based off of that.
0: Yes. Or elbows.
1: How about
0: Wembanyama
1: shoving Jalen Brunson over in the first quarter?
0: That's a flagrant.
1: That's another one.
0: I would say that's a flagrant. I guess those are technicals I'm talking about. But a flagrant foul is like a hi-ya, like a chop, a big chop, not like gracing somebody's. I don't even know if he touched the feet under who knows that rule. Nobody knows that rule. That's from like the first handbook. That's when like the NBA was like only basketball was like played at the YMCA at the turn of the last century with like a wicker basket. And they had to get a ladder anytime somebody scored because there wasn't any hole in the thing.
1: Basket. That was the actual basket.
0: It was an actual basket, like a bread basket, like a picnic basket.
1: I'm afraid to ask what a testicoil is.
0: Tesla.
2: A Tesla coil? Oh.
1: It's a Tesla coil? I thought that's what you said.
0: That's when you get a vasectomy.
1: The Tesla coil.
0: Yeah.
1: Okay.
0: Yeah.
1: Okay.
0: That's if you
1: I misheard that.
2: A resonant transformer circuit.
1: Yeah.
0: Everybody.
2: Low current, high frequency.
0: No, I don't know. I didn't know.
1: Did you take
0: science? I said steam engine. I was pulling, I was trying to get another industrial revolution.
2: Steam engine 1700s.
0: Everybody knows that. I'm trying to say that the Knicks haven't won in a while.
1: Okay.
0: And I was using hyperbole.
1: And by the way, excellent use of hyperbole.
0: Thank you very much.
1: Thank I like it. Much.
0: I'm going to the World Cup, too.
1: Are you really?
0: Ooh. My dad was from Haiti. I'm going to go see Haiti versus Brazil.
1: Where?
0: In Philly.
1: In Philadelphia.
0: Yeah, I'm very excited.
1: That's where Haiti and Brazil are playing, huh? Because, you know, in Philadelphia. How about that? So you're a big soccer guy or you're just learning it?
0: No, I don't know anything about soccer. But I like watching it. I like watching the World Cup. My dad would love watching the
3: right,
0: the World Cup. And it's sad. He was dying while the last World Cup was on. And
1: right.
0: Anytime, like literally on his deathbed, anytime he would like open his eyes and see a black soccer player with a French last name, mm-hmm. he would lean over to me and go, find out if he's Haitian. Find out if he's from Haiti. And I go, okay. That was like his, like, you know, like those were some of his last moments. So I'm like, I'm going to the game. Hmm. They want me to announce maybe.
1: Hold on.
0: I don't know what I'm allowed to say.
1: What do you mean announce? Like you're going to be in the booth? Eric Andre is going to be in the booth?
0: Yes.
1: Like calling a World Cup match?
0: Maybe. I don't know. Am I allowed to say it? I'm looking at my publicist. I don't know if it's announced yet. Maybe I'm not allowed to say it.
1: Is this?
0: But I do want to be the Gary Payton of FIFA announcers. Remember when Gary Payton was like, they had him like announce for a little bit?
1: Yeah, and it was.
0: And he was like too ratchet, and they were like, you gotta go. He was like the DMX of and basketball announcers.
1: So you
0: I want to be the Gary Payton of soccer.
1: That's it?
0: And I've said it before, and I'll say it again.
1: Well, I don't know if I would take in Haiti versus Brazil, but if you're calling the match,
2: exactly.
0: That's what I'm talking about. I'm adding entertainment value. I don't know all the history
1: of
0: football, which we call soccer.
2: June 19th.
0: That's right.
1: Haiti, Brazil. It's a couple of Fridays from now.
2: Yeah.
0: It's very soon.
1: Okay.
0: It's coming up. Mark it on your calendar.
1: Okay.
0: I'm meeting the Haiti team. I'm shaking their hands.
1: You are?
0: Yeah.
2: Wow, this is cool.
0: They haven't been in the World Cup for 52 years.
1: Mm-hmm.
0: So they're very much like the Knicks of the world.
1: It's been since the Tesla coil that Haiti's actually been in the World Cup.
0: Yes.
1: So how would you,
0: Nikola Tesla went to Haiti. He went to Madison Square Garden.
1: Same.
0: And he's related to Jokic. I have an invention. And they were like, wow. And they were so inspired.
1: So announcing style would you have?
0: You look good, man.
1: What, me right now?
0: Yeah.
1: It just hit you?
0: You aged well.
1: Thank you. I appreciate it. It's the makeup? I don't know.
0: You doing peptides and all that stuff? Good. Bear Grylls or something. Jason Statham.
1: Oh, yeah, it's me.
0: Are you mountain climbing? What do you do?
1: I'm not mountain climbing. I did work out today, though.
0: You.
1: Maybe that's why I have that glow about me.
0: What do you do, Soul Cycle? You do the bike?
1: No. Just lift some weights, move around.
0: Good for you.
1: Thank you.
0: Proud of you.
1: By the way, so you say you don't know soccer very well, but you're going to be in the booth potentially for a World Cup match.
0: I'm going to try to learn. You got to learn sometimes.
1: Okay, so you're not allowed to use your hands unless you're the goalie. You know that.
0: That I know.
1: Okay.
0: They freak if you use your hands.
1: You do know that if anybody comes close to hitting you, you fall down.
0: And you cry.
1: And you cry.
0: Yes.
1: Right? And you act like you've just lost a limb.
0: Yes. You're like, they're like opera actors.
1: Somebody sprays something on you.
0: Somebody sprays something.
1: Oh, yeah. Right? Isn't that what it is?
0: Well, like bear mace or what?
1: I don't know. What's in the can that they come out and they spray on you?
2: Great question.
4: It, like, right? Numbs you a little bit.
1: Yeah, it numbs
0: you. Oh, it's like a ketamine spray or something? Soccer's cool.
1: Please say that. What's in that can? Out comes the ketamine guy. Oh, my
0: Soccer's
1: gosh.
0: Soccer's pretty chill, dude.
1: He sees colors now. And then you wait for the stretcher to take you off.
0: Go that far?
1: Oh, yeah.
0: Oh, it's a full
1: thing. And then you come back and you run like a deer. What else do we need to teach you about soccer?
0: It seems to be it. I never understood offsides.
1: Okay.
0: Is that if you're like kind of like not goaltending, but you're like lingering by the goal?
1: If you are behind the last line of defense at the time whoever's passing you the ball touches it, you're offsides.
0: If you're between the defenders and the goalie,
1: correct,
0: just hanging by the goal.
1: You're not allowed to do that.
0: Oh, so it's just a way to prevent people from just like hanging out.
1: That is correct.
0: By the goal.
1: Right.
0: You have to be where?
1: You could be behind the defense after whoever is passing you the ball has kicked it. So
0: Right. You could anticipate, but you have to be in front of the defense.
1: You must be.
0: Until that.
1: That is correct.
0: Well, you can't hang out between the defense and the goal.
1: Right. And that's why the guy on the side raises the flag, calls you offsides.
0: There's no timeouts, right?
1: Oh, no.
2: Well, the clock doesn't stop.
0: The clock doesn't stop.
1: Right? Oh, it just keeps going.
2: But they do add injury time.
1: Yeah, and that's totally arbitrary.
2: Yeah.
1: Yeah, you know what? Let's play six more minutes. Yeah. We'll play six.
0: Is it arbitrary? I don't understand that at the end when they put a little time up.
1: Yeah, because you're supposed to, as a referee,

0: team is. That just tells me who the best team at penalty kicks is. I don't like that. I think it should just be sudden death. You go into OT and it's sudden death.
1: You keep going.
0: And you keep going until you're like collapsing. Yeah, penalty kicks? That's like a trick. That's like letting the Harlem Globetrotters play the Spurs. Like, you're doing trick shots and like that. That's not telling me who the superior team is.
2: See, you've got takes, man.
0: I got takes and I'm angry. I'm pissed off.
3: I'm looking up Hades.
0: At the Spurs.
3: Hades roster.
0: Come on, Wemby has his whole life ahead of him. He's got plenty of time to get a ring. We got to see the Knicks win. Frustrated about last night.
1: Ever seen him in person, Wemby?
0: I walked by him at the All-Star game last year.
1: And what was your impression?
0: I couldn't even form words to try to say hi. I was like, well, first of all, I've been to like Cirque du Soleil and Cirque du Soleil. You know, I thought it was like a stilt walker. I was like, hey, the All-Star game. There's Guy Fieri. There's this. And then I was like, oh, no, that's like a human being. That's like one human being. That's not like when the little rascals, they all like get on top of each other in the trench coat. I was like, that's a human being. And then I was like, oh, that's that French guy. But by then, I was like, my eyes were rolling in the back of the head because yes. I couldn't even process what was going on.
1: It's very
0: and then he was whisked away. I didn't get to talk to him. But I did sneak backstage without a press credential, and I interviewed a bunch of the players and said a bunch of inappropriate questions.
1: Really?
0: To like Kyrie and all these guys. For some reason, they were like, security was real lax, and I just saw like all the press people go one way, and I was with my date. I was like, let's go, and we like snuck back.
1: Is this anywhere to be found? Did you post it?
0: Yeah, oh yeah. I have like, I don't remember. All I remember is I was like, they were like, hey, well, you know, how do you play? They're asking them like all this technical basketball stuff. Yeah. And I was like, Kyrie, you think they should free Luigi? And he's like, Eric Andre, come on, man. Don't ask me a question like that, man. Come on, why is Eric Andre? He's like, why are you here? Like, he goes, I don't want to. Oh, man, I don't want. Oh, come on, man.
3: Jaylen Brown. You asked Jaylen Brown the same thing, right?
0: I don't remember. It was like on a whim. I didn't have anything planned. I didn't think I was going to get back there. And security just didn't care. That's like never happened. Security my whole life sees me. Even before I was on television, I just have like a don't let this guy enter face. You know what I mean? To anything. To a Quiznos, they won't let me. You know what I mean? I have to prove I belong everywhere. I have to, you know what I mean? So I was like, wow, this is amazing. So I didn't have like always the best. I wish I had some things pre-written, but I interviewed a few people. Who was it? Kyrie,
3: Jaylen Brown,
0: Jaylen, and Anthony Mason. I want to say.
1: I think he's long since passed.
4: No. If you interviewed Anthony Mason, that's a story.
1: Now that would be a story.
4: That's a different TV show you get on for that.
0: It probably wasn't Anthony Mason. Now that I think
4: you'd
0: about
4: be on
0: it,
4: one
0: longer.
4: Of those medium TV shows.
0: I'm gonna go.
1: You just teleported to the times where Van Gundy was hanging on Alonzo Mourning's ankle. You just teleported to those days, Eric. Those are the Heat days. You just teleported back to right there.
0: I want to get those like. Things that he like wrote his haircut.
3: You asked Jaylen Brown if he could give out his email address so people could ask him questions.
0: Oh yeah. I was like, you know, if anybody has any like ideas for your game, or like, you know, they want to coach you or anything, maybe just give me your email address. We put it up on the screen. Yeah. People can reach out to you directly. So they can, you know, ask you questions, comment.
3: And it's like, how the hell did you get back here?
0: Yeah.
3: Because you were
0: and they're,
3: back.
0: You know, they did the where's my publicist kind of look, you know, like this kind of.
1: Little
0: bro. You know what that look is? That's the look that Lupita and Nyong'o. Remember when Will Smith slapped Chris Rock at the Oscars? The best part of that footage is Lupita Nyong'o looking for the exit behind all of them. She's just like.
4: So confused.
0: She's like texting her limo driver. I watched Lupita Nyong'o 20 times in a row when that happened. You have to rewatch that footage and just lock in.
1: On her.
0: Ignore Will and Chris and just look at Lupita.
1: She
0: has the best like, how do I, and the exit is there, I think. And then my driver's probably 20 minutes away.
2: Now I've got to look at it again.
0: Yeah, sorry.
1: Oh, my God.
0: Trying to interrupt.
1: Little Brother. No, not at all. Available for streaming on Friday.

0: Friday, June 26th, exclusively on Netflix. Funny movie, man.
1: Yes.
0: So congrats
1: Thank
0: on this.
1: You very much.
0: Let's not do this once every 10 years. What do you think?
1: I can't believe it's been 10 years.
0: It has. Shock. Right? Is that how long it's been?
2: Yeah. Well, the last time you were physically here, yeah, you were wearing the J.R. Smith tattoo t-shirt.
1: J.R. Smith. Remember, I was trying to, I was like, whose flesh was I wearing?
0: Yes, that's right.
1: J.R. Smith.
0: J.R. Smith tattoo t-shirt.
1: J.R. Smith, yeah.
0: Because
1: yeah.
0: I think that was right around the time where he blew the finals game. Isn't that what it was?
2: Or it might have been when the Cavs finally won. It was one of those.
1: No. He had a bad game. That's not why I wore it, but he had a bad game right before I came on.
0: Right.
1: There was
0: I think
1: something.
0: It was right before.
1: You have a good memory.
0: When the game went into overtime because J.R. Smith dribbled it out rather than just putting the ball back up, and LeBron was going like, what the hell? I think that's what it was. So 2016, so it's been 10 years.
1: I think if the Knicks lose tomorrow, Latrice Sprewell should jump out of the stands and choke the coach one more time.
0: Noted.
1: One time, because I don't think there's footage of the choke, right?
2: No, Latrice. Yeah, it's not.
1: Latrice. What did I say?
3: Latrice.
1: I said Latrice? No, I didn't. I did not say Latrice.
2: I think
1: Latrell Sprewell is my favorite player of all time.
0: Latrice. Oh, my God.
1: Latrell Sprewell, they got to release that footage. If the Knicks win, they got to release the footage of Latrell choking the coach. I think he really messed up his throat, too, because what was the coach's name? PJ? Yeah, he was announcing something the other day. He's like, hey, man, you got any water? I was like, damn, he choked the hell out of that guy. I say Latrice Sprewell is one of my favorite players of all time.
0: Everybody check out Little Brother on June 26th. That'll be a week after Eric Andre, we're hoping, makes his soccer, World Cup soccer announcing debut. That
1: yes.
0: would be fantastic. I do hope that that happens.
1: Yes, I love soccer. Pele, you got the other guy.
3: Maradona.
1: Yeah.
2: Pele and the other
1: The other, you know, the British guy.
2: David
1: They're all
2: Beckham.
1: Goat.
2: Huh? David Beckham.
1: Beckham.
3: Messi.
1: Messi, you got Jerry Rice, I think.
0: Yeah, Jerry Rice. That's Jerry Rice.
1: Right?
3: Latrell Sprewell.
1: Latrell Sprewell, Stoudemire.
0: Oh, yeah, all of them.
1: Larry Johnson.
0: Yeah, that was the time Latrell got red carded.
1: Yeah. Zanadon, what's the guy's name? Zanadon Zadu or something?
0: No, Zinedine Zidane.
1: Zinedine Zidane, that's what I said.
0: I would say your IG on the air, but I can't. Everybody check out Eric Andre there.
2: How do you still have that? They let you keep that handle.
1: I'm grandfathered in.
0: Hey, this guy was asking Jaylen Brown for his email uncredentialed. What are you asking him how he could slip through the cracks? Are you kidding me? He's a ghost. Not even human form. He just turn into mist and go wherever he wants. Thanks for coming.
1: Thanks for having me.
0: Eric Andre, everybody, right here on the Rich Eisen Show. Back in.
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0: 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Those have been hanging on for a while. I apologize. We went from interview to interview to interview. And I just love going from a dense, serious sports legal conversation with Jay Billis like that to a conversation we just had with Eric Andre. It really is just a way for us to, if you will, explore the studio space. Before we go, Brian Schottenheimer spoke, TJ.
1: Oh,
0: your guy. You made him cry at the combine.
2: Him, you know, I mean? Sol Ruka. It's what I do, apparently.
0: It is. It is.
3: Barbara Walters.
0: Where, hey, coach,
2: what did my coach have to say?
0: Where's George Pickens, coach? Where is he?
4: My conversation with George have been positive, just about life in general. So I expect and hope he'll be here. I mean, hope and expect same thing. I mean, I can't make anybody do something that they want to do. But yeah, no, he's not committed that to me. But I expect he'll be here.

0: Okay.
1: He signed his tenure.
0: He did.
1: So that means he's under contract. If he didn't, he doesn't have to be at mandatory events. You keep thinking he's going to get traded, and I'm going to go on the other way. I don't think so.
0: I don't either.
1: He's going to make a serious amount of money in this first franchise tagged year, and I know he wants more money down the line. And June 15th, that's around the corner. That's the deadline by which you've got to be signed as a
2: $27.3 million. I got here on the franchise.
1: So, but you want to make the bag, you
0: show up and ball out.
1: You show up and let Dak try and throw it to CeeDee Lamb, and when the attention gets paid there, you got yourself free reign, man. You get the one-on-one coverage from Dak in an offense that's on tilt for the Dallas Cowboys as they're playing great defense.
0: Glorious.
1: He's going to make a ton of money.
0: We got Caleb Downs. I don't know if you knew that.
1: I'm aware of that. All right, Rich, there you go.
3: Lost for words.
4: That's right. Not us, though.
3: Oh, no.
4: A busy, busy day. Happy Braden Montgomery Day
3: to all
4: Sox fans.
3: Thank you.
4: You know, do you remember the first person we said happy day to? Happy blank day? Come on, that's easy. It's Cutler.
3: Happy Jay Cutler Day.
4: Happy Jay Cutler Day.
3: I think
4: Jake Peavy was their second one we ever did. 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
16: Hello, everybody. How's it going? 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
17: It must have been Tuesday. He was wearing his cornflower blue tie.
18: Waddle. Yeah, I used to be a professional football receiver.
19: Oh, I got it. Jared Allen's,
20: is locked, cocked, ready to rock.
21: Sylvie. Sylvie's never happy with anything. You're so just funny. Like a little weasel in the corner.
22: That's not true.
21: That's true, 100%.
22: Why do you say that?
21: Just a little weasel in the corner.
23: You promised us you would fix it, and he's you know what? Let's go to Mitch. He's got a bum shoulder and he sucks.
24: Frank, yes.
25: This is...
26: I want to talk about the Bears, baby.
25: Waddle and Sylvie.
27: Love these guys.
4: Yeah, there's Ben. Ben spoke today, too, guys. Good stuff coming your way.
28: Did you hear what he had to say about Colston Loveland? Almost as...
4: glowing.
28: Effusive and glowing with his praise as
4: second
28: he was
4: year
28: with
4: guys.
28: Luther Burden. Not a surprise. Those are his guys.
4: We have a, and we'll get into the Braden Montgomery call up and then the general managers here, but we have a write in on our YouTube, on our poll question on Twitter, not YouTube, but you could watch us on YouTube, youtube.com/@ESPN1000 Chicago, as you can get us always at ESPN 1100.3 HD2 and the ESPN Chicago app with Braden Montgomery getting called up today. One of the top dogs down on the farm. I believe this is now 12 guys who have made their major league debuts this year for the White Sox, who start in a pretty incredible homestand here with Atlanta and the Dodgers. This is like the headline making homestand. You know what I mean? We already know that they're pretty good team. We'll see how good in the coming days, but this is going to, this is completely for vibes.
28: That's
4: too.
28: Yeah, let's.
4: Legitimacy, let's get, vibes, you know, all that stuff.
28: Let's sell this thing out, this series and the next one.
4: So I sent out a poll question with Getz's work, who's been doing really good work. Like, even though you didn't like the process, I didn't like the process of how he got hired, he sure seems like he knows what he's doing right now. And all these young guys are exactly what this organization needed. But someone had a good response. So first we were going to make it Jed versus Getz. Who's the better GM? You could ring us up 332-3776. One's a president, the other's a GM. Talk about like top dog, a personnel guy, whatever, sports boss.
28: Titles be damned.
4: Yeah, then like Bryson Graham's new. We couldn't include him. So then we decided, hey, why don't we throw polls in this? And then we added Kyle Davidson. He's not getting much traction these days. But we have the four guys who have been on the job for a bit. The four young decision makers. I thought one guy had a great response. That the winner of this poll should be Ben Johnson.
28: Okay, I'm in.
4: Like, I don't want to hear about Ryan Poles. Things changed when Ben got here. I think that's too much of a landslide then if we make it Ben Johnson. He's technically
28: coach slash man in charge.
4: Yeah, he is. I think he's many people would tell you that.
28: I know, but you technically, for the sake of the legitimacy of the poll, I don't think you could include Ben. It's a nice suggestion. It gets you thinking a little bit. It just gets you, yearning for the football season. But I don't think you could put him in there.
4: The question is, who is the best Chicago sports boss? Just 2 years after Getz's first year on the job, when he inherited a team that would set a record for modern day futility in a season, they're above 500 and they're competing in the AL Central. I don't care how bad the AL is. I don't care how bad the Central is. The White Sox were the worst of the worst. The worst of the worst of the worst. They weren't just the worst of the bad teams. They were the worst of the bad teams forever in modern day baseball. So anyone who tries and I'm a Cubs fan, I'm not even a Sox fan. Anyone who tries to sort of mute what the White Sox have done by saying, well, the AL Central sucks. Well, the AL stinks. The White Sox were the worst of the worst of the worst.
28: They're not even the worst team in town.
4: And in a year and a half, they went from 40-some wins to becoming a competitive, contending team.
28: 34-31. A game and a half out of the Cleveland Guardians. Pretty remarkable turnaround in a shorter period of time than many probably expected.
4: This kid, Montgomery, is having a great year. His OPS is above 900. In both AA and AAA. He's been tearing up AAA in the short time that he's been there. He is the headliner in the Garrett Crochet deal, which I was not a fan of, and I just have simple terms on that. I do understand that a lot of Sox fans said to me in real time, Sylvie, there's a way to go. We have to replenish the position player group, and the only way to do this is with Garrett Crochet. I'm never in the business of trading a 26-year-old cost-controlled player. He had a couple years left. I never want to get rid of players like that, ever, ever, ever.
28: Totally understandable.
4: Like, above-average players, fine. But guys who seem like they've got Cy Young stuff, I'm not for that. But they sure seem like they made a pretty good deal. We got to see what Teal ends up doing. Mydroth has been a nice player on this team. What will Teal be after he gets back from this injury? And Montgomery's been the headliner of this deal. But you got to throw flowers. You got to throw a bouquet at what Chris Getz has been able to do.
28: Well, look, I think to answer your question right now, we live in the here and now in sports, don't we? We momentum means everything. I think you can make a good case for Chris Getz as the correct answer to your poll right there. People probably would have said Jed at the end of last year's baseball season. So, I mean, what a difference a year makes, but Chris Getz, I'm sure, is going to get a healthy amount of the voting here.
4: Yeah, so here's the way it's going, and we have heavy vote total on this. You could vote on my Twitter handle, at Waddle and Sylvie, or call us at 312-332-3776. We'll have time for some calls here, and we'll play you some Ben Johnson in a little bit, but Courtney's going to join us coming up at 3 o'clock. The four answers are, in alphabetical order, Kyle Davidson, Chris Getz, Jed Hoyer, Ryan Poles. First of all, who did you vote for?
28: I didn't vote yet. I'm still making up my mind.
4: Who would you vote for?
28: I'm still struggling with it.
4: I may go with a pretty unpopular answer.
28: With Jed?
4: And it's, I'm not, like, I know where Jed is. Like, I don't think Jed can really raises value. I know who Jed
28: See,
4: is
28: listen, I can poke,
4: as a decision maker.
28: I can poke a hole in all of it, okay? Like, yes, at the end of last year, they won a playoff series. Obviously, he got bounced by the Brewers, but, that was a nice season for the Cubs. The Bears won the division. The Bears beat the Packers 2 out of 3 times. I get it. You know, there are still holes on that Bears team. And I get it. Without Kevin Warren, you're not going to create the financial package for Ben Johnson. But the general manager's still going to get credit for it.
4: Yeah, and like I think polls can really fluctuate depending on what happens in these next couple of years.
28: And you and I are on the same page with regard to the addressing of the pass rush. But I think Ryan's going to get some votes as well. Look, I mean, how do you not toss bouquets to everyone in the organization for the year they had last season.
4: Well, I think the way it was summed up by one fan on a response on Twitter was, he hired the coach, he drafted the quarterback.
0: Yeah.
4: And he had to maneuver to draft the quarterback. Let's face it. Like, he had to know to bypass the draft before that. He parlayed. It's one of the great trades in Chicago sports history. If not, it could go down as the greatest when it's all said and done.
0: Yeah.
4: It's still in contention. We need to see more. Like, the one thing I'll say about Jed, I know we're all down on the Cubs. Jed took over for Theo. He rebuilt the team. Remember, in 2021, he sold off the core. They ended up finishing 71-91. You know, that was a half. He decided to do that halfway through the 21 season. He had one sub 500 year the following year in totality, a 74-88 season. And then in the rebuild, he completely rebuilt the team. Mm-hmm. Did he do it as well as he could have done it? We will see. But in the wake of a rebuild, Jed did go 83-79, 83-79, 92-70. And 34-32. If you ask Sox fans, like, if this would be the first 83-79 season, would you be happy with 83-79, 92-70? You know what I'm saying? Like, I don't know if Getz can even get there. Well, Getz, the Sox have never won a playoff series except for the year they won the World Series. You know, Jed's team did win a playoff series last year.
28: Yeah.
4: They're maybe poorly constructed, and I don't think that he can go. I think I know who Jed is already, but is it good enough as of now to put him number one?
28: And listen, what Getz has done has been fantastic. This is a very small sample size. What did I say? They are 34-31. It's 65 games. You know, and again, what they've done is more about the future than it is the here and now. And the here and now has been a brilliant surprise, but that story's still being written. And maybe 6 months from now, if you ask the same question, my opinion would change. I think you can make a case for Ryan Poles being the right answer to this.
4: That's what many people are voting. How did you guys vote? And I'll give you the results coming up. If you want to weigh in, 312-332-3776. And as Getz made so many good moves and rebuilt this team so quickly from the bottom to where they are today, arriving early, would you say that he's in contention right now?
1: I think you can make a case for every guy on this list except for Kyle Davidson.
4: Right.
1: And maybe he's just Puck Sam Presti, right? Like, he's got all these assets that he's just sitting on right now. But Chris Getz, like, right now he's got all the momentum. Like, if you're doing in the moment, like, there's a really strong case you can make for Chris Getz. But like you said, Sylvie, they haven't really won anything of consequence yet. I'd go Ryan Poles right now. And for as much as we may dog on how the defensive line was built, and if you want to assign credit for Joe Tooney and the Jonah Jackson trades and the Drew Dolman signing as Ben Johnson, well, I would point to you and say, who drafted Darnell Wright?
4: Yeah.
1: Who's the best, who might be the best of, or I shouldn't say the best, but long-term solution, probably the most coveted asset on that offensive line.
28: Yeah, he gives credit for all of it. I mean, look, these could all be Ben guys, but the general manager also is going to get credit for it. You know, I mean, that's just the way it works. So I think that a lot of these guys, Jed's obviously been in the job the longest, but I think with Ryan Poles, it's still, the history's still being written, and certainly the same can be said for Getz. But for the here and now, after that season and the trajectory of the quarterback and the coach and them together, I got no problem voting for Ryan Poles. Ryan Poles just got my vote.
4: Well, he's leading the way, and he's getting more than half the votes.
28: Yeah.
4: 52.
1: See, that shocks me.
4: That
1: he's getting more than half the vote,
4: 52.4% of the voters are going Ryan Poles.
28: You thought this was going to be more like a mayoral election here in Chicago, right?
4: It's
28: so
4: all
28: the
4: like,
28: one, nobody's over 50%.
1: Yeah, everyone's getting
28: There's
1: around 30.
28: There's someone who's got more than everyone else, but nobody's got more than 50. I think that, I think we kind of just talked it through. I really do. But right now, I would think, I would give Ryan Poles the nod.
4: Who's the most accomplished? Isn't Jed the most accomplished?
28: Yeah, Jed's the most accomplished. Yeah, and he's got a World Series ring. I mean, obviously, he was second in command, but like...
4: Yeah, I'm talking about like in charge. If you take since Theo left, who's the most accomplished?
1: I would say Jed, just because I think it's tougher to turn over a baseball team quickly than it is a football team. Like all the time in football, we see teams go worst to first, much like what the Bears did. Baseball can be a longer drawn out process, which is why like Getz certainly deserves a lot of credit because they were, like you said, the worst team of all time not too long ago.
28: There is room for every one of these guys to grow.
4: The thing that has impressed me about the White Sox and these young guys coming up is it reminds me, I'm not telling you that they're going to be the 2016 Cubs, but what I remember the most about when that rebuild was getting going and they would bring every guy up, every guy would almost go beyond your expectations and they would make an immediate impact. Most of the guys who have come up this year have all pretty much established themselves, haven't they? Where, like, you bring up Antonacci, and Antonacci is, you know, what is he, a 290 hitter right now? Yeah. On base, getting hit left and right. What, do you have a five-hit game the other day? Making diving catches out in the outfield?
28: I would just say also, like, your point you made about Garrett Crochet. People, remember, Garrett Crochet finished second in Cy Young voting last year in the AL, and eighth in MVP voting as well. So, like, to have been somebody that didn't want to move on from him and did want to extend him, I don't think that, I didn't think it was a crazy thought then, and I certainly still don't think it's a crazy thought
4: now. Yeah, just look, there are two things that the White Sox did that I wasn't a fan of process-wise. You know, results-wise, we could talk about. I'm good with it. Process-wise is you conducted a general manager search without doing an interview process. You didn't do a search. But Getz has turned out to be good. I still don't endorse not doing a search ever. And I don't endorse trading 26-year-old stud pitchers. I just don't do it. Especially when they're not like a expiring contract. Like you should demand that your ownership wants to pay guys like that. But it did replenish the farm system, and it is done exactly like Kyle Teal showed you what he could be. Hopefully he can take that next step when he gets healthy. I think Mydroth is a nice piece. Like, he's not the best player on the team, but he's really a good contributor. And, you know, the trade could ultimately be won or lost based on what Montgomery ends up doing.
28: Yeah. And stories being written still.
0: You can hate the process, but still like the results.
4: Yes, exactly.
28: Right. Of course.
4: Yeah.
0: I think it's funny that, I think it's worth remembering, like, this is, like, Chris Getz is in the easy part of this, right? Like, the tearing it down and then kind of starting to rebuild and, you know, everything is kind of sunshine and rainbows for a little bit. The hard part is getting the thing over the top, and that's kind of where I think Jed has ran into struggles. What's interesting is I think Ryan Poles did the easy part kind of bad. Like, with the, as far as hiring the coach and the way that you married that coach with the quarterback that you then fired the coach right away. Like, all the sort of the preliminary foundation setting stuff that Ryan Poles did, I think was very flawed. But as far as getting this thing to sort of the next level of hiring the coach that takes you over the top, I know we give a lot of credit to Kevin Warren for that, but also like getting a Colson Loveland, getting a Luther Burden. We'll see what happens with Thienemann, getting a Roma Dunze, like, all the sort of fill in the cracks stuff, I think Poles has actually done a good job of getting it to like that that post rebuild phase.
4: This is a good comment in our YouTube chat. YouTube.com/@ESPN1000Chicago. Shout out to everybody in there as usual. You can get us on all platforms today. No FAFO show where we're exclusively YouTube because the Sox play at night every day this week.
28: Some civility being exercised in there?
4: Yeah, like there's actually some good comments regarding our conversation, not just Lions talk. Again, yesterday in the middle of like all this
28: thing. How you feeling about Jared Goff last year?
4: It's really a weird world in there where we were in the whole show almost, we were in Stacey King tribute mode and they were still arguing about the Lions.
0: A couple weeks ago, there was a Penei Sewell, Darnell Wright argument that was electric to watch.
1: Before the show today, they were debating Isaac Tesla.
4: Unbelievable. He's the wide receiver, right? Yeah. And whenever I hear that name, it always sounds like it's being mispronounced, doesn't it?
1: Yeah, because there's like weird, capitalization.
0: Got two A's at the end.
28: Tesla.
4: But I like, this is an interesting comment. A Dark Gift says, Getz was also part of the reason they sucked as the head of the minor leagues for 4 years. I loathe to give him any credit. This goes into what we've talked about with player development. What Getz allowed to do as director of play of minor, the director of minor leagues, to develop his players as much as he's doing now. Did Kenny, Rick, and ownership stand in his way? Like wasn't Colson Montgomery his pick, and like part, he was down there, but you wonder if Kenny and Rick were still on the job and they didn't have Barfield and Bannister, would they have gotten Colson Montgomery going? Do you know what I mean?
1: Yeah.
4: Colson Montgomery was just a bust until they fixed him and developed him. How many other guys do you just wonder, well, are they just, like, are the Cubs guys right now? This is a good apples-to-apples comparison. Is Ballesteros not good? Is Shaw not too good? Like, who have they developed right now on the north side? Are they not good picks? Is the Jaguar a bad return on the
2: bad base runner
4: return? Or has he not been developed properly?
1: I would say this on the Getz side, though. Like, that seems like one of those things, the director of player development, where you're probably more hands-on in the minor league system. And he built up a lot of these, and some of them had a lot of pedigree, but he built them up into being top 10, top 20, top 30 prospects in baseball. And then once you get to the pros, it's kind of like, all right, you're releasing your kids off to college. You're kind of on your own now, and you're more under the supervision of probably the general manager, the manager,
4: sure,
1: and the coaches.
4: Right, and if the development process isn't in the same page where everyone's in line, I just believe the one thing that Getz always said was that we're doing it wrong in certain areas, and here's how. We're not, we've always yelled about this. We've yelled about it with the Bears spending on a coach. You see when you maximize talent with a coach, with Ben Johnson, because you're paying top dollar for a coach, that are you truly maximizing the potential based on everything you're putting into the development side? Pennies on the dollar to build out your front office and all the labs they have.
2: I don't think it's a coincidence that when Dan Roschar got his hands on Darnell Wright, better things occurred. That's development. I don't think that there's any doubt about that. I think that, yes, I mean, coaching is so important in terms of the developmental process of it all. And there's no question. Last year was night and day from what we've seen here over the course of the last several years.
4: Yeah. So the Sox start this homestand tonight. We have White Sox pregame starting at 6:00. It's going to be great with Atlanta in town. The Cubs try to get right in Colorado. They've got, you know, I want to say an easier path than what they've had, but they also
2: get some dongs from your team tonight.
4: But they haven't really taken care of business with these last two series either.
2: No.
4: So I don't know what, they haven't won a series since the Red Series.
2: Yes, they're 0-8-1 in their last 9 series.
4: All right.
2: It's been unbelievable.
4: So Chicago sports fans, who would you give currently as the best exact decision maker in Chicago sports? 312-332-3776. Sox fans, how excited are you for another debut in this one? One of your top dogs here in Brayden Montgomery. He'll be in the outfield tonight. I would suspect Jesse's going to take in all of the press conferences today. Montgomery's going to meet the media. I'm sure Getz will speak. And then he'll report back from the rate. We also have Courtney coming up at 3:00. This is mandatory minicamp. And there was something that we've been asking for out of minicamp today that we got as far as results. I want to tell you about that coming up next, and we'll play you some Ben Johnson. 312-332-3776. It's Waddle and Sylvie.
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4: 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Hot, humid.
2: Awful muggy. Awful muggy out there.
4: Yeah, I'll take the mug.
2: Excuse me?
4: The muggy weather. Oh, I don't want to be mugged. No. I like the humidity. When you're warm and you're not cold when you're walking outside.
2: Very mosquito-y at this time of
4: the
2: year.
4: Is it? You got a lot of mosquitoes out there?
2: Yeah. We kind of
4: the rain?
2: Swampy area we live in, and with all the rain, yeah.
4: Then they lay their eggs.
2: Oh,
4: nasty.
2: It's horrible.
4: I hate them.
2: I do too.
4: Always say hate's too strong of a word, but
2: no,
4: not
2: I hate
4: for mosquitoes.
2: Yeah. I dislike.
0: I hate killing bugs.
2: Certain
0: like
2: things.
0: I do it because like you have to. I love killing a mosquito.
2: Time out. Why do you hate killing bugs?
0: I don't like. It's not like I hate killing bugs.
2: Like Charlie,
0: good Samaritan over here.
4: I have gotten softer like Charlie too. Do you know what I did the other day?
2: I don't know if it's outside because it was in your house. You picked it up in a napkin and you released it outside. I do that all the time.
4: The moth. Yeah.
2: Yeah, I do it all the time.
4: I did that. Yeah.
2: Yeah, look at you.
4: Hey, like years ago, I would have squashed that with a
2: Nobel Peace Prize over there.
4: But like, I never used to do that. And now I'm like, poor moth, you found yourself in the house.
0: That's right. My rule is, like, it's one thing if it flies. If it flaps, I don't want anything to do with it.
2: You see the finish line, so you've become different.
4: I'm like, go live.
2: I do it with everything. Like, now I will put a bee down because bees, you know, my kids are all allergic to them. I get it, but if he's swirling around me and his goal is to sting me or one of my family members, you know, I've got to protect them. More so, I don't want to drive them to the hospital and sit in the emergency room for 9 hours after having to get one of those EpiPen shots.
4: Yeah, that's true. When you got the allergy.
2: Yeah, but mosquitoes are different. Mosquitoes carry disease, bro. Yeah. So you squash them.
0: One of the leading killers of the world is a mosquito.
2: Yeah. I told you I gave you the story, unless you were gone at the time, where the Google wants to release 40,000 of these infected mosquitoes out there.
4: Where they kill themselves.
2: Yeah, they end up, they're kamikaze mosquitoes is what they do. They go after their own and then they sacrifice themselves.
0: They're traitorous mosquitoes.
4: Tell everyone what you read to me from Brad Biggs regarding Jalen Johnson.
2: Jalen Johnson had two interceptions today, including one in the red zone against the number one offense. And I said to you, this is probably the best news I've read out of Hallett's Hall in quite some time. Certainly it's not stadium regarding. But to know that Jalen Johnson is actually participating, and again, it's mandatory.
4: It is mandatory.
2: But it means that he's healthy enough to be out there.
4: Yes.
2: And here's hoping. If he can come back anywhere close to 100% and more in 2024 version of Jalen Johnson versus the 2025 version, that is an enormous upgrade. Enormous on defense.
4: I just want him to put the drama behind him of not showing up, being committed to win, giving it 100%, whether it's tackling a player. Yeah. I think Ben has shown you what's on his mind in regard to Kyler Gordon and Jalen Johnson.
2: Look, I don't think it's out of bounds to suggest to you that if they don't get better performance out of both of them and they're not both healthy, I don't know how easy it is to get out of either's contract, but they'll look into it.
4: Yeah.
2: I mean, they're both fantastically talented players with good resumes, but a part of that resume is also not being available, and that doesn't play with this coach.
4: No, any
2: coach.
4: Exactly. And that's the end game where, like, if they don't come through, then you think about all that stuff. But, like, we've always said it. You're seeing it with the Cubs right now. We used to talk about it with the Hawks all the time. Your best players have to be your best players. Mm-hmm. So Kyler Gordon has to be a great player in order for the Bears to get to where they want to go. Jalen Johnson has to be a great player for the Bears to get to where they want to go.
2: Well, especially with the lack of pass rush.
4: Roma Dunze has to be a great player if the Bears want to get to where they go. They have put a lot of resources into those three players. They drafted Rome with, the ninth overall pick?
2: Yeah.
4: You gave Jalen Johnson as much money as you've ever given one of your own players. And you paid Kyler Gordon, gave him a rare second contract.
2: Which was one of the highest paid slot corners in the league at the time.
4: You have to, if the Bears are going to take that next step, you have got, because those three didn't give you a lot last year either.
2: Those three are also not Ben Johnson guys. So, like, look, that's just the reality of it all. This coach wants his guys, and you can be one of his guys, whether or not you were drafted while he was the head coach. You can be one of his guys if you go out there, bust your ass, and do what he's asking you to do and play at a high level. Then you're one of Ben's guys. If you're not available, I mean, I can't begin to tell you just how, I won't say strange, but noticeable it is when he talks about Jalen Johnson and Kyler Gordon. Maybe two of your most talented defensive players in terms of skill set, but because you weren't available.
4: Right.
2: And because you're not Ben, you're not Ben's guys. Like I'll never forget the first time I heard him say, I don't really know these guys. What? What do you mean you don't know these guys? This was after the season.
4: He's just stating a fact.
2: Yes.
4: Because he doesn't know them.
2: Right. So, like, yeah,
4: Gotta trust. I just love that. He has simplified it to the point where we can all understand it, where it's the trust tree. We always talk about it. He used that word a week ago. He says, you know, a lot of this is built on trust. I got to be able to trust these guys.
2: Yeah.
4: And he doesn't know or trust Gordon or Jalen Johnson yet.
2: Well, and I think that, you know, it's a great message to preach. Like, and I think it's something he preached to Caleb. Trust me. Trust. This may feel weird. This may feel uncomfortable. But trust me, we'll get to where we need to go. Just let me coach you. So
4: it's a good point. This was his last answer. I think Courtney asked the question. And I'll play you some of the good stuff from Ben Johnson today. Mandatory minicamp going on. Courtney's going to join us in a half hour. If you want to talk to us, 332-3776. This is Ben Johnson at the end when Courtney was saying, okay, like Ben, that Caleb has adjusted to the league in his second year. Or the league may adjust back. What does he have to be on point about? And this was his answer.
1: He just needs to worry about executing the play at hand. There's really no secret sauce in terms of being able to defend a guy like that. I think he's a unique individual, and we're going to continue to hone in on our core plays, our bread and butter plays. They might be a little bit different this year than what they've been in the past. And when those plays aren't working, then that's when his exotic self can come to life.
4: So I like basically what he told you is based with this. What was that?
2: I said, do you have any exotic stuff like Caleb?
4: Back in my younger days, okay. Maybe. Yeah. Yeah. But different type of exotic stuff.
0: From Ivy Hall.
4: What's that?
0: Some exotics from Ivy Hall.
4: That's not exotics. Is that? That's not what I considered exotic.
0: No.
4: Well, that's not, yeah. The first thing I don't think about my weed.
0: I want the least exotic thing you can have.
2: I just like that you call it my weed now. I love that.
4: Is that what? How should I call
2: my
4: it?
2: My weed. I don't get exotic with my weed. I don't know.
4: The best.
2: It just sounds good.
4: Look,
2: he also like this. I think he's also taken a page out of Joe Madden's book as well. And it's one of the things when you talk about Caleb's completion percentage that they always hit on. Do simple better. You know, you can do the exotic stuff. Concentrate on doing the simple stuff. Execute the play. And trust me, it's going to work, and you'll see the return on your investment.
4: The thing that excited me the most about that, because he wasn't over the top, but there was that one line in the middle. I don't know if I'm reading it correctly. Didn't he say that you can't defend a player with this talent? Execute the play. Wasn't he saying that?
2: Yeah.
4: That with a guy with this skill set, there's no secret sauce in how you can defend him.
0: He always says, too, he said a couple times last year, like, Caleb makes him right when Ben is wrong. And I think, ideally, Ben makes Caleb right most of the time. But in those instances, like what you're saying, Sylvie.
4: Yeah, like that's what I grabbed a hold to.
2: He's also, what his focus on now, Charlie, is do what's right when Ben is right. When Ben does call the right play.
4: The play's designed to work, execute it properly. And then with your skill set, don't worry about them adjusting to you because you're too good. I think that's what he was saying there.
2: You speak, Ben.
4: Well, we all should. That's a language we all should.
2: It's a language of love.
4: And it's not that hard to understand. That's what I love about the guy.
2: Yeah.
4: He isn't like going to these weird lingos or anything like that.
2: No.
4: Here's Ben regarding what you talked about, Loveland. His guy again. We were just talking about the guys who aren't his guys. But like he's made this impact wanting this player, drafting this player. This was his first draft pick, wasn't it? Basically?
2: Yes.
4: Loveland is first pick. This is what he said today. He told you 2 weeks ago he's buying stock in Luther Burden. Here's the latest on Loveland.
1: Yeah. I mean, missing last year was a big deal. Obviously, it took us a little bit to get going with him. But this offseason, it's been full tilt. I love what he brings to the table. He's one of the most consistent players I've been around. And that's saying a lot for a young guy, because I think it takes a while before guys can truly understand what it means to be a professional. But he's in early. He's always in his playbook. He's always taking notes. I think he really thrives with being available in the pressure moments. That's the type of guy that he wants to be. A lot of trust with the coaching staff, with the quarterbacks. And so I'm really happy with where he's at right now. We've been able to take the route tree to the next level, and it's something we're going to continue to develop in training camp as well.
4: Talked a lot about the route tree today, too. Khalif Raymond was something that he talked about, running routes and how much pressure he puts on defensive players. But that's music to your ears.
2: Yeah, if you're unleashing a more sophisticated route tree with a kid with this kind of skill set, then this isn't an unguardable guy in a lot of spots. Because basically what he's telling you is I'm going to have him run wide receiver routes as a tight end. So good luck cornerback or slot corners and safeties and linebackers. The other thing too is of all of the veteran players, and I'm obviously not including, I don't know the ages of any of the rookies. I still believe he's the youngest guy. He just turned 22 the middle of April. So think about how young he is.
4: Right. And like Ben
2: said, he just told you he's one of the most consistent players he's ever been around. And the kid just turned 22.
4: And as Ben said, he didn't have a mini camp last year or an OTA. How much training camp did he have?
2: Not much. I mean, he was non-contact for a while because of the shoulder.
4: And look how far he's come.

0: the coaching points. There's things that he looks to apply the next time we go to practice, and he does a really good job of taking it. He's not what I would call a rep guy. I think you can tell him something one time, and when he sees it on tape, he carries it on over to whether it's practice or the game. That showed up last year, and that continues to show up here this spring. So the more our minds kind of think the same, I think the better off we are in the long run.
1: So he doesn't need to repeat all these things with numerous reps to get a hold of it. He can see it and execute it.
2: I think you're also, you don't feel like you have to handhold the kid either, because quarterbacks sometimes can be very difficult to have to handle. I think Ben has, and I'm sure it was his approach regardless, he's going to be blunt. You did this wrong. That's what that meeting's about. You did this wrong and this wrong and that wrong, and I expect you to do this way and that way. And we found over the course of time that Caleb was very receptive to that style of coaching, and that's why it works.
1: Yep. 312-332-3776. That's where we find Adam in Warrenville. Adam, you're on ESPN 1000. What's up?
3: Hey, just want to preface real quick. Like, been listening since like it was the saloon and you guys started. All the new producers doing a fantastic job.
1: They are very great. Good.
2: And I, young crew.
1: Yeah. And thanks for your loyalty too, Adam. We appreciate it.
3: Yeah. And then also want to say for the good kid, whatever that dude's name, that
1: Victor.
3: I won't say what I want to say about him, but you can get it.
1: All right. So your team Yurko is what you're saying on that one.
3: 100%. I mean, like, that's, whatever, Yurko is a man of the people. He's festivities. He's the good kid.
1: Johnny Festivities. Right, and then I'll let you go at him in a minute. But when we, like, on the other side here, I'll remind people the feud. We'll play that clip again, which was from last week, I believe. It was so good. So go ahead. What's on your mind?
3: I'm just saying, Kevin Warren, like, what does he do? Like, I know Cap says that, he told, you know, like, George to let people fly outside of coach to hire Ben Johnson. His big thing, isn't it supposed to be the stadium? He has fumbled this, where that was just like a fun time to be able to go. That's gone. If you move to Indiana, like, you just tore that down for nothing.
2: Yeah, I mean, obviously they'd sell it. They would resell it unless they plan on developing. And since there is no background for the McCaskey family of being real estate developers, my guess would be that they would just sell it. If you had a history of being a family that created stuff, created commerce and created business, maybe you would hang on to it and try to get the most out of it. But my assumption is you'd put a big for sale sign.
1: I want to ask Courtney about this. I threw this at you yesterday off the air, but we never got to it. I wanted to know about if there was a difference in the press release that the Bears gave recently on Friday regarding Hammond, Indiana, and how all their other open letters. And it was, sure enough, it was. The last time they had this open letter, what was the open letter about before the Packer game, Charlie?
4: I believe that was from this past December. I think it was kind of saying we're focused on Arlington Heights, if I remember.
1: Yeah, that we're out on Chicago and that this is what it is. And it was signed Kevin Warren. This last press release and their statement from Hammond was Kevin Warren and George McCaskey.
2: I think George's name is on it probably because this is released a day after the entire board voted on something. So maybe that's why George is named.
1: As the team owner and operating.
2: Yes. So before that, when Kevin would sign his name to these, you know, written releases, none of that had been, you know, they weren't voting on anything. This is the first time, as far as I know, that there's been a hard vote of the board of directors.
1: Have they kept us too informed on this? Do you know what I mean? Even though we're not really getting information, should they have just gone about their business and woke us up when it was done? And not have
5: it feels
1: to get
5: like a lot of non-updates,
1: right? Like, they were our tour guide on really nothing. They were showing us stuff that none of us needed to see. If you go through it all,
2: it was like eye-opening though to watch them zig and zag in directions that you had hoped they wouldn't zig and zag. Like going back after buying the Arlington Park land, going back to the city of Chicago and trying to find a place to build the stadium there. And then having to pivot and go back, like, I don't know how well concealed they could have, you know, made that process. But part of me is like, I'm glad.

0: that this has been out in the public and that this is, we're seeing how the sausage is made on this front. At the end of the day, I just want them to build a stadium and move forward, but I'm not bothered at all that we were, you know, given a view into how they went about their business.
1: Yeah, and there's now the latest is another...
0: Because also they advertise Kevin is here. Now, I will say, you know, to what he was referencing Cap saying, I think we all agree business is done differently in a lot of ways with Kevin. Yeah.
1: And I don't think that was such an easy thing. No. I know it sounds easy to all of us. That's why we would pull our hair out of our head when we would hear you're doing a coaching search and you're sitting them in middle seat in the back of the plane and coach. That's not how you do it. If you're a finalist for a job, you go pick them up in a jet or at least fly them first class.
0: Right. But there's that part of it, I think, has all been a very positive, you know, improvement. But there's no doubt that Kevin was also brought here to spearhead the building of a new multi-purpose stadium. Yeah. So,
1: all right. So we'll continue to talk about that. Courtney's going to join us. Ben Johnson also talks about how he's evolved as a play caller. We'll play that for you coming up. 312-332-3776. It's Waddle and Sylvie.
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4: Waddle and Sylvie.
1: It says, we are your new home for the Chicago Bears. 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
1: Oh, I like that.
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2: Now, I never knew this, Charlie. That was edited down, wasn't it? Like, what always threw me was that Carmen didn't go off on Victor then. I saw the full clip on YouTube, and like, Carmen was trying to ask a question, but Carmen didn't go off on
7: him. Carmen had to grab the steering wheel, which is always great.
8: Shut your mouth when you're talking to me.
2: I texted Carmen Waddle about this when I saw this last week. If you watch the video, it's even better. You could see the light bulb go off in the good kid's head as Victor starts to attack him.
8: Wasn't he eating something?
2: He's drinking. He had a little water. It looked like then he started eating a meal during it. But like a light bulb goes off in his head. He's like, you could see the moment when he thinks to himself, I'm going to start crying like a baby to make fun of him. Like it gets his attention. You know, Yurko's kind of half into the show. He's sort of just.
7: Lives the show.
2: He's on autopilot.
8: He lives the show on autopilot.
2: He's on autopilot. And that jarred him out of autopilot.
8: Listen, when it's time to land the plane, right. you take control of the steering wheel.
2: It was a little turbulence is the way I don't know if he was landing the plane. He was experiencing some turbulence. So he took it off of autopilot.
8: Oh no, I think he landed that plane.
2: You think so?
8: I think he did. Yeah. Yeah, I think he did. I think he landed that plane.
2: You got to see the video. It was sent out last week by the ESPN Chicago Twitter and Instagram page. And when that light bulb goes off in Yurko's head, and then he just starts eating and drinking and conducting as he's fighting with Victor.
8: It has been refreshing not to even worry yourself about the stadium for a few days. Wouldn't you say,
2: it's been
8: Tyler?
2: 2 days.
8: Yeah, it's been 2 days of glory not having to even think about the stadium. I guess. I mean,
2: yeah, I know. I didn't have that thought that Waddle had. Friday, this was the main topic.
7: Friday, it's all we talked about.
8: Right. I said it's been a couple of days and it hasn't been on the front page of anything.
7: Sylvie could not have taken a worse day off for me to fill in for him.
2: A less fun day. Yeah. By the way, the White Sox lineup is out. Good news, bad news. The good news is Brayden Montgomery, of course, is in the lineup and he's batting sixth, playing right field. As he was called up. I don't know where Colson Montgomery is. Do they only have one Montgomery uniform in the Sox dugout these
7: asking,
2: days?
7: Does Brayden have a B or does Colson have a C or do they both share the initial? Do they both have an initial?
2: I know that he's done a wonderful job managing this team. But like, wouldn't you want to showcase your best now? You called up your one of your top prospect.
7: Can there only be one Montgomery or does there have to be two Acuñas?
2: That's right, because Luis Angel's in the lineup playing short today. I don't know. There's nothing wrong with Colson Montgomery, is there?
7: Not that I know.
8: They had the day off yesterday.
7: Back problems throughout the year, but
2: so it's Antonacci in left, Miguel Vargas at third, Andrew Benintendi DHing, Jacob Gonzalez at first, another former first round pick who's done a really good job since he's been called up. Chase Mydroth, who was also in that Garrett Crochet deal. At second, Brayden Montgomery and right, Tristan Peters, who's had, we were talking about him in the pre-show fistfight. We've got to dispel some.

0: something for people too. Because I don't know if everyone realizes this or if I'm just the lone dummy, which is very possible. Tristan Peters in center, Luis Angel Acuna playing against his brother at short, Drew Romo at catcher, and Brandon Izert, is pitching. But I don't know where Colson Montgomery is. I would have liked to seen him in the lineup. Tell everyone about Tristan Peters. Like, the headline was that, okay, like, I love him because he played a year at SIU. And, like, I'd heard, what a great story. This guy was in the Savannah Bananas, and now he's in the outfield for the White Sox.
1: Banana for a while.
0: Oh, my God.
1: You?
0: I thought he was
1: walking on stilts.
0: Yeah. I thought he was catching things behind the back, getting extra points and stuff like that, doing trick plays. Tell us about this.
1: So the Savannah Bananas are a team from the Coastal Plains League, which is a league that produces MLB players. Like, Justin Verlander played in the Coastal Plains League. It's a summer collegiate team. So basically all these guys finish up their collegiate seasons and then they all go play wood bat ball in the summer. So they go to these different wood bat leagues. I worked in one in the Cape. I worked in one in upstate New York too. They're all over the country. And so this one is where the Savannah Bananas were. And then at a certain point, the Savannah Bananas decide, you know what? This isn't profitable enough, or we want to do something else with this. And they launched what they've become, the empire that they've become now. But he played for the Savannah Bananas before they became like this TikTok, social media baseball team.
0: Yeah, the Harlem Globetrotters on baseball.
1: Right.
0: Yeah.
1: So he played for them before they were that. So he never was doing any of that stuff.
0: Still a great story, but it was like, I thought,
1: it's
0: like,
1: actually like a very average baseball
0: like
1: story.
0: Here's how I pictured it in my mind this way. I pictured him touring with the Savannah Bananas, making really great plays, making the easy plays easy, the hard plays look easy too. And a scout saying, you know what? You shouldn't give up on your major league baseball career yet, kid. You got to come out for the White Sox.
2: Yeah, save the handsprings and just come play some center field for us.
0: Well, am I the only one who was thinking it?
2: I didn't know the story.
1: Yeah.
2: My assumption was the same, as he was part of the theatrical crew. I can tell you this, in the month of May, he hit 303. He slashed 303, 376, 487 for an 863 OPS. And early on, he's 9-for-21 in the month of June with an OPS for the month, small sample size of over almost 1,200.
0: It's really good. Really good year.
2: And he plays a very good defensive center field.
0: Yeah. All right. So that's the latest from the Sox. We'll talk to Jesse Rogers coming up from the ballpark a little bit later in the show to get the full Braden Montgomery breakdown. Why is Colson not in the lineup either, but let's get a football report. Mini camp is going on, and the talk during the break again was about Jalen Johnson. A lot of people saying that Jalen Johnson looked great, and that is a great thing to hear if you're a Bears fan. We'll talk to Courtney Cronin about it coming up next.
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13: That's right, mandatory minicamp back at Halas Hall. 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Training camp will be here. You're going to blink again. Opening day will be here.
14: You blink again and the snow's going to be falling. Stop right. It.
13: And hopefully we're getting ready for the postseason. Exactly. But one day at a time. One day at a time. And summer is just starting.
14: You're going to blink and a stadium's going to be built.
13: And no. You're going to have to blink 1,000 more times. At least. Let's bring in Courtney Cronin on the Yuengling Guest Hotline. If you're watching us on YouTube, thank you, first of all. YouTube.com/@ESPN1000Chicago. Courtney's also on camera there. It's great when we have our guests and insiders on camera as well for our YouTube crowd. And if you miss anything, subscribe to our YouTube channel, which is YouTube.com/@WaddleAndSylvie. Courtney, we read your synopsis of the day one of mini camp. There's a lot of good stuff there. What's your biggest headline coming out of today?
12: Defense won the day. And I mean, that's to be expected at this time of year. In

0: spite of the offense being so much further along than they've been the last couple of years, particularly last year when everything was brand new. But that's usually what we're saying about this team at this time of year. But it's, you know, it was nice to see Montez Sweat out there. He hasn't been here during any of the voluntary portion, but he showed up today. Jalen Johnson had a really good day with two interceptions. And I think the day ultimately goes to the defense, and it's not a bad spot for anybody to be in because that's a new group. It's a lot of new, new personnel, but they're also trying to do things differently in a new way of not focusing as much on the scheme and more on the fundamentals. And you're seeing it pay off early.
1: Jalen didn't look right at any point last year when he was out there. Did he look different? Did he look more like the 2024 Jalen?
0: Yeah, I think in spurts, because I know that he told us that this core muscle surgery that he had to recover from inactive time while trying to play the back end of the season was something he's going to have to, like, it would take a full off season for him to feel better. The version of him that we're seeing out there the last couple of weeks that we've been out here for OTAs and minicamp, he looks good. I don't know if he's 100% back. I'll be curious when he talks, whenever we talk to him, where he'll tell us he's at in his rehab process, because he said it was going to take a full off season, and you're technically still in that portion of it. So does that mean by training camp he'll be full go? Because he looks full go right now. Like, watching him and Luther Burden, I think those are going to be the new DJ Moore, Jalen Johnson one-on-one battles. That'll be really fun for training camp. But it was, you got a couple of them today, and he came up on the winning end. So I think at least physically speaking, he looks good, like he used to.
2: It's one guy that I've circled and I just continue to latch on to when I'm talking about keys for the upcoming season, Courtney. He's had an interesting career, Jalen Johnson has, to say the least, in a Bears uniform when, you know, he was a high pick from Ryan Pace. When Eberflus came in, he was initially in the doghouse. Then he won him over. Mm-hmm. And then he started thriving and becoming a primetime guy. Then he demanded a trade. And Ryan Poles probably would have traded him if he would have got the first round pick in return. I know they were close in San Francisco. They ended up working out the long-term deal. And then he, for a year or two, was really good player. And then last year happened, and like, he didn't show up in Ben's first offseason program. And Ben has made it known that, like, he values getting to know these guys, having the teammates trust him, being there even though it's, quote, you know, voluntary. So do you believe Jalen Johnson has gotten the memo?
0: I do think he's gotten the memo, because he's been here for the OTA part, at least the OTAs that were open to the media, the last two, and then we saw him today. Today's obviously mandatory. You get fined if you're not here. But I think there was a pretty clear message that was sent from Ben Johnson to both Kyler Gordon and Jalen Johnson about, you know, if you're not on the field, if you're not available, even if there are mitigating circumstances, I still can't really get to know you. You don't get a feel for the player. You don't get to build that trust with the player and the coaching staff. And to Jalen's benefit, he's been out there. He's been able to do that. Kyler Gordon, on the other hand, did not see him out there today. Haven't seen him. Apparently the OTA that was at the end of, it was the 28th of May. I was out of town for that one, but he was here for like a little bit of it. Did not see him last week and did not see him today. When you think about like the message of availability that Ben Johnson has preached, not only to the whole team, but specifically when it comes to Jalen Johnson and Kyler Gordon, I would adhere to that if I'm those players in any way that I could. Now, obviously, Kyler's dealing with some sort of soft tissue injury again, and it seems kind of concerning considering this is what put him out last year, and they really haven't been able to have that connectivity that they would hoped for in the springtime. But at least in Jalen's case, he's been able to check those boxes, things that he didn't necessarily do at this time last year. And it gives him a little bit more of a leg up going into his second season under Ben Johnson, just to know the guy and to be able to have, be around him, be around this defense as all the personnel is changing, especially in the secondary. I think it's to his benefit to be here.
1: Were there any other noticeable no-shows? Guys that weren't out there today?
0: No, not noticeable, but it's just like, where's Keyshawn Elliott? That's their day three linebacker draft pick. No Ruben Hippolyte. As you go down the list a little bit, Neville Gallimore wasn't here. Shamar Turner, still haven't seen him at all this spring. Like, they're saying that they expect him to be in the competition for one of those edge rusher spots opposite Sweat. Have not seen him on the field. He dealt with injuries all last year. Maybe he's going to take a little bit more time to get up to speed for training camp. But that one, just kind of eye-opening, because we haven't really heard, oh, it's a significant injury. It's going to keep him out a big portion of the offseason. But at this point, the injuries that you expected to keep guys out were the ones that were not here today.
2: What about
0: including Gordon?
2: What about Jedrick Wills, the kid they got from Cleveland, who he's supposed to compete for? He's a former first round pick, isn't he?
0: Yep.
2: And he's supposed to compete for. You have him listed that you didn't see him either.
0: Yep.
2: Is that concerning?
0: He was here last week at mandatory or at OTA, his first day of mandatory camp. I would imagine that maybe it's something injury related because he's here on a 1 year deal. It's not like there's much contractually that I would be worried about with him, but I didn't see him get hurt last week. So I guess you kind of have to figure it was something that either happened the day after we were out here, maybe on Thursday's practice, or it might be something that they decided to, give him a day off from that. But Ben Johnson will talk tomorrow. The cadence here is he'll talk every day before practice. So the injuries from yesterday, and the Wills one is interesting because they were rotating both Braxton Jones and Karan Amagaji at left tackle today with the ones. I know that they're cross training a lot of guys right now. Somebody, just put a pin in this one. Luke Newman, keep an eye on him because he's getting some really good second team and some first team reps at right guard, swapping in and out with Jonah Jackson a bit. And I know they think very highly of him, but over at left tackle, these are the moments for Jedrick Wills to try to assert himself a little bit into the mix, knowing that nothing gets decided until they have pads on. But to not be out there today, a little bit of an eyebrow raise. But I guess, just depending upon how many days he misses, that ultimately determines how serious you take that.
1: Give us a rookie report. Did any of the young guys stand out to you?
0: Xavien Thomas is fast. I'm not telling you anything you don't know. Watching him on these, everything looks like a go ball to him because he's got such great straight line speed. And I think that that's going to be a fun tool for Ben Johnson to utilize in this offense as a gadget player, maybe throw him out of the backfield. Haven't really seen any of the running back stuff with him yet, but getting to see how he fits into the mix in a very crowded receiver room right now is going to be, a big thing that carries over to training camp. And then I'll say, I remember a couple of weeks ago, Ben Johnson was talking about, I couldn't really tell if it was tongue in cheek or not, but like you saying that Dylan Thienemann wasn't going to start out getting first team reps. Well, he got some pretty significant first team reps today at safety opposite Kobe Bryant. So that's to be expected. You drafted the guy 25th overall. I would expect that he's playing this year and he's going to be starting in your secondary. But yeah, he had a nice blitz off the left edge, if memory serves. Off the right edge earlier today. They were dialing up pressure pretty significantly. There was Elijah Hicks who would have gotten home if they were calling him a sack. Dylan Thienemann, one other DB as well. But yeah, it's good to see him being active out there and working his way into what will be a starter's role.
1: Nothing's changed, right? The defensive backs are leading the way in sacks again this year. I know it's early, but no, I'm joking.
2: Obviously. First mandatory workout. Yeah.
0: I will say, seeing Sweat today, so this is my first time, obviously, everybody's first time seeing him this offseason. He can't, I know they talk about get off speed and everything and how do you practice it? How do you hone it? Some guys have a natural tendency to be faster at how they plant their foot and how they power up field. He chased Caleb Williams to the other, we're on field 3. And so the one closest to that building, and he chased him all the way to the boundary of the other field. I was like, okay, his get off speed's great. He's still fast. He's still a monster when he wants to be. It's just that, they're going to need some help opposite him. They figure out who that defensive end's going to be.
2: Yeah, and speaking of Caleb, Cordy, I asked this to Joniak last week, and I'm interested in your answer. It's only one mini camp. But Ben continues to talk about Caleb and all the steps they're taking, the meetings they go through. I don't know if you saw this, Michael Parsons yesterday said that Caleb's the best player in the league. I don't know if he was trolling, putting pressure on him, or what the motivation was there. But do you see a difference between a noticeable difference when he steps on the field in his second year under Ben, even in a mini camp, than last year in OTAs and mini camp than what you saw?
0: Yeah, I think so much of it, I know it sounds cliche, but the operation's cleaner. I can't tell you that I've heard a single whistle for false start or for delay of game or for any other pre-snap stuff that was so prevalent last year. Even the little things like guys getting lined up in the right place. I mean, hell, I've told the story 100 times about Cole Kmet, who got chewed out one of our first days of minicamp or OTAs last year because he was lined up a half yard off where he was supposed to be. You're not seeing that. And I think ultimately that lets Caleb get the operation like kickstarted quicker. So when the shot clock starts, like he's moving, he knows exactly what he needs to, where everybody needs to be. He knows what the verbiage is. He knows what the play call is. And to be able to get that stuff done early, like earlier in the play clock, I think is going to be to his benefit, because so much of what we saw last year in training camp was they were taking that thing down to like 4, 3, 2 seconds before they're trying to snap the ball. And sometimes you want to do it under certain circumstances to use the clock to your advantage, but we're not seeing those same sort of operational issues that, to me, it shows me a difference. I mean, of course, he's going to look confident out there. He's going to be in command. Obviously, you know, he's made some good plays in OTAs. I mean, even today, Colston Loveland got involved a lot during team drills, and Khalif Raymond, quieter day, I'd say, for Luther Burden and Rome Odunze. But Caleb's building the chemistry with a lot of weapons, some new ones, but ones that he's like growing with, ones that they brought in to grow with him. And that's what I think you can tell at the carryover from last year to this year is early on at this part of the offseason.
2: I'm glad you jogged my memory about Rome too, because it was a red flag to us when Rome himself volunteered this is his new normal regarding the foot. We thought, hey, stress fracture from last year, you move on, new year, and the foot's fine. And he said, look, there are some things that he does differently now. Can you tell? Are you concerned?
0: So when I talked to him before, I had a talk with him a couple weeks ago, like it was like middle of May, just about what exactly are you doing to train your feet and the intrinsic foot muscles, which is basically the core of your foot. That's where the stress fracture was. And that's helps with, it's balance. That's your arch. That's like how you plant and how you can move, how you can pivot. And as a receiver, when you're running routes, like it's literally the most important part of your foot. And the fact that it was damaged to a point where, yes, it's healed. He's not still injured. It's healed, but it's healed in a way that is different to than like, you know, what it was before. It'll never go back to the way it was. That is a little concerning. I don't think he's been moving any differently about like out there. I mean, there was a play today that I noticed like some body language stuff, and I was like, maybe he's upset about it. Maybe he's in pain. It was a play that was there's a miscommunication. It was one of Jalen Johnson's two picks that he had, and I'm pretty sure it was intended for Rome. It was hard to see because it was in a 2-minute drill. And everybody was like blocking the sideline, but I saw Jalen come away with it, and Rome kind of just like walked off and didn't look. I was watching his feet, watching him move. He didn't look like he was moving poorly, but he kind of had a look on his face like either like I'm mad at myself about that or like something with the foot. Again, that's my speculation. That was just my read on it, wondering, because he's, you know, he's always such a happy guy, so you don't usually see that sort of like, you know, disdain. That he just seemed like he's maybe frustrated with himself. But I think the foot's going to bear watching, because this is something for, he's year three, he's going to always have to deal with this, because his feet are two of his greatest tools, two of his greatest assets, along with his hands. And I think that knowing that he has to navigate a completely different normal for himself with this injury is, he volunteered that information. It is a little, I wouldn't say it's alarming. I think it's very realistic that, hey, my foot is not the same as it used to be. It's going to take an adjustment period for me playing at game speed to be the type of receiver I want to be and I know I can be.
1: I know Ben doesn't do anything halfway, Courtney, but what was kind of the pace of this practice? Does it feel like this is middle of the season style, like Ben's getting after guys, or was it a little more low key?
0: I can tell you it was pretty freaking hot out there today. And those guys were, I mean, it's going to be brutal the next 2 days too. And they still went the full like hour and a half that they have allotted for these practices. I mean, they're in, as Khalif Raymond called it, they're in pajamas right now. They're not in shells. They're not in pads, obviously. They're getting the fundamentals down. I didn't take it as any sort of like more intense or less intense Ben Johnson practice than we've seen. But I know that, you know, to practice outside in these conditions right now, and if they really wanted to, they could have gone inside the Walter Payton because of the heat. I think it sets a tone. It sets a tone for the type of team that they want to be, and it sets a tone for what Ben's going to expect out of these guys. But, you know, as it gets going here, like if there are any mistakes, I think that that's when you'll start to see Ben light into them. And I mean, he hasn't had to at this point just because it has been so much better because of how they've gone about the process of the install and less install, more fundamentals this time of year. But it definitely felt like a normal Ben Johnson practice that we had seen for the last year.
1: Courtney, do you expect a Darnell Wright extension to get done?
0: Yeah, I do. I think it will be done. I think it will be done before training camp.
1: Oh.
0: That's ultimately, like, I think that's typically when they do these. They did Cole Kmetz around then. They did DJ Moores. The team wants to extend him. They're in talks. Like, that's, you know, now's the time where there's no rush to do it, I wouldn't say. But I think this is a no-brainer that they're going to get it done and get it done quickly.
2: That's good news. This is how, like, Waddle and I, we've worked together now for 19 years. We're usually on the same page. Like, oh, look what I wrote down, Waddle. Yeah. I wrote down Darnell Wright or veteran pass rusher first. Like, what do you think happens first? A Darnell Wright extension, or they sign one of these veteran pass rushers to just add to the rotation?
0: I think an extension comes first, and then they see what they have in training camp when the pads are on before calling Von Miller, before calling Jadeveon Clowney or any of the other vets that are out there.
2: Okay, that's good stuff. And then did you lay down the law when you got back in that building? Because it was chaos. People love to look to you as organizing the entire media crew. When I'm there, I like to watch you work as much as I like to watch the Bears work because they respect you. Last week we had an incident where Ben got mad because the AP...
0: The phone.
2: Yep. And not once, but twice. Did you take charge and make sure everyone's phone was silenced today?
0: No, that wasn't me who made sure that there were no phones up there. I just say that we were given a directive, so to speak, of maybe don't put phones up on the podium.
2: Oh, okay.
0: Just to make sure that we don't have any phones going off. But I mean, I'll be honest, like I'm not really in camp shape yet. Like I got pretty winded out there and like it is. I felt myself getting really dizzy and like, you know,
1: stay
0: not
1: hydrated.
0: Well. I know. Seriously. Like, I mean, like, how can you be a leader? Like, when it's kind of like the Tom Herman thing. Like, what kind of teammate are you depending upon your urine color based on like how hydrated you are or not? So like, how can I be a leader if I'm like dying out there and I'm not hydrated? So like, I really got to step my game up. Like, I may be back, but like, kind of like lights are on, nobody's home. Like, that's how I felt today. Yeah. Just with like how poor my hydration was out there, not prepared for the elements.
2: Too many Italian drinks. What do they call the afternoon, the spritz or whatever those are? The Aperol spritz.
0: Spritz. Yeah. God, I'll bring them to Halas. We can do it for the last day. Tomorrow, all the alumni players come out and they usually do a cookout, but for the last day, it'll be spritzes on me and we'll just do it for the whole team.
1: Hey, we can't say goodbye to you without asking you your thoughts. Any new news about the stadium, or do you have any strong thoughts about what has transpired over the course of the last several weeks?
0: Yeah, I think that everything that's happened is timing-wise what the Bears are trying to say they followed their own timeline on, to say that we made a decision to now focus on Indiana after the legislative session didn't give them what they wanted. They're doing right by their own timeline, but it's still... If a million people ask, like, if they really wanted to go to Indiana, couldn't they go by now? And the answer is yes. They're begging Illinois to do something. Because if they wanted to go to Indiana, they could have been gone. They really could have. And I am very curious to see what new information we can glean in the next couple weeks. If there will be a special, if I don't think there will be a special session called, but I do think that you're hearing about it all the time. All this new legislation that's trying to be like put into play to try to give them some sort of Hail Mary attempt. I don't know. I don't know if Illinois is going to be able to give them what they want. I've felt that for a long time, and I don't think there's anything now that changes the feeling that I have about that. But I do think the Arlington Heights mayor is right. Like, Illinois fumbled on this one, and it's tough to see. I know there have been a lot of people with a lot of takes on the situation, but, you know, a lot of people who don't understand how politics work here in this city and in this state. And it feels like a lot of agendas got in the way of this thing going through. And now the team realistically is focused on Hammond, Indiana. I mean, hell, they already trademarked the trademark Hammond Bears. Not that that's all due diligence. It's not to like alarm anybody, but it's just like they're doing all of those things right now to, in the event that Illinois says, absolutely not, sorry, like best and final offer, we can't do it, then they have to go.
2: Right.
0: They have to go. So
2: I completely agree with you, and I think Waddle does too. Like, I believe that the Bears have made missteps along the way, and some I think pretty glaring ones. I think they wasted time, but I think in the end there's been plenty of time for the state years to step up and to come to an agreement and to sit down and say, let's get this done.
1: I think the president of the organization didn't realize how politics work in the state of Illinois. I don't feel like I'm stepping out of bounds to say that.
0: I think it's a completely different playbook from how the Vikings staying downtown instead of going out to Arden Hills, and Arden Hills was effectively the leverage to get Minneapolis to keep the Vikings downtown. It's a different ball game here. And I think the frustrating part for fans who like have been following this whole thing is that how come, you know, they've had 5 years now to basically get this thing done. Like, why did it take until the 11th hour two Sundays ago to get some sort of new legislation introduced? And then of course time runs out on them. It just felt like it was a comedy of errors for how this whole thing went down to then creating another waiting game. And I think if the Bears are smart, they won't wait. They can't. They can't keep doing this. They're costing themselves a lot of money. Obviously, the NFL and the owners have to vote on where the new stadium site's going to be. So if the Bears do decide, hey, we're going to Hammond, where's that going to be? Because apparently they don't even have a site picked out yet, which, you know, I thought was interesting because we had Governor Mike Braun on my radio show on Best Week Ever Sunday morning. And he makes the way he talks about it, of course, like leverage play. He's going to say it's a done deal. Like, we're excited, even though say due diligence, like, and we're open for, we move at the speed of business. That's the line.
2: Yeah.
0: But it's how Indiana's positioning it, how the Bears are positioning it. Once again, feels just like February, two very different things that are being said. And, you know, it's far from over right now.
2: Yeah, I agree. They had a good topic on Carmen and Yurko with their list today. They asked the question, the favorite stadium you've ever been in, any sport. Yeah. And then Charlie had a good spinoff on that. So give me your best stadium you've ever been in your life, as a fan, as a reporter, whatever. And what is the one stadium on your list now that you've never been to that you want to go to?
0: Ooh. I mean, I'm going to sound cliche, but like U.S. Bank Stadium is the, I mean, I've covered insane games. I covered the Minneapolis Miracle there. I covered the Super Bowl there. It is state of the art. It is beautiful. That's what they want to make this like. So I'd say that's probably up there. Let me think. I mean, Oracle Arena, I used to cover the Warriors, like, I don't think I've been in a louder environment. And it was so cool because it was a smaller building, but like you could, like, you felt like you were sitting kind of like on top of the team. So like covering the Warriors during their stretch run of championships, there before it became, you know, before they went across the bridge to go to Chase Center. It's very corporate now. I miss that element of it. Stadium I haven't been to yet that I want to. I've never been to Fenway. I know that that's I've done both of the New York stadiums. I've done, trying to think of some other like historic baseball stadiums. But Fenway is one I have not been to. So one day that is on my bucket list.
2: I've been there. The one dream is to sit on the monster, right? When they added those seats, that would be unbelievable. Courtney, great work as always. Get back into game shape. Yep.
0: I promise you, like, this is day one for everybody. It's day one for me at minicamp. And I promise by the time training camp rolls around, I will not be passing out on the sidelines. I'll be well hydrated.
1: I'd love to see IVs and arms in the press room. I think that would be fabulous.
2: Which press member would need the first IV?
0: I mean, honestly, probably me, if we're being completely frank about it. Like, I can't like throw anybody else under the bus when I'm the least hydrated one here today and like seeing stars as I'm walking back into the building. So it's probably me. You know what? I will learn from this and take this adversity, and I will make sure that I am better for it.
2: That's great. It's always, everything's a teaching moment.
1: She's already gassed. Courtney.
2: I love it. All right, Courtney, great
1: Thanks,
2: work.
1: Courtney.
2: We appreciate you. Thank you.
0: Thanks, guys.
2: Really
0: take
2: good
0: care.
2: Stuff. A lot of good detail. It's only mini camp. Like someone said, one of my buddies tweeted, I'm selling hope on Jalen Johnson. I don't care like whether it was two interceptions or not in minicamp. I care that he's out there and that he's healthy.
1: Yes.
2: And that he's playing hard. I care about.
1: Why would Trevor respond like that?
2: I don't know.
1: Like, I mean, like, nobody is saying, oh my God. He's going to be a first team all pro. Like, we've set the bar at have your ass out there on the field, ready to practice.
2: Be committed to the team. Yes. That's all I care about.
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2: That's right.
1: Really? Yeah.
2: All right. Coming up next, it's Waddle's World.
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1: You know, life comes with a lot of things to remember.

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0: Waddle's World.
1: And in Chicago, Tom Waddle. He can't run, he's not fast, but he gets open.
0: Bears legend.
2: Amazing.
0: 9 career TDs in the NFL.
2: He caught everything that was thrown and took every hit that they could give him.
0: Tom Waddle.
3: Are you not entertained? Are you not entertained?
0: It's time to find out what's on Tom's mind.
3: Is that why you are here?
0: As we go inside Waddle's World.
4: Do you ever forget to go take a leak? Like, you're in the middle of something, you're like, I should probably go to the bathroom.
5: Yes.
4: But you know what, then I start reading
5: something.
4: Or you
5: get sidetracked, yeah.
4: I get sidetracked, and then I realize, you know, as the Waddle's World theme is coming on, you're like, oh man, I should have gone to the bathroom when I had the chance, but now I didn't. So now I got to sit here for 10 minutes without getting the opportunity to take a leak.
5: And I feel like the older I've gotten, and this is probably common sense, that the more pressing the issue becomes, quicker. Like, I can't hold it anymore. I got to get there.
4: Took my creatine today for the first time in a long time. I was really struggling with memory issues. Not that one new dose is going to solve the issue, but
5: you got to stack them while.
4: I know, but I got away from it for a couple of days for some reason, but damn. A little update on Colson Montgomery and a reason why he's not in the lineup today. Back tightness. So
5: it's what you were speculating, Tyler, that
6: he's been dealing with a back injury.
4: Yeah.
5: I don't like that on a young player.
4: Yeah, Colson Montgomery not in the lineup today because of some back tightness. And this injury report is brought to you by Postman Law. If you've been injured, call 844-POSTMAN. Others promise. Postman delivers.
5: You know, though, a player who used to have the occasional back tightness and it never really hurt his career?
4: Scottie Pippen.
5: Well, Scottie had major back surgery.
4: Okay.
5: He had major. Rizzo. Remember, you know, every now and then he'd hear him on the road and then he'd have to have some days off because of the mattress and back tightness. Yeah, Scottie had
4: back
5: some
4: tightness,
5: serious stuff.
4: I mean, for people who've ever had back injuries or even back tightness, it sucks. It's the worst thing to deal with. That hamstrings.
5: Mm-hmm.
4: Did you see 2026? I thought this was interesting. 2026 Major League Baseball All-Star full roster predictions and debates.
5: Oh.
4: Dave Schoenfield of ESPN sent this out. Take a guess. We played a guessing game.
5: Yeah.
4: How many Chicago Cubs find themselves on the National League starters list for the All-Star game?
5: I say one. I say PCA.
4: You are incorrect.
5: Oh.
4: Did you check it, Pinkers?
6: No, but I would have agreed with Sylvie.
4: Okay. Charlie?
7: It's your IQ, buddy.
5: Zero?
4: Yeah, there are zero. How many?
6: Whole roster?
5: Starters.
4: Starters. How many reserves?
5: One.
4: Is that your guess?
5: Yes. They're
6: anybody
5: not getting
6: else?
5: More than one.
6: I'd say PCA. Yeah.
7: I'll go two with Palencia.
4: Palencia's not on the list. Do you know
6: Palencia.
4: How many saves? And again, this is just a product. A, he was hurt, and B, there haven't been many save opportunities. Do you know how many saves Palencia has on the year?
6: Probably like four or five.
4: I think it's three.
7: How many holds does he have? I feel like he comes in so many
5: tie games. Right in the ninth.
6: The thing about the Cubs, too, they're either losing games or they're winning games by margin.
5: Walk-off.
4: Like, they've had eight walk-offs.
5: Yeah.
4: They've had eight walk-offs this year. PCA is the only Cub that makes the reserve list. Same quiz for the American League. How many starters are projected from your Chicago White Sox on the American League team?
5: This has to do with the popularity vote, and I don't know if anyone's going to get voted. Murakami had the early love and the international vote. I'll go Murakami. Does he get voted in? I'll say one, but it's probably zero.
4: Guys?
6: Starters, I would go... No, because there's so many good first basemen, I don't think Murakami would get it. And Bobby Witt's at short.
5: No one's really getting voted.
6: Yeah, I don't think anyone's going to get voted as a starter.
7: What about Vargas? Who's blocking in the AL at third?
6: Jose Ramirez.
7: Yeah.
4: There are no Chicago White Sox projected as starters.
5: Now, this will be interesting.
4: How many reserves?
7: This is being in a small market.
5: I'm going to say 2 to 3. I'll go two because the national media is usually a little late on the Sox, too.
4: Who would you project? Who are those two?
5: I think Vargas deserves it. And I think Montgomery probably deserves it, too, with his

0: Bobby Witt Jr. at shortstop, as you mentioned. The reserves are Nick Kurtz from the A's, Junior Caminero from the Rays, and Kevin McGonigal. But also Colson Montgomery's the only one. There are two pitchers. Were you going to add another pitcher?
1: I was going to say Grant Taylor.
0: Grant Taylor's on the list.
1: Oh.
0: Yes.
1: Kid's a stud.
0: Davis Martin and Grant Taylor both on the list. Nine Tarek Skubal trade ideas. That's some baseball fever going right now. Pitched on ESPN as well.
2: Can I though tell you something that John Morosi tweeted? I know not ESPN, but just as far as the news is concerned,
0: of course.
2: Morosi is one of the baseball insiders. He tweeted earlier today, I believe the Tigers ultimately will listen to trade offers for some pending free agents, but they are not in a hurry to make moves. They have won 5 out of 6, and their playoff chances have increased to 23.7% per Fangraphs.
0: Okay. Not surprised. They're listed as not even close, and that would be a deal from the A's. Not bad, but the Yankees and the Rays and the Brewers, now we're getting somewhere, and they list the Cubs. And the Cubs offer they're suggesting would be Pedro Ramirez, Kevin Alcantara, Jackson Wiggins.
2: Heartbeat.
0: That's what I mean.
1: Bags, yeah.
2: But do it in a heartbeat. If that could get you Skubal, even for a rental.
1: Yeah, for a rental, like, that's done deal for me.
0: Take a guess as to who they list as the one that gets it done. Take one guess.
2: The Dodgers.
0: The Los Angeles Dodgers with right-handed pitcher Emmett Sheehan, outfielder Zahir Hope, and shortstop Aiden West.
2: Don't you, like, if we were Brewers fans, I know it's hard to imagine. Close your eyes and picture you're a Brewers fan. And you have Jacob Mizorowski.
0: Oh, yeah.
2: Who can shut down any team. And then if you, doing what they do, Bryce Tarang and the way they just play baseball, wouldn't you do everything to get Skubal? If you could front the rotation in these series.
0: Yeah, and I think you have the prospects to do it.
2: Like, you haven't gone as far as you would have liked on a lot of the, you got swept last year by the Dodgers. Miz is older. You get Skubal. Why wouldn't you put, this is the time, isn't it, if you're a Brewers fan, to push all your chips in? I know it's terrible to hear that in Chicago radio.
0: But the problem is that you're going to trade for him, you're going to give a ball, and then you're never going to sign him if you're the Brewers.
2: Yeah, but you always find a way to lose guys and to continue to go. Now, you're giving up prospects, but still.
1: Here's the one problem with the Brewers' prospects is that they're one of those teams that have, I think they've signed three guys. They gave one out today, too. They've signed three guys to those extensions before they've played an MLB game.
0: Yeah.
1: And if you're the Tigers, do you want to take that on? Probably not.
0: By the way, the Brewers beat the A's in Vegas last night, 12 innings. I believe the final score of that game was 15-14. There were 11 home runs hit in that game. If you guys
2: 11 home runs.
0: You guys don't hit four tonight, shame on you.
2: Oh, four. Get out of here.
0: Oh, stop setting the bar so low.
1: Huh? We found our line. There's a line on the number of home runs for the Cubs today.
0: What is it?
1: 1.5.
0: That's what I'm on the over.
1: -120.
2: You asked me in the pre-show fist fight, would I go over 2? And I said, no. I said, I think, if it was 1.5, I'd pick 2.
0: Give him the explanation for why you should, considering the Rockies pitcher and what he's...
1: We were looking at the Rockies.
0: Trying to make you money, bro. That's all I'm here trying to do.
2: I would play the over on 1.5.
1: So
2: not four.
1: They've got Tomoyuki Sugano going today. He's in the first percentile for expected ERA, like first in a bad way. And he's in the first percentile for expecting batting average allowed. And
0: fly ball guy too, isn't he?
1: Fly ball guy, second percentile in strikeout, second percentile in whiff. Percentile and barrel rate allowed.
0: It's time to get your dinger on, Cub bats. I mean, it is. This is where you go out there and you exercise some demons, right?
2: Two things are going to happen. One of the two. It's either going to be continued slumping, or they're going to hit like 10 home runs in this game and then like cool down again.
0: What can you get?
1: Everybody,
2: yeah.
0: What can you get for value, like over 2.5? Okay, can you get any value?
1: They're not giving any.
0: Because didn't you say over 1.5 is like -120?
1: Now it's -135. Look at us.
2: Oh, really?
0: Really? Just what
2: book is this?
0: We moved it.
1: It's on DraftKings.
0: Charlie, we moved to market. That's what we do around here.

0: some movers and shakers here.
1: Yeah, all right, when we come back, some naughty stuff going on and a reminder about how you can chart your farts. That's next.
2: Waddle and Sylvie on Chicago's Home for Sports, ESPN Chicago. Chicago.
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6: Postman Law, injury and accident attorneys. 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Hang up the...
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0: Nobody's better than you at this. And all of our streaming stuff is brought to you by Twin Peaks. The world's game lives at Twin Peaks. Eats, drinks, scenic views. And just a reminder, because of the story yesterday, also a reminder, game four of the Cup tonight, Stanley Cup Final. I will be the designated, well, I know you guys will be watching, but I'm not sure my man over here is going to dedicate a television to the Cup, so it's my responsibility for tonight.
2: I got baseball to watch. It will be on TV 3.
0: Probably got to go to a baseball game yourself anyway.
2: Not tonight. No, not tonight. Thank goodness.
0: Okay.
2: Not that I don't like going, but it's been a lot of baseball lately for youth baseball. Yeah.
0: Again, if you have any desire at all to really chart your flatulence patterns.
2: No, you got to say chart your farts.
0: I will. But I'm saying if you want to keep track of your flatulence patterns, there is a new mobile phone app called Chart Your Fart. So, like, I think for whatever reason.
2: I was thinking about this way too much last night. You brought this up to the table during Waddle's World, saying, like, the average person farts between, what, 5 and 10 times a day?
0: No, between 2 and 7 times, depending on your age and your gender.
2: Who is this?
3: The average person is a liar.
2: Here's what I did.
0: And they're called, didn't we call them episodes? I think is what they were called, was episodes, farting
2: sessions.
0: Episodes.
2: Sessions.
0: Sessions.
3: The study called them episodes. We call them sessions.
0: Yeah, we call them sessions.
2: I got in a workout when I got home last night. I ate some dinner, so the metabolism's going. And I went to go shower, and I farted at least 5 times in that 10-minute shower. 5 times. How are people only doing that in a day?
0: I think it's, like, dangerous if you don't let the gas out.
2: You get cramps?
0: Yes, of course you get cramps. You got to expel that fart. Spell that fart.
2: I'm going to
0: chant it, Charlie.
2: I'll be the lab rat here. I'll download it.
0: Okay.
2: Do I have to pay for the app? Do people still pay for apps?
0: I don't know. Chart that fart. Is it chart that fart or chart your fart?
2: It's your story.
0: Chart the fart.
4: Hold on.
5: You threw it away.
0: Are you keeping track of my words now? Is that what you're doing?
2: Words
0: chart your fart. And how about this word? Fart you. Rearrange some letters. Replace a few letters, and then you get... Chart your fart. Okay, this is a story. I'm calling this Carmen DeFalco on steroids. So this is not about Carmen. But you will be able to connect the dots.
5: Okay. I saw your package.
0: Man tackled children off of bikes, dragged one into his home after being ding-dong and ditched for weeks, police say.
2: He dragged him into his home.
0: A man in South Carolina is facing charges after police said he attacked children who were ding-dong ditching him for weeks. Mount Pleasant police said Chad Larson, 50, is charged with kidnapping, assault and battery of a high and aggravated nature, and assault and battery in the third degree. Police say the incident happened Monday afternoon. Larson reportedly told police that 2 weeks ago, a group of children started ringing his doorbell and running away. Sometime during those 2 weeks, Larson said he drove around to try to track down the children. Larson was woken up from a nap on Monday and was told that the children were outside and wanted to speak with him, a police report said. He went outside under the assumption that the children wanted to apologize. But Larson said that they used the opportunity to taunt him before taking off on their bikes. When he realized the children were
3: bad kids,
0: when he realized the children were coming back, Larson hid in his neighbor's bush to wait until they got close enough for him to tackle them off of their bikes, police said.
2: This is
0: two children were knocked off their bikes and Larson held them on the ground, the report said. One of the children was able to break free. Larson told police he grabbed the other child by the neck and arm and dragged him into his home.
2: This is 5 to 10.
0: According to the police report, Larson was holding a rock while holding the child and told the child, I should hit you with this rock. He told police he did not hit the child with the rock. When police got to the scene, officers saw Larson holding onto the child through a closed glass door. The handle had been broken off and an officer had to retrieve it to open the door and detain Larson.
2: These are major charges, I would think. Like when you bring someone into your house, you're basically holding against them against their will. It's kidnapping.
0: That's what he was charged with. Kidnapping, assault, and battery of a high and aggravated nature.
6: By the way, I think...
2: How worn by the neck?
6: I think ding-dong ditching is my favorite Carmen word association. Yeah. Where, like, you hear something and it's, like, automatically you think Carm.
0: Didn't he chase some kids down the street?
5: Yes.
0: Now, again, like I said, this is not a story about Carmen, but you could connect
5: Carmen
0: the dots.
5: I don't
3: think Carm could ever, like, bring himself to...
0: Of course not, Charlie. Carm was going to tackle a kid off a bike and drag him into his house and hit him with a rock.
3: Do you think Carm would be the type to, like, get a speed gun out? Just wait in his front yard as cars go by.
2: The teenage drivers?
0: Slow down!
3: Look, guys, seriously.
0: My wife has asked our neighborhood people to put in a speed bump because people go so fast.
2: He's filming it. 53! You're going 53 down a residential!
3: What is this? It's 55. It's a 25-mile-an-hour zone.
0: Before we leave Waddlesworth, let's go back to South Carolina, my favorite state in the union. Officer arrested after allegedly pointing his firearm at a fellow cop over a microwaved fish.
2: Microwave fish?
0: A now former South Carolina police officer faces a felony charge after allegedly pointing his department-issued firearm at a fellow officer during a confrontation about microwaved fish, according to authorities and an arrest warrant.
2: Too smelly, right? Like, is that what he was getting mad about?
0: Yes. Man alleged confronting a fellow officer who was warming up fish in the microwave, causing an odor in the office.
2: Yes.
0: During the confrontation, the detective allegedly drew and pointed his department-issued handgun at the other officer.
3: He had a desk pop.
0: Let's calm this down a little bit, South Carolina. Okay, let's get back on track. I'm going to be there at the end of the month, and I don't want any of this nonsense going on.
2: A good fantasy football team name, Microwaving Fish. When's Jesse coming on? Is Jesse
7: 4:30?
2: 4:30 or so. Jesse's going to join us from the ballpark at 4:30. Brady Montgomery makes his debut tonight. He's hitting sixth. No Colson Montgomery.
0: He's got back
2: in the lineup. He's got back tightness, so we'll get an extra day. Chris Getz spoke, so Jesse's going to have stuff on that and a whole lot more. If you missed Adam Amin yesterday, grab that on our YouTube. I want to play you a couple of things from Stacey King and his tribute to Stacey King from yesterday. Also, there's some fun stuff that we got to get after as well. It's Waddle and Sylvie.
8: 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Chill out. They're coming right back. ESPN Chicago.
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21: Talked about that half that Luke Cornett had is wearing out in the first quarter. And believe it or not, Jim Boylan said that he reminds him of Robert Horry. That was something that Boylan brought up yesterday at practice, Neil and Stacy. Of course, Boylan spent time as an assistant with the Rockets. And he said Ori was one of the first guys who could rim protect at a high level and make threes. We all know Robert Ori could shoot a three. Luke Cornett was one, made three tonight, but that's the idea. He said Luke Cornett has rim protection, block shots, and he liked how he guarded Giannis and Antetokounmpo in the first half against the Bucks, gentlemen.
22: What?
23: Neil Funk, Stacey King.
22: Oh, yes. My goodness.
2: See, like, Stacey would go homer on you, as we said, like, whether it was a foul or you'd overhype a player. But that was going too far for even Stacey.
23: When you needed a reality check, Stacey was there to give it to you.
2: Jim Boylan telling people that Luke Kornet is the next Robert Horry. Now, Luke Kornet is in the NBA Finals right now, but, you know, he's Luke Kornet.
1: Yeah.
2: He's tall. He'll provide you a couple minutes.
1: Yeah.
2: He's no Robert Horry who's hitting, you know, Big Game Bob. Is that what they called him?
3: Big Shot
2: Big
3: Bob.
2: Shot. Big Shot Bob. That's right.
1: How many rings did he have? Like 7 or 8? Maybe.
3: Yeah, at least 5, right? Didn't he get?
1: Oh, no. He
3: got 3 with LA and 2 with San Antonio.
1: I thought he had like 7.
3: He's 7, yeah.
1: Yeah.
3: You're right.
2: And was it a couple with the Spurs at the end? Like he hit those big shots down the stretch.
3: Yeah, he had some with the Spurs.
2: So, that was Layla, wasn't it? Layla doing the sideline and, Stacy said,
1: and
2: the what followed by the giggle.
3: Yeah.
2: That was just good stuff. And we're still processing the Stacy King stuff. I was talking to some of my friends in the Bulls organization who are really, really feeling it, of course, who work with him on a everyday basis. Adam, if you did not hear the full conversation with Adam Amin, he admitted, I was telling my family yesterday that he said to us, he goes, look, guys, the reason I'm here is for selfish reasons. I'm here because it's cathartic, because this is therapy. I need to talk about this. And he was very, very emotional. And I thought there were two very interesting parts about from Adam. I mean, the whole thing was great. So you can get that on youtube.com/@WaddleandSylvie. But if you missed it, and this part he's referring to, I don't know if, has the piece from The Athletic come out yet?
1: I was looking for it this morning. I didn't see it.
2: Adam told us, the great voice of the Bulls, works for Fox, both for baseball and football as well. He says he's writing, he wrote a piece that will come out on The Athletic in a tribute to Stacy. And one of the parts that he wrote, he vocalized for us, and the comp who he said Stacy was like a mockingbird. And this is why he had that comp. Take a listen to Adam Amin, the voice of the Bulls, talking about, now the late great Stacy King.
4: The thing I punctuated my piece in the Times with today was Stacy to me is a mockingbird. Harper Lee, one of my favorite books of all time is To Kill a Mockingbird. Harper Lee wrote this beautiful book, obviously, that many of us read growing up in school. And Atticus Finch says it's a sin to kill a mockingbird because all they do is go around and sing a song and make you happy, right? And all the things that he did, whether it was interacting with a fan, bringing them down to the floor, tweeting at them to make them feel like they were part of the conversation, shuttling unexpected fans onto the floor so they could take a photo and give them a thrill of a lifetime, dapping them up like they were best friends instead of strangers that had just met minutes prior. Whether it was that, whether it was what he did on television, the joy he brought to people, the enthusiasm and the exuberance that made it fun, even when the team wasn't good. That's a mockingbird. That's what a mockingbird does. It sings its heart out so that you feel happy. There was no greater joy that Stacy had than to make other people feel good, whether it was in a conversation or whether it was doing the job that he was so good at doing. And for me, it would have been a sin to kill a mockingbird in the sense of silencing him, to tell him what I've told other young broadcasters, like, hey, big moment, crowd's going nuts, I'm going to back out. It's not how we're going to do it with me and him, because he's established, he knows what he's doing, and he's so unique that I never wanted to take away the thing that gave him his superpower as a broadcaster. I never wanted to step on that. And that's the reason he and Neil were so good. Neil is a Hall of Fame broadcaster. He won an Emmy while Stacy was in college. So, and he knows the game. He played basketball. Like, Neil was a star as a player, a star as a broadcaster, and became a Hall of Famer. And even he saw and heard and understood what Stacy was and said, I'm going to step aside. And I wanted to make sure that I followed that same suit, but I did it in my own way, in a way that made both of us connective. And I never wanted to commit the broadcast sin of silencing this bird that sang his song and made people happy.
2: Just a very interesting comp, and one with love. And then, like, it got even more heartfelt at the end. And if you were watching on YouTube, too, you could see the emotion afterwards. The hugs that were displayed by Waddle, me with Adam Amin after that really emotional conversation we had with a guy who, you know, one of his starts was here as an intern, you know, for Black and Abdallah, and, you know, and look at the lengths where he's going these days. This is Adam Amin talking about how the Bulls broadcast going forward will never, ever, ever be the same without Stacey King.
4: I will do everything in my power to make it as easy as possible for whoever comes in, whomever is fortunate enough to step in with this job. I've not thought about it at all, like just in terms of like who or what, and it's not up to me to decide. But whomever is slotted with this impossible task, I will make it very clear to anybody who watches, and I hate saying it this way, but I don't like getting into like deep truths right now, but this is an important one, I think, to establish now for the sake of other people. You will never hear, for if you've watched Bulls basketball at any point for the last two decades, everything you got used to, everything that your brain has been conditioned to, this non-traditional broadcast. Again, the traditional has always been, I say who, what, you say how, why. Those lines very rarely ever blur. And we decided that's not how we're going to do this because Stacey is special. I have knowledge of the game, and you and I have a really great partnership that we can go back and forth and blur those lines. That's not going to be the starting point for whomever steps into this job. The starting point is going to have to be for their sake, for mine, and to ensure that we remember that Stacey was sui general, sui generis, one of one, a unicorn in this position. Nobody that has done this job in that position like him will probably ever be able to replicate that. For the next person's sake, for his sake, for my sake, for fans' sake, I want to establish right now, you will never hear a Bulls broadcast that sounded anything like the last two decades for the rest of your life. You just won't. And I'm not trying to make it sound like that. It's going to be me doing my job to the best of my ability. The person whomever the Bulls hire, and I know they're going to make good hires because they think very deeply about this and they are very conscientious about how much Stacey meant to the game, to the show, the broadcast, the game in Chicago. Like, they're very conscientious about this, I know. So for everybody's sake, you will never hear a broadcast for the rest of your life the way you listen to it for the last two decades with Neil and Stacey and with me and Stacey. You will just never hear it again. You'll hear the best, most professional, most solid broadcast I and the other people and our production crew can possibly give you. And I promise if you give it a chance, you'll appreciate it for its own reasons. But I'm not naive enough to think that we're ever, ever, ever, ever, ever going to replicate what you've listened to for the last two decades. And I'm not even remotely stupid enough to think you're going to accept it if we tried to.
5: Right.
4: So the next iteration of this will be a lot of people who are smart, creative, and hardworking, doing the job to the best of their abilities with the sensibilities they have and the love of the city and the team that they have. And hopefully, at some point, you'll tune in and go, it's not what I remember, but it's good and it's fun and it's what I need to watch this team and enjoy it. And hopefully the team itself is good enough and entertaining enough to where, you know, we can still have a great time watching Bulls basketball. But I'm not stupid enough and naive enough to think that it's ever going to be the same again.
2: There's Adam Amin. Very, very, very emotional yesterday.
5: Yeah. I mean, you know, it's an interesting thing. I mean, it doesn't mean the broadcast going forward won't be really, really good. It's just going to be different, you know? Because you're not going to be able to replicate what Stacey brought to the table night in and night out. It's just, like he said, people would be foolish to try to even go there.
2: Especially in the tragic way that it ended, you know, at 59 years old, unexpectedly passing away. You know, a couple of things, like Adam led us there with opening that door. Tyler, you had one interesting name who you know and we've had on the show. I think you've worked with him in the past.
4: Yeah.
2: I don't know what his interest level would be. I think this is a great name that you brought up.
6: Yeah, I don't know if he'd do it because he's big in other areas of all of basketball, but Robbie Hummel's done games for them before, and I think Robbie Hummel is the best analyst regardless of sport in all of sports.
2: Wow.
6: Do I have my bias? Yes. Like, I've worked with him before, but I just think the way that he can break down the game for people and stuff like that. And he's got a personality to him too. He's obviously got skins on the wall, maybe not as much at the NBA level, but collegiately he does. And he did play in the NBA.
2: Well, so Minnesota, was he with me? Yeah.
6: He has tons of stories, but Robbie Hummel's a guy who's filled in before on different Bulls broadcasts. I wonder if he'd be up for it.
2: When we used to have Robbie on, I don't know, I think you booked him or Merck booked him, someone booked him. When we first, the very first time we talked to Robbie Hummel, Robbie shared with us that in his home growing up, in his childhood home, his, I think it was his dad, had a poster of Waddle in the basement. Do you remember this?
5: Yeah, I do.
2: I don't think you remembered it until I just told you. Yeah. I think your face
5: I remember it now. I remember it now.
2: Yeah. Like he was he grew up a big Bears fan, Chicago sports fan.
5: Yeah.
2: One tweeter brought up an interesting name. I don't know if he'd do it either because he has national television exposure, but he's from here. And if he'd ever want to come back, it's maybe a name for Wilbon is Doc Rivers. Like, now, not the coach. Don't get me wrong. Doc Rivers should not be a head coach ever again.
6: Is he going to become the Aussie if that happens?
2: Sure.
6: Pull him out of the booth.
2: Yeah. I think he's always been a great broadcaster. He was on the national level broadcasting immediately after he retired.
6: I'm saying whenever there's trouble in the manager's seat or the coaching seat, let's pull him off the broadcast and put him on the sidelines.
5: Who knows? With the history here, that could happen.
2: I think we're at a point now with Doc where everyone's pretty much, I would hope, done with him as a coach.
6: Doc and Ozzie kind of similar, too, in terms of, their careers?
2: Ozzie Guillen?
6: Yeah.
2: Ozzie only managed two teams, right? And, there was a falling out in Miami. How many is Doc coached now? Four or five?
6: It was Sixers, Bucks.
2: Orlando.
6: I forgot about Orlando.
2: Yeah.
3: He won a title with the Celtics. Obviously.
6: So Celtics. Four.
3: Right. The Clippers.
6: Clippers, yeah. That's five.
2: Yeah, right,
6: a little longer.
2: With every job, he's gotten worse. But, he's a great broadcaster. He'd had, the knowledge as a former player, a guy from Chicago. I don't know who else. I was trying to think of it yesterday. It's still very early. We're still more of obviously thinking about Stacey King, but those are two interesting names. What do you think of the game last night, guys?
5: I was very entertained. I was a little surprised, to be honest with you. Maybe I shouldn't have been, that the Spurs were able to stiffen their spine and kind of answer the run that the Knicks put on them, because the Spurs got off to a really good start and then the Knicks came back and then, I mean, it was a really good game, but I was expecting, I'm not going to lie, the Spurs to kind of wilt down the stretch and the Knicks in front of the home crowd to kind of pull one out again.
3: Doesn't it feel a little Knicksy right now?
2: What do you mean by that?
3: Doesn't it feel a little Spursy right now?
2: Yeah, I was wondering what you were saying.
3: I don't know. It feels like they got a little more than the usual momentum after last night. Maybe that's just a feeling I can't really quite put my finger on, but last night felt like there was all this buildup, and then the Spurs just walked in and got a win at the Garden.
6: But I didn't even feel like the Spurs dominated that game.
5: No. I don't either.
6: I'm with you, Waddle. I thought they were going to choke it away.
5: Yeah.
6: And they almost did. And they really almost did twice.
2: Yeah, there were a couple times when you were ready to write them off.
3: Yeah.
2: You were ready to write them off, and the next thing you knew, it was back down to a two-point game.
6: Yeah, and I just...
2: I don't think that, are you saying that you don't think that the Spurs played that well? Because I know, while OG played very well, I think Jalen can be better offensively, and certainly with Bridges. Bridges had a terrible game from the two fouls to start the game, and he never scored for them.
6: Well, and Cat also struggled.
2: Yes.
6: And he's been a guy who, prior to this game, probably was the MVP, or definitely was in the conversation to be MVP of this. I also just think, there was probably a lot of pressure on that Knicks team, too.
2: Yes.
6: They saw the gravitas of what that moment was, getting a finals back in that building. I mean, you've got the president in the building, too, all the restrictions and the security that went into what that game was. And I don't think you're not going to have that same level of pressure. You kind of probably get to take a deep breath and see what comes your way.
5: They made a lot of mistakes. They turned the ball over 13 times.
2: I would say the Knicks still in six. I think they get this one. The Spurs get game five, and then the Knicks win in six. It's what I was trying to tell you guys yesterday about the home court and people thinking that this could be a sweep. A lot of times, especially for younger teams, but I've seen it. I saw it year in and year out with the Bulls, that sometimes there's more pressure playing at home and not less. That when, especially when a young team comes home 2-0, I'll never forget going to my first NBA Finals game. It was 1991. It was game one of the NBA Finals. The Bulls had just swept the Pistons. They went on some sort of a run like the Knicks did where they hadn't lost in a long time. And the Lakers came to town for game one. And I'll never forget Chicago Stadium was so loud. And the Bulls played the entire game jittery. And Sam Perkins hit the game-winning shot, and the Lakers won game one. And I kept like looking at my grandfather saying, these aren't the Bulls that I know. They don't look like the Bulls I know. And sure enough, like it was their first NBA Finals experience. They settled in game two. They won going away, and they ended up winning four more, and like three more in a row and winning 4-1. In the second championship, the Bulls took two in Phoenix, only to lose two out of three at home to Phoenix. So, like, even with the Michael Jordan teams, sometimes at home there's more pressure. And I think we're going to see the Knicks take game four.
5: There were some impressive individual performances. I mean, there are a couple of things. I love watching Dylan Harper play.
2: He's so good.
5: He didn't shoot the ball well. He was 5 of 18, and he was 1 for 8 from beyond the arc. But he made a couple of clutch shots down the end the stretch. And he plays like – he doesn't play like a 20-year-old rookie.
3: You'd think he'd been in the NBA for like 7 or 8 years.
2: Same with Stephon Castle.
5: Yes.
2: Castle's young too, isn't he? How old is he? 22?
5: Castle's 21.
2: He's 21 years old.
5: Yeah, he's a good player too. This is his second full season. I think we also talked about this as well in the pre-show fist fight. There were some moments that I thought Wemby kind of, you know, they were villainous moments.
6: Oh, and they asked him about it after the game. Like, how does it feel? Like, you're kind of the new villain of New York now. And I got to say, he's going to become a villain of the league soon if he keeps doing some of the stuff that he's been doing. What he did in an earlier round where he elbows the guy in the throat, and then what he did yesterday to Brunson.
5: I saw somewhere where someone suggested.
2: No call on the Brunson. Yeah.
5: Well, if he gets called for another flagrant one, doesn't he get...
6: So the NBA... Technically, he has to get called for two more, but the NBA may look at that and assess it as a flagrant. But... is there really going to be a referee?
5: That's what I'm saying.
6: That's going to call a flagrant on him the rest of the series.
2: Nor would I want that.
6: Yeah.
5: Right. But that also leads, you know.
6: But then he can get away with more.
5: He can get away with more. Yes. Because you know they're not going to do that.
3: Just can't kick a guy in the nuts like Draymond.
2: Yes. Yeah, don't make it so blatant. Here, this is Mike Brown after the game about the officiating.
0: Opportunities for fouls to be called to at least try to even the free throws out. Now, we didn't play good. San Antonio played great. We could have played better. There were a lot of things that we didn't do that we've done that we did in game one and game two. But to go 24 free throw attempts in a second half, that's 48 for the game if you think about it the way that they called that second half, compared to 8. All the shots we took, we got fouled 4 times, roughly, for 8 free throw attempts. Again, I don't complain much. I never thought I'd see that in an NBA Finals game.
2: There's Mike Brown. Dean downtown wants to talk some NBA Finals. What's up, Dean?
8: What's up, Trevor? Hey, I didn't want to just talk NBA Finals, so don't cut me off when I'm done, but... you know, you guys are talking about this finals, and it's funny because, like, growing up in South Florida, you know, a lot of my friends were Knicks fans. A lot of those guys have family from New York and stuff, my best friends. So you're cheering for this team. You're cheering for Brunson. They're a likable squad, kind of like a motley crew, undervalued, chip-on-their-shoulder squad. And, you know, even though you don't normally cheer for the Knicks because of their history with the Bulls and stuff, I know you guys kind of have at the station, everyone other than Tyler, I'd imagine, because he has a ticket on the Knicks. Like, you know, you probably might have been cheering for the Knicks just because, right? Do I kind of have that right, Waddle and Charlie?
5: I'm kind of ambivalent to this because I like watching Wemby play, but I also, I'm obviously a fan of what Jalen Brunson.
3: Wemby's got like 12 more years to win a title. I think I'm rooting for the Knicks.
5: I really don't feel like I have a rooting interest. You know what I'm rooting for? A 7-game series is what I want to see. I want to see a competitive 7-game series.
8: So do I. And I think Charlie kind of hit it on the head for me. Like, this Knicks team, I think it's a miracle they got here in the first place, and I don't think they're getting back here And this Spurs team has a bright future ahead of them. So that's another reason why. But after seeing these freaking videos last night of these fans, I don't know how I could, like, I know it's just a small percentage of fans, but it's so disgusting. These people are so trash. I can't bring myself to cheer for the Knicks anymore. And the other day, you could have got some value. The Spurs were like plus 380. They're only plus 160 now. And the last thing I wanted
2: Let me interject and I'll let you finish your point. What would you say to people? You love Chicago. You have a restaurant downtown. Do you still live downtown too?
8: No.
2: Okay. But you've been a city kid. What would you say to people who just look at videos online of Chicago in some bad moments and just trash Chicago? Like, I know there were some really bad videos. I saw the same ones, but is that reflective on New York as a whole?
8: Look, I'm not going to comment on that. I'm in a public business. I'm not going to comment on, like, you know, I don't want to live in the city anymore, man. Like, there's too many reasons why I don't want to live in the city. But anyways, I mean, I had to call back because during Waddle's World, I heard you, and I don't mean to go full Miller on you, Sylvie. Like, I'm not above the bathroom talk or the poop talk. You know, that's very humorous to me, but you crossed the goddamn line talking about you farting in the shower. Absolutely disgusting.
2: Why? Like, isn't that the place to gamble?
8: Body, no. You should do that before you get in there. And just the visual of you in that shower, just you know, it's just disgusting. Please, never again.
2: That's the place to gamble. Because can you really lose if you're in the shower?
5: You waffle stump.
8: Let's keep this rig on the road. Let's move this rig.
2: You're telling us to keep the rig on the road. We have reached a new low. Gene is telling us
5: advice. I'm with you. Like, I think the showers are perfect.
6: Us for farting in the shower.
3: I shower fart, though. It'll ruin the shower.
5: No, it won't.
3: It won't go anywhere. It's stuck in there.
5: Yeah, you open the door and you let it out.
2: Waffle stomping. Who is, what's his name? George in Oak Park. Did he give us the term waffle stomping? Yeah. No,
5: what else was
2: happen.
5: He talking about? Houdin?
2: Yeah, well, he said about the videos.
5: Oh yeah,
2: like you saw them, right? There were all these fights and craziness. Like, look, wherever you're in a big city and there are large gatherings around, you know, these sporting events and drinking and stuff like that, you're going to have many moments like that.
5: Let's clean it up. That's all.
2: I'm fine with that, but I'm not going to say, like, I'm not rooting for the Knicks because of that.
5: No, I mean, part of me would love to see Jalen Brunson win an NBA title, regardless of the fact that he plays for the Knicks. And part of me is like, the entertainment value surrounding a guy who's 5 or 7 foot 6 and can knock down logo threes.
2: Yeah, it's terrific.
5: And I like how the Spurs play. Castle's a good player. Dylan Harper's a fantastic player.
2: I don't dislike either team. Yeah, I don't dislike either team. And I think, like, the Knicks are likable. And not only is Jalen from here, I like when a 6 foot 2 guy can lead. All the naysayers saying, Jalen's had naysayers his whole life. Jalen out of college, not a first round pick. Jalen in Dallas, he's not a difference making player. Jalen signing with the Knicks, they paid too much for him. You know, and then now it's become, even though he's in the finals, the small guy leading the way can't lead you to a championship. I think it would be even greater to lead them to a championship against the tallest, most alien guy. And, like, it's a win for all of us small guys. I can't do any of that, but it's a win for the small guys.
5: He's a unique player. He really is. The level at which he plays, he doesn't play above the rim. He's quick as hell, and he's so much more athletic than you think he is. But he's just a really unique player. Same way Wemby is, you know, like, they're obviously on the different ends of the spectrum in terms of size, but they're both really unique players.
2: I think,
5: I've enjoyed the hell out of it.
2: Tyler said it best. I think the evolution of where people start rooting for or against Wemby goes from here is going to be interesting. Is he, like, isn't now the young up and comer? He's going to be the dominating force of the league. And will people start rooting against him? 3-3-2-3-7-7-6. Also, Tales from the Stylist Chair. And I'm sure the anniversary either just happened or is coming up. I got to Google that here. The break. One of the most memorable games in Chicago sports history is where we're going to go. for Tales from the Stylist Chair. We'll do that coming up next.
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7: Hey, it's Shane Orling. I started the Angelo System in April to get control of my appetite without changing my lifestyle. 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And now I'm down 13 pounds and 6 inches off my waist. 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
19: Waddle and Sylvie.
9: It says we are your new home for the Chicago Bears. 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
2: 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The anniversary is coming up on Thursday, and it's brought to you by...
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2: So whenever we do these tales from yesteryear about games or mystic moments... Is that the right way? Mystique?
5: I don't know.
2: Mystical moments, yeah.
5: We know what you were going
2: for.
5: You
2: know, those big moments, the stuff that you've read about. Maybe you lived through it if you're our age. I was very fortunate to be at this game. It's probably, I would say, top five most famous Michael Jordan game of all time. Wouldn't you guys say that?
5: I think so.
2: I think the shot against Cleveland is probably number one. Maybe his final shot in a Bulls uniform is up there too.
3: It's so in the lexicon. Like if I come to work with like a runny nose, I'm like, oh yeah, I have my flu game today.
2: Yes, yeah. People still. And every time someone
6: sure
2: is sick,
6: Charlie walks in with a hangnail. Yeah. Flu game today.
5: Flu game. That's right. Today.
2: I've heard that in softball. Someone comes to the softball field, they're not feeling well, and they're like, just had my flu game. They went 3 for 4 with a couple of home runs. Just had my flu game. And it's all reference to what happened on June 11th, 1997. The Bulls had just lost 2 in a row to the Utah Jazz after taking a 2-0 lead at the United Center. And it was the 2-3-2 format. They lost games 3 and 4. I don't know if you've looked at the scores. Did you look at the score of game 4 before the flu game?
5: I did not look at it, but I have it here right now. This is old school NBA, baby.
2: Hey, tell everyone what it was.
5: Utah 78, Chicago Bulls 73
2: points. It was a different game.
6: Saw a guy score 81 this year. 83 this year.
5: Yeah.
2: So the Bulls then, it's 2-2, and it was a game where the story was Michael was sick. And it was like the moment he got off the bus, you could tell that he was sick. And the conspiracies ran wild, especially in the wake of this game. But Michael had like just an incredible game. The memorable moment, the snapshot, of course, is Scotty after a big moment, you know, holding Michael up as like Michael's like leaning into his arms.
5: Probably pushing these days, but yes.
2: There's no doubt.
5: Back then, he was holding him up.
2: He would have poisoned him. Forget about it. Pushed him. He would have been the one to poison him. MJ had 38 points while, whether it was being hungover, whether it was having food poisoning, whether it was an illness, whatever it was. And, you know, I've always told the funny story that I was there and we went into the visiting locker room as they were going back to Chicago. So the Bulls had all left already. Yeah. They were already on the bus going to the plane. It was a totally empty locker room. And I went in there and, you know, all the debris, like you see like people's taping their ankles.
5: Yeah. Towels.
2: Yeah, everything's on the ground.
5: Cups.
2: And then at Michael's locker, there were these Gatorade power gels that were invented back in the day. I don't even know if people still eat those. It was like in a little...
3: I think runners use them a lot, distance runners.
2: Yeah, where you can just get some energy and you cut it open. I know you're going to make fun of this and you slurp it. It's like a slurping thing.
3: It's like a ton of salt, right?
2: I don't know. I thought it was like a chocolate or something. Like I got to look at the flavor in my frame. So I picked up some of his used.
5: It's Michael flavored.
2: Yes.
5: Because it was his.
2: And I have this framed at home. In a collage from the whole
5: night. You could actually create your own Michael Jordan more than likely.
2: With DNA,
5: yeah.
2: Bring it to a scientist.
5: Yes.
2: Take it because it's behind a frame.
5: It costs $30,000 to clone a dog. My guess is that it would cost you significantly more than that, but maybe go on a science experiment.
6: Zed would pay for it.
5: No question.
6: Zed would 1,000% pay for it.
2: Yeah, get that good karma money into it.
5: Yeah.
2: And say, let's do an experiment. Yeah. Let's clone Michael Jordan.
3: He'd do it and then clone LeBron and then have them face off.
2: The best part of the story is then Tim Grover. Grover, if you follow him on social media, he's a great follow. Tim's from here. Tim made a great living of being the trainers to the stars. He was Michael Jordan's trainer, and Michael would lift before games. He put on all that bulk, you look at Michael from the start of his career in 84, then look as his years went on, and you could say he trained Kobe then. Kobe hired him. I think Dwayne Wade hired him as well. He's been with many, many of the greatest athletes in the world. He's now a motivational speaker, still trains people. He's got great advice. He joined us during the Last Dance, during COVID. And we asked him, I think, it starts with my question about asking him involving conspiracy theories on what was really wrong with Michael in the flu game.
1: All right, let me ask you about the pizza, because I'll tell you this. You're an expert at strength training.
2: Let me shut this down here for a second. I think they said...

0: you back then.
1: I was in Salt Lake, but you guys are in Park City, and he's hungry, and the pizza guy spoke today, and he said that there were just two of him. It was him and another guy, and that they were Bulls fans. So, like, you guys were saying that there were five guys, and that it was the pizza that caused it. Are you still sticking to the story?
0: Yes, I'm still sticking to the story. I'm the one that opened. George and I are the ones that opened the door. We knew how many people were. We knew how many people were standing out there. Listen, I'm no arithmetic expert, but I can tell the difference between two and five. All right.
2: Was it a sketchy scene at the from the moment you opened the door, Tim? What did it feel wrong to you?
0: It did feel wrong. And, you know, I did look at one of the stories, and here's a funny thing that he just said, that we opened up the door wide enough so Michael can get a glimpse at him. Seriously? Oh, you think Michael is sitting by the front, by the front door? It's just like, the stuff doesn't, it just doesn't even make sense. And then there's too many people on our side to be like, here it is. This is exactly what happened. Listen, I'm not, I don't even know if that was the individual that I'm sure he's not the first person that has contacted, different radio stations and different sports outlets to say, hey, I'm the person that delivered the pizza. I'm not saying it was. I'm not saying it isn't. He has his story. We have our story, and we were there.
2: And you
0: in
2: and
0: the room.
2: You could feel the first thing goes to your mind is why the hell are there five guys delivering one pizza?
0: Yes, exactly. Because we opened the door a little bit, I'm like, okay, this is just strange, and it took forever for the pizza to get to get there, and then when you get it, you're just like, man, this is just, you know how you just get that instinct where it's just like, and listen, we're not saying, all right, we don't know if the pizza was actually, you know, something was put on the pizza itself, but you know. I think everybody who's listening, who's on this show, is experienced food poisoning at some point.
1: Yeah. Waddle every day.
2: Yeah.
0: So maybe, you know, the cheese was bad, the crust was bad, the pepperoni was bad. I don't even remember if it was a pepperoni pizza. You know, it was happened so long ago. But there was to go from one extreme to the other, and if you had food poisoning, you know, when you have the flu, you start getting symptoms. You start to feel worn down. You start to feel things. When you get food poisoning, it just hits you.
1: So Tim Grover thinks that there was something wrong with the pizza. It wasn't being hungover. It wasn't getting sick from that. It wasn't like an actual illness coming on. He thinks there was something wrong. Like, I just had food poisoning in February. So, like, yeah, this happens.
3: It knocks you out.
1: Knocks you out.
4: I was sitting and telling, I definitely don't think he was hungover. Like, this is the guy who would drink all day playing 36 holes and then
2: I
4: go
2: think
4: on
2: Michael
4: and
2: gets hungover.
4: Like, yeah, exactly. I think he stopped being hungover very early. Like,
2: by the way, do you also know that the Jazz were a perfect 10-0 at home in the postseason prior to that game? Mm-hmm. It's just like the Jordan aura is just, it's unmatchable.
1: Yeah, the flu game, and it's something, like you said, is in the vocabulary of sports figures these days. Whenever someone is subpar health-wise and they come out and they have a great game.
3: Was that the biggest revelation from The Last Dance?
1: That it was a pizza?
3: That it was the pizza and food poisoning. I feel like that was one of the biggest takeaways from the entire
1: thing. Mean, with just this wasn't in The Last Dance. The fighting over what was said in The Last Dance to me was like the biggest, that this ruined the relationship of Scotty and Michael. That Scotty like thought it was slanted because they shined a light on 1.8. Or they shined a light on him missing the first part of the last season because he didn't want to F up his summer. Yeah. You know, but that was all part of the story. There was a reality of Scotty. Like, Scotty was so great. It's why I hate when someone else brings up stuff about Scotty. Because if you watch Scotty and you live through all the championships, and since he was a rookie like I did, as a raw player out of an NAIA school.
2: You loved him as a player.
1: You loved him. And Scotty Pippen, without Scotty Pippen, would they have won if they had a different guy instead of Scotty? Maybe. But what Scotty was able to do, defensively, offensively, playmaking-wise, smarts,

0: good teammate in the scheme of things, despite some lapses of judgment. It has created this thing now where it's like arguing LeBron and Michael. You have to degrade one while you hype the other one, and it shouldn't be that way. It's what I hate the most about the Michael Scotty thing. But all right, so that's Tales from the Silas Chair right there. Coming up next, an interesting topic on Carmen and Yurko today about the great stadiums that we've been to. And where Charlie spun it off is, where would you want to go? If you have a pick to go see one stadium, what would it be? We'll talk about that coming up next.
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3: So it's really good. They've been doing this for years, Carmen and Yurko, where they count down the 100 days before NFL opener. Yeah. And they have, for every day, they have a different, like, summary topic of, and they've got to create a list. Like, 2 days ago, it was the Star Wars things. You had to write your top five Star Wars things.
6: I couldn't fill out that list.
3: Yes, you could. You can make it more generic.
6: I've seen Yoda. I've only seen one of the Star Wars movies.
3: But like a lightsaber.
6: Luke Skywalker, lightsaber.
3: How about the opening descriptions? You know, Shay had the theme. The Star Wars theme was a great one.
6: Like, I should go back when I have some time and watch all the Star Wars movies.
3: Nah.
6: No,
3: I mean, did you watch? Well, I mean, 4, 5, and 6, the original ones.
6: There's no chance I watched 4, 5, and 6.
3: No. Star Wars
4: is
3: 4.
4: First three, though.
3: Yeah.
4: Those are the real first three.
6: Oh, okay.
3: That always threw me off. Like, then the prequels came out, right?
4: Yeah.
3: So, yeah, Star Wars is 4, Empire Strikes Back is 5, and Return of the Jedi is 6.
6: Okay.
3: That's what it shows you at the beginning, episode 4.
6: All right.
3: And they're titled something. But anyway, today's topic was stadiums. The best stadiums they've ever been to. And, you know, like me as someone who's been around as a reporter and a fan, I loved the topic and they had great discussions. I'll give you mine really quick. And then Charlie wanted to spin it off of, like, what are the stadiums you want to see? What are your bucket list stadiums going forward? So I wrote this down. These were my five that I've seen. Or my favorite stadiums of all time. You know, and I didn't put a 5. I went 1 through 4. But here are my top 4. Number 4, Lambeau Field. I know it's Green Bay. If you've never been to Lambeau Field, you have to go. It's like Wrigley Field to the NFL. Number 3 is U.S. Bank Stadium. It's what Courtney said. It is the best modern stadium I've ever been to. In Minnesota, it's incredible. Number 3 is Chicago Stadium. I still dream about Chicago Stadium. It was just, there were no suites, no nothing.
6: Wow.
3: It was loud. Your feet would stick to the floor. But if you grew up there, you knew. Chicago Stadium and number 1 is Wrigley Field. Like, I know that's cliche, but how could the pre-renovation Wrigley Field was awesome. Pre-lights Wrigley Field was awesome. Post-renovation Wrigley Field. I've had all these different stages of Wrigley Field and I love it. So maybe Fenway would be 5. I've been to Fenway.
4: Wow. No Cameron Indoor, huh?
3: That's why I kept it blank because I thought it was cool. It wasn't quite what I thought it was going to be.
4: Was it because of the size?
3: No, I knew it was going to be small, or what is it, 9,000 or something like that. It's really cool from the outside, but it's just a no-nonsense gym. But it would probably be 6. I loved it. So that's my, what are yours?
4: So for me, my number 5, I went Memorial Stadium at Clemson. That is probably the loudest place I've ever been.
6: Dabo.
4: Number 4 was the Dean Dome, where North Carolina plays basketball. Number 3, Wrigley. Number 2, Oracle Park. And as much as it pains me to say it, number 1 for me is Lambeau.
3: Yeah, it's really cool.
4: It's pretty magical walking in there.
3: And it's also like Wrigley where they renovated it and they did a good job.
4: Yeah.
3: They did a really good job. Is Oracle San Francisco?
4: Yeah.
3: Mm-hmm. Charlie, what's yours?
7: Number 5, I got Autzen, where Oregon plays. Number 4, Notre Dame. 3 is SoFi. 2 is Wrigley. And 1, and I just found out, I think I'm going back there today, Sanford Stadium out in Athens, Georgia. It's good old SEC football. It's like I walked in and started laughing because it was so intense.
3: You started laughing.
7: Yeah, I was like, this is insane. It was awesome.
6: Got the giggles. I wrote Chicago Stadium was the first one I wrote down. I'll never forget how loud it felt being in that place. And it felt like it was vibrating.
3: Because it was the way the balconies, the first and second balcony went, it was right on top of you.
6: It was probably the greatest, like, old school arena I've ever been in
3: my
6: life.
3: The old barn they nicknamed it.
6: I put Lambeau down too because of the history, but I put AT&T because I didn't see a game there. I saw Chris Stapleton there, and that place is magnificent.
3: Dallas.
6: I put the Legion Stadium as well. I haven't been on the stadium tour that you have, but the Vegas studio or stadium, if the Bears recreate that, I know that they're probably also looking at some of the features of U.S. Bank Stadium in Minneapolis. But if you rebuilt what the Raiders play in, I would be just fine with that. And I've told you guys this a bunch. Like the new remodeled, not new, but the remodeled Wrigley Field is so freaking cool to me.
3: Yeah, I like it. I like it a lot.
6: I do too. I like everything about it. So, I mean, yeah, there are other stadiums I'd like to see.
3: Really quick before Wilbon, this is my five that I want to go to. I put SoFi number one. SoFi is my number one. I want to see SoFi the most. I've never been to where the San Francisco Giants play. That's two. PNC Park in Pittsburgh, I hear great things, is three. This will make Danny happy. Fog Allen Fieldhouse, Kansas, see a basketball game there, four. And I've never been to Assembly Hall at IU. That's a historical place. I'd love to see a basketball game there.
6: I just have one at the top of my list, Great American Ballpark in Cincinnati.
3: Your hometown. It's a nice place, too. I've been there.
6: Yeah.
3: Just recently.
4: Mine is not a stadium, but if you'll allow me to do this, Augusta.
3: I was thinking about that, too. You've been there.
4: I guess you've been there, so that's definitely on your
6: bucket
4: top
6: list. It is a true, I feel blessed that I was able to experience a bucket list item like that.
3: Charlie, what's yours?
7: I got a lot of college football stadiums on here, but five, I have the Swamp where Florida plays. Four, I've heard the Grove is really awesome where Ole Miss is. Three, I got Fenway. Two, Lambeau. And one is a very common one. It's Baton Rouge on a Saturday night.
3: That's what Big Cat always says, too. If I go to one college football game with my family, that's where I should go. All right, good stuff. Wilbon's going to join us next. He had great words nationally to say about Stacey King. He'll share that with us coming up. And he was also at Madison Square Garden for the NBA Finals. A lot to talk to with Wilbon. Sox fans, we've got the Brady Montgomery debut, the pregame at 6 o'clock. Jesse is going to join us also at 5:30 to talk about his debut. And Chris Getz met the media. So a lot to get after in the next hour. It's all coming up next.
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3: Talk to Wilbon as he was waiting, I think delayed, for his flight to New York a couple of nights ago. We were reminiscing about Stacey King, the greatness of Stacey King, the tragedy of losing Stacey King. And Michael, you're in the entertainment business. You have the longest running show, the most successful show in ESPN history. Stacey King, what he was able to do in his almost 20 years on the job was truly remarkable, wasn't it?
25: Oh, yeah. I love listening to him. And, you know, the Bulls, I didn't realize the Bulls have only had one winning season in the last 10. Is that actually possible? I read that somewhere.
3: Yes.
25: But the reason I still tuned in, even in the worst of games and times, was Stacey. I wanted to hear the broadcast. I wanted to stay connected. I still wanted to hear what was going on with the Bulls and know what was going on and watch the games and see what he thought. And it was just, he brought some joy to something that it becomes, you know, I've talked about it, I'm going to beat that horse, irrelevant in terms of the national stage. But The amazing thing was I found out so many people felt like I do about Stacey, that even though the Bulls weren't our first watch anymore in terms of basketball, they were our first watch in terms of feeling connected to home, feeling connected not just to the France, to the team, but to home. And it was, you know, the phrase sounds so corny. It takes a village. Stacey was an elder in our village. I think all of us, whether we knew we felt that way or not, we felt that way. And sadly, this drives home the point even more emphatically.
6: He made the games entertaining when the games themselves actually weren't entertaining, which is, And a lot of times it's a hard thing to do. And it was really apparent that he truly loved and appreciated his association with the Bulls for all those years, because of how he would interact with fans before games, after games. He was just like, he was part, a huge part of their organization for decades.
25: He was often the last guy out of the building because he would stick around and talk to people.
6: Yep.
25: And people, certainly in the press corps, which I had been one, and while I might not be one in a strict sense now, I certainly, at the beginning of that time, when the Bulls were Ben Gordon and then Derrick Rose and Luol Deng and those teams and Jimmy Butler, I was at a lot of Bulls games and often late out, if not the last out, and Stacey was there. And we'd be chatting about stuff, and, I certainly have texted him during games, and maybe during a break or halftime, or who knows, gotten a response from Stacey that was funny and himself entertaining and often self-deprecating. I'm sure you guys have talked about this in the 48 hours, but certainly I can't even imagine hearing a Bulls game, now watching a Bulls game, hearing somebody is not Stacey. I don't, like, when you have the option, if you're streaming or if you're on DirecTV or something, you have the option of which broadcast you watch. And often, I know the other team's broadcasters sometimes well. Sorry, I wanted to hear Stacey. I wanted to hear the Bulls broadcast team because I wanted to hear Stacey King. And that's been going on for nearly 20 years.
3: Yeah, explain, Michael, about like the other crews. Like, I'm sure there are many, many good play-by-play guys and analysts out there. You have watched, I'm sure, almost all of them. But like, what do you tell people? Like, we're very familiar, but if you're describing to your national audience the kind of art to Stacey King on a local level, How do you explain that to people nationally who may not know his style or how Stacey King was on the air?
25: There were certainly a couple of prerequisites that allowed him to understand how to do that. He played for the team in its highest moments, the first three championship teams. He was one of the best rookies of his class. He played in a college time where he was playing against and was player of the year in a conference that included Danny Manning. Stacey made the Final Four. So he understood, the elite basketball world because he had, 2 feet in it, not for as long as he'd like, but he did. And then he played for the franchise he was describing to everybody, bringing to everybody, delivering at the highest of highs. And then, some moments that weren't so great, after Michael retired, he was traded to Minnesota, and then Stacey played all over the world in completely obscure places. And he knew how to tap into both those extremes, himself come out in the middle, and explain that, deliver that to people that cared about that experience, particularly the highest of highs and lowest of lows, the Bulls. And he got it. He understood it. Stacey, when in college, Stacey majored in broadcast journalism, but Stacey had, there was some sense of what he wanted to do with storytelling and entertaining and sitting around. Stacey was the guy you sat around the locker room when he was a player and talked to forever. And some teammates might have rolled their eyes a little bit, but Stacey was like, hey, this is who I am. Yeah. And so he stayed true to that. He understood how the connectivity, how to relate and which story to tell and how to be critical without ridicule, which is a real fine line that most people in this profession do not know how to walk. Can't even identify the line. Stacey knew how to walk it. So his employers were going to be thrilled with him. His audience was going to be thrilled with him. Thrilled. I mean, there was a Harry Carey-like quality to Stacey. It wasn't Harry, because nobody's Harry. He was singular. But Stacey, in his own way, was singular.
6: Yeah, he will certainly be missed for sure. No easy segue, but your thoughts on what you saw last night, Game 3 of the NBA Finals, Mike?
25: Well, you know, the Knicks are doing a lot of complaining. Knicks fans are doing a lot of whining about the officiating. You know, all they need to do is look at the fact that their assist total of 18 out of 40 baskets was about half the ball movement and assist production that San Antonio generated with twice as many assists. Not maybe not twice as many, but close to that. And look, you know, I talk openly about cheering for Jalen Brunson, because I do. Chicago's own. But Jalen Brunson has not had a good series. He shot the ball terribly. I think he's like 30 for 81 or something like that. So he shot the ball terribly. Last night, he didn't pass it well because Cat only got 10 shots. Cat, who had been the MVP of the series after two games, Cat got 10 shots. And OG Anunoby got 12, and he was like 8 for 12 or 10 for 12. Anunoby should have had 18 to 20 shots. Instead, Jalen had like 25 shots, and that was his best night shooting. He was way under 50%. So, you know, the Knicks have to look at ball movement, what they were doing, and stop worrying about the refs. I'm sure that Mike Brown projected that publicly while doing something else privately. That's his job. A good coach does that.
3: Yeah. So what do you expect now? Do you expect the Knicks to play a much better game? Do you expect San Antonio to get this back 2-2 even? What are you thinking?
25: I don't know what to expect. I have picked all three games wrong individually.
3: Wow.
25: You know, I picked the Knicks in six, but before the series started. But I picked all three games wrong, straight up wrong. I had the Knicks. I thought the Knicks might go up 3-0 last night in this thing, and they're not. And I'm glad they didn't, not because I'm rooting for or against anybody. I'm rooting for a long series, although, and particularly this series, because it's got some irresistible elements to it. So I don't know. I mean, you don't want me picking. You don't want to go to draft games with me. because I have not gotten this right. And I don't know what's going to happen tomorrow night. I do know the Knicks will play better, but the question is, will San Antonio play as well as they did last night or better? And there's every reason to think that San Antonio will.
3: You know, as good as Wemby is, and like we're all sort of getting used to being in this Wemby world where he's as good as anybody in the league. Are some people going to look at him and say, you know what? Don't love him. Don't love what he did to Jalen Brunson. He's got this chippiness to him. He's got, sometimes he could be a little outspoken. What do you think of how this narrative is going to go as Wemby gets better and more dominant?
25: If you're going to be as popular as we know Victor Wembanyama is and will be, everybody ain't going to love you. And you can't worry about that. You got to be true to who you are. I think he's doing that. I mean, people are all over him trying to guard him. And he's going to have this. I mean, not look, the most beloved players in the last 40 years have been, you know, since Bird and Magic, we separate them out, have been Michael and Kobe and Shaq and LeBron. Those are the four figures, right? LeBron is no better than 50-50. Michael was probably 80-20, maybe 90-10. Shaq was probably, and even in retirement, higher. You know, probably 80-20, 90-10. Kobe was probably, I don't know, 60-40, maybe higher than that, actually. But you're going to have some people who don't love you, and you can't worry about that. I mean, their popularity only rose. Steph Curry, I'm sorry, how can I leave Steph? Steph Curry's 99-1.
3: Yeah, that's right.
25: Right? So Steph Curry's on a different level. But in terms of likability, he's by himself in that way. But I don't think that... I don't know that this is going to hurt Wemby. I just think that he's got to chart his own path here and figure out what's important to him. And he's going to have some moments where people say, hey, he swung an elbow. Okay, who hasn't swung an elbow? I mean, you know, maybe Curry. Maybe Curry never did. Jordan got into dust-ups with Reggie Miller and, you know, and people have these things. But I think that we're gonna be all of it. I think, Sylvie, great question. It makes us more fascinated with Wembanyama.
3: Mm-hmm.
25: I think all of it adds up to that. And you can be a beloved figure off the court, particularly, and on the court have your detractors and have people who are your rivals and even enemies or frenemies. But I think that Wembanyama's in that space all by himself.
3: Yeah. You've been in all the arenas, Mike. You've been in Madison Square Garden many, many, many times. But Mike Breen said that the energy in that building last night, and he's been their voice forever, was unmatched of what he has had. How do you describe, I know we hear it through the TV, but is that Garden crowd in a finals game like that as good as you've heard? Or would you say, some of the ones that you've seen at the Chicago Stadium back in the day, every bit as good?
25: Yeah, look, Mike is a Hall of Famer. My classmate going into the Hall of Fame, by the way, Naismith Hall of Fame, Mike Breen. I love Breen. And I everybody's got their own sort of, when I say bias, I don't want people to misread that. Mike's as good as it gets. I didn't find the Garden to be that way last night because I think other things took away from it. Notably, the presence of someone who is as divisive as any figure in recent times in America. His presence led to, people were, the watch parties were canceled. Part of the joy of New York was canceled. It had nothing to do with the Knicks. Nothing to do with the Garden. The Garden was, there was a level of volume in the Garden, but I didn't find it any more, special or better than games in Oakland in the old Oracle, games in United Center or the old Chicago Stadium, games in Detroit. My God, back in the day, as much as I hated the Bad Boy Pistons in that sort of Chicago way that's necessary. When Cleveland got close to a championship, the only championship in any sport, and the way they responded to LeBron, I don't know. And by the way, for a New Yorker, and I'm with many of them. I'm doing, television with Stephen A. all the time. It was special to them. I get it. I was glad I was in the building, but I wanted to hear if I thought it was any fundamentally different than some other places I have been. And the answer is probably not. And by the way, I think tomorrow's going to be a little different. I thought some of the joy was stripped away because people had to wait in lines and gather and street closures and all kinds of things were going on in New York City, in Manhattan, in Midtown, near the Garden. They had nothing to do with the fans or the game itself or the teams. So I think tomorrow may be more joyous, actually. And I think there'll be a sense of desperation because I think a lot of people will read this as the Knicks better win the damn game. They better win the game or then they're in some trouble. They're in trouble now 2-1, but they're in trouble if they're tied 2-2 and the series swings back to San Antonio.
6: I know how busy you are covering the NBA Finals, Mike, but do you have time to stress about your favorite baseball team and the direction they're heading?
25: Actually, no. Oh, no.
6: That's good.
25: But I told you guys last week I had unplugged. I did. I just unplugged. All I do is look up on the bottom line and see another Cubs pitcher going on the IL. And I just say, okay, well, that's the way this is going. And my energies have to be into something else. And maybe they won't be so far outside the wild card chase when guys are able to be healthy and on the mound. It's outside their control largely. I know people say, what about the hitting? What about this? What about that? Starting pitching, while Major League Baseball has de-emphasized it like crazy with this use of relief pitching, and just de-emphasis of starters, it may not mean what it used to, but it still means something. A lot, actually. Just not what it used to mean. No, we're not talking about Oral Hershiser and Don Drysdale, and we don't have the likes of Tarik Skubal. But the starting pitching changes everything, and I have just checked out. I'll check back in, the 4th of July, once this and the draft, NBA draft, are a week or so over. And I'll be in Chicago a lot of the summer. I'll check back in. But I haven't had a chance to stress over it lately.
3: When you do check back in July, will you have hope, do you believe? I mean, a lot will dictate over the next month. But look and see. I lost a lot of hope for this year. I'm not counting them out. or yeah. like, but and I still hope they make the postseason. But right. this sure seems, it feels like you were talking about joy with the Knicks fans. Like the yeah. last month, Mike, I know there have been some historically big collapses, 1969 in particular, and that came yes. at the end of the season. But they, in a month, Mike, they went from 5.5 up to 8 yeah. back in a month. That, like, yeah. that, there haven't been many of those of my lifetime, even with the Cubs being this bad.
25: Yeah, no, the most I checked lately was late last night, actually. I looked at the standings and I saw 7.5 or 8, whatever it is, back. And I don't know. I mean, look, they're wild swings this season. The American League is garbage. I don't know how many games the Cubs have left against American League teams. The American League is terrible. The White Sox are in the third wild card spot. Mm. Stuff can change quickly. There were crazy swings in this baseball season. I think most of them tied to the health of pitching. And so if we get those guys back and they get into a groove, can you go on a streak where you win 20 of 23? Yeah, they just did it. So, yeah. They can do it. We've seen it already this season in April and May. Do I expect it? No, I don't. But I don't know where I'm going to be. I'll check in July 4th weekend, and then we'll see where they are and how much I obsess over it. But right now, I'm like, well, I got the NBA playoffs. I got the NHL playoffs. And I got World Cup, which I'm going to pay a significant amount of attention to. For the first time in my life.
3: Really?
25: I've been following soccer for the last, since Russia. So that was the 18 World Cup. I went to that as a fan. And I've been following it enough since then to have a better sense of what's going on and what I'd like to see happen. And so, and questioning people and listening to people and, you know, paying attention to games. So, I'm into that starting tomorrow, Thursday. I'm sorry. World Cup starts Thursday. Sorry, Cubs aren't even on the back burner for me.
3: Wow.
25: Right. I'm going to take them off, put them in the refrigerator, let them cool off, and see where we are.
3: All right. Well, give us a primer then really quick before we let you go. Two-part question. Will the U.S. Make it into the next round out of the
25: round?
3: The state, the what I don't even know what you call it. What is the initial
25: round? The knockout round.
3: Yeah, the knockout round. And then who's your pick to win it all?
25: I don't have a pick to win it all yet. I'm going to spend the next 48 hours going deeper dive into sort of who I want. Special world soccer correspondent Jordan Wilbon is on the hook. We've been watching games. I call him up. He spent a year in Europe and France and going to Spain and watching this stuff in person.
3: That's your nephew, right? That's your Don's son?
25: That's my nephew. Yeah. That's my nephew. Chicago St. Ignatius' own. And last weekend, we were watching Champions League together in Washington. He was in D.C. for Matthew's graduation. We watched all that stuff. And I look at this, and from listening to even U.S. soccer experts, and Taylor Twellman is as good as anybody to me anybody you could listen to and talk to. I don't know. Like, it's going to be right on the line as to whether they can get out of group stage. And then if they do, I want to root for them to advance and to be involved in the big action. But I don't know. I tend to naturally want to see Brazil, just naturally want to see them. And then there'll be others that I grasp onto based on favorite players. I don't see how France can't be great based on the personnel they have available to them and the fact that some of these guys, starting with Mbappe, already won. You know, so but I'm not going to pass myself off ever as any expert, but I'm neck deep into paying attention to it. And that's why I said, like, between that, the NHL, the NBA, the Cubs are, and my despair right now, let's hope temporarily, over the Cubs. I just said, okay, that's enough. I don't need to be depressed. I'll wait till July.
3: Sounds good. Mike, enjoy tomorrow's game. We appreciate it. Thank you.
25: All right, you guys, be good.
3: There you go. Hey, Tyler, how about a game for tomorrow? You want to construct a game of, like, World Cup things or not?
6: Sounds
3: good.
6: You
3: know, like whether it's terms or players or something.
6: Oh, boy.
3: Let's get us ready for the World Cup. Let's see how bad we are at this sort of thing.
6: World Cup or Stanley Cup?
3: I don't know. World Cup or not. This is to get us ready for the World Cup.
6: Okay, you're going to get ready for the World Cup. Okay.
3: But what do you mean? I want to watch a little soccer.
6: I bet you will. I bet you
3: will. I want to watch the pitch.
6: Yeah, I'm sure you will.
3: You know, it's called the pitch.
6: Thank you.
3: Do you know
6: appreciate
3: that?
6: Appreciate that. Yep. I'll write that down as one of the answers to the question.
3: All right, coming up next, Jesse Rogers is on the south side at the Rate. It's a busy day there. Braden Montgomery makes his debut, but another Montgomery is not playing. Plus, Chris Getz speaks. We'll find out the full report from Jesse coming up next.
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3: 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Busy day. And like, not only is it a big day with Braden Montgomery coming up, but it is the start of a big homestand here, sort of a measuring stick homestand. And like, they're in this. So like, every game is important, and you really, the crowds are going to be great. The energy is going to be fantastic. And Jesse, did you think that when you sat in spring training, that on June 9th, you would be talking about the Sox above 500 and them just calling up one of their premier prospects who would be the 12th prospect getting their major league debut this year?
20: No, everything you just said is insane. Everything you just said is insane. In fact, go back a couple months. I was working some things out with Bristol, and we decided I was going to go this weekend to San Francisco for the Cubs and Giants. I have some duties out there. And we looked at the schedule, say, well, Sox, Dodgers, it probably won't be a big deal, but it's going to be a big deal. I'm disappointed. I'm not going to be in Chicago this weekend. I'm going to be out in San Francisco seeing two teams that are kind of floundering in the Cubs and Giants. We'll get to the Cubs later, but tons of buzz around Braden Montgomery. And you're so right about the 12th prospect to debut. I've never seen anything like it. For a team that's in contention, usually you're making these debuts, rebuilding. Some debuts get unnoticed because it just doesn't matter. You're 20 games out. But for them to continue to add new players and continue to stay competitive through an injury like Murakami's, it's quite amazing. Let's just get to some audio before we go any further, because I've been around this game a long time. And the fact that they keep calling guys up who don't look overwhelmed, who continue to contribute, I needed to know, what's the message? So I asked Will Venable, what are you saying to these guys? How are they coming up here so calm, cool, and collected? Here's Will Venable.
21: You know what? Honestly, of all the things that I've been exposed to as a coach, I had never been in a room with Bruce Bochy as he's addressing a player for the first time. My kind of shtick is pretty simple. Tell him what to wear for BP and tell him, if you're a pitcher, cover first base and backup bases. If you're a hitter, run hard to first base, and that's about it. There's a lot for these guys, especially on their first day, to learn and kind of get onboarded with their process. So I don't want to inundate them with too much stuff. Just keep it simple. But there's obviously like clear expectations that we have, and for guys like Braden who were here in spring training, it's the same things that we talked about in spring training, so it should be pretty simple.
33: But I'm laughing because what to wear for BP falls on you.
21: Yeah, I mean, we have an expectation, it's important what we look like out there. I mean, these guys are a team, we're a team, and we want to, look professional, at least semi-professional when you're out there and not wearing a bunch of different colors or a bunch of different stuff. And so, yeah, I just want to, have a general guideline for the guys.
20: Now, I've been around Will Venable a lot over the years, and the more I'm around him, the more I like him. I mean, what to wear for batting practice. Yeah. But maybe that's how you sort of keep a guy calm and just be yourself. Go out there and wear the right uniform, which makes me think a prank would be telling him to wear something that the other guys aren't wearing, right? But I like the vibe Will Venable presents. I really do.
6: Yeah, strength in numbers, right? Like, how is the acclimation process made easier knowing that, as Sylvie said, there's 11 other young guys who have made their major league debut this year.
20: No, totally makes it easier, but you would think it would make it harder to win under those conditions. Right. I don't think once any of us have watched a series of games and said, oh, this team looks way too young, inexperienced, not ready. I mean, there's a moment or two every, you know, that can happen, but not in a bigger sense. They look very ready. So I think, yes, having people around you that have made the debut is helpful, but to continue to win with it, I think, is the big shock.
3: Jesse, not everybody follows these prospects down from single A or double A or post trade with the Red Sox and have followed what Montgomery is doing. So can you give all of our Sox fans and even just Chicago sports fans a basic scouting report on who Braden Montgomery is and what to expect?
20: Yeah, I mean, there's a first round pick by the Red Sox, a 4-5 tool kind of player, switch hitter, your proverbial can do it all kind of guy. I would say with Kyle Teal, the prize of that Garrett Crochet trade, it just to, you know, pivot for a second, it's amazing to me. I tweeted it out. All four players they got back in the Crochet trade have made their major league debuts. Now, this isn't a deal they did 6 years ago. They did it in December of 24. We're talking a year and a half later. All four have made their debuts, three of them contributing. Teal's hurt. You know, Winkelmann Gonzalez was the other one up here down in the minors now and hurt. But Montgomery is that proverbial can do it all kind of guy. And being a switch hitter, you'll like this, Sylvie. Not being a switch hitter will keep him in the lineup. But I immediately asked him what their plans were. And he said, we didn't call him up here to sit. It made me think of you right away.
3: Yes,
20: of course.
3: Exactly.
20: Now, look. There's no Suzuki in right field.
3: Right.
20: Okay, it was Riku Nishida, you know, was playing right. So a little bit more opportunity here than on the north side. But he simply said that we didn't call them up to sit.
3: Yeah, and I was watching video that Garfine sent out. I'm not sure if you watched this happen too in real time. Like, it seems like he's taking it in. He walked. The video is of him walking to batting practice. I read a tweet from his mom too. Like, they're very reflective. It seems like to get to this moment, and then hopefully become a star. But it looked like that he took it all in. Was that how he came across today?
20: Yeah, 100%. He's one of those guys that you could see there's something deeper going on. You've seen the videos, I'm sure, of him in the minors. Maybe you haven't, where after the games, he's cleaning up the dugout.
3: This is
20: part of his deal. Yeah, and someone asked him if he's going to continue to do it here, and it sounded like the answer was yes. And he basically said, look, it's our trash. We should clean it up. I mean, he cleans up the dugout better than I clean up after myself at home, for God's sakes. I mean, this is a mature kid. Yeah, he's got tons of family coming into town for this. Yeah, I think he's got that reflective aspect to him. Feels maybe a little bit older than his age, which a bunch of these guys do. So it's been fascinating to watch this young team. I think I've said it before how Chris Getz just did a complete 180 in terms of the type of players he brought in here compared to the last regime. Now, I'm not talking about talent. I'm talking about type of player. And they just one after another continue to impress.
6: Is the job he's done resonate with a lot of the people like the baseball, you know, big feet, so to speak, the big names around the sport that you talk to, Jess?
20: Yeah, I think similar to us, they were slow to come to it. Right. Because they know like we did. There wasn't much of a search process in terms of replacing Rick Hahn and Kenny Williams. So everybody was a little skeptical. Maybe not everyone, but people I talked to going back a couple years, you had that wonky trade. You know, we weren't sure of. Turns out that was a good one, meaning that midseason three teamer with St. Louis and L.A. And, oh, it's John Mozeliak and Andrew Friedman schooling this guy. Well, it turns out Miguel Vargas is a pretty good player. And then he trades Garrett Crochet. I heard you talking earlier, Sylvie. I would not want to be the guy that traded Garrett Crochet or before that Chris Sale. And it looks like that is not just a single or double. That could be a home run. If even two guys contribute, that's nearly a home run in baseball. If three or four do, that's a grand slam. So, yeah, he's earned the respect. I heard you talking about the best boss in Chicago. And, man, I heard you make the case for Jed Hoyer. It's a hard case to make today.
3: Today,
20: it's a hard
3: right,
20: case to make
3: right,
20: today.
3: Right. With the optics today, but my only point was, and you know me, I'm not like Jed's biggest fan, but I'm not a Jed hater. I'm just saying that many Ryan Poles and gets here, and hopefully Davidson one day soon, will have some, like, he did rebuild it, and he rebuilt it into a winning organization that has won a series. So, like, I know the Bears won a postseason game. Now let's see them back it up with another winning year before we crown Poles as the best.
20: I probably would have voted for Poles. The problem, the negative that Jed, you know, obviously what's happened this season and the offseason, Bregman hasn't been good. Phil Maton hasn't been good. You're right. I've said the plan that he had back in 21 has somewhat come to fruition. –

0: what's the moment look like? Moment looks good for Getz, bad for Hoyer. 6 months ago, at the end of last year, it was kind of reversed. Yeah. So I probably would have voted for Poles. But, I mean, it's a good debate. You know, I have this podcast debuting tomorrow inside the Friendly Confines, and I really put Jed under the microscope about some of these things. And the offseason is not looking good right now, and these are decisions he make. He chose Bregman. He chose Phil Maton. He chose Hunter Harvey, who hasn't thrown a pitch. So it's been a tough run for sure.
1: Just back to the Sox real quick. Yeah. What level of concern with Colson Montgomery's back?
0: You know, I pressed Getz on it after he initially gave the news. It just felt like, you know, he was kind of hemming and hawing a little bit, you know, especially after a day off. You know, he's not ready. They're calling it day to day. You know, anytime there's a bigger guy with a back problem, I worry. And, you know, at first he said general soreness. I said, is it back, though? And he said, yes. So just that'll your shortstop, a bigger shortstop with back problem, that concerns me a little bit. So I would say there's at least a little bit of concern, Waddle. Let's see if he's in the lineup tomorrow. But, I mean, when you take Murakami and Colson out, right, it's a big hole against a good team like the Braves here.
2: Jesse, I was thinking about this with Getz today. Like, I'm hoping that we could get Getz one day and talk about this and give him a little love. One question that I had is I remember when Getz first started, he said, look, if I need something and I can sell it to Jerry, Jerry's going to give it to me. But now as we advance here and we get closer, and we've seen Ishbia more and more, and we know he just purchased the land, how much is Ishbia involved in any sort of decision-making? I don't mean like, you know, a big trade or a big – I'm saying, like, hey, it's going to be his, and if Getz needs something now, whether it's to build out a certain part, is it still only Jerry, or does Ishbia have a say in some of these grander decisions that they go out and get after?
0: I don't know for sure, but everything I've been told up to this point is that this is Jerry's show still. It's Jerry's show until it isn't. But I can't say for sure that Ishbia doesn't have a voice. I just know that Jerry still has the ultimate voice. And yeah, I don't think it really comes into play for a minor trade in July or anything like that. It would be bigger decisions. I just don't know the answer completely, but the partial answer is this is still Jerry's show.
2: Okay. Anything else, whether it's from the South Side where you're at right now, anything else that we have not covered baseball wise?
0: Well, little stuff. Kyle Teal is still slow to come back. He's crouching or whatever you want to call it. He's not playing in games yet. Noah Schultz is throwing but not ready to come back. There is some chatter that maybe Hagen Smith is the next guy to make his debut. It would fit in, you know, for like this weekend against the Dodgers, who are very left-handed heavy with Freeman and Ohtani. But I'm not sure that it's going to be Hagen Smith. There's a couple TBAs for their pitchers tomorrow and Thursday, so they're kind of working through some things here. But I wouldn't be shocked if Hagen Smith was the next Sox player to make his debut.
2: Have you seen a player just pour it out like you did with Bregman the other day like that?
0: Sure. I'm trying to think the last one. But, yeah, we've seen it over the years. I'm sure there was a moment in time where Rizzo or one of those 16 Cubs that were really leaders poured their heart out a little bit. I know it's happened. I just can't recall the last time I heard it. I mean, look, he absolutely understands the deal here. He's sitting at his locker well after other players have talked, you know, the starting pitcher that day. I think I made Kevin Alcantara explain what the hell he was doing on third base. And then there's Bregman sitting there at his locker. He knows. He stood up. He took all the arrows for his teammates. He really did. We know it's not just him, but we know he's as important as anyone. So it really didn't surprise me. I think he'll take all of it. He does not care because it's just about getting the work done and starting to hit again. So
2: Willie, or is he washed?
0: Oh, I don't know for sure. I said to you in the past, I think he's going to hit again. And if we want to just pivot, like I do think, and I mentioned this on this podcast that's dropping tomorrow, I think this is a big week offensively for them. Obviously going to Coors Field. Okay, let's start with that. If they're not a home run hitting team, which I have said to you guys, then okay, they're a singles, doubles, and triples team. Well, Coors Field is exactly where you want to start hitting. The Brewers were just there, and yeah, Terang hit a couple homers, but they peppered the ball all over the field. If you at least want to be a poor man's Milwaukee offense, here's your chance the next three nights. Then you go to San Francisco, not a good home run ballpark, but also

0: also a big ballpark where you can get some extra base hits if you go to right field, right center. I think it's a big week. This is total speculation by me, but if this week goes poorly offensively, I wouldn't be surprised if they did something. Hmm. Again, it could be just lineup related. It could be coaching related. It could be something. And it may not be major. It may be something behind the scenes. I don't think they can go another week offensively and just say, oh, it's a slump. I think this week's important starting tonight in Coors Field.
1: Yeah, if not now, then when? You know, I mean, I think getting out of town is probably takes a little bit of relief or a little bit of pressure off of them as well. So,
0: and look, here's back to Bregman real quick. Silvy, you go through the stages, you know, if he's working so hard and he's healthy and all these things are happening, well, what happens if he doesn't get out of it? Like, you almost want an injury. You almost want, you know, he skipped BP 3 days in a row. That's a, you know, you almost want a reason for it. I think that's why I asked him, if you listen to the audio, I said, well, are you in a state of confusion or do you have a path back? And he quickly said, I have a path back. So
1: I would hope so. You have 4.5 years left on that deal. Better find your way back.
2: Who is right. State of confusion? Was that Phil Collins or Genesis? Was that a...
0: Right.
1: Yeah, same thing. Yeah.
0: Quite a way to word a question, by the way. Are you in a state of confusion?
1: Yeah.
0: And
2: swinging from the leg.
0: So that's why, right. That's why I think these three nights for Bregman, like, you've got gaps in Coors Field all over the place. You have plenty of places to hit the ball. So I don't think he's washed, Sylvie. He better not be, as Waddle just said.
2: Yeah, yeah. Where can everyone get this brand new podcast that you're debuting tomorrow?
0: Everywhere you get ESPN Chicago on the YouTube page, and then on the ESPN Chicago app as well. Drops tomorrow. Recorded it today. You know, it's going to be as timely as it can be with baseball. It's going to drop twice a week. We'll do interviews with guys over from Wrigley Field. Haven't done an interview yet, but we plan on it. And it gets rolling tomorrow. Some of it's going to be an extension of the things I do on the radio, but just a little bit more longer form.
2: What is our YouTube page?
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1: Right? Jess, you and I are kindred spirits. Like, I should know
2: new,
1: it, and I don't.
2: Your he's new giving, pod is going to drop, and you're blurting just words out.
1: Say That's it after Jesse. Me. 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
0: You said it as well as I did.
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1: Okay, there you go. Well done, buddy.
0: I'll try to remember that. I mean, I just go to the app. That seems easy.
1: I do too, ESPN buddy. Chicago.
0: Who wants to see my ugly face anyway?
2: We all do. Like it. Yes.
1: Always smiling.
2: It's a very ugly face, but we all appreciate seeing it. No, he called it an ugly
1: you
2: face.
1: You don't have to agree with him.
2: All right, Jesse. Your glasses look good.
0: Thank you.
1: Jess.
0: Thank
1: you. Love you, buddy. Be well.
2: Hey, Jesse. Yeah. He's the best. Right. Jesse Rogers at the rate right now for Braden Montgomery's debut. Should be an exciting night for both of our teams. Hopefully they come away with wins.
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2: 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Coming up next, $60 million for this player. Worth it? 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
13: 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Keep it twisted.
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3: 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All right, we're out. Pat McAfee getting offers above $60 million. Worth every penny, though.
4: Amen to that.
3: Like, that is he is a self-made man, and he's great at what he does.
4: Yes, he is. Good for him.
3: All right, thanks to Jesse and Wilbon today and Charlie and Tyler. For Waddle, I'm Sylvie. It's ESPN 1000. Sox baseball next. Have yourself a great Tuesday night.
16: Drive home safe to Chicago. 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
16: 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That's what I'm talking about.

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3: 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Then he waddled away. Waddle, waddle. Till the very next day. Bump, bump, bump, bump.
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3: 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Lefty Brandon Eichert scheduled to open for the Sox tonight, who are in second place in the